0: people of America. It is my proud privilege to inform you that you have been listening to Son of... Klitch. Son of Clicker.
1: Cliche, son of cliche, Mr. President.
0: I see. Cheers. Son of cliche, staring...
1: Starring.
0: Starring Chris Berry, Nick Maloney.
1: Maloney, Mr. President.
0: And Nick Christopherson.
1: Wilton.
0: Nick Wilton. I see. It was written by two guys here. Both got very hard names. Music was by my old friend Peter Bruce. And it was produced by Alan, what's this funny little kiss in the middle here?
1: That's an X, Mr. President.
0: Oh, I see. Just the same in American. Alan Nixon, finally I'd like to leave you with this message. If you start forgetting where you put things... That's all.

0: I'd just like to say something before we go. You know, we get a tremendous amount of mail after each show from young kids saying, how can I become a continuity announcer? Which is, you know, fine. It's great. Yeah, great. But I'd just like to say to all these kids, you know, it's not all glamour. You know? I mean, it sounds fabulous to be up there saying, this is Radio 4 and... What was the other one? No. Oh, yeah, that's, you know, coming up next on 4. But these people, I mean, the ones you hear, they're actually the cream. There are a lot of kids who don't make it that far. I mean, they don't make it there. And even for those who do, you know, there's a great danger. I mean, the continuity announcer scene is rife with drug abuse. Well, I don't think I'm telling you anything you haven't already suspected. But they come in here with their munchies, offering everybody a toke, I think they call it. And, you know, saying, I've got a great idea for the show. Why don't you have an elephant in it that can sing like Al Martino, you know, that sort of thing. Or why don't you do something about penguins, something we could all relate to. Oh, hang on, look, here they come now. Just quickly, before they get here. So I just want to say this, you know, to you kids. There's nothing clever about marijuana. There's nothing big about it. Nothing big about it. Oh, hi. I like your beads. and the sandals and the Kafka. Yeah, nice. Well, time for you to go on now, I think. So, see ya.
1: Another collar with city dirt?
2: That dirt edge needs mild green fairies cleaning edge. Concentrates where powders can't. Right on the dirt.
3: Even on city dirt.
2: Oh, fairy has the cleaning edge.

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1: What has a hazelnut in every bite?
2: Sorry!
1: And thick milk chocolate for your delight?
2: Sorry!
1: Nougat and caramel golden light?
2: Sorry!
1: And don't forget the hazelnut in every bite! And again! What has a hazelnut in every bite?
2: Sorry!
1: Thick milk chocolate for your delight?
2: Sorry!
1: Nougat and caramel golden light? And don't forget the hazelnut in every bite!
2: Sorry!
1: A hazelnut in every bite!
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0: Ladies and gentlemen, we present The Big Business Lark by Laurie Wyman and starring Jimmy Edwards, Frank Thornton, and Gwen Cherryl. Apart from its managing director and chairman, Sir Charles Boniface, a business like British United Plastics has many other unpredictable problems. Unfortunately, when it's up to a man like Sir Charles to solve them, these problems rapidly become disasters. It's usually at this point that he loses interest in the whole mess, pretends it doesn't exist, then hands it over to somebody else to try to sort out. If by any chance they succeed, he grabs the file back and swears blind he solved the whole thing unaided. Usually he fires the poor devil who really did all the work in case they put the boot in at the next board meeting. Well, one of these tricky little problems is about to blow up in his face this week, but at the moment he is his usual sweet, calm, pleasant, kindly self.
1: All right, where the hell is everybody? If somebody doesn't answer in 10 seconds, I'll lock all the loos and swallow the keys. Oi, Edith! Frank, anybody, come on out. I refuse to be abandoned.
2: I'm so sorry to keep you, Sir Charles.
1: You probably will be, Edith. What happened? Why didn't you answer my buzzer?
2: Oh, I meant to tell you, sir. You short-circuited your little buzzer last night.
1: Yes, but I think I'm going to pretend I didn't hear that. I'm certainly not feeling any pain.
2: Oh, it's not dangerous. It was merely that you stabbed and thumped at it so much yesterday, it only buzzes in your office now. It doesn't buzz in mine.
1: Well, that's very handy, isn't it? That means the only person I can send for is me.
2: Yes, that's right. The rest of us have never had it so peaceful.
1: Watch it, watch it. Any more cracks like that and I shall nip out to buy an enormous great handbell. I shall ring it in your delicate flower-like ear holes every time I want something.
2: Oh, I'd rather you didn't. I have sent for the electrician.
1: Oh, splendid. Did he give any indication as to when he might care to drop in?
2: Well, no, not exactly. But you're on his list.
1: Oh, how kind, how kind. What a pity he didn't specify an exact time. I mean, I'd like to serve him with cocktails personally.
2: Well, he has got a lot to do, Sir Charles.
1: So have I! And I can't do it without my beastly buzzer.
2: If I may say so, Sir Charles.
1: I doubt it, but risk your pension if you like.
2: Well, your buzzer might have been attended to a bit quicker if you hadn't made the other two staff electricians redundant. I think Ernie, the only one we've got left, is trying to prove a point.
1: Oh, is he? Well, then I'll prove a point. Pass me that paper knife. That'll do as a screwdriver.
2: Honestly, Sir Charles, I don't think it's a terribly good idea.
1: Nonsense. Well, take a minute. Probably only a loose wire or a bad connection. Get out of light, woman. You're all over the place. Ah, there we are. I've got the cover off. Now then, there you are. Look, a wire off. What did I tell you?
2: You didn't tell me where it's come from.
1: Well, it's obvious, isn't it? It should be in this little terminal over here. Look, well, take a minute. Oh, I can't wait to see blasted Ernie's face when I tell him I didn't need him after all. Hold the paper knife while I put the wire in that little terminal.
2: But, Sir Charles, I really don't think you
1: should... Oh, shut up. I'm concentrating. Now, then. There we are. That should do it. Just tighten up the screw. And there we are. All done.
2: So haven't you better see if it works?
1: Oh, yes, I suppose so. Listen at the door to make sure it works in your office when I press the buzzer.
2: All right. Well, I'm ready when you are.
1: Right. Here goes. Stop! What? Stop! Who the hell did that?
2: You did. I realize that I'm only a helpless, impractical woman. But I was sure that that wire was the one to the mains.
1: Oh, don't gloat. It flaming will hurt.
2: Ah. Oh.
1: Poor little hand. Oh. My buzzer stabber will never be the same.
2: Shall I get some bandages? A splint or a sling?
1: Yes, you do, and I'll tie you up in them and hang you up on my hat rack for a month.
3: Good morning, Father. Good morning, Edith.
2: Good morning.
3: Do either of you know why all the lights in the building just went out?
1: Probably a power cut, I should think.
2: And I know who cut it.
1: Shut up.
3: Oh, no, he hasn't been do-it-yourself thing again, has he?
1: But it wasn't my fault. Beastly thing was obviously incorrectly wired up in the first place.
3: Edith, what did he attack?
2: His buzzer. And it also attacked him.
3: You just never learn, do you? Last time you blacked out three towns and melted your penknife.
1: Well, what the hell? I mean, I had another one.
3: Yes. You borrowed it from me and I still haven't got it back.
1: Well, I didn't think you'd want it back. I mean, what good is a penknife with no blades?
3: It had blades when you borrowed it.
1: But I thought I'd sharpen it a little, you see. I think I must have got carried away because the blade sort of disappeared.
3: Oh, dear. If you use an emery wheel, it must be as bald as your Brinner.
1: No, but it is a lot smaller and thinner than it was. Right, Edith, phone up the electrician and ask him if he's finished teaching me a lesson yet.
3: Always provided you didn't blow him up at the same time as you blew everything else up.
1: It was only one little wrong wire in one little wrong hole.
0: That is all it takes.
2: Well, I'll try and locate Ernie straight away, sir. But he may be just the tiniest bit busy.
3: Thanks to you, Father.
1: Oh, very well. Be like that, the pair of you. Just see if I offer to help you next time.
4: How do? Don't bother to tell me. It was him again, wasn't it?
1: Who's the bleach?
4: Ernie. I'd have been here sooner. You blew the lift fuses as well. I've had to walk up dozens of flights of stairs trying to find out where you stopped the perisher.
1: Now, look here, my man. May I remind you that I am the managing director and chairman of this company?
4: Well, if you're that flaming clever, you ought to know better than a medal. Curse of my trade, you enthusiastic amateurs. Two yards of flicks, a plug and a light bulb, and you'll think you're Michael Faraday. What did you touch?
1: Well, nothing much, but my buzzer wouldn't buzz.
2: We did ring for you, Ernie, but you weren't in your... whatever it is we keep you.
1: Exactly. All I did was to reconnect a loose wire.
4: You what?
1: I reconnected a wire in the...
4: Oh, well, that's it then, isn't it? I take it you do have a union card, brother?
1: Certainly not. I'm also delighted to inform you that not only am I not your brother, I'm not even a distant relative. Now make my buzzer buzz and then buzz off yourself.
4: Oh, no, you've had that. I'll have to convene with Transport House on this one.
3: Oh, now, steady on, Ernie. You know Father doesn't understand about union matters.
4: That I do. What's more, so do my two mates, Waddy Sack.
1: Made redundant is the correct phrase, actually.
4: Well, it was still half an hour before they got another job, wasn't it, mate?
3: I trust the several years' redundancy pay compensated for their tremendous loss of wages.
4: Well, it helped a bit.
3: About 200 quid each and it helped a bit. The mind boggles at how they must have suffered. Why didn't they apply for unemployment benefit for the half hour as well?
1: Well, probably because the office was shut. Now we can all stop waffling, please, and get my buzzing back buzzing.
4: Sorry. No, for the time being, I'm black in this office.
3: Would it help if I pointed out that the buzzer doesn't belong to the firm? It's Father's personal property.
2: That's right. The one the company supplied wasn't loud enough for him. It was for me, but not for him.
4: It's different. I suppose I could repair it for you privately. I'd have to send you a bill.
1: I trust you'll have no objection to doing this private job for me in the company's time.
4: No, of course not. It's all in the family, as you might say.
1: No, once and for all, I deny any relationship with you, utterly and completely. Just make my buzzer buzz and buzz. Off.
4: Don't you want an estimate?
1: Estee what? Don't call me mate.
4: Estimate.
1: Oh, no, I don't want an estimate.
4: No, pity. Estimates is extra.
1: Oh, it never stops, does it?
3: Hello, the phone's still working. At least you didn't blow that up as well.
2: Sir Charles Boniface's office.
5: Board of Trade here. Mr. Stokes' office. He was wondering if Sir Charles and his son could come here straight away.
2: I think Sir Charles can. And by the sound of your voice, I'm dead certain Mr. Frank will.
5: Oh, good. It's about that order to supply the Russians with polystumid tents. So perhaps they could bring details of the relevant position to them.
2: Certainly. One moment, please. I'll just check that they are available.
5: By all means.
2: Oh, I wish I had a voice like that. It must be worth at least 4 free dinners a week.
1: I'm still here, Mrs. Charles. May we be permitted to know what is going on, please?
2: Oh, I'm sorry, sir. Mr. Stokes wants to know if you and Mr. Frank could see him at his office straight away. It's to do with the Russian polystumor tent order.
1: Oh, I knew it. I knew that one was going to drop us in the proverbial. All right, we'll be there in about a quarter of an hour.
6: Oh, good morning, Mr. Boniface. Mr. Stokes is ready to see you. Is Sir Charles with you?
3: He's right behind me.
1: Bullseye. Next time I'm around, I should keep your little swivel seat on your little swivel seat.
6: Don't you worry, I will. Mr. Frank, go straight in, please. Mr. Stokes is expecting you.
3: Oh, thank you.
7: Oh, good morning, chaps. I believe you know the Russian trade representative, Lee Gore, here.
8: Greetings from glorious people's workers to decadent capitalist top dog and son.
1: Oh, how kind. Such a pretty sentiment.
7: What seems to be the trouble, Mr. Stokes? Your polystumor tents, old man.
1: What?
7: Old Igor here wants to know why you haven't delivered them.
1: We must have done by. I mean, 500,000, wasn't it?
8: Up to now, we have neat. Nothing.
1: What's he saying?
3: Roughly translated, we've got the contract, but we haven't delivered so much as a tent peg.
7: That's the style, old man. Any thoughts at all? The PM's terribly concerned.
1: Is he? Been reading the opinion polls again, has he?
7: No. I mean about this Russian order, old man. It puts me and the big fella in the cart, in a way.
8: Neat the matter. Where are blooming tents?
1: What? Something seems to have gone wrong. I know I ordered them to be made by our Cardiff factory.
7: Oh, splendid. forgive me for asking, old man, but one knows how these things can happen. I suppose you did arrange for them to be shipped to Russia.
3: Oh, that's my department, old man. And I did. They should have arrived a week ago.
8: Near nothing turned up. Only empty, bloated, capitalistic old boats at glorious people's superior and magnificent port.
3: Lorna, I wonder where they've gone. Somebody somewhere is the happy and surprised owner of 500,000 polystumor tents.
1: Well, of course, I knew this would happen. I mean, I should have attended to the whole thing myself. I should have obeyed my instincts. If you want a job done properly...
3: Get somebody else to do it, then you can blame them if he turns nasty on you.
1: Exactly. Frank, you're supposed to be on my side. Obviously, Mr. Igor, whatever your glorious people's name is.
8: No, Grasinov.
1: Oh, bless you. A lot of foreigners get one of those in our climate. Of course, we're all right. We have them all the time. Now, obviously, there's been some sort of slip-up somewhere.
8: Duh. You and your company have dropped the conker.
1: The word is clangor, actually.
8: Yeah, well, whatever it's called, you dropped dirty great big one.
1: It does sum up the situation pretty well. I just can't understand. I mean, I personally made sure that our Cardiff factory was geared to full concentration on this order.
3: You what?
1: Well, I reorganized the whole factory. I cut out all the non-production staff and engaged factory workers just to make sure that this order was manufactured on time.
3: Oh, dear. Now what have you done?
1: I told you. I just got rid of a few dozen clerks in order to take on more men for the factory floor. Increased productivity and all that rubbish.
7: Sir Charles, please remember where you are.
1: Oh. Beg pardon, Harold. Sorry, Barbara. Just a slip of the tongue.
3: And I think we'd better get down to Cardiff and see what other slips of the tongue have caused this mess.
8: Duh. If polystumor tents not delivered to Russia in 2 months, contract will be cancelled.
9: Nice to have met us together, wasn't it not?
1: Yes. What the hell's he talking about?
3: I think he was saying that we just left.
1: Oh.
3: For Cardiff.
1: Not likely. I'm going back to the office for my visa and Welsh phrasebook first.
3: And what else?
1: To see if there's some idiot that I can send down there instead of me, just in case I have dropped a conker.
3: That's my dad.
1: I I still say it's one hell of a coincidence that not one other director was available to come up here instead of me.
4: Poor old Coggins said he'd go.
1: Oh, well, that stupid old troop would never have got here. When I told him it meant going to Cardiff, you know what he said? He said to me, is it on the district or the northern line?
4: Yeah, that sounds like old Coggins. What did you tell him?
1: I suggested he caught a 19 bus to the garage and then he could ask again.
4: Just as well he didn't take you serious. Ah, we're here.
1: Oh, this is the Cardiff factory, is it?
4: You must have been here before, surely.
1: Oh, well, no, I mean, I just ring up to tell him to get on with it, and or I send memos saying that, no, they can't, whatever it is, you know.
4: But you said you'd reorganize the entire factory for the entire... I wonder what all those men are doing hanging around the gates with those banners.
1: Yes. Students, probably, I expect.
4: In British United Plastics overalls?
1: Eh? Oh, probably stolen, yes. They'll pinch anything, these students these days. Either that or the overalls are substandard and they've bought them in some surplus store or something.
4: You know, don't you?
1: Know what?
4: What you've done. Your complete reorganization has started a complete strike.
1: Oh, not.
4: Read what's on that banner.
1: Banner? Which? Oh.
4: That one.
1: Oh, that one. It says something meaning with B, old Boniface. Well, crude lot.
4: Pardon?
1: Well, they spelt Boniface with only one N.
4: They've got the something beginning with a B, right?
1: They would. What was that?
4: One of your students tapping on your window with a penny.
1: Well, how common. With a Rolls Royce, you think you'd at least have used half a crown.
4: I think you'd better let the window down or he'll use his sledgehammer.
1: He does look a little bit touchy, doesn't he? How do you do? My name is...
10: Don't you worry. We know who you are, Bach.
1: Bach? He was a musician, wasn't he? Wasn't he one of the Beatles or something?
4: I'm sure our Welsh colleague will be delighted to meet such an obvious music lover.
1: Yes. I play the tuba and the trombone and things.
10: What about the harp?
4: Doesn't make enough noise for him.
10: Well, we're going to make enough noise for him, all right, see? Make no mistake about that.
1: What's he talking about? Tell the fool that I haven't come all this way for a concert.
4: You have, you know. You've got a ticket for the front row of the stalls.
1: The world has gone mad. I just don't understand what anybody's saying anymore. Take your horrible greasy elbow off my polished walnut. If you want to talk to me, stand up straight.
10: If I do that, I'll be looking over the roof of your car.
1: Good, then I can wang you one in the bread basket with my shooting stick. Pass that shooting stick over, Frank. I think I'll use the sitter-downer end. At least to start with.
4: And a spokesman said that negotiations for the settlement of the British United Plastics strike at their Cardiff factory were going as well as could be expected, considering the managing director and chairman was there.
1: That'll do. Now, what are all those idiots doing outside the gates of the factory? I mean, they make it look so untidy.
10: Well, they're on strike, of course. They have been for a month.
1: Frank?
4: I hadn't heard a word about it.
1: Well, this is ludicrous. An entire blasted factory shut down and head office knew nothing.

0: Frank?
1: I hadn't heard a word about it.
0: Well, this is ludicrous. An entire blasted factory shut down and head office knew nothing about it. Why didn't you inform us?
2: We did. Sent you notice, all legal and proper.
0: Oh, it'll be that old fool Coggins again, I'll bet you. Daft old twit will be sitting on it.
1: However, do you think it might be a good idea to find out what the men are striking about?
2: Well, our money, of course.
0: Well, there's a novelty. I suppose you want shorter hours as well?
2: Well, how could we? None of us has worked one for a month as it is.
1: He's got a point.
0: Oh, shut up. Let's get into the factory and sort this out with the shop steward or whoever it is. I mean, with this order for the Russians in the balance, I intend to find what idiot started this tomfool strike. I intend to deal with the clot. We must get into production again at once.
1: The deputation from the strikers are ready to meet you now, Father.
0: Are they? How kind of them. Have you managed to find out what they're fussing about yet?
1: Only that it concerns their wages and your reorganization of the factory.
0: Isn't that typical? They always stand in the way of progress. I haven't cut down the staff. I've only got rid of the non-productive shower, and I've replaced them with idiots who can earn us a bob or two.
1: I wouldn't advise you to use that as your point of argument with them.
0: Well, what would you advise?
1: Something like, the total output of financial reward remains constant but redistributed through different units in the interest of further productivity and mutual gain.
0: That's very good. That you definitely got out of one of Harold's speeches.
1: I didn't actually, but he's bound to use it eventually. Shall I show the deputation in?
0: Yes, you might as well. The sooner I find the twit who started this, the sooner I can sack him.
1: This way, please, ladies and gentlemen. The child is ready to shout at you now.
2: Yes, and about time, too.
3: Well, typical of the English, isn't it? Just as you'd expect a flaming foreigner.
0: What? Madam, we haven't even started negotiations, and you've already gone too far. Foreigners, indeed. Foreigners, the very idea. You should be taken to the Tower and shot. Or left in the bell room of Big Ben until your bardic bonks bongs itself balmy.
1: I'm glad to see we're off to a friendly start. I have a feeling I'm going to enjoy these discussions.
0: You know what you do, don't you, Frank? You just take pot shots at people from the sideline. Somehow you never get involved, but you snipe.
1: Perhaps it's hereditary.
3: Look, if you two have quite finished chatting amongst yourselves, perhaps you could hear what you're going to do about our wages. Not right, it's not, is it? Well, of course it's not. Hey, perhaps it is. No, it isn't, is it? No, it's not.
0: Now who's chatting amongst herself? Madam, British United Plastics are already paying above the average scale.
2: Not to us, you're not. We couldn't be more below average.
1: Oh, no, I think I must disagree with you there. Naturally, I've looked up the figure for the wages of this factory, and just for once in his life, Father is absolutely right.
0: Somehow in the middle of that sentence, I have a feeling there was a stab in the back.
2: Well, begging your English pardon, Mr. Frank, but I fail to see how we can be receiving above average wages when we haven't received any at all.
0: What?
1: Pardon?
3: Not for a month, we haven't.
0: A month?
1: But that's ridiculous. And all Sir Charles authorized, because of this order for the tents the Russians want to buy, was extra factory staff, instead of all the non-productive clerical staff we... Father?
0: Well?
1: Just which non-productive staff did you get rid of in your purge?
0: Well, how should I know? I mean, I've never met the idiots. I mean, does it matter?
1: I think it may. Madam, may I ask why you were on strike in the simplest terms?
3: Because we don't intend to work for nothing, of course.
1: I knew it.
0: Would somebody mind telling me what the hell is going on?
1: All the non-productive staff you sacked were in the accounts and wages department. There's nobody here to pay the factory staff. That's why they're on strike.
0: It's got to be a joke. I just wanted to get rid of all those steaming idiots who send me loads of old rubbish every time the post comes through. All that muck in triplicate about broken windows and worn out broom handles and funny something or others that won't flush, you know.
2: All the normal clerical staff are still here.
0: Oh, they blasted well would be.
2: Yes, and they're on strike with us.
0: Well, why didn't somebody have the decency to write to me in London and tell me what had gone wrong so that I could sort it out? It's not much to ask, is it?
1: It is when there's nobody to write to you because they're either on strike or you sacked them. Or they're on strike because you sacked them. Or because you sacked them, they're on strike.

0: Oh, because they're on strike, they... I wish I'd never started to answer the question.
1: Don't we all?
2: Now, look here. All we want to know is, do we get our wages or don't we?
3: But of course. Don't get so exacerbated. Of course you do. This is merely an interdepartmental error. Now, I shall be staying here overnight at one of the very, very best hotels. How about you and I having a little candlelit dinner at a restaurant that I've been told about not far from here?
0: Ease off. Never mind the business. There's crumpet about.
3: Listen, as I was saying, my dear, I feel we should look into this matter at greater length and in more detail on neutral ground. Actually, the ground that I have in mind isn't all that neutral. It's more likely to be a fight to the fate worse than death, but I'm sure...
2: Well, I'm not. Wages first. Snog after, see?
3: Oh, I do indeed, yes.
2: And in any case, no thanks.
3: What? See the way she looked. Oh, I'm a rich man and you're an attractive girl.
4: She's also my wife.
3: There are certain days in one's life when one just shouldn't get up.
0: Yeah. Just so long as you don't stay in bed while you try to mend your electric blanket.
3: Oh, you're so smug! But leave this to me. I shall return to London and I shall get this mess all sorted out. I shall re-engage office staff so that you can get back to work immediately.
4: All right, then. We'll take your word for it. This time.
3: Oh, you answer it, Frank. It might be a horrible horror. I've only just got over the last one.
0: Hello, Frank Boniface speaking.
5: Oh, Stokes Bolt here, old man.
0: Who?
6: Board of Trade, yes.
0: Yes, of course. What can I do for you, Mr. Stokes?
5: Oh, I just wanted to send my congratulations to your father for settling the strike at Cardiff.
0: No, it was nothing. After all, he was in on the ground floor.
5: What do you mean?
0: He started it. Thanks for calling, Mr. Stokes.
5: Oh, not at all. PM's delighted to hear that the jolly old Polystuma tents are in full production again.
0: Well, that's understandable. At least it means something is.
5: I say, steady on, old man. Cheerie-bye.
0: Cheerie-bye. And just for good measure, toot-toot-pip.
3: That was another one that I'm glad I missed, wasn't it?
0: Yeah.
3: You know, there are times when I think I ought to sit in the country and just become a figurehead, you know.
0: I doubt if you've got the correct vital statistics for it.
3: Don't be personal.
0: The overall weights, lumps and bumps are all there, but they're wrongly distributed.
3: I shan't warn you again.
0: I mean, whoever heard of a buxom figurehead with measurements 37, 48, 59?
5: I mean, it's ridiculous. Ow! Oh, that hurt.
3: Yeah. Good. Any more remarks about Sir's chubbiness and I'll start up a barrage. Now, where the blazes is Edith? Oh, it bit me.
0: You've been messing about with it again.
3: No, I haven't. I only unscrewed the cover to see which terminal Ernie had put the lead in to make it work.
7: Oh, excuse me, sir. I don't know why all the lights in the building have gone out.
0: Yes, he does. He took the lid off his buzzer and must have disturbed the wires.
7: Oh, of course, I should have known. Give me that paper knife at once. I'm taking it away until you learn to behave.
3: Now, Edith.
7: At once.
8: It was him again, wasn't it? Bit of luck I was on the floor this time.
3: All I did was just take the top off it.
8: Oh, no, you didn't, mate. You already nearly blew the top off the building. I don't understand you. Why? Who installed the blooming thing?
3: Well, if you must know, I sort of... it was a perfectly simple operation.
8: I should have guessed. We all should. Right, where's the fuse box?
3: The fuse box? Well, it's sort of over there. But at the time, I didn't have any fuse wire, so I sort of improvised and... Oh, hello. I don't know who you are, but you say me by the bell. You're who? And you're where? Then do us all a favor and stay there.
8: Who was that?
3: That was that daft old twit Coggins. Phoning from a telephone box outside the number 19 bus garage. Apparently he's asked all the bus conductors and all the drivers, but none of them could tell him the way to Cardiff.
8: know it all now, don't we?
0: Pardon?
8: This fuse box. That's what baffled me before. I couldn't understand how you could black out the old flaming building with one nasty little buzzer.
9: Your father is a big man, Ernie. He's capable of blacking out bigger buildings than this.
8: Yes, evidently.
3: I told you I hadn't got any fuse wire, so I sort of improvised. I mean, it worked all right.
8: I'm not surprised. Instead of a tiny piece of 5-amp fuse wire, you used a 6-inch nail.
3: Well, I mean, it fitted, you see, and I happened to have one on me at the time. I mean, I carry things like that, you know, bits of string, elastic, the odd nut and bolt. I mean, you never know when a nut or a bolt is going to come in handy. Well, talking of elastic, Edith, if at any time you should happen to need some for your, you know... Well, it might not be long enough, but you could always try it for size, couldn't we?

0: Jimmy Edwards, Frank Thornton, and Gwen Cheryl have been strike-breaking in The Big Business Lark, written by Laurie Wyman. Jimmy Edwards was Sir Charles Boniface, Frank Thornton was Frank Boniface, Gwen Cheryl was Edith Chalmers, Mr. Stokes was Alexander John, and the two Welsh strikers were played by Elizabeth Morgan and Nigel Graham. The show was produced by Alistair Scott Johnston.
1: 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This is the Rocket Classic Radio Network.

0: Glorifying the Lord by achieving your goals. That's what we're all about today on Praise TV. So don't touch the dial because Sister Olu has an inspirational story.
1: Why are you watching this rubbish, Mrs. Gupta?
2: I sent Pastor and do a text about our choir. I want to see if they run it across the bottom of the screen.
1: Hey, can you turn it down? I need your help with this online catalogue.
2: Well, beauty, shaking the computer like that won't make it work.
1: I want to know how to go backwards. I need to compare the difference between normal size and petite so I can make a decision.
2: Just press Alt and the left arrow.
1: Oh! All I want to do is see the previous mini trench coat. Oh, just show me which button to press, eh?
2: Well, you...
1: Oh! It takes so long to buy anything online. We'll be on to next season's color palette at this rate. It's no wonder companies are going to the wall. Aha! Thank you. No, it's gone to low stock already.
2: Now, do you want to add to basket or carry on shopping? Are you shaking the laptop again?
1: It's because it's showing me the reviews. I don't care how many stars it got from Jack's mom in Coventry. If she's 55, she's too old to wear a mini trench anyway.
2: Oh, look. Look, there's my text on the telly. Burslem Hope Choir. Come and raise your voice to the Lord. All welcome.
1: Hey, I'm not sure you should have put even Methodist at the end.
2: Turn the volume up. Let's see if they're talking about it.
3: I prayed to God to save me. And the next thing I knew, a strong hand was pulling me up out of the path of the reversing hopper bus.
1: I wonder what happened next.
0: Shh. And the hand that saved you was the hand of your future husband.
3: That's right, Pastor Ndo. Hallelujah, praise the Lord.
0: Sister Olu, that is an amazing tale. If you want to hear more from Sister Olu and yours truly, then you won't want to be without this.
1: See, they just want your
0: Our
1: money.
0: Our new DVD, Wings Under Your Prayers.
2: Quick, give me the laptop. I don't want to be disappointed like last time with Clouds of Joy.
1: I tell you, that Sister Olu has been around the block a few times. She has recovered from a fatal illness. She got her passport the day before her visa expired. And last week, she drove the devil out of her back bedroom. She's had a more exciting life than Harrison Ford.

0: British people have many good qualities, but responding quickly and decisively to a bargain is not one of them. I can't believe the way they stand in a little line, one behind the other at sale time. But as long as you take out the one at the front, you're guaranteed a cut price item. It's harder online, of course. So, it was a race against time to get to the Featherdown Carers agency and log on to the virtual queue.
1: Can I use the computer for a minute, please?
2: What is it this time? Shoes or bag?
1: It's a mini trench. It's all right. I can go straight to it. I can't get one at home and I'm looking after Mrs. Blanchard mornings and evenings. Can I shut this down, Karen?
2: No, leave that. It's me just giving page.
1: Karen, you run a carers agency and still have time for charity work. You are an inspiration.
2: Yeah, well, do what you can, innit? I'm doing a sponsored cycle ride in Vietnam.
3: That's the great thing about not having ties. You can just whiz off without warning.
1: And who is it you're raising funds for?
2: Well, me, so I can get there. Soon as I've raised 2 grand, though, anything extra, woof, straight in Oxfam's back pocket.
3: It's a bit like a gap year, isn't it? Only for more mature people.
2: All right. It's only 10 days, plus a cheeky week on the beach in Laos if I can raise the other 500. I'll tell you what, Beauty, I'll let you on a PC if you sponsor me gel saddle. 20 quid, how's that?
1: Thank you, Kevin.
3: I think it's splendid, all this kind of thing. My nephew Hugo spent a whole year on a building project in Peru, doing all sorts of clever things with corrugated iron.
2: Wiping out the ashtrays in the Golden Egg Stevenage, that was my gap year. So, I'm having my adolescence now. Ooh, I wouldn't go double-breasted, Beauty. The only ones to benefit from this is the delivery company. Fiver to get it to you, another fiver to take it back, because you look crap in it.
1: Okay, okay, I'm going double-breasted. I think I can carry it off. Yeah, out of stock. Well, I'd better go and catch the bus to Mrs. Blanchard's. We've got to get dinner and the assisted bath done in time for the start of mistress.
4: Oh, wait, that's 20 quid you owe me.
0: I've noticed since coming here 4 years ago that the British middle classes don't talk about going on holiday anymore. They call it travelling. It sounds more important, and if you say it's for charity, it's easier to get other people to pay for it. I advise any African person who comes here to avoid using the word holiday, as it can cause offense. The young people call their holiday a gap year and ask their parents to pick up the bill. My cousin lives in a village where they dread the start of the Bristol University summer vacation more than a natural disaster. The lady I'm looking after this week, Mrs. Blanchard, is very wise, so I hoped she might explain why so many British go to the other side of the world just to get sick and write a blog that nobody reads, not even their parents.
5: I saw a program where they all went nude to an island. Not sure who it helped, but then everything seems to be done nude these days. When I was young, we never went nude. But then we didn't have central heating and global warming.
1: Are you ready to get out the bath now, Mrs. Blanchard?
5: Thank you, dear. Oh, if you want to help people, there are plenty of problems on your own doorstep. We've got more takers at our church dropping centre than we've got mugs for.
1: Legs over the side now.
5: You wouldn't want to be nude in that porter cabin of a Tuesday evening.
1: Harry Potter 90 or Mamma Mia swimsuit?
5: Oh, Mamma Mia, I think, as we're watching Mistresses. And the new Lion King slippers.
1: Ah, the sun is so imaginative and present. It's very unusual in a man. Right, into the chair.
5: Are you all right taking me to church tomorrow? Only I'm playing the organ. And we've got a new preacher coming from our partner ministry in Nigeria.
1: Ah, yes, of course. Oh, that's nice.
5: Not
1: eh?
5: Necessarily. Some of the views of our visiting pastors don't always go down too well. I mean, I'm not a fan of Alan Carr, but I don't want him tied up and cast into a pit of serpents.
1: Well, a lot of these preachers are just after the money, so I hope he's been properly checked out. Okay, just push up for me.
5: I'm assuming Pastor Dave's bona fide. He's raising money to build a school with the Methodist Exchange Programme.
1: Those flash-suited ones you see on Praise TV. They don't want to wait for their reward in heaven. They want it on a direct debit first of the month.
5: Well, let's not prejudge the poor man any more than we might condemn Siobhan's behaviour in Mistresses. It's not as though she hasn't been provoked.
1: No, but the way she falls in love at first sight is ridiculous.
5: Shouldn't we be going through? It's nearly 9 o'clock.
1: I hope Trudy does commit to Ben.
5: Well, I only watch it so I've got something to talk about at the drop-in. Might help break the ice with Pastor Dave. What does it say happens tonight? I haven't got my specs.
1: Jessica has an itch, but it's a married lesbian lover the one to scratch it. Oh, I don't think Pastor Dave will be settling down to this with a large glass of red, eh?

0: You've got a good voice, Beauty.
1: Oh, sorry. Was I being too loud? It's just I knew the descant.
2: Let us pray. Remember, oh God, your holy church throughout the world. Pour out your spirit upon the ministers and congregations of the Methodist Church. Grant us...
0: Beauty dear, you don't have to stay. I can manage the page turns on my own.
2: The grace right. To seek your will, that together we may be renewed for mission and service. Lord, in your mercy, hear our prayer.
1: I think I might go and do some shopping, Mrs. Blanchard, if you don't mind.
2: And now we extend a warm Station Road Methodist Church welcome to our brother from Africa, Pastor Dave Abasi.
0: If you could pick me up at 12:30.
3: Thank you, Minister Lee. Good morning, brothers and sisters.
0: Off you go.
1: Actually, I think I'll stay for a bit.
3: I want to share with you a story about a friend of mine whose blood was defiled by the venom of a poisonous snake. But when that filthy blood was mixed with the blood of a lamb, he was cleansed. How can this be?
0: Bit of a change from Lee.
3: The stain of sin was upon his soul, brothers and sisters.
1: I admit that I have sometimes been quick to judge certain preachers, but once in a while you have the privilege of hearing a minister who is the real deal. Pastor Dave impressed me with the simple truth of his words. I confess, I was a bit tongue-tied when I was introduced to him over instant coffee and sponge fingers in the porter cabin after the service. But conversation flowed more easily between us once we were having lunch together in Nando's.
4: I mean it, Beauty. The way you sang the final refrain was like I was hearing Onward Christian Soldiers for the first time. Where did you do your music training?
1: I didn't. I sing in my church choir, but it's certainly not professional.
4: If you have a gift like that, I don't think God would want you to waste it.
1: My landlady is always saying we should go for a slot on Praise TV.
4: The standard certainly needs improvement from what I've noticed.
1: But most of our members are not telegenic enough for HD.
4: I know one who is.
1: But tell me more about your school.
4: We had to dig the foundations all over again after the Cambridge University students came for the summer. But the important thing is that the roof is on.
1: Do you have a drain?
4: Yes, we have a drain.
1: That's good. I think it's important to have a drain. A drain is vital for a building and also for a person.
4: A drain? For a person.
1: Yes, for a person's soul. Because you can have a spiritual blockage sometimes. So, yes, a drain is good.
4: You know, Beauty, I wish I had more people like you working with me.
1: How long before your school is finished?
4: We're still only halfway to our fundraising target, but we'll keep going with the Lord's help.
1: And with mine. I would like to give you £100.
4: Are you sure?
1: Well, I did have my eye on a double-breasted yellow mini trench coat with storm flaps, but this is a better use of the money.
4: You are generous as well as talented. The children will be very grateful to you, as am I.
1: Oh, I'm only sorry I can't do more.
4: Maybe you can. We're having a drop-in Bible study on Tuesday. Why not join us?
5: You right there?
1: Hey, I'm looking for something quite plain.
5: Is that business plain or party plain?
1: It's for Bible study.
5: Oh, okay. Well, we've got this beige cardigan with a kitten on the pocket, but that may be a little bit happy-clappy. Was it New Testament or Old Testament you're looking at?
1: We'd be looking at Old.
5: Caftan, maybe, with a fake fur gilet? Stick a belt on and you've got the whole Moses up the mountain thing going on? Just thinking aloud.
1: I'll try it. Oh, that mini trench coat over there. Oh, it's beautiful.
5: I think that's a Sienna Miller. Or is it Sadie? It's reduced, but it's still 150.
1: Oh, it's a bit more than I wanted to pay. Even for a key piece. Oh, it's just what I've been looking for, though.
5: Well, I shouldn't really be saying this, but you come back Wednesday. We're having a Midsummer Madness. 50% off everything.
1: Oh, it's very tempting. I'll think it over while I try on the captain.
5: Changing room on the left behind the rowing machines.
1: Thank you. Hello, Beauty.
0: Oh,
1: Hello, Mrs. Gupta. Oh, that looks like hard work.
6: I'm going to do a roll-on for the church. So I thought I'd see what's on the market. I had to get out of the house this morning anyway. I was so depressed by the news on the telly about Pastor Nadu and Sister Olu.
1: What's happened to them?
6: Arrested. Fraud charges.
1: That will leave a big hole in the praise TV schedules.
6: It seems the money from their DVD sales went towards a new hot tub for their house in Litchfield, and not a Nigerian hospital at all.
1: The only way to help those projects is to give direct. That's what I do. Pastor Dave at the Methodist Church is building a school.
6: Oh, him. He was over at the Pentecostalist last week. Told them it was a maternity unit. You want to be careful you don't get your fingers burnt.
1: Are you sure it was the same Pastor Dave? It's quite a common name.
6: Tall, deep voice, Methodist. What do you expect?
3: Then they devoted to destruction by the edge of the sword, all in the city, both men and women, young and old, oxen, sheep, and... Excuse me, brothers and sisters, the names of the other creatures that were disemboweled have temporarily slipped my mind. Can anybody help me out here?
1: Is it an eagle, Pastor Dave?
3: I don't believe so, Beauty, but thank you once again for another useful contribution to this drop-in.
7: I tell you what, I wouldn't mind slaying slugs. You know, the damage they do to your veg, it's heartbreaking.
3: Thank you, Minister Lee. I've been quoting the gospel from memory, but could I trouble you for a Bible so I can check the correct reference?
7: Bible? We did have one. Now then.
3: This is a Bible study, Leah. I'm surprised you haven't been here.
7: Yes, I'll put it that way, I suppose.
8: Thing is, Dave, we normally just have a bit of a chat.
3: A chat?
8: About things that concern us, like the new bus lane or parking outside the doctor's.
7: We got quite aerated about that.
3: In part of my country, you'd be lucky to have a doctor's surgery, never mind parking. I'm raising money for a mobile clinic and you talk about your buses and your gardening.
1: Is it a clinic, not a school then, Pastor Dave?
3: There is a school too, as you know.
1: Mm-hmm. Yes, I see. And what about the maternity unit?
3: That is a separate project. I've handed that over to a colleague.
7: Well, this has been very interesting indeed. Food for thought. But perhaps we should wind things up and see if we can get home in the light. The light of the Lord, obviously.
3: Beauty, can I have a word, please, if it's convenient?
1: Yeah, I have to get Mrs. Blanchard home.
8: It's all right, love. Leo'll wheel me back. He's coming to watch Desperate Housewives.
1: But I ought to accompany you.
8: No, you take as long as you like. Only we'd better go or we miss the teaser.
7: Yep, I wouldn't be surprised if Carlos got his sight back tonight. Just pop the keys to the letterbox, Dave.
9: Of course.
3: Beauty, I feel I'm not making a connection with the Station Road flock.
1: Is that so?
3: I've decided to hold a special worship next Saturday. A shopper's chill out. Relaxed, open to God. And I'm not being critical of Minister Lee, but with better music. Now, if I had you at my side, praising the Lord in song, I might start to reach these people.
1: Thank you, Pastor Dave. I'm flattered. But you may not want to sing with me. I'm going to have to ask you to return the money I gave you for your school.
3: Oh. I see.
1: Yeah, it's just I'm restructuring my charitable donations, eh?
3: That's fine. I haven't cashed the check. Just a moment. Here it is.
1: Oh, thank you.
3: Shall we lock up?
1: Oh, of course. I'm sorry.
3: It's all right. I know it's difficult for people here at the moment.
1: Oh, look. There's one bourbon biscuit left. Oh, you have it.
3: No, thank you.
1: Go on, I would like you
3: it's
1: to...
3: It's fine. I thank you for the offer.
1: So, what were you thinking of seeing on Saturday?
3: I don't think it matters now.
1: I can't believe I was so stupid. Why did I listen to Mrs. Gupta? I should have known she was staring at that Pastor Dave.
8: I wish you'd asked me. It's how the Methodist charity program works. The funds get spread across different projects. He's got all sorts on the go. Velodrome, sculpture park.
1: Oh, that's made me feel worse now.
8: Can you push me round the other side, please, love? I want to zap that blinking papyrus my son gave me. Give the hydrangea a chance.
1: And I ate the last biscuit in front of him. So embarrassing.
8: Well, give him the check back and say you're sorry.
1: No, I can't, because then he'll think that I thought he was after the money. And I don't want him to think I was only giving him the money in Nando's because I was trying to, you know, I wasn't then.
8: Listen, he likes you. You like him. Stop faffing about and get on with it.
1: That's what I'm saying. I can't now.
8: There's too much navel-gazing these days. It's like this waiting for the one. That's my Jeff's problem. Oh, if we'd waited for the one, your generation wouldn't be here. That's better, don't you think?
1: Mm-hmm. I liked the black bamboo. You need structural planting in an outside room, eh?
8: All these things Jeff puts in, he's tried to increase the value of the house, which is understandable, but I don't know. Then there's these great big silver balls.
1: Mm-hmm. They don't really go with your wishing well, eh?
8: They don't, do they? It's overkill. Can't give them back to him, or it'll hurt his feelings.
1: Difficult, isn't it? I spent the night with Pastor Dave, scaling the walls of Jericho with a giant slug nibbling my mini trench coat, compromising my modesty and making it hard to keep hold of the ladder. They say your dreams contain hidden meanings. Well, I didn't need GMTV's Linda Papadopoulos to work this one out. It was no different to being awake because if I wasn't thinking about Pastor Dave, I was worrying about someone else buying the mini trench before the start of the Mencap Midsummer Madness sale. I decided to go and check it was still in the shop. I just finished Mrs. Blanchard's reflexology and was about to leave the house when there was a righteous knock at the front door.
9: Oh, hello, beauty.
1: Hello.
9: I've come to do some singing practice with Mrs. Blanchard. She's going to play for me on Saturday.
1: I was just on my way to the shop.
9: I hope you find what you're looking for. There are some good bargains right now.
1: Oh, no, that wasn't why I asked you for the money back. It had nothing to do with the mini trench in the Mencap shop. I just made a mistake, and I would like you to have the money for your school. Eh? I've still got the check. Yeah.
9: Are you sure about this, beauty? Huh? You don't think I'm going to run off with it and buy a new Mercedes?
1: I'm sorry, I've got to go.
9: I'm teasing you. I hope that might persuade you to stay and sing with me.
1: At first, I was annoyed with Mrs. Blanchard for asking Pastor Dave to call at the house when she knew I'd be there. But then once I'd been persuaded to stay, it felt quite natural. Soon, I had committed to singing with Pastor Dave at Saturday's Shoppers Chill Out service. As I looked at Pastor Dave standing by the piano, preparing to sing There Is a Fountain Filled with Blood, the mid-morning sun casting a dappled shadow across his noble brow, he appeared the very picture of an ideal man, like Barack Obama, only with less grey, spiritual, intelligent, and musical.

0: No, stop, please. Mrs. Blanchard, I don't think you're in the right key.
1: I'm doing what's here, dear.
0: Well, let's try again. Beauty, perhaps you could join me.
2: Shall I try a harmony?
0: That's a great idea. Again, please, Mrs. Blanchard, and pay attention to the F major chord, which I think you missed the last time.
1: I'll do my best, dear. Straight in, and...
3: Whoa, there is a fountain filled with blood.
0: Oh, that's so good.
1: I think you might be struggling a bit in this key, dear.
0: You're doing just fine, Mrs. Blanchard.
1: No, I meant you, Dave. Shall I transpose it down a fifth? You might be more comfy there.
0: I think it's fine where it is. I wouldn't be surprised if we got a call from Praise TV soon. Let's go once again, from the top.
3: There is a fountain filled with blood.
4: That should do it. No one's going to find it here.
5: You all right there?
4: Oh, yes, yes. Just looking. Thank you.
5: I know what you're after. That mini trench coat. Oh, here it is.
4: Oh, thank God. I thought it had gone.
5: You know what's happened, don't you? Someone's tried to hide it.
4: No.
5: That's what they do, you know, when there's a sale coming up. Someone moved it from the art department yesterday.
4: Mencap's got an art department.
5: We knocked through into the estate agent and turned it into a gallery. Works quite well, because people are used to looking in the window at stuff they can't afford. So are you taking that mini trench?
4: No, I'm going to take a risk and wait for the sale on Wednesday.
5: It's Saturday morning now. Till opens 11:30 sharp. Oi! I've told you lot before. No more than four yummy mummies at a time in the changing area. Shoo!
6: Brothers and sisters, here we are today with our shopping bags full of good things. But I'm asking myself, have we got everything that's on our list? Did we remember to find space in our shopping basket for God? Because we are all proceeding to the final checkout.
4: Pastor Dave was on fire, and as usual, I was inspired by his preaching, even though I noticed for the first time that he does a funny thing with his mouth. His lips go in different directions on certain words, like, Alleluia.
6: Alleluia!
4: But I'd made my choice to help him with his important work, which meant giving up the chance to buy the key piece for my spring wardrobe.
1: Why do you keep looking at your watch, Beauty dear?
4: It's nothing.
6: Now, brothers and sisters, I'm asking Sister Beauty and Mrs. Blanchard to join me in praising the Lord with the best free gift he ever gave, the gift of music. Hallelujah!
4: Ugh, he's doing it again. How long do you think it will take to get through the fountain filled with blood?
1: About 5 minutes. Why?
4: It's 11:20. I could still make it.
3: There is a fountain.
1: Something wrong, dear.
4: Right, I've got to go.
6: Sister Beauty, come back. Beauty!
0: Once again, Mrs. Blanchard, we'll carry on.
3: There is a fountain.
7: Taxi! Taxi, please!
8: Where to,
4: Liz? Mencap charity shop. Quick as you can. I suppose missing out on a mini trench in the sale was the Lord's judgment upon me for not buying it when I had the chance. Although, I did pick up a genuine unsigned Damien Hirst tea towel. I went back to the church to collect Mrs. Blanchard and came face to face with the wrath of Pastor Dave. He was so angry with me, he couldn't speak. Still, at least that meant he wasn't singing either. So it turns out he wasn't interested in me or my spirituality after all. He was just trying to use my voice to get himself a gig on Praise TV. I didn't regret the £100 donation I made to his school building project, but I didn't feel quite so charitable when I opened my wage packet from the Featherdown Carers Agency and found I was £20 short.
5: It's your sponsorship money, darling. You pledged 20 quid for my gel saddle.
2: Eh? I didn't think you would deduct it at source.
5: I'm ruthless, mate, when it comes to charity fundraising.
8: Well, I suppose the good thing is that now you're not peddling through the jungle, the money will actually go to the charity instead of your airfare.
2: So you're not doing the Viet Bikeathon?
5: Got entered in a prize draw when I bought the gel saddle. 1-2 weeks in Dubai. It's a no-brainer, really, isn't it?
2: And where am I going next week?
8: At Lord and Lady Onslow in Bath. Both rather challenging, I'm afraid. And they're only paying the minimum.
2: Have they got Sky Premier?
5: Nah, their investment portfolio went belly up, poor old things.
2: Oh, well, as long as it's in a good cause, eh?
9: Beauty of Britain starred Jocelyn G. Essien, with Felix Dexter, Daveen Henry, Indira Joshi, Felicity Montague, Javon Prince, Nicholas Sanderson, Alison Steadman, and Dan Tetzel. The music was performed by the West End Gospel Choir. It was written by Christopher Douglas and Nicholas Sanderson. The producer was Talusha Galani.
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6: Ladies and gentlemen, we present The Navy Lark, written by Laurie Wyman and George Evans, and starring Stephen Murray, John Pertwee, and Leslie Phillips. We all try to get something for nothing.
7: As Lady Chatterley said to her gamekeeper.
6: Quiet. 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
7: As Lady Chatterley said...
6: Do you mind, Mr. Phillips?
8: Lady Chatterley didn't.
6: I shall finish this announcement if it kills me. 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
9: 6 to 4, they were a size too small.
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8: 5 new pence for a kite? 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
7: No, it wasn't, no. It didn't look a bit like Mickey Mouse. It wouldn't fly, and it cost me 20 pence to send it back.
6: Now, I wouldn't joke about bargains if I were you, Chief, because something's gone very wrong with the one you've negotiated with your Uncle Ebenezer at his War Surplus Emporium.
10: What? Oh, excuse me.
8: Oi! Myrtle! Where's Nunky?
11: I'm frankly sorry, but just for a tick, Mr. Ebenezer Pertwee's out.
8: Oh, come off it, Myrtle girl. It's me. Nunky's nephew. Your mum's son, Johnsy.
11: Oh, for steaming up the river. I know that, you clown. I'm your mum's daughter. So therefore, I'm your sister. And as it's you, Nunky's definitely out.
8: Well, he can't be. He'll give the old fool a shout and get him out about now.
11: Push off, Johnsy. I've got things to do.
8: Like what?
11: I'm buffing up me cuticles.
8: Myrtle, any more lip from you and I'll buff your cuticles all the way up from your fat ankles up to your cake hole.
11: Oh, for screwing up at that. Oh. All right. Nunky! You're wanted.
12: How many more times? Whether it is or not.
11: Oh, for blowing a snitch. It's me mum's son, Johnsy.
12: Never heard of him.
8: Come on out, you disreputable, unshaven heap of old rubbish the dustman wouldn't take even if you tipped him. I've got the money for the booze.
13: Hello, Johnsy. Nice to see you. Hand over.
14: Here, not so fast. Have you got the wallop?
13: Of course.
14: In that case, fair enough. Here you are. £40, less my commission, for fiddling the order in the first place.
13: Done.
14: No doubt I have been. Right, now the jeep's outside to collect it. Where's the booze?
13: There's been a bit of a snag, Johnsy.
14: Myrtle, open that till. Come on, open the till. Give us my money back.
13: With a bit of luck, Auntie's got us both in the clear with a bit of extramarital activity beyond the call of duty.
14: Pardon?
13: It's the permissive society, Johnsy.
14: Pardon?
13: Look, I've permitted Auntie to stay up all night brewing up a fresh lot of booze so as not to disappoint you. Because some thieving swine hijacked a lorry load of booze before Auntie and I could hijack it.
14: Stone me, I don't know what the world's coming to. You can't trust anybody these days.
13: Right you are, Johnsy. Now, there's just one thing. Yeah? This booze that Auntie brewed up is in barrels we nicked from a pub, so everybody will think it's the real stuff, you see.
14: Lovely, lovely.
13: Yeah, well, here's the other bit of a snag. Yeah? It's got a kick like a mule, but it should be allowed to settle for at least a week.
14: Oh, come off it. We're drinking it tomorrow night at the opening by Sir Willoughby Todd Hunter Brown of the new Naffy.
13: Well, good luck. In the meantime, just a word of warning. Once you get it loaded on the jeep, treat it as if you've got nitroglycerine on board, and you might just get away with it.
14: Pardon?
13: Well, it's still fermenting, isn't it? It's all hubble bubbling inside those barrels. So don't bounce it up and down, because it'll make it worse. Hey, and whatever you do, keep it away from anything hot, or I won't be responsible for the consequences.
7: Glad to see you're here for the opening, Commander Murray, sir.
9: Oh, thank you, Mr. Phillips. One must muck in with the chaps.
7: I think your wife, Rita Kins, I mean Mrs. Murray, looks absolutely ravishing in that tubular dress.
9: Mm. Oh, yes. Rita Kins, Mrs. Murray, is very nimble with needle. She ran it up from one of Bouncing Betty's horse blankets, especially for the occasion.
7: You can tell that her dress is the hit of the evening. The way everybody's standing upwind to admire it.
9: Very kind of you to say so. Rita will be pleased. When I can get near enough to tell her.
7: Yet when I was dancing with her, I couldn't help noticing how she pong... How distinctive her perfume was.
9: Well, she accidentally used the wrong bottle and didn't find out until it was too late. Instead of it being Mont Bel Amour de Nuit, it turned out to be the liniment she bought from Longchamp Racecourse for Bouncing Betty.
7: Cool.
9: Dance with her, Mr. Phillips. Don't mind me. I'm not the jealous husband.
7: No. I had enough last time. She is a bit power. I don't feel like dancing just for the liniment. People might talk, sir.
9: You're absolutely right. Conduct unbecoming and all that.
7: Yes.
9: Incidentally, talking of conduct, have you any idea what's wrong with Chief Petty Officer Pertwee?
7: No, but he is behaving oddly. When he's not hovering around those barrels of beer, he keeps turning off all the radiators above them.
9: Yes.
15: Ladies and gentlemen, now is the moment you've been waiting for. And, of course, as it is the opening of the new Naffy, it is a big one.
16: Yes, big uns, yes. They can't beat big uns, no. Particularly that bubble dancer I saw in Cairo. My word, they were big uns, if you like. And I do like. Yes. They were big in Karachi, of course. But in Cairo, they were vast. My word, they were big uns. Yes.
17: Oh, law. Armbridge is off. Povey, hit him.
16: Oh!
17: Good man. Carry on.
15: Yes. Well, as I was saying, this honour falls to me, Captain Povey, RN, and Defence Medal, to introduce Lady and Sir Willoughby Todd Hunter Brown, KG, KT, KP, KCB, KCSI, KCMG, KCLE, RN retired.
7: Jolly odd. He couldn't have done much. He didn't even get the Defence Medal like Captain Povey.
14: Oh, shut up.
11: It gives me great pleasure to name this ship...
7: Not now.
13: Amelia. Ship naming was yesterday. This is Naffy opening.
11: Oh, thank you, Willie. In that case, it gives me great pleasure to name this Naffy... Naffy.
7: How
18: many times have I got to tell you, Amelia? You're the ship namer. I'm the nappy opener.
15: So if I may have your attention, I would like a big round of applause for Sir Tiddly Wobbly, Sir Wobbly Toddly Wibbly, Sir Diddly Tipply.
18: Don't fight it, Povey.
14: Why the painter couldn't call me Fred, I'll never know.
19: Fellow Boilermakers, members of the Parent Teachers Association, ladies of the Egg Marketing Board, and gentlemen of the Women's Guild. I am here today, and if you doubt this, look at the facts. Fairly and squarely, from the umpire's view at the gasworks end. After all, how many of us, and in this day and permissive age, who wouldn't have a go given the opportunity? And that goes for my dear wife as well.
11: Yeah, yeah, bully, bully. No, I beg your pardon, I'm sure. Must have been something I didn't eat.
19: And let's not forget the other. And then again, if not, I hear you asking yourselves, and quite right too. No, my friends, this money for the mobile canteen must be raised by hook, or by the time they're fourpence off at any brown. Now, I'm going to give you solemn promises on a matter which only yesterday...
20: What's he talking about? He'll never know.
19: In starting this 6-day bicycle race... In which children under 10 cannot be admitted until they're 9:30. I have never doubted that few of us would swap 2 packets. In all the years I have been a state registered nurse, I can never remember. After all, I need hardly remind you who once said, up guards an atom. And that goes for my dear wife as well. She joins me in offering every man in the regiment her full frontal support. So send for your free ticket now, and by return, you'll receive an entry into the common market.
11: Keep going, Willie. They're hanging on your every word.
20: Chief?
21: Sir?
20: What's that bubbling noise? Bubble? It seems to be coming from those barrels of beer.
21: Can't be, sir. Can't be. It's just a fig leaf of your imagination, sir.
20: Why are the barrels getting bigger?
11: What? Please, Willie's still chatting.
19: In the penalty box. So why shouldn't we double our pleasure and double our fun? And that goes for my dear wife as well.
20: Chief, sir, I think the fig leaf of my imagination is getting louder.
21: Oh, nonsense, sir, nonsense. But let's move to the other side of this pillar, eh? I'm sure we'll hear Sir Willoughby better there.
20: Who wants to? I think you're right.
19: All of which reminds me of a funny story I once heard, and which now completely escapes me. So here is the weather report after extra time. Right, I'm finished. Carry on.
20: Don't look now, but I think the fig leaf of my imagination just blew up.
21: Forty smackers. There you are, Captain Povey. Full repayment for the buoys from the Services Social Fund for the opening of the new Nuffy. All in onces and drops of Pertwee's blood.
15: Thank you, Chief. I realize that I'm witnessing a rare occasion when Pertwee parts with money. But, of course, there is more to come.
21: Pardon?
15: I haven't had the bill yet, but as it was entirely your fault the evening was ruined, you will, of course, be settling up for broken windows caused by flying corks, a cracked ceiling caused by the impact of one of the sides of a beer barrel, the repainting of an 80-foot beer-stained wall, and the dry cleaning of 18 suits, including Sir Willoughby Todd Hunter Brown's.
21: I'll never make it, sir.
7: What an evening to remember. All those people slipping and sliding about and clinging to each other desperately, and all those screams and shouts and noise. The place absolutely shook. It reminds me of a programme I once saw on television. Oh, it was terrifying.
21: Well, what was it, sir? The film about the San Francisco earthquake?
7: No. Come Dancing.
15: No, Chief. In the first pair, I think Mr. Phillips gave us a very adequate description. I can see it all now. As the screams mount, Peter West says, and here, trying to put the southeast one ahead of Scotland, are Sidney and his Daphne, who've been dancing together for 15 years.
7: They must be getting tired by now.
15: I say that every time Peter West says it, too.
21: A Daphne, who is a welder in a sausage factory, tells me that she crocheted a dress herself at 250 yards of fuse wire and made the sequins out of 4,000 milk bottle tops.
15: For pity's sake, this is supposed to be my office.
0: Oh, I'm terribly sorry, sir. We'd forgotten about you for a minute.
15: I also sent for you to meet Professor Clark from the Ministry of Defense's Special Development Laboratory.
7: Oh, lummy. Wasn't he the chap who invented the stuff that would eat through glass, metal, wood, and everything? But they had to abandon it because they couldn't find anything to keep it in.
15: That's right. Surely he was the one who invented the two-way hinge for bulkhead doors, which failed because no one could find a way to shut them.
21: That's right, I remember him. Yeah, old Clotty Clark. The man who invented the self-sealing, leak-proof glass fibre sea boat that worked perfectly until he put it in salt water, and it completely dissolved in 3 minutes, including the oars.
15: That's the gentleman. And now you know why, in my wisdom, when I was asked to choose a ship to try out the professor's latest invention, I chose Troutbridge.
7: There are times, you know, Captain Povey, when I suspect you're not desperately keen on us.
21: Oh, you are sharp at times, Mr. Phillips, sir. Like boiled cornflakes.
15: Captain Povey's office, Captain Henry Povey, RN, and Defence Medal, speaking.
1: I know that, sir. I'm your secretary and I work here.
15: Oh. What is it, Ranchetti?
1: Well, I have a gentleman in your outer office who's just converted my intercom telephone with his stereophonic superhead high-fidelity earphones Mark One.
15: Well, you sound the same to me.
1: That's hardly surprising, sir. I'm having to telephone you from the Admiral's office until the post office engineers can put in a new telephone for me. You will have gathered that the gentleman is Professor Clark. Oh,
15: very well, Grantchason. Leave it to me.
1: I intend to, sir, in case the whole lot goes off bang again in my eardrums.
15: Professor Clark is outside. Ask him to come in, will you?
21: Oh, I say, but shouldn't we all be wearing protective clothing, sir? This way, Professor Clark. So sorry to keep you waiting.
22: Oh, that's all right. I've been thinking. You know, this door would be ideal for one of my bulkhead double hinges. We've got hundreds of them in the stores. Good morning,
15: gentlemen?
22: No. I've got it on the tip of my tongue.
7: Just now?
22: No.
15: Jolly Jack Tars.
22: No. Good morning, I've got it. Good morning, everybody.
15: Now, Professor, I understand that you want to use Troutbridge to demonstrate your latest invention.
22: Yes, you're perfectly
7: right?
22: No. You're
7: probably right?
22: Oh, no. Oh, I could kick myself. You're
15: possibly right?
22: No. You're got it. You're Pertwee. Your cousin Peregrine at the Ministry of Defence sends his worst.
15: Oh, sorry.
22: Well, now, gentlemen, you're a very lucky crew indeed. Now, you have been selected from a short list of one to test my latest invention, a totally indestructible shell.
15: Eh? What? Pardon?
22: Exactly. I thought you'd be pleased.
15: Pleased? Oh, we're in the 7th heaven, sir. On cloud 9, sir.
21: Or at least Pertwee suspects he will be if ever father perisher. Application for compassionate leave, sir.
2: Not granted.
21: But Pertwee's too young to snuff it, sir. Pertwee don't want to be there when he fires his totally indestructible whoosh-bang all-gone Pertwee shell. Permission to buy myself out, sir.
2: Not granted.
21: But if he blows up Pertwee, who's going to pay for the naffy ceiling? And the naffy windows and the naffy furniture, sir? Here's an idea. Everybody shut their eyes and count up to forever what Pertwee deserts.
2: Not granted.
22: Ah, that reminds me, young man, something that nearly slipped my mind. As I was, sir, sir, sir, sir,

0: Ah, that reminds me, young man, something that nearly slipped my mind. As I was,
1: coming here?
0: Oh, no, no, no, no. Oh, this is maddening. As I was,
1: communing with nature?
0: No, no, no, no. As I was,
1: crawling out loud?
0: No, no, no. It's something to do with my, got it, motor. Can somebody get it out of the new Narfi? You can't mistake it. It's in the middle of the new Narfi restaurant, covered in bricks and wallpaper and workmen.
2: Left hand down a bit.
3: Left hand down a bit, it is, sir.
4: Oh, this is ridiculous. We should have found a target ship by now.
3: Yeah, well, I, for one, am grateful that we haven't. You remember what happened to Professor Clark's dual-purpose, two-way, full of stern and full of head engines? It was supposed to go backwards as fast as it went forwards. And what happened? It did, at the same time. The result, one torn-in-half ship.
5: Oh, come now, Chief. I'm sure there's nothing to worry about.
3: You're kidding, of course, aren't you? What happened to them unfortunates, what was standing amidships? With one leg on the deck going that way. And the other leg on the deck going that way.
5: Ooh, nasty.
4: No, this is totally different. I got full confidence in Professor Clark and all of his inventions. Excepting the ones that didn't work. In any case, it's a great honour that the ship under my command should have been selected from a short list of one to carry out the sea trials for Professor Clark's totally indestructible...
3: Mushbang organ purple
4: shell. I'm sure we'll all end up in a blaze of publicity.
3: Possibly, sir. But how high up? Oh, the Pertwees aren't a musical family. We aren't keen on harp into a little white cloud, you know.
5: Frankly, Chief, with your reputation, I don't think you've got anything to worry about. You'll be required for shoveling, not harping.
3: Oh, very kind, sir. Oh, I can't tell you what this something or other is, to be surrounded by one's friends. Oh, very nice, sir, boss.
5: Now, as I see it, with the wind in the maximum penalty area, and allowing for extra time on even dates, I would say...
4: Stop engines! Stop engines!
3: Stop engines, sir!
5: No. I was about to say, a left hand...
4: Now, full astern both. Full astern both. Quick, Chief.
3: Full astern both, sir.
5: Hey. Just a noddy nautical minute. In case anyone's forgotten, lovable Leslie is the navigational officer.
4: We'd never have known it. The target ship is dead ahead and our orders are to fire at it, not ram it. Mr. Phillips, don't you realize that the CNC on his flagship and the rest of the home fleet are all standing off observing us? And thanks to you, we nearly made a pig's breakfast of it before we'd even started?
5: Well, I don't see that. I've hit things before and bounced off.
4: Presumably with your head. Now, Chief, stop engines. And notify Professor Clark to load the shell and be ready to fire.
3: Aye, aye, come on, everybody, sir. A permission to borrow the sea boats.
4: Not granted.
0: Let's see now. Well, it seems to be,
1: Ship-shape and Bristol fashion?
0: No. It seems to be,
1: Sure to be on target?
0: No. Oh, this is maddening. Sure.
3: You know who.
0: No. Let's see. Sure. Got it. Loaded and ready to fire.
4: Right. We may as well carry on then. Gun crew... at the target ship, prepare to fire.
3: Mr. Phillips, sir, could I borrow your Mickey Mouse pens?
5: Certainly, Chief. But watch you don't get the ink over your fingers. He leaks in a very peculiar place.
3: Yeah, I see what you mean, sir. Right through his lace holes. Now then, I, Chief Petty Officer Pertwee, being of sound mind, declare this to be my last will and testamenticals. And I hereby bequeath to Nunkey...
4: Chief!
3: ...all my debts, our purchase agreements, and overdrafts...

0: What, Chief?
1: Never mind Mickey's lace holes. His boots just fell off. I've got a load of washable blue black in my lap.
2: Excellent, excellent. It works, it works. The shell's gone right through the side of the ship.
0: And right out of the other side.
1: Tell me, now where's it gone?
3: I'm not sure. I've got an awful feeling it's heading towards the flagship and the rest of the home fleet.
2: It really is indestructible.
0: Ta-da, flagship.
4: Hard luck, make peace.
0: There goes the aircraft carrier.
3: Interesting, really, Professor. Your shell doesn't seem to sink anything. It just creates instant portholes on each side.
2: Oh, there's always a snag.
1: Yeah, right, Professor. And in this case, I think I know what the snag is. It's ricocheted round the fleet. It's on its way back to us. So everybody down.
0: Well, that's our two new portholes. Gosh, its little engine must be getting tired. It'll have to blow up soon.
3: Now where's it gone?
1: Here, it's run out of ships. At least on its way to the shore. And I think I know where.
0: Where? Not Captain Povey's office. No.
1: No, sir, it's a bullseye. Exit one, you naffy. Along with all evidence what perk we don't have to pay for. E.g., several non-existent broken windows caused by non-existent flying corks. A non-existent cracked ceiling caused by a non-existent impact of a non-existent beer barrel.
3: Oh, dear, it's not fair. He wins every time.
0: No, he doesn't. He may have got away with the rest of it, but I demand he pays for a new pair of bootlaces and my leaky Mickey Mouse pen.

Stephen Murray, John Pertwee and Leslie Phillips have been Bushbang Orgon Pertwee for the last time in this series of The Navy Lark, written by Laurie Wyman and George Evans. Stephen Murray was the CO, John Pertwee was the chief petty officer, Leslie Phillips was the sub-lieutenant, Captain Povey was played by Richard Caldicott, Myrtle was Heather Chasen, Nunky was Daniel Evans, and Professor Clark was Michael Bates. Incidental music for the series was by Tommy Riley and James Moody, and the announcer was Michael De Morgan, and the show was produced by Alistair Scott Johnson.

0: then how much is that vase?
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6: Hello, schools. We are privileged indeed to have in our studio the distinguished octogenarian Professor Burlap, B.A., F.R.C.S., an amateur bloodletter, to talk to you about his childhood memoirs prior to his impending American tour and imminent death. Professor Burlap... Professor Burlap, the title of your talk is Forgotten Folklore.
7: Oh, is it? I'd forgotten.
8: Oh, dear!
6: Well, hello again, schools. In the professor's unavoidable absence, I should like to talk to you today about forgotten folklore. I remember the mother of my dear wife, a wise old countrywoman, an unbearable old crone, saying...
9: If the oak comes out before the ash, we shall have a splash. If the ash comes out before the oak, we shall have a soak.
6: That is an example of wise old folklore. Or, to put it another way, stupid old mother-in-law. And now, if you hear this... In Dorset, this means...
10: If the livelong day the rain do fall, 'tis middling unwise to walk out with nothing on at all.
6: In Scotland, it means...
11: When lightning crackles o'er the locks, don't forget to carry in your sporran spare pair of socks.
6: And in the southeast,
12: electric discharge between the clouds and the ground.
6: One serious word of warning. When you hear the following, make immediately for the middle of a deserted field, lie flat on the ground, and completely cover the ears.

0: the Angus Prune Tune, we bring you today's forecast of six. Timbrook Taylor, John Cleese, Graham Garden, David Hatch, Joe Kendall and Bill Oddie, with their own ancient motto...
1: Oh, no!

0: Imagine, if you can, or if you can't think of anything else, we are in a theatre bar during the interval between acts.
1: That was funny, wasn't it?
2: I haven't laughed so much for a long time.
1: I think that's the funniest thing I've ever seen. When that fellow came in the door...
2: And Sergeant Gittin was in the tiger suit.
1: It does you good to have a really good laugh.
2: Look, let me get you a drink. What do you want?
1: Gin and tonic, please.
2: Gin and tonic, please. Then back in a tick.
1: Right. Rupert!
0: Oh, hello.
1: Fancy seeing you here. I haven't seen you for years.
0: Celia, darling, this is Malcolm Kerr. Malcolm, Celia.
3: Hello.
1: Hello. Isn't this a marvellous play? Terribly funny.
0: Oh, you like it, do you?
1: Yes. Yes, I think it's really pretty funny.
0: Funny?
1: Yes, in parts. Bits of it are quite funny, don't you?
0: Yes, yes, I suppose some of it's... quite amusing.
1: I don't think it's that good.
0: No.
3: No.
0: But there were moments when, like the scene with the porter.
1: Marvellous. Very funny. That bit with the porter.
0: Wildly overdone.
1: Overdone, yes. Yes, but really...
3: Quite funny.
1: Exactly. My very words. Overdone, but quite funny.
0: Except for the end.
1: Except for the end, which was a little more...
0: What?
1: Well, I was just saying it was a little more, as compared with the rest, it was more...
0: Surrealist. Oh, no, I wouldn't agree with that.
3: No, not surrealist.
0: No.
1: Well, perhaps I'm not expressing myself very well. Paul, I want you to meet Rupert Clark.
0: Clements.
1: And this lady.
0: Celia.
1: Thomas, yes.
0: No, there's no reason you should have known Thomas. I didn't tell you.
1: No, of course you didn't. No.
0: You haven't told us your friend's name.
1: Paul. Paul. It's my brother Paul. Brother-in-law. Paul. Foxley Norris.
2: Hello. Hello.
0: How do you do? We were just discussing the play.
2: Marvellous, isn't it?
1: Shh. What? We were just agreeing it was quite funny in parts. Bits of it were really quite funny.
2: Bits of it? You said it was the funniest thing you've ever seen.
0: Did he?
1: No. I meant with the bit with the porter. Overdone.
0: Yes. Over the top.
1: Over the top. Over the top, exactly.
2: Over the top. What does that mean?
1: sort of overdone.
0: Yes.
1: Yes, it was funny, but over the top.
0: Top.
1: Over the porter bit was over the top. But quite funny.
2: Well, you were laughing at the whole thing.
1: Well, quite a lot in bits.
0: Which other bits did you like?
1: What? Well, the porter bit?
0: Yes, that's been agreed.
2: Well, you practically fell off your seat at that chap in the tiger skin.
0: Did he? Did he laugh at that?
1: No, I didn't laugh at that. Oh, that wasn't funny.
0: Oh, I thought it was.
1: Well, it was humorous. Yes, it was humorous rather than funny. I mean, one smiles.
0: Oh, well, I laughed out loud.
1: Oh, that bit with the tiger skin. Yes. I did laugh at that bit.
2: Yes, you did laugh.
1: Yes, I did. Very funny. Very, very funny.
0: Well, it wasn't that funny.
1: No, it wasn't. No, more humorous. Surrealist in the big top. Rather than wildly over the... there goes the telephone. It must be for me.
0: Does your friend go to the theatre often?
2: Often. He's a critic. Oh, that's better. Nice sunny day. Enjoy yourself.
4: Oh, whenever I feel glum, I collect a bag of crumbs.

0: Wake up, darling. I'm going to make you breakfast in bed.
1: Mm. I'd rather you used a frying pan.
0: Don't you want it?
1: No.
0: But wouldn't you like a treat?
1: Yes, but can't you think of something else? This is the fifth time you've offered me breakfast in bed this morning, and it's still only 2:30.
0: I only want to please you.
1: You're after something.
0: All right, it's true. I want to buy a dress.
1: What?
0: I can't go out without one.
1: I don't spend money on dresses. I think you should make your own, like I do. Besides, I like you as you are.
0: John, I can't go on pretending I'm a naturist. It embarrasses people on the bus. I must have some clothes.
1: You must have some clothes. Send the children to the jumble cell. Should get a couple of quid for them. They're more than we paid.
0: How can you joke about the children? Everyone's laughing at them.
1: Well, they've got a very good act.
0: And you never pay the bills. The gas has been cut off, the phone's been cut off, the water's been cut off, and if you don't pay the hospital for your operation, goodness knows what they'll do. Why are you so mean?
1: I'm sorry. I'm truly very, very, very, very, very, very, very, very sorry. Now come back to bed.
0: Oh, John.
1: Turn out the light. You're wasting electricity.
0: Oh, John. Sometimes I look at you and I want to scream.
1: I'm not taking off my gorilla mask.
0: And you've forgotten what day it is.
1: No, I haven't. It's Thursday.
0: You never remember our wedding anniversary. You didn't even remember our wedding. 3 weeks I stood outside the church. Then when you did arrive, you were drunk. And after 3 minutes, you rushed out of the church yelling that you were being chased by enormous black and white centipede.
1: Well, I'd never seen a choir before.
0: You might have learned your lines. How can anyone forget I do?
1: Well, the vicar prompted me.
0: Yes, and it was 3 weeks before I could get a divorce from him.
1: What were you doing for 3 weeks?
0: We were trying to make a go of it. Oh, what a muddle. We had to do the whole ceremony over again.
1: I don't know why we bothered. I was perfectly happy with the verger. Anyway, how can you complain? I bought you a lovely house in the country. Why don't you go there?
0: I want you to be there.
1: All right, I'll go there.
0: But, John, that house is made for two.
1: All right, I'll take my secretary.
0: Your secretary? That's another thing. Did she have to stay here last night?
1: We were working very late.
0: I don't believe you.
1: You can ask her.
0: All right, I will. Were you working late last night?
2: Yes, ever so late.
0: She's come between us. I wouldn't mind if she didn't snore. She keeps the milkman awake and this bed's just not big enough for the five of us.
1: The five of us?
0: Mr. Porter the butcher. He sleeps at the bottom end.
1: Oh, I thought it was a hot water bottle. Oh, dear.
0: What?
1: I filled him up with boiling water, though. Oh, dear. Anyway, I'm not having you sleeping with three men, so you'd better get out.
0: Oh, no, John. You can't break your promise. Remember that wedding day. You promised to love and cherish me till death us do part. What's your answer to that? Oh, John. You've shot me.
1: I'm sorry, it was meant for the milkman.

We are now in the Royal Opera House, Covent Garden, to hear the little-known operatic work El Budgerigar by Johann Sebastian Oyster Prejudice. The libretto is based on an old traditional Latvian folk joke and concerns the story of an old woman who has two budgerigars, one green and one red. One day they escape and fly to the top of the tree. But no one will rescue them except the village idiot. Climbs the tree and brings down the red budgerigar. When the villagers ask him why he didn't bring down the green one, he has a very good answer. And now, El Budgerigar.

0: Glorious day! Yes, it is on days like this that jokes happen.
1: Help! Help! Help!
0: Hark! Did you hear that? Isn't that the voice of old Mrs. Dodger Poultice? Of old Mrs. Dodger Poultice, Dodger Poultice.
2: No!
0: It is Mrs. Smith! And isn't she the old lady with two budgery cars? One green and one red one.
2: Hey, yes, one green and one red one.
1: My two budgerigars escaped.
0: No!
1: They have flown.

0: Oh, who will catch them for me? Who will catch them? Who will catch them?
1: Not us.
0: Oh, please, please, who will catch them?
2: I will catch them.
3: Has only brought down the red one.
1: Why?

0: Yes.
1: Yes.
0: Yes.
1: Yes.

0: come back with us now to the year 1810, to England under George III.
1: Oh, George, you are...
0: Back to the days of Georgian elegance, Georgian taste, Georgian splendor.
2: Georgian the dragon.
0: Our story today concerns one man whose clothes and style of dress set the fashion for the age.
3: Philip Rummel?
0: No. This is the story of Bow Legs.
4: The scene is Windsor Barracks. There is a great military parade, and the commander of the regiment, Brigadier Clutch Featheringhaugh, sits on a magnificent Arab charger, while beside him the Prince of Wales sits on a fine Spanish chestnut.
5: Ooh, I'm not comfy.
0: Look, Your Highness, here comes the parade.
5: Oh, how magnificent the men look, marching past in their bearskins.
0: Yes. We couldn't afford the uniforms. But now, here's the high spot of the parade, a display of horsemanship by Captain Legs. Look, here he comes.
4: Thundering across the parade ground gallops Bow Legs, closely followed by his horse. Then, springing into the saddle, he gave an amazing display. He's... stood on the saddle, bounced onto the ground and back onto the horse, rode backwards, sideways, upside down.
5: Help!
4: Then he fell off.
5: Oh, I say, bravo, who is that man?
0: That is Captain Legs. His friends call him Beau.
6: Good morning, Brigadier.
0: Morning, Legs.
6: I say, Brigadier, who is your fat friend?
0: What? You insolent puppy. This is His Highness the Prince of Wales.
6: Really? He looks just like an ordinary whale to me.
5: Oh, you cheeky cat!
0: You have gone too far, sir. You'll pay for this, you impudent dog. Take that.
6: Ah! Brigadier, what are you doing?
0: I'm stuffing £5 notes into your ears.
6: You mean...
0: Yes. You're cashiered.
4: And so Bow Legs was thrown out of the army. He was furious.
6: Oh, I am cross.
4: And even more upset was his faithful servant, Grimbley.
7: Oh, the disgrace, stripped of your rank in front of the whole regiment. Oh, oh, sir, it brought tears to my eyes when they cut off your pips.
6: Never mind, Grimbling. I may no longer be an officer, but I'm still a gentleman.
7: Hang him for small mercy.
5: What will you do, sir?
6: Fear not, Grimbling. I shall get even with them. I shall take society by storm. I shall become the most sought-after man in town. Yes, in my exquisitely cut coat, my fine white cravat, and my skin-tight breeches, I'll show them all. Well, nearly all.
0: Next morning, Beau hurried off to the tailor to buy his new clothes.
6: Good morning. This is Cohen and Levi's Bespoke Tailoring Emporium, haberdashers to the nobility, is it not?
8: That's right, yes, ma'am, Cohen.
6: When you get back, I'd like to buy... to buy some clothes.
8: Made to measure or off the peg?
6: Made to measure.
8: All right, I'll go and get them off the peg.
6: But wait, what sizes have you got for my chest, waist and hips?
8: Well, they're small, medium and large.
6: Yes, that should fit. Better still, how about a plum-coloured velvet frock coat with open-toed satin lapels, 15 denier Harris tweed cuffs in lavender organdy, 5 boots of saffron leather in French pleats finished with tangerine tassels, and a waistcoat of watered hessian in burnt vermilion with just the faintest hint of peach about the pocket.
8: I can do you a nice brown suit.
6: That's the kind of...
0: And so next day, Bow Legs and his fine new clothes visited the local coffee house where all the young bloods gathered.
6: Here we are, Gribbling. Now watch the reaction when I go in.
5: Oh, gosh!
6: You see, Grimbling? They're stunned and gasping.
9: What have we here? Who is this Popinjay?
6: My name is Bow Legs.
9: Really? And I see you've splashed out on some new clothes.
6: Oh, have I? I'm sure.
9: How careless. Now, be a good chap and run along. And leave the trend setting to your betters, like me.
6: How dare you speak to me like that? I'll teach you to cross bow legs.
9: You are beginning to bore me, man-cub. Master.
2: Yes, Governor.
9: Throw this young fool out.
2: Well, no, boss, it's as good as dim. I mean, done. Any more, throw him out. Whoop!
6: Ah, swine. Fortunately, I've landed on something soft. What luck.
3: You can say that again.
10: Yes, it was none other than Lady Constance de Coverlet. And once again, when things were in a mess, fate stepped in.
11: Oh, bother.
3: And now, dear boy, I'm having a little party tonight.
12: Lord and Lady Beagle, Prince Ivan to be happy, General Lee speaking, his son Frank Lee speaking, his daughter Norma Lee speaking, and their dog Spot, Earl Fire and Dame Nation, Miss Primula Wittering. Miss Primula Wittering.
10: Primula Wittering stood in the doorway, a beautiful creature with long blonde hair that fell in ringlets down her neck. Beau could hardly take his eyes off the ravishing figure standing before him in a daringly low-cut dress.
13: I am a debutante, Mr. Legs. I'm coming out this season.
6: So I see.
10: Soon he was chatting to her in a corner until Lady Constance signaled to him with her fan.
3: Oh, dear boy. I should like to sit down.
13: Oh, Mr. Legs, would you fetch a chair for her?
6: Will one chair be enough?
13: Oh, I doubt it.
6: Grimbling.
14: Yes, sir?
6: Let's have three chairs for Lady Constance.
14: Certainly, sir. Hip, hip.
3: No need to get...
15: My lords, ladies and gentlemen, His Highness, the Prince of Wales.

0: reached my horse, Morgan. My, what a splendid turnout. I'm so glad to see all you bods here. They say I'm mad, but I'm not. I hope you're all enjoying yourselves. It looks like a really lovely spread, and I'm not a loony, see? Wait a moment, haven't I seen you somewhere before?
1: Yes, sir, I'm afraid I was rather rude.
0: Oh, so you were, but it doesn't matter, because I forgive you, and in any case, I like potatoes.
2: Soon they were as thick as thieves. The prince was pretty thick to start with. Suddenly Beau remembered Primula Wittering, and he set off to find her, little knowing that she was at that moment closeted with the villainous Sir Percy Prunefetish himself.
3: How pleasant this is. Just the two of us.
4: Sir Percy! Get away from that young lady! That's it. Now climb into that filing cabinet and get into the drawer marked P for Prune Fetish.
2: Curses! Filed again.
4: Miss Wittering, this blackguard has tried to sully your reputation. You swine! I have no alternative but to challenge you to a duel.
3: Oh, no.
4: So, all right, I'll challenge him to a duel.
3: Oh, Mr. Legs, how brave you are. I'll be your second.
4: You'll be my first, actually.
2: Desperate battle. To and fro they fought, grappling and punching, until at last one of them lay vanquished on the ground.
4: Oh, I'm absolutely vanquished. Oh, woe is me. Oh, I can never show my face in public again. Oh, the humiliation. Oh.
2: From that moment on, Bowlegs forsook high society and spent his time on drinking, gambling, and women. He was no fool. But soon his money was all gone, and he was forced to live in an attic in a dirty old bare house.
5: Who's been sleeping in my bed?
6: That was the dirty old bear.
2: Then one day, as Beau lay starving and ill, he had an unexpected visitor.
4: Come in.
0: Hello, do I intrude?
4: Oh, your highness.
0: Yes, tis I. You heard the news? They've made me Prince Regent. Oh, Beau, we used to be such friends, but that's all over now, thank goodness.
4: Yes. It's all over now. I've had some good times, but they're all past now. Oh, God. But if I had my time over again, I'd do it all the same. Maybe I'd learn from some of my mistakes, who knows? But it's too late now. Too late. And stop playing the saxophone when I'm talking to you.
2: And so the prince said farewell to Bowlegs.
0: Cheerio, Bow.
2: And 2 days later, faithful old Grimbling, tears streaming down his face, rode to the palace with a message for the prince. And when the court heard the news, they stood in silence and wept. Yes, Bowlegs had got better.

0: You have been listening to I'm Sorry I'll Read It Again, the show of which so many people have said,
1: I wonder what's on television.
0: The voices were those of Tim Brooke Taylor, John Cleese, Graham Garden, David Hatch, Joe Kendall, Bill Oddie, though not necessarily in that order. The scripts were written by Graham Chapman, John Cleese, Graham Garden, Joe Kendall, Bill Oddie. The songs by Bill Oddie, and all the operas were by Graham Garden. The music was by Leon Cohen, who did all his own arrangements. Well, no one else would. The whole show was hatched by me, David, while all Peter could do was titherage. So there it is. You'll have to contain yourselves till next week, when once again you hear those mellow tones of John, I've got four pens in my breast pocket, please, saying,
2: oh, no, it's I'm Sorry I'll Read It Again, Mother! 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

0: We present Arthur Lowe, John LeMessurier, and Clive Dunn in Dad's Army. Episode 18, The Menace from the Deep, featuring John Lorre and Ian Lavender, with this week's guest, Bill Pertwee. Here is the news, and this is John Snagg reading it. With most of Europe echoing to the sound of Nazi jackboots, it seems inevitable to the rest of the world that Britain also will have to succumb to the pressure of Hitler's tyranny. However, in Britain, the people think differently and are determined to stand firm shoulder to shoulder. This is definite at the situation at Warmington-on-Sea as the members of the local Home Guard unit finish their evening inspection.
1: Now, as expected, the Royal Naval Detachment, who have been on guard duty at the end of the pier, were today recalled to Portsmouth.
2: Pompey.
1: I beg your pardon, Fraser, what did you say?
2: Pompey. They call it Pompey.
1: Ah, yes, yes, of course. Apparently, Pompey won't be able to provide another detachment to take over for a few days yet, and naturally, the authorities are worried that if the pier isn't manned in the meantime, this stretch of coast will be particularly vulnerable. I may have mentioned this to you last night.
3: Yes, you did, sir.
1: Good. I thought perhaps I had.
3: Twice. All right.
1: We have therefore been entrusted with this highly responsible task. Now, if you'll all look at this diagram of the pier, which I've drawn, you'll observe the centre of the pier here has been blown up to prevent it being used to land enemy troops. So, because of this, I think you'll agree with me that we shall need a boat to get us from this point of the pier here to the end of the pier here. Fraser. Now, in order to cross this gap in the pier, we shall use a dinghy. Unfortunately, there's only room for three in the boat, so we shall have to make several trips. Now, we need someone to row the boat, someone with a nautical bent.
4: Permission to speak, sir?
1: Yes, Jones.
4: I should like to volunteer to have a nautical bent, sir. Let me do it, sir. Let me row the boat.
1: No, I'm sorry, Jones. But I think this task should fall to Fraser. After all, he was a sailor. All right, Fraser?
2: Aye, sir.
1: Now, let's just check what food we've got. After all, we're going to be stuck on the end of this pier all night.
4: I've got 3 pounds of sausages, sir. I cooked them at dinner time.
1: Good.
5: My mum's made us a lovely cake. Look.
1: Oh, splendid, Pike.
2: And I've got some apples and tomatoes from the garden, sir.
1: Well done, Fraser.
2: Aye, and half a bottle of whiskey, sir, just in case it blows up a bit.
1: Excellent, excellent. Well, Wilson, whatever happens, we shan't go short of food, eh?
3: No, sir, we won't. No, it's a positively a gastronomic orgy.
1: What have you brought?
3: Half a pound of acid drops. They're my favourite.
1: Really? Never have guessed. Well, man, I think that's a lot. Now, before we... Pike.
5: Yes, sir?
1: What's that you're putting on?
5: It's a scarf, sir.
1: I can see that. What I mean is that you can't wear a purple and orange scarf with your uniform. Take it off at once.
5: My mum said I've got to wear it. I get croup.
1: Croup? Isn't that what chickens get?
3: Yes, it is, but he gets it as well.
1: Extraordinary. Well, let's get a move on. I want to get settled on the pier before it gets dark. All right, Fraser. Back you go. Pick up the next two.
2: Aye, aye, sir.
1: Come on, Wilson. I gather the machine gun post is right alongside the amusement arcade. So that's probably the best place for us to dust down.
3: Right, sir.
1: Well, let's have a look inside.
3: After you, sir.
1: Ah. This looks all right, eh?
3: Oh, yeah, absolutely delightful, sir.
1: Now, we'll set the Lewis gun up outside and post the first man on watch. The rest of the men can wait in here until their turn comes. Oh, look. There's a hammock. I'll take that.
3: Oh, really, really, sir.
1: What's the matter?
3: Well, I must protest. Just because you're the officer, you take the hammock. You don't say, may I take the hammock? Or even, do you mind if I take the hammock? You just cross over to it, put your hand on it, and say, I'll take that. And that sort of behavior I really just can't stand.
1: I'm sorry, Ross.
3: Well.
1: No. Most unthinking. Most undemocratic of me. As you know from past experience, I'm the last one to take advantage of my position.
3: Oh, really, sir?
1: Yes. We shall take it in turns to use the hammock.
3: Oh, thank you, sir. Thank you.
1: And I'll go first.
4: Well, don't think much of this place, Mr. Mannering.
1: Ah, there you are, James. Do you have a good crossing?
4: Not bad, sir. Mind you, the sea's getting a bit choppy. What shall I do with the Lewis gun, sir? It's getting a bit heavy.
1: Well, set it up in the machine gun post outside and cover it over. Don't want the sea air to get to it. Sir. If Hitler kicks off tonight, we shall be right in the thick of it. You know, Wilson, I almost hope that Hitler does have a go tonight. I'm simply spoiling for a fight. Which reminds me, we ought to phone GHQ and let them know we're in position. Should be a field telephone here somewhere.
6: What? Ah, yes. There it is, over there. Over in the corner by that pin table.
1: Right. I'll ring GHQ while you put the blackout, sir. Hello, sir. Captain Mannering reporting. We've taken up our positions on the pier, and we're ready for anything that Hitler can throw at us. We're as snug as a bug in a rug here. A bug in a rug, sir. Yes, sir. You can rest assured that the only way Jerry will get past us is over our dead bodies. Thank you, sir. Good night. That's the sort of fighting talk they like to hear at GHQ.
3: Yes, sir.
4: Lewis guns in position, sir.
1: Well done, Jones.
7: Private Fraser and Pike reporting for duty, sir.
1: Jolly good. Come in, both of you.
5: I've tied the boat up, Mr. Mannering.
1: Well done, Pike.
8: Hey, Uncle Arthur.
1: Hmm?
8: Look, if you look down between these floorboards, you can see the sea below. Why do they always have them so far apart?
6: Well, they're always like that on piers, Frank.
8: You know, if I was a little mouse, I could fall down one of those cracks.
6: Yes, well, you're not, are you? So you don't have to worry about that.
8: Thank you.
1: All right, man, settle down. I'll just give you the orders for the night. Now, we're on duty until 6:30 in the morning. According to my watch, time is now... it's 5 minutes to 2100 hours.
6: 2055, sir.
1: Yes. Well, that's what the time is. Now, I've drawn up a rotor, and it works out at an hour and a half's guard duty each. Fraser, you'll take the first watch.
9: Aye, sir.
1: That's, 2100 to 2230. Walker, 2230 to 2400 hours. Pike, 2400 to 2530.
6: No, sir. No, sir, you see, it's 0130, you see. You start again when you get to 2400.
1: Do you?
6: Yes.
1: Yes. All right. Pike, 2400 to 0130. Jones, 0130 to 0300. Sandwilson, 0300 to 0430. Godfrey, 0430 to 0600. And I shall take the last one, 0600 to 0630.
7: Hey. I thought you said it worked out an hour and a half's duty each.
1: Well, it's not my fault if there's only half an hour left for me to do, is it, Fraser? Anyway, you're on first, so you'd better get outside. Now, we'll see about something to eat.
7: Hey, you'll not forget about me outside, will you? It's going to be awfully cold out there.
6: That's all right, Fraser, all right. But just close that door, will you? You're letting in the terrible draught.
7: Oh, you poor nickety gum of the way, stick around and jump.
1: What did Fraser say, Wilson?
6: I don't know, sir. It sounded like Gaelic or something.
1: Whatever it was, it didn't sound very nice. Right, Pike, where's the food?
8: Oh, I'm sorry, sir. I left it in the boat.
1: Well, go and get it at once, you stupid boy.
8: Right, oh, Mr. Mannering.
1: Can't wait to get my teeth into one of Jones's succulent sausages.
4: Mm. I'll cut them just as you'd like them, Mr. Mannering. Lovely and crisp on the outside and pink in the middle. Very tasty. Very sweet.
1: Oh. Sound marvellous.
4: Yeah. Permission to speak, sir. Who's going to sleep in the hammock?
1: We're going to take it in turns.
6: Captain Mannering is going to be first. Fancy that.
1: I shall relinquish it when I go on duty. Ah, there you are, Pike. Put the food on the table.
8: Yeah, well, Mr. Mannering...
1: Come on, Pike, come on. Don't stand there, boy. Put the food on the table.
8: But I don't know what to say, Mr. Mannering.
1: What do you mean?
8: Well, I can't put the food on the table, because I haven't got it.
1: You don't get to say that you left the food behind.
8: Oh, no, sir, I brought it with me. Food's in the boat, all right. There's only one snag.
1: What's that?
8: The boat's gone.
1: No. What? Oh, no. You mean you didn't tie the boat up?
8: Oh, yes, sir, I tied it up. You see, there were two cables. A big, thick electric one and a thin one. I tied it to the thin one.
5: Why did you do that?
8: Well, didn't want to touch the thick one. I might have got electricity fired.
1: You stupid boy. You must have tied it to the telephone wire. Let's see. Just as I thought. It's dead. We're marooned. Completely cut off from the outside world. No phone, no boat.
2: And no food.
1: And no... No panic, no panic. We're marooned. We're marooned on the edge of the pier. Don't panic.
5: Joe, be quiet, be quiet, be quiet. Be quiet.
8: I'm sorry, Mr. Mannering, I am really...
1: Oh, all right.
4: Permission to speak, sir?
5: Yes, Joe.
4: Couldn't we signal for help, sir? We could flash a light.
5: That's a good idea. Well done. Right, Wilson. Give me the torch.
3: I haven't got a torch, sir.
5: You mean to say that you didn't bring the torch?
3: You never said anything about bringing a torch.
1: I distinctly remember telling you. When I told you to return our library books.
3: No, sir. I remember you asking me to buy some dyspepsia tablets, but I'm quite
5: all
3: sure...
5: Right, yeah, all right, all right. Never mind. I'll talk to you about this later.
8: Look, Mr. Mannering, there was a story in Hotspur last week. And Dave Dombey got locked in the cricket pavilion one night at Red Circle School. Now, he opened and closed a window to signal for help.
5: Look, boy, this is no time to be recounting schoolboy stories, I mean... That's a very good idea, Pike. We'll use this window. Then they can see the light on the shore.
4: Commissioner speak, sir. I would like to volunteer to be the one to open and shut the window so they'll see the light on the shore.
5: Yes, thank you, Jones. But I think Sam Wilson ought to do it. We'll use Morse code, of course.
3: Well, I don't know Morse code for a start.
4: I know the Morse code, sir. I know Morse code. What you want is SOS. Right, it's three dots, three dashes, and three dots. You see, it. Da, da, da, dee, dee, dee.
5: Right, Robinson, get ditting.
3: What?
5: What's that? Come on, man, dit, dit, dit.
3: Yes, all right, but please don't rush me. Let's see now. Dit. Dit. Oh, no, this window, oh, my goodness, it really is awfully, oh, awfully stiff. Dit.
5: That last one was no good at all. It was a dance instead of a dit. You're dying when you should be ditting.
3: I can't help it. The window's sticking.
5: Don't get out of the way. Let me do it. You've got to attract the attention of someone on the shore. Dit. Dit. Dit.
9: Chilly tonight, Mr. Origin. I'll have to go and get the promenade patrol.
1: Yeah, it is a bit drafty.
9: Still, you must be warm in that nice new uniform of yours.
1: Look, mate, I've done a whole year's service in the ARP to get this uniform. I've earned it.
9: I'm sorry.
1: Well, I should think so. Hey, just a minute. Look, there's a light flashing.
9: Where?
1: The end of the pier. Look, there it is again.
9: Must be old Mannering and his mob. They're on guard out there tonight, taken over from the Navy.
1: I might have guessed it was them. Just the sort of stupid thing they would do. They're always showing a light, that lot. I've got to have a word with them. Yes, that's it. I've got to get out of them. I must get out of them, have a word.
9: Don't be daft. You need a boat.
1: Yeah, you're right. I need a boat.
9: Well, there aren't any. You know the regulations. People aren't allowed to leave boats around in wartime.
1: Oh, that's true. Wait a minute. I'll use one of those over there.
9: What, from the Peter Pan boating pool?
1: Yeah, that's right. I'll show Mannering.
9: But you'll never get out there in one of those paddle boats. They're for kids.
1: You just watch me. Come on, give me a hand. Come on. I've got to get out there. I've got to get out of the battery.
4: Come on, Mannering. Come on, Mannering. Can you come outside quickly, son?
1: Coming, Fraser.
5: What is it?

0: Outside breakfast, hon.
1: Coming, Fraser.
2: What is it?
0: I'm not really sure, sir, but... seems to be something in the sea. Look, near the shore, over there.
2: By Jove, you're right. Well done, Fraser.
3: Thank you, sir.
2: Whatever it is, it's making a lot of splashing. What do you make of it, Wilson?
4: It's already dark, sir, but it looks like a small boat.
2: That's suspicious. After all, what sort of person puts out to sea in a small boat at the dead of night?
5: Permission to speak, sir.
2: Yes, Jones.
5: It's my opinion, sir, that it could be someone of evil intent. Or enemy saboteur returning to his mother's ship.
4: Oh, really, Jones, please. Your imagination, really, I mean...
2: Just a minute, Wilson. Jones could be right.
6: What are we going to do, Mr. Manry?
2: Well, there's no point in trying to hail him. With this wind, he'd never hear us. Fraser?
0: Sir?
2: Man the Lewis gun.
0: Aye, aye. You think that's wise, sir?
2: Oh, never mind. Only a warning shot. Make him show his hand. If he's innocent, he's nothing to fear. All the same, Fraser, when you do fire, make sure you aim in front of whatever it is.
0: I will, sir.
7: I've got to get out there! I've got to get out there! Screw! What's going on? They're firing at me! I've gone mad! They're raving mad! They're in the boat! I'm sinking! I'm sinking! Oh! I'll have them for this! I'll have them! My nice new uniform!
0: That's very, very peculiar.
1: What is, Fraser?
0: Whatever it is, it has disappeared.
1: Can't have disappeared. Can you see anything, Wilson?
4: Nothing, sir. Nothing at all. It's all rather eerie.
5: Permission to speak, sir. It could be a secret weapon.
2: Don't be ridiculous, Joan. That thing came from the shore. If it was a secret weapon, it wouldn't be coming at us from our own side, would it?
5: Perhaps that's what the secret is. Here. What's that funny noise?
6: Mr. Manry, look! Look! There's a thing coming up the ladder out of the sea. Please can't shoot it.
2: No. Leave it to me, Mike. All right, keep quiet, everybody.
7: You stupid load of hooligans! Hooligans is what you are!
2: Hodges, what do you think you're doing?
8: Oh, didn't you know? I take a dip like this every night. Put on my new uniform, specially.
7: I came out to see you, of course.
4: Oh, how awfully thoughtful of you. We're perfectly all right, aren't we, sir?
8: You were flashing a light.
2: Oh, good, good, you saw it.
8: Of course I saw it, and so could an enemy aircraft.
2: Oh, stop grumbling. Get inside and get those wet clothes off.
8: You haven't heard the end of this. Just wait till I get back on dry land. I'm going to report you.
2: No, for heaven's sake, shut up. Been sitting there moaning for the last hour. We've given you a blanket while your uniform's drying out. What more do you want?
4: Mr. Mannering, could I have a word with you?
2: Yes, what is it?
4: Well, don't upset him too much, sir. He's the best bowler I've got in the cricket team. We need him next Sunday.
2: Oh, I can't help that. He's got to learn to control himself.
4: Yes, well, please go carefully, sir. I think all of us are a little bit on edge, you know, what with one thing and another.
2: Yes, you're probably right. All right, men, gather round.
0: Yes, sir.
2: Now, look, I'm sorry things have turned out like this, but we shall just have to make the best of a bad job and stick it out until morning.
4: If only we had something to eat, sir. I mean, I absolutely starved.
2: No, not the only one, Wilson. We're all starving.
6: Mr. Manreen.
2: Yes, Frank.
6: You know those amusement machines where you operate a little crane inside and try to pick things up with it? You know, you win what you manage to pick up, you see. But I found one over there. It's full of bars of chocolate.
2: Look, boy, I've told you, this is no time to be... What did you say?
6: I said, you know those amusement machines where
2: never mind that bit. What did you say after that?
6: I said it was full of bars of chocolate.
2: You hear that, Buzz?
4: Yes, sir. Actually, I heard what he said the first time.
2: Lead on, Pike. Let's have a look.
6: It's over here, sir.
2: By Jove, yes, you're right. Lots of lovely bars of chocolate. That's a bit of luck, eh, Wilson?
4: I should say so, sir, yes. If you'd like to step back a moment, I'll...
2: What are you going to do?
4: Well, I'm going to smash the glass, sir, to get the chocolate out.
2: Smash the glass?
4: Yes.
2: You take the leave of your senses?
4: No.
2: Well, not savages, you know. We're a properly disciplined army, a fair-minded sporting Britishers. Not a lot of Nazis. That's just the sort of thing they'd do. No. We should take this chocolate by fair means. See if I got any pennies.

0: Oh, what a pity. I don't seem to have any. What about you, Sergeant?
1: No, sir, no. I'm afraid I haven't got any either.
0: Fraser?
2: I've got one.
0: Well, hand it over.
2: Oh, no,
0: It's for the good of the platoon, Fraser.
2: Oh, all right, here you are.
0: Let's see. Where do I put the penny?
3: In this slot here, sir.
0: Ah, yes.
2: Here, it's my penny. I should want the controls.
0: All right, Fraser. Off you go. There you are now.
3: Right a bit. Lift it up.
2: I don't want any interference. I can manage my own thing. All you need is a wee bit of skill.
3: Go on, Mr. Fraser.
0: Go on. Fraser, you're out of luck, Fraser.
2: Oh, no. That was my penny. You hear me? It was my penny.
0: All right. Why don't you make a song and dance about a silly penny?
2: Well, it wasn't your penny, was it?
0: That'll do, Fraser.
4: If I might make a suggestion.
0: Yes, what is it, Wilson?
4: I wonder if I could perhaps try.
0: Haven't you been paying attention? We haven't got any more pennies.
4: I know that, sir. At the same time, if I could put my plan into operation.
0: Oh, very well.
4: I think what we need to do is to give the machine a thump on the side here. And possibly a kick just about here. I think that should do the trick. Yes. There you are, sir.
0: You know, Wilson, you never cease to amaze me.
4: Thank you, sir.
0: Where did you learn that trick?
4: Well, sir, you see, since you insist on taking the keys of the safe with you every time you leave the bank, the only way I can get the safe open is by kicking it.
0: Kicking it?
4: Yes.
0: Aren't you aware, Wilson, that head office has just spent a fortune on installing that safe? I dread to think what they'd have to say.
4: Well, they might suggest you leave your keys behind next time, sir.
0: All right. Anyway, you can't take the chocolate like this. It's stealing.
4: Oh, really, sir. No. After all, we put a penny in the machine and there's a war on. I'm sure the man who owns it would be only too pleased to help the war effort.
0: Oh, very well. Perhaps you're right. Here are, Fraser. Oh. Since you were so upset about losing your miserable penny, you can have the first bar.
2: Oh, thank you, sir.
5: By the blue of the night.
0: Just a minute. Wilson. This man's drunk.
4: I'm afraid he is, sir, yes.
0: How did that happen?
4: Well, you see, sir, Fraser gave him his bottle of whiskey to sip, for a little. Warm himself up. After being in the scene, he seems to have drunk the whole lot.
0: Disgusting.
5: You're talking about me, aren't you?
0: Oh, shut up and go and sit down. You're drunk.
5: Don't you tell me to shut up.
0: And cover yourself up. Put that blanket around it properly. Standing there half naked, you look revolting.
5: I'm revolted now, am I? Look, I've had about enough of you, fatso. We're going to have this out here and now. Come on, pull it up.
0: No, don't be so stupid. I'm too busy fighting the Hun to engage in pugilism with you.
5: Don't you swear at me.
0: Don't you call me fatso.
4: Sir, for the sake of the cricket team, why don't you just give him a bar of chocolates?
0: Oh, very well.
4: Give him
5: one.
0: Hey, Warden, here. And don't make a pig of yourself with this. Here's yours, Wilson.
4: Well, thank you, sir. Thank you.
0: You realize, Wilson, this chocolate must be 2 years old. Lord Fraser, it didn't take you long to eat your bar. What's it like?
2: Well, it's no bad at all. No bad at all. I mean, it's soapy, but no bad at all.
5: Hey, what's your game, Mannering? This chocolate's made of cardboard.
6: Mr. Mannering, they're all dummies.
7: They're horrible, these. I can't eat these.
2: Mine was all right.
5: you gave me that cardboard chocolate deliberately. Mannering, you don't like me.
4: Of course we do. We are very fond of you.
5: No, you don't. Nobody likes me. I'm the most unpopular person in Warmington on sea. Just because I told them to put their lights out.
0: Go be quiet and lie down.
5: Somebody's got to tell them to put their lights out. Somebody's got to tell them it just happens to be me out. I can't help.
0: What a sordid little episode.
6: Mr. Mannering, wake up, sir. Wake up.
0: Yes, it's me, sir.
6: It's me, sir.
0: What do you want?
6: Well, sir, there's a strange object bobbing about down there.
0: Oh, good Lord. Don't tell me the warden's fallen into the sea again.
6: No, sir, he's asleep over there.
8: Oh, well, I better have a look.
5: Which board did you look through, Jones?
6: This one, sir.
5: Right. Let's have a look.
0: Good Lord. Can't be. It is. It's a mine.
6: Oh, well, if it's yours, that's all right, then. I wonder where it come from.
0: I said it's a mine, you fool. A mine. And it's trapped under the pier.
6: I don't like the sound of that.
0: Come on. We've got to get down there. Not a moment to lose. I'll take this boat hook.
4: Right, sir.
0: You bring the other one.
4: Yes, sir. Right, sir. Right, sir.
6: Right. Wake up, everybody. Wake up. Don't panic. Don't panic. Mine under the pier. Don't panic.
0: Where?
2: What?
0: Over here, Jones.
6: Come in, Mr. Mannering.
0: Now, listen, Jones. Whatever you do, don't let the mine touch the girders or we shall all be blown sky high. Look out! It's coming towards you. Use your boat hook and push it away. Push it away!
6: I am pushing it away, sir. I don't think it wants to go. Yes. All right, I've got it, I've got it. To you, sir.
0: To me. Thank you, girl.
4: We can't stand here all day pushing it backwards and forwards. What are you going to do?
0: How should I know?
8: Look, sir, it started drifting out to sea.
0: Right. We must blow it up before it does any damage. Fraser, man the Lewis gun.
2: Aye, sir.
0: The rest of you use your rifles.
9: Sir.
0: Take aim. And in your own time, fire.
9: Yes, sir.
2: Look, sir. Look. It's drifting towards the shore.
0: Don't talk, Fraser. Keep firing.
2: Aye, sir.
6: It's going towards the Novelty Rock Emporium.
0: Keep firing, man.
8: We can't, Mr. Mannering. We can't. We've run out of ammunition.
5: Here, what's going on? Blimey, is that a mine?
0: Oh, you've sobered up, have you? Yes, of course it is. We're trying to blow it up before it does any damage.
5: Right, this is an ARP matter. I'll take charge.
0: Good. We've run out of ammunition.
5: Oh, struth. Here, hang on a minute. I've got an idea. I'll be back in a minute.
0: Where's he gone, Wilson?
4: To the coconut shy, I think, sir.
0: This is no time for childish games.
5: Right, here we are. Right, now let's have a go.
0: Just a minute, just a minute. What do you think you're going to do with that wooden ball?
5: Blow that mine up.
0: With that?
5: Yeah, of course. Why not?
4: You know, sir, he bowls a superb Yorker.
0: Even so, I bet he doesn't hit it. It's a ridiculous idea.
5: How much? A fiver?
0: Yes, pretty well.
5: All right, you're wrong. Here we go, then. Now stand back. Stand back, everybody. Right, now watch.
4: Oh. It's going straight towards it, sir.
0: So it is.
5: Good. Oh.
0: Ah, Jeff Wilson, you're right. He is a good bowler.
4: Yes, sir. He does even better with his clothes on.

In that episode of Dad's Army from the original television series by Jimmy Perry and David Croft, you heard Arthur Lowe as Captain Mannering, John LeMessurier, Sergeant Wilson, Clive Dunn, Corporal Jones, John Lorry, Private Fraser, Ian Lavender, Private Pike, Bill Pertwee, ARP Warden, and David Sinclair as the Second Warden. The Menace from the Deep was adapted for radio by Harold Snowd and Michael Knowles and produced by John Dias.

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13: Hello and welcome again to the news quiz. 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
13: Thanks to Debbie Evans for that. Now let's meet the teams. Will you welcome first on my right, Linda Smith and Tony Hawkes. And opposite them on my left, Alan Corran and Jeremy Hardy. Linda, which mediator believes the fastest route from A to B is via X, Y and Z?
14: Yes. This is, to him, Colin Powell. To the rest of the world, Colin Powell, isn't it? Colin Powell is going to the, to the Middle East, really, but he's going a bit of a roundabout way, a bit of a displacement activity, really. He's going to Madrid. It doesn't seem entirely essential, really, but he's sort of putting it off a bit, I think, because he's not really going to get much reception there, by the way it's going. Ariel Sharon not really showing much interest in his visit. They've not spent the weekend baking cakes and cleaning the house or anything. But, lots of stories from there, but none of them good.
13: It's not a very nice way to refer to the fact that Jeremy Hardy came back in one piece.
14: Well, that's true. That is a fact. That's a very good news, that Jeremy, who has been youth hosteling in Palestine, that's the last time you go into railing, my lad. We've been worried out of our minds.
15: I've been watching, I often turn on to catch a bits of the news on the teletext, and I always make the mistake of reading Sharon's name as Sharon. And there's this thing up there sometimes, Sharon says no, and you think, they're really hard up for news this week, aren't they? And then you've got, as Lynn says, you've got Colin or Colin Powell, I read that as Colin as well. You've got this terrible thing going on, and you think we've got Colin and Sharon in charge of it. Very worried. I wonder if they put a little, you know, strip on the front of their car as they're going around the Middle East. And Colin and Sharon.
16: You just have to drag politics into everything, don't you?
13: Yes, 2 points for Linda. After talks with Sharon, or Mr. Sharon, the Secretary of State has come to the conclusion that the best way to get the Israelis to listen to his president is to set light to him. Well, a burning bush always worked in the Bible. Sharon accepts that he has ignored the wishes of the majority of the American people, but said he got the idea from the last American elections. On a far more serious note, Tony, why is it the end of the world for Bex?
15: Ah, well, of course, this is the biggest story of the last 25 years. It'll be David Beckham. Yeah, there's a bit of irony in this story, in that he's got this £160,000 car that protects him from any injury and bullet holes, and his boots aren't tough enough, are they? Because he goes charging through, and then an Argentinian comes out and tackles him, clearly, deliberately trying to put him out of the World Cup. And it works. So he's, of course, the nation's, you know, in crisis now. I don't know what to do. Presumably they'll re-release the film My Left Foot to cash in on this. But they think, the last thing I heard was that they think he might be all right. 6 weeks, which would be enough time for him to sort of get fit, run around a bit, and come out and score the winning goal.
14: Well, I don't know why they were so upset about it, really, because it seems to me what England really likes to have in the World Cup is a ready-made excuse for not winning. And there it was. David Beckham's got verrucas. I will have to think of something else now. The weather, or the fact that the other teams actually practice by playing football rather than having fights in nightclubs.
13: Yes, David Beckham has broken a metatarsal bone, no less, in his foot, and is likely to miss this summer's World Cup. His wife has agreed to take time off to look after him, so it's not all bad news. The broken bone, this metatarsal, is just above the toes and just below the tattoo Beckham has on his foot, which says, "This way up."
16: If we're doing Beckham jokes, David Beckham goes to Selfridges and he's doing a bit of shopping and he sees a thermos flask. He says, "What's that then?" Well, it says, "That's a thermos flask, Mr. Beckham." He says, "What's that do then?" He says, "Well, it keeps hot things hot and cold things cold." He says, "Oh, I'll have that then." Takes it home, and Posh comes in. She says, "What you got there, babes?" He says, "Thermos flask." She says, "What does that do then?" She says, "It keeps hot things hot and cold things cold." She says, "That's marvellous, babe. You should take that training." He says, "I think I will." So he's on training, and he's taking his kit out. And out comes his thermos, and Ferguson comes and says, "What you got here, son?" He says, "It's a thermos flask, boss." He says, "What does that do?" He says, "It keeps hot things hot, cold things cold." He says, "What you got in there?" He says, "Two cups of coffee and a chuck ice." True story, ladies and gentlemen.
13: Yeah. Moving swiftly on, Alan, onto the musical question, such as it is. Listen to this.

0: Love you, Vera Lynn.
1: Actually, that was Gracie Fields singing, Will You Love Me When I'm Mutton Like You Do Now I Am Lamb? But, the question is, never mind weapons of mass destruction, where has there been a mass destruction of weapons?
0: Oh, I'm glad I got the IRA question. I have to walk home alone. Fortunately, the evenings are lighter than they were. And I'm carrying my wife's makeup mirror to look under the car. Yes, the IRA have decommissioned something. I mean, every time I see the decommissioning on television, it's always the same weapons. And the video they use of it is beginning to break up a bit. And the weapons aren't even current anymore. They've got all these sort of First World War Vickers guns and things. But I gather the IRA are decommissioning more of these things. They're putting it in a hole somewhere and putting concrete over them, and then they're going to come and say, we've decommissioned these.
2: The begrudges, though, the DUP, are just not going to be happy until the last pikes from 1798 have been smashed to pieces. They'll say, we can still not sit across a conference chamber with people who have the capacity to fire rubber bombs at us.
3: Peter Robinson from the Democratic Unionist Party, I think that's the one he's in, he dismissed this as being an event of no significance. Well, making a cup of tea and not drinking it is an event of no significance. He's got it completely wrong. It does have some significance, surely. And I'm the person to explain it to him.
2: I think they ought to have made the decommissioning fun for the decommissioning body by just leaving the stuff in little piles in forests. With little notes on trees. With riddles. Saying, my first is in Semtex, but not in fertiliser.
1: 2 points to Alan and an escort home. General Chastelain confirmed that a substantial number of weapons had been placed where they could do no harm. They've been given to the British Olympic shooting team.
4: Actually, Tony, making a cup of tea and then not drinking it is a significant act. That would mean you were going mad.
3: No, it would mean you'd gone off the cup of tea that you'd just made. That's what I'd argue anyway.
4: But a mood swing like that, that's not normal. Mm.
1: We start round two with a cutting from the Newham Recorder.
5: Detective Inspector Ian Chiverton of Newham's Borough Intelligence Office says, if your mobile phone is stolen, dial 999 immediately.
1: Thanks to the Reverend Ron Smith of Manor Park for sending that one in. Linda, which cunning fox was caught out by the media pack?
4: Cunning.
1: Fox with a capital F.
4: Well, cunning. Not really very cunning, though, was he? Liam Fox. I'm assuming that's who it is.
1: And you assume right, yeah.
4: Liam Fox, who is in the cabinet that stalks the real cabinet, shadowy cabinet, and he's something to do with health, isn't he? And he's not been very cunning, really, because what he's done, he said one thing to the main conference, which is national health, marvellous, and then to a fringe conference of doctors, who you guess would tell on him, he said national health is part of the axis of evil. And must be smashed with all our might before they infect the world. Doesn't seem a great vote-winning... I think it's just showing off. It's just attention-grabbing, really, isn't it?
3: Is he the same Dr. Fox that does the chart?
4: No.
3: Pepsi chart.
4: Yes, he is.
3: Ah. He's jolly good on that show. He counts down the top 10 brilliantly.
1: Tapes published and recorded by the Daily Mirror have revealed plans by Shadow Health Minister Dr. Liam Fox to break public support for the NHS and introduce new... Sorry, this is hopeless.
2: God, you're no good, are you?
4: I know.
2: I thought Simon was crap,
1: I'm still recovering. I have been feeling a bit queasy
2: it's
1: today.
2: It's like Blair and Kinnock, isn't it? You suddenly hanker for the old one.
1: I've been feeling a bit queasy all day on the way here. I had to stop off in this church I know in Soho, which is very good because it has a little bowl at the back and it says, for the sick. So, anyway, in case anyone cares, Dr. Fox denied wanting to introduce NHS privatisation through the back door, mainly because it's already blocked up with patients waiting on trolley beds. Jeremy, which doors have caused an ecological storm?
2: Greenpeace have protested that there's a new government building and it's Prescott's going to be in there, so it will be the Minister of Fat lazy people whose role in life is to shaft the workers in their own accent. what happened was Greenpeace taken in ecologically sound doors and replaced all the existing ones because the doors that are in there are all endangered. From endangered species of doors.
4: Isn't that terrible to kill a whole door just for its knob? Use them in Chinese medicine, I believe.
2: It's a very potent aphrodisiac. We should have been suspicious. When the government promised that they would not use endangered forests in the wood for any government buildings, we should have thought, that sounds like a promise from the government. Aha! Aha! We should have known. Basically, they bought a load of dodgy, endangered white rhino skin doors with dodo hinges and things.
3: Well, these Greenpeace demonstrators got in disguised as builders, apparently, but it was obvious they weren't builders. You know, they had their bottoms covered over.
2: They might have been Taliban builders.
1: Tony's absolutely right. Environmental and indeed Jeremy, who answered the question originally. And
2: this is like a school version of the news.
1: And then you're going to get detention if there's any more of this.
4: Actually, Jeremy, you said he was making Simon look good. He's making Richard Whiteley look good now.
1: Linda, who's suing for plenty of dough?
4: Well, dough. Dough. Yeah. That's Homer Simpson.
1: Oh, you spotted him, well done.
4: Dough. And they're being sued. He's being sued by someone. Oh, Tony's nodding very
3: knowledgeable. Well, you can't sue Homer. You know, he's a cartoon.
4: No, I think you'll find it's a documentary.
3: Oh, is it? We'll have a little chat after.
4: So
0: we
4: know
0: this. Is anybody going to answer?
3: Do you know? You're right.
4: I am. It's something...
3: Simpson's got...
4: Yes.
3: Brazil, isn't it?
4: That's it, yeah.
3: Brazil.
1: Simpson's Brazil. You think that's an answer?
4: Well, Brazil are complaining about an episode of The Simpsons where they go to Brazil.
3: That's right.
4: And, yes.
3: Yeah. They called the episode Blame It on Lisa instead of Blame It on Rio, and The Simpsons went there and things that happened to them weren't that flattering for the Brazilian tourist board, who just spent something like £12.5 million trying to say, come to Brazil.
4: They get eaten by a boa constrictor, that's one thing. They get mugged by little children. Well,
3: mugged by children,
4: really.
3: Taxi driver sort of kidnaps them and monkeys attack them on the beach. And for some reason, the Brazilians are up in arms about that.
4: The old Brazilian sense of humour there, out in force.
1: Yes, the makers of The Simpsons are facing legal action after Rio de Janeiro's tourist board complained about an episode that made fun of their city. The BBC also threatened to sue The Simpsons after a hilarious recent episode in which their English relation John Simpson claimed to have liberated Kabul single-handedly. Alan, which seafaring millionaires plan to retire to Dunstane Put?
0: It's all those mad buggers on the Thames, isn't it?
1: Yeah, it is.
0: This block of flats has come in with lifeboats on it. And 80 millionaires living in these tiny, ratty show flats. And Thomas Stutterford, not a doctor, whom I have the most respect, but I quite like him because he works for the Times. And Stutterford is always, you know, if anybody is ill, Stutterford is there immediately to give a diagnosis. And he said in yesterday's Times that these people have to have statins because they take no exercise. You hear their arteries snapping like pipe stems because they have nowhere to go. They can just about drag themselves as far as a lift to go down to the bar. And then they're walked out to the golf course, which is one tee with one golf club on it. And then they're in the Thames at the moment, they hit one ball towards Dulwich and then they go to bed. And this is life. And after they finish being on the Thames, they're going to go somewhere else. And it's this moving block of flats. It looks strangely... I mean, I would rather have a flat on the iceberg if it were me. I expected to see Kate Winslet bolted to the front of this as a, as a free gift for any old fart who was strong enough to get up the stairs. But the... it's just a very strange thing. It's just a tower block on a little plinth. And it someday my plinth will come. And it just goes up and down. It's a block of flats that goes around the world with a lot of terrible old people in it.
2: Is this the news quiz or what's my dream?
0: It's actually called The World.
1: It is called The World, that's right.
0: It's like one of those Jacobean plays in which people gather together to drive one another mad.
3: Yes, I'd like to have a ship called the Rest of the World and just moor it alongside and make a lot of noise so they can't get to sleep at night.
1: Yes, this is the ship called The World, which docked in Greenwich, this mansion block on water. The properties all have names that sum up their position on the boat, such as Sea View and Sea View and Sea View. The Times said that Princess Michael of Kent will be a tourist attraction on the boat. Passengers will be invited to roll up and view the incredible male-named woman. Before we start the final round, here's an advertisement from Auto Trader magazine.
5: 1993 Toyota Supra Twin Turbo, £14,250. Very rare, every toy, traction, cruise, private number plate, 160 miles plus per hour. Awesome. Girlfriend forgot to take pill. Gutted.
1: Thanks to everyone who sent that in. I think there's several dozen people who have nothing better to do than study the classified ads in Auto Trader who sent that in. Linda, listen to this. Linda, why have dogs been surpassed by 24 carat pets?
4: This is a story about rabbits becoming our favourite pet, or becoming more popular, perhaps, than dogs as a pet for adults. They've always been popular with children, but because you can leave them quite a long time without them dying, I think. they can sort of live like, they're like little camels, really, aren't they? Like little, the camels, English camels, a rabbit. But now rabbits are becoming popular with adults as a pet because they're not much trouble and they're not too noisy. They don't tend to keep the neighbours awake with their barking and stuff.
0: And you can eat them.
4: And you can also eat them. That's true.
0: Airedale can be very tough.
4: Well, no, that cats, you see, now cats, you won there for sort of eating you. They would, if they got the chance. Cats are basically psychopaths. They're very bad pets because they would kill you if they had the chance. If they learnt to open a tin, that would be you, dead. And I've had a terrible do lately with the local cats. In my garden, the pond, well, or my garden pond, or as they call it, Yo Sushi, is carnage, complete carnage. I came out the other day, there were 5 dead frogs all around the pond, just all lying in twisted, mutilated positions. I did a little outline of them in chalk, actually, and taped that bit of the garden off. The police weren't interested at all. Just tried to frame up a black cat down the road, but I don't think it was him, it was this big ginger bastard. But so, no, cats aren't very good. But rabbits are a bit dull, aren't they? They'd be no good at that sort of lassie type. What? Bandits up at the pass, would they? They just got towards you, and after a couple of minutes, they go, oh, sod this, I haven't had a shag for 2 minutes. So
2: I thought the whole point of having pets was that they were really dependent on you, so that you've got this thing that needs you. Like, that's why goldfish are really good, because they just croak if you sort of have the music up too loud or look at them in a funny way. But you're right, cats are terrible because they just don't love you in that slavering dog-like way. Because if you fell down the stairs and broke your back and you were lying there without your panic button and you looked at your faithful cat imploring them to kind of nudge the phone towards you so that you could tap out 999 with your nose, the cat would just look at you in that slightly annoyed way, wondering how hungry it's going to have to get before it eats your face.
4: Whereas a dog would be breaking up furniture and making a splint.
2: Well, it would at least lick its bollocks to amuse you.
0: It's an absolutely true story. When my children were small, we had a tortoise. And I put it in his box of hay in the tool shed when the weather got cold. And when the spring came, it wouldn't come out, and we looked at it. And I thought it had snuffed it. My missus gave it a bit of a sniff, and it actually was dead. And the children didn't know for about 3 years. We just told them that there were these cold summers, and not always tortoises do. And we kept this thing in the box, and every year we put it back. It was wonderful. Eventually, so the legs became holes, of course, because that will happen with tortoises. But then you could play it. It was like a conch. You could blow it. You could blow through where its forearm did, and you could get Moonlight Sonata coming out of its arse. They're wonderful animals, but it didn't. I don't think it needed me. Why would you want? Your life would count something as a failure if a rabbit needed you. Unless you have peculiar taste. Huh?
2: Those American fighting tortoises, though, they'll have you. You know, the ones that are trained by the South African army. Oh, they're terrifying. They creep up on you. You don't know it's happened until you're really, really old.
1: Researchers from the University of Warwick have concluded that rabbits are the pets best suited to modern lifestyles. They don't need constant affection. They don't need to be taken to walks. They don't need to be taken for walks. They're ideal for people who want...
4: Tell you what, now, not yeah. only does Those he make Richard stars. Whiteley look good, he makes Paul Ross look good. Now, you see, Simon could take a joke.
2: Shame we had to kill him, though, isn't it? He knew too much. He knew the answers.
0: Yeah, it is cut half wit through a programme.
1: All right. Yeah. Why bother, really? Tony.
3: I think you're doing a smashing job.
1: Bonus point to Tony Hawks.
3: Thank you.
1: Tony, Tony, why were there 7 brides for only 1 brother?
3: Ah. Is this the bigamist story earlier in the week? There was a guy who, well, basically he seems to be addicted to marriage. Got married 5 times and then thought, well, I can't be bothered with all this divorce business. I've gone off this one. I think I'll just marry another one on the sly. And then he married that one. And then he thought, I think I'll marry another one as well. And do you know he got into trouble for this? Because apparently it's against the law. And he married one of them on the wedding anniversary of one of his previous marriages as well, so he had style.
1: Well, it was either that or having to buy some flowers for the previous one.
3: Like, I'm busy that day, love.
4: He lived in Thamesmead.
3: Yes.
4: Which I thought his lawyer could have used in his defence. Because I know Thamesmead, it's a dreadful place. It's not a bad night out, big me, really. In terms of oh, it's just this terrible estate that's... It's sort of flats built round a series of man-made wind tunnels, really. I mean, it's sad, really, because, I mean, there are children involved and everything, but he was given sort of community service. I thought, really, he should have been sentenced to sort of being married to them all at the same time. That would have been quite good if he'd had to redecorate the back bedrooms of 7 different houses.
2: They made Clockwork Orange in Thamesmead, you know. They couldn't get Basingstoke.
4: Yes. They had to tart it up a bit first.
1: It's 2 points, Tony. It's 7 times married taxi driver Alexander Spencer, who's been exposed as a polygamist by his 6th wife and given a community punishment, along with an injunction not to go within 500 yards of Moss Bros. Now that Mr. Spencer's admitted his addiction to repeatedly going down the aisle, he's applied for a job as a BA air steward.
2: Is community punishment where you have to listen to people singing 10 green bottles?
1: Yeah. Awesome. Around a campfire. Gin gang gooly gooly.
2: I'm 40.
1: Right,
0: you must be
1: Alan.
0: Singing it right about now. What?
1: You say tomato, who says bacon, lettuce and tomato?
0: Oh, right. Yes. Well, when Stephen Byers did his great vault fuss over rail track compensation and said we will be paying people money after all, we all said where would it come from? He hadn't realised that the Department of Transport had sold the secret of the 3-year-old sandwich to the Americans, who have now produced this sandwich which lasts 3 years. You and I used to eat on Connick Southeast, or at least open our beer bottles with. And what was really unsettling about the news was that we rather hoping that the Afghan war, such as it is, would be over a bit earlier. But no, what they've done, they've invented the 3-year sandwich, which ought to tell us something. And they're sending these lads off into the mountains with these BLTs that last forever. I don't know what the secret of this sandwich is, but it's it doesn't curl and it doesn't go stale and it doesn't go rotten.
2: Has it got preservatives or is it just a very, very long baguette?
0: How the hell do I know?
2: Does it take 3 years to eat the sandwich?
1: It will remain edible anyway for 3 years. These sandwiches will be dropped behind enemy lines, causing a certain amount of cholesterol damage. Anyway, that's 2 points to Alan. And before we reveal the extraordinary secret of the final scores, let's hear the cuttings the teams have brought along. Linda.
4: This is a cutting from the Islington Gazette, sent in by Rose Albrow. An embarrassing booking gaffe meant a leather and rubber fetish event was held in the same building as a Beatrix Potter play for children. Kids and their parents flocked to the production of Peter Rabbit at the Pleasance Theatre in Carpenter's Mews. The London Fetish Fair, a monthly sadomasochistic event, was held downstairs in the same building. A small fire during the performance 2 weeks ago meant the building had to be evacuated, prompting embarrassing scenes between red-faced parents and scantily dressed fairgoers. Said a spokesman for the Fetish Fair, "We didn't mean to alarm anyone, but under the circumstances we needed to whip our members out quickly." I entirely made up that last bit.
1: Tony.
3: Yes, this is from the Borneo Post, foreign section, sent in by Mr. J. Meekin. And it goes, an American woman had no need to fasten her seatbelt on a flight from Scandinavia to the United States after a high-pressure vacuum flush sealed her to the toilet seat of a Boeing 707 toilet. She got sucked in after pushing the flush button while seated, activating a system to clean the toilet by vacuum. She could not get up by herself and had to sit on the toilet until the flight had landed, so that ground technicians could help her get loose. She was stuck there quite a long time, said an SAS spokeswoman.
1: Jeremy.
2: This is sent in by Tim Sparrow from Nutley, and it's a small ad. Mobile Virgin, as new, £40.
1: Alan.
0: This is from the Buckinghamshire Advertiser. It says, during 2001... Morton Council pest control officers assisted with the destruction of 5 squirrels, 173 wasps, 1 beetle, 1 woodlouse, 1 strawberry weevil, 17 ants, 10 bees, 8 fleas, 5 bedbugs, 1 red spider mite, and 1 unspecified insect believed to be a gnat.
1: Thank you all, and now let's look at the final score. Thanks to our single transferable point system that we're experimenting with, each team has 17 points. And with that, goodbye.
5: Taking part in the Eastwoods were Linda Smith, Tony Hawkes, Jeremy Hardy and Alan Corrin. The chairman is Francis Green and the news is read by me, Charlotte Green. The chairman's script was written by Paul McKenzie, George Poles, Simon Littlefield and Dave Cohen. And the producer was Lucy Armitage.
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10: New toffee glees are twice the fun, because you get two sweets in one.
11: I came across Mr. Kipling in a meadow by the church. If I've painted that spire once, he said, I've painted it a dozen times. He offered me an apple pie. An artist needs inspiration, he explained. Golden shortcrust pastry, delicious apple filling, and just the right amount of sugar sprinkled on top. But then, when it comes to the little details, Mr. Kipling does have an exceedingly good eye.
7: I'm crunching my polo, dear Liza, I'm crunching my polo, dear Liza, crunching.
8: The nicest thing about the mint with the hole is that it's smooth and never crumbles. You can eat polo without other people hearing. Try sucking them, dear Henry.
7: I can't, I've already crunched them all.
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0: I know it's easy to scoff at hypnotism, Jim, but what do we know of the power of the mind? Who knows what strange effects can be achieved by tapping the human brain?
1: Well, we can soon find out. Lean forward. I got a hammer somewhere. Yeah. Look, Bentley, I also read the newspaper articles about hypnotism. Why are you so anxious to convince me about it?
0: Because it helped me, Jim, and I know it can help you. I used to buy 14 packets of cigarettes a day.
1: Well, I didn't know you smoked so heavily.
0: I don't. There was a blonde in the tobacconist's shop. Hypnotism helped me to overcome the craving.
1: Oh, pity.
0: And Jim, it can do the same with your craving for June Whitfield. It's all a matter of will.
1: Well, with June, it's all a matter of won't. I'm not letting myself be hypnotized, Bentley. It's dangerous.
0: No, no, it's not. It's just done by suggestion.
1: Oh, well, Jim's never been averse to a touch of the suggestive.
0: Please. Besides, hypnotism can't make you do anything that's foreign to your nature. Like doing a murder, or paying for a round of drinks. And it takes no time. The doctor put me in a complete coma. Then, with just a snap of the fingers, I was my usual self again.
1: How could he tell?
0: Oh. But you don't have to go to him, Jim. Now that hypnotism is officially recognized by the medical profession, you can have it done by your own GPO.
1: Bentley, I can't just walk into my doctor and ask to have my June removed. I haven't got enough stamps on my card anyway.
0: Look, do what I did. I just explained there was a girl in the tobacconist shop who'd become such an obsession I was spending all my money on cigarettes.
1: And hypnotism got rid of this obsession?
0: Yeah.
1: Completely?
0: Completely. I'm cured. Never been back to the shop since. Have a wine gum.
1: No, thanks.
0: Oh. Licorice all sort.
1: No, thanks.
0: Old English butter drop.
1: No, thank you. Bentley, you must eat a lot of sweets.
0: About 80 packets a day.
1: 80 packets?
0: Well, you see, there's a brunette in the sweet shop and...
1: Oh,

0: What's urgent? Just been out to buy the missus one of them things you use for playing deck tennis.
1: A quoit?
0: No, yacht.
1: Oh. Well, anyway, I nearly guessed it.
2: Yeah.
1: Nearly, but not quite. Well, wealthy Wal, are you buying that yacht to cheer the missus up?
0: Oh, no, I've got another scheme for that, Jim. You know my big house in the country? I'm throwing it open to the public at weekends, advertising charter trips. Half a dollar a knob to visit Wallace Palace and the Garden of Eton.
3: Is it a commodious place, Wal?
0: Oh, no, it's quite large. Oh. And there's a lot to see, including a conservatory what's reputed to be haunted.
1: But a haunted conservatory?
0: Yeah. The legend has it, three old ladies got locked in there from Monday to Saturday. And nobody knew they was there, see? In addition, there's the spacious grounds comprising of lawns made of pure grass, orchards, shrubbery, dovecots, and, if you're interested, a little piggery behind the bushes.
3: I am interested.
0: Animals, Mr. B. Oh. I keep quite a few domestic animals. Besides the piggery, there's an aviary and a hennery.
1: Hennery?
0: He looks after the piggery.
1: Well, anyway, we'll certainly put Wallace Palace down on our list of future things to see.
2: Oh,
1: I say, Dunner, don't you busy.
2: Yes.
1: Didn't we have a thought about future things to see?
2: Oh, yes, we did, sir. It was on the subject of film trailers. The thought was, what a vast difference there is between the trailer of a film and the film itself. The exciting scenes they show you in a trailer, how disappointing they are when you see the complete film. But take the trailer they showed 1 week at our local.
4: Oh, no, Roger. No, we mustn't. It's not right.
5: Oh, darling, we're not children.
4: No, Roger, no. Oh, Roger, we mustn't. No, no.
2: Well, that's as much of the scene as they showed in the trailer. And so, naturally, we dashed along to the cinema the following week with ninepence in our hot little hands to see how the scene finished.
4: No, Roger, this was
2: how it finished.
4: Roger, we mustn't. No, no.
5: But why not? Darling, why not?
4: Because if the notice says do not walk on the grass, we shouldn't walk on the grass.
2: Our other example is when they had a British war picture showing all next week. The trailer gave us this glimpse.
6: Keep the engine steady. How's the fuel in number 2 tank, Jacker?
7: I'm keeping my fingers crossed, Skip.
6: Keep her straight, man. Steady. Steady. Give me a fix, Jacker.
7: Right, sir. I make our position exactly 8 fathoms below the hull of the turbines.
6: 8 fathoms below. I don't like it. I don't like it.
2: Well, that was as much as the trailer showed. Next week, we saw the end of the scene.
6: 8 fathoms below the hull of the turbines. I don't like it, Jacker. I don't like it.
7: Why not, sir?
6: We happen to be in an aeroplane.
2: Tife's talking point. Once again, we meet the Glums, our family of ordinary people meeting life's problems. Today, their talking point is it true that there are 3 types of married women? The beautiful, the brainy, and the majority. So, over to the Glums.
8: Oh, Ron. Ever since we definitely decided our weddings to be Whitson, oh, I've been so excited. I can't settle. I keep going all shivery. Oh, Ron. Aren't you all of a twit?
3: Now, eh?
8: Oh, not at all, Ron.
3: Well, I am a bit of a twit.
8: What's making me so nervy is all the fuss and palaver at home. Oh, do you know, that my mother's like an old hen.
0: Yes, eh? Especially when she walks.
8: I mean about the arrangements, Ron. Mm. Oh, the latest thing is the bridesmaids. My mother says they should just be Auntie Lily's ginger twins. But your dad is insisting on also having your cousin Leonard as a page boy. Oh, my mother says Leonard'll spoil the whole picture.
0: But, Eth, why shouldn't Leonard be a page boy?
8: Oh, Ron, he's 6'1". My mother's in tears. Oh, Ron, if we don't do something about it, there'll be a situation. There's already an atmosphere. Oh, I'm beginning to think we'd be better off with a simple registry office, do.
0: Or we could run away and get married over the anvil at Golders Green, eh?
8: Yes.
0: Nice.
8: Oh, lovely. But still, Ron, I suppose for the sake of peace, you'd better do something about it. Find a way of talking your father out of having Leonard. Got any ideas, Ron?
0: Yes, eh?
8: Oh, no, Ron, I didn't mean that.
0: Go on, Eff, just a kiss.
1: Hello. Dummy Run. Here, Ron, this form what I've been given to fill in, giving full details of all members of the household eligible to vote. Offhand, can you recall your mother's Christian name?
8: Oh, go on, Ron. Tackle him.
0: Dad, all Eth's mum wants is ginger twins, and you've got to do something about it. You have, Dad.
1: Hey!
8: Well, what Ron means, Mr. Glum, is... Well, it's having Leonard as page boy. My mother doesn't want him.
1: Well, what's wrong with Lofty? If you're worried his tallness affecting the eye he holds your train up, I'll have a sharp word with him beforehand. Anyway, he's very short-sighted.
8: Oh, I know. He's a nice enough boy, Mr. Glum.
1: Of course he is.
8: Oh, 6'1", and in lime green satin. Oh, my mother's going frantic.
1: Oh, I admit he's a bit tall for 13 years old, but why shouldn't he be page boy?
0: I don't think it's prudence, Dad.
1: What isn't?
0: Mum's Christian name.
8: Oh. Mr. Glum, I still think it's up to you to give way this time. You had your way about which paper to insert our engagement announcement in.
1: And what's wrong with the Greyhound Chronicle? Just because they refer to your father and mother as your sire and dam, well, I can't.
8: Oh, please, Mr. Glum, cancel Leonard.
1: Well.
8: It's a special favour to me.
1: She's got round me again. Well, all right, Eph.
8: Oh.
1: But he'll be a very disappointed boy. You'll have to make it up to him some way.
8: Oh, I will.
0: Perhaps we can take him with us on the honeymoon.
1: That's it, Ron. He's no trouble. Dresses himself and all that, you know. But, you know, it'll still be a considerable blow to Mrs. Glum, you know. I shall have to give her a call. I'll have to raise my voice a little because she's listening to that lovely wireless set I bought her last week. She just put the earphones on. Mama! I'm afraid that the bride's family have refused to have young Leonard as page boy at Ron and Eth's marriage nuptials.
8: Oh, Mr. Glum, Did she get a shock?
1: Not half it. She's gone and plugged the earphones into the PowerPoint.

0: Walter.
1: Three more brandies and soda, please. I say, Bentley, isn't it wonderful how these inventor chaps manage to keep finding new things to invent?
2: Oh, I don't know, Your Grace. Sometimes they start on a thing without having the slightest idea where it's going to lead them.
3: Like Your Grace and that waitress in the dining room. Let's give you an awful example.
4: The whole incredible story started in the research laboratory of Francis Parkinson and Keyes, the enormous firm of manufacturing chemists. Professor Edwards, the chief research chemist, is explaining his latest experiment to Sir Angus Parkinson, the managing director.
3: Well, now, here is the liquid, Sir Angus. I believe it to be the most important advance in chemistry since Sedlitz discovered powder.
5: It's great work, Professor, but what exactly does the fluid do?
3: I'll tell you in three words. I don't know. But we shall find out what it does very soon. I injected a trial half gallon into my assistant, George Potter. That's him under the sheet there.
5: He's dead?
3: I don't know. That's what makes chemistry such fun. We'll know all right when he wakes up. If he wakes up.
5: But a reaction from one man is no enough. We should also test its effect on a female.
6: Oh, sorry, Poppet. I didn't know you were busy.
3: Oh, Cynthia, darling. Sir Angus, this is my fiancée, Cynthia Merton. She just popped round with an eyedropper.
6: Eyedropper?
3: That plunging neckline, dear. I see, Cynthia. Would you be so kind, help me in a bit of scientific research? Just lie down on the table next to George and pull that sheet over you.
6: Over here?
3: That's it, yes. Now, just a teeny-weeny injection. You won't feel a thing. Sir Angus, the bucket and the garden syringe, please.
5: Here we are.
3: Thank you. There.
5: Oh, the lass is asleep already. But look, the other sheet's moving. That will be George Potter coming round.
3: Well, now we'll know what effect the liquid has. I knew it wouldn't kill old George. He's an ex-rugger blue, you know. Just pull the sheet back, Sir Angus.
5: Right.
3: George!
6: By Jove, I enjoyed that sleep.
5: George!
6: I say, Professor, I don't know what that liquid did, but I feel a different person.
3: But, George, I've said I'm sorry.
6: Oh, yes, but...
3: I never dreamt the stuff would change you into a woman.
6: Well, that's all very well now, but...
3: I can only apologize and request that you don't keep harping on the subject.
6: But I'm playing rugger this afternoon. By jingo, this is going to cause a bit of talk in the old Harlequin's changing room.
3: George, I appreciate it's difficult for you, but talk about something else. Be a good chap.

0: can't be any sort of chap. Oh, look, Professor, it's going to... Hey, look, that other sheet's moving.
1: Oh, good grief, Cynthia! I've forgotten all about her. You don't suppose that she's... Oh. Quick, pull the sheet back. Cynthia, darling.
2: Hello, Poppet.
1: Cynthia!
2: What a lovely little doze I've had.
1: Oh, no.
2: Jim Jams. Why are you staring at me like that?
3: Is my nose shiny? Huh? Is it?
1: Cynthia, darling, I... Oh, what have I done? Cynthia, there is something I feel you should know.
2: Yeah, well, no time now, sweetheart. I must dash. I've got my dress fitting at 3.
1: Cynthia, one thing I can assure you, the dress won't fit.
2: The dress won't... What are you talking about, darling? Have you gone off your... Jim, who is this girl? So that's what's been happening while I've been asleep.
1: Oh, no, Cynthia, nothing like that, I assure you.
0: I'm George Potter.
2: A likely story. Oh, you men are all the same.
1: George isn't.
0: Cynthia, old girl, prepare yourself for a bit of a shock. I am George Potter. The professor's drug changed me into a girl.
1: What?
0: And Cynthia, steel yourself. It's changed you into a man.
2: What? Give me that mirror. Oh, Jim, how could you? If you had to change me into a man... You might at least have changed me into a decent-looking one.
1: I'm sorry, darling, but you've got the stuff at the bottom of the bucket, you see.
0: Professor, I've just had a horrible thought.
1: I have no doubt you have. What is it, George? What is it, George,
0: well,
1: old man?
0: Professor, there's still some of the liquid left in the bucket. What would happen if it were to evaporate into the atmosphere? Oh, Professor, suppose just breathing it is enough to make people change their... size.
1: Oh, this is terrible. We must take emergency measures. Sir Angus, will you come in here a moment? Sir Angus, there is a danger that the liquid has got into the atmosphere. If so, Sir Angus, anyone just breathing it might change.
4: You're telling me, Professor!
2: Within a month, the vapor had swept England. But I was too concerned with my personal problems to worry about other people. There were lots of things I had to get used to. Such as having to button up my coat the other side. Yes, it was the following Wednesday that Jim and I had our first serious talk about us.
1: Cynthia, darling, so far you've been... absolutely wonderful about this whole beastly mess. Don't give way now. Here, dry your eyes.
2: Thank you. I'm being as brave as I can. Jim, I've thought this thing over from every angle, and Jim, I'm going to release you from our engagement.
1: If you wish, Cynthia, this will be a blow to my mother. He was very fond of you.
2: Oh, no. Don't tell me your mother is also...
1: Yes, rather suddenly. At the tennis club. Absolutely ruined the mixed double. By July, the changeover was absolutely complete, except for one person, Jim.
2: Jim, dear, I know you think I'm just a silly, empty-headed slip of a girl. But I've got a theory. I think it's your moustache that's made you immune.
0: By golly, that's scientifically possible. We never thought of the moustache, Professor. There might well be something in it.
1: There isn't. I searched it this morning. I was just feeling a little peckish, you know.
0: It must be the answer. Your moustache contains some filtering agent we could use as an antidote. Oh, give me the scissors. I'll cut it all off.
1: No, not all of it. I shall have to buy a tea strainer.
0: Oh... It must be all of it, Professor. That moustache may save England.
2: I've got the scissors. Lip forward, Jim.
1: Oh!
0: If I dissolve it in water, we should have an antidote that we can spray on the whole population. Oh, drop the moustache in the bucket, Cynthia. Now. Now, give me the spray. Right. Now, Cynthia, I'm going to try it on you. Stand here. Oh, to think that the whole future of England may depend on this one little squirt.
2: Well, there's a nice thing to call a person who's had enough trouble.
0: Oh, Cynthia, stand still. Well, here goes. Well, Cynthia?
2: No, George. It hasn't worked. It hasn't changed me back to what I was.
0: So there is still no antidote. Oh, Professor, why did you have to invent that liquid?
5: Never mind that, you clot. Why did you have to cut my moustache off?
6: Oh, Jim!
7: Harriet Rabinowitz and the augmented BBC Review Orchestra bring our recorded show to a close. Those involved were Doris Bentley and Professor Jenny Edwards, encouraged by Wendy Eaton, Arthur Cogan, John Whitfield, and the keynotes. The announcer was Daphne Hill.
8: Frank Muir and Dennis Norden wrote the script, and the program was produced by Charles Maxwell. 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

0: We now present another episode in a radio series based on the world-famous BBC comedy success, Steptoe and Son. With Wilfred Bramble as Albert and Harry H. Corbett as Harold. This week, A Winter's Tale.
1: Dad? Dad? Are you in? Dad? I'm home, Dad!
2: I don't believe it. He's having a shower.
3: Hey, what's your name? Thousand curtains.
2: I'm terribly sorry, Dad. I forgot. I completely forgot. I mean, we're right out of my mind.
3: What are you talking about?
2: I haven't brought you a present.
3: Present?
2: What for? Your birthday, of course. I've forgotten. Oh, happy birthday to you. Happy birthday to you. Happy birthday, dear Bob.
3: Not my birthday.
2: Not your birthday. Oh, come on, Dad, it's got to be. You're having a wash. Happy birthday, dear Bob.
3: Funny. I can have a wash if I want.
2: Well, you never used my shower cabinet before.
3: I've never had half a ton of soot fall on me before. I was sweeping the chimney. Flipping birds.
2: You're lucky it was only soot. Well, now you're in there, how do you like it?
3: It's all right.
2: Paper. I don't want you to think that I'm interfering, but I think it would be more efficacious if you was to take your underpants off.
3: Well, I'm not taking my underpants off for anybody. Somebody might come in.
2: Oh, Dad, no.
3: What?
2: You've got to wash it up in there. Ooh. Well, we've got to eat off of those.
3: No, there's no use wasting good hot water. Yeah, the hot water put in here, but not down in the kitchen where I need it.
2: It's the one you haven't got your laundry in with you, or your rubber plants. Come on, out of there. Hey, that's my shower. I'm not having dirty old men a-bluting in it.
3: I did not a-blute in it. Come on out.
2: We'll be like Southend with the tide out by the time you've finished. We'll be able to breed a few thousand lugworms in there.
3: I'm nearly finished. Good, ain't it? Then the old tin bar. How much did it cost?
2: How much? 180 quid.
3: 180 quid? Just have a wash. You want your brains tested. How much is that a wash?
2: Well, that depends on how much he uses it. If it was yours, it would cost you 90 quid a time. As it's mine, and I uses it twice a day, practically nothing. In any case, I got a grant from the council on account of we're on the list as a deprived family. Now I know the ropes, I'm going to clobber them next year for an indoor carving. And the money I get from that, I'm going to put it towards my holiday.
3: Holiday?
2: You coming out of there?
3: I won't be long. I ain't done me private yet.
2: Ooh, good. I'm surprised you're taking a chance having a shower. Seeing the effect that film Psycho had upon you.
3: What do you mean?
2: Well, supposing I was an homicidal maniac, and I crept in here while you was in the shower, and I took out my great big meat up, like this, and I crept up in the shower, and I pulled back the curtains, and...
4: Go away!
2: Your underpants wouldn't be much protection then, would they? Nobody would know. The blood would all run away down the flood hole.
4: Stop it, Gerald. It's not funny.
2: It's a perfect opportunity to get rid of you. I could disappear without a trace. And then, when there was about 200 bottles of milk on the doorstep, the police would break in, and what would they find?
5: A bloodless corpse lying on the floor of the shower bath, surrounded by the washing up and rubber plants. Ritual in Shepherd's Bush Junkyard. Inspector Lestrade says this man was a human sacrifice. He's on the trail of a gang of witches. They bury you in unconsecrated ground. Dong, dong, dong, dong.
6: You found me. He's on the twist.
5: What did you say?
4: No, nothing. Let me out, Gerald.
7: got to get your tea ready.
2: Yes,
7: I've got some lovely tea for you. Would you like to make a squirrel?
2: Yeah.
7: Do it with kidneys.
2: Yeah.
7: And I'll go down to the Chinese restaurant and get some takeaways. Spare ribs, crispy noodles.
2: You're frightened, ain't you? Look at you. You got a big shake on, haven't you? Come on out. Dry yourself. You'll catch pneumonia. Come on downstairs in front of the fire. I bet you're cold now. All them layers of dirt has gone. It's like shedding your winter skin. You were scared silly then, weren't you? You're petrified of dying, you are.
7: Of course I am.
2: I can't think why. You've had your 70 years. You're living on borrowed time as it is. I can't understand why you want to hang on. I don't know why you just don't turn it in and have done with it.
8: I'll see you off, mate. I'm in better nick than you are. I'll throw the first handful of dirt down on you, don't worry.
2: Yeah, you probably will, at that. I've no desire to hang about as long as you have. I can't see what enjoyment you gets out of it. You got no teeth. You can't chew your meat, your eyes are going numb, you're too old for a bit of nookie.
8: Hooey!
2: I can't see why you bother. In a well-organised, less sentimental society, you would have been put down. Well, if you don't fancy that, you could go in for the old cryogenics.
8: What's that?
2: Well, when you conk out, they bang you in a deep freeze, like they're doing in America.
8: Ugh.
2: Then in 100 years' time, or so, when they've found a cure for all the things that's been wrong with you, they open the drawer, warm you up, and Bob's your uncle. Alive in the year 2070. Halbert Steptoe, the interplanetary junk man. Now the first totter on Mars. Here he comes. Hurling through space with a rocket full of rubbish. 100 hours estimated splashdown on Clapham Common Ponds, bless. What do you reckon? I'll put you in the fridge now if you like. I'll move the shells out.
8: What are you up to?
2: What do you mean?
8: I know you. Whenever you go ranting on about me being a burden and getting rid of me, it means that you want to do something and you think I'd be in the way.
2: I don't know what you're talking about.
8: What holiday?
2: Pardon?
8: The money you're going to get from the council, you said you put it towards holiday.
2: Did I?
8: Yes, you did.
2: All right. I'm going on holiday.
8: Without me?
2: Well, I wouldn't put it like that. I'm just going on my own.
8: Without me?
2: Well, if you want to put that interpretation on it...
8: Well, what other interpretation is there? If you're not going on your own, you're going without me.
2: Look, I didn't think of it as going without you. I just thought of it as going on my own.
8: It's the same thing.
2: Only if you think we're indivisible, and I don't. You are you, and I am me. And I didn't even think about you.
8: Oh, I see. That's good, ain't it? You spend 40 years of your life bringing up a baby, and then he doesn't want to think about you.
2: Oh, God. I didn't figure you in terms of my holiday, that's all.
8: That's all right. You don't have to explain. I understand. I'm living on borrowed time, so I don't need a holiday. It's a waste of money. If I dropped down dead halfway through the fortnight, we'd lose a week's lodging. Very practical.
2: You know very well that is not my motivation at all. In any case, I could take an insurance out. If you drop dead, I could get a rebate. It's just the way I'm going won't appeal to you. I mean, I'm not going for a restful holiday. Well, I'm going for an athletic one.
8: You dirty little devil.
2: There are other forms of athletics.
8: When are you going?
2: Next week.
8: Next week? It's the middle of winter. There's nothing happening in Bognor in February.
2: I'm not going to Bognor.
8: We always go to Bognor.
2: Well, I'm not. I'm going to Obergurgle.
8: Over what?
2: Gurgle.
8: I've heard of every other place in the South Coast, but I've never heard of Obergurgle.
2: Well, when I say Obergurgle, I might decide to go to Switchenbrugge. I haven't made up my mind yet.
8: Switchenbrugge?
2: It's in Austria.
8: What do you want to go to Austria for? What's wrong with Bognor?
2: Dad, with all the best will in the world, it is very difficult to go skiing in Bognor at any time of the year.
8: Skiing? You?
2: Why not? I've always wanted to go on a skiing holiday. I've never been able to afford the gear. It's very pricey. So I've been collecting bits here and bits there, offered around. All I was missing was my ski sticks. Then this morning, I picked up these for 15
9: Bob, here, look.
2: What are they?
9: Skate sticks.
2: They look like park keepers' waste paper sticks.
9: Well, they're not. They're ski sticks. See? Hans Schwitter. 1932 Olympic Games. They're professional visas, mate.
2: Where do you put your feet?
9: You don't put your feet on these. These are your ends. I mean, this is very important if you want to... Well, if you want to move, for instance. I've got the lock now. I'm all kitted out and ready for off. Over Gurgle, here I come. I'll show you my gear if you're interested. Look, here. I've got hats, named sweaters, trousers, boots, and anoraks. All from some old bird whose husband was killed by an avalanche. Well, not exactly by an avalanche. Apparently, he saw it coming, and he was doing 60 miles an hour down the Zugs pits. And he tried to go around both sides of a pine tree at once. Boom. Bit lucky it was my size, really. Otherwise, I shouldn't have been able to go. Look at this gear. Beautiful. Well, she's had it all cleaned. There's not a blood stain left on it. There's 150 quid for the gear here. 50 bob the lot. Well pleased she was. So they've been worn once. And these... These is my means of transport. I mean, look at that workmanship. Well, here's the finish. Racing skis, these are.
2: They're different colours.
9: I'm going to paint one, aren't I?
2: That one's longer than that one.
9: I'll cut a bit off it, won't I?
2: Well, if you want to look a Burke, it's up to you.
9: I'm not going to look a Burke. There might be anybody better dressed out there than me.
2: Wearing welding goggles.
9: You give me them back! You had to pick on the one thing, didn't you? This is just a stopgap, that's all. I shall hire a pair of proper goggles when I get to Obergurgle.
2: Obergurgle.
9: Here, it's a lovely place. Look, I've got a brochure. Look at that. Look. See? Mix with all the jet set. Be an international flow boy. From 8 days and nights. £14.10, including airfare. Yeah. Look at the photographs. Oh, isn't that the most beautiful place you have ever seen? The mountains, the snow, the winter sunshine. Look at them. Lying out the veranda in their bikinis. Well, I can't wait to get up there amongst all that suntan rumpo.
2: There's plenty of rumpo over here,
9: eh? I want brown rumpo, mate. We're in no brown rumpo in England in February.
2: There's plenty round here. We're the only wild family down the street.
9: I'm going to. You might as well get used to it. I don't get much out of life. I didn't get an holiday last year. It'll only be for 8 days and nights.
2: What about the business?
9: What business? We never do much at this time of the year. A shadow plays up. Why don't you go away as well?
2: Where would I go?
9: Well, your sister's. You're always complaining, you never see her. Go up and see your sister in Stoke-on-Trent.
2: Stoke? In February? It'll be full of tourists. I'll never get in.
9: Well, there's some nice countryside round here.
2: I'm not going to Stoke-on-Trent. In February.
9: Oh, well, I might suggest. I mean, you go where you like. Just as long as you keep away from Obergurgle.
2: I wouldn't be in your way.
9: You're not coming. Anyway, you can't. Even if I wanted you to come, you can't. And I don't. I got the last booking. There's an empty bed in the whole of Obergurgle.
2: I could sleep in yours. You're not planning to spend much time in it.
9: You're not coming. That's final.
2: You never want to take me anywhere with you these days.
9: What do you mean, these days? I never wanted to take you anywhere. I just can't get rid of you. This happens every year. I've never had an holiday on my own yet. The last time I went abroad on my own was to Germany with the army. And that was touch and go. You wanted to join up then. Everywhere I go, you're there. Every time I turn around, you're there. I can't go to the bloody laboratory without you waiting outside. You follow me everywhere. I mean, it's not natural.
2: Don't.
9: You do.
2: It's not true.
9: See? I'm going in the kitchen. You're following me.
2: No. I want to go into the kitchen as well.
9: Go on, then. I'll wait. You go in the kitchen. I'll wait out here.
2: No.
9: You see? You didn't want to go in the kitchen, did you? You just wanted to follow me. You see? You're doing it again.
2: Oh, I thought we was talking.
9: I know how the horse feels now. When she's sweating, it don't matter how fast she runs, she can't get rid of the flies. All I want is a bonnet on my arm with no flies buzzing round me. All right.
2: You
8: I understand.
9: I mean, for two people who live as close as us, they need a break.
8: Yeah, I suppose so.
9: I mean, even married people go on separate holidays sometimes.
8: Yeah.
9: I mean, you never know. If I have a good time, I might even be glad to see you when I come back. For a few days.
8: I'll be glad to see you, Harold. I'm always glad to see you. I look forward to you coming home every night.
9: You're not coming.
8: No, I know.
9: You wouldn't like it. There's nothing out there for you. There's no welt stalls, no knees up. Even the bingo's in German. What's the German for legs 11?
8: I don't know.
9: You see, you'd never get a full house. You'd be miserable.
8: Yeah. Well, don't you worry about it. You go and enjoy yourself. Never mind about me. I'll be all right.
9: I'll send you a card.
8: Don't bother, son. Put me right out of your mind. It'll do you good. Don't worry about me. I won't be on my own. I'll go down to the cemetery and sit with your mother.
9: Look, I'll tell you what. I'll go on my own this year and I'll see what it's like. Then once I've learnt all the wrinkles, I'll take you over there next year.
8: Yeah, or the year after.
9: I mean it.
8: I know you do. I look forward to it. Oh, well, I got my room. I don't suppose you want me down here irritating you.
9: Dad, there's no need to be like that.
8: Like what?
9: Well, you know, irritating.
8: You've made it quite clear, Harold. You'll be off next week. I'll try and keep out of your way between then and now. Good night. See you tomorrow, if we happen to bump into each other.
9: He's not coming. He's not coming.

0: Well, that's that. What do you think of it?
1: Oh, it's all right.
0: What is it? It's a practice piste.
1: A what?
0: A piste. That's a French for ski slope. Piste.
1: Oh.
0: That's for beginners. That's so I can get a bit of practice before I get onto the real stuff. I built it myself.
1: I can see that.
0: Yeah, you see? See, it's like a ramp. Now, from the stable roof down into the yard. It's fiberglass service. It's covered in axle grease. I climbed on the stable roof, and I can ski down it lovely.
2: You could go down to the park and use the kid's slide.
0: Yeah, I thought of it. It's too narrow. This will do for what I want.
2: Very nice. How does the horse get out?
0: Oh, yes. Oh, well, it's only for the weekend. Well, she don't go out on weekends. I'll take it down on Monday. Oh, I've got to practice, Dad. I've never done this before. It's a very hard to a sport. You've got to be really fit. Well, I've got to get my muscles tuned up. Well, I don't want to be knackered on my first day there, do I? You must admit, it's a beautiful piece of engineering.
2: Waste of money. You could have practiced down the stairs.
0: Don't be ridiculous. The skis are longer than the stairs.
2: You used to when you was little. You used to come down on your mother's best Sunday tea tray, pretending you was a bobslayer.
0: Did I really?
2: Yeah. And then, I remember one winter, I brought you a pair of ice skates home from the round. And they all had a leak, and when it froze over, you went out skating all over the world.
0: Yes. Not exactly some of it, was it?
2: No. And now you're going out there to do the real thing, eh? Times have changed.
0: Oh, yes. Winter holidays is no longer the prerogative of the rich. Everybody's at it. The mountainside is dotted all over with the working classes these days. Not that I hope to meet any of them where I'm going. Oh, I'll just put my skis on again.
2: Here,
0: read that ski plan brochure out to me again, Dad. You know, page 9.
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0: This is an SOS distress call from the mining ship Red Dwarf. The crew are dead, killed by a radiation leak. The only survivors were Dave Lister, who was in suspended animation during the disaster, and his pregnant cat, who was safely sealed in the hold. Revived 3 million years later, Lister's only companions are a life form who evolved from his cat and Arnold Rimmer, a hologram simulation of one of the dead crew. I am Holly, the ship's computer with an IQ of 6,000, the same IQ as 6,000 PE teachers.
1: Lister RD52169.
2: Yes? Can I help you?
1: You've got a lisp?
2: Yes, I know. The lisp malfunction has been reported to the Scuffers. Sorry for the inconvenience.
1: Can you give me a bacon sandwich with French mustard and black coffee? Your vocabulary unit's not working either.
2: Yes, I know. This also has been reported to the Scuffers. Sorry for the inconvenience.
1: Can you just try and give me a black coffee?
2: I'll certainly try.
1: That's a bookie.
2: Sorry.
3: Good morning, Lister. How's life in hippie heaven, you pregnant baboon-bellied scum? what's the plan for the day, then? Slobbing in the morning, followed by slobbing in the afternoon, then a bit of a snooze before the main evening slob? God, you're a disgrace to the species.
4: Good morning, Rimmer.
3: Cop, stop!
5: 6:47, not a bad little time for the mile. Pity I was only doing the 300 metres. Still, I had that conversation with Lister, not 4 minutes off for that. Then I stopped to have a rest so I wouldn't look too shagged out when I went past him. Not that off. Then I've broken the world record. Well done, Rosie. You're fitter than you thought. Holly, give me a clean uniform.
0: 9:47 a.m, Arnold.
5: No, a clean uniform, you idiot.
0: Look, I'm rather busy at the moment.
5: Now! Now, give me a crew cut, Holly. I'm beginning to look like one of those Hell's Angels.
0: Arnold, we're going to hit light speed in 24 hours. I have to navigate a ship the size of a city through speeds never before encountered in the human sphere of experience. I'm not a combination of the speaking clock, Moss Bros, and Teasy Weezy.
5: Holly, a hologram I may be, but I'm still the highest-ranking technician aboard this ship. When I say do something, you do it. Understand? You stupid, jumped-up Philofax.
0: I'm a what?
5: You heard. Just get on with it. Very short.
0: Okay, Arnold.
5: Have you done it, Hol?
0: Yes.
5: A crew cut, and it's very short?
0: Yes, Arnold.
5: As my father always said, shiny, clean boots and a spanking short haircut, and you can cope with anything. He said that before that rather unfortunate suicide business.
6: Ah, now that one's me with Jim Bexley Speed. He played the London Jets Zero Gravity football team. He was roof attack. As you can see, he was really, really, really, really, really thrilled to meet me.
7: Who's that guy?
6: That's my grandmother. She was a great old lady. I got expelled from school once because she nutted the headmaster when I came bottom in French.
7: Wow, that's nice.
6: That's just a Jupiter rise. Everyone takes that shot.
7: Who is that?
6: That's me, Dad. That's the only picture I've got.
7: He's your father? No wonder you're so ugly.
6: No, no, that's his dog, Hannah.
7: Dog? What's a dog?
6: It's just a pet.
7: Ugly.
6: And you go and get your stuff and let me pack mine, okay? Will you do that for me?
7: This dog. He better not be around here any place. Because if he is, I may have to chase him.
6: Oh, yeah?
7: Yeah.
6: Do you know how big they are?
7: They're about 18 foot long. And they've got teeth as big as your leg.
6: Yeah?
7: Yeah? Well, I may have to chase him anyway.
6: Oh, Lennon. Look what's happened to McCartney.
7: Engineering. Hey, perfection. And they said you was a waste of money. What's he looking at?
6: Who?
7: That idiotic cat.
6: Rimmer, what have you done to your hair?
7: Ollie did it.
6: Why?
7: Because I ordered him to.
6: It looks ridiculous.
7: It may look ridiculous to you, Lister, but I like it like this. It makes me feel like a man.
6: Yeah, you'll probably get one looking like that.
7: There's nothing wrong with short hair, Lister. It gives a man a sense of dignity, a sense of discipline.
6: Rimmer, have you seen?
7: I don't need to see it. I didn't get this haircut to look good. This is a haircut designed for action, not fussing around in. Maybe a bit severe, a bit too green beret. But you are how you look. And I look like a complete and total tit. Holly, Holly!
4: This is the recording. I'm afraid Holly is busy at the moment. If you'd like to leave a message after the bleep, he'll get back to you. Bleep.
7: Holly, this is Rimmer. Remember me? Rimmer. Arnold Rimmer, the poor goit you made look like Helen Shapiro. I'll see you toast on the fires of hell for this.
8: Did someone say they wanted toast?
7: Shut up. What are you doing?
6: I'm going to Stasis. I thought Holly told you.
7: Stasis? What for?
6: Well, Holly said to go into it while I went through light speed, and then I thought, what the hell? Why not stay until we get back to Earth?
7: Earth? That's 3 million years away. You can't leave me alone for 3 million years. I'll go peculiar. Holly, look, I'm sorry. I didn't mean to be rude. Can I please have my own hair back? Pretty pleased with sugar on?
4: I'll think about it, Arnold.
6: Holly's supposed to have told you, and I thought you didn't mind.
7: Mind? Mind? Why should I mind? 300,000 millennia alone while you're in suspended animation. I'll be fine. I'll do that crossword book. That should kill a couple of centuries.
6: Holly will switch you off until we come back out.
7: Even better. Switch me on, switch me off, like I'm some battery-powered sex aid.
6: Oh, come on, Rimmer. Don't give me this.
7: Don't give you what? I'm dead, Lister. Or haven't you noticed?
6: I know you're dead, Rimmer. Don't whinge on about it.
7: Sorry to be a bore.
6: I mean, you're everything you were when you were alive. Same personality. Same everything.
7: Apart from the minuscule detail that I'm a stiffy.
6: But Rimmer, death isn't the handicap it used to be in the olden days. It doesn't screw your career up like it used to.
7: That's what they say, Lister, but if you had two people coming for a job and one of them was dead, which one would you choose?
6: It depends which is better qualified.
7: Bullpats. When was the last time you saw a dead newsreader?
6: Channel 27, have a hologram reading the news.
7: Oh, groovy, funky Channel 27. Big smegging deal. You libbies hate us, deadies.
6: Rimmer, if I'm going to go back to Earth, I'm going to have to go into stasis. It's going to take 4,000 years just to turn around. You can't do a three-point turn when you're this close to light speed, you know.
7: Oh, really? Where did you read that? The Ladybird Book of Astro-Navigation?
6: It happens to be true.
7: I know it's true, Modo. I have taken the Astro-Navigation exam 9 times. 10, if you count the time I had my spasm.
6: Rimmer, you'll only be turned off until we get back to Earth.
7: Where you won't need me, so I won't get switched back on.
6: They might be able to cure you. They probably made great advances in that while we've been away.
7: Oh, yes, I expect they cured death the instant we left Earth. I expect doctor's surgeries are packed with the dead. Hello, Mrs. Johnson. Take one of these 3 times a day. You'll soon be living again. Carol, next corpse, please.
6: Well, they might.
7: Yes, Lister, they might if the Earth hasn't blown up.
6: Or the ants haven't taken over.
7: Well, you'll be in your element if insects are in control. You'll probably get a decent job at last. You'll probably run for government. Yeah. You'll probably even make it as a male model. Yes.

0: Yes, sir, I've been around, but there ain't no place in the Horse Bay like that good old toddling town. Oh, lunacy. Luna City 7.
1: You can't sing, you know.
0: And you can you?
1: Oh, just because I'm a toaster, I'm tone deaf.
0: Well, go on then.
2: Welcome to the Starlight Ballroom. Hey, fly me to the moon and let me.
0: Luna City 7. In my life. What was that?
3: 11:14 ship time, Dave.
0: No, Harley, what was that flash?
3: We've broken the light barrier 22 hours early.
0: Is everyone all right?
3: I can't do it. I can't cope. We're going at the speed of light. My bottle's gone.
0: Harley, is everyone all right?
3: No, I'm not. I thought I could navigate at light speed, but I just can't wrap my head round it. Gordon Bennett, that was a close one.
0: Holly, what's the problem? You're supposed to have an IQ of 6,000, aren't you?
3: Look, we're travelling faster than the speed of light. That means by the time we see something, we've already passed through it. Even with an IQ of 6,000, it's still brown trousers time.
0: Can I help?
3: No, it's all right. I'm getting the hang of it now. Left a bit, straighten her up. I better go.
0: Any meeting Titan, yes, sir, I've been around. Rimmer, Rimmer! Any meeting Titan, yes, sir, I've been around. Rimmer!
4: What is it?
0: Did you see anything really weird in that mirror?
4: Yes, you ugly goit.
0: No, it was really odd.
4: What was?
0: Oh, not and forget it, doesn't matter.
4: What doesn't matter?
0: Nothing, forget it, doesn't matter.
4: Lister, have you been to that marijuana gin again?
0: I said forget it, doesn't matter.
4: Fine, well, if you have any more problems with nothing and things that don't matter, just scream out my name hysterically and I'll come pelting down the corridor, right?
0: This little kitty stayed at home. Yeah, my clothes are good.
5: What are you doing?
0: I'm doing what you said, dude.
5: Well, I said take a few essential basics you couldn't bear to leave behind.
0: Right! These are all I'm taking. Just these and the other 10 racks. And we like blue fans.
5: You can't take all of this. There's no room.
0: Okay, then I'll leave this. I'll just have to do without it.
5: You can take 2 suits and that's it.
0: 2 suits? Then I'm staying.
5: You can't stay. By the time I come out, you'll be dead.
0: 2 suits is dead. Hey, if I cut off my leg and leave it behind, can I take 3?
5: You're going to stasis in 10 minutes. I'll meet you in the sleeping quarters. Yo, Rimmer, look, I've been thinking.
4: What?
5: You know, about going into stasis and everything.
4: How did I do what?
5: What do you mean, how did I do what?
4: Lister, don't be a gimboid.
5: I'm not being a gimboid.
4: I've just been in the library thinking, and I've decided... Shut up! As I was saying before I was so rudely interrupted, I've decided when you go into stasis, I want to stay behind. I want to be left on.
5: What, on your own for the rest of your life?
4: What things? Hey? I said what?
5: What's going on?
4: You're space crazy.
5: I'm space crazy. You're the one who's space crazy.
4: Well, it probably is deja vu. It sounds like it.
5: Ah, Rimmer! I've just seen you walk out of that door.
4: What?
5: How did you do that?
4: How did I do what?
5: You just a second walked out of that door.
4: Lister, don't be a gimboid.
5: I swear on me grandmother's life as you walked out of that door. You came in this one?
4: I've just been in the library thinking, and I've decided...
5: Really? I'm telling you?
4: Shut up. As I was saying before I was so rudely interrupted, I've decided when you go into stasis, I want to stay behind. I want to be left on.
5: Rimmer, you just come in and said exactly these things.
4: What things?
5: You said that. I said what? And that. You said that.
4: You are space crazy.
5: And then you said, well, it probably is deja vu.
4: Well, it probably is deja vu. It sounds like
5: it. Well, go on then. Shake your head and walk out. Rimmer, listen. Will you just listen?
6: My tooth. I think I lost my tooth.
5: Can't wait. Rimmer, listen.
6: I was just making sure your fish are okay. I wasn't going to eat them.
4: He just walked past us.
5: It must be something to do with light speed.
4: Holly, what's going on?
5: It's light speed, I bet you.
4: Is your name Holly?
5: Is your name Holly?
4: Holly?
3: Hmm?
4: What is going on?
3: Look, I'm a 10th generation AI hologrammic computer. I'm not your mum.
4: Yes, fantastic.
3: What do you want this time, a ham with your homework? Or would you like me to sew little name tags in your PE kit?
4: Holly, watch my lips. What is happening?
5: With the mirror and the cat and everything.
3: Oh, that. You're seeing future echoes. Didn't I explain this to you?
4: What are future echoes?
3: How simple do you want this?
4: So Lister can understand it.
3: Oh, dear.
4: It's difficult, I know.
3: Well, we're travelling faster than LS, right?
5: What's LS?
1: Light speed.
5: Smart arse.
3: Consequently, you're catching up with things you're about to do before you've actually done them.
4: Ah, so we're seeing bits of the future.
3: Yes.
5: See, I told you it was light speed. You should have asked me.
4: Can they see us?
1: Of course not. Use your loaf.
5: So wait. Are you saying that the cat is going to break his tooth sometime in the future?
3: Yes, I didn't think you wanted it this simple.
5: Hey, ain't nobody going to break my tooth.
4: How long is this going to last?
3: Until the reverse thrust takes effect and we drop below light speed.
4: What's that photograph?
5: It's me and Frankenstein, isn't it?
4: No, the one with the babies.
5: Babies? Never seen it before.
4: Ah, Holly, is this what you call a future echo?
1: Yes, of course it is, bozo.
5: Two babies. How do I get two babies? But there ain't no place in the whole space. What's this, guys? Don't go into stasis. Please don't leave us with Rimmer. I'm sorry, guys. I've got to. We need you. I mean, there's nothing for me here. I want to go back to A. Oh, don't do that. I mean, I don't care what it's like. It's going to be better than this. I don't care if the dolphins have taken over and all the people in the human being-itarium, you know. I just want to find out. What was that?

0: was that?
1: Brace yourself for a bit of a shock, Lister, but I just saw you die.
0: What?
1: I didn't want you to brace yourself.
0: You didn't give me much of a chance.
1: I gave you ample bracing time.
0: No, you didn't. You didn't even pause.
1: Well, I'm sorry. I've just had a rather nasty experience. I have just seen someone I know die in the most hideous way.
0: Yeah, me?
1: You were fiddling around with a nabby...
0: I don't want to know.
1: You don't want to know how you died?
0: No. Was it quick?
1: Well, I wouldn't say it was super fast. Not if you count the thrashing around and the agonized squealing.
0: You're really loving this, aren't you?
1: What a horrible thing to say!
0: It was definitely me.
1: Oh, yes.
0: I don't want to know. How old did I look?
1: How old are you now?
0: 25. How old did I look?
1: Mid-20s.
0: I'm not ready. I'm not smegging ready.
1: You did seem surprised.
0: Ah, did you actually see me face?
1: You were wearing a hat, but it was definitely you.
0: Well, there you go. I won't wear a hat, and it can't happen, can it? I can live without a hat.
1: Lister, it has happened. You can't change it any more than you can change what you had for breakfast yesterday.
0: Hey, it hasn't happened, has it? It has, will have, going to have happened, but hasn't actually happened yet, actually.
1: Poppycock. It will be happened, it shall be going to be happening, it will be what an event that could will have been taken place in the future. Your bucket's been kicked, baby.
0: Says you.
1: Says me and Albert Einstein, thank you very much. Albo and I happen to agree on this one. It's called the theory of relativity.
0: Right, okay. Right. The cap broke his tooth in a future echo, right? Now, if I can stop him breaking it...
2: Can't be done.
0: Then it can stop me from dying.
2: Can't be done.
0: Now, how would the cat break his tooth? Dun. It'd be eating something hard. Dun. My robot goldfish, eating my robot goldfish. Holly, where's the cat?
3: He's just going into your sleeping quarters, Dave.
0: Oh, smegging hell! Yeah, I'm back, feeling good. How am I looking? Good. I wish I was someone else. Then I could kiss me. I think I'll investigate these. I just ate. But one little fishy. Yeah. I'm gonna eat you little fishies. I'm gonna eat you little fishy. Yeah, I got you, man. I'm gonna...
4: I got the fish! I'm not gonna die! I'm not gonna die!
0: Crazy monkey, you creased my suit! My tooth! I think I lost my tooth!
1: Lister, allow me to be the first to offer my commiserations.
0: You're really, really loving this, aren't you?
1: Come on, death isn't a handicap it used to be in the olden days. It doesn't screw your career up the way it used to.
0: You're right. There's always some good in every situation.
1: Absolutely, Lister. And in this case, you're about to do the largest splits you'll ever do in your life.
0: I get blown up then?
1: Bits of you do.
0: It's not fair. There's loads of things I've never done. Like, I've never had a prawn vindaloo. And I've never read... a book. And I wanted to have a family. And I wanted to have loads of practice in the things that you've got to do to get a family.
1: Holly, I'd like to send an internal memo. Black Border begins... To Dave Lister, condolences on your passing away. What's that poem? Now, weary traveller, rest your head, for just like me, you're utterly dead.
3: Emergency. There's an emergency going on.
0: What is it, Hull?
3: There's an emergency, Dave. The Navicomp's overheating. I need your help in the drive room.
0: Come in, number 169. Your time is up. Okay, what was I wearing?
1: That jacket and that red T-shirt.
0: You said yourself. I can't stop it. Let's get it over with.
1: Listen, what's that for?
0: I'm going out like I came in, screaming and kicking.
1: You can't whack death on the head.
0: If he comes near me, I'm going to rip his nipples off.

6, 5,

0: did you? I'm not going to die. Ah! Arr! Dog attack!
1: Thursday.
2: Maybe it's not going to happen at all.
1: It was you. I saw you. I'm sure it was you.
3: This is me. I mean you. I mean, I am you. This is you aged 171 days. I know you're there. Because when I was your age, I saw me at my age telling you what I'm about to tell you. You've got to tell you when you get to be me.
4: Thank heavens you've still got all your marbles, mister.
3: I've got to...

0: when you get to be me.
1: Thank heavens you've still got all your marbles,
0: mister. I've got to tell you about Bexley.
1: Who's Bexley?
2: I was always going to call my second son Bexley after Jim Bexley Speed.
1: Your second son? What were you going to call your first son?
2: Jim, after Jim Bexley Speed.
0: It wasn't you Rimmer saw in the drive room. It was Bexley.
2: Rimmer, you saw me son die?
3: Never mind this tot.
4: What about me, old man? What happens to me? Do I become an officer?
2: Rimmer, I'm going to have two sons. Isn't it fantastic?
3: But one of them dies.
2: Yeah, well, everyone dies. You're born and you die. The bit in the middle is called life, and that's still to come.
0: Go and get your camera. You haven't got much time. Get your camera and run to the medical unit. Run!
4: What about me? What happens to me?
2: He can't hear us, Rimmer. He's from the future.
4: Ah, but if I ask you now, you can remember it. And when you get to be him, you can tell me.
2: What's thinking?
0: Rimmer, you wanted to know what happened to you?
3: Yes!
0: Well, come closer.
3: Yes!
0: Come closer still. Yes. Closer.
3: Yes!
2: You goit! No, you goit!
3: They're all goits! I'm surrounded by goits! Polly, you're a goit!
5: I'm a what?
3: You heard.
2: What's happening, Hall? Are we going to see my funeral or something?
5: Look, the faster we go, the more into the future echoes are. And now, since we've just started to slow down, the future echoes are nearer to the present. Clear?
2: No.
5: Tough.
6: Wait a minute. I don't understand how you're supposed to get two sons without a woman on the ship.
2: Neither do I. But it's going to be a laugh finding out. I can't see you, but I know you can see me. I'd like you to meet your two sons. This is Jim. This is Bexley. Oh, stop crying and say cheese, boys.

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10: So, high time we buried the hatchet, Marty. Preferably in a Castellet de Toulouse that the ivy does so well. My treat. Salut, Jules. Print that. Now the other one. Dear Jules.

0: Your old mucker Marty here, how's about a bite at the ivy on me? Because life's too short, mate, and you're a long time dead. Do you know, Elgar, my heart's not really in this.
1: Monday. A signal drawback of being unemployed is that it takes all the fun out of procrastination. The chief pleasure in writing to Martin Amis as Julian Barnes and vice versa, offering the olive branch of reconciliation, comes from the fact that one is supposed to be doing something else. Time was, I'd have taken a train to London and hung around outside the restaurant to see the developing fight over the bill. Now, I might just take a look at the online Evening Standard if I can be bothered. The current lack of an impending deadline has extinguished the fire in the Reardon belly for subversive mischief-making. The closest thing to paid employment is a forthcoming repeat of my episode of Tenko on the History Channel, unusually after 7 a.m. Given what, for me, is a prime time slot, I've chosen to alert my network of Facebook friends, all 7 of them.
0: Oh, what's he on about now? I just got back from the gym. Oh, did you really? I'm a complete physical wreck. Awesome workout, though, exclamation mark. Elgar, this is someone I sat next to on a coach about 15 years ago, coming back from Cheltenham races. Yeah. Well, you may say, why did you confirm him as a friend? But he did pay for a cab back from Park Royal all that time ago. But it seems to have opened a Pandora's box of so-called friends I've never actually met, all keen to tell me about how well their children and their pensions are doing. I mean, surely this is what funerals are for. At least you get a drink. A good mind to give him a newsflash. The bin men have just rounded the corner of Shrublands Close. Just a minute. Why have they stopped there? They're supposed to do this side first. What are they doing? Hey! I say, excuse me! What about mine? Oh, for heaven's sake!
2: You all right there, sir?
0: Yes, I am all right, but I'd be a lot more all right if my black recycling bin had been taken away this morning as it should have been. I assume this is the correct official porter cabin.
2: Yeah, what it is, right, you probably put something in there you shouldn't have, like your old slippers or an old record player with a load of LPs or something like that.
0: No, I didn't put a record player in it.
2: Was the lid open then?
0: No, the lid was not open. Well, it was very slightly.
2: Slightly's enough.
0: Now, look, I've heard about this sort of thing happening, so I was very careful to check using a protractor. It was my old one from school, actually. One of the first plastic ones. But you could still make out from the markings that it was an acute angle of no more than 4 degrees.
2: Yeah, that's enough. That'd be like a green light to them. I'm not saying that's right, but that's what they're told. See, everybody wants to do less work. I mean, not being funny, but I expect you do too.
0: No, I expect that when I fill my black bin with newspapers and bottles for recycling...
2: Well, you shouldn't have put them in the black bin. If you said that in the first place, you'd have helped me do a bit less work. Yeah, happy days. Know what I'm saying? That's what your blue recycling bin's for.
0: Well, I know it is. I would have put them in there, but the fact is my blue bin's been stolen.
2: Well, why didn't you report it? Because you could say that was irresponsible of you.
0: But I know who did it. And he's a large man who drives a white van with a sign on the back saying, unhappy with my driving, phone my boss, he doesn't give a toss either.
2: I like that.
0: Oh, good. But, if I were to confront him, it'll become a matter of... health and safety, all one word, if you've heard of that.
2: No, that's all gone nowadays. You can smack kiddies, give them donuts, anything. Don't you read the papers before you put them in the wrong bin.
0: Right. So I need to order a correct new blue recycling bin, please.
2: Certainly, sir. Pop your name and address down here on this sustainable order form.
0: Thank you. Oh, the pen's gone through the paper.
2: It's all right. Use another one. And that'll be a 2 to 3 week lead time.
0: Isn't it possible to get one for next week? The thing is, I've got a TV drama coming up and I might want to give a party. If the accumulated bottles don't get cleared away by then, it'll be like the winter of discontent out there.
2: You ever thought about drinking less? Good for you, good for the planet, win-win.
0: Oh, really? You clearly know even less about writing for television than the 12-year-old infant imbeciles who run it these days.
2: Well, I don't know. Downton Abbey, that's quality.
0: Asininity 1. Oh, is that the right password for Facebook? Or is that Majestic Wines? No, that's it. Cerebellum, still up to snuff. He's having a cup of peppermint tea now. Strongly recommended. And who's this I have a friend in common with? Fiona... Oh, my goodness. Is that the same one? It could be. Oh, my God. Fiona Templeton. Even before your time, Elgar, what do we think? Do we click add as a friend? But what if she confirms it? Then what do we do? What if that husband of hers sees it? Well, it's not as though we're doing anything improper, is it? No, I think best not.
3: You should never go back. It's just not the same.
0: Is that what you think, Pearl?
3: Well, I do. Because my niece took me to the granary cafeteria at Highclere on my birthday. And they'd done it all up. I had a cheese scone and I couldn't get through it.
4: It's like in that book Mr. Reardon got us to read. The past is another county. Now, was it A Clockwork Orange?
0: No, Olive, it was The Go-Between, and the quotation is another country.
5: Might as well be another county. Have you tried catching a bus in Berkshire? Good luck. It's all different times for your bus pass. Chaos.
4: But what I'm saying is, Pearl, is it the granary that was different, or had you changed?
5: Or was it your top set that needed changing? You should have gone to the dentist when you got the reminder.
4: Oh, look at Mr. Reardon. He's miles away.
0: I was just thinking that change is, as you say, inevitable, and we must accept it. But does it necessarily follow that nothing from the past, a first love, say, can ever be recaptured at a later date?
3: Oh, is she?
0: Who is who, Pearl?
4: Oh, listen to lovesick Lionel.
5: I wouldn't advise you at your age.
0: Wouldn't you?
5: No. It's dangerous, too. Physically, emotionally, every which way. And that's before you've tried to take her on a bus trip to Whipsnade.
4: You read about this sort of carry-on all the time. I blame Sheila Hancock.
0: Look, in the interests of the time remaining in this class, can I just quash once and for all these fanciful speculations about my private life?
3: Oh, that's not going to take 75 minutes, is it, Errol Flynn?
0: So, instead, why don't we discuss the narrative implications of a story of first love rekindled? Not so much May and December as December and December, or a mild December, or mid-November.
4: Well, she's the same age as him, that's something.
5: I'd let it go if I were you, or whatever fictitious character we're talking about.
3: You'll have a broken heart all over again and bits of cheese scone you can't shift.
4: And you won't be able to afford it either.
5: And has she seen how you live?
0: Well, thank you, class. All points duly noted.
5: Can't we do a February and March romance instead? And April? Make it a threesome.
4: Oh, Stan.
3: See what you've started?
1: Tuesday. Contrary to my writing class's suppositions, I find myself incapable of starting anything now that I and Fiona Templeton, nay Foster, are officially friended, as the Facebook jargon has it. In 1976, I had high hopes that it might go further than that, that she might become, in the jargon of the time, my old lady. For I was a hot young novelist, and Fiona was a hot young model. And together with other hot young professionals and tradespeople, a sculptor, an interior decorator, motorcyclist, etc., we gathered for a photo shoot on Hampstead Heath for the Observer magazine's cover feature, 20 Faces of the Future. Little did we know that, almost without exception, we were to become faces of the past before the decade was out. But we were young, impressionable, and in love. Or I was, anyway, as soon as I clapped eyes on Fiona. And all of us were grouped into a far-from-convincing recreation of Déjeuner sur l'herbe, the pastoral idyll being somewhat marred by the jeering and spitting of passing punks, an incident to which I made humorous reference in my first Facebook message to Fiona, or poke, as it's somewhat ungallantly termed.
0: Wonder if she's replied yet. See if there's anything. Probably awesome workout man reporting to the world on his boiled egg. Oh, no, it's her. Come on, grip the mouse. No, not you, Elgar. You haven't got hold of a mouse since Postman Pat's cat was a face of the future. Right. Dear Ed. Not hi, that's an encouraging start. Yes, my God, those punks. Didn't they go on to be government ministers?
1: Wednesday. More Facebook exchanges with Fiona have followed, and while pleasant, pleasantries is what they frustratingly remain. Significantly, perhaps, there's been no mention of Rowley Templeton, the hot young businessman from the same Observer feature whom Fiona eventually decided to marry, instead of, in my considered opinion, the far more suitable me.
6: Whereupon I was told that my new blue bin would take 3 weeks, ! To arrive. Oh, for heaven's sake, I'm sounding worse than boiled egg man. Damn it, I'm going to phone her. On second thoughts. Right.
7: Hello?
6: Hello, sorry. Sorry, wrong hole. Fiona?
7: Yes?
6: It's Ed. Ed Reardon.
7: Oh, so it is. Are you all right?
6: Yes, bit of a throat. I've been lecturing all morning.
7: Well, that sounds important. I should have a drink.
6: I hope you don't mind me ringing you up, but you let me have your number, and I thought we might have a proper chat at some point.
7: Well, that'd be lovely. What did you have in mind?
6: Well, we could maybe meet for lunch in town. London? Do you get up to London much?
7: Oh, one day a week for aromatherapy, you know. Oh. Or we could have a picnic, like in the photo.
6: Yes, perhaps without the other 18 this time. Well, apart from your husband, of course. Is he around?
7: No.
6: Oh, I'm so sorry to hear that. So, where do you think's the best place for a picnic these days? There's a canal towpath near me with a bench. In the middle slat's missing, but as long as we don't have soup.
7: What about Box Hill? It's very nice. I did the Mother's Pride commercial there. Have you still got the Austin Healey?
6: Alas, no. It went along with the tank top and the army surplus boots.
7: But you do have a car.
6: Yes, I think so.
7: What is it?
6: I don't know. Look, just use it to get me around. What am I doing?
7: What?
6: What are you doing next Thursday? Hey, I was wondering if I could borrow your car for the day.
8: No, of course not. I'm in the middle of a kick-up meeting with Jazz.
9: What do you want a car for, Reardon? Isn't there a minibus to take you to the day centre?
6: No, it's picking up the 6 people willing to see your latest film. You know, I heard you describe it on the radio as a motion picture, but surely that implies some semblance of movement, at least among the actors.
9: Shut up. Burt Reynolds may not be as quick on his feet as he used to be, but he's still got a hell of a screen presence.
6: I'm afraid I've ruffled.
9: What?
6: Roll on the floor laughing. Facebook talk, Jazz. You wouldn't understand not being one of my select group of friends.
9: Anyway, we're on to the next movie by Jazz Mulvane now.
8: He just got the green light from Luxembourg and the Isle of Man. What's Manx for yay?
6: I think it's probably the same. About the car, it would just be for the afternoon.
8: No, it wouldn't.
9: Ping, you're an agent, but I'm guessing you're also a woman who'd like to see a feel-good movie set during the 1976 Olympics.
8: Can it be a date movie as well?
9: It can.
6: Always assuming you managed to sell 2 tickets.
9: Shut up. 76. A very significant year for Jazz Mulvane. The Observer did a cover feature on me. Hottest young director of the decade. Or the world, or something.
6: Yes, I was in that too, as a hot novelist.
9: I don't remember you being there. Why would anybody want to take a picture of you?
6: Well, you did your best to stop them arsing about witlessly with that parasol.
9: I don't know what you're talking about. Anyway, Ping, the movie foregrounds on the England women's swimming team. Jury's still out on the title. What would you rather go and see? Babes in the Pool? Or Water Babes? Splash has already been done, unfortunately.
6: Can't see how that's going to have much of a feel-good factor. Didn't we come last in everything?
9: You're such a pedant. No one cares what really happened.
8: Ed, we're discussing heartwarming entertainment. Now go away.
6: I will if I can borrow your car.
9: All right, we'll go away. Come on, Ping, let's go and talk casting in Felix's office. What about Dame Judy? She used to be a bit of a swimmer.
8: Oh, cool. Oh, and Sumbo. She could sing the theme song.
10: And put a call for Cecilia in place.
6: Bingo.
10: Or should that be house?
11: I hope you don't mind white sliced.
6: As long as it's not left over from that commercial.
11: No, it's Fortnum's. They delivered the wrong sort. Either that or I clicked the wrong button. I hate computers, don't you?
6: Well, you have to live with them, unfortunately, if you do what I do.
11: Yes, of course. I see your name everywhere.
6: Do you? Where exactly?
11: Oh, there was that novel, and I'm sure I've got one of your funny Christmas books in the loo.
6: You'd need a whole public lavatory to accommodate that side of my oeuvre. Where else have you seen me, Fiona?
11: That TV show you wrote, and on Facebook. Of course, I had to get Charlie to set it up for me.
6: Oh, I'm very glad you did.
12: Who is Charlie, exactly?
11: My younger son.
12: Oh, good, good. How's he getting on?
11: Well, he's 27. He wants to work, but he hasn't quite found the right thing yet.
12: Oh, it's so difficult for them, isn't it? In all afternoon, I suppose?
11: Yes, in front of the telly, countdown and deal or no deal and then coach trip.
13: Excuse me, you're sitting right in the middle of the butterfly trail.
12: Well, we've just been moved out of the discovery zone, so I think we'll stay here, thank you.
13: And by the way, Box Hill's been designated non-smoking as well.
12: Thank you. Message received and ignored.
11: You've still got that rebellious streak, Ed.
12: Oh, yeah, I've always been a bit of a maverick. I mean, when I take my tablets in the morning, I don't always use the one from the day specified on the foil strip.
11: Would you like some Christmas cake?
12: Yes, I would. Never too early, I'd say. So, your husband, what was his name? Peter or something?
11: Rowley. He's in prison.
12: Is he now? A longish sentence or... I don't know what's the right question to ask in these circumstances.
11: 15 years. Embezzlement. So much for the hot young businessman.
12: Oh, dear. Well, anyway, I just wanted you to know, Fiona, that nothing's really changed the way I feel about you.
11: Thank you.
12: And, though age very clearly hasn't withered you, but nor has anything staled my own infinite... but the point is, time's getting on.
11: You're right, Ed. It's later than you think, and we're not getting any younger.
12: Actually, I meant this afternoon. I have to be somewhere with the car.
11: Oh, all right.
12: No, I don't mean leave this minute. I can stay for...
11: Good.
6: Ah, Pink, you're still here.
8: Yes, I was trying to leave, no thanks to you.
6: Look, I can explain.
8: Well, I can't. The BBC just rang to offer you a writing job. Well, no, actually, to check your availability.
6: What did you tell them?
8: Well, what do you think I told them? Welcome to the land of duh. You're, like, available, yeah?
6: Well, I don't know. How much are they offering?
8: Beggars can't be choosers, Ed.
6: Of course they can. I've been a chooser my entire life. How do you think I became a beggar?
8: Ed, it's getting really late. It's after four. I just want to get in my car
6: and I choose to accept a fee lower than they paid me last time if that helps me get the job. How much was that?
8: I don't know.
6: Well, I tell you what, why don't you go upstairs and check with Araminta?
8: She won't know either. Most of us weren't even born when you last got a job from the Beeb. Anyway, Minty's on Eurostar now. She just tweeted to say she's sitting across the aisle from someone really, really famous, beginning with B. Then she ran out of letters.
6: Then, would you mind looking through the contracts in that filing cabinet behind you, please?
8: Oh, so tedious.
6: Actually, Ping, I'll check my copy of the BBC contract when I get home. I don't want to hold you up.
8: Thank you. Ed! Ed, just a minute. Stop right there.
6: What is it?
8: What's that round your neck?
6: What? Oh, it's a daisy chain.
14: Meow.
6: Yes, and? So I'm wearing my best sandals indoors, Elgar. Allow an old man a little vanity. Now, I wonder if the diaries of the hot young novelist recorded that momentous first meeting on Hampstead Heath. 81, 82... What happened to 1980? Oh, yes, of course. Good question. Ah, 1976. Ah, Viv Richards, double hundred. Espadrille's still a bit uncomfy. Oh, observer photo shoot. 3! Oh, dear. Some serious crumpet around, and who should they put me next to but Shazam, it's only Jazz Milvain. Hell of a nice guy, and why do you know he spoke to me? 4! Must have been so drunk when I wrote this. Loads of wine going round, but I just don't like the taste. Jazz asked me to send him a copy of my novel. God, if I could work with a genius like that, wouldn't that be something? Sorry, Elgar, you're not playing football with this. Nobody must ever, ever see it. What if you were to chase it out the window and a passerby picked it up? It'd be on WikiLeaks before you could say, stupid boy. Ah, let's see what Fiona's news is. Oh, look at this, Elgar. She just loaded the dishwasher. 58 mugs from Charlie's room. Oh, bless her. Well, done. X.
0: kiss for each mug. Should we do another line? Yes.
11: I hadn't realised you were such a Renaissance man. Novels, screenwriting, and now this. Is that the jug you've always played?
12: For the last few years, yes. I had a Herefordshire demijohn, to which I was devoted, but my then-wife resented the closeness of our relationship, and, among other things, it ended up smashed upon the kitchen floor.
11: Terracotta tiles, I suppose, in the 80s.
12: Yeah, then I had a fling with the flagon.
11: Oh, you dog.
12: Before settling on this liqueur jar, originally from the Baltic States.
11: Are you going to give me a little tootle on it, then?
12: Certainly not. You'll have to wait for the Bio Boys gig. We've got half an hour. Shall we have another bottle?
11: Silly not. Oh, go on.
12: Very well. I warn you, Fiona, this is as far as I'm prepared to go on a second date.
11: Wow.
12: Yeah, pretty good. My son Jake brought it back from a stag do in Latvia. It once contained the spirit for the relief of rheumatics. It has a sweetness of timbre that more than compensates for the unpalatable eucalyptus blowback.
11: I imagine Rostropovich feels the same way about his clarinet. So, Jake managed to go abroad on his own. I couldn't see Charlie doing that.
12: Oh, there's plenty of time yet. So, the National Theatre never got back to him?
11: No. Nor the SAS.
12: Oh, dear.
11: There's nothing out there for me either. Couldn't even get a job modelling bars with handles on a door in the side now. The only contract I've still got in the business is David Bailey. And he doesn't do stair lift outs.
12: Oh, I'm sure it's only a matter of time.
11: Christmas is the worst.
12: Oh, yes, I know they're feeling well.
11: Bloody twiggy everywhere. You'd have Marks and Spencer's mates thinking they're in Sex and the City. We used to share a babysitter. Now she won't even confirm me as a Facebook friend.
12: I wish there was something I could do.
11: I do, too. Because the way things are going, I'm about to lose the house. And I can't expect anything from Mr. Templeton. What's he going to do? Send me some snout? Ed, why didn't you ask me to move in with you when you had the chance? I'd have said yes, like a shot.
12: Would you?
11: I made it as plain as a lady could. But you wanted to finish your next novel. What happened to it, by the way?
12: It may well be the main component of that burger carton floating down the canal. But look, let's see what we can do about this.
11: Charlie. Oh, God!
12: What's happened?
11: He doesn't know how to cook the rice. I forgot.
12: Well, can't he just boil some up?
11: Oh, he won't know how to work the cooker. I'd better go.
12: Really?
11: I know. But you never stop being a parent, do you? And I was really looking forward to this. Tell me how it goes.
9: We're the Bayou Boys, a band by Jazz Milvay, and we'll be back in 10.
12: Find a wallop, Jazz.
15: Gordon Bennett, you got your fuel allowance early.
12: I can buy one of my oldest mates a drink, can't I?
16: What about us?
17: Yeah, we're your oldest mates too.
12: You've got disability benefits, you can buy your own. 2 pints of wallop, please.
16: Fair enough. 2 halves of wallop when you serve Charlie Flory.
12: So, Jazz, how's the new movie shaping up?
17: The one you dismissed from the moral high ground of your cold water tenement rented slum?
12: Yes, that's the one. Babes in the Pool. Excellent title, by the way.
17: I'm going to need a chaser and some crisps.
12: Certainly. Thing is, there's a young chap I know, mad keen to get into the business, absolute glutton for work. And he's the son of a lady I happen to be friends with.
17: You know, people often ask me what the hardest part of being a top director is. It's not the lighting or the script.
18: Or the talking animals.
17: Shut up. It's having to deal with losers who think they can get into some woman's pants by me finding work for their useless offspring.
12: That's how the entertainment industry operates. Nepotism.
16: Yeah, look, the son of Frankenstein and Dracula's daughter.
18: Oh, and the man from Uncle.
12: The quiz machine's free, Ray.
18: Oh, yeah, come on, Pete.
16: Right.
18: Now, let me do the sport.
19: Yeah, so, who is she, then?
12: You may remember her, actually, Fiona Foster.
17: Well, the only Fiona Foster I know was a model. Married that crook. I gave her a day's work on my Roland Rat Christmas special. Terrible actress. Gorgeous bird, though.
12: She still is.
17: What? She wouldn't give you a second look.
12: Well, she has.
17: Did you mention me at all?
12: No, but, as I say, her son, Charlie, who's really keen to get on, Well, he hasn't had much help from his father.
17: How old is he?
12: 27, why?
17: 1984. Yeah, all right, I'll give him a job as a runner on Babes.
12: Really? Oh, thanks very much, Jazz.
17: So, does this,
12: Charlie.
17: Charlie, take over his mother?
1: Friday. I should have put two and two together there and then, by the shifty way Jazz refused to look me in the eye, concentrating instead on his own reflection in his trumpet. The guilt was written all over his distorted face. Further proof of Charlie's paternity was provided when I delivered the good news to him at Fiona's house. His knack of getting people to do everything for him identified him beyond doubt as a chip off the old block. It's hard to describe in words the sheer malevolent indolence of this boy, his giant feet poking out from under the duvet as he lay on the sofa, zapping between episodes of Top Gear on Dave and Deja Vu. However, the fact was that Charlie would now be in a position to pay rent on a place of his own, leaving the field clear for me to make the pitch I should have made on Hampstead Heath back in the summer of punk.
11: Ed, coffee?
0: Mmm. Morning. Mm. Elgar likes you. That's a good start.
11: I fed him.
0: Now, you've got to stop running around for everybody. I'm here to help you discover your inner slattern.
11: You already did.
0: Oh.
11: I mean, persuading me to stay. It's Charlie's first day, and he's going to have to get to work under his own steam.
0: Be good for him. Now, what's that? It's not collection day. Can I borrow the dressing gown? I'd better get to the bottom of this. Thank you. Ah, you really do bring me luck, Fiona.
11: Good for you. I'm going to be homeless at the end of the week.
0: Well, there's a new blue bin out there that could have your name on it, if you played your cards right. His and hers.
11: Aren't we going a bit fast, Ed?
0: Possibly. Let's wait till next week, see if they empty and return them both.
11: Ah, oh, Charlie.
0: So, Fiona, you going to answer it?
1: Ed Reardon's Week starred Christopher Douglas, Jenny Agutter, Stephanie Cole, Simon Greenall, Philip Jackson, Rita May, Jeff McGiven, Barunka O'Shaughnessy, Paul Sharma, and Geoffrey Whitehead. It was written by Christopher Douglas and Andrew Nichols. The producer was Dawn Ellis.
19: Duel. Duel for floors. 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Duel, 2 and 6.
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2: Jeremy Hardy speaks to the nation, in which Jeremy Hardy skirts around the issues of the day and then makes little stabs at them, like a vegetarian who's been served proper food in error. 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
3: Hello and welcome to the second of what promised to be four events to mark United Nations International Year of the Radio Broadcaster. Tonight I shall be tackling the vexed issue of belief, both religious and secular. But first I should like to introduce my two guests. Firstly, an old friend of the programme, Alison Steadman.
4: Hello.
3: And also a very welcome addition to the Jeremy Hardy Speaks to the Nation family, Ewan Bailey.
5: Hello.
3: Now, Ewan, who are you?
6: I'm an actor.
3: Do you have any means of identification?
6: I've got an equity card.
3: No, I need photo ID, I'm afraid.
6: I'm sorry.
3: Please understand, these are routine security questions. The more you cooperate, the more quickly we'll be on our way.
6: Yeah, I understand.
3: Please don't become abusive.
6: No, I'm not. I understand. Climate of terror and all that.
3: What do you know about the climate of terror?
6: Nothing, honestly, I'm just saying.
3: If you become aggressive, I shall have to restrain you.
6: You won't be able to, Jeremy.
3: What?
6: You're a tiny little man, and I'm much bigger than you.
3: Are you threatening me?
6: Little bit, yeah.
3: Okay, well, everything appears to be in order.
6: Can I put my clothes back on?
3: Yeah. Now, Alison, of course, we worked together on Graham Garden and Barry Cryer's You'll Have Had Your Tea, a hard-hitting and at times accent-based comedy drama, which offers an earthy insight into a gritty taste of Scottish slice. But you also do a bit of West End theatre to keep your hand in when you haven't got any proper work. We're talking in this programme about belief. And, of course, in the theatre, audiences have to suspend their disbelief because the ticket prices are an outrage and a bar is a poorly stocked cubbyhole understaffed by moon calves. But, Alison, as one of our best-known and most respected British actors, how do you get punters to make believe so they stop thinking, oh, there's that woman who's in that thing?
7: Well, you have to believe in the character yourself.
3: Yeah, but they're all made up, aren't they?
7: Well, not always. You get historical figures like Joan of Arc, Mary Queen of Scots.
3: Miss Saigon?
7: No, she's not one.
3: Oh, how about that woman who married the fascist?
7: Diana Mitford?
3: No, the singing one.
7: Eva Peron?
3: No, Evita.
7: No, that was Eva Peron.
3: No, it wasn't. It was Madonna. Una Paloma Blanca, I'm an old tart who likes clothes.
7: Yeah, my mistake, yeah.
3: It's okay, don't worry. Anywho, on with the programme.
7: Can I put my clothes on now?
3: I'm afraid not, Alison. You've no idea how many years I've waited for this opportunity.
7: Well, can I turn the fan heater up?
3: Oh, no, this fan's already hot. So, how to believe? Someone once said that seeing is believing, which is not the case. I've seen Tony Blair. And a great many people the world over believe in things they haven't seen. Although this then means that sometimes they start to see things. If someone says they've seen a ghost or aliens or the face of Liberace in a bagel, we're supposed to think, well, that's it then, incontrovertible proof that these things truly exist. And we might do if the person who saw them didn't also crush puppies by stroking them too hard. If God or extraterrestrials or spirits want to be taken seriously, they need to reveal themselves to respected documentary filmmakers, not to disturbed people in rural communities. And it never occurs to people who've had a divine revelation that for Jesus to single them out seems unlikely. Surely Jesus would want to meet someone really interesting, given that he has the power to befriend anyone in the world. Wouldn't he have wanted to meet Johnny Cash? I would love to have met Johnny Cash. And if I'd had the opportunity, I'd have been completely tongue-tied. I'd have just said, You're Johnny Cash. But Jesus would have known what to say, and Johnny would have really liked to meet him. And Jesus could have said, I'm such a fan. And Johnny could have said, well, likewise. And they could have compared gigs, and Jesus could have said, it's hard entertaining 5,000 Jewish people who haven't eaten. And Johnny could have said, it's hard entertaining 500 convicts who haven't had sex for several years. And Jesus would have laughed, and they would have talked about God, and Jesus could have said that he was a bit remote as a father, and Johnny could have talked about how hard it must have been for God as a dad being that famous and always having to be everywhere at once, and Johnny could have asked Jesus whether he should start taking Holy Communion, and Jesus could have said, no, it's horrible when everyone wants a piece of you, and Jesus could have asked Johnny if Willie Nelson is as nice as he seems, and Johnny could have said yes, and for Johnny Cash, years of soul-searching would have been worth it, all his questions would have been answered, and he'd have been at peace with himself, and his last three albums would have been terrible. So that's why Jesus left him to it. But I can't help thinking, the fact that Jesus fails to appear to most people means that his true beliefs are lost. He is just claimed by people interpreting versions of stuff. All religious texts took years to be nailed down as accepted doctrine. They are products of a mishmash of older faiths, rumblings of social dissent, co-option by political rulers, and the visions experienced by saints and prophets, which are clearly dreams. It's a wonder no one ever had a vision of God in which he appeared as the conductor of a bus in which they were sitting on the top deck naked. So why do we tend to see religious belief as a sign of propriety? People are considered upright and respectable if they are God-fearing. I'm afraid of slugs, but considered soppy for it. But I also think that we must recognise that religious belief can go right to the core of a person in a way that secular ideology seldom does. Banning a woman from wearing her crucifix or veil at work hurts her more deeply than banning her from wearing her National Secular Society cagoule. Why she wears all three is another question, but it's good to accessorise. In fact, the teachings of Christ or the prophet themselves don't seem to dictate the wearing of crosses or veils. Christ would have every reason to get the heebie-jeebies if upon his second coming he were met by devotees supporting a tasteful symbol of the means of his execution. At least Protestants tend to be understated, with no actual man on the cross. Catholics leave him up there as a warning to others. Or perhaps as a warning to Jesus, should he start to kick off about what the flip has been going on in his name this past 2,000 years. In fact, he might wish to raise a number of issues.
4: People, hello. See, you might or might not know that I'm Jewish. I don't have a chip about it, but I notice you've called the church the Roman Catholic Church. I have some issues about the Romans, but okay, I can forgive them. They knew not what they were doing. So fair enough, you based the church in Rome. I led a non-violent national liberation struggle against the Roman Empire, but you put holy in front of it, which I suppose covers a multitude of sins. So, okay, I can cope with the Roman Catholic Church. Fine. It's run by a German. Nice touch. Thanks a bunch.
3: It's hard to know what Jesus believed, but there's no evidence in any of the scriptures that he was trying to build a new religion around himself. He didn't rename Judaism or drag it to the right, call it New Testament, and get it to ditch Commandment 4, or amend it to love thy neighbour as thyself but grass them up if they work while claiming benefit. In fact, he tried to stem the encroachment of market values, self-interest and bureaucracy. He was trying to lead people back to his father, not sideline him and take his whole shtick like Matthew Corbett. Jesus was upholding Judaism, the faith that seems to have introduced the idea of a single God. Until then, gods were just rather remote local bigwigs with the power to ruin your harvest, like immigration officers checking work permits. It's in the Torah, or the Old Testament, that we start to have what appears to be the Word of God written down in unchallengeable form. God's code for living appears mostly in Leviticus, when God is instructing the Jews as they meander about in the desert, taking a long time to travel quite a short distance. A lot of very short-sighted people arguing over the best way to get to Jericho, avoiding the Sinai gyratory system. Jewish dietary laws were wholly appropriate to people living in those conditions, but conditions have changed, which means that observant Jews should follow them only when camping, which Jewish people never do. We let you choose last time, Moses. From now on, it's hotels. But the bit of the Torah everyone knows about is the Ten Commandments, even if we can't remember all of them. Most religions have much to commend them, and I should have thought the Sixth Commandment, Thou Shalt Not Kill, is one of the best and most under-observed bits of religious dogma to be found anywhere. But then God spoils it with number 10, the Coveting Commandment. He's only got two tablets of stone on which to fit the worst things he can possibly imagine, and one of them is coveting your neighbour's ox. I think this is evidence of a God with a lack of proportion. No one's killed the ox, no one's had a romantic liaison with it, no one's even stolen it or gone equipped to do so. All that's happened is a bloke's looked over the fence at his neighbour's ox and thought, jammy bastard. Nonetheless, this founding statement given to Moses, which appears to be based on earlier pagan ideas, is recognised in Judaism, Christianity and Islam, the three Abrahamic religions, which are all variations on the same theme. Three great conflicting belief systems, but all with the same accountant. And in various times and places, all three religions have happily coexisted. The fact that many British Muslims feel so alienated is not because of theology, it's because of government policies. And when the government claims it's trying to reach out to moderate Muslims, we have to ask what politicians mean by the word moderate. Charles Kennedy assured us that he was a moderate drinker. He meant he was a liberal alcoholic. But what is moderate about a government that has us continuously at war and tears up civil liberties in the name of freedom? Ministers don't listen to British Muslims, they bully them. The Home Secretary John Reid's efforts to reach out to Muslims consist of going to deprived areas of East London to hector Muslim parents about how they need to stop their children from being influenced by extremism.
5: See you Muslims, it's all down to you. You got to stop your kids' heads being filled with shite by the mad mullahs down at the mosquito, or whatever you call it. It's your responsibility. Nothing to do with us, right? It's your fault if they get indoctrinated by crazy, verity bastards. Ken, what I'm saying?
3: As though parents of teenagers in London don't have enough on their plates already. I'm the parent of a 16-year-old, and when she's on her way home from school, I'm thinking, I hope she doesn't get stabbed. I hope she doesn't get robbed. I hope she doesn't get pregnant. I hope she doesn't get drunk. I hope she doesn't buy drugs. I hope she doesn't sell drugs. And I hope she's careful crossing the road. Being indoctrinated by extremists is some way down my list of concerns. I think the fact is Muslims are just having to hold a scapegoat baton until the Bulgarians arrive. And Reid's behaviour does little to dispel the Muslim fear that Christians, such as he and Tony Blair and George Bush, are on a crusade against Islam. And one thing that Bush and Blair share with Abu Hamza and Osama bin Laden is the idea that they are in direct communication with God. So we have a dichotomy. On the one hand, religion teaches people there are things more important than themselves. On the other hand, religion is a magnet for people who like the idea of praying to a God because it means they know someone really important. But apparently, praying can shape world events. Tony Blair has actually prayed with the leader of the DUP, Dr. Gillian Paisley. Presenter of You Are What You Eat, You Wafer-Snaffling Fenian. It's thought that this joint praying might have helped swing Paisley behind power sharing. Dr. Paisley had always said he would not sit down with Republicans until hell freezes over. But because of global warming, hell will never freeze over. Although I think it would be very pretty if it did. The way fire reflects on ice, all the demons having the day off school, sledging and lying on the ground making snow devils. In fact, the Pope recently announced that hell really does exist and is eternal and begins with the words, press one for technical support. In any event, one positive thing about the old Orthodox religions is that they have tended to play down the individual, tell people they are worthless sinners who will roast in the fires of hell, which is quite grounding. The new religion is the belief in the self. Self-enlightenment, self-help, self-improvement, self-absorption. People say,
8: yeah, I don't follow any particular religion, but I'm a very spiritual person.
3: What do you mean you're very spiritual? You talk to the dead, you don't walk under ladders, you leave carrots out for Santa's reindeer, or you just moon about like a nitwit with your head up your bottom. People say,
7: I'm very passionate.
3: What, you feel things more deeply than other people do? You're easy, or you just dance badly to Latin music? People say,
8: I'm quite psychic.
3: Oh, what, just quite psychic? Just a little bit blessed with an unnatural ability to predict the future and read people's minds. Nothing special. How modest of you to play down your superhuman powers. It certainly puts the rest of us at our ease, mind boy. People who want to satisfy some sort of feeling that they call spiritual are often drawn to Buddhism, a belief system which is very much about the self. The aim of Buddhists is to break free from the cycle of physical birth and death. The Buddha says the transient nature of existence means it's full of suffering. The question is, was he depressed because he was fat, or did he eat because he was unhappy? But I suppose everyone who's searching for a faith they don't already have is looking for answers to questions about existence. If someone else provides the answers, that might save some effort, but also give you the comfort of knowing you won't be alone in the beliefs you choose. If you come up with a belief no one's ever had before, after all this time, the likelihood is you've been in the house on your own all day and you're going a bit weird. Karl Marx, building on the work of Ludwig Feuerbach, argued that religious belief is projection. What we seek in God is something we've lost in ourselves. That's why people are always searching for the key to life, which is probably just in their other trousers. The secular left are sometimes compared to religious believers because of the fervour with which people hold left-wing views. And it takes a leap in imagination to envisage a whole completely different way of ordering things. But those of us who are on the left are not a religious sect. We're more like a dysfunctional family. You think you know all about us because of the noise, but you don't really know what goes on behind closed doors. So what does go on behind closed doors? Well, remarkably little that's not of a procedural nature. Mostly we're working out rotas for things and then not following them. There is a lot of love as well as a lot of shouting, but we're an extended family, and sometimes, although you love your family, you fantasize about belonging to a different family, like the Tories. They've got a cleaner and nice things from Waitrose. They don't eat on their laps in front of the telly. Their house is in order.
8: Mum, I'm going over to the Tories.
7: What time are you coming back?
8: You don't understand. I'm never coming back.
7: Okay, see you tea time.
3: Sometimes I'd love to be a Tory, a proper Tory. And I wouldn't just want to be some middle-class, middle-England, Pinot Grigio conservative. Not some nouveau riche Rotarian who's got a bit of an accent and a bit too much of a tummy to play tennis convincingly. I'd want to be a proper, willowy, aristocratic Tory. Someone perfectly slim who never exercises. Perfectly English but with a French mother. Perfect side parting but hair that doesn't flop about. Not louche, fey or fascistic hair. Proper hair. I'd like to be asked to join the establishment. I'd like to be approached outside an umbrella shop by two very polite henchmen in trilbies who coax me into the back of a Bentley, where I meet a Wilfred Hyde-White sort of character, only not quite so jolly, who says,
9: "Ah, Mr. Hardy, we've been following your career with interest for some time."
3: He then explains convincingly and with no cynicism or self-regard why socialism is understandable but wrong, and then pulls his head off to reveal that he's an alien and says that everything is going to be all right when the mothership arrives and that Christ will come again in the form of Johnny Cash. Is that too much to ask? Because we want answers and solutions on the left, so we're tormented and fill our time up with activities, like the WI with a grudge. And we get called the awkward squad, but the anger that people feel about the world is genuine. And if there's a natural restlessness about them, you shouldn't necessarily want to correct that. Would you have approached the people who volunteered to fight against the fascists in the Spanish Civil War and said,
7: "Isn't the person you're really angry with yourself?"
3: And in our defence, left-wing people are usually quite clear in what we're angry about. We're not among those people who are just generally aggrieved and you can get from speed cameras to the Middle East in too hard to follow steps. Those people who can't prioritise.
10: "I came out this morning, someone's tipped over the wheelie bin. I called the police, but they won't do anything."
3: And that's not healthy outrage that can be channelled into constructive activism. Don't encourage them. Don't give them a leaflet about the de Menezes case, because they won't get it. They'll just say, say...
10: See, this is exactly what I've been saying. It's the same with my wheelie bin.
3: And then they're off on a tirade about political correctness.
10: They're probably scared to do anything about my wheelie bin because of the Human Rights Act. That's what it is.
3: And I think, oh, what do you know about the Human Rights Act? You've no idea what's in it. But then they're on to something they read in the Croydon Scaremonger.
10: There was a letter from a woman whose little girl came home in tears because her teacher had said, you can't have crayons because it's homophobic.
3: And the only question is, did the woman make it up? Did the paper make it up? Did the bloke make it up? Or am I dreaming this whole thing? They're all made up, those political correctness stories, because only the left know the true ones, and we keep quiet about them because we don't want the right finding out. But there are allegedly all these schools where Christmas is banned, even though there aren't. Of course, there's going to be a battle over what kids learn because they're our future and we see them as our property. Naturally, we want them to have exactly the same worldview as ours. And the only way of ensuring that is to run it by them while they still think Pingu is a documentary. When it comes to religion, I think it's wrong to teach children that there's a God because it's not proven. It's wrong to teach that the creation is true because it manifestly isn't true. I cannot believe a Labour government allows, let alone funds, creationism in schools. Religions have got cuter about pushing their opiates. They call themselves faith communities, and they call creation intelligent design. Design? Who would design the earth? Are earthquakes just knocking through? I love what you've done with this Rift Valley. There's just so much more space. All you need is some scattered boulders and you'll have added £15,000 to the value of the tectonic plate. If God designed me, I want to have a serious word about knees. Which seem to pack up just after the manufacturer's warranty expires. But schools should talk about religions and their ideas because you can't understand history or society without knowing about religion. And schools should celebrate Christmas along with Eid, Diwali and Hanukkah because it's important in a multi-faith society to pay lip service to cobblers when it's fun for kids. If it involves sticking pasta shells to card, how harmful can it be? And I love Christmas. I love it. And Christmas isn't just for Christians. It's a great story. Mary would have loved that baby, whoever the father was. She didn't even mind that he turned out to be a Christian.
7: As long as he has two arms and two legs, I don't care if he's a goy.
3: If there really are schools where Christmas is banned, then the parents who want it back should say they want it back. Make the head watch the Mr. Hankey episode of South Park. Explain that Christmas is pagan-based folklore and therefore culturally valid. Don't become receptive to the ideas of the British National Party before you've at least made the effort to organise a petition. Don't let your slogan be Think Local, Act Mental. That's what happens to people. They get so fixated about their parochial gripes, they fail to see the bigger picture.
7: Well, I don't necessarily agree with all their policies, but perhaps with the synagogues ablaze, the council will be forced to do something about the zebra crossing.
3: And if there are schools where someone insists the blackboard is called a chalkboard, don't get all D.W. Griffiths about it. Just explain to them that cultural awareness and anti-racism are about the feelings and opportunities of human beings. Blackboards don't mind what they're called and aren't underrepresented in the judiciary. It's a board and it is black. It's not being likened to a black person and black isn't being used in a negative way. The point of avoiding language such as black-hearted or whiter than white is that the association of whiteness with virtue and blackness with evil has impacted on the way people see race. If you talk about black and white coffee, there's no implication that one is better than the other. The term black coffee is no more offensive to black people than espresso is to train drivers. It's not racist to call coffee black. If someone called black people, people without milk, that would be racist. Albeit in a rather feeble way that the French would find amusing and acceptable. On the other hand, saying with milk or without milk is perfectly coherent and sensible in itself. So I don't see why people claim to have got into rows about all this. You get these stories on websites. There are these fake libertarian one-man pressure groups claiming to champion free speech. They call their hobby the "Let's Stop the Kind of Politically Correct Madness That's Sending Our Once Great Nation to Hell in a Handcart" campaign. And once you've scrolled through all the blather about freedom of expression and hard-won rights, you finally come to the bit where they say the slave trade was a proud part of our heritage and black people secretly enjoyed it. And there is always a nonsense message board on which someone claims to have had huge rows with people who say coffee with milk instead of white coffee.
7: So, I turned round to her and I said, I've been asking for white coffee for 30 years and no politically correct PC Mafia Brigade is going to tell me what I can and I can't say.
3: And I think if you're honest with yourself and you look into your heart, you'll admit that you didn't turn round and say that. A, because you didn't say that, and B, because if you turned round, you'd have been facing the wrong way. I'm trying to envisage the scenario. You ask for a coffee, the lady serving says,
7: with milk or without?
3: Outraged, you say,
10: white!
3: She says,
7: right then, that's one coffee with milk, 95p, please.
3: Where are the raw materials for this argument? And what if you go in and say,
10: I'd like a white coffee, please.
3: And she says,
7: milk and sugar at the end of the counter.
10: No, I don't want milk, I want whiteness.
7: Whiteness are in the sachet next to the sweeteners.
3: If they have been told not to say white and black coffee, just how much pressure are they really under?
10: I'll have a white coffee, please.
7: We can't speak here. Meet me in the alleyway by Kropotkin's Bakery in half an hour.
3: I mean, if she actually says,
7: we're not allowed to say black coffee because it's racist.
3: You can always say, it's not, though. It's not offensive to anyone. What's offensive is that on the menu, it says paninis. And panini is already plural. It's the plural of panino, which is Italian, which is like a cafe in Italy advertising rollsy. To which she can reply,
7: I know all that. I'm half Italian and my boyfriend's Afro-Caribbean, but I'm trying to hold down a badly paid job with an anti-union multinational catering firm. And I think there are more important battles to fight. And I notice

0: them. And I think there are more important battles to fight. And I notice there's quite a queue building up behind you. So unless you want to discuss apostrophes, I suggest you take your coffee and sit your arse with milk down.
1: The term political correctness is now an insult that lumps together strictures that are silly and miss the point with sensible approaches to sensitive issues. Political correctness and the nanny state are the twin bogeymen of contemporary conservatism. When snow causes school closures, right-wing people fulminate that it's political correctness gone mad. No, it's not. It's the nanny state gone mad. You've only got two ideas. At least try and keep them running in parallel. And what is wrong with the idea of a state that is proactive in making sure people are safe and are treated properly? In conclusion, my beliefs lie somewhere between libertarian socialism and authoritarian anarchism. I think what I really believe in is a truly benevolent dictatorship. But utterly benevolent, mark you, totally benign at tyranny, kindly despotism. The kind of society in which you're on your way to work and a van forces your car off the road and hooded men drag you out of the car, bundle you into the back of the van and drive you home and put you back to bed for a couple of hours. Good night.
2: Jeremy Hardy Speaks to the Nation was written by Jeremy Hardy and starred National Treasure Alison Steadman and plucky newcomer Ewan Bailey. The producer was David Tyler and the programme was a positive production for the BBC.

0: Peter, do you know something? If you stop eating bird's-eye beef burgers and eat these cheap ones...
1: All right.
0: You'll save Mum enough money to buy me a Leeds United tracksuit.
1: Fantastic.
0: I mean, they look the same, don't they?
1: Might look the same, but they don't taste the same.
0: Ah, you can't tell the difference.
1: Well, I can. The cheap one's yours.
2: Bird's-eye. Somehow other beef burgers just don't taste the same.
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0: Episode 8, But, featuring this week's special guest, Brian Olton.
1: Ah, evening, Sally. Sorry, I'm late.
2: Not very. Come in, Roger.
1: Ah.
2: What's in the bag?
1: Bottle of wine. Stopped off to get it. That's what helped me out.
2: I'll get some glasses.
1: Right. You answer that, will you? I'll go and open it in the kitchen.
2: Hello? Sally Mannering here.
3: This is Joy Merrivale.
2: Oh.
3: Could I speak to Roger, please?
2: Roger? He's not here.
3: Pity. Ask him to ring me when he arrives, will you?
2: What makes you think I'm expecting?

0: him.
1: It's one of your nights, isn't it? Or is he missing me so much he doesn't see anyone now?
0: He's never even mentioned your name.
1: Poor boy. Bottling it up. Never mind. He'll be so pleased when you tell him I rang.
0: If I remember to.
1: Write it down.
0: I haven't got a pencil.
1: Oh, Sarah. And he was always saying how efficient you are.
0: I'm more efficient at remembering messages if I know what they're about.
1: All right. Just tell him I forgive him.
0: I can't imagine what for.
1: And I'll be lunching with my uncle on Monday, the solicitor, you know.
0: I know. The one who buys young barristers for his nieces.
1: He's only got one niece. Give my love to my darling Roger. Good heavens. Have you shot yourself?
0: Wishful thinking, Joyce. It was only a cork. Roger and I usually take a glass of champagne about this time. So kind of you to ring. Goodbye.
2: Oh, it's while so long.
3: Beastly wire.
0: What's it all about, darling?
2: Special occasion.
0: You've just been sent an enormous brief.
2: No, not a fan of a brief anywhere.
0: Oh, Roger, how could you be so extravagant?
2: Ah, wine maketh glad the heart of man.
0: Plonk would have done.
2: Not as I wouldn't, certainly not. Here, take a glass. Not properly chilled, I'm afraid, but it'll go down all right.
0: If it doesn't choke me.
2: Not as bad as that.
0: Well, the guilt, I mean. Drinking champagne you can't afford just when I've decided to give up my job.
2: Sally, you haven't. You can't.
0: Well, why not? Are you afraid I won't have the odd couple of quid to lend you whenever you feel like a bottle of champagne?
2: I wouldn't put it quite like that.
0: Well, how would you put it?
2: Well, I'd say until I'm making real money, it's useful if you're earning too.
0: All right, darling, you can relax. I'll be starting a new job on Monday.
2: Oh, good. Better paid, is it?
0: Well, not to start with, but there are better prospects for you.
2: For me?
0: Well, if I've got to keep you.
2: Sally, I didn't say that.
0: Well, only until you're making real money, of course.
2: But, darling, you've got me all wrong. So all I'm trying to say is it's quite usual nowadays when people get married for the wife to go on working.
0: You're jumping the gun a bit. I haven't said I'll marry you yet.
2: I haven't asked you yet.
0: Roger, you have. At least once a week.
2: Not this week.
0: Is that why you brought the champagne?
2: Because this time it's different. This time there's no just cause and impediment why I shouldn't ask, and no just ditto why you shouldn't say yes.
0: If joy's the impediment, I wouldn't be too sure.
2: But, Sally, you were there when she walked out in a huff. I haven't heard a word from her since. I shall never see her again.
0: Would you, if you could?
2: I can't answer hypothetical questions.
0: Not so very hypothetical. That was her on the telephone.
2: Joy? What on earth did she ring you for?
0: She asked to speak to you. I said you weren't here.
2: But I was.
0: Well, you weren't here in this room. You were there in the kitchen.
2: You could have called me.
0: I wasn't going to sit here and listen to you billing and cooing down the telephone.
2: I never bill down the telephone, darling. The odd coo, perhaps, would never have been.
0: If it means so much to you, talking to her again, you can go away and ring her from somewhere else.
2: Not yet. I haven't finished my champers.
0: Pity you opened it. You could have taken it to her.
2: I'm not going down. I'm not even going to ring her.
0: She left a message for you.
2: I don't care.
0: She's forgiven you again.
2: I don't care.
0: And she's having lunch with her uncle on Monday.
2: I don't care.
0: Yes, you do.
2: Yes, I do. What? Look, why can't she leave me alone?
0: Don't you know?
2: Yes, I do, actually.
0: Why did you give up and marry the girl?
2: I don't want to marry the girl.
0: What do you want to do with her?
2: I couldn't possibly say that. I mean, nothing. I never want to see her again.
0: But you will have to if her uncle keeps sending you another brief.
2: I won't have to.
0: Good.
2: On the other hand, it would be rude not to, wouldn't it?
0: Then you will have to stop taking briefs from him.
2: I can't on allowed to.
0: Why on earth not?
2: But a barrister has to take a brief if he's free. And I'm nearly always free.
0: Well, we'll have to see what we can do about that.
2: Look, till I get better known, there's nothing anyone can do about that.
0: No? You know Moody and Sharp, don't you?
2: What, the solicitors?
0: That's right. They send Mr. Grimes a lot of work.
2: But how do you know?
0: I saw their names on some briefs in your chambers.
2: Sally, you've no right to look at them.
0: Well, I had to make sure before I answered the advertisement.
2: What advertisement?
0: Mr. Sharp's looking for a secretary.
2: Is that your new job?
0: If I want it.
2: But you do, don't you?
0: Well, now I know that girl's chasing you again. I wasn't sure I ought to take the job before.
2: Why not?
0: Peter Sharp's a very attractive man.
2: Don't take the job. I forbid it.
0: On the other hand, he's very understanding. I'm sure he'd see the point of helping a rising young barrister if I'm nice to him.
2: Stop!
0: What?
2: Don't say another word.
0: Why not?
2: If you do take this job, anything you do because you want to. Not because I asked you or even hinted. You understand?
0: I understand, darling. No touting. As long as you understand that anything I do may include being nice to Peter Sharp.
2: Not too nice.
0: As nice as you are to Joy.
2: Certainly not. Look, why do we have to keep talking about Joy?
0: We don't have to. Drink up, it's getting flat.
2: I haven't asked you yet.
0: What?
2: Sally, will you marry me?
0: No, Roger. Not while there's still the impediment. But I might be nice to you.
2: Oh, darling.

0: Ah, good afternoon, Mr. Thursby.
1: Afternoon, Eric.
0: There's a young lady here from Clients with a brief for you.
1: That was quick. She must have been very nice to him.
0: I beg your pardon?
1: What? Nothing. Look, ask the young lady from Moody and Sharp to come in, will you?
0: She's not.
1: Not what?
0: Not from Moody and Sharp. She's from Thornton and Merivale.
1: Oh, tush. The impediments got in first.
0: It's the niece, actually. I'll send her in, shall I?
1: No, need for that. She can leave the brief with you.
2: Hello, Roger.
1: Oh, Joy. What a surprise.
2: Why? Didn't Sally give you my message?
1: Yes, she did, actually.
2: Then why are you surprised, you silly boy? Oh, darling. I've missed you so much. Have you missed me?
1: Oh, that's all right, Eric. Thank you. You can go. Thank you, Ellie. Yes. For heaven's sake, Joy. Talking like that in front of the club.
2: It made you send him away, didn't it? Kiss me, darling.
1: I've only just had lunch.
2: Don't you ever kiss people after lunch?
1: Never on Monday.
2: You're making excuses, Roger. Not very good ones.
1: Give me a chance. I think of something better.
2: Don't think. Just kiss me to show you've forgiven me.
1: I thought you were forgiving me.
2: I am, darling. But you must forgive me, too, for taking so long to forgive you. You do, don't you? Darling?
1: Why am I so beastly weak?
2: You're not, darling. You're beastly strong.
1: Either way, I'm beastly.
2: It's the beast in you that I love.
1: You mustn't.
2: I can't help it, nor can you.
1: I can, whenever you're not there. When you are there, oh, Joy, what is it you do to me?
2: Darling, you can't have forgotten. Shall I remind you?
1: Certainly not. Not in here. This is where I work.
2: All right, darling. Tomorrow evening after dinner.
1: What are you talking about?
2: Uncle Alfred's asked us both to dine at his house. And something tells me he may be called away on urgent business after coffee.
1: But...
2: And don't you say you can't make it, or he'll be most offended.
1: But Joy...
2: What are you trying to say, Roger?
1: I don't know. I can't think of anything.
2: Don't get like that in court, will you? I'd better leave you to study this brief now, darling. It's rather a tricky case. In fact, I had to tell Uncle Alfred one or two whoppers about you.
1: What sort of whoppers?
2: I said you were an expert on electronics.
1: What?
2: And I told him you'd taken an engineering degree before you read for the bar.
1: I don't know the first thing about engineering or electronics.
2: No, darling. You have to mug it up, won't you?
1: But...
2: Yes, Roger.
1: But, Joy...
2: It'll come to you in a minute, darling. Goodbye now. See you tomorrow.
1: Bye.

0: Come in, my dear Thursby. Come on in. You wanted to see me?
1: I'm sorry to take up your time, Grimes, but I desperately need advice.
0: Well, what is it now, my dear fella? Those two girls you're canoodling with. Have to make up your mind, my dear fella. You'll find yourself in deep waters.
1: I'm way out of my depth already. But it isn't canoodling at the moment, Grimes. It really isn't. It's a case.
0: No problem there, my dear fella. Just tell them the tale.
1: How can I when I don't understand the first thing about it?
0: But look it up, my dear Thursby. Look it up.
1: It wouldn't help if I did. It's about pneumatic flanged grommets.
0: Don't say, my dear fellow, you don't know, say. What will they think of next, eh?
1: I can tell you that, Grimes. Wedgwood toggles.
0: Which are you for, Thursby?
1: Well, my clients ordered pneumatic flanged grommets, and the defendants sent them Wedgwood toggles.
0: Very natural mistake, my dear fellow. I might have done just the same thing myself.
1: Quite. But, Grimes, you are not a computer.
0: Is the defendant?
1: The defendants use one. Oh. Look, it's like this, Grimes, like this.
0: Yes.
1: Our clients needed these pneumatic flange grommets in a hurry.
0: Yes.
1: To complete a contract of their own.
0: Yes.
1: And they saw an advertisement in a trade paper put in by a company called Pins Limited.
0: Advertisement for grommets?
1: Yeah. Yes. And more than that, it said the whole ordering side of this business had been computerized, and they were in a position to sort orders and supply goods quicker and more reliably than anyone else.
0: Yeah, quicker I can understand, my dear fellow, but why more reliably?
1: But they claimed in the advertisement that the computer corrected any accidental mistakes.
0: Well, what do you do about deliberate mistakes?
1: I don't know, Grant, I don't know. But the point is this. Our clients rang up the defendants and asked if they could supply a ton of grommets. But the man who answered asked for the catalogue number. By mistake, my people gave a wrong number, which turned out to be the number of Wedgwood toggles.
0: Well, dear Thursby, if they were given the toggles number, you can't blame them for delivering toggles, can you?
1: Yeah, but they knew perfectly well our clients didn't want toggles, only grommets.
0: Well, wasn't the mistake pointed out to them, my dear fella?
1: Yes, it was. And in the end, they delivered grommets, but too late. Our clients failed to complete their order in time, lost the contract, and had to pay damages.
0: Very worrying for them, my dear fellow, but nothing for you to worry about. You'd be calling expert witnesses.
1: You know, I wouldn't understand the answers, even if I knew how to ask them. I'm sure the judge wouldn't understand either. Then he'll expect me to help.
0: Quite right, my dear Thursby. Like the fellow said in the Hebrew proverb, if the blind lead the blind, both shall fall into the ditch.
1: Is that the best advice you can give me? Fall in a ditch with a judge?
0: All experience, my dear fellow, grommets and toggles and ditches, you'll just have to do the best you can. And if the judge is reluctant to follow you into the ditch, tell him to have an assessor.

0: I'm finding it difficult to follow you, Mr. Thursby.
1: Don't try, we'll both be in the ditch.
0: What was that, Mr. Thursby?
2: Nothing.
0: Then please help me, Mr. Thursby. The witness said that information on all decisions and actions to be taken by the computer has to be stored in the central processor in a series of logical steps. Well, Mr. Thursby?
1: Yes, Your Honor, that's what he said, I think.
0: And what does he mean by it, Mr. Thursby?
1: Well, Your Honor, I think he meant what he said.
0: Do you understand it?
1: No, Your Honor, no.
0: But you called the witness.
1: Did I? Oh, yes, I did, yes.
0: If you don't understand your own witness, how can you expect me to?
1: I can't, Your Honor.
0: Then where do we go from here, Mr. Thursby? I've got other cases to try. How can I give judgment in this one if I don't understand it?
1: I see your difficulty, Your Honor.
0: You may see it, Mr. Thursby, but you're not doing much to assist me about it.
1: Well, would Your Honor like to have an expert to advise you?
0: An assessor, you mean?
1: Yes, Your Honor. After all, I called one expert with this and my friend's calling another. If Your Honor has an assessor sitting beside you, you should have no difficulty in understanding the technicalities.
0: It's a very good idea. Any objection to my having an assessor, Mr. Hartigan?
3: No, Your Honor.
0: Mr. Thursby and Mr. Hartigan, I now have the assistance of a very distinguished assessor, Mr. Banbury. Are expert witnesses here?
1: Yes, Your Honor.
3: Yes, Your Honor.
0: If you'll forgive me, I'd like to see them together with the assessor before we begin. Any objection?
1: No, Your Honor.
3: No, Your Honor.
0: Very well, then. If you'll come into my private room, I'll rise for 10 minutes.
4: Be upstanding, Court. Silence in Court.
0: Mr. Thursby and Mr. Hartigan, I have spoken to the experts on both sides and to my assessor, and as a result, there will be judgment for the defendants with costs.
1: But...
0: Yes, Mr. Thursby?
1: But, Your Honor...
0: But what, Mr. Thursby?
1: But...
0: If that's all you have to say, we will get on with the next... Call it, please.
4: Dudley against Treadgirl.
5: Come in. Ah, there's me dear fellow, it's you again. What is it this time? Toggles and grommets or canoodling in deep water?
1: It's that case, I'm afraid, Grimes. Have you got a moment to spare?
5: Well, of course, me dear fellow, tell me the tale. Tell me the tale.
1: It's a tale of woe, I'm afraid, Grimes.
5: Well, me dear fellow, what did the psalmist say? There is a time to laugh and a time to weep.
1: I'm afraid I do more weeping about my cases than laughing.
5: So do your clients, I expect, my dear fella. But you'll laugh at it one day in 20 years or so.
1: 20 years? I hope I'll improve before that.
5: Well, of course you will, my dear fella. Do you know how long it took me before I knew the right tale to tell and how to tell it?
1: No, but I'd like to.
5: 7 years, my dear fella. 7 whole years. How does it go, Edward? I will restore unto you the years that the locust hath eaten, and the caterpillar, and the cankerworm, and the palmer worm.
1: What's a palmer worm?
5: Look it up, my dear fella.
1: Like grommets and toggles?
5: Oh, no, my dear fella. The psalmist says nothing about grommets, as I can remember.
1: But 7 years, Grimes, I don't think I can bear it.
5: Oh, they'll pass, my dear fella, and you'll be getting a little bit better all the time, you know. It's only the fellows who think they can run before they walk who come to grief.
1: But I'm always coming to grief. I just come there again.
5: Oh, every time you come to grief, you learn something, my dear fella.
1: But at someone else's expense.
5: So do the doctors, my dear fella. Think what it must feel like to have killed a patient when he might have lived to be miserable for years.
1: Well, I haven't actually killed anyone, but I've let our clients down with a bit of a thump.
5: Oh, lost the case, did you?
1: Worse than that, I threw it away.
5: But didn't you tell the judge to have an assessor?
1: Yes, I did, just as you said, and it worked.
5: So what did you do wrong, then?
1: I don't think you believe it.
5: Well, very little I wouldn't believe, you know, the things I did at your age. It isn't only you, my dear fella. The judges sometimes can't sleep because of what they've done.
1: I couldn't sleep last night.
5: Bad as that, eh? Do you know, there was once a judge who lost so much sleep over a decision he'd given which he thought was an injustice that he left money in his will to the chap concerned. You could do that to your clients, if you like, my dear fellow.
1: But I haven't anything to leave.
5: Well, you may have one day. You might get knocked down in the street and get a lot of damages. You could leave some of them to the poor fellow. Yeah, come on. Out with it. What did you do or not do?
1: I was just tongue-tied.
5: That doesn't surprise me, but...
1: Look, the judge called the assessor and the two experts into his room. Then he came out and said he was giving judgment against me. And I never called half my witnesses or addressed him or anything.
5: What? Well, didn't you complain, my dear fellow?
1: I tried to, but the words simply wouldn't come out. All I think I said was, but.
5: Oh, you go to the Court of Appeal, my dear fellow. The words will come out all right. If they don't come out from you, they'll come out from them. Oh, they won't hear that sort of thing. I can hear Lord Justice Brand dealing with that one. He won't believe it to begin with, but when he does, he'll say things about that judge that'll make him sleep much worse than you've been sleeping, my dear fellow.
2: Mr. Thursby, it's very difficult to believe that this really happened. Naturally, I'm not doubting your word, but how can it have happened without your saying something to the judge?
1: I did say something, my lord.
2: Oh, what was that?
1: But, my lord.
2: Yes, Mr. Thursby?
1: But, my lord.
2: But what, Mr. Thursby?
1: Just but, my lord.
3: I'm afraid I'm out of my depth. Are you still addressing us, Mr. Thursby?
1: Yes, my lord.
3: Then what did you mean when you said but to my brother?
1: That was what I said, my lord.
3: I know you did. Twice. But why?
1: Three times, actually.
2: Now look, Mr. Thursby, let us get this straight. You didn't say but to us.
3: Oh, yes, he did.
2: I know. Please let me finish. The but you said to us was the but you said to the learned county court judge. Or, to put it more accurately, it was another but with the same word. But is what you said to the county court judge.
1: Yes, my lord.
3: But, if I may be forgiven the use of the word. But is that all you said to the learned judge?
1: Yes, my lord. Just but.
3: But it doesn't mean anything.
1: Well, I couldn't think of anything else to say, my lord. I was too flabbergasted.
2: Really, Mr. Thursby, when I was at the bar, I considered it to be my duty, in the interest of my client, to stand up to the judge. And if necessary, to be rude to him. Yes, to be rude to him. Now, unless your opponent has something to say.
6: And what happened in the end?
1: We allowed the appeal, Sally, and sent the case back to be heard by another judge.
6: Well, that's all right, then.
1: But I got an extra brief out of the Court of Appeal.
6: Who's grumbling about that?
1: But it was all due to my incompetence in the court below. If I'd stood up for my client, as the Court of Appeal said I should, it would never have happened.
6: Oh, yes, it might. The judge might have taken no notice of you. The judge in the Court of Appeal was quite right, you know. You've got to be firm all the time. You mustn't let them put you out of your stride. After all, they're only human beings, and they were at the bar themselves once.
1: I'm sure you're right, but I feel awkward at being paid extra for doing a case badly.
6: Well, you'll have to get used to it. You seem to have done the case in the Court of Appeal all right.
1: No, I was quite pleased about that. Even Mr. Merivale's clerk.
6: Merivale? Joy's uncle again?
1: Yes, I'm afraid so.
6: Was Joy in the Court of Appeal to hear your brilliant success?
1: No, she couldn't come. I mean...
6: So you asked her?
1: No, I didn't actually ask her.
6: You just threw out a suggestion.
1: Well, after all, it was her uncle who sent me the brief.
6: Don't I know it? And are you going to celebrate your victory in the Court of Appeal by taking Joy out to dinner?
1: That's tomorrow. No, I was going to ask you to come out to dinner tomorrow.
6: So you are taking her out tonight?
1: I'm not taking her out, but Mr. Berryvale sort of mentioned...
6: You're going to dine with Uncle, are you? Being taken round for inspection?
1: Oh, no. Mr. Merivale has inspected me already several times.
6: No doubt. And were you clean, bright, and slightly oiled?
1: Look, Sally, please, will you be reasonable? How can I marry you unless I get enough briefs to give me a decent income?
6: If you're so squeamish about taking money for doing a case twice because you did it badly the first time, what about taking money from one girl so that you can marry another?
1: Joy doesn't pay me.
6: Well, you don't charge her for your services.
1: Sally, please, don't be beastly.
6: You take it in kind, I suppose. A brief for a dinner. And how much for a ride in the car with a couple of hours in a car park at £100 an hour?
1: Please, Sarah, the Court of Appeal didn't tell you to be rude. They told me.
6: I'm not talking to a judge.
1: You're not. You're right there. You're certainly not. I'll never be a judge, never. I'll never even make a living at the bar if you won't be nice to me.
6: All right, darling, I'll be nice to you. Whenever I can spare the time from being nice to Peter.
1: Who?
6: My boss. Peter Sharp of Moody and Sharp, remember?
1: Oh, him. Sarah, you haven't been too nice, have you?
6: Nice enough. If you hadn't been so busy telling me about your other case, I'd have told you about the brief he's sending you.
1: He is a sensible man. I won't let him down. At least I hope I won't let him down.
6: But,
1: But what?
6: Just but, darling.
1: Yes, I often say that, you know. Tell me, what is this case? Do you know?
6: Well, nothing very exciting, I'm afraid. No Wedgwood toggles or Court of Appeal. Only another of those bang-bang he-did-it cases.
1: Bang-bang who did what?
6: A pair of bad drivers calling each other liars.
1: Oh, one of those. My word, yeah. If the motor car didn't exist, the lawyers would have had to invent it.
6: I know it's not much, darling.
1: Anything's much to me.
6: And it is your first one for Moody and Sharp.
1: But not my last, I hope. Unless...
6: What do you mean, unless?
1: Nothing, nothing. It just makes a change from butt. Sally, don't worry. I wanted you down. I'll tell them the tale and I'll do my best.
6: You do that, darling, and I'll be there to see you do it.
1: You will?
6: Yes, Peter's got another case to do before yours, so he's going to stay and see how you get on. And he's letting me have time off to come along, too. Isn't he sweet?
1: Is he? I hope not.
6: Oh, he is. He's a poppet.
1: Look, Sally, exactly how nice have you been to him?
6: I told you, darling. Just nice enough.
1: Too nice? Too nice. Much too nice. It's not worth it.
6: Don't be silly, Roger. I can judge niceness to a nicety.
1: Can you really? You are clever. I never know when to stop.
6: Nonsense, of course you do.
1: Well, yes, I know when to stop, but I never do.
6: You do in court.
1: But don't keep on about it, Sally. Everyone makes a fool of himself once.
6: Only once.
1: I'm certainly not going to make that sort of fool of myself again.
6: You'd better not make any sort of fool of yourself tomorrow.
1: Don't worry, I won't. I'll stand up to the judge, whatever he says. Who is he, by the way? Do you know?
6: Judge Crane, I believe.
1: Oh, no, not him again.
6: Again?
1: He was the judge I appealed against before. He tore me apart. Do you know who he's called? Yes. Big Brother.
6: Would you rather Peter Sharp gave the brief to Henry instead?
1: Well, no. Absolutely not. I won't let myself be browbeaten this time. Not even by Big Brother Crane.
6: That's more like it.
1: My butting days are over.
6: That's the spirit. Just decide what you're going to say and then say it.
1: I will, but...
6: Roger.
1: But suppose I get stuck and can't think what to say.
6: Play for time.
1: How?
6: Well, say you've got to take instructions from your client.
1: Of course, Sally, you're a marvel.
6: I'm not bad, am I?
1: You oughtn't to be working for a solicitor. You ought to be one.
6: Well, perhaps I will one day, if I work at it and pass the exams.
1: You won't have time for that.
6: Why not?
1: You'll find a full-time job looking after me, running my home, bringing up my family, telling me what to say in court.
6: No, Roger. I'm not going to marry you as long as I have to keep telling you what to say in court.
1: Why not? Don't you like helping me?
6: Oh, I love helping you. But if ever we do get married, I'm not going to do your work as well as my own.
1: Well, some of it. I don't mind helping with the washing up, say, once a week.
6: I don't want you to help with the washing up.
1: Can I have that in writing?
6: I want you to concentrate on that career of yours. And don't even think about marriage until you can run 6 cases at once like Mr. Grimes. And never have to ask for help.
1: Sally, I can't wait as long as that.
6: How long do you think it'll take?
1: 7 years. What did he say? The years of the locust have eaten. Not to mention the Palmer worm.
6: What on earth's a Palmer worm?
1: Look it up, my dear girl, look it up.
6: All right, I will. Have you got a dictionary?
1: What? Here, on the second shelf. But, Sally...
6: But what?
1: But you can't mean it. I mean, about waiting till I'm as good as Grimes.
6: Well, perhaps not quite as long as that. But I'll tell you what I do mean. Before you ask me again, you've got to prove you can stand on your own feet and tell them your own tale.
1: Right, right. I'll prove it tomorrow, you'll see. Going to the Court of Appeal's done me a lot of good. It's loosened my tongue.
6: I hope so. As long as you don't let Judge Crane frighten you.
1: Frighten me, Big Brother? Why, really, he's only a man, isn't he, like anyone else? Just a man, ordinary man. Well, perhaps not quite like anyone else, I suppose. But he'll have to learn, like all the others.
6: Oh, what others?
1: All the judges, all of them. They've got to learn that they can't just throw me about all over the place anymore. From now on, I'm going to be known as Thursby the Fighter. Or do you think battling Thursby is better?
6: Destructive hairy caterpillar.
1: Do you think so? Thursby the destructive hairy caterpillar.
6: That's what a Palmer worm is.
1: Oh, good heavens, I must remember to tell Grimes.
6: All right, battling Thursby. What about ringing up Mr. Medavale and making an excuse and then taking me out to dinner?
1: Oh, but, all right, well, I'll do it. Eat, drink and be merry tonight. For tomorrow I stand on my own 2 feet in front of Big Brother Crane.
7: Oh, so that's your young man.
6: That's him. Isn't he sweet?
7: He looks very young.
6: He's 21.
7: Well, that explains it. Well, he hasn't much chance of winning this one. We can only hope Judge Crane doesn't make mincemeat of him.
4: Silence in court. Smith against Durbridge.
0: Yes, Mr. Thursby.
1: May it please your honour. I appear in this case for the plaintiff, and the defendant is represented by my learned friend, Mr. Black. Now. This is an accident case, and the facts are as follows. My client, Mr. Smith, was driving his car along the main road at about 20 to 25 miles an hour. He was keeping an extremely good lookout, and in consequence he noticed, about 50 or 60 yards ahead of him, a big van which apparently was turning in the middle of the road.
0: Mr. Thursby. Mr. Thursby, might I have a plan, please?
1: Be quiet. As I was saying, Your Honour...
8: Sir, did you hear what counsel said?
9: My hearing isn't very good, Your Honour.
8: It sounded as though he said, be quiet. He can't have said that.
1: As I was saying, Your Honour, My client was about 50 or 60 yards away when he saw this big van ahead turning in the middle of the road. And being uncertain what the van was going to do, turn right or left or come back down the road and be going up, my client slowed down to about 10 miles an hour.
0: Really, Mr. Thursby, I cannot follow this case properly without a plan.
1: Will you be quiet?
6: Roger, you're overdoing it.
10: She's raving mad.
1: As I was trying to tell Your Honor when Your Honor interrupted me.
0: Mr. Thursby, did you say to me, will you be quiet?
1: Oh, certainly, Your Honor. I wish you would.
0: Have you taken leave of your senses, Mr. Thursby? How dare you speak to me like that?
1: I was told to, Your Honor, by the Court of Appeal. They told me to be rude to the judge, and I think you'll agree I've carried out their instructions.
0: But, Mr. Thursby, but...
1: Funny, Your Honor, to say that. That's what I said, too.
11: In that episode of Brothers in Law, the parts were played as follows: Roger Thursby, Richard Briers; Grimes, John Clynn Jones; Sally, Julia Lockwood; Joy, Bridget Armstrong; the judge, Brian Olton; everyone else, William Fox, Gerard Green, and Peter Tuddenham. But was written by Henry Cecil and Basil Dawson. The program was produced by David Hatch.

0: hope you're not hungry, dear Henry, dear Henry. I've just burnt the roast and I've ruined the spuds.
1: Well, that's a nice thing, isn't it? After I've been working...
0: Henry, I've got me secret supply.
1: You don't mean...
0: Polo mints.
1: Yum, yum.
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5: Claire in the Community by Harry Venning and David Ramsden. Episode 6, Claire's Last Stand.
6: Brian, what are you doing over by the window?
7: Just watching the sunrise.
6: Why?
7: I woke up and I couldn't get back to sleep. Claire, can I ask you a question?
6: What sort of question, Brian?
7: The sort that requires a totally honest reply, right? It's something I really need to know. Do you still find me physically and sexually attractive?
6: Before I answer, Brian, can I ask you something?
7: Of course.
6: Would you mind putting some clothes on?
7: How's that?
6: In the top half. Okay, Kevin. Under the terms of the antisocial behaviour order, you are excluded from the following areas. Rugby Avenue, Belmont Street, Balfour Road, Dover Road, Neville Parade, down here, down to the Greenwater Shopping Centre, Warwick Drive, the Sparrowhawk Estate, the Wren Estate, Lancaster Parade, Blunt Hill, and Elm Park Road. Yeah. You're upset, Kevin, aren't you? I can tell, you know, and I think I know why. You feel vilified, don't you? You feel demonised, stigmatised and isolated by the whole dehumanising process.
8: No, that's not it.
6: No? Well, what is it, then?
8: I can't get home.
9: Ladies and gentlemen, the Who Cares Wins conference would like to remind delegates that smoking is not allowed in any part of the hall. In 5 minutes, the lecture theatre is hosting the first seminar of the day. Hoodies and how to hug them. 5 minutes.
10: Nearly 1,500 delegates are attending this conference, and in the first 2 hours, not one of them has bothered to come and see our stand. Not a single solitary person.
11: I know. Brilliant, isn't it?
10: It's great. It's the best sky of all year.
11: Oh, fancy blowing up a balloon?
10: No, thanks. I'm happy doing absolutely nothing. Anything in the paper, Helen?
12: According to a recent survey, 60% of Londoners feel safe walking the streets at night.
10: Oh, good for them. That certainly is encouraging.
12: They're also the 60% who carry a knife.
11: Okay, that's not quite so encouraging.
10: Ray?
13: No.
10: Ray, you don't know what I was going to ask you.
13: Do I want to see some photos of little Brenda?
10: That wasn't what I was going to ask you.
13: Yes, it was.
10: Okay, it was. But these are new ones. The nursery arranged for a professional photographer to come in. The thing is, most of the children aren't what you'd call photogenic, so I wouldn't be surprised if some parents bought photos of my Brenda instead.
13: What? You're serious?
10: Why wouldn't I be? Look, this is Brenda at nursery doing Nessie play, hence the bib. Here she is on the seesaw just before it broke, and if something like that bloody well happens again, I'm going to close that nursery down. And that's Brenda putting 3 cakes in her mouth. Isn't she gorgeous?
13: Absolutely. And look, she's got chocolate all over her face.
10: Those are her eyebrows.
13: Megan, she's gorgeous.
6: Oh, isn't she just? Hi, team. Hi. Sorry I'm late. I had a very difficult client meeting and I had to recuperate in Topshop. Where's the store?
12: This is the stall.
13: Claire, look, I can explain.
6: Right, well, where is everything? There was the banner, the complimentary pens, the photo presentation, where's the big picture of me with Tony Byrne?
12: Ray messed up.
13: It's not my fault the supplier's got the date wrong. The balloons and leaflets are here.
6: Oh, well, sometimes less is more. Come on, team, then, let's get organised. Irene, get the coffees. Helen, the buns. Megan, fetch the newspapers.
12: And a copy of Heat.
6: And I think I shall just stay here and check that the chairs are cosy.
10: What's up, Skype, Claire?
6: Yes, it is. Of course it is. You know, these social work conferences always are. Don't let anyone ever say that Claire Barker doesn't look after her team.
14: Brian! Brian!
7: Oh, flaming hell.
14: Oi, Brian!
7: Simon!
14: Oh, didn't you hear me, mate? I've been calling halfway down the high street.
7: In a world of my own, sorry.
14: Come on, let's go for a beer.
7: Can't, sorry.
14: Help me celebrate. Hold on to your hat, mate, for some breaking news. Helen and I are back together. After 2 weeks of secret negotiations, we decided to give it another go. Well?
7: Well, yeah, great. Great news. Congratulations.
14: Hang on, mate, what's up?
7: Nothing.
14: Come off it, Brian. I've known you long enough to realise when something's not okay. You're shifty, sweating, distracted, shaking, and you're trying to hide something behind your back.
7: It's nothing.
14: If this is hard drugs, Brian, you have lost me as a friend. However, if it's soft drugs, why don't we nip across to the park and roll a big one?
7: It's not drugs.
14: So what's in the envelope, Brian?
7: Oh, okay, I'll show you. But promise me, Simon, not a word of this to anyone. And I mean anyone.
14: Cross my heart.
7: Here. This photo. What do you think?
14: Whoa! What a little poppet. Give her one. Who is she?
7: Yes, Simon, it's me. It's a photo of me when I was 18.
14: You used to be a woman.
7: I used to be a student. We all had long hair.
14: Oh, look, Brian, I think I should get one thing clear. When I called you a little poppet, what I meant...
7: Forget it, Simon.
14: Fine by me, it's forgotten. Let's have another look. Did you moisturise?
7: No.
14: You did have lovely skin.
9: Ladies and gentlemen, in 3 minutes' time, there'll be a seminar on acronyms, their uses and dangers by the Social Housing in Towns Society. 3 minutes.
10: Go on.
6: No, I
10: please.
6: Don't. No, I don't want to.
10: Oh, just once more.
6: Oh. Okay, once more. Are you female?
10: Yes.
6: Are you Brenda?
10: Yes.
6: You see, you know, that's why I don't really want to play 20 questions with you, Megan.
11: Oh, no. Helen, what's the matter? You've gone pale as a sheet.
12: You remember I went up to Leicester for that conference last year?
11: Oh, yes, I remember. It was just after you split up with Simon.
12: That's right. Well, I was emotionally vulnerable, needy, but well, I'll call it what you will. Anyway, I met a man in the conference bar. We spent the night together in his hotel. Oh, it was really wild. Passionate night. I did certain things. He's here.
11: I've seen him. Well, where is he?
12: There. Grey suit. Oh, no, Irene. He's coming this way. Oh, this is going to be so humiliating, so humiliating.
6: He's walked past.
12: He has walked straight up. He didn't recognise me. God, how humiliating is that? I mean, how humiliating is that?
15: I must holiday in Leicester. That's right. It's me. And you are rubbish!
6: Oh, how long until lunch? Oh,
13: 3/4 of an hour.
6: Oh, blast. Someone's coming our way. Okay, everyone, Sudoku down. Empathy up, everyone. Empathy, we've got a customer. Good morning, sir. Welcome to the... crying out loud, it's Peggy. Peggy! Peggy, what are you doing here?
16: Ah, you know, same thing as you. Only more successfully. You, see that stall over there? Well, actually, you probably can't see it because it's surrounded by a crowd 6 deep. Care Force Recruitment. That's mine.
11: Oh, yeah, I was busy earning pots and pots of juicy commission when I heard a shrill harpy screaming abuse at a delegate, and I thought, oh, my old chum's from Sparrowhawk are here.
6: Yeah, well, you know, if you'll excuse us, Peggy, we're also rather busy.
10: Yeah, so I see. How is the balloon stall going?
6: We have actually been busy all morning. It's just, you know, a quiet patch. Mm,
10: so I see.
6: Member of the public. Look, I told you, Peggy, good morning, sir, and welcome to the official stand of the Sparrowhawk Family Centre, where the local community and social services meet to forge a union of goodwill, mutual support and understanding, in an environment where the value of every human being, their beliefs, goals, preferences and needs are respected, without fear of discrimination, prejudice or exclusion.
13: Toilets.
6: End of the day.
11: You are so priceless.
6: Can you just push off, Peggy?
11: You couldn't sell a lifeboat to a drowning man.
6: Yeah, well, you
11: it?
6: See, that's what it's all about for you, isn't it, Peggy? Sales. And frankly, your stall is all glitter and no substance. I'm surprised you haven't roped in some pom-pom girls.
11: Oh, pom-pom girls. Hang on, let me write that down.
6: You know, whereas, you know, here, at this stall, we believe that a more minimalist approach is actually far more appropriate, frankly, to the provision of social care.
11: Oh, really? Really? Well, 50 quid says your minimalist approach can't give away that pile of leaflets by the end of the day.
6: Yeah? Yeah? You're on.
11: Splendid. Well, goodbye, Claire. Goodbye, the rest of you. Sorry, I never could remember your names.
10: 50 quid, Claire? That was a bit rash.
6: Rubbish. We're going to show Piggy Peggy just what the Sparrowhawk Family Centre can do. The stand is a shambles. Look at yourselves. Well, there are going to be some changes around here. It's like no more sitting down, okay? No more reading the paper, no more eating buns, no more playing with the balloons, and no more messing about with the helium. Understood?
13: Yes.
12: Understood.
6: Irene.
10: And the stand!
14: An actor?
7: That's what I've always wanted to be. I never wanted to be a teacher.
14: Nobody wants to be a teacher, Brian. That's the whole point.
7: And an actor needs a publicity photo.
14: But it doesn't look anything like you. It's only got the one chin for a start.
7: It doesn't look like me, just like my CV is a pack of lies. 15 years with the RSC, ridiculous.
14: Of course it's ridiculous. You don't know anything about cars. So what's the point?
7: To open the door.
14: But it'll never work.
7: Simon, it has worked. I'm on my way to an audition now. By the time they've worked out I'm a complete fraud, I'll show them what a great actor I am.
14: Crikey, Brian.
7: I know what you're thinking. You're thinking, what if he gets this job?
14: No, actually, I wasn't thinking that.
7: Chuck in the teaching and follow my dream.
14: Well, I'm all for following dreams, mate. Look at me and Helen.
7: But I say it is better to die on one's feet than live on one's knees.
14: That is so brave. What does Claire think of it?
7: Blimey, I haven't told her.
14: Are you okay, Brian? You look terrible.
7: It's the nerves. I didn't expect nerves like this.
14: Have you eaten?
7: You're joking.
14: Come on, mate. You can't do something like this on an empty stomach.
13: Claire?
6: Yes, Ray?
13: The team and I have been talking, mm-hmm. And we just want you to know that you have our full support, commitment and confidence.
6: Well, thank you very much, Ray.
13: We should also like to clarify that it was you and not us who bet Peggy the £50.
6: Oh, ye of little faith. Look, here comes a punter now. Good morning.
17: Good morning. Can I have a balloon?
6: A balloon? No, you can't. It's a display. But you can have a leaflet.
17: I don't want a leaflet. I want a balloon. It's for my little boy here. Oh, come on, you wouldn't miss one.
6: No, they're all attached. If I take one off, they'll all fly away. Maybe your little boy would like a leaflet. He could make it into an aeroplane.
17: You've made him cry now.
6: I'm sorry.
17: He's really upset.
6: Yeah, no, I can see that. Maybe, perhaps you would like a leaflet to wipe his nose with?
17: Stuff your leaflet.
11: Excuse me, I'm sorry. I couldn't help noticing what just happened. We at Care Force Recruitment haven't any balloons, but if your little boy would like a sweetie, my staff will be happy to give him one.
17: Oh, thank you.
11: Just one. Honestly, Claire, you might as well give me the 50 quid now.
18: Richard Grosick, if you'd like to bring your script and follow me.
14: Oh, flaming hell, Brian, do you mind?
7: I'm nervous, all right. Can't help it. I should never have listened to you.
14: Well, don't blame me, Brian. Just because it was called an eat as much as you can buffet doesn't mean you had to.
7: I eat when I'm anxious, okay? Oh, blimey, I'm so uncomfortable, Simon. I've just got to go to the toilet.
14: So go to the toilet.
7: I can't go to the toilet. I'm next in.
14: Take your mind off it. Chat.
7: About what?
14: About anything.
7: So, you and Helen, eh?
14: Yeah, great, isn't it? Helen and I love each other. Being apart has taught us that. So we're wiping the slate clean, starting afresh.
7: She's forgiven you?
14: Forgiven me what?
7: For sleeping with the travel rep on your honeymoon?
14: Helen doesn't know about that. Are you kidding?
7: I thought that was the reason you split up.
14: Oh, no. Except indirectly. After I slept with a rep, I felt so guilty that I couldn't look Helen in the face. As soon as she entered the room, I had to walk out of it. She mistook my guilt for indifference and ended the relationship.
7: So she doesn't know about the travel rep?
14: No. You haven't told anyone.
7: Look, maybe I will go to the toilet after all. If they come for me, tell them I'll be just a minute.
14: Right there, mate. I'll look after your script. Oh, Streetcar Named Desire. Nice one.
18: Brian Harris.
14: Yes?
16: Come on, team. Chop, chop. I'll leave the stand for 1 minute. Come back to find you all slumped and miserable. Hang on, what's happened to the stand? It looks different.
10: Sorry, Claire. I only wanted the one balloon.
16: Half the balloons are gone.
10: For Brenda. Brenda loves balloons.
11: Well, they're not exactly gone, Claire. They're just on the ceiling.
16: Oh, fantastic. And I bet Peggy saw it all.
13: Just ignore her, Claire. Peggy was always a wind-up merchant.
16: Oh, God, look at her lording it over us. Big smug smile across her self-satisfied face. Oh, no. She's giving us a patronising little wave. Look, Megan, don't wave back.
10: Oh, sorry.
16: Okay, come on, team. Let's have a mind shower, okay? If we put our heads together, the ideas are bound to flow. Blue sky thinking. So, okay, how do we attract a crowd around our store?
10: I've got it!
16: What?
10: Let's put on a show.
16: What do you mean?
10: I've no idea, it just came into my head.
16: Okay, any sensible ideas?
11: Oh, face it, Claire. Peggy's got us beaten.
16: No, not me, she hasn't. Okay, I propose a change of tactics. Let's all just stop standing around and waiting. Let's get proactive. Let the mountain come to Muhammad.
10: Can you say that?
16: I think so. Irene?
11: Why you ask me?
12: I wouldn't say it.
16: Why not?
12: I just wouldn't.
16: Okay, Bray, Helen, Irene, grab a fistful of leaflets each and follow me. We're going out there.
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19: Claire? What the hell are you doing?
16: Leaflet.
19: Excuse me, Tanya, can you mind the stand a minute? And Tanya, just one boiled sweet per punter, or it's coming out of your wages, all right?
16: Just across the way. Bringing
19: all right,
16: to you.
19: What do you think your game is?
16: Oh, you know, leafleting.
19: You are poaching on my patch. Push off.
16: I'm sorry, Peggy, but technically speaking, anyone outside the area of your stand is in a corridor, and therefore, fair game.
19: No, that's rubbish, and you know it. I shall take this up with the organisers.
16: Oh, be my guest. By the time you've tracked them down, arranged a meeting, and enlisted their support, I will have got rid of all of my leaflets. Hey, would you like a leaflet? Sparrowhawk Family Centre?
19: Pack it in, Claire.
16: No, I shan't, and you can't make me. You can dish it out, can't you, Peggy? But you can't take it.
19: I'm warning you, Claire.
16: Oh, yeah? There's nothing you can do, Peggy. So you may as well just sit down, relax, have a boiled sweet.
19: All credit to you, Claire. You're a quick learner. This is a highly commendable streak of ruthlessness you're displaying.
16: Yes, thank you very much, Peggy. Now, if you'll excuse me, a leaflet? Hi, like a leaflet? Sparrowhawk Family Centre, please visit our stand. Sparrowhawk Family Centre? What? My balloons?
19: Don't mess with me, Claire Barker. I wrote the book on ruthlessness.
10: Claire, do something.
16: Oh, Peggy, please. The balloons are all we've got.
19: No, not begging, Claire. That just annoys me.
16: Oh, and another pink one.
19: Oh, all right, you win. I'll stop poaching your punters.
11: Yeah, you do that.
9: Ladies and gentlemen, the Who Cares Wins conference will shortly be breaking for lunch. The caterers have asked me to point out a spelling mistake on the menu. Dish number 7 should read steaming carp. I repeat, steaming carp. Thank you.
16: Megan, will you please stop clutching those flaming roses and pay attention?
10: Sorry, Claire, I can't help myself. Oh, Claire, is there any gesture more romantic than for a secret admirer to send a dozen red roses to the workplace of the one he loves?
6: No, Megan, probably not. But they're Helen's. Can you give them back?
10: No, shan't. Oh, let her play with them if she wants.
20: And you've absolutely no idea who sent them?
10: None at all.
6: Will you just excuse me, Mills and Boone, but if I can direct your attention back to our current crisis... Thank you.
17: That's nearly all our balloons gone. You should have known Peggy would react like that.
6: Oh, should I? Well, you know, have you got any better ideas?
17: I have, actually.
6: Yeah?
17: What exactly is our problem?
12: Well, let me see. There's no banner saying who we are because you messed up. There are no free gifts because you messed up. And there's no photo presentation of what we do because you messed up. I don't know, Ray, what is our problem?
17: Publicity. Nobody knows we're here.
6: And?
17: We tell them. Now, there's a perfectly good public address system going to waste because the announcer has gone off for his lunch. Now, I suggest we nip in, do a quick broadcast and get out again.
6: That is inspired, Ray.
10: I'll do it! I've always wanted to make an announcement. As a little girl back home in Invernookie, I used to lie in bed at night and dream that one day I would make an announcement.
6: No, I'm not letting you near anything technical, Megan. You know what you're... Megan! Irene, can you go with Megan? Make sure she doesn't touch anything she shouldn't.
21: Will do.
14: What can I say, Brian? I'm sorry.
17: Just leave it, Simon.
14: It's only a recall. It's not as though I actually got the part.
17: It was my audition, Simon, not yours.
14: I couldn't help it. I got confused. It was Stanley Kowalski in Streetcar, my favourite Brando film. Either that or Apocalypse Now. Then, of course, there's a countess from Hong Kong, which is criminally underrated.
17: Oh, put a sock in it, Simon.
14: I'll tell you what I'll do. When I go for the recall, you can come along and I'll explain to Mr. Branner what happened.
17: Forget it, Simon. Who was I kidding? Did you see the other actors in there? Lean, fit, young, energetic? It's hardly me, is it? Who's going to employ a short, fat, balding, middle-aged man as an actor?
14: The radio?
17: I can see them. They're outside the office. Megan is checking to see the coast is clear. Irene is trying the handle. They're in! They're in the office!
6: Ray, will you get down off Helen's shoulders? That is so unprofessional.
16: Hello, Claire. We've had a slight lull down to 85% capacity, so I thought I'd nip across. Oh, dear. You haven't got rid of many leaflets, have you?
6: Oh, well, I think things are about to change, actually, Peggy. Oh.
22: Megan, you promised not to touch anything.
10: I did not.
22: You did. You touched that switch.
10: I didn't, honestly.
22: Well, let's just do this and get out of here.
10: Hello, this is wonderful Radio Megan broadcasting across the Grampians.
22: Listen around, Megan.
10: I always wanted to do that.
22: Okay, on the count of three, I'll flick the switch and you read the announcement.
10: Okay, ready?
22: One, two, three... I think that went rather well.
10: Me too.
22: What the bloody hell do you think you're doing in here?
16: I should stick with the balloons if I were you, Claire.
14: Do you fancy another pint, Brian?
17: No, thanks, Simon. I've just finished this and head home.
14: Helen and I are going out for a curry tonight. Why don't you and Claire come along?
17: I can't do it, Simon. Claire's got Pilates.
14: Has she? Oh, poor thing. Mother was a martyr to him. She used to have to sit on a rubber ring.
17: Yeah, I think I've eaten enough for one day.
14: Some other time. Look, mate, don't get disheartened about the acting thing. Do you really want to be part of a totally superficial world populated by egomaniacs with nothing to offer except their pretty boy looks?
17: No.
14: I thought not.
17: Yeah, we're better off without it.
14: Lesser the we, if you don't mind, bro.
9: Ladies and gentlemen, the Who Cares Wins conference will be closing in 15 minutes. The conference will be closing in 15 minutes. Go on, you have a go.
10: Can I?
9: Yeah, that's it. Oh, no, not too close to the microphone.
10: Please leave by the Cromwell Street exits and make sure you have all your belongings with you.
9: Hey, that was really good.
10: Do you think? I always wanted to make an announcement.
9: You know, you have a beautiful voice.
10: Oh, thanks, so have you.
9: Have another go.
10: Oh, I don't want to get you in trouble.
9: Ah, don't worry, it's my last day.
10: Have you got a girlfriend?
13: Well, it doesn't sound like Megan's coming back in a hurry.
20: Oh, let's face it. We aren't exactly rushed off our feet, are we?
12: We may as well pack up and go home.
16: No, Helen, for two reasons. Firstly, I refuse to give that cow Peggy the pleasure of watching me throw in the towel. And secondly, there is actually nothing left to pack up, apart from half a dozen balloons, a box of leaflets and your mystery flowers.
20: Come on, Helen. You must know who sent you.
13: Are you going to tell us or what?
12: Oh, all right. I may as well tell you since he's coming here to pick me up in a minute. They're from Simon.
20: No.
13: Oh.
12: We're back together.
13: That is the best news.
20: Oh, I'm so happy for
12: That's
20: you.
12: Amazing.
13: When
12: fantastic.
13: Did all of this happen?
12: Well, we've been sort of seeing each other secretly.
20: Oh, you sly old fox.
13: I knew the two of you were made for each other.
16: It just goes to prove, doesn't it, that you do have to work at relationships.
20: Oh, in love as in life, if you learn from your mistakes, it makes you stronger.
12: I think I've learnt my lesson.
16: Oh, just as long as Simon has.
12: I think he has.
16: Well, you know, I, for one, am really proud of you, Helen. Not many women would find the self-confidence, maturity and strength of character to forgive their husband's adultery.
12: Adultery.
16: You know, which is usually, you know, in itself enough reason for most women to say, you know, never again. But, you know, for him to do it on your honeymoon, completely outrageous. And that just goes to make your magnanimity all the more remarkable.
12: Simon committed adultery on our honeymoon.
16: They are really, really beautiful flowers. Do you mind? Can I smell them? Oh, they're, you know, lovely.
0: Aha! My ears are burning. Hello, gang. Surprised to see me? I bet you are. Just look at your faces. Hello, my darling Helen. Stick one right there.
20: You bastard!
0: Oh!
20: And you know where you can stick your roses.
0: Crikey.
20: Blimey, good punch.
0: Upper body right behind it.
16: Simon, it's me, it's Claire.
0: My nose. She's broken my nose.
16: Oh, listen, Simon, I want you to stay absolutely still.
0: It's okay, Claire. I'm just a bit dazed. I think I can get up.
16: No, if you can just stay there on the floor. Right? I'm a qualified first aider.
0: I'll be all right.
16: But come on, everybody stand back. Oh, dear, man down. Oh, dear. Better give him space. Groan, Simon. In situations like this, it's always recommended that the patient keep groaning.
0: Why?
16: Because it frees the airways.
0: That
16: is good, only louder. Keep it going, keep it going. I'm going to be right back. Ladies and gentlemen, oh dear, we've got a seriously injured man here. Can you please give him a bit of space?
20: Shall I call an ambulance?
16: What, are you mad? No, fetch the leaflets. Look at the size of the crowd that Simon is attracting. Family centre,
13: family centre.
16: Please let me give you a leaflet. Caring in practice. Caring in practice. Hands.
20: Sorry. Oh, yes. Oh, that's fantastic. Oh, no, don't stop.
1: Oh, sorry, I have to. I think you may have accidentally switched on the...
16: Brian, but the answer is still no. I've told you before that I give so much of myself at work that I've got nothing left to give when I get home. To meet your needs, as well as those of my clients, would put me at serious risk of burnout.
21: Please, Claire, just get me the toilet roll.
16: Sorry, Brian, sets a precedent.
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Litz, Nina Conti, Gemma Craven, Alex Lowe, Richard Lumsden, Ellen Thomas and Andrew Wincott. With Mel Hudson, Joseph Klosker and Mark Straker. 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

0: 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They peel them with their metal knives. Boil them for 20 of their minutes. Then they smash them all to bits. They are clearly the most primitive people.
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3: 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In other words, a life of bliss. Being the biography of a bachelor with Diana Churchill, Colin Gordon, Eleanor Summerfield, Gladys Young, Carlton Hobbs, Barry K. Barnes, Sarah Lawson, Gladys Henson, Carol Allen, and Percy Edwards. A final episode closing a chapter in the life of that shy young man, David Alexander Bliss, better known to us as George Cole.
4: Bliss, that's my life now.
5: In other words, Maxine.
4: In a word,
5: bless your heart. I expect you'll soon be getting engaged. Or is that too much to expect?
4: Well, I expect so.
5: What, that you'll soon be engaged?
4: No, that it's too much to expect.
5: Look, David. Careful, this is a dangerous period for you.
4: Danger?
5: Romantically speaking, judging by your past record. And believe me, record's the word.
4: Is it?
5: Oh, definitely. Highly topical, too. What with all this talk of 4-minute miles and the fastest man on two legs.
4: What on earth's that got to do with me?
5: And the slowest man with two arms.
4: I say, steady on.
5: I say the reverse. Get cracking, I say. Make hay while the sun shines. How long have you known Maxine?
4: Oh, quite a time, huh?
5: And you're obviously in a position to make hay, knowing you.
4: Meaning?
5: You let the grass grow under your feet.
4: Tony.
5: Oh, I'm sorry. But the fact remains you still haven't proposed to her.
4: Well, not yet, no.
5: Then the danger's still there. That's another record you've held in the past.
4: What?
5: The slowest man.

0: and on one knee. Safe enough with your other girlfriends, perhaps, but not this time. Maxine's a different proposition altogether.
1: In what way?
0: In what way? If you haven't noticed, I don't suppose it matters.
1: Well, I've noticed she's more attractive.
0: Oh, yeah.
1: That's obvious to anyone.
0: Anyone and everyone. And they'd all be interested. Now, do you see what I mean?
1: Danger. Other men at work.
0: Yes. Precisely. Believe me, if you don't want to lose her, you will have to shape a lot better than you did with the rest.
1: Well, I've noticed that, too.
0: What?
1: Better shape.
0: Oh, good. You're absolutely right, though. Wonderful figure.
1: Well, that speaks for itself.
0: Eloquently, and I never miss a word.
1: Oh, I say.
0: Heaven's sakes, you know what I say. Now, before it's too late, a girl like that can afford to pick and choose.
1: Well, that's true enough. And yet she has to make the mistake of choosing me. Honestly, I'll never know why.
0: Oh, it's not all that surprising, surely.
1: Isn't it?
0: Good heavens, no.
1: Oh, my God.
0: Nobody's infallible.
1: True again.
0: Get cracking, I say.
1: Before she finds out. All right, I'll bear it in mind.
0: When are you seeing her? Later on this evening?
1: No, not till tomorrow.
0: Nah, I'll admit it. I envy you. No doubt about it, they're the best days of your life.
1: Courting days?
0: Mm.
1: They certainly were for you and Anne.
0: Indeed they were. How do you know?
1: Well, you told me.
0: Told you?
1: How you first met. Remember? Springtime in the park.
0: Park bench.
1: Swans on the lake. Mm. And jolly romantic it was. I envy you.
0: Me?
1: A lot. Your turn of phrase, your fluency. Mm. Exactly the right phrase at the right moment. In fact, your, well,
0: gift of the gab.
1: I wouldn't say that, but it only goes to show.
0: Show?
1: Exactly the right phrase at the right moment.
0: Oh, but I haven't got myself adjusted to it yet.
1: To what?
0: You, since Maxine. Quite staggering.
1: Well, so was your first meeting with Anne. Quite impressive.
0: Oh,
1: well, it's true, honestly. It's a good many months since you told me, so I must have been impressed to remember. And I do. Every detail. Every word you said to her.
0: Such as?
1: Music in your heart. Heard melodies are sweet, but those unheard are sweeter.
0: Forever wilt thou love, and she be fair.
1: Mm.
0: Still, I can't take all the credit. Keats had a hand in that.
1: Yes, but choosing that moment to quote him, that was a stroke of genius. then there was that rather subtle reference to the swans, remember?
0: Mm. So graceful, so beautiful, yet a little unfriendly.
1: Oh, wonderful.
0: Oh, my dear chap.
1: So it was, and so it went on. It's just as true of you today.
0: Oh, I doubt if Anne had agreed.
1: Well, not romantically, perhaps. But you still go on.
0: Yes, well, I'll get used to it in time.
1: Seriously, though, I'm just no good at that sort of thing. What is it they call it? The language of love?
0: The universal language.
1: I must have come from another planet.
0: That might explain a lot.
1: I can never explain anything.
0: What's the matter with you? Feeling sorry for yourself?
1: Oh, quite the reverse. It's just a fact. You can't imagine how shyness complicates things.
0: Are you sure you're not feeling sorry for yourself?
1: Well, hardly. Oh. Not while Maxine's around. I may not speak the language, but I can still read the signs.
0: Then I can't think what you're worrying about.
1: I'm not. I'm merely saying it's...
2: There you are.
1: Oh.
2: In you go.
1: Oh. What's the matter, then? Did I leave you out in the hall?
2: Anna, darling.
1: Hi, dear.
2: I'm sorry I didn't appear before, but I was bedding the children down. Oh, David, before I forget, let me see. Now, where did I put it? Oh, yes, here we are. I rescued this from Carol.
1: What? Oh, that old exercise book.
2: Where did you find it?
1: Oh, I came across it the other day when I was sorting through my things.
2: David Alexander Blitz, Upper Fifth, English Essay.
0: Good gracious. I see.
2: Yes, of course. When would you like to have supper, darling?
0: I'm ready now.
2: Pity. You're way ahead of supper. I've got it in the oven, but it won't be done yet. How about you, Poppy? Like to share our humble repast?
1: Oh, love to. Be it ever so humble.
2: It be. Well, what have you been talking about?
0: Oh, shyness and the frustrations thereof.
1: Yes, and I can tell you there are plenty thereof. Especially when you
0: have the soul of a poet.
1: The right phrase, the right moment. And when you're shy at the same time, it's like...
2: Having a tin of sardines without the key.
1: You too. I always know what I want to say, of course, but the trouble is putting it into words.
2: It's the same as sardines. Try to get them out and you get yourself in a horrible mess.
1: Well, that's me, in a tin.
0: No, seriously, though, how man first discovered fire is a matter for history. This is the story of...
2: What are you talking about?
0: This essay of David's, entitled The Fire.
2: Oh, do we? That's if you don't mind, Poppy.
1: A bit. Should be rather funny.
0: How man first discovered fire is a matter for history. This is the story of how one man rediscovered fire. The night was dark and bleak. The man was lost. No stranger to the moors, and often abroad at night, he had experienced all the changing moods, the spiteful driving rain, the insidious world-swallowing mist. But this night was somehow different. Strangely silent. As silent as death.
1: Oh, gosh. Listen to Psyche.
2: I know just how she feels. It's enough to make anybody miserable. Sorry. Hey. Go on.
0: Silent as death. The man was lost in the silence. Lost and strangely afraid. Suddenly, a shape loomed up out of the blackness. He reeled back, stumbled, fell, lay where he had fallen, silent with fear. There was scarcely a tree on this stretch of the moor.
1: Well, that's enough to make any dog feel miserable.
0: Do you want me to go on or not?
1: Oh, yes.
2: Please.
0: On this stretch of the moor. And the one he had so nearly stumbled into was scarcely worthy of the name. Stunted, leafless, a ghost of a tree.
1: No, not a real one, just a story.
0: And odd as it may seem, they were linked by a common bond, man and tree.
1: Oh, thank you. Psyche, Psyche. Carry on. All silent.
0: Both defeated by the desolation of the moors. Feverishly, he searched through his pockets. An empty cigarette packet, an envelope, another. Then, with feverish desperation, snapped off a handful of the sapless, lifeless twigs. A match flared in the darkness. The fire crackled into life. Color came back into the world. He collected more wood and piled it on.
1: Oh, gosh, so did I. Thick.
2: Oh, David, I want to...
0: Would you rather I stopped?
1: Sorry.
0: The fire blazed furiously. The man stared, fascinated. Fear was driven back into the shadows, and the dance of the flames was echoed in his heart. How often, he mused to himself, have I said, what a beautiful fire. But only now is it really true. This is really beautiful. Beautifully reassuring as an old friend, a warm, all-embracing friendliness, comforting, comfortable. He even liked the crackling. Liked the crackling. Oh, yes, I see what you mean. Yes. The circle of light widened, and in this new light, the surroundings were suddenly familiar. The man was no longer lost. The night was still dark and bleak, the moors still desolate, but the man was back at his own fireside. What a beautiful world, he thought to himself. A world rediscovered.
2: David, that was wonderful.
0: Hot stuff in every sense.
1: Oh, you really think so?
0: Really?
2: You're really very clever. That's what I think.
1: Well, you'll be telling me you can read next. All right, all right. Well, it's jolly flattering.
2: How old were you when you wrote it, do you remember?
1: 14, I suppose.
2: Good gracious, you must have been awfully clever for your age.
0: Very advanced. What happened to you? Happened? You were left behind a bit, weren't you? Sorry.
2: Seriously, I couldn't be more impressed.
0: Nor could I. And yet you have the effrontery to say you find it difficult to play Romeo to Maxine Juliet. Why, good heavens, twist it round a bit and you could use the essay.
1: I could?
0: Well, of course you could, every word of it. Except crackling, of course.
1: No, I certainly couldn't use that.
0: Not to her face, certainly.
1: How do you mean?
0: It's obvious.
2: She might disapprove.
1: Well, I don't see how it could possibly apply.
0: You don't?
1: Well, no, you don't talk about crackling faces.
0: No, you talk about lovely crackling.
1: Yeah, I'm playing Romeo, not Bacon.
2: Oh.
0: Come now, David, old boy, you can't be that naive.
1: Lovely girls, lovely bits of stuff.
2: It's high time I disapprove.
0: Oh, I'm sorry. Just forget it.
3: Yeah, yes, all right, but what about the rest of the stuff? How can I use that?
0: Oh, going to take nothing to it. She's the most beautiful girl you've seen.
2: The most beautiful personality.
3: Warm, friendly.
0: Ah, at last.
2: Let's go on, shall we?
3: So that I really get into the swing of it. Let me think. What else is there?
0: She lit a flame in your heart.
3: Oh, gosh, yes, that's jolly good.
0: The moment you saw her, your heart danced.
3: Oh, gosh, says that.
0: And ever since, you've seen the world in a new light.
3: I say, I'll never remember them all. World in a new light.
2: A wonderful new light. That reminds me, I must go and turn Carol's... Oh, hello, that's the front door. Who else can that be? Maxine.
3: Maxine?
2: She rang earlier on. I'm terribly sorry, but I completely forgot.
3: Oh, I'm sorry.
2: I'll go and let her in while you tidy yourself up.
3: What did she say on the phone?
2: That she has to be up here, so she'd pop round with your curtains.
0: Curtains?
3: Oh, she's making me some for the flat, remember?
0: Oh, yes. Now, look, David, old chap, I'm not awfully sure about...
3: About what?
0: Well, that essay idea.
3: Oh, dear, why?
0: I think it's terrific myself. Well, if you really feel that, you're probably right.
3: Only probably?
0: No, definitely. The new light in your eyes. So fire away.
3: Oh, I will, too. I only hope I...
4: Hello there.
0: Hello, Maxine.
3: Hello, darling.
2: You will excuse me, won't you? But I must go and cope with Carol.
4: Yes, of course.
0: And I'd better come and kiss her goodnight. Perhaps Maxine would like to show you, David. Back in a second.
3: All right. Would you?
4: Not unless you would. Oh, but then I'm forgetting you don't drink. No, thank you. I don't really want one.
2: There. Look. Your curtain.
3: Oh, that's jolly nice of you, Julia. They'll make all the difference, you know.
4: Julia?
3: To my room. Oh, dear. They'll brighten the flat up no end. Jolly grateful.
4: Well, I'm glad to be of help.
3: I'm glad you're here. Let's sit down, shall we?
4: Well, I can't stay long.
3: Oh, it won't take long. It won't take... take too long to sit down.
4: Well, no, I suppose not. Well, there we are, then.
3: And here we are. You're the most beautiful girl I've ever seen.
4: Why suddenly?
3: Why, it is not sudden. I've always thought that.
4: I'm flattered.
3: Yes, and that's only the first. It's the first time we met, I thought it. And you are much lovelier.
4: Than I was?
3: No, than all my other trappings.
4: All your other...
3: All my other old girls. All the... other dancing girls. Yep. All the flaming others. Oh. I've scored about six misses in a row.
4: Have another shot.
3: Well, there's just no comparison. You're a really hot bit of stuff.
2: David!
3: No, I didn't mean that, and I'm not going to let it beat me.
4: It's beaten me.
3: I'll reload. I've never met anybody even vaguely like you.
4: I echo that.
3: No, but honestly, the moment you came into my world, you had me absolutely blazing. I made my world.
4: If I didn't know otherwise, I'd say it was a sherry talk.
3: No, look, please, you must try and understand. I felt the same the moment I saw you, and I've been loaded ever since.
4: Then I was right.
3: No, I was wrong. I meant I'd never been so lit.
4: That's what I meant. It is the sherry.
3: No, it isn't, you know. It's the fire.
4: It's too hot for you?
3: No, the fire in my heart. Fired by your personality. The most wonderful I've ever known.
4: Oh, gracious, really?
3: The friendliest of girls and the hottest. Oh, for goodness sake.
4: Look. David, darling David, for the first time since I've known you, I'm completely defeated, completely and utterly. And I really must go.
3: Must you?
4: Well, yes. Mummy's got some friends coming in, and I promised safely I'd be there.
3: Oh, well, that's that.
4: Oh, no. No, we can't leave it like that. I know. Could you drive me home?
3: Well, naturally.
4: Then you can explain on the way.
3: Oh, I won't even try. And then it wouldn't be any use.
4: I'm sure it would.
3: No, not the slightest. You don't know what it's like to be me.
4: What is it like?
3: Having a tin of sardines without the key.
4: Did you remember to lock the car, darling?
3: Yes. Why?
4: It's rather a lonely road, and cars do get stolen. We needn't walk up the drive. You'll go this way, through the wood. It's a lovely night.
3: Yes, very. What was the point of it, actually?
4: Leaving it there and walking up?
3: Yes.
4: Well, it's better that way. I'm sure you'll find Mummy's friends awfully dull.
3: Oh, I see what you mean. If your mother saw the car...
4: She'd ask you in.
3: Well, I suppose it is better, then.
4: I know exactly what you're thinking, but I don't want you to meet her friends, but I'm afraid you might let me down.
3: No, I'm not thinking anything of the sort. Are you?
4: Oh, David. Darling. I love you.
3: You do?
4: Of course I do.
3: Oh, gosh.
4: You love me.
3: Oh, good gracious. What do you think I've been trying to say all evening?
4: All that? Just to say you love me.
3: I wanted to say so much more than that. I wanted to...
4: Play Romeo to my Juliet?
3: Yes. And then with the inevitable result, I fall straight off the balcony.
4: Was it all that important?
3: Oh, not important, no, but a bit frustrating.
4: Well, if you really want to, well, to be romantic, I'm sure you could.
3: Never.
4: I'll prove it to you. Relax completely. Take deep breaths.
3: Why?
4: I don't really know, but I believe it's a good thing to do.
3: All right, then.
4: Careful, not too heavy. It sounds like passion.
3: Oh, dear. Does it? Sorry.
4: Only teasing. Have a few more for good measure. Relax now.
3: Well, as much as I'll ever be.
4: Right. Look around. Now then, what do you see?
3: See? What do I see?
4: Try the sky first.
3: Oh, yes, all right, I know. The moon. Rather lovely moon, actually.
4: And the stars, too. They're all so clear tonight.
3: Yes, I know. They look exactly like,
4: Like what?
3: Sparkling diamonds scattered over a velvet cloth.
4: Beautiful.
3: Yes, they are. But not as beautiful as you.
4: No?
3: No, not by half.
4: I love you.
3: I love you.
4: There you are. You see, you've done it.
3: Oh, gracious, I have. I say, that's wonderful. Yeah, let's go back over it again while I still remember.
4: Well, if you must.
3: What do I see?
4: The moon.
3: Rather lovely, too.
4: A lovely half moon.
3: Yes, it is. But believe me, you're not half as lovely. Half a moon.
4: Well, once through is enough at first. Besides, I must go in. Good night, darling.
3: Good night, darling. Maxine. Honestly, I'm not a bit frustrated now.
4: Well, it's just as well.
3: not the slightest. Do you know what it's like to be me now?
4: A tin of sardines with the key.
3: Oh, gracious, we're both learning.
0: Gone to propose to her?
2: About an hour ago. Just for the success of yesterday evening.
0: Yesterday evening?
2: He took Maxine home in the car, remember?
0: Yes, but then what?
2: He only came in for a second. He was in such a hurry, he didn't have time to explain.
0: No, you'd need all evening for that.
2: He came round to leave Psyche, burbled something about playing a balcony scene in the middle of a wood, and then he was off again.
0: Off to buy the ring and down to pop the question.
2: Yes.
0: Good for him. Yes, and so is she. Very good for him.
2: Yes.
0: You don't sound sure.
2: It may sound silly, but it will, virtually.
0: You might as well tell me now.
2: I suppose I'm just being sentimental, but last week when Penny suddenly arrived on the scene...
0: Penny? Oh, Penny Gay.
2: I started thinking.
0: Thinking what?
2: But I've always thought in a way that...
0: Penny and David? Well, I've always fancied Maxine myself. For David, that is.
2: I like her, too.
0: But you fancy Penny. Still, let's face it, the real question is, who does David fancy?
2: And the answer's Maxine. So there we are. All we've got to do is wait for her answer. Mm.
0: That'd be him now.
2: Hello, David?
5: This is Vale Hospital.
2: Vale?
5: Mr. Nolan speaking. Miss Sam Fellows?
2: Yes?
5: I'm afraid I've got some rather bad news for you.
2: My brother?
5: David Bliss?
2: Yes?
5: I'm afraid he's had a nasty fall and broken his leg.
2: Oh, no.
5: It's quite a simple break, and he seems very cheerful, but I thought you'd probably want to come and see him.
2: Yes, straight away. Thank you for ringing.
0: David?
2: In hospital with a broken leg.
0: Oh, dear, what rotten luck.
2: Everything happens to David.
0: Just when his life's ordered.
2: Ordered?
0: Uncomplicated, straightforward, plain sailing, and now this. Poor old lad.
2: Poor David.
0: Poor old lad.

0: No visitors this evening?
1: Not so far.
0: Of course, your sister and her husband were here last night, weren't they?
1: Yes, but they said they'd come again tonight.
0: Time's getting on. Still, never mind. You'll soon be up and about again. How's the leg feeling?
1: Quite comfortable, thank you, sister.
0: Oh, good. As soon as the swelling's gone down, you...
2: Hello, David, old boy.
0: Oh, hello.
2: Sorry we're a bit late.
1: On purpose, actually.
3: We thought they were rather strict about too many visitors.
1: Well, I haven't had one.
4: No?
1: Not one. We're not counting you.
4: But Maxine said she was coming, didn't she?
3: Yes, so did Mother and Father. I even rang your sexy this morning. What's her name?
1: Jennifer.
4: But everybody was coming.
1: Perhaps they've fallen down and broken their legs.
4: Bless your heart, that's a fit. Oh, brought you a magazine.
1: Oh, jolly nice.
3: We thought everybody else would be bringing your grapes, so we... What am I saying?
5: Hello, David.
0: Hello.
1: Oh, where's Father, Mother?
5: Just outside in the corridor. We saw Anne and Tony were here, and they're rather strict about visitors sometimes. Oh, I've brought a few magazines.
1: Oh, jolly nice.
5: I had a feeling everybody else would be
1: bringing
5: you grapes.
4: Here, Mother, you have a chat.
5: Oh, thank you, dear.
4: I'll go and have a chat with Father.
5: How's the leg feeling?
1: Oh, quite comfortable, actually.
5: Oh, good. Your father's longing to air his knowledge. He knows everything there is to know about broken bones.
1: Gosh, don't he?
5: No.
1: Well, then I don't understand.
5: Well, you remember years ago when he was thrown off his horse?
3: Oh, yes, he broke his arm.
5: He's been an expert ever since. And if he'd gone on riding, he would have been too.
3: Time's getting short. I think I'd better go and fetch Father.
5: Yes, all right.
1: Well, I'd forgotten Father was a horseman.
5: He wasn't. That's the whole point. That's the last thing he was. That's why he was thrown.
1: Well, I say, that's a bit hard.
5: But true. It was the quietest horse of the stable, but even a horse has its pride.
1: Oh, so has Father.
5: That's why he gave it up, in disgust.
6: Hello there, David, my boy.
1: Oh, hello, Father.
6: How's it feeling?
1: Oh, quite comfortable, actually.
6: Simple fracture like that'll soon mend. I know a thing or two about these things, you know.
1: Yeah, yes. So Mother was telling me. I'd completely forgotten myself.
6: Forgotten what?
1: That your horse had given you up in disgust. Yeah, that you'd given yourself up in disgust. Yeah, that the horse had thrown you up.
6: Must be coming into the straight soon.
1: Yeah, so that you were thrown off your horse and broke your prize.
6: Oh. I was obviously wrong.
1: No, broke your arm. Sorry.
6: Don't be silly. I'm only pulling your leg. The other one, of course.
7: Hello, David.
1: Jennifer. Oh, jolly nice of you to come and see me. My mother and father, Jennifer Cartwright.
6: Well, how do you do?
1: Jennifer's my invaluable secretary.
7: Jolly well am now.
1: How have things gone today?
7: At the office, all fine.
1: No major snacks?
7: Well, of course not. You're in hospital. I'm joking. Oh, that reminds me. The major snag came in this morning.
1: Who?
7: His nibs. He was quite upset when I told him the news.
1: Oh, good. Upset about me?
7: Yeah, secretly, he's rather fond of... Golly, look.
1: What?
7: The major snag himself just coming in.
1: Good gracious, how it is.
8: Hello, Blick.
1: Oh, hello, sir. Oh, my mother and father, Major Snag. You are... Major Hood. Mr. Hood.
8: How do you do?
5: Well, I think we'd better be going, David.
1: No,
5: well,
1: bye, right, Mother. David, my boy. Thank you for coming to see me.
6: See you again, too.
5: Goodbye, dear.
1: Goodbye, Mother.
8: Major Snag, eh?
7: Yeah, I think perhaps I'd better be going. Oh, magazines. I knew everybody else would be bringing grapes. Goodbye, David. Bye, sir. Bye.
8: Major Snag, eh?
1: I can explain that.
8: No, don't bother. I can work it out for myself. But you might explain how this happened.
1: My leg?
8: Yes. What did you do? Fall down a flight of steps?
1: One step.
8: One?
1: Small step. I came dashing out of the jeweler's.
8: Jeweler's?
1: I'd just been in to buy the engagement ring. Now, I slipped, my leg folded up under me, and here I am.
8: Oh, dear, what rotten luck. It's a real twist of fate.
1: Yes, a real twist of fate.
8: Oh, sorry, I didn't mean that as a joke. But you do seem
7: sorry,
8: to...
7: Sorry, but visiting time's over.
8: Oh, right.
1: And that's another twist.
8: Well, they've got to stick to the rules.
1: No, I was thinking about Maxine. She was supposed to be coming to see me.
7: Hello, David. Oh, darling, everything's happened to me. Well, that's a practical thing to say to you, I must say.
1: Oh, Maxine Avery, Major Snag.
8: Good. Hello and goodbye. Goodbye, David. I'll see you again soon.
3: But good gracious, he wasn't a hurry.
1: Yes, and so am I. Look, darling, I've only got a moment. So...
7: Oh, hello. You're a fine one. You are.
1: Oh, Maxine Avery, Mrs. Griffin.
7: How do you do? I brought you some chocolate.
1: Oh, jolly nice one.
7: Well, you get so tired of grapes.
1: Look, Mrs. Griffin, I know this will sound awfully rude, but could you possibly...
7: Sorry, I have to ask you to go. It's past time.
1: Oh, dear.
7: Oh, well, cheerio, then. See you soon.
3: Goodbye, darling.
7: Oh, Gracie.
9: Yes?
7: Great. Bye, darling. I love you.
9: Goodbye. Honestly, no wonder I get everything twisted up. It's the only way I can get my own back on fate. Still, that's fate.
10: That was A Life of Bliss. The artists taking part were David Bliss, George Cole, Anne Fellows, Dinah Churchill, Tony Fellows, Colin Gordon, Psyche the Dog, Percy Edwards, with Eleanor Summerfield as Jennifer Cartwright and Sarah Lawson as Maxine Avery. Mrs. Bliss, Gladys Young, Mr. Bliss, Carlton Hobbs, Mrs. Griffin, Gladys Henson, a nurse, Carol Allen, Mr. Hood, Barry K. Barnes. This recorded program was written by Geoffrey Harrison and produced by Leslie Bridgman.
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0: Hello and welcome to Chain Reaction. I'm Clive Anderson, and the king of comedy I'm interviewing today in this daisy chain of conversations is an old friend of mine, and he may turn out to be an old friend of yours as well, in the sense that he has produced an astonishing range of top comedy programs in the course of the last 3 decades. His latest creation, QI, is the upmarket panel game starring Stephen Fry and Alan Davis, which is on BBC Two for a few weeks every year and on UK Gold a few times every other night. But that's so this century. 25 years ago, he brought to our screens Not the 9 O'Clock News. Later, he was responsible for Spitting Image, the satirical puppet show, which was a huge rating success for ITV on Sunday nights. ITV. Rating success. There it is. But if that weren't enough strings to his bow, he also produced one of the best sitcoms of all time, the 4 series of Blackadder. An impressive record, but let's meet the man behind the shows, John Lloyd. Okay, now, John, I can't pretend that I've only just met you. It's something like 30 or so years ago that I met. And I think, in a sort of a way, I gave you your first job because we met in a sort of Cambridge Footlights connection, which is so unusual in BBC Light Entertainment Radio. And I employed you when I was temporarily in charge of Footlights to direct the Footlights Review.
1: Strangely wrong, Clive.
0: Yes.
1: It was actually I who gave you your first job. And this happened to me. I went to a party at Clive's house at Christmas a few years ago, and somebody introduced me to Michael Portillo, who was then at the height of his power as Minister of the Armed Forces or something like that. And he said, "Hello, John." In that way he has. I said, "I'm sure we've never met before, Mr. Portillo." He said, "Oh, yes, we have indeed, indeed. Oh, yes, yes." He said, "Many years ago, Clive Anderson, I was at school with him, and I came to an audition for Footlights, and you were in charge, and you gave Clive the job, and you didn't give one to me, and that's why I went into politics."
0: Well, there you are. What poor judgment you had even then. You could have made a comedy star out of Michael Portillo instead of leaving it to himself. But at about that time, you got a job in BBC Radio, where you were a radio producer for several years, and even there, you were quite innovative in the things that you were doing.
1: Well, it's the pattern of my life, Clive, which is very strange. Now, you remind me of it. In the theatre, you've basically got one shot to do it, and if it's crap on the first night, that's your lot. With telly or radio, you can do the first series and make an awful mess of it, and the second series, if you get one, you can improve it, and that is what I've basically done all my life.
0: You have, haven't you?
1: Every first series I've done virtually has been a disaster.
0: So do you plan it like that? Do you think I'll do something, or are you pushing the limits? Not like news is a fairly difficult beginning. Spitting Image got some bad reviews.
1: None of my friends had talked to me after the first series of Spitting Image. Yeah. Not the 9 O'Clock News was with an ace of being cancelled. Blackadder was cancelled by Michael Grade in one of his many forays into the BBC for a short while and out again. He cancelled Blackadder because it was known in the BBC bar as the series that looked like $1 million and cost £1 million.
0: Yeah. It was a very elaborate comedy series. It was mostly shot in the snow with horses and things and castles.
1: It was awful. I mean, that was a horrible, horrible experience. I remember, for some reason, the director who suffered from piles, Martin Shardlow.
0: Does he want his medical condition discussed? Or
1: not? He's going to have it.
0: Yeah.
1: And he directed on a trolley. He lay on a trolley and was pushed around by an assistant because he's agonizing bottom nodules and directed from the floor. And on the filming, it was particularly difficult because it was in the snow and the trolley didn't get through the slush very well. And he opted to shoot the last scene of the last show first for some bizarre reason. And Rome was sitting on his horse. And he was shaking with cold on this horse, which he'd just learned to ride. And he leant down to me and he said, "What voice do you think I should use?" And at that point I realised we were slightly underprepared to go into a series because we hadn't thought about that kind of thing. I think the only show I ever did that was good to start with was the News Quiz.
0: So you started the News Quiz on radio, which is still running. But I think your idea for that was it wasn't just going to be a sort of comedy show. It was going to be an informative look at what really goes on in the news.
1: Yeah, it was meant to be a slightly serious thing. But it seems to be that this pattern that I have this supposedly great idea, which turns out to be terrible, and there's a lot of scurrying around as I paddle furiously to turn it into something completely different. Yeah.
0: Well, but that's a sort of quirky thing, though. If you're aiming at something different, but it's coming out at an angle.
1: But it's kind of it's talented to be wrong on every single occasion, isn't it?
0: So News Quiz you got going, and it's still running. I think you did quote unquote as well. Mm. Did you realise you were setting up sort of classics or things that were going to be on the radio long after you'd hightailed it to telly.
1: Well, you remember a chap who was head of department in Light Entertainment Radio called David Hatch.
0: Oh, yes.
1: Once summoned me into his office and said, I was about 25, I suppose, 26 maybe. And he said, Lloyd, play your cards right. In 7 years, you could be deputy head of this department. And you think, you know, when you're 25, 7 years is like the rest of your life, virtually, isn't it? It seems far too far away. And so the idea that I didn't expect to be alive 30 years after inventing quote-unquote.
0: Well, I don't suppose you expect to be alive 30 minutes after inventing quote-unquote, but people weren't so violent in those days. But so you're doing News Quiz and other programs, successful radio producer, but obviously you had ambitions, so you went on to television. I can't remember how you did that. Was that an easy maneuver?
1: It wasn't easy. I went principally for two reasons. One, I was sacked by Douglas Adams, who was my best friend, from co-writing Hitchhiker's Guide to the Galaxy, which was a bit of a shock. And the other was that To the Manor Born, which is a pilot that I'd made on the radio, went to telly with Penelope Keith.
0: Well, let's come to Douglas, because it died a few years ago, but you two together had a sort of, not exactly love-hate relationship, it was like a sort of sibling rivalry kind of relationship, wasn't it? You were both very talented people, and I always felt you were always trying to outdo each other in success. You're shaking your head?
1: Absolutely not. Douglas had a terrible rivalry for me for reasons I never could understand. He was in every way more successful, more talented, taller, had far more sex with much prettier girls than I ever got hold of, and he had much more money much sooner than I did, and I couldn't understand why he was always very competitive. I was a radio producer of no...
0: Yeah, but he did Hitchhiker's Guide to the Galaxy, which was a big success, and I'm sure that sort of provoked you into producing Not 9 o'clock News and making sure that was a huge success.
1: Yeah, I've done the reason I've done anything in life is because I've been fired, basically. I've been fired persistently by a lot of very good friends of mine, which has got me very cross, and I go off and do something else.
0: So you helped him out with a couple of episodes of Hitchhiker's Guide to the Galaxy on radio, and then you two were going to do a book together, and he decided no. He was going to do it on his own, so he fired you.
1: Yeah.
0: And how did you do the firing? Did he clap you on the back and say, look here, John, let's not do this?
1: No, he wrote me a letter. He had the next office to me in BBC Radio, and the letter came round the party wall and landed on my desk. And he said, I've had a look at the work we did together, and the bits that I did of mine are much better than the bits we did together. So I think probably better if you went.
0: All right. So he was sugaring the pill by explaining that he was more talented than you were.
1: It was absolutely ghastly to be sacked by your best friend. It was pretty miserable, actually.
0: Yes.
1: And his mum got on the line, who I was very fond of, still am, and said, boys, what are you doing? But he was always very competitive, Douglas, and I really don't know why. And it really was one way. The plan after Not the 9 o'clock News, by the way, was Sean Hardy and I went away for a week, and we devised a show which never got made, actually. It was called Rich Bastard. And it was about Douglas Adams. and the situation was about this incredibly rich man who had hundreds of servants and houses, who was very jealous of this absolute nobody that he had been at university with.
0: And that would never have worked out who that was about, would it? Now, Spitting Image, which you've just mentioned in passing, of course, that was an unusual program, a groundbreaking way, because you're using puppets to do satirical comedy, which had never been done before. It took a while to find somebody that was prepared to pay for it and to broadcast it. It was a big money earner in the end for them.
1: It was an enormous and completely unexpected success. Here was this show that came completely from nowhere. It was getting 15 million viewers at 10 o'clock on a Sunday night. It was just nobody could understand. I kept looking at the figures to see where they'd made a mistake with one of the numbers.
0: So this was a deliberately satirical program. Were you trying to bring down the establishment, make a point, or were you just looking as an opportunity to make jokes?
1: Well, I'm a floating voter, as they say. I don't really have any politics in terms of being loyal to one party or one set of principles particularly. But there were certainly a lot of people in the company who wanted very badly to get Mrs. Thatcher out of power.
0: Yeah. And do you think you contributed to her being put out of power? Must have been 10 years later.
1: No, I think we made it worse. I think we kept her in power longer than she would have been if we'd left her alone.
0: She always looked so strong in your puppet. She was the strong man, and she had feeble men around her and feeble opponents, and she looked good, didn't she?
1: The funny thing is, if you satirise anybody and you portray them as a bastard, they always like it. I mean, David Owen absolutely loved his puppet. He thought he was marvellous because he was frightfully smooth and totally nasty.
2: And David Steele always found it terribly upsetting, you know. He used to say, but I'm half an inch taller than Neil Kinnock. It's totally unfair. I'm not tiny at all.
0: But it was particular because you made him look so much more than David Owen, and he's taller than David Owen, and he just couldn't deal
1: David
0: with...
1: David Steele's not taller than David
0: Owen. Well, he's assured me he is, but...
1: He's not. That's a lie.
0: Well, he's taller than David Owen's puppet, then. I don't know. He's definitely taller than something. I remember you got an award, I think a BAFTA Lifetime Achievement Award some many years ago, and I think Princess Anne had to hand it over to you, or Princess Royal. Was she amused by Spitting Image, or did she give you a clip round the ear?
1: I don't think I've ever said this on the radio, but I've always found Princess Anne damned attractive. She she has the most fantastic eyes, you know, up close. She's got the most gorgeous green eyes. They're absolutely beguiling.
0: Yes, I noticed you took a long time to receive the award from her.
1: It was a very odd experience because we won two BAFTAs that night for Blackadder and we got the brandy bottle out. I take my black tie off, you know.
3: You may hear Princess Anne's voice saying, he started in radio in 1974 and he invented the news quiz and then the quiz. And I thought,
1: somebody's pinched my biography. Who's this person who claims to have done all the things I've done? And I'm like, God, it was me. Put my tie on and went up and did this speech. And, of course, if you win an award, you get invited back to meet the royal in question afterwards. So I thought, this is fantastic. I can actually get to talk to Princess Anne and I'm going to be...
0: Gaze into her eyes.
1: I'm going to tell her how gorgeous she is, too, and see what transpires.
0: Yes.
1: And so I'm with Rowan. And so Princess Anne comes up and, she's... going to talk to him first. She says,
3: Rowan, do you prefer film or video?
1: Because he's an electronic engineer, Rowan. He's not really a comedian, you know. So he starts off on this long thing about the problem with video is it's very this and film is very slow. And Princess Anne fainted with boredom and was wheeled away on that little trolley that Martin Chardlow used to lie on when he had his piles. And I never exchanged a single word with her.
0: Oh, no.
1: Awful.
0: How the history of the country may have been altered if you'd just had your evil way with Princess Anne.
1: Absolutely.
0: That would have been a lifetime achievement. But now you mentioned Blackadder, of course, another huge success. A good cast, a fantastic cast, and two top writers, because you've got Ben Elton and Richard Curtis. Do you think you get the credit for banging all these things together? Does everyone acknowledge your contribution on this, or do people tend to concentrate on the writers and the performers?
1: I think, knowing what I know of other producers that I respect, I get far more credit than the average producer does. I can think of two or three producers that I think should certainly be better known than they are, who never seem to be mentioned at all.
0: Yes. Well, I'm afraid they weren't free tonight, so we've settled for you. So. Why have you wanted to be and insist on being a producer? Because if I remember when I first saw you, where you were prancing around on the stage in the footlights, you're a twinkly-eyed charmer, you could deliver jokes, you were very good-looking. It's hard to think of that now, obviously, but from sort of reminding myself, you did have some ideas of doing that. You even fronted the pilot episode of Have I Got News For You, so you could have become Angus Deaton. Now, why did you want to present the pilot? And I think you didn't like it when you did it. And so
1: I didn't want to do it, actually, because I don't mind talking on my feet, but I couldn't do that thing that Angus used to do so brilliantly, which is read the auto cue as if he'd just thought of it.
0: Yes.
1: And it's an actor's job, really. And I couldn't, even though I'd written the script, I couldn't read it and be natural. So it seemed very false to me. As well, I was actually on the shortlist to be one of Esther Ransom's Nancy Boys. Do you remember the two guys behind Esther, those of us...
0: I'd like to make a point on behalf of the BBC. When you say Nancy Boys, you just mean two...
1: They look like
0: performers.
1: Nancy.
0: You're not saying they were homosexual. There was nothing going on behind her back. But you say so you could have been on screen being the voice of the gas board and all those kind of things.
1: So we rang the gas board.
0: Yeah.
1: And then Prince Philip exploded.
0: Yeah. Well, that brings us back to the original question, though. Why have you chosen to be the producer and not the performer? Is it just you don't rate your own abilities as a performer, or do you prefer the power of the producer, or is there just almost an arbitrary thing that you went one way rather than the other?
1: Well, I have to say, I'd shared a house with Douglas Adams for several years, and he was obviously a born writer, and I never thought I was. I was sort of slightly pretending to be a writer. And then I was going out with Griff Rhys-Jones' sister, Helen, for a while, and I looked at Griff, and I thought, that bloke is a genius. But you look at that, you think, well, I can't do that. I can do, you know, footlight sketches and stand up and put on silly voices, but not, I can't really act.
0: Okay.
1: But what I do know is when I started working as a radio producer, really within a month, I discovered how fantastic it is to love, absolutely adore what you do, which I did. And I produced in 5 years, I think I produced 500 programs in 5 years, 100 a year, a lot of work. I just absolutely couldn't get enough of it.
0: And when you got onto producing Not Lying Got News and other programs, specifically that one, I do remember you as a hard-working person. You seemed to like to start with 5,000 scripts written by 500 writers, which you then would boil down to the necessary 50 pages. But that would require harder work than if you just sat down and written it all yourself in the first place.
1: Yeah, it is mad, isn't it? But look back on a relatively long working life and you think, well, in one sense, it's a series of failures, out of which we've just pulled the iron out of the fire just at the last minute. And another way, you think, well, it is rather brilliant that Blackadder, even now, is considered, you know, there are generations of children still watching it, you know. And it sort of shows up over time, all that effort and agony, and it has been, most of my work, it's been very, very tough.
0: Yes.
1: Very, very hard work.
0: We did a thing
1: with Not the 9 o'clock News with them. It was called The Reunion on Radio 4, and it was basically me talking to Chris Langham and apologising for firing him in 1979.
0: Because he was in the first series.
1: He was in the first series.
0: Which was a difficult series, as with all your works. Yeah. And then was he like the scapegoat? You had to replace him with...
1: I was told to sack him. I didn't do it very well. And I thought that he was the edgy quality that made the show good. But the truth was, the minute Chris had been fired and Griff came in as a full-time substitute, the show took off like a rocket. It was immediately a hit. Yeah. And it had a warmth and charm about it that it never had in the first series.
0: A popular decision with the country, and indeed Griff's sister, who you were going up with at the time. So that was just one of those happy...
1: purely coincidence. I went out with all their sisters, actually.
0: But for the several series of Not Like Our News, that was the premier programme. Did you think you might get sort of bogged down just doing that for years off year, or were you determined, well, we'll just do it for a few series and then we can all move on and do something different?
1: Well, no, we are very keen that it would turn into a Monty Python type thing, you know, an industry in films and books and all that kind of thing. And we proposed this to the assembled company, and Rowan decided that he'd done his Monty Python, wanted to go off and do his Fawlty Towers, which became Blackadder, and he wasn't interested in doing that.
0: Because it was more of a boy band set up in the way, because you put the constituents together. Yeah. They hadn't come together naturally the way Monty Python had sort of done.
1: Yeah.
0: So you were the Svengali or the Simon Cowell or whoever.
1: Well, Douglas Adams famously described, rather cruelly, I remember at the time, he said, Not the 9 o'clock News is to Monty Python as the Monkees are to the Beatles.
0: Yes.
1: That's his remark.
0: Not the 9 o'clock News was the pacey, topical sketch programme of the day. But were you trying to do something satirical, or was it just to make it modern and appealing to younger people?
1: Well, two things, really. One is something that was huge fun, like going to a pop concert with your favourite rock band and going to a party, that kind of thing. And the other was to kind of reinvent what you could be funny about. 70s comedy was all very sort of... very right wing, you know, in the days where everybody had huge long sideburns and long hair and wore flares and things. And all the comedy was about cripples and disabled people and fat women and, you know, gays. And you wouldn't even call them gays, you'd call them poofs in those days. Mm-hmm. But there was a guy called Gus MacDonald made a speech at the Edinburgh Television Festival in the 70s, which I, for some reason, dropped in on, where he talked about stereotyping in comedy, how dreadful it was that we'd all got stuck in these habits. And at the same time, the Comedy Store was starting with, you know, Rick Mayall and
0: Alexis. So alternative comedy was born in 79.
1: It was a complete coincidence that they were doing on the stage what we were trying to do on telly.
0: How alternative do you think Not Like Our News was in that regard, that non-stereotyping, non-sexist, non-racist?
1: Well, you'll remember, I think it was one of the very early, perhaps even the opening night of the Comedy Store, because you were on stage in your trademark pinstripe suit. And you said, I was in the audience watching as an interested bystander, you said, "Ladies and gentlemen, very famous television producer in the audience tonight, John Lloyd, ladies and gentlemen." And I wasn't famous at all. It was this completely unknown show called Not the 9 o'clock News.
0: It wasn't the opening night. I do remember that night because I was then subjected to some vicious heckling by Keith Allen.
1: Allen was absolutely furious that they'd invited a bourgeois middle-class person, not that Keith went to public school, of course, like everybody else. And then afterwards he locked me in a lift by jamming a radiator in the door.
0: Yes. But was that because you feel that Not Lying Got News didn't seem quite as cutting edge as the alternative comedy in the Comedy Store? Do you think there was a sort of slight mismatch?
1: I think it's a shock, and again, that's something that happens quite a lot. Is no sooner have you invented something which is You know, pathfinding, dangerous, difficult, very hard to get on air. Spitting Image is one very obvious example. We tried to sell it to every single ITV company in the country and they all turned it down except for Central. It's very difficult to get QI on air because it sounds, you know, rather old-fashioned and any professors will like it. Mm. And you get these shows on air and then no sooner have you got them on there, people say, oh, yeah, well, of course, I had that idea 15 years ago,
0: So is that 90% of the skill, do you think, is the actually getting it on air and having enough passion about the programme to force it through?
1: I don't know. I think that, you know, persistence is a quality that I have some of, and I think it's you can't do anything much without not giving up. I mean, that's about all I do. I don't think I'm, you know, unduly talented or funny or anything else, but I don't give up very easily.
0: You're not good.
1: Or at all.
0: No, well, don't say you're not talented or funny, because we're concentrating on because you're talented and funny. So let us just suspend disbelief for this half an hour. Well, we've just drifted onto QI as well there. Now, I suppose this is where another opportunity you could have being the presenter of QI.
1: Yeah.
0: Did you think about being the sage?
1: I was going to be. It was originally devised as a radio show. I love radio. It's my favourite medium. People like me can be on radio, but I was persuaded by Talkback that we should do it on television. So the minute it was on television, obviously I wasn't famous enough to be, we would never have sold it. Mm. But we did sell it as Michael Palin, in fact. That was the person I did want to be the chairman. So the original idea was Stephen is captain of the Clever Clogs team and Alan's captain of the Dunderheads team and Michael Palin's the nice man in the middle who doesn't claim to know anything very much but's got it all written on cards.
0: Perfect format.
1: And he didn't want to do it, so I begged Stephen to do it just for the pilot, and of course the minute he'd started, within 5 minutes, you could see he was born to do the job.
0: Yes, because he can tell you stuff that he knows or tell you stuff that he's just been told in an earpiece, and it sounds...
1: You can't tell the difference,
0: no, because he's so commanding.
1: Yeah.
0: Some people just know it as a television programme, but of course there's a whole raft of things that go with QI. There's a club in Oxford, the QI Club. You've got a website. You've got a whole approach to the business of learning that goes with what might otherwise seem to be a light-hearted television programme. Can you explain how that works?
1: One of the ideas behind QI is that you can express it as a comedy panel game, but actually the research is genuinely quite interesting. And similarly on the website, there are very complex discussions going on about quantum physics and the meaning of life and time and all that kind of stuff. Within QI, we all think this is the way everybody should be educated, which we should start teaching children as soon as they go to school the interesting stuff.
0: Mm.
1: The way people are educated really is you start with a series of lies, essentially, Father Christmas and all that, and gradually you remove the lies. And the same is true with, you know, the way you teach chemistry. You show people a model of an atom, and it looks like a load of snooker balls on wires, doesn't it? Well, it's so not like an atom. It's not even faintly like an atom.
0: Mm.
1: An atom's like a grain of rice circling a sort of, which is not really a thing, an electron. You know, electrons are so not things anymore that they don't call them electrons anymore. Do you know that? They call them probability density charges.
0: Yeah. Really. But if you get to know them, you can call them electrons.
1: If you were to teach children the complex, difficult things, and teach them particularly what we don't know about, as soon as they get to school, we would all be geniuses.
0: Would their minds not explode, though, when they're trying... People have made it
1: no,
0: simple.
1: No, because children are already there. Children are already incredibly imaginative and curious.
0: Yes. Well, now, we've touched on these highlights of your successes of programmes, and I suppose there are other successful producers, but most of them would have a sort of penumbra of shows, you know, OK programmes and failures. Well, you've got relatively few of those. Is that because you only really do programmes that you're convinced will work, or you're so determined to make everything you do successful? Is that what marks you up?
1: Yeah, I think most normal people give up when they can see it's a disaster, and I'm mad, and so I don't. You might say that the first series of Blackadder and the second series of Blackadder are, in fact, completely different programmes.
0: Yes.
1: They have almost nothing in common. There's a Baldric character in there, but in the first series he's very clever, for example. He's the cleverest, and so it's just all that's left is the brand name, really.
0: These highlights, these islands of successful programmes, but there are gaps. There's notably, I think it's 14 years before you did QI, when you hadn't made any television programmes at all.
1: It's a bit like...
0: Explain what you were doing.
1: Apparently David Lean didn't make a film as 14 years after Ryan's Daughter. He was sulking because of bad reviews.
0: But you weren't sulking, were you?
1: No, I got married just after discovering the world of directing television commercials, which is very highly paid. You don't have to do very many of them to make quite a lot of money. But it's also very disheartening in many ways because, you know, advertising is not really about very much. And once you've done the first 10 or 20 of them, it's kind of, It's great fun film directing, but the purpose...
0: They're like little films, aren't they? They're little films. Yeah, you had Rowan Atkinson, Bartley Card.
1: The Bartley Card ones are very funny. We made those in Tahiti.
0: So it's hard work, this commercial shooting. You had to go all the way to
1: Tahiti.
0: All the way to
1: Tahiti. Yes. For weeks. Yeah. I mean, we were there for weeks. Yeah. And I had to pay the excess baggage on the money that I took back with me.
0: Yeah. Now, we've cantered through the various aspects of your career. You're doing QI now, and you've cunningly done it, so each series is sort of topics beginning with the same letter of the alphabet, and that's cunning because we all know there are 26 letters in the alphabet, though no doubt on QI you'll dock me 10 points for that and say, no, in fact there are 33. But either way, you've got a lot of series to make there, but if QI came to an end and there was another 14-year gap, what would come after that? What next can you do?
1: Well, I'm not going to do anything else. I mean, QI is what I want to do. But it comes out of that 14 years, in between making money shooting financial services ads, I did a lot of reading because I got very depressed in that time. I kind of got lost in life because of all these successes that you mentioned. I got to the point of I was 38 and I won these two Lifetime Awards, with, you know, one of which was with Princess Anne. And I ran out of steam because I couldn't think what the hell I was supposed to do the rest of my life. I really had felt that I had nothing else to say. I felt I was very boring.
0: There was a sort of midlife crisis.
1: I did. I had a serious, really serious crisis, yeah.
0: But it passed after about 10 years.
1: 10 years,
0: yeah. And you cheered up at the end of it.
1: Yeah, I'm pretty cheerful now.
0: All right, I'm afraid we're running out of time. I was going to ask you about The Meaning of Lift, which is a book you wrote with Douglas Adams, notwithstanding the fact that he sacked you from his other book. And you just sort of goofed around and decided to give definitions to words which are just being employed as place names.
1: This is what Douglas and I used to say. It was the finest thing we ever did, The Meaning of Lift. It's was chosen recently by Matt Lucas, was on Desert Island Discs, and the book that he would take to the desert island, apart from the Bible and Shakespeare, was The Meaning of Lift, which I think is a signal honour. The simple things is they're town names or place names which are attached to things there ought to be a word for but isn't. Mm. So, for example, Kettering, the marks left on your bottom and thighs after sitting sunbathing on a wickerwork chair. We all had Kettering, you know. Or Epping is the fruitless movements of forefinger and eyebrows in failing to attract the attention of a waiter or barman. That's Epping. She was Epping quietly in the corner. Yeah. It works, isn't it?
0: And the one I like for you and Douglas, as I imagine it sort of sums you up in some ways, Sitting Born. One of those conversations where both people are waiting for the other one to shut up so they can get on with their bit.
1: There should be a word for that.
0: Or a way of explored, I hope, the meaning of lift and of life, according to John Lloyd. So thank you for joining us. John Lloyd.
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0: Are you quite yourself, Sir Philip?
1: Do I not sound it, servant?
0: No, sir. You sound happy.
1: Yes, for my daughter will shortly arrive with my new grandson, whose existence elicits oohs and ahs, and that happiest of words, ooh, goshy, ah, bliss.
0: And your son-in-law, Sourquill, is to hear the next part of your life story.
1: He is the fly in the ointment, the dead rat in the vegetable soup, the pig and shellfish surprise at the kosher buffet.
0: Mr. Sourquill, sir.
1: Where's my daughter and grandson?
2: I hurried ahead of them so I might have a rest.
1: A rest?
2: Having a baby is so tiring. All the feeding and crying and vomiting, and then there's the baby to look after.
1: That is why most children should be like comets, seen very rarely and from a great distance.
0: Lady Lily and a tiny person, sir.
1: Dear grandson. What? Boy's a coward.
3: Oh, no. No, Father, merely hungry. You can tell by the nature of the cry. Also, by the way, he has put on a napkin and is perusing a wine list.
2: I shall unpack the feeding equipment, dearest.
1: What is that ridiculous device?
2: Oh, well, as you know, babies feed from the breast, if you'll excuse the expression. Alas, it is against all laws of decency for a child actually to see a breast, if you'll excuse the expression. Hence this, the telebreastinator.
3: One end is attached to my milky bosom, the other to the child via a tube.
2: Then he feeds while Lily sits in a cupboard wearing a sack on her head and reciting passages from the Bible.
3: Do you have a spare cupboard, Father?
1: Use the one.

0: at good French things. It's completely empty.
1: Ready?
2: I shall attach the food mask to the child. Oh. Then start the lacto pedal.
1: Milk away.
2: And while the child feeds, shall we continue your life story?
0: We shall. Should the device make that sound?
2: Oh, merely the normal workings of any telebrestinator.
0: Very well. My story is one of sorrow, tragedy, and... Ooh. It should definitely sound like that, should it?
2: Oh, almost certainly.
0: I see. Now, where was I? Oh, yeah. Sorrow, tragedy, and... That doesn't sound right to me.
2: Well, it is. See, the pressure gauge is at red for safe. And the safety whistle is at full volume. And it has exploded. Oh, quite normal.
0: It's raining milk.
2: The child's favorite weather.
0: Your imbecile device has left milk all over my floor.
2: Well, soon you shall have a delicious cheese carpet.
0: Leave that infernal machine alone. Just sit still and listen. Last time, you heard how my evil ex-guardian, Mr. Gently Benevolent, returned from the dead, and I, Pip Bin, thwarted his attempts to conquer the world with his Martian army. You also heard how I married Miss Ripley Feckham. Bore me a daughter named Lily. 6 more children followed, also named after flowers. Daisy, Violet, Filipendula, Ulmaria. Purple one with white bits whose name we've forgotten. And our 2 sons, Chris, short for Chrysanthemum, and Brian. Named for the now extinct Brian Plant. My own schooling had been incredibly harsh. And rather than see my children suffer similarly, I purchased a magical wardrobe and shoved them through the back of that instead. They took to it with all the gusto you would expect of bold Victorian children.
1: Look, a fawn. Kill it.
3: Hello, I'm Mr. Tumnus.
0: Thanks to my invention of the bin, I was incredibly rich. And my sole work consisted of keeping an eye on my fortune.
4: I'm as rich as 16 rich men put together, or 9,005 relatively poor men. A rumble for me.
0: Meanwhile, my best friend, Harry Biscuit, was still married to my sister Pippa, and still Britain's keenest yet worst inventor.
5: Here, Pip-Bin, taste this.
4: A sort of minty, grassy flavour.
5: Yes, it's a new sweet for sheep. I call it the Bar Humbug.
0: It was the day that Harry and I were setting off to attend London's latest sensation, a séance.
1: Oh, please, may I come, dear husband?
4: Séances are too terrifying for women. You may get a startled womb or panicked ovaries.
6: Heard of a frightful seance where a man's head turned completely inside out and he could see into his own brain.
1: That sounds brilliant!
3: I doubt it actually happened. These events are famously fraudulent.
6: Come now, dear sister-in-law, let us embroider and discuss morally improving topics such as ivory and eugenics.
1: Oh. Being a Victorian gentlewoman is so not fun at all.
0: The seance was run by Britain's shortest yet fattest spiritualist, Small, Medium, Large. We entered a gloomy, strange-smelling room. And immediately, a shudder ran down my spine and into my left trouser leg, where it began tickling me, and not in a good way like a friendly uncle, but in a bad way like a dodgy boarding school geography teacher.
4: It is cold in here. I've developed goosebumps, chicken lumps, and even a duck wart.
5: The cold is to induce unease, as is the low, frightening music. And the wolf. Aha! Here comes the fraudulent crone.
7: All right, me ducks. How is everyone? How are you, sir?
8: Very well.
7: No, you're not. You'll be dead in 4 weeks. It's what the spirits say.
5: How are we to... verify the statement. She knows we cannot, but the cheap effect works.
7: Now, shall I contact the dead?
8: Yes!
5: Nonsense! This will be a fine show of music hall trickery and charlatanism.
7: You love in the front row. What's your name?
5: She's picked the wrong man, for I have the most rational and scientific mind here. My name? Why, it is Harry Biscuit.
7: I knew that.
5: Oh, my God! Did she know? Oh, she's magic, I tell you, magic.
4: Harry, you just told her.
5: But she already knew. Oh, she is brilliant.
7: Do you have a relative that may have passed over? Perhaps a mother, brother, father, cousin, second cousin, sister, stepsister, aunt, uncle, godfather, stepmother, half-brother, quarter-sister, pretend cousin, made-up aunt, invented father, grand-cousin, semi-cousin, demi-hemi-cousin, or indeed any friend, acquaintance, or person who you may have seen once on the street.
5: That is uncanny! Several or more of all or some of those people have died. Oh, you are utterly convincing.
7: Now you, sir, what is your name?
9: No need to tell her, Pip-Bin. She already knows.
7: Is it Pip-Bin?
5: Incredible! How does she do it?
7: Do the initials GB mean anything to you?
0: At this, her tiny face began to twist. The room grew colder, and a slow drip of fear began in my mind, growing into a pool of panic, then a sea of scaredness, and finally an ocean of uh-oh. For GB meant only one thing to me. My evil, long-dead ex-guardian, Mr. Gently Benevolent. A thin mist emanated from her nostrils, and I knew immediately that the trickery was over as her voice changed to one that was strangely familiar.
10: Testing, testing, one, two, three. Excellent. Now, tremble, Pip-Bin, for I, Mr. Gently Benevolent, have taken possession of this body and have returned from the dead. And I am hungry, hungry for life.
0: Now, fully in control of the tiny medium's body, he dived into the crowd, plunging his teeth into the knees of an audience member.
5: Ah, my knees!
0: I watched in horror as he moved amongst them, gorging on knee blood. With each mouthful, he grew bigger, the possessed body swelling until he could savage first buttocks.
5: Oh, my buttocks!
0: Then elbows.
5: Oh, my elbows!
0: And finally, throat.
5: Oh, my throat!
10: My strength returns. You have destroyed me twice before, Pip-Bin. That is not enough, because we're playing best of five. Now let my vengeance begin.
0: He came nearer and nearer, blood-stained fangs bared. Yet as he lunged for my neck, I was frozen to the spot like an agoraphobic caribou.
10: See as I grow massive. Oh, indeed, too massive. This tiny body cannot contain me. No, I cannot be thwarted so close to my revenge. I've drunk too much blood. I should never have had that last pint. Oh, dear, I'm going to burst.
0: He exploded, showering the room with gore and evil.
10: Oh, ruddy heck.
0: Back home, I poured myself a nerve-steadying drink.
4: Ha! Dear wife, rightly, you have dashed the glass from my hands.
1: I have.
4: Please, do not do so. Ah. Dear Sister Pippa, you do the same.
6: I do.
4: Well, don't. Harry!
9: Sorry, Pip-Bin. Thought it was a game.
4: What game?
9: Smashy, glassy, smash, smash.
1: You must not be tempted by alcohol, dear husband. It is the evil juice.
6: The naughty liquid.
1: The sinful fluid.
6: The satanic solution.
1: Beelzebub's bouillabaisse.
4: What?
6: Ripley and I have decided that if we are to have no fun, neither shall anyone else.
1: We have declared war on drink and have joined the temperance movement.
4: But I have not.
1: But we have.
4: Get out, all of you.
0: They had smashed all the glasses, so I went to drink from the bottle, but still shaking with fear, I dropped it.
1: He has joined us in temperance!
4: No, I haven't.
0: To prove it, I knelt and licked brandy off the floor. This was a mixed blessing. The brandy made me feel better, but the shards of glass in my tongue made me feel a lot worse.
4: The idiot! Ow!
0: And having a drink in the coming weeks proved no easier. I padded the floor with rubber.
1: The tempter's tipple!
0: But they dashed the glasses against the wall, so I purchased drinking vessels made from wood.
6: Old Nick's naughty punch!
0: Alas, Pippa set fire to them and ripely purchased a steam-powered rotary saw.
1: Mephistopheles is malicious milk!
0: Eventually, Harry and I were forced into drastic action. So, one evening, we left our gentleman's house and went in search of a good, old-fashioned, working-class pub. Alas, the temperance movement had been too successful, and most of the inns we tried were now alcohol-free.
4: Well, we've tried the Sober Dog, and Mine's an Orange Juice Duck, and the Killjoy and Horses with no luck.
3: Ooh, what about the three no booze here, you wretched sinner, have some water or do a prayer, horseshoes?
0: Indeed, the only proper pub we found was in the East End, the Jellied Eel and Murderer. Where we sat with rough folk on a rough bench and drank roughly 4 pints of rough ale. Then, as we wobbled out, something strange yet flattering happened.
1: Oi, mister, can I have your autograph?
4: You may, young urchin. What is your name?
1: Charlie Stamp.
4: There we go, to Charlie. Best wishes, Hip Bit.
1: Cheers, sucker.
4: Oh dear, my hands are all mucky with working classlessness. I should wipe them. That pigeon has stolen my handkerchief. Maybe my ears are just drunk, but it sounded like Mr. Benevolent.
3: Of course, because Mr. Benevolent was evil, and so are pigeons.
0: Harry's explanation made perfect 4 pint sense, and we returned home.
1: Dear husband, you smell of the Prince of Darkness's aftershave.
4: What?
1: Beer.
4: Oh, well, yes, I dashed a glass of beer from a man's hand, lest he drink it. Alas, it spilled over me.
1: Oh, a noble act.
6: And dear husband Harry, you smell similar.
3: Yes, what he said.
1: Dear Pip, there is a policeman here to see you.
4: A policeman? Why?
8: I'm Inspector Whack Wallop of Scotland Yard. May I ask your whereabouts this evening, sir?
4: Oh, Harry and I went for a walk.
3: Yes, we've been for a walk, not a drink. 4 delicious pints of walk.
8: Did this walk pass through the East End?
1: Oh, you will not find a more wretched hive of scum and villainy.
6: It is full of drink. The River Fleet is practically made of gin.
8: I only ask because a body was found there this evening.
4: Is that so unusual, Inspector?
8: Not really. They really rack 'em up there. The victim had hundreds of tiny wounds and was clutching your handkerchief.
4: That is easily explained. A pigeon stole it and must have dropped it there coincidentally. Now, Inspector, you say the body had hundreds of tiny wounds.
8: Aha! I never said it had hundreds of tiny wounds.
1: Actually, you did.
8: Did I?
1: Yes.
8: That normally works. Aha! But I never said he was an apprentice blacksmith.
4: And nor did I.
8: Didn't you?
4: No.
6: He didn't.
8: Damn again. Nevertheless, you must be the prime suspect.
3: No, Inspector, I will not have that. For Pip Bin could never kill anyone. Never. Although, now I come to think about it, there was the Hardfasher family. He did kill them and their cousins, the Sternbeaters, and he killed Mr. Benevolent twice, though they all definitely deserved it. I wish to change my statement. Pip Bin could kill another human being, given the correct moral circumstances and provocation, and in fact has done so quite often considering. Though, this murder, probably not.
8: I'll be keeping an eye on you, Mr. Bin. A beady eye, a suspicious eye, an interested eye.
3: Wow, he's got 3 eyes.
8: I'll be back, Mr. Bin.
0: That night, I was working late in my study.
4: How about a rubbish receptacle to be used with the newly invented bicycle? I shall call it the pedal bin. Who is tapping at my window? Why, it is that thieving pigeon. I shall shoo him away. Go away.
11: No.
4: You are a pigeon, yet you speak. And with the voice of...
11: Yes, it is me, Mr. Gently Benevolent.
4: How can this be?
11: When the puny frame of that medium burst, my soul began to dissipate. Luckily, before it did, I was eaten by this pigeon. They'll eat anything. Actually, that's one of the drawbacks. I may control it, but there are atavistic urges I cannot eliminate. Oh, I've eaten things you wouldn't believe. Dead dog, my own foot, pasta that was far too al dente. But I digest. I digress. Did you enjoy the visit from the policeman?
4: Of course. You planted my handkerchief on the body and the hundreds of tiny stab wounds.
11: Yes, pecked to death.
4: You pigeony fiend.
11: Not a pigeon much longer. With each victim's blood, I grow stronger and more human.
4: There are more victims?
11: There will be. Yet you will take the blame. My vengeance will be long and slow, stretching out like an evil rubber band or a vile string of melted cheese. But soon it will snap back, flicking your face with the overtwanged elastic of death, or ruining your shirt with a too stretchified mozzarella of revenge. And then I shall cast my shadow over the land, bringing fear and dread and... Oh, mustache, I can see some dried sick on the pavement. Curse these residual pigeon appetites.
0: He turned to fly away, but suddenly grabbed the cushion from my chair. It was not until the next day I realized the consequences of his cushion larceny.
7: Good morning, Mr. Bin. You probably know already, but five more bodies turned up overnight.
4: Five?
7: Aha! I never said they were an actuary, a milliner, two elbow greasers, and a bespoke kitten sculpture.
4: And nor did I.
7: Always worth a try. Anyway, I found this nearby. To Charlie, I done the murders, I definitely done them. Best wishes, Pip Bin.
4: That is the autograph I signed for the urchin, with extra words put in by a different hand. My grammar is far more better than that.
7: Then I shall go, although one last thing. Could you sit on this, please, sir?
4: What is that?
7: A new type of cushion.
4: Oh, excellent. Mine was stolen last night.
7: Comfortable?
4: Very.
7: Aha! Condemned by your own buttocks.
4: What?
7: Are you familiar with the new forensic science of bottom prints? Last night, we left sofas, chairs and beanbags around the East End, hoping the murderer might need a sit-down. He did, and we took a cast of his bottom print. The very bottom print in which you now sit comfortably. No man can rest easy in another man's bottom dimple. That is a true fact of Victorian science.
4: I have been framed.
7: By whom?
4: Mr. Gently Benevolent.
7: That will be the late Mr. Gently Benevolent, dead these past years.
4: But he is dead no more. He has returned by possessing a pigeon.
7: Possessing a pigeon? If I had a shilling for every time I'd heard that, I'd have 2 shillings. Possessing a pigeon, indeed. 3 shillings now. How do you explain this?
4: What is that?
7: Your diary, Mr. Bin.
4: But, Inspector, my diary is here on my desk. Oh, no, it is not. Where it sat there is just a pile of evil bird droppings. Curse you, Mr. Benevo Pigeon.
7: Yesterday's entry says, do a murder. Today's, do more murders.
4: That is not my handwriting. In fact, it is not handwriting at all. It is beak writing. The bird has held a pen in its beak, specifically a pigeon.
7: 4 shillings.
4: It must be a pigeon. It says coo every now and then.
7: Mr. Pipin, I am arresting you for...
4: No, wait. Look, in the diary for tonight, it says, do another murder. Coo, coo.
7: So?
4: So, Inspector, if I come with you to the East End tonight and you see me doing a murder, I will let you hang me on the spot.
7: That does sound fun.
0: The inspector left, and Harry and I immediately made preparations for that night.
3: I have invented a devicelment to aid us. Behold my anti-murder box. I shall distribute them to people, and if they feel they are about to be murdered, they press this button and...
12: Help, help! I am being murdered. Mind the gap.
3: It is an adaptation of a device I am making for the new Metropolitan Railway.
4: It shall be of great use, Harry.
3: And I have just thought, the East End is full of pubs. I can have a proper drink again. Harumble for beer!
4: Though our main purpose is to capture a murderer.
3: Whatever!
0: As we set off that night, I had trepidation in my heart, a sick feeling in my stomach, and a distinctly jittery kidney.
7: A good night to go murdering, eh, Mr. Bin? See how the mist closes in.
0: Indeed, mist and fog filled the streets. Nowadays, we would call it a pea super. But back then, we knew it as our gravy.
3: I'm going to go and check that pub out, see if there's a murderer in there.
4: No, Harry, we should stay together.
3: Good idea, Pipin. You pair up with Inspector Whackwallop, and I'll pair up with my old friends, Superintendent Pint of Beer and Constable Crisps.
7: We're alone, but don't think you can slip away from me in this air gravy and murder someone, Mr. Bin. Look up at that lamppost.
4: There's a man in a box with an easel.
7: He does a painting of the whole street every 3 days. Now, let us patrol. Up ahead is one of my best men, a constable tragic victim.
4: Wait, Inspector. Do you hear that?
7: What?
4: Evil pigeon wings.
7: Who goes there?
10: Your own personal doom.
7: Oh, must use my special box.
12: Help, help. I am being murdered. Stand clear of the doors.
0: By the time we arrived, the constable was dead.
7: Murdered!
4: Then do you accept? It could not have been me.
7: Ish.
4: Let us catch Mr. Benevo Pigeon, and I shall be proved innocent.
0: We pursued him through the East End until finally he made a mistake as we emerged into an air gravy-filled square from which there was no other exit. I looked about and could see nothing through the swirling, meaty mist.
4: Come, Mr. Benevolent. Reveal yourself.
10: Oh, very well.
4: Not like that.
10: Sorry.
0: He stood before us, a mixture of pigeon and man.
10: Yes, it is I, Mr. Gently Benevolent.
0: He stood the height of a man and had the features of a man, yet still possessed wings and a beak.
10: By supping the blood of my victims, I have nearly regained my former form.
4: Well, now you are trapped.
10: Perhaps. But what if I had a bargaining chip and a sachet of bargaining ketchup?
0: He dragged forward two people I recognized all too well.
4: Dear wife and sister, how did this happen?
1: We were marching against drink in the East End, and it was going really, really well.
6: And then we saw this man pigeon and thought we could adopt him and feel morally superior about it.
1: But alas, it was Mr. Benevolent, and now we are captive.
4: Are you all right?
6: Yes, though notwithstanding our recent stance on the issue, I could really do with a drink.
1: Me too.
10: Silence! I am nearly a whole man again. I need the blood of but one more victim. And that victim has kindly come to me.
4: Inspector, there are two of us. We can defeat him.
7: Wrong! There are three of us. I shall save you, Pip-Bin. Now, let us defeat him, and then we can go for a curry.
4: Harry, you are drunk.
7: No, I am not drunk. I am just drunk. Now, let good triumph. Let evil be thwarted. Let chickens have library cards. And let me have a small nap.
4: Great. There are still two of us, Inspector.
8: Maybe, but why should I help you?
4: For the sake of justice.
8: Where was justice when you slaughtered my cousins?
4: Your cousins?
8: The Heart Flashers and the Stern Beaters.
4: Botheringtons.
8: I adored them, so don't expect any help from me, you cousinicidal maniac.
10: But can I count on your help?
8: My cousins loved you. And if they loved you, then so do I. It's a sort of family tradition, like licking horses and punching Auntie Enid.
10: Excellent. Now I need but one more victim to become wholly human again.
0: He advanced on us, weird, half-mouth, half-beak open, pigeon-teeth bared. The newly traitorous whack wallop held me tight.
10: Yes, good, Inspector.
0: He leaned close. I smelt the stench of blood, death. Yet I did not flinch. I looked him in the eye and prepared to go to that country from which no man returns. By which I mean death and not somewhere like Denmark, which is apparently lovely.
10: Goodbye.
8: Oh, you missed him, Benevolent. You have bitten me by mistake.
10: Oh, there is no mistake. To become human again, to defeat death, I do not need the blood of my greatest enemy. I need the blood of someone who truly loves me.
8: Actually, I've gone right off you.
10: Too late. I feel the strength of your love coursing through me. It tickles. Stop it.
0: As I watched, Benevolent's pigeony face changed until it was fully human. Now only his pigeon wings remain.
10: I must hurry before these two disappear.
4: Let the others go. Take me.
10: That is my plan.
4: Oh.
10: For my hatred has matured in me like sadistic wine or vicious brandy.
4: I fear you not, Mr. Benevolent.
10: Oh, you will, Pip-Bin, you will.
0: He grabbed me, and with a mighty flapping of his pigeon wings, we rose into the night sky. Pippa and Ripley watched, unable to help.
4: Help!
13: We are unable to.
0: Harry lay dreaming.
7: No, I will not take a crate of rubber chickens to Portugal for you, Lord Liverpool.
0: And we rose higher and higher, and despite my earlier protestations, I was afraid. And I knew that nothing would ever be the same again.
2: Blimey, O'Reilly, and crikey, O'Mikey. Mr. Benevolent back, and you kidnapped. How exciting.
0: I assure you, it was not exciting at the time.
2: What happened? Did he fly over a hunting party, get shot down, and made into a delicious, if evil, pigeon pie?
0: No. What he did to me is hard to talk of even now. But return next week, and you shall hear how he reduced me to a mere shell of a man. How he shredded my self-respect like so much cabbage for an emotional coleslaw. And how my life became so horrendous that by comparison, death would have seemed like a lovely day at the beach.
3: 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The producer was Gareth Edwards.
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18: The warehouse is empty.
19: It's meant to be full of guns, money and drugs.
18: Yeah, but all the drugs got switched for the guns and then the money in some kind of contrived caper thing. And now we owe very big Harry big time.
19: How much? How much do we owe him?
18: We owe him 99 pence!
20: It's the 99p challenge! Yes, hooray! Your emails, faxes and armed riots outside Broadcasting House were ignored. The 99p challenge is back! And thank God, because for me, it's a gig. I'm Sue Perkins. A few of you listening at home have written in to ask me what the 99p studio looks like. Well, imagine metallic platforms that rise smoothly up and down. Hundreds of spotlights and everyone in the latest Izzy Miyake suits. And those of you here in the live audience, I want you to imagine that too. Instead of the tragic sight that you see before you, five cardboard boxes on a municipal tip, and behind them, wizened figures dressed in rags, charred ironing board covers, and used J-cloths. So, let's meet those contestants. They are Amanda Iannucci, Simon Pegg, Peter Serafinowicz, and Bill Bailey. We'll be playing a few games, all of them on the wrong side of pointless. And at the end, I'll be giving away a top prize of 99 pence. And with that, let the games commence. If you noticed the recent general election, and let's face it, 60% of you didn't, you'll have seen that whenever David Dimbleby said, "We're going over to the count now," and we saw all the candidates lined up, there was a big banner behind them for whatever town it was, with a slogan trying to get you to go there. Slogans like, "Gateshead, our flashy new bridge works, you southern ape monkeys." And Liverpool, "The Beatles came from here." Did we mention that? So, contestants, do you know any other strap lines for cities? Starting with you, Simon.
21: Yes, Essex, the garage of England.
20: Okay, any other slogans for cities? Amanda?
22: York, so good they named it once. And Bicester, welcome to Bicester, birthplace of the Taliban.
20: I must pencil in a bit. Bill, how about you?
5: Newport Pagnell. We've got a Newport and a Pagnell. Hartlepool. We hanged a monkey once by mistake, but now we're committed to urban renewal.
20: Like that. And, Peter, any slogans?
9: Yeah, Edinburgh, international home of battered cuisine. And, Huddersfield, the other windy city. Glasgow, birthplace of stabbing.
5: The only grim in Grimsby is the day that you leave.
11: I just like to say, I'm from Glasgow, and when you said it was the birthplace of stabbing, I presume you were referring to Sir Ronan Stabbing, the distinguished Scottish author.
9: Yeah, of course it was.
11: Who was also the first person to stab someone.
9: Oddly enough.
20: And started a massive...
9: You changed my poem. Yeah.
11: How about this?
9: Yeah. Bootle, catch the feeling. Bath and Wells, the kidneys of Britain.
22: Bedford, gateway to Nottingham. Worthing, where people have donated an astonishing amount of blood.
5: Grimsby.
9: Bend over for Dover.
5: Tewkesbury, twinned with dust.
22: Southampton, Nicholas Witchell country. Pompeii, where God took a dump.
20: Any more cities, any more slogans that we can come up with?
11: Saw a sign saying, Milton Keynes, yes, we know.
9: Ormskirk, birthplace of the dinner. That's a true one, eh?
22: You'll find someone to pork if you come to York.
20: And I can actually say that that is true. And, of course, as part of the Millennium celebrations last year, five British towns were promoted to city status. Well done to them. And commiserations, of course, to Birmingham, which was relegated, sadly, to hamlet status. Let me award some pence for that round. That is a high-scoring round. I'm giving Simon Pegg 7 pence. I'm giving Peter 9 pence. I'm giving Armando 10 pence. And also, Bill, I'm giving 10 pence. Human beings can do the most amazing things. Just look at the Guinness Book of Records. And the achievements in there are all the more impressive because under Guinness rules, all record attempts must be made after 10 pints of stout. In this round, I want you, the contestants, to astound me with amazing facts, feats and statistics from the world of records. Bill, dazzle me.
5: In Belize, the woodlouse is sacred.
20: The fact.
5: But it is not actually known as the woodlouse. It's known as El Corno del Fiente. Which, translated, means woodlouse.
20: What about you, Simon?
23: The pupils of Westmoreland High School in Hampshire hold the record for the fastest demolition of a substitute teacher. With just 4.6 minutes from start of lesson to messy staff room suicide. And that's a record.
20: Armand, did you have any feats and statistics for us?
11: The Sydney Opera House can jump 16 buses.
20: So any more astounding Guinness Book of Records-style stats?
9: Yeah. Those of us over 25 will remember meeting Javier Barranco de San Juan, the only person ever to have met every single human on Earth. And that's a record.
23: Pavel Walinski, the Polish doctor, holds the record for the heaviest ever recorded beard of bears.
22: Steve Bock is the first man to spend 3 months with Kevin Keegan in a kayak.
20: To be fair, the first of many, though.
5: Yeah. Yeah. In 1974, local Leicester businessman J.J. McClintock stroked 8,000 cats in 10 minutes. On a homemade luge. 13 cats a second, actually, if you want to work it out.
9: At 108 years old, Mamie Rogers of Philadelphia is the world's oldest child.
22: In 1993, Keith Toppler was the first man to trap someone else's wind. Thomas Dock was the first man to fax down Mount Everest. And Mount Kilimanjaro is actually lower than it is higher.
5: That's actually true, though, isn't
22: That's
5: it?
22: That's true.
5: Yeah.
20: That is fact.
5: True. That is actual fact.
22: Yeah. Oh, and Jeffrey Archer is the biggest tit in the world.
20: Any more feats and records?
23: Grandmother Audrey Bainbridge holds the record for the most sweetie money conveyed to a grandchild without the parent noticing. Secreting a staggering 8.6 million US dollars to her granddaughter Mindy.
5: In 1983, at a family gathering, Gloria Hunniford gurned for 8.5 hours. While Karen Keating watched on playing the Union Pipes.
9: The largest coin ever minted was a commemorative 1 million escudo piece commissioned by the Portuguese government in 1945 to celebrate the end of World War II. Taking 8 months to complete, the coin had a diameter of almost 4,000 miles and is now stored behind Earth's moon.
20: Okay, I'm going to end that there unless anyone wants to fight me. They used to say that if you want to pass the test and if you want to be the best, dedication's what you need. Until recently, when dedication was banned by the International Athletics Federation, containing traces of nandrolone and bull semen. So, here's the penny prizes for that round, then. I'm going to give Armando 7. I'm going to give Bill 9. I'm going to give Peter also 9, because I liked his large coin behind the moon, and that is a fact. But I'm going to have to give, for his classroom demolition statistic, Simon Pegg 11 pence. And relax. My contestants, as Radio 4 panellists, have to work for anything up to half an hour a week. So it's very important within that time that they find moments to unwind from all that stress. In this round, I want them to make their own relaxation tape. I'm going to put on some twinkly music now. Run a nice, hot, deep bath. Good. I'm lighting a candle, scented liberally with sandalwood and chickpea. They're placing it dangerously close to some Indian drapes. Well, I'm ready, so come on, relax me.
23: You're floating through the air. Beneath you, the trees spread out. You're travelling at speed now, towards a group of beautiful purple-headed mountains. You're too low. Pull up! Pull up!
5: You are on a beach. The sand ripples between your knees. A man tries to sell you a watch. You ignore him. Another man tries to sell you an unpleasant carving. You call the police. All is well.
22: Close your eyes and think of Defense Secretary Jeff Hoon. You're feeling sleepy.
1: 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Liverpool 0. Portsmouth 4. Manchester United 0. Arsenal 3. Portsmouth 90.
22: Stop there, shouted the Iraqi. I garrotted the towelhead behind a truck and smashed him against a fender. His blood spurt... Oh, sorry, I'm in the wrong voiceover studio. And relax.
5: You are a piano maker at the time of the Franco-Prussian War. There is no other competition. You clean up.
23: I am light. As you lie on the forest floor, you can feel me upon your skin. A single point of light on your forehead, gently penetrating your head, filling your mind with warmth. Moving downwards into your chest cavity, filling your lungs with cleansing incandescence. Now passing through your stomach, towards your liver. Oh my God, what's that?
22: If you can't relax, I'll kill you.
5: You are a tiny feather bobbing on the hat of an elderly German woman who returns the library books just outside Stuttgart.
6: Welcome to Michael Caine's relaxation. Now, try and imagine the sounds of a rainbow.
20: Well, at the end of that round, I've reached such a state of transcendental purity that I know that money does not provide happiness. So I'm not going to give you any. Bill, you get nothing. Simon, you get nothing. Armando, this round wins you nothing. But Peter, Peter, you do win something. A small pebble of wisdom. Well done. In recent years, there's been a lot of films based around historical events, but accuracy has flown out of the window. In U-571, it's the American, not the British Navy, who capture the Enigma machine. The Patriot has scenes of British people being bad, which we have never been. Gladiator contains no scenes of people fighting with huge cotton buds. No one ever comments on these, so now it's the time to do so. Tell me any other film inaccuracies that you might have spotted, starting with you, Armando.
22: Well, I don't know if you've noticed, but in Saving Private Ryan, that whole 30-minute storming of the beaches scene at the beginning, if you look in the background, you can see someone playing tennis.
20: And,
22: very clear.
20: It is clever. Simon, did you spot any inaccuracies in films?
23: Yeah, I noticed, obviously, in the film Close Encounters of the Third Kind, everyone knows that they communicated with the aliens via a progression of five tones that went do do do do do. The actual five tones went do do do do do do do.
17: Fact.
20: Okay, Peter, how about you?
9: Yeah, the film Titanic contains a terrible error when Leonardo DiCaprio proclaims that he feels like the king of the world, when in fact the world didn't have a king until 1954.
20: How about you, Bill? Do you spot any?
5: In the remake of The Dam Busters, the very poor, inferior remake in the 1980s, the planes were replaced by vans, and the dams replaced by ghosts, and the whole thing.
20: So, in event of a problem, who would they call? any more film inaccuracies from anyone?
23: At the beginning of the Star Wars films, we see the legend a long time ago in a galaxy far, far away. In truth, the whole thing happened in mid-60s Leicester.
22: And also, you can see a couple of TV aerials sticking out of the roofs in Bridget Jones's Diary.
5: No.
20: I didn't notice that.
22: Just these aren't ours, just a couple of facts, really, two sci-fi facts. Apparently, all of Capricorn 1 was filmed on the moon. And in Phantom Menace, Darth Maul is played by, not the voice, but the actual person in the costume, is played by Alan Bennett.
20: For those of you who didn't know, Peter actually genuinely provided the voice of Darth Maul. So, Peter, would you provide just a little snippet of Darth?
4: At last we will reveal ourselves to the Jedi. At last we will have revenge. Honestly, we definitely will.
20: Were you frightened to think that Alan Bennett could have taken that job from you?
9: Yeah, well, his voice was deemed not scary enough, so I actually did it as, at last we will reveal ourselves to the Jedi.
20: Any other film inaccuracies?
23: There's a glaring mistake in the film Westworld, when Yul Brynner's face falls off. He's a robot.
9: In the film E.T., when Elliot's mom opens the toy closet to see E.T. hiding with all the toys, if you look really closely, you can see that E.T.'s got a tiny erection.
20: Does it glow?
23: And also, the whole premise for the film Toy Story is completely impossible.
5: In that film Contact, where Jodie Foster receives an email from an alien, because, of course, now a lot of aliens are working from home.
22: The trailer for Pearl Harbor is just full of inaccuracies. Bits where they say that the film is good and that people should go and see it.
20: And that's the end of that round. I must say, however, that I was very disappointed by the accuracy levels of the Tomb Raider film. There was a story, and what I wanted was 1 hour of Lara Croft failing to grab the edge of a block, and another 2 hours of her repeatedly trying a gold key in a silver lock and saying, no. Simon, I'm giving you 11 pence. Peter, you're getting 12 pence of the realm. I'm giving 18 pennies to Will Bailey, but the chief of that round is Amanda with 20 pence. And that noise tells us it's time for the Bill Withers Gauntlet. In 1978, a man called Bill Withers had a top 10 hit with the single Lovely Day, where he held that last day note for, well, I mean, around about a day, as it turned out. Gauntlet I throw before you is this. You will all start to sing that note at the same time. The last player holding that note will win 20 pence. That's 20 pence. Right, let's play in Bill Withers. And when it gets to Lovely Day, he'll drop out and you take over. Okay. That's good.
8: Just one look at you.
20: Jesus, he's...
8: And I know it's gonna
20: be... Okay, get those shoulders nice and loose. Start to breathe.

0: And so is Peter. It means that Bill, doing up the harmonic there, is calling. And now it's time for our radio phone-in round. There are two possible subjects for radio phone-ins, and as no one knew how to spell euthanasia, well, this one will have to be about the state of the countryside. I'm the host, so the contestants are going to be the callers. Now, the countryside, is it a good thing? Is it a bad thing? Line two, you're on the air. Hello.
1: Hello, I'm a fox, and I'm really not getting any exercise at all.
0: Okay, line four. Line four, have we got Amanda on line four?
2: Yeah, I... Do you want the accent, or...
0: Yes, I do.
2: This is it. This is my accent.
0: All right. Not a countryside accent.
2: Right,
0: then.
2: I live in the countryside. No, I'll tell
0: you. Be more specific?
2: I live in the countryside, and I am fed up with people having a go at us for living in the countryside. I mean, what people don't realise is that it's very difficult living here. The amenities are terrible. We need more shops, more buses, more offices, three more bowling alleys, and a city centre.
0: And back to line one. I think we've now got Simon on the line. Hi, you're through.
3: Hi, Sue. Yes, listen, I'm from the city, and I get tired of always having to say country folk. It's such a mouthful. Do you think there's a more monosyllabic abbreviation?
0: Can I immediately suggest folk? Okay, line 104. Hello.
4: Hello, Sue. Hello.
0: Hello.
4: I'm from the country.
0: Are you?
4: Yeah.
0: Oh.
4: Do you know Jeff Marsden?
0: No, I don't know Jeff Marsden.
4: Oh, right, I thought he went to London 6 years ago. Thought you might know him.
0: No. So we go now to line four. I think it's Bill on line four.
5: Yeah, I'd just like to agree with the previous caller. Why don't farmers grow things people actually want, like cappuccinos, lattes? I was on Heartbeat once.
3: It's interesting to note that just as the development of the countryside has led to the phenomena of the urban fox, the countrification in certain areas of the inner cities has led to a community of wild Apple Macs living in Soho Square.
0: I think we've got a caller on line seven. Peter, is it Peter?
6: Hello, Sue.
0: Hello.
6: I'd just like to say that, given the number of gaffes that the government has made in statements concerning the countryside, they themselves seem to be suffering from a form of foot-in-mouth disease. Bye.
0: Bye.
5: I'd just like to agree with the last caller, because I think that Tony Blair doesn't care about the countryside. He is, in fact, committing countryside.
7: Hello, Sue.
0: Hello.
7: Hello, is that Sue?
0: Yes, it is me. Hello.
7: Hello, Sue.
0: Yes, can you hear me?
7: Yeah. How come I can hear you, but I can't see you?
0: What's
7: going on?
0: Don't panic.
7: Is it the devil's business?
0: No.
6: Hello, Sue. It's me again.
0: Hello, Peter.
6: I was just calling about... I really disagree with GM food. I think that General Motors should stick to making cars. Bye.
0: And Peter's got his own show. That's between 6 and 8. Do tune in for that. So we've got other callers.
8: Hello. I'm phoning from Utrecht. If you ride the tiger, you have to pay the ferryman.
0: Let's have that. We've got Armando on line one.
4: Yeah, I'm in my country character.
0: Oh, good, yeah. It's hard to tell, though, you see.
4: I'm fed up with the way the sort of the country way of life is being desecrated by people coming from the city. There's lots of newcomers in our village who've spoilt things.
0: When did they arrive, the newcomers?
4: 16th century.
0: No.
6: Hi, Sue, Peter again.
0: Hi there.
6: All this fuss about BSE. Surely the British School of Economics is a good thing. Bye. I hate my life. I hate it.
0: Okay, that's the end of that phone-in.
7: Still here, Sue.
0: Hello there. You still can't see me. You got to grips with that yet?
6: Yep. Yeah.
0: Good.
4: You should use paper cuts as a more humane way of slaughter. City character, though.
0: And like all phone-ins, just when it's getting interesting, I have to go to the travel. Bad news for those of you travelling north on the M6. An articulated lorry turned out to be pregnant and gave birth to 5 healthy transit vans, then turned on its side and is now suckling them. There's a large tailback of people who've slowed down to say, "Oh." So let's spray some cash around for that game. I'm giving Bill 7p. I'm giving Armando, for the true brilliance of his vocal skills, 9 pence. I'm giving Peter 9 pence. And I'm giving Simon Pegg 10p. next round is about kids' crazes. There's always some new fad that spreads through the school like a virulent strain of mitts, and then it passes. Pokemon has now joined clackers and fruit as one of those things that kids just don't want. I want to know what the next big craze is going to be. And I want it now, okay? I want to have it now. I want to have it now. Amanda, what is it?
9: Well, following on from the success of Pokemon is Backgammon. which is basically a cynical attempt by the makers of backgammon to get kids interested by changing the pronunciation behind their game.
0: Okay, Peter, how about thinking up some kids' crazes for us?
10: This is coming out next year. The Harry Wizard books, they're about the adventures of an 11-year-old Potter.
0: Simon.
10: Fags.
0: To be honest, they're a children's evergreen in my book. How about you, Bill?
11: My Little
0: crazes?
11: Pony bolt gun.
0: For reducing your collection of My Little Ponies.
10: Junior cattle prods. A line of rapper dolls called My Little Homie. For the early teens, Masterbots. With gripping hands. Hearsay bolt cutters. sensible putty. It's like silly putty, except you can only use it for, like, fitting windows into frames.
9: Pet plank. It gives kids the idea of what it's like to look after a plank. And it beeps when it needs feeding.
11: Sunny dismay.
10: Cheesy shoes. Wear them, eat them.
0: So, pence for that round, then. At the end of that, I'm giving Bill 17 pence. I'm giving the ever-chatty Armando 19p. I'm giving Simon, let's say, 20 pence. I'm giving Peter 24p. That was the last round. The pence are all in, and in fourth place, feeling up the rear with 79 pence, it's Simon Pegg. In third place with 87 pence, it's Bill Bailey. Coming in at second with 89 pence, it's Peter Serafinovich. And tonight's winner with £1.27 is Armando Iannucci. So, Amanda, do you want to gamble that £1.27 for the chance to win the top prize tonight of 99p?
9: Well, if I won, would I get to keep the £1.27 as well?
0: No.
9: Well, that doesn't make any kind of sense for me to gamble. I mean, I'll just stick to what I've got.
0: I'm sorry, but you have to gamble, Amanda. That's the rules, and that's the way it is. So let's start again. Do you want to gamble that £1.27 and maybe win the prize of 99 pence?
9: Yes.
0: That's better. That's more like it. He's going for it. Let's play half and half.
12: Half and half, that's the song. Half and right and half and wrong.
0: Let's see how it works. I ask you six questions. You have to get half of them right and half of them wrong. If you can do that, the 99p is very much yours. Let's play. What is the mascot of the 2002 World Cup?
9: Johnny Ball.
0: What is Robin Cook's job in the British government?
9: To hide it.
0: In the Highway Code, what does a red triangle containing the words "give way" mean?
9: Is it give way to red triangles?
0: Complete the name of this rugby team. The Sheffield...
9: Londoners.
0: Who is currently number one in the charts?
9: George Bush and the Bushwhackers.
0: Complete this well-known phrase. To serve them all my...
9: patty.
0: And you got three right and three wrong. Forget that £1.27. It doesn't matter anymore. You've won 99 pence.
9: Yes.
0: Yay! And that's it from us. Don't forget, tonight's shipping forecast is a rollover. It's a rollover week, so that's twice as much weather. Goodbye. The 99p Challenge is presented by me, Sue Perkins, with Bill Bailey, Peter Serafinovich, Armando Iannucci and Simon Pegg. It was written by Andy Riley and Kevin Cecil and produced by David Tyler. And the programme was a positive production for the BBC.
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11: Inside every Cape Plum, there's a nice clean stone asking to be let out. There's a very sweet sound to Cape Plums when you have them for afters.

0: sweet sound to cake plums when you have them for afters.
1: Yes, it's for you. It's your dinner. It's called Cupboard Love. Cupboard Love's different. Comes in a packet, not a tin. See this foil pouch? Keeps it moist and squeezy. That's right. It's a new kind of cat food. Moist. It's good for you. Like it?
2: New Cupboard Love. What the well-cared-for cat has for dinner.
3: You know, some marmalades get some of their tang from added flavoring. While Robertson's Golden Shred gets all of its tang from Seville oranges. What would you rather have for breakfast?
4: You know, cats have minds of their own. 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They really do know what they like. Tibby, Tibby, Tibby. 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All the meat he loves and tasty liver too. It might have been cooked specially for him. And Tabby, she's happier than ever. She likes both the Kitty Cat dinners.
2: Now from Kitty Cat. 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
8: Hello?
9: Hello?
10: Hello?
8: Hello?
11: Hello, and welcome once again to Down the Line with me, Gary Bellamy. Yes, we're back. Now, I know we've had our detractors, like all groundbreaking things throughout history have had. Some people have been very angry, but often that's a reaction that takes place when you don't understand something. Some of the criticism has been very hurtful, but I'm used to it. I've been doing it for years, and I've got a very broad back and lots of awards, and I've also had a little bit of counselling. But I am back, and I'm here to stay, so why don't you give us a call on 0800 068 7060, or email me, Gary Bellamy, defiant as ever, at downtheline@bbc.co.uk. War. Is it a good thing or a bad thing? You know, a lot of people say that we're anti-war. We all say we're anti-war. But is there something to be said for war? Does it have a purpose? Well, a new book out this week, War, What Is It Good For?, tries to put forward the case for war being a positive force in the world. We'll be talking to the author and hopefully getting some of your opinions on that. 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Then they invented the striped toothpaste, right? And now we've got gels, tooth whitening pastes, organic, menthol. Where will it all end? Call in and tell us what you think on 0800 068 7060 or email on downtheline@bbc.co.uk. Okay, down the line from America now, we've got Professor Tom Wiley, who has written a controversial new book on war called War, What Is It Good For? Tom, welcome to Down the Line.
12: Good day, sir.
11: Now, what exactly is this book all about?
12: Well, I am a warologist, and
11: yeah.
12: I make no apologies for the fact that I am a wholehearted and total supporter of war.
11: So your book's called War, What Is It Good For?
12: Uh-huh.
11: What is war good for, in your opinion?
12: Well, as I've stated already, I am not anti-war. War can be seen as a natural force and a force for change, a force for good, a force for growth and innovation.
11: Mm.
12: War can be entertaining. It can also...
11: In what way can war be entertaining?
12: Well, I mean, just look at the movies. Look at the way that Hollywood has exploited war, conflict, battle.
11: Even computer games.
12: Absolutely.
11: I mean, these days you've got children fighting World War One, World War Two. They're fighting lots of wars. I mean, do you think...
12: It's an excellent training ground for the soldiers of the future. War, I would contend, is a crucible in which men can find out if they really are men.

0: But do you think that...
1: Sorry, can I make one more point
0: here? Of course,
1: yeah. We have an almost inexhaustible supply of surplus young men who are prone to acts of mindless violence. Well, why not pit these mindless men against one another and allow that violence to flourish unchecked?
0: Do you think so? You really think...
1: Why not? I don't want to encounter these people on the street. Why don't we remove these unsociable elements and put them where they can really express themselves violently and brutally?
0: So they get shot?
1: Absolutely. One brutal young man against another brutal young man. It's been going on since time began.
0: And
1: I feel that we have become effeminized,
0: mm-hmm.
1: and that in the past we would quite happily go to war with another country, mm-hmm. so forth and so on.
0: Well, we still go to war with other countries,
1: yes,
0: now, quite happily.
1: We don't do it with the same sort of panache and so forth and so on.
0: Mm-hmm.
1: We have a glorious martial history, and I don't think we should be ashamed of that. It's not something we should brush under the carpet.
0: Do you
1: think we should get it out in the open?
0: Yeah,
1: Come on, there's your camp, there's my camp. Okay, guys, let's have it. Bang.
0: Do you think that war is inherent in all of us? Do you think there'll ever be a day where we don't fight anymore? Do you believe there'll be a day of peace on Earth?
1: Gary, let me say something to you. I would love it if we were a peace-loving species, but I don't believe we are. I think Homo sapien has always been moved to violence, and my only concern is that in recent years we've been fighting the wrong people.
0: Well, let's look at it. You're a warologist, yeah?
1: I am indeed a warologist.
0: If we were going to go to war now with somebody,
1: uh-huh.
0: who would you go to war with,
1: uh-huh.
0: and why, and
1: uh-huh.
0: what benefits would we get?
1: Right. If, like me, you enjoy a long, drawn-out war of attrition, then I would pick somebody like the Germans or a very tricky foe in the form of the Southeast Asians, generally. If you want an easy time, of course, it's the Italians.
0: Right.
1: Plucky little Denmark has a history, a martial history, but these days, 3 days maximum over on the whole place.
0: Do you think we could have a war in 3 days and win somewhere?
1: Denmark, a cinch.
0: Who is the best country at war? Who are the most fierce?
1: Well, one of the most feared would have to be the Japanese, but, you know, you drop a big one on them, they shut up pretty quick.
0: Thank you very much, Tom Wiley, our guest. Good luck with your book there, and thanks for giving us your time. I don't know what time it is in America, but thanks anyway. And I'm sure we'll have a lot of calls on that topic. And, in fact, we've got Jenny from Cheshire. Hello, Jenny.
2: Hello.
0: How are you?
2: Hello, I'm fine, thank you.
0: And what would you like to discuss?
2: I just wanted to pick up on the point that you made about... people thinking that chocolate's been taken too seriously.
0: Yeah.
2: Yes. And,
0: yep.
2: And I just like to say, well, I don't think it is at all, because I think chocolate's it's a very emotive part of people's lives, and I think it should be taken seriously, and I think it should be celebrated, and I think the more chocolate there is out there, and the more chocolate-related activities and events, I think the better.
0: Do you eat a lot of chocolate yourself?
2: Yes, I do. I would consider myself a chocoholic. I'm a member of the Chocolate Society.
0: Right.
2: I mean, you know, we don't say that people take wine too seriously, or being a connoisseur of something like single malt whiskey or something like that. And you know, the Chocolate Society is nothing really different. It's about celebrating this fantastic substance.
0: And tell me, what's your favourite kind of chocolate?
2: I'm a big fan of milk chocolate.
0: Yes.
2: Dark chocolate would be in my kind of more sensual moments, I suppose, because dark chocolate is really for the romantics and the passionate people.
0: Yes.
2: And white chocolate, I think, is more...
0: more for belly dancers, really, isn't it?
2: Yes. No, I can say, and you can get a layer of each in some chocolates, a sort of mixed... don't know what you call it, really, mixed race kind of chocolate.
0: Mixed race chocolate, all packed together in perfect harmony.
2: Absolutely, living side by side.
0: Side by side.
2: Yeah.
0: So it's interesting, because do you know that when you eat chocolate, it releases the same chemical in your brain that it releases when you're having sex?
2: Yeah, yes, I do.
0: So I can imagine it can be quite saucy at times.
2: Well, it can be a great tool sometimes.
0: A tool?
2: In the bedroom.
0: In the bedroom?
2: An aid, I think.
0: But it depends what you do with it, I suppose.
2: It depends what you do with it, and one shouldn't limit oneself as to what one does with it, I'd say.
0: Really?
2: Oh, yeah, absolutely, yeah.
0: Wow.
2: In the privacy of your own home, I think you can use chocolate as well as you can.
0: I suppose you can do a lot of fun with the curly-whirly.
2: Yes. No, I mean, please don't overinterpret what I'm saying, but, you know, it could happen.
0: Okay, well, you know what, thanks very much for your call. That was very, very, very interesting. I'm feeling quite hot under the collar. Thanks for your call.
2: Okay, bye-bye.
0: Bye. I've got Humphrey Milner on the phone from Siren Sister. Hello, Humphrey.
3: Yes, hello there. I wanted to ring in and talk to you about this business of who we should be at war with, or who...
0: Yeah, who would you like to be bombed by, Humphrey?
3: You know, historically, of course, the great enemy of the British has been our geographically closest neighbour, the French, obviously, across the across the Channel there. Way back from Norman times, right through medieval period, when of course either the French kings were ruling England or we were ruling the French, the Hundred Years' War, Battle of Agincourt, all the sort of business, right through, of course. The French have always traditionally been our enemies. So I think if we were to be bombed by someone now, I think it should be obviously the French, and I think that they would do it with a degree of sophistication and style and culture, and bring a certain sense of class to any future engagements between us and them.
0: Yeah, but come on, Humphrey, do you seriously think the French would have any chance in beating us?
3: Well, I think their rugby team are pretty frightening.
0: Well, that's a good point.
3: I suppose what I'm saying is, you know, if we were to be overrun and governed in a sense by the French, than by one from the Middle East, I think we have a lot more in common with them, and after a few years we'd probably sort of forget about it.
0: Thanks very much for your call, Humphrey.
3: My pleasure.
0: We're talking about toothpaste and we've got Samson on the phone. Hello, Samson.
4: Oh, hello, Gary.
0: Hello.
4: Yes, it's a marvellous discussion you are having here about the toothpaste. Because there's so many flavours. You can get the ones with the stripe in it, and they have it in the tube. Sometimes they have it in the squeeze tumbler, in the upright thing you can squeeze it out.
0: We've seen them.
4: And you go into the supermarket, and there's so much choice and selection, and you are in a confusing state. You're wondering, shall I go for this? Shall I go for that? What shall I do? Isn't it?
0: Yeah, it's like
4: you're
0: that.
4: You're in a dilemma.
0: It is.
4: And what does that remind you of? It reminds you of the issue of whether or not Jesus Christ, the Lord Savior, can come into your life.
0: Yeah, I don't understand what that's got to do with toothpaste.
4: We're thinking about...
0: I think you're looking for reasons to talk about God.
4: No.
0: Well, you are. We could be talking about any subject, like garden furniture or fridges, and you'd turn it round to talk about Christianity.
4: Gary, please. The selection, the decision you have to make, whether I have to this toothpaste or the other, is the same decision you have to make, whether you want the Lord to come and take you. Or
0: you cannot compare choosing God to choosing Mentadent P.
4: I can hear it now. You are the son of Beelzebub. No. Beelzebub is telling you, come with me into the...
0: Let me ask you a question. Let me, hey, one second.
4: You would
0: Samson,
4: rather...
0: one second. If Jesus Christ comes back, second coming and all that, let me ask you a question. What toothpaste would he choose?
4: What
0: toothpaste would Jesus Christ choose when he returns, if he returns, for his second coming?
4: What are you talking about? Don't be cheeky. Jesus Christ, the Lord Savior, is a miracle worker. His teeth are glistening forever. He is a savior of all mankind.
0: And teeth. Thanks very much for your call.
4: Whatever. Please don't...
0: Okay, I've got Wendy from Frinton-on-Sea. Hello, Wendy.
5: Hello, Gary.
0: Hello.
5: Hello. Listen, right? I've been listening to your show for weeks. I love it. You really are a silly basket. You're a silly basket, aren't you?
0: I know.
5: But I was reading up about toothpaste.
0: Yeah.
5: I've never brushed my teeth. Not one day has gone past and I brushed my teeth. Never do me any harm. Never do me any harm.
0: Well, how many teeth have you got?
5: Four and a half.
0: You've only got four and a half teeth. How can you have half a tooth?
5: But they're beauties. They are beautiful. They are really, really beautiful teeth.
0: Right, well, thanks very much for your
5: little
0: call.
5: Little tiny white.
0: All right, lovely. Thanks for your call.
5: I'm grinning at you now, you silly basket.
0: Okay, my next caller is Polly Jones from Epping. Hello.
6: Hello,
0: Polly.
6: Hello.
0: We're talking about war, yes?
6: Yeah.
0: Who do you think we should go to war with?
6: Well, I mean, I'm not totally political or anything like that, but I just think that there's not a lot of support for the Iraq war, because there's not really an awful lot we're going to get from it.
0: There's not a lot we're going to get from it?
6: Yeah, I mean, there's not really a lot we're going to get from invading Iraq, is there?
0: What about removing a dictator, which we've done, and getting some oil?
6: I know, but I think people are really... I think society is based on a much more what's-in-it-for-me kind of thing. And I honestly think there'd be a bit more support if you invaded somewhere.
0: It's always interesting when someone rings up and says, I'm not very political, but... then they make a political statement.
6: I think there's nothing sort of culturally or socially or economically about Iraq that we would want as a country. So
0: where would you like to invade instead, then? Where would you think...
6: I mean, look, just for example, like if we went to Italy or something,
0: yeah,
6: there's an awful lot that that we could take from that country.
0: Yeah, and of course it'd be quite easy, wouldn't it?
6: Painting from the old masters, there's fine treasures, there's an awful lot of cultural stuff we could amass. But in Iraq, what are we going to bring back? Nothing.
0: But we're not going... Yeah, sad. Well, we're not going to... We don't go to war just to bring things back, do we?
6: No, I know. But I'm just saying, it was just a question you said. If you ask quite a lot of those people that marched against the war in Iraq, I wonder if a lot of them would say, well, because actually, what's the point?
0: Well, so where would you...
6: Well, if we invaded France, we'd get the Mona Lisa.
0: What if we invaded Iraq, right, and we claimed it, so it was then our country, like we used to do in the in the days of the empire?
6: Honestly, I think unless Ryanair went there wouldn't be much point.
0: Okay, got Major Brian Orr on the phone from Buckinghamshire. Hello, Major.
7: Hello there.
0: Hi, what's your question?
7: Well, it's not so much a question, really. It was just to ring you up about war, really, and
0: right.
7: I'm just saying I'm all for it. I was in the army for 37 years, and I thoroughly enjoyed every day, and so did my men, those immediately below me. I can't speak for everyone in the army, of course. Things, war's changed now. It's not as fun as it was. It's become
0: well,
7: blurred.
0: What's fun about war?
7: Well, the uniforms, the respect of the men, valour, combat, all those things. I don't have to justify war to you.
0: Have you fought in any wars at all?
7: Of course I have.
0: Which one?
7: The Falklands.
0: The Falklands War?
7: Yes. Well, I say I actually fought. I didn't see action. I was in charge of clearing the seaweed.
0: We've got Nelson Thomas. Hello.
8: Hello.
0: Nelson?
8: Yes, hello. You're asking this question, aren't you? Who should we be at war with?
0: Yes.
8: I find it absolutely outrageous that you could ask such a question.
0: Why?
8: Well, it's... who should we be at war with? Who should we be at war with? This is Radio 4. The phrase should be, with whom should we be at war? Not, who should we be at war with?
0: Is that it?
8: That's it.
0: Thank you very much. Okay, I've got Fiona now. Hello, Fiona. You're down the line.
9: Hello.
0: Hello there.
9: Hello, I was just ringing in because, the thing about toothpaste and everything,
0: it
9: made me think about how it'd be funny to write a poem about it.
0: Okay.
9: So, here we go. When you go down the town today, you are faced with a wide array, rows and rows of pastes and cream, designed to make your pearlies gleam. Fluoride bleaching, oral protection, fresher breath or plaque detection. Cavity preventative, toothpaste for the sensitive, mouthwash and tongue scraper, breath spray, what a caper. Floss or mate and mint... Sorry, I'll carry on.
0: Yeah.
9: Floss or tape and minty sticks, they used to bake the paste from bricks. According to the internet, a fact you might want to forget is that the Romans used a paste and it was human urine based. I think we have come quite a way since the brick or urine day. Mm. But save us, please, from all the dross. We just want one paste and some floss.
0: That's unbelievable. Do you know what's so good about that is you rhymed some very, very complicated words. I can't remember exactly what they were now, but they had ifs on the end of them. And I also find it very fascinating to find out that urine was actually used as a toothpaste.
9: Well, it was based on human urine. I think they kept it for quite a while in a pot because I was looking it up.
0: Well, listen, thanks very much for your call.
9: Okay, bye.
0: Thank you, bye. Great, great radio there. Kind of reminiscent of Home Truths. And I'm sure the late, great John Peel will be looking down with a wry smile on his face. Wasn't he great, Peely, eh? A radio colossus. Though I have to say, a lot of the music he played was absolute crap. Total codswallop. This is Down the Line. I'm Gary Bellamy. We're live on Radio 4. Give us a ring. 0800 068 7060. Or you can email us on the email, which is downtheline@bbc.co.uk.
10: How you doing, all right?
0: I'm fine, thanks. Who is this?
10: Morris.
0: Hello, Morris. Where are you from?
10: I'm Morris from London. I thought I'd talk to you about the Second World War.
0: Okay.
10: That was one whole big conflict, man.
0: It was.
10: There's all kinds of weapons involved in it. People died.
0: Yeah. Got Gordon Rust on the phone now from Bank.
11: Not Bank as such. I was near Bank. Just off Bank.
0: Bank in London.
11: Oh, yeah, no, it's Bank in London, but not the actual Bank. I mean, I say Banks, not many people know the place. It's the, it's a small, it's quite close to Bank.
0: Right.
11: Oh, it's just on, my mind's gone blank.
0: That's all right, that doesn't matter. What are you ringing about?
11: What country, who would you rather have a war with? You know,
0: oh, that's right, yeah.
11: This is a very personal view, but I mean, the country I would, well, it's not actually a country as such. It's,
0: right.
11: But you know those, that bloke, oh, what's it, they made a film about it. It was, the one where he's stuck on the island and he's trying to,
0: Escape from Alcatraz.
11: No, not that one. The other one.
0: Shawshank Redemption.
11: Yeah, no, it's like Shawshank Redemption, but not that one. It had the bloke who died. You know, he had to take the
0: What country are you talking about?
11: You know, oh, it's very hot.
0: France, Japan.
11: No.
0: Middle East.
11: No, there was
0: Africa.
11: A war in there. There was a musical written about it on the West End. You know, that girl. Oh, marvellous voice.
0: Who would you like to have a war with?
11: Oh, well, that's what I'm coming to. I can't stand that they're not actually, I wouldn't say they've actually got their own country, but they're a people more than
0: You mean like the Kurds?
11: No, not the Kurds, but like the Kurds. You know, all the, you
0: okay.
11: know, I mean, it's on the tip of my tongue. It's the one with the, dear Lord.
0: Well, what do they look like?
11: Well, you know that film, the Lusty Month of May,
0: Just think of the name of the country.
11: I know the name of the country. It's just slipped my tongue. That's what I was phoning up about. My mind's gone completely blank.
0: Well, listen, why don't you get your mind sorted out and give us a ring back when you've remembered, yeah? Yeah? Thanks for your call.
11: Belgium.
0: Okay, we're now going to go to our caller on the line. We've got Matt Hupkirk from Stevenage. Hello, Matt. Is that you? Are you there?
12: Hello.
0: Hello.
12: My mate reckons that they're bringing out a new box of chocolates called Equality Street. Right? Where they have black chocolates, white chocolates, and I don't know, little disabled chocolates. That's just mad, Gary.
0: Do you think? I think it's a good idea.
12: Oh, come on, that's just political correctness. It's gone mad.
0: Oh, but listen, it's great. I think it's a good thing, don't you?
12: Really? No, all that PC stuff, that's political correctness gone mad.
0: Yeah, but listen, political correctness has been around for a long time now. You must be used to it.
12: I don't mind. If the chocolates taste nice, I don't mind. I just think... It's political correctness gone mad, isn't it?
0: Well, thanks for your call. I'm sure we'll have a lot of opinions on that.
12: Okay.
0: Hello.
13: Hello, Gary.
0: Yes.
13: I've got an opinion about the chocolate thing. Is chocolate taken too seriously? Shut it!
0: Sorry?
13: I'm sorry, my dog spot. Shut it! Will you shut it?
0: Okay. Chocolate.
13: Shut it!
0: Chocolate.
13: Sorry, soda chocolate. Yes.
0: Yeah.
13: I think... Will you shut it? I'm sorry, Gary, the dog. We shut it! Anyway,
0: Yes, what's your point about chocolate? Yeah.
13: I think the serious point about chocolate...
0: Yeah.
13: Shut it!
0: Jesus.
13: Shut it!
0: Right,
13: now.
0: Yeah.
13: The chocolate, issue...
0: Yes.
13: Take it, shut it!
0: Oh.
13: Will you shut it?
0: Thank you for your call.
13: Shut it!
0: All right, thank you.
13: Shut it!
0: Okay, my next caller is Rebecca Frost.
14: That's right. I'm ringing up about toothpaste.
0: Mm.
14: I was listening to the lady reading the beautiful poem.
0: Oh, yeah. It was sweet, wasn't it?
14: And I mouthwash with urine myself.
0: Right.
14: It's got a lot of ammonia. It's very good for whitening the teeth. It's very good for oral hygiene,
0: is it?
14: For plaque and bacteria.
0: It can't be much fun for your friends and family.
14: They drink their own. They make their own. They drink their own. You got to drink your own. You can't drink anybody else's.
0: Do you drink it or just gargle it and spit it out?
14: Well, I do this. One moment. I just got a fresh batch.
0: What? You're actually doing it now? Right, we are breaking boundaries here on Radio 4. On Down the Line, there is a woman gargling urine live. Okay, I get the idea now. Thanks very much for your call, Rebecca. This must be a first for Radio 4. I can't even imagine even the most out-there pirate radio stations, not even Howard Stern, have ever done anything quite like that before. Although, come to think of it, that's the kind of thing they do on Woman's Hour every week these days. Okay, I've got some emails here. I've got one from Jim Legg in Berwick-upon-Tweed, who says his favourite war was the Cod War. And if you were to go to war with anyone, it might as well be with the Cod. Good point there, Jim. In fact, I don't think any cod got killed either. Also, an email here from Jessica Minton, who says that she thinks that Jesus must have used the toothpaste that gives you the ring of confidence. Something to do with halos there, I think. Matt, have we got any better emails? No. All right, let's go back to the phones. Okay, next call is David Healy from Ennington. What were you calling about?
15: I'm calling about this business about who should rather be bombed by. Which I think is an absolute ludicrous thing. You know, if we were going to be bombed by someone, surely we wouldn't want it to be someone who could do it well, like the Germans. Like, it's absolutely ridiculous. I would say if we were going to be bombed by someone, we should be bombed by someone who actually wouldn't be able to make a very good bomb at all. You
0: That's
15: know,
0: a good point.
15: Not one of the civilized countries. I think, you know, I would say, I would have said in the past, Hong Kong or Korea, you know, made in Hong Kong or made in Korea used to be a sign, but these days these countries are doing extremely well. They're doing better than us in their manufacturing.
0: We would not want a bomb from Korea
15: not
0: on our doorstep.
15: Days, exactly. So not I would today. Say, you know, where would you say you want a bomb that's not going to go off, don't you? You want a bomb that actually isn't going to work very well. And I think, obviously, one would choose Nigeria.
0: Right.
15: I mean, one wouldn't buy a television that said made in Nigeria on it, would it? One wouldn't buy a Nigerian car.
0: Not.
15: I'm sure they're perfectly good people. I'm not saying anything against the Nigerians, but their manufacturing base is really nothing to be applauded, I don't think.
0: No.
15: So I would say if we were going to be bombed, let it be for Nigerians, because I don't think any of the bombs would go off.
0: Thanks very much for your call.
15: Thank you. My pleasure.
0: Thank you, David. Okay.
16: Hold on. I'm just... carry on.
0: Hello, I've got Louis on the line. Hello, Louis.
16: Yes, hi.
0: Hi.
16: Yes, I wanted to talk about toothpaste.
0: Okay.
16: And it's an amazing thing about the human brain.
0: Mm.
16: Because you've got 9/11 and global warming and major things.
0: Yeah, major.
16: And despite all the major events of the world, I remember seeing the first advert for toothpaste with stripes, I think in the 60s.
0: Mm.
16: And the brain can sort of be niggled away, you know, is there anything in these stripes?
0: Mm.
16: So I thought I'd do a controlled experiment.
0: Oh, good.
16: So here I've got, if I can be your eyes,
0: I'm
16: just squeezing out some family toothpaste.
0: Okay.
16: On a saucer.
0: Right.
16: What I'm doing now, it's white with blue stripes.
0: Okay.
16: Now I'm going to, first of all, taste the white bit.
0: Okay.
16: Hold on.
0: What's it taste like?
16: Hmm.
0: Minty?
16: Well, it'd be mint. Now the blue. Hold on.
0: Tasted it yet?
16: Hmm.
0: And?
16: Tastes very similar.
0: Very similar.
16: Now, what I'm going to do now is stir it round.
0: Okay, so you make a kind of a pale blue paste.
16: Well, that's what you'd think. But I've not done this before. On purpose. Just so that, you know that I'm as surprised as you are.
0: Okay.
16: If anything should happen that we're not expecting.
0: Spontaneous.
16: Hold on. Yes, you're right. It's about... It's a blue paste.
0: Brilliant. But, you know, just because it tastes not much different, you don't know about the function of the blue stripe, because apparently the blue stripe is for kind of fresh breath normally, and the white paste is for the actual teeth.
16: It's just one of these marketing ploys. And the other thing is...
0: Yeah?
16: I mean, I could... try and take this tube apart and see how the stripes get there.
0: Well, I tell you what, that is a good idea. Why don't you do that and ring us back?
16: Yes.
0: And tell us what the stripes do look like inside.
16: Do I get a refund for the toothpaste?
0: No. Just ring us back in a couple of minutes, all right?
16: Okay.
0: Okay, my next call is Nicole from Billericay. Hello, Nicole.
17: Hello, Gary.
0: Hi.
17: Toothpaste, we've got whitening this, tartar that, 24-hour protection, Placotec, plaque that, freshens breath, fights decay. They'll be selling a toothpaste that cures AIDS next.
0: I don't think so. Although, it would be good. Thanks very much for your call. Okay, we've got Tom Skinner on the phone now from Hunstanton. Hello, Tom.
18: Hello.
0: You're through to Down the Line.
18: Hello.
0: Hello.
18: Right, I tell you, the people we should be at war at...
0: Yes.
18: Right, I tell you the people who we should be at war at, it's the council, see? Now, we lived in this village since 1999. Now,
0: since
18: there's
0: when?
18: Always been... 1999. Now, there's always been a post office here, wasn't there? Since 1884. Now, nobody said nothing, nobody done nothing, nobody hit nobody over the head with a spade, nor nobody nothing in there. No. In 2003 to 4 to 5, the council
0: what,
18: come
0: sorry,
18: along.
0: What? Where?
18: The council. They come along, and they put two and two together, and they made 1999. Well... They pushed over the post office, didn't they? No, it's just a rubbly old nunk. We gotta go fight the 10 to 14, 999, just to get a stamp. So that's who we should be at war with, it's the council.
0: Thanks very much. Right, my next call is from a pancreatic surgeon, who wants to talk to us about toothpaste. Hello, Mr. Fenwater.
19: Now, say what you like about this country, I can very easily go a week without love, but I wouldn't want to go a week without toothpaste.
0: Right.
19: So, in an emergency, one can use salt, twigs, gravel, or fine sharp sand.
0: Okay.
19: Thank you very, very much.
0: Thank you very much. Okay, I've got Louis on the line. Hello, Louis.
16: Yes, if you remember a few minutes ago, I was doing the toothpaste experiment.
0: Yep.
16: And I've managed to cut the bottom off and
0: Brilliant.
16: Slice it up the side.
0: Yep.
16: to get a look at how the stripes are,
0: Gotta be quick, we're running out of time.
16: Hold on, yes, it looks like...
0: Sorry, we've got to run out of time, thanks very much for your call. Thanks for down the line, we'll be back next week for another edition. See you soon.
16: Oh.
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0: 31 and a half, 32, 33, 35, 40, and 10 is 50, and 50 is a pound. At first, when you are given change in new money, it may sound rather odd. So if you're puzzled by 31 and a half, 32, 33, 35, 40, and 10 is 50, and 50 is a pound, think decimal. Now there are 100 new pence in a pound. Think decimal. That way you'll find shopping simple.
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3: So You Want to Be an Exorcist was presented and produced in Bristol by Jolly and Jenkins. Some vodka and an unwary bird could spell the end for MJN Air in Cabin Pressure. That's after a word from Peter White about today's You and Yours. Good morning, Peter.
4: Morning. There's alcohol in our programme, but I'll come on to that in a moment. First of all, trains, planes and buses all come under the You and Yours microscope. There's a new and very critical report on government plans for high-speed trains from London to Birmingham. We'll also be talking to the boss of Gatwick, unhappy that restrictions on the building of new runways will hinder his plans to raise his airport from the role of poor relation to Heathrow. The bus in question is on rails and runs in Cambridge. And here's the alcohol. Why local real ales are winning the quaffers battle with the big breweries. Join me, sober to start with anyway, for You and Yours just after midday.
3: Will do, Peter. 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
4: 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We're not allowed.
3: Now we join the world of MJN Air in another episode of Cabin Pressure.
5: Ladies and gentlemen, we will shortly be landing in St. Petersburg. We do hope you enjoyed your visit to Saint-Tropez. And to those of you who managed to find a luxury yacht to your liking, we rejoice at your success. And to those of you who remain tragically unbe-yachted, our hearts go out to you at this difficult time. Oh, and because someone asked me earlier, let me assure you that the cabin crew like to think of ourselves as your hosts and would be insulted to be offered a tip.
6: The pilots, however, like to think of themselves as your pilots. Please slide your insults under the flight deck door.
7: Cabin Pressure by John Finnemore, starring Stephanie Cole as Carolyn, Roger Allam as Douglas, Benedict Cumberbatch as Martin, and John Finnemore as Arthur. This week, St. Petersburg.
6: Exterior checks completed.
8: That was very quick.
6: Yes. Well, at 6 a.m. in St. Petersburg in February, one does not tend to dawdle. It's definitely our plane and the wings are on it. That'll do me. Now, Carolyn, can I have the keys to the drinks cupboard? I need some vodka.
5: Why, certainly, Douglas. The perfect pre-flight treat for a man who hasn't drunk for a decade. And can I tempt you with a little heroin to follow?
6: Seriously, Carolyn, it's important.
8: What earth do you need vodka for?
6: Well, on the walk round, though brief, I did notice one small problem with the otherwise entirely airworthy plane.
8: Yes?
6: It has an Arthur stuck to the side of it.
8: What?
6: He couldn't open the whole door with his thick gloves on, so he took one off. And now his hand is frozen to the door handle.
5: Oh, stupid boy. Here.
9: Oh, hello, chaps. Glad you came back. Cold, isn't it?
5: Why vodka, Douglas? Can't you use hot water?
6: If you want to encase his hand in ice, yes. Alcohol has a much lower freezing point, so you can use it as a lubricant. There you go, Arthur.
9: Oh, thank you, Douglas.
6: Now, put your glove back on and come inside.
5: Douglas, this is our best Staffordshire.
6: Doesn't it smell good?
10: Douglas, small problem. I was trying to put my glove back on, so I just...
6: Put the keys in your mouth. Of course you did. Carolyn, vodka, please.
8: Post-takeoff checks complete.
6: Thank you, Martin. How is Arthur?
5: Sore-lipped and accidentally drunk.
11: Should just stop being hurting now.
5: I can see the next 3 hours are going to fly by on gilded wings.
6: Have fun. All right, then, Martin. Rhyming journeys.
8: Hmm?
6: Vienna to Siena.
12: Oh, right. Okay.
6: Pool to Ghoul.
12: Good one.
6: Aruba to Cuba.
12: Oh, give me a chance. Oh, York to New York.
6: Yes. Ish. Or York to Cork.
12: Oh, damn. All right. Paris to... Paris. Oh, or how about Peterborough to...
6: Crushed! Engine fire number two engine.
13: Oh, God, engine fire checklist number two engine.
6: Engine fire checklist number two engine, Captain. Number two thrust lever?
13: Yes.
6: Close. Number two fuel control switch?
13: Yes.
6: Number two fuel control switch to cut off. Number two fire handle check?
13: Yes.
6: Number two fire handle pulled. Number one extinguisher fired. Stopwatch started. Fire bell cancelled.
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14: Roger, 124.2.
15: Good luck.
6: Fire is out, Captain. 124.2 is selected. Martin, do you want me to land it?
12: No, I'll do it.
6: Okay.
16: Here you are, Skip. Nice hot cup of coffee.
17: Oh, it's cold.
16: Nice cup of coffee.
17: It's horrible.
16: Cup of coffee.
17: I'm not even sure it is coffee.
16: Cup. How are you feeling?
17: Feeling. I'm feeling fine. Why do you ask? I'm absolutely fine. Fine. How are you? Sobered up, have you?
16: Yeah, I have, actually. It turns out a really good cure for being drunk is when you're on a plane and then an engine explodes and you think you're going to die.
17: Should write into the British Medical Journal.
16: We didn't die, though, did we?
17: No, we didn't.
16: Because you landed us brilliantly.
17: It wasn't bad, was it?
16: It was amazing. Mum and me thought Douglas must have done it.
17: Oh, thanks a lot.
16: No, but I mean, it was like he did it, but you did it.
17: All right, thank you.
6: Martin.
17: Hello, what's the news?
5: Bird strike, as we thought.
6: A big one, probably a goose.
16: Oh, no, is it all right?
6: What, the goose? Yes, Arthur, it's fine. It'll have a bit of a headache. But a hell of a story for the goslings.
12: Phew.
5: The engine, however, is a write-off.
17: Yes, I thought it might be when I noticed that it was on fire. How much?
5: Well, to replace it? Well, about £250,000.
17: That's a lot.
5: It is a lot, isn't it? I think it definitely qualifies as a lot.
17: I mean, presumably we're insured?
5: Oh, yes, up to the hilt for public and passenger liability. So, should the goose's lawyers ever track us down and demand restitution, we can pay them off without a second thought. The actual plane, though, that's down to me.
16: Hey, Douglas said the goose was all right.
5: Yes, well, he lied. Neither Goose nor Gertie are all right. So, I'm afraid... This is it, boys. You know how I'm always saying one little thing could be the end of MJN Air? Well, this is one absolutely massive thing. And it's all over.
16: But can't we sell Gertie?
5: Well, I hope so. We're going to have to.
16: Oh, OK. And then just buy another plane with the money.
5: No, Arthur. If we're very lucky indeed, we might be able to sell Gertie and with the money buy an ice cream van.
16: Wow.
5: Not seriously. Oh, go and get us all coffee.
16: Righto.
17: I'm sorry, Carolyn.
5: Well, we had a longer run than anyone expected. And if we had to go, at least this is landing on Mayfair with a hotel.
6: So, what now? Can we help?
5: I don't know. I suppose have to try and find a way of selling an ancient, decrepit old plane that's just been badly beaten in a fight with a goose. Have you got any ideas?
17: I suppose you could sell it for parts.
6: Or there's always...
5: No.
6: Really?
5: He's not having it.
6: He really wants it.
5: That is exactly why he's not having it. I am not giving him the satisfaction.
17: Who?
6: Every year, Carolyn gets a call from her ex-husband and former owner of Gertie, trying to persuade her to let him buy it back off her.
17: Every year? Why does he want it so much?
5: He is unbearably rich. It used to be his favourite toy, and he hated that I got it in the divorce. It's not that he wants it, he just wants me not to have it.
6: Well, the thing is, Carolyn, at the moment, you also want you not to have it.
16: Coffees? I'll have what?
5: Gertie.
16: Ah, he's still worrying about that.
6: It's still nagging at the back of our minds, Arthur, yes.
5: Arthur, listen to me. I'm serious. We are going to have to sell Gertie. Straight away. And we won't be able to buy another plane. So this is the end of MJN Air.
16: All right. Okay.
5: What do you mean, okay? This really is going to happen. Do you understand that?
16: Yeah, but it won't, though, will it?
5: Why not?
16: Well, Douglas will sort it out.
5: How?
16: I don't know. He'll think of something clever, like he always does.
5: Yes, but this isn't just a little fiddle over a bottle of wine or a bunch of orchids. It's £250,000. I really don't think he will this time.
16: Yes, he will.
6: Arthur, I won't. Look, no one has a higher opinion of me than I do. But even I simply do not have the power to conjure up £250,000 from nowhere.
5: So, there's nothing else for it, is there?
6: I don't think so. Sorry. And I've had to put her in a heated hangar, so the longer we wait, the more expensive it gets.
5: Fine. I'll call him.
17: Now? It's still 5 a.m. in Britain.
5: Oh, yes. Well, that's something.
16: Who's she calling?
6: Your dad.
16: What? Dad? Why?
17: Well, we think he's our best chance of selling Gertie.
16: No, no, he can't have Gertie.
6: Why not?
16: He just shouldn't have her. And anyway, then we wouldn't have her.
6: Arthur, we keep telling you we can't afford to fix her.
16: Yes, but I keep telling you you'll do something clever and it'll be all right.
17: What's he like then, Mr. Shappy?
6: I don't know, I've never met him either. What's he like, Arthur?
16: Oh, he's...
6: Good Lord, Martin, I think you've broken him.
16: No, it's just that I think
6: what we may be witnessing here is Arthur attempting to describe something with an adjective other than brilliant.
16: Yeah, no, I wouldn't say he was... I mean, obviously everyone's... No, he's not brilliant. He's all right.
17: God.
6: Yes.
16: He must be awful.
5: I've spoken to him. He's coming straight here.
17: What, now?
5: Yes, he's flying himself over in his private jet. He'll be here in about 3 hours.
17: God, at least he's keen.
5: Oh, yes, he's keen.
16: That's coming here, now?
5: Yes.
16: Oh, okay, right, okay. What shall I do? Shall I get him a present? What does he like? I'll get him a present. I'll get something from duty free.
5: You don't need to get him a present, Arthur.
16: No, of course not. Stupid. Although, I might anyway. Just to be sure. A Toblerone? I can get him a Toblerone. Brilliant. Problem solved. Don't panic. We'll be fine. It's all right. Okay, I'll go and get one now.
17: But he won't be here for 3 hours.
16: Yeah, but still, though, good to have it already in advance. Okay, bye.
6: Good Lord.
17: I've never seen him like that.
5: That's his dad for you. All right, you two scram as well. Get some lunch on the company card.
17: Really?
5: Well, you did land a plane on one engine. That deserves a treat.
6: Excellent. Well, I think I saw a sushi place.
5: No, I meant at the crew canteen. You can have sushi when you land it on no engines.
17: Well, I've got a good one.
6: Oh, yes?
17: Yep. Lublin to Dublin.
6: Close. I'm afraid it's pronounced Lublin.
17: Oh, for goodness sake. Lublin to Dublin?
6: You can have it if you like.
17: No.
6: Lisbon to Brisbane?
17: Yes, very good. Okay, Kent to... Now, you have to trust me, but I'm pretty sure there's a place near where we used to camp in Wales called Clent.
6: Fair enough. Kent to Clent. And, of course, we could go via Brent. And Gwent. And Stoke-on-Trent.
17: Oh, yes, all right. How was your soggy brown thing?
6: It lived up to its promise. How was your bowl of grey?
17: About the same. Do you think she's really going to sell it to him?
6: I think she'd better. No one else is going to buy it.
17: Right, so you're actually not?
6: What?
17: Nothing, just... You really don't have a secret plan up your sleeve.
6: Oh, but not you as well. No, I really don't.
17: No, I didn't think you did. Just checking.
18: Excuse us. Are these tight in?
17: No.
18: Ah, great. Thanks, mate. I'm Gordon. This is Tomo.
19: All right.
6: Martin Douglas.
18: Yeah, nice to meet you. You flying in or flying out?
17: Well, neither, really. We're sort of staying put.
18: Oh, right. What for?
6: Mainly the cuisine. Ah! Oh, God, yeah. I'm pretty sure this steak remembers Stalin.
17: How about you?
6: Just got in. Bloody hell, a crosswind, eh? Airiest landing we've had for years, wasn't it, Tom?
19: Yep.
6: So, did you...
5: Well, this is cosy. Are we all getting on terribly well?
17: Oh, hello, Caroline. This is Gordon.
5: Yes, we've met before, in fact. Hello, Gordon. How necessary to see you.
17: Oh.
6: Hi there, Caroline. Are these boys your crew, then? Hi, guys. Gordon Shepherd.
5: Don't shake his hand.
17: Caroline.
5: Fine. All right.
6: Good to meet you. So, you must be Captain Creef.
17: No, yes. How did you know?
6: Well, a captain's hat is a bit of a giveaway.
19: You'd be surprised.
6: Oh, and Caroline, this is Tom. He's my chief engineer.
19: All right.
6: I brought him and his boys with me so they can have a look over the old girl.
5: Absolutely not.
6: Well, you know they kind of have to, so I know exactly what's wrong with her.
5: The only thing wrong with her, as I told you on the phone, is that we used one of her engines to make a goose smoothie. Otherwise, she is fine.
6: I mean, I can't really buy a plane without Tomo giving it the once-over, can I?
19: Not.
6: Carolyn, that is reasonable.
5: Fine. If you must.
6: Great. Okay, so I'll give you a call in a few hours when they're done. So let's take a look at the poor old girl. You ready, Tomo?
19: Yep. Follow me, gentlemen.
17: Oh, he didn't seem too bad.
5: No, didn't he? You took a shine to him, did you, Martin?
17: No, not at all. No, he didn't seem too bad. But he obviously is. Awful.
19: Guildford to Ilford?
17: Hong Kong to... itself?
19: You mean from Hong to Kong?
17: Oh, no, forget it. Oh, hello, Caroline. Any news?
5: No.
17: What are they doing out there?
19: I can't imagine. There's simply not enough engineering in Gertie to spend 4 hours looking at. Apart from the engine, she's mostly gaffer tape and string.
20: Hi, guys.
19: Oh, dear. Still no luck?
5: What's the matter?
19: Alas, an exhaustive search of St. Petersburg Airport duty-free has yet to turn up anything in the shape of a Toblerone.
20: Triangular.
19: Yes.
20: I don't understand it. I've never been to an airport that didn't have Toblerones. I mean, okay, sometimes they don't have the white ones or the black ones, but not even to have the normal ones.
17: So, Arthur, I've just realised you're half Australian.
20: Yeah, technically.
19: That certainly explains a lot about the relentless cheeriness.
20: Yeah. And it's also why I can do such a good Australian accent.
19: Two things, Arthur. Australian accents aren't genetic, and you can't do one.
20: Well, you're entitled to your opinions, what, Arthur? Sorry. Also, it's good because it means I can play cricket for either England or Australia, whichever need me.
17: Can you play cricket?
20: Don't know, I've never tried.
19: Arthur, you're almost 30. Don't you think you're leaving it a little late to embark upon your career as an international sportsman?
20: Not really. Shane Warne is 41.
17: Yes, but he's retired. I mean, that's like saying Jeffrey Boycott's in his 70s.
20: Is he? Well, there you are, then.
5: Gordon's finally finished. He'll meet us in the office in half an hour.
20: Oh, no, I still haven't got him anything.
5: Arthur, you really don't
20: need...
5: Yeah,
20: I'll meet you there.
5: Ready?
17: We're ready.
19: Yes.
5: Arthur?
20: Yeah.
5: All right. You can come in.
6: Hi, guys. Hello, Arthur.
20: Hi. Dad. That's not funny. That's who you are. Hi. I got you something. They didn't have any Toblerones, incredibly. So I got you some gin, because it's called Gordon's gin, and you're called Gordon. So whenever you want to know which gin is yours, it'll be the one of your name on it. And and whenever you want to know what your name is, it'll be written on your chin.
6: Well, that was a very nice thought, Arthur. Thank you.
5: You're welcome. So, have your henchmen had a good look round now? They've been out there long enough.
6: Engineers rather than henchmen. And, yes, I'm sorry it took so long.
5: I should think so.
6: You see, I gave them a couple of notebooks and asked them to take a note of everything that was wrong with her. After 2 hours, they said they were going to need more time. After 3, they said they were going to need more notebooks. So, hence my very generous offer to you now of £500.
5: What? Oh, I see. And you'll take on all MJN's debts?
0: No, it's sweet of you to offer to throw them in, but no, I meant I'll give you £500 and you give me Gertie.
5: £500? It is an aeroplane, not a second-hand Ford Fiesta. £100,000 and there is no room for negotiation.
0: All right, bye.
5: It's no good going through all this charade with me, Gordon. Remember, I know how fast you scrambled to get out here. I've seen how eager you've been to buy it all these years. I know how much you want it.
0: Oh, yeah, I want it. And you know why I want it?
5: Yes, you want it out of spite, because you hate the fact I got it in the divorce.
0: No. Oh, wait, yes. That's exactly why. Not so much that you took it off me, even though you couldn't fly the bloody thing. Not even that you then used it to play airlines with one pilot who failed his CPL 4 times and one who got thrown out of Air England for having sticky fingers. Yeah, I looked you up. No, it's just because you called your airline My Jet Now. As soon as I heard that, I said to Haley, she sends her love, by the way, though obviously she doesn't mean it. Right, I said, I'm having that back offer. And you know what I'm going to do with it? I'm going to break it up for parts and sell the rest as scrap, except for the tail fin. That I've got to ship back to England and hang above my mantelpiece. After it, of course, I've resprayed it Nib Jams. Not your bloody jet anymore, sweetheart. So, me and the guys are going to our hotel now. I'll be back in this office 9 o'clock tomorrow morning. Either you're there and you take 500 quid for it, like you know you have to, or you're not and I fly home happy in the knowledge that you're shafted.
20: Dad?
0: What?
20: You've forgotten your gin.
0: I don't drink cheap gin. You keep that.
19: And yet you say the marriage wasn't a success?
20: You promise? You absolutely promise?
5: Of course we're not going to sell it to him. After that, we can have it broken up for parts ourselves if it comes to that.
19: Yes, odd he didn't realise that.
5: He just wanted the satisfaction of making his little speech, that's all. He never wanted the plane.
19: But you always said he desperately wanted the plane.
5: Well, clearly I was wrong. Now, Douglas, as soon as we get to the motel, I want you to help me write my little speech for tomorrow morning.
17: What about me?
5: Well, all right, you too. But I want it to be unbearably superior and snide. So obviously Douglas is my primary source. Douglas, what are you doing?
19: I'm just checking the taxi's not being followed.
17: Why?
19: So we can turn it round and go back to the airport.
5: Why?
19: Oh, just on a whim. And through here.
17: So we are going to Gertie's hangar?
19: Maybe.
5: Oh, for God's sake, just tell us what's going on.
19: Isn't it obvious?
5: I will punch you, Douglas. I will literally punch you on the nose.
19: Well, ask yourself why, if he wants it so much, he made you an offer you'd obviously never accept. Why it took his engineers so long to check her over. And, of course, why he manipulated you into letting him book the office in MJN's name.
5: This isn't telling us, Douglas. This is aggravated not telling us.
19: All right. He never wanted to buy her. He's going to steal her.
17: What? No, he's not.
19: No, he's not now, granted, but he's going to try.
5: But he can't.
19: Yes, he can. He's qualified to fly her. He'll have door keys from when he used to own her. And since the airport now thinks he's part of MJN, they're hardly going to stop him paying our bills or filing a flight plan.
17: But her engine's broken.
19: I bet you a fiver it's not. And... ah, I've won a fiver. You see? That's what his engineers were up to. It's like the story of the old shoemaker. I forget the finer details, but I believe it concerns an old shoemaker who left a knackered old aeroplane in his workshop overnight. And then magical mice, or it may have been pixies, came along and bolted a new engine to it.
5: Then why are we here? Why aren't we at the airport manager's office or the police?
19: Oh, I think we can keep this in the family. All we need to sort him out for ourselves is a camera, a spanner, the asbestos gloves from the gallery, and most of all, this.
5: Cheddar to Jeddah.
19: Nice.
17: Firmingham, Birmingham. Lirmingham.
19: From Troon to the moon. Arthur?
1: Yes, hello, it's me. He's just past me. He's going towards the hangar.
19: Well done, Arthur. Stay where you are and keep watch. We'll come and get you later. Okay, he's coming. Martin, you hide in the back of the cabin. I'll hide in the loo. And you, Carolyn, you get to hide in the flight deck locker.
21: I'm not getting in there.
19: I promise you it'll be worth it. Quickly, that's the hangar door.
0: Now, Tomo, you're still breaking up. Can you hear me now?
22: Yep.
0: Well, I said she can try, Tom. But there's plenty of evidence that she invited me here to negotiate a sale. If I say we did a cash deal, she's gonna need a lot of lawyers to prove otherwise. And she's broke. Okay, I'm in the plane. Better go. Tower, this is Golf Tango India. Do you have my flight plan in the system yet?
15: Golf Tango India, yes we do. Cleared to taxi to runway 28 left.
0: Right, here we go.
21: Everything all right, Gordon?
0: My hands, what the hell have you done?
21: Oh dear, that does look nasty. Douglas, could you come in here a minute?
19: Certainly, Carolyn. What can I do for you? Oh, hello, Gordon. Look at you there, sitting in someone else's aircraft with your hands on the control column. For all the world, like you were about to steal it. I might get a picture of that. And another. Don't take your hands away.
0: I can't take my hands away. They're stuck to it. What have you done? What the hell have you done?
19: What? To the metal casing of the control column? Nothing, really. Just unbolted it, took it out of the hangar, left it in the minus 19 degree cold for 20 minutes, carried it back in with asbestos gloves, reattached it. Why, do you find you have rather sticky fingers?
0: Get me off it! Get me off it! My fingers are burning.
19: Yes. They will do that at first. Don't worry, though. They'll go numb soon. And eventually, of course, drop off.
0: Get me off it!
21: Nothing easier. All we need is some alcohol. Low freezing point, you see. Now, do you have any alcohol on you?
0: No!
19: Funny. I could have sworn I saw Arthur give you some. Well, let's see if we can rustle something up for you. Martin?
17: Yes, Douglas, can I help?
19: Mr. Chappie finds he has use for some alcohol. Do you happen to have his bottle of gin?
17: Right here, Douglas. I know it's his because it's got his name on it. Have you decided you like it after all, Mr. Chappie?
0: Give me in here!
17: Certainly. And, what's your present for him?
0: What?
17: It's usual to exchange presents, isn't it? What have you got for Arthur?
0: Nothing!
17: Oh, dear. How embarrassing for you.
19: Oh, I know. Why don't you give him the engine you've just had bolted onto this aircraft's wing?
21: Yes, he loves engines. What a thoughtful gift.
0: Yes, fine, all right.
19: You freely give before God and the cabin voice recorder Arthur Chappie the starboard engine of this aircraft in exchange for this bottle of gin?
0: Yes, now pour it over me.
21: With pleasure.
0: Oh, over my hand.
21: Whoops. Better? Good. And now, Gordon?
0: What?
21: Get off my jet now!
17: Okay. Fourth call to Montreal.
19: Martin! That's a perfect one. Well done.
17: Via Donegal.
21: Yes!
17: And the Albert Hall.
19: Oh, bravo. How long have you been secretly working on that?
17: All day.
21: Well, it was worth it.
19: Ah, behold, the ever-vigilant watchdog.
17: Oh, seems a shame to wake him.
19: No, it doesn't. I want to go home.
21: Arthur!
16: Hmm?
21: It's time to go home, dear.
16: Oh, right. How are we doing that?
21: In Gertie.
16: Oh, yeah. She's fixed, is she?
21: Yes.
16: And you didn't have to pay for it?
21: No.
16: So MJN can carry on as normal?
21: Yes.
16: Okay, good.
21: Aren't you interested in how all that happened?
16: Did Douglas do something clever and now everything's fine?
19: Yes.
16: There you are, then. Exactly what I said all along. I wish you lot would listen to me sometimes.

0: Yes.
1: There you are, then. Exactly what I said all along. I wish you lot would listen to me sometimes.
2: That was Cabin Pressure by John Finnemore. It starred Stephanie Cole as Carolyn, Roger Allam as Douglas, Benedict Cumberbatch as Martin, and John Finnemore as Arthur. It also starred Timothy West as Gordon Chappie and Paul Shearer as ATC St. Petersburg. The producer was David Tyler, and the programme was a positive production for the BBC.
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9: £29, 12 shillings, 11 pence, plus £13, 4 shillings, and 4 pence. Hey, Nate, it comes to...
10: Burn the rebels, Philip, Flander, and Luton, Philip.
9: Oh, that comes to,
10: Whip out your dingle stick and...
9: McGurk!
10: What?
9: British authorities require me to billet you in my home, but that doesn't mean I have to listen to songs about your...
10: Dingle stick, sir?
9: Yeah, exactly. Especially when I'm trying to add £29, 12 shillings and 11 pence to £13, 4 shillings and 4 pence halfpenny.
10: That's £42, 17 shillings and threepence halfpenny.
9: How do you do that drunk?
10: Nah. You noticed my state of inebriosity, did you? Yeah, sorry about that. But I've been down the tavern celebrating the fact that it's Tuesday.
9: So nice when these special occasions come around, isn't it?
10: Yeah, yeah, yeah.
9: Just think it's Wednesday tomorrow, that festive anniversary of the middle of the week.
10: I know. Creeps up on you, doesn't it? Yeah. Then before you know it, it's Thursday, the traditional day of thirst. What's that you're scribbling?
9: Just back off a little. Those brandy fumes are making me woozy. I'm trying to tote up the shop's accounts.
10: Well, I've done that for you. £42, 7 shillings and threepence halfpenny, a healthy sum.
9: Not when it's in the debit column. Do you mind not breathing near that candle? The fireman might not be so quick this time.
10: Oh, sorry. So, why is this shop doing so badly then?
9: Well, various factors.
10: Mm-hmm.
9: One is that some people are, for example, eating my biscuits without paying for them.
10: Oh, you want to put a stop to that? Yeah. These are nice. I like the crunchy raisins in them.
9: They're weevils. My macaroons are riddled with them. I've relabeled them as biscuits with added meat. But they're not moving. Or rather, they are moving, which is why no one's buying. People don't like moving biscuits. Apart from you, you've just eaten a lot. That'll be 11 farthings, please.
10: You know your problem, Samuel. You're obsessed with money.
9: No, I'm obsessed with lack of money.
10: And you worry too much, and you've nothing to be worried about. You're about to become a grandfather. In a few days' time, your Cora's going to be sprogging a little nipper.
9: Yeah, I know, and that's one more worry. The child could grow up to be a bastard.
10: Well, who knows? I mean, yes, he might turn out to have a bit of a temper, but I mean...
9: Now, you know what I mean, McGurk. Her windbag of a husband, Ezekiel, is not the child's father. And if he should find out, well, he might disown her, and she'd be denounced as a harlot, and she'd be ostracized.
10: Ezekiel won't find out. Who'd be stupid enough to mention Cora's knocked-upness?
9: Joshua would. He's my son, and I love him dearly, but he's as thick as a London fog.
10: Ah, you'll make me homesick. I used to love it when it was foggy in London.
9: Really?
10: Yeah, it was so much easier to sneak up on people, you know. Where is Joshua?
9: Well, I've sent him across to Cora with some more sacks of coal. She's eaten the last lot. I don't know what's going to happen to that boy when I'm no longer around.
10: Joshua will be fine. First off, he's 7 foot tall, so the circus will always have him.
9: Mm.
10: And second, his sisters will look out for him, won't they?
9: Well, Mary will probably be waging war against the entire British army. That girl's a headstrong, reckless firebrand.
10: Now, don't exaggerate. I mean, yes, she may be a little...

0: willful, witness her relentless pursuit of Captain Brimshaw. Sometimes she's a little disobedient, but she's still a caring, dutiful daughter with a warm and lovely set of jugs.
1: Well, first of all, that's my daughter you're talking about. And you do realize, don't you, that a woman's breasts and her personality are two completely separate things?
0: No, I think you're wrong there. As I understand it, the latest scientific thinking is that the female soul resides in the breasts, which is presumably why the happiest women are the ones with the biggest chest furniture. It's obvious when you think about it, really.
1: Well, I had no idea you were such a man of science.
0: Oh, yeah, well, this is the age of science. Here, what do you reckon to this new electricity, then? Are you for or against?
1: Oh, I'm against. No. What if it blows up the entire world?
0: Oh, good point, yeah.
1: I mean, Benjamin Franklin deliberately flies kites to attract lightning. That's just asking for trouble. I mean, God didn't put us on this earth to flirt with thunderbolts.
0: Do you know that could have been me talking? I mean, how?
1: Hey, don't breathe near the candle.
0: Sorry.
2: Samuel.
1: Ezekiel.
2: Come quick. Time is of the very quintessence. Mother Nature's great opera has already begun its prologue and is careering pell-mell towards its climactic denouement.
1: What?
2: Haste, Samuel. Haste is the clarion cry.
1: Be not so tarrisome.
2: Let's brook no delay, for delay is Beelzebub's dancing bear, and any little hindrance to our purpose must be put upon.
1: What the hell are you talking about?
2: Fulsome apologies, Samuel, but nervous excitement always causes my natural circumlocution to become even more floridly labyrinthine.
1: Snap him, McGurk.
2: Thank you.
1: Now, what is it?
2: Cora is in labor.
1: Oh, all right. Now, the important thing is not to panic.
2: Of course, yes, indeed. No panic. Absolutely. For panic is the devil's tarantella.
1: Slap him again.
2: Thank you.
1: Now, the first question that occurs is, if my daughter's gone into labor, why aren't you with her?
2: Your boy, Joshua, is with her, and she dispatched me hence to fetch your good self and her sister Mary, because Mary is of the female gender and can therefore assist with the nativity, as she is fully conversant with the workings of a woman's secret parts and nethermost vestibules.
0: Hutchins?
1: I think so, yeah.
2: Thank you.
1: Okay, so we need Mary to act as midwife, right? No problem, that's easily arranged. All we have to do is find Mary. Punch him again, McGurk.
2: But I didn't say anything.
1: So?
3: Oh, Walter, look at the moon, the lover's lantern. It shines for us just as it shone for Romeo and Juliet. Has it ever struck you how like Romeo and Juliet we are?
4: Yes, indeed. You an American rebel, me an English captain. Two lovers from opposite sides of a bitter feud, tragically constrained by circumstance.
3: Conquering petty, ignorant social barriers.
4: Fated to be crushed by the wheel of life.
3: But victorious in their devoted service of love.
4: Doomed by the eternal cruelties of society.
3: Yes, ecstatically triumphant in the wider sense.
4: We are talking about the same play, aren't we? One where they both end up dead, in coffins.
3: Well, that's the nurse's fault. The woman's an idiot.
4: I suppose, apart from the corpse element, we do resemble those star-crossed lovers.
3: Of course, although there is one regard in which, so far, we differ from Romeo and Juliet. Can you work out what it is?
4: We're not from Verona?
3: No.
4: Oh, I know. We don't have access to a balcony.
3: Oh, no, you fool. They do it. In a night of passion, they consummate their love many times in several bouncy ways.
4: I don't remember that bit.
3: It's implicit. We need to transcend to that sublime level, my dearest. Give me your hand. There. Oh, feel how my heart pounds beneath my breast.
4: Yes, well, be that as it may, Mary, but tempted as I am, I cannot forget that carnal relations outside of marriage is against the church's teaching, and I...
3: Oh, damn the church, and damn marriage! Marriage is a cage! Marriage destroys true love that makes the blood race. Oh, is your blood not racing, Walter?
4: The speed of my blood is neither here nor there, madam. I am an officer and a gentleman. I must do what I think and feel to be right. My heart says no, my head says no.
3: But your trousers say yes.
4: My trousers are neither here nor there.
3: Walter!
4: Oh, Mary. Ow! What the...
0: Permission to apologize for making your head bleed, sir.
4: How many times must I tell you, Sergeant? Throwing rocks at people is not the appropriate way to get someone's attention.
0: Please, don't blind me with etiquette, sir. This is an emergency.
1: That's right.
3: What's the meaning of this, Father?
1: Well, Cora's in labor and she needs you because you're of the female gender and therefore conversant with a woman's secret vestibules and... Oh, my God, I'm doing it now. Thank you, McGurk.
0: My pleasure, sir.
1: Come on, Mary.
3: Hold on. There's no need to panic. Who's with Cora now?
1: Just Joshua.
3: Right. There is a need to panic.
1: And Ezekiel's heading back there now.
3: No, even worse. Let's get going.
4: The sergeant and I shall give you a military escort. The woods are full of our patrols of German mercenaries, and they tend to shoot first and ask questions later.
0: Well, strictly speaking, they shoot first and then don't bother with the questions. Apart from which ditch they should lob you into.
3: Come on then, Father. For time's winged chariot is hastening helter-skelter towards the natal grand finale that is... Oh!
1: Joshua, what's happening, son?
5: Cora's fine, Father. She's in the house, and she's as fine as can be. I mean, every now and then she does that, but otherwise everything's fine.
3: Has the screaming been getting more frequent?
5: Only since Ezekiel went inside to comfort her.
1: Are you all right, son? You look scared.
5: Scared? Why would I be scared? When I'm out hunting in the wilderness, I wrestle grizzly bears, and most times I win.
4: Yes, but wrestling grizzlies is something you understand. Something only you understand. Whereas childbirth is...
5: I'm not scared, all right? And I do understand what's happening. Is she screaming like that to attract the stork, Father?
1: Yeah, that's right, son.
4: That's not strict.
1: No, it's quicker this way, trust me.
2: The poor woman is delirious. She doesn't even recognize who I am. She's confused me with some long-winded jackass. Some of the blabbers, blusters, and prattles like some verbose stiffness of Byzantium, who is renowned for not knowing when to cease his babble.
1: Has anybody got a mallet?
3: Come on, Father. Let's go inside, and you can help me deliver the baby. Father? Mary? The baby's nearly here. It's all right, Cora. It's soon going to be over. I'm frightened, Mary. It hurts so much. What if I die? Oh, don't be silly. You're not going to die, is she, Father?
1: No. Statistics are definitely in your favor, Cora. The majority of women survive childbirth. I think it may even be as high as 55%.
3: Father, what if in my delirium I let slip the name of the baby's true father, Abraham Smith? What if God punishes me for my adultery and the baby is born with three heads?
1: Well, I don't know. Will we find the money for the hats somehow, I guess? Don't worry.
3: Could you pass me that towel, Father, so I can mop Cora's brow while you soothe her anxieties? I keep having these visions. A little while back, I even imagined Mother was looking at me through that window. I wonder where she is now.
1: I don't. The day she walked out on me, I lost all interest in her. Let's hope you're a better mother than she was.
3: You're supposed to be comforting her. Say something encouraging.
1: Right. Have you redecorated in here, Cora?
3: Yes. The flooring is new.
1: Oh, yes, very nice. You can't beat Flagstone, can you? Just a little bit of soap and water, you'll be able to wash the blood off in no time.
3: Actually, I think that's enough comforting, Father. Why don't you step outside?
1: Well, if you're sure.
3: Yes, I'm sure.
1: See you in a bit, Cora. Almost certainly.
3: Oh, get out!
4: Oh, hello, Samuel. So, how's it all going in there?
1: Oh, it's fine. You know, it's I've just been offering reassurance.
2: It's all this anticipation I can't stand. I feel like young Theseus, waiting in Minos' labyrinth, clutching Ariadne's thread, and listening for the roars of the Minotaur.
4: Oh, everyone feels like that.
1: Are you all right, Joshua? You seem to be swaying.
5: I'm fine, Father.
1: Well, we don't want you fainting and falling over. Not in the avalanche season.
3: Abraham! I need you, Abraham!
2: Now the poor child is calling on the prophets. Yes,
1: that's exactly what she's doing. So, what do you reckon about this electricity stuff, then?
2: Oh, I'm against.
4: Me too. I think it's changed the weather.
2: Yes, it's tampering with nature. These scientists are but Satan's stooges.
5: But wouldn't it be wonderful if man could learn to harness electricity to light and heat his world?
1: That is so cute. I think I better go and make sure McGurk hasn't been murdered by German people.
2: I could do that.
4: No, let me. You might have trouble finding McGurk.
1: I don't think so. I'll just follow the smell.
0: And his wiggly waggly woo was the size of Timbuktu. His wiggly waggly woo was... Oh, evening, Samuel. Any sprogs yet?
1: Not yet, Sergeant, no.
0: Yeah, I came up this hill to get away from all that screaming. Too much like being at work. Yeah. Fancy a swig of my brandy?
1: Your brandy bears an uncanny resemblance to a bottle that used to be in my shop.
0: Really? Perhaps they're brothers. Here, I don't suppose you could lend me a shilling.
1: You suppose right. What do you want it for?
0: Well, you see, I got chatting to this carpenter in the tavern the other night about my various physical deficiencies, and he said for a shilling he could make me a wooden ear.
1: Wooden ear?
0: Yeah, stylish, eh? Be a nice match with my wooden leg and my wooden eye.
1: Yeah, well, I'm still not totally convinced about the wooden eye.
0: Really?
1: Yeah, perhaps if you hadn't painted it orange.
0: Oh, I know.
1: Oh, holy mackerel.
0: Go on, girl.
1: Sounds like she's in so much pain.
0: Oh, that's just women, sir. They like to make a fuss.
1: Really?
0: Yeah, childbirth's a piece of cake, yeah. Look, imagine your right nostril.
1: Uh-huh.
0: Now imagine forcing a coconut down through it.
1: And that wouldn't hurt?
0: No, I've done it.
1: Why?
0: Well, you had to in Stepney or everyone said you were a sissy. Yeah. The painful bit is getting the coconut up there in the first, man. That is... What's happening?
1: There are two shadowy figures lurking behind that maple tree. They could be robbers. Stand and identify yourselves. And don't try any of your... Oh, my God.
6: Hello, Samuel. It's been a long time.
1: Elizabeth, what are you doing here?
6: I heard Cora was having a baby. I just wanted to be near her, see my grandchild.
1: So that was you at the window.
6: Yes, it was.
7: I'll just introduce myself then, shall I?
6: I'm sorry, Samuel. This is Agnes. She's my friend.
1: Hello, Agnes. This is Sergeant McGurk, and he's...
0: Available. I know what I mean, girls.
1: McGurk, Elizabeth is my wife, in theory, so please desist from your usual salacious remarks.
0: Oh, of course, sir. Pardon me, ladies. I'm scum and I forget my manners, but my heart's in the right place.
7: And that's the only part of you that is. Why has he got so many bits missing?
0: You're from Scotland, aren't you? Yeah, I love Scotland. Had many happy times there.
7: Really? Whereabouts?
0: Round Culloden, mostly.
6: How is Cora?
1: She's fine.
6: I heard she married an idiot.
1: Yes, but he's not a bad idiot.
6: Does he love her?
1: After his own idiotic fashion.
6: And does she love him?
1: Well, Cora understands that you have to work in a marriage. Unlike some.
6: I think it's best if we leave the past where it is, don't you, Samuel?
1: Oh, absolutely. No point wasting time in trying to apportion blame.
6: Quite.
1: It's obvious where the fault lies, so let's just gloss over it and move on. And don't worry, I'm not so petty as to expect a full written apology or anything like that.
6: You don't change, Samuel. Still as self-pitying as ever.
1: Oh, great. So now on top of everything else, I'm self-pitying, am I? As if I haven't got enough to contend with.
6: How's Mary doing? I hear she turned out a lot like me.
0: Well, she certainly inherited your jugs, Mom.
1: Actually, McGurk, why don't you take a bit of a walk? Down by the stream, maybe? Perhaps just by the spot where it plummets down that ravine?
0: No, I'm happy here. Thank you for your concern.
1: Well, then, Elizabeth, perhaps we could walk off a little way and talk with some privacy.
6: Very well, Samuel.
1: We'll be back shortly, McGurk, so just behave.
0: Trust me. Alone at last, eh, Agnes?
7: Yes, be still, my beating heart. So, you were at Culloden.
0: First time I saw action, and may I say I was most impressed by the bravery of your little Highlanders. Yeah. Just a shame they were being led by that French-speaking, poncy-limp-wrist Bonnie Prince Charlie.
7: My father and uncles perished at Culloden. They were betrayed.
0: Well, I told you, Bonnie Prince Puffy Boy
7: no,
0: was...
7: No, not by the prince. They were sold some army surplus gunpowder by some devious little blackguard of a redcoat. Only when they came to load the muskets with the gunpowder, it turned out to be a blend of sawdust, sherbet, and dandruff.
0: Really?
7: Ever since that day, our clan has sworn revenge on that accursed redcoat.
0: Oh, quite, yeah. Do you by any chance know his identity?
7: No.
0: Oh, what a shame. Yeah.
7: The treacherous jackal used a false name, called himself Shortfellow. I do know he was a Londoner.
0: Oh, bloody Londoners, all crooks. I'm from Cardiff, look, you boyer. Now, listen here, Agnes. Why don't you sidle over here next to me, Yakida, and stop fighting your womanly urges, eh?
7: You just don't understand, do you?
0: Understand what?
7: Well, you see, McGurk, I prefer the company of women.
0: So do I.
7: No. Physically, I prefer the company of women. And so does Elizabeth. Do you understand now? Obviously you do. You're not shocked then?
0: Not at all, no. Live and let live, that's my motto. Well, except in a battle, obviously. But no, it is my belief that we should all accept each other's differences.
7: That's a very refreshing attitude.
0: Well, why not? I mean, if two women who have strong feelings for each other want to experience the ultimate intimacy, then where's the harm?
7: That's right.
0: And if in private they choose to disrobe and engage in various acts of love, why shouldn't that be allowed?
7: Absolutely.
0: And if a lonely redcoat wants to watch, then that should be allowed as well.
7: The answer's no, McGurk.
0: I'd pay good money.
7: I said no.
0: It wouldn't be for my personal pleasure. It'd be to widen my education.
7: Once again, no.
0: Are you sure that you prefer the company of women? I mean, perhaps it's just that you haven't found the right man.
7: Do you know, you're right. The scales have finally fallen from my eyes. I realize now that all these years what I've really been pining for is a one-legged, one-armed, one-eared midget with an orange eye.
0: Best not to fight it, girl.
1: So, how long were you and Agnes thinking of hanging around? Not very long, presumably.
6: Not that long, no.
1: And this Agnes, she's your special friend, is she?
6: My special friend?
1: Yeah, you know, your nighttime friend.
6: Yes, yes, she is.
1: But she's not the nighttime friend you left me for 18 years ago, is she?
6: No.
1: So what happened to her?
6: She left me for someone else.
1: I see. Well, an embittered man might say, serves you right now, you know what it feels like, you cow, but fortunately, I'm much bigger than that.
6: Listen, I'm not proud walking out on the children, but the truth is some women are not made to be wives and mothers. And if only I hadn't conceived on those three nights when you caught me off guard when I was trying to read, and if only you hadn't been as fertile as Mesopotamia, then we would never have ended up in such a pitiful mess.
1: Mesopotamia, huh?
6: Oh, dear, I remember that. Joshua was the worst.
1: Yeah.
6: Such a gigantic baby. Poor Joshua. I never cuddled him as much as I should have.
1: No, no one cuddled him. Only the blacksmith could lift him.
6: Does he ever ask about his mother?
1: We try to steer clear of you as a topic. Tends to make him a bit emotional. Next thing you know, he's out in the forest uprooting pine trees.
6: Oh, I see.
1: Well, I'd best be getting back to Cora, I suppose. Do you and Agnes have far to go?
6: We live about 40 miles upriver, deep in the woods. As far as the locals are concerned, we're a pair of reclusive sisters who hold hands a lot.
1: I see.
6: And what about you? Do you got anyone?
1: Well, I'm certainly not lonely in the nighttime area, if that's what you're implying.
6: No, no.
1: Now, there have been women. Lots of women. 312 women. Approximately. And no men, by the way.
6: Right. Well, I'm very pleased for you.
1: Thank you. Now, I'm sorry, but I really must be getting back.
6: Look, Samuel, please. I just want to ask you...
1: Yeah, McGurk, come on. It's time for us to get back.
0: Oh, must we? Me and Agnes are getting on like a croft on fire. Here, repeat what you just told me. Go on.
7: I said that you are undoubtedly the most repulsive, depraved human being I'd ever encountered, and that just being near you makes me want to heave my guts up.
0: What a little tease, eh?
1: Why have you got your shirt off?
7: He wanted to show me his tattoo.
1: Oh, yes, Nell Gwynn and the Dwarves.
6: It's obscene.
0: No, it only turns obscene when I flex my...
1: Hey, McGurk, put your shirt on. Let's get going.
6: Samuel.
1: I know what you're going to ask me, Elizabeth, and the answer is no. You can't just swan back into all our lives. Think of all the emotion that it'd stir up, especially for Joshua. Wouldn't be fair on him, wouldn't be fair on us. And it wouldn't be fair on the pine trees. So, the answer is no.
7: You don't have the moral right to say what's fair.
1: I won't be lectured on morality by a, well, what's the word for what you two do? There should be a word.
0: How about licky-licky?
1: I didn't ask you to think one up. Anyway, that's two words.
0: Well, just trying to help, wouldn't I?
6: Samuel, just one look at the baby, please.
1: And how do we achieve that? The moment the kid set eyes on you, it just trigger all sorts of emotional chaos. How do we avoid that, huh? Tell me how.
7: Listen, you arrogant piece of...
6: No, Agnes, no. I'm afraid he's probably right.
1: Come on, McGurk.
6: If there's any way I could...
1: I said, just... come on, McGurk.
0: All right. When you've only got one arm, doing up your buttons is very difficult. Perhaps you could help me, Agnes.
7: No, I'm sorry. That would involve touching you.
1: All right, look, I'm going. You can catch me up.
0: Well, ladies, I'd best be taking my leave. Agnes... I'd like to take the privilege of calling on you one day, but I don't know where you live.
7: No, you don't, do you?
0: Oh, congratulations, Lizzie. You're a grandmother.
6: Yes.
0: Well, been nice meeting you two girls, and just remember, I pay good money.
7: Just go. McGurk.
2: A son. A baby son. God has blessed me. All praise his beneficence.
6: Would you like to hold him, Ezekiel?
2: No, dearest, that's woman's work. Oh, isn't he handsome? With his dimpled little cheeks, tiny little fingers, bright red hair.
6: Yes, so he has.
2: Do you know he's the first red-haired person to be born into my family?
1: Is that right?
8: Have you considered a name yet?
2: Well... we Spriggs are always named after characters in the Bible, apart from Auntie Daffodil, whose christening was ruined by the drunken priest.
9: How about one of the prophets?
5: I know. How about Abraham?
1: Well, Abraham was a great prophet, Joshua, but I've always felt that Abraham's an ugly, clumsy-sounding name.
6: Very, definitely. How about Isaiah?
9: Oh, yes, Isaiah. Or Nehemiah.
1: Or Solomon.
0: Or Judas.
1: Judas?
0: Yeah.
9: The betrayer of Christ.
0: Oh, people make too much of all that, yeah. He was just a little fella trying to make a few bother.
2: Of course, we could select a name with regal connections. George, perhaps, after His Majesty.
7: Absolutely not. My nephew's going to grow up a free man in a free America, free from tyranny's yoke, not the subject of some despotic German pushead.
9: Mary, I must protest at those seditious remarks and administer a formal warning.
6: Oh, I love it when you admonish me. Do it again.
1: Stop it, Mary. May I hold the baby, Cora?
6: Of course, Father. Just don't let Sergeant McGurk breathe on him.
1: All right. I've got you, little fella. There you go.
6: Father, why are you taking the baby to the window?
1: I'm just showing him to the world at large, Cora, so they can see how beautiful my grandson is.
2: What about if we named him... after virtue, like capability.
6: Oh, or endeavor.
9: Or perseverance.
5: Or tidiness.
2: Miss Joshua, just be quiet.
5: But I like tidiness.
2: Tidiness is not a name.
0: Nice gesture, Samuel, showing the baby to the world.
1: They're up there on the hill, see?
0: Oh, yeah. That Agnes fancies me so much.
1: She said you make her want to vomit.
0: Oh, that's just part of the dance.
1: Incidentally, McGurk, it goes without saying that everything you heard was not to be repeated, especially the stuff about my wife being a practitioner of the love that doesn't have a name yet. If that were to get out, well, it would bring shame and disgrace.
0: What sort of bloke do you take me for, eh? What, do you imagine I'm the kind of bloke who would say... exploit knowing a shameful secret and then use it to his own advantage? Is that what you think of me?
1: Well, no, but I...
0: My lips are sealed.
1: Thank you.
0: Sealed tight.
1: Good.
0: Though my tongue's been known to slip.
1: On what?
0: Ooh, on the banana skin of life, I suppose.
1: Well, tell me then, do you reckon a month's supply of free brandy might stop this involuntary tongue slippage?
0: Well, it's got to be worth a try, hasn't it? So, yeah.
5: I've got it! The perfect name.
6: Well, go on.
5: It's biblical.
2: Good.
5: And regal.
2: Oh, better still.
5: It's Herod.
10: Revolting People featured Jay Tarsis as Samuel, Andy Hamilton as Sergeant McGurk, Jan Ravens as Mary, and James Fleet as Captain Brimshaw. Ezekiel was played by Hugh Dennis, Cora by Penelope Nice, Joshua by Tony Maudsley, Elizabeth by Susie Blake, and Agnes by Selena Griffiths. Revolting People was written by Jay Tarsis and Andy Hamilton and produced by Paul Mayhew Archer.
11: Sometimes you take so much trouble making half their pudding, you forget to make
12: custard.
11: So Brown and Poulsen have made instant mix custard. Real creamy custard like you'd expect from Brown and Poulsen. Just add boiling water. You need no milk. And you've perfect custard in seconds.
12: Oh, yeah. Beautiful. Do you want some custard?
11: Brown and Poulsen instant mix custard. Good and creamy. Because Brown and Poulsen make it.

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0: 4:30, a whole hour till going home time. Dear, oh dear.
1: Mr. McCabe.
0: I'm busy.
1: We're out of coffee and we need to order some more loo rolls.
0: Well, whose responsibility is that?
1: Yours.
0: So what are you doing then?
1: I'm studying, look.
0: Marketing, a beginner's guide for school leavers.
1: As part of my MVQ, I'm doing a day release course on marketing.
0: What, a whole day a week?
1: Yeah.
0: Have you okayed this with someone?
1: Yeah, you.
0: Oh, yes, good, good.
1: Actually, I'm supposed to get your help on this questionnaire about my workplace.
0: Oh, go on then, might help pass the time, I suppose.
1: Right. Question one. State full company name.
0: Prentice McCabe, Government Media Relations Consultants.
1: What is the exact nature of the business?
0: Let's come back to that one.
1: What materials does the company use?
0: Well, none. Well, at least we use less materials than most companies.
1: What does the company make?
0: We don't make much at all, really, in that sense.
1: So you're a useless company that doesn't make much?
0: Yes, I suppose that pretty well thumbs it up.
2: Afternoon, Jim.
0: Afternoon, Charles. Anyone call?
1: No.
2: Any messages?
1: No.
2: Any letters?
1: No.
2: Oh. Any coffee?
0: No. The place is dead. I've been so bored today, I almost dealt with the Harold Dixon account.
2: Oh, for heaven's sake. Do I detect a soupçon of ennui, Martin?
0: A whole bowl of soupçon. I just can't get the hang of this being your own boss thing. All these responsibilities. Finding clients, ordering loo rolls.
1: But you haven't ordered any loo rolls.
0: Yes, thank you, Sandy. That's another headache. Staff. You get a trainee and the next thing they're off half the week, training.
1: See you tomorrow.
0: Yeah, see you tomorrow. I don't know. Does he have to be this hard?
2: Martin, I've always believed that life should be a roller coaster.
0: What do you mean?
2: I mean an exhilarating ride that sweeps you up and down, not a miniature railway pootling along at 3 miles an hour. Okay, so now we're at the bottom. But soon we'll climb to the very top, and with a giddy feeling of exhilaration and excitement, we'll rush headlong through the family fun park called success.
0: Oh, I like the sound of the miniature railway.
2: Look, at least we've still got this government retainer. And something else will turn up. I've got a feeling in my gut. Call it a man's intuition, if you will.
0: I call it gnawing hunger.
2: Tell you what, let's go out tonight.
0: Can we afford it?
2: Well, I won these two free theatre tickets in a raffle.
0: Oh, what is it? Chicago? Cats?
2: It's How Bleak My Wharf at the Deptford Fringe Theatre.
0: Oh, could be worse. Could be cats.
3: Hello, Prentice McCabe. Charles speaking. How may I help you? Archie, my dear camarade, how are things up at Millbank? I see. No, I'm blushing like a pink rose at the thought of it. Okay, Archie. Hang on, Archie.
0: Is it Archie?
3: Brilliantly deduced. Our new Labour Nibelung wants to meet us tonight somewhere quiet and deserted.
0: Oh, so change of plan then.
3: No, the Deptford Fringe Theatre would be perfect.
0: So, what's the play?
2: A brutally piercing satire of contemporary sexual mores.
0: Oh, you've seen it before?
2: God, no, but that's what all fringe plays are these days.
0: Oh, here comes Archie now. Archie, over here.
4: Are you mad, using my name in public?
0: For goodness sake, no one knows who you are.
4: And I'd like to keep it that way. Luckily, Archie is not my real name. I take great pains to keep my work covert.
2: I see.
4: The PM likes that, and yesterday he said, good work, Ed.
0: Ed?
4: He was talking about me to someone else.
2: What can we do for you, Ed, Archie?
4: We want you to help out a friend of the party.
0: Who?
4: Can't say yet. All I can say is it's big. You need to clear the decks at Prentice McCabe.
0: Well, that should be easy.
2: Clear the decks, Archie? Do you think we sit around all day with nothing to do but order loo rolls? No, I'm sorry, it's impossible. The order books are full.
4: We'll make it worth your while. Have a look in this envelope.
2: Nissan Sunny brake cable design.
4: Ah, no, that's to do with the Ken Livingstone project. Here.
2: Ah, oh yes, nice check. I'll call Sandy immediately. She's working late at the office, typing up reports and invoices.
5: And so we can see that before a product can be launched, it must be market tested.
1: Sorry, everyone. Hello?
2: Ah, Sandy. Charles Prentice here.
6: Could you ring Microsoft and tell them that we can't do the launch next week?
1: Microsoft, what are you talking about?
6: Are they? Well, Bill will have to dry his eyes and wait, I'm afraid.
1: On our evening class.
6: Likewise, Sony, the Football Association and the London Fashion Festival.
1: Are you drunk again?
6: All right. Don't work too late.
7: Performance starts in 2 minutes.
2: Sir, what's our task?
4: Can't tell you yet. Hush, hush. Better go. I'll be in touch.
2: Yeah, see you, Archie.
4: Shh.
2: Sorry. Well, certainly a controversial play. All that swearing and anger at the beginning.
3: I think they were just having trouble moving the piano, actually.
2: All that nakedness, too. Is that allowed?
3: Oh, it's encouraged.
2: I've never seen so many purple bits flapping around. Like Christmas at a turkey farm.
8: Charles! Martin!
2: Oh, my God. It's Christopher Hamilton.
3: Who?
2: You remember, BBC guy. Nice, but a bit useless.
3: Well, that could be any of them.
9: Oh, God, not him. Arty farty bore of the highest order. Let's get out of here, if I'm not mistaken. It's Christopher Hamilton. What a lovely surprise.
8: Hello, Charles. Hello, Martin. Long time no see.
2: Hello, Christopher.
9: I didn't realise you two were fringe theatre fans. What did you think? Groundbreaking play. No audience, sadly. And these days it's all about bums on scenes.
2: All about bums on stage, if you ask me.
3: So, how's life? Still director of catering and technical services?
8: Well, haven't you heard? I'm now controller of Radio 3.
3: Oh, bad luck.
2: Yes. It's not a big step down.
8: No, it's good. I've always wanted the job. So many amazingly exciting things going on.
3: Sorry, this is the same Radio 3 we're talking about, isn't it?
8: Oh, yes. But things are about to change. We've got to be market conscious now. There's this new post they've created, Controller of Network Strategy Radio.
3: What does that mean?
8: It means I get lectured at by this ghastly Australian woman.
2: Sounds awful. Well, we must be off.
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8: Enough of my trials. What are you two doing now?
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8: 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You'd go straight down to Broadcasting House and offer your services, wouldn't you?
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2: I told you something would turn up.
0: I can't believe we're doing this. Archie just told us to clear the decks, and Christopher will hate us.
3: Look, two new prospective clients, both awash with spondulix. It's the roller coaster, Martin. We're careering back up to the top.
2: Oh, put me back on the miniature railway. I feel sick.
0: For God's sake, I didn't know anything about radio.
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3: So about two test matches, then. Well, personally, I love the third programme. Shamelessly highbrow. Penny Gore, Donald MacLeod, composer of the week.
2: Do you listen to it?
3: No, of course not. No one does. That's the whole point. But I'm glad it's there. It's like Panorama or Nuclear Defence.
2: I won't know what to say.
3: My advice with radio people is this. If you want to flatter them, just say, it's the most visual medium. It's like magic words to them.
10: Maureen Hardy will see you now. Go through.
3: Here goes.
11: It's nice to touch base with you, Reg.
12: Hang on a moment, guys. The new Director General's on the phone. Me? Well, I'm Controller of Network Strategy Radio.
11: Mm-hmm. You're funny. Okay, Reg. See you. Bye.
12: Sorry about that. The new DG's just acquainting himself with his management team. We've already got a great partnership going.
3: Yes, your lips his bottom. So, Prentice and McCabe, at your service.
11: Pull up a pew, guys. Can I get you a drink? Michelob, Budvar, Grolsch?
2: No, Prentice and McCabe.
11: No worries. Well, thanks for the call. Came at just the right time. So you know Christopher Hamilton?
3: Old colleague.
11: I bet he told you I was mucking up Radio 3.
3: That wasn't the phrase he used.
2: Yeah, had most of the same letters, though.
11: He thinks I hate culture, but he's wrong. I love classical music, particularly that opera. You know the car advert? Oh, what is it now? La da da da da da da.
3: Nessun Dorma.
11: That's right, the Nessun Dorma hatchback. It's a great... But you see, Christopher doesn't understand that we're at war. The comfy old days when you didn't have to worry about your audience, they're over. Listen to this.
13: 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I'm Henry Moira. Let's get the old deck spinning with a lovely bit of... What do we have here? It's Vivaldi. In fact, it's his famous Four Seasons. A real pizza music history.
11: What do you think?
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11: Yeah, probably needs a bit more thought, that one. But this is just the tip of the six-pack. We need something more radical, and that's where you guys come in. I want you to write me a report. The future of Radio 3. Push the envelope a bit. What I'm looking for is the big idea. Know what I'm saying?
3: Think so.
11: I want people out there literally pouring Radio 3 down their throats. Well, I meant into their ears.
14: I can't believe you two have betrayed me like this. Et tu, Brutus?
2: Brute. Brute is vocative, for God's sake. Brute.
3: Now, Christopher, stop pouting. This relaunch is going to happen anyway. Better us do it than some faceless marketing pointy head, eh? We do love radio after all, don't we, Martin?
0: Yes. It's the most visual medium.
4: Oh, Martin, that's so true. It really is. Well, maybe it is better if I cooperate.
3: Magic words.
4: Here's our classical department. Just recording the morning show. In the black polo neck, the presenter. In the slightly larger black polo neck, the producer. And, oh, that's the guest presenter in the polo neck jumper. The black one. Now, on to our other big department, speech and drama. Very proud of our drama. On the slate today is a new play by the writer of How Bleak My Wolf.
15: What about us, Harry?
16: What about us, Tanya? This isn't IP for now. Charles is dead, it's time to grow up.
15: You've changed since that rave. What's wrong?
16: In love with someone else, Tanya. Your brother.
15: You bastard! I'm pregnant, Harry.
2: Well, sounds like a gripping play.
4: Hmm? Oh, no, the cast haven't arrived yet. That's just the producer and his PA. Well, that's a taste of Radio 3. Be gentle with her. She's a cultural beacon in the millennial darkness. Oh, that might make a good slogan.
0: I think I prefer follow the Radio 3 bear.
4: Will you let me see this report first?
3: Oh, of course. It shouldn't take long for us to polish it off.
0: Yeah, one big idea. How hard can that be? So, in conclusion,
3: Martin, it's no good typing "so in conclusion" at the bottom of a blank screen.
0: Oh, it's good for morale. We've been at it for 2 weeks and we haven't had a twinkle of an idea.
3: I don't want to make excuses, but me giving up smoking hasn't helped.
0: That was in 1981.
3: I know what'll help. Lunch.
0: Now that is a good idea.
3: Martin, you ideas bitch, let's brain crunch until our foreheads bleed.
0: Sorry?
3: Let's have a little think.
0: Right. Now, maybe we could take Radio 3 right down market, dumb it down, sort of, ooh-ah, cantata.
3: It's an idea, but our problem is how to be more attractive to young people. Let's give that some thought.
0: Oh, I think about it all the time.
3: Young people. Who do I know? Oh, yes, my neighbour's son. Now, what is he like? Is he chatting up girls, drinking in pubs, driving fast?
0: How old is he?
3: 12.
0: Prentice McCabe?
17: Maureen Hardy here. How's the report going?
0: Oh, you know, just dotting the I's, crossing the T's.
17: Great. See you at 5. Oh, by the way, do you mind if an old friend of mine sits in on the pitch meeting? She's very interested in your work.
0: I'm glad someone is. Okay.
17: See you at 5. Bye.
18: Oh, sorry I'm late. My class overran. We got into a really interesting discussion about the 100 tribes system.
0: The what?
18: Well, it's a way of grouping consumers according to common characteristics. For example, Mr. Prentice's tribe might be 40-somethings, highbrow and elitist, like the best of everything, can use pretentious phrases to reinforce social superiority.
9: Au contraire.
0: What about me?
18: Well, your tribe would be something like middle-brow, low-risk-taking, followers, not leaders, lacking confidence in your own opinions.
0: Well, that's nothing like me.
19: Is it, Charles?
0: Is it?
9: Certainement.
0: Where'd you get all this stuff, anyway?
18: My book, Marketing, A Beginner's Guide for School Leaders.
9: It's quite informative, isn't it? Look, they've even got a sample report. A typical relaunching strategy might read like this. How to rebrand widget A, blah, blah, blah.
0: Well,
9: blah,
0: maybe
9: blah,
0: we should study it for ideas.
9: Well, we could do. Or we could just copy it.
0: Charles, are you suggesting we literally copy out this sample report and submit it as our own work?
9: Yes.
0: Brilliant. Just exchange widget A with the words Radio 3. Charles, I think you've just had the big idea.
9: Well, everyone, a lot of pain, a few late nights, but voila, our opus, the report.
4: Can I just say, I've had a sneak preview, and frankly, it's fantastic.
0: It is? I mean, it is.
4: It's opened my eyes. The ideas on positioning work, targeting consumers, brand awareness, it reads like a textbook example of a marketing report.
9: You don't say.
11: By the way, this is Veronica, the friend I spoke to you about.
20: Hi. Oh, you don't mind me sitting in. I just wanted to see a top consultancy team in action.
9: No, of course not.
11: Veronica writes books.
20: Oh, nothing interesting, I'm afraid. Training manuals. I can't imagine you guys would have much call for marketing, a beginner's guide for school leavers.
9: you wrote marketing, a beginner's guide for school leavers?
11: Anyway, let's have a look at this report, shall we?
9: Actually, can I just take that copy back?
11: What the hell are you doing?
9: Shocked you, didn't I?
11: Bloody did.
9: Yes, little gimmick of ours. You see, we don't want you ploughing through page after page of drab marketing talk. No, what we like to do with our top clients is tell them the gist, give you, if you like, the big idea.
11: Oh, clever. Grab my attention, right?
20: This is brilliant. I'm learning so much.
11: Okay. So what is the big idea?
9: Well, Martin.
21: Rewind, Miss Selector, you're down with DJ Shy Guy on Radio 3. Ooh, the sound of the street. Also, if you want to take in some culture, boys, best check out this little rave going down in Deptford Theatre. Ooh, how bleak my wolf. Some Malcolm X Jedi mind business I go on. Boy, I clocked it. It was wicked. This next slate is wicked. It's fresh. Yes, man. Yes, yes. Big up, big up, big up your chest, Vivaldi. Yes, yes, yes, yes, yes, yes, yes, yes.
0: Had a rather disturbing dream last night.
9: Me too.
0: In my dream, we turned Radio 3 into a pirate radio station in an attempt to give it credibility with young people.
9: What a thought.
0: And we handed in a sample marketing report stolen from a book.
9: No, that really happened.
0: Damn, I knew it. Anyway, what about your disturbing dream?
9: Oh, I'd rather not talk about it, Mother.
0: Martin.
9: Still, how we managed to backpedal out of that meeting, God only knows. Luckily, Maureen gave us a few days' grace.
0: It's not going to make any difference, is it? The Ideas Bank is showing a deficit. We're as devoid of original thought as a boy band.
9: No, Martin. I've come up, in fact, with some new Radio 3 programme ideas.
0: Well, a new sports programme? The special, what's that?
9: Well, it's the test match special without the test match. Which, let's face it, is always the most disappointing part of the programme. The special is just lots of chocolate cake and banter. And my pièce de résistance, a new late-night show featuring Henry Moira, whom we headhunt from Classical Gold FM.
0: That's my favourite experimental music, to be sure. This is good stuff. We might pull it off yet.
9: Get this over to Maureen as soon as possible and Beebs your auntie. The Radio 3 contract is ours. Prentice McCabe,
2: Yes, yes, we'll be there.
5: No sign of him.
2: Oh, this is ridiculous. He's been watching too many episodes of The X-Files.
19: Oh, hello, Archie.
4: Ah, you're here, good.
2: Did we have to meet in an underground car park?
4: Safer. That way you don't stand out.
5: Except we haven't got a car.
4: Listen, the balloon's going up. Have you cleared the decks?
2: Absolutely. You've never seen decks that clear. It's like the Mary Celeste of media consultancy.
4: Right. Well, our friend wants to meet you ASAP. His name and where you'll find him is in this envelope, along with the code word.
2: Required items, three wise men, star, stable.
4: Ah, no, no, that's the Baby Blair project. here, it's this envelope. Good luck, and remember, this meeting never took place.
22: Who is it, Charles? I'm fairly bursting with curiosity.
2: Well, I never...
23: Can I help you, gentlemen?
2: Charles Prentice and Martin McCabe, we have an appointment with the Director General of the BBC.
23: Prentice and McCabe for Mr. Drake.
24: Yes, send them in.
23: Go through.
25: Come in, lads, come in. I'm Reg Drake.
2: Charles Prentice?
19: Martin McCabe.
25: Well, you two come highly recommended.
2: Just keep smiling.
25: Now, you're probably wondering why you're here.
2: Just a little, yes.
25: Well, I've been preparing a little report on BBC bureaucracy.
2: Veil of Tears, reducing bureaucracy in the BBC. Ooh, this looks like strong stuff. Ooh, Farewell BBC News 24. Ah, poor Gabby Roslin.
25: That section doesn't really concern you. Basically, I'm drowning a few kittens, as they say in the city, cutting out some dead wood.
2: I still don't understand why the government's so interested.
25: Oh, because this report could be a political hot potato. Archie says you'll be able to handle the flak, do the spin, sell the story as accountable money, going back into programming.
2: No problem.
25: Okay, no time to waste. No pads out. Let's kick off with something easy. Radio. I was ringing around last week, getting to know people, and I found out we had someone called, would you believe it, a controller of network strategy radio.
2: Really?
25: Yes, one Maureen Hardy. Look at the huge budget she swallows up. You don't have any dealings with her, do you?
2: No.
25: Well, she's the first kitten into the canal, I can tell you. In fact, we're going to phone her right after this meeting.
2: Right. Well, might we be excused a moment?
22: The Director General wants to put money into programming and cut bureaucracy. It's madness.
2: Never mind that. He's about to fire one of our biggest clients.
22: What can we do?
2: We've got to get her to sign our Radio 3 contract before she's fired. Maureen.
26: Hi, guys. What a pleasant surprise. Just reading your new report.
2: Can we have a quiet word?
26: That's my favourite experimental music, to be sure. It's a winner. If that doesn't help us shift thousands of gallons of... radio programs, I don't know what will.
2: Yes, the thing is...
26: It's all going really well. I'm even thinking of redoing my office.
2: Yes, I'd wait a bit if I were you.
26: And buying a new car. Maybe one of those Nesson Dormers.
2: Yes. About the Radio 3 contract, we were just wondering whether you could sign it now and pay us straight away.
22: In cash, preferably.
26: No hurry, is there?
2: No.
26: You're not leaving us, are you?
2: No, we're not leaving you. No.
26: Well, all right, then. I guess you've earned it. Where's my pen? I'll mind if I answer that first.
2: No, first sign the contract.
26: Let me just take this call.
2: Cuff O, backwards.
26: Hello? Oh, hi, Reg. I see. Okay. Right. I've been fired. Well, so what? I'm versatile, I'm flexible.
2: So, back to export lagers?
26: Yeah. Well, I guess this affects you guys too. No contract, sorry.
2: Oh, well, we've got other things on our plate now.
26: Hang on. I know how to help you. I'm going to recommend you to the new Director General.
2: What?
26: I'm sure he'd love to know you've been working for me. Reg Drake, please.
2: Martin, I should say at this point that roller coasters can go down as well as up.
27: Dun-dun-dun-dun. 4:30, only another hour to go.
2: We may have lost a couple of clients, Martin, but there's plenty to be getting on with. I know. I'll order some loo rolls.
22: Sandy's already done it, remember?
2: Okay. Shall I get the Harold Dixon account out, then?
22: It's come to that.
2: The file's here somewhere. Hang on. What's this?
22: What?
2: Martin, how could you?
22: What?
9: thank you for your application to join the BBC's new management team.
27: Charles,
9: and Martin, don't even try to wriggle out of this one.
27: It's not my letter.
9: Oh.
18: Excuse me, that's my personal mail you're reading.
9: Sandy?
18: Well, I figured I knew as much as you two about the subject. Why not?
27: There, you see, I told you working alongside us would give you confidence.
9: Sandy, how can we tempt you to stay?
18: It's all about the salary.
9: I know, you want one. Look, what we need is a nice office outing to restore team morale.
27: I know. How about a trip to Beale Park in Berkshire?
9: Why, has it got a roller coaster?
27: Nobody has this wonderful miniature railway.
9: Excellent, after me, I like it.

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The music was by Matthew Scott. The producer was Paul Schlesinger.

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1: Well, come in, Smithers. What is it? Speak up, boy. Orange juice.
2: No, sir. New Kellogg's Rise and Shine.
1: Hey, fiendish.
2: And look at this, sir.
1: No peel, no pips, and it's got vitamin C. Well, Smithers, I suppose this is it.
2: What are you doing, sir?
1: Thank you, Governor. Wife and three pips to support. Thank you.
3: New Kellogg's Rise and Shine. Now tastes as good as orange juice.
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4: 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What has a hazelnut in every bite?
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4: Nougat.

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0: Meanwhile, in the Batcave, Batman and Robin are working out the Joker's next move.
1: Holy smoke, Batman! The Joker's got us this time!
2: Yes, Robin, and he knows it. We've got to recover that uranium hall before Gotham City becomes contaminated.
1: Holy mackerel, Batman! He could be feeding it into the water supply right now.
2: That's it, Robin. That's where he'll be, in the city water plant.
1: Great thinking, Batman.
2: Quick, Robin, the Bat car.
1: Just a minute, Batman. There's a hole in your tights.
3: What?
1: A hole in your tights.
3: Where?
1: Right there, at the back.
3: Oh, shoot. Oh, these are a brand new pair.
1: You must have caught them on something.
3: I must have been walking around like this all day. I must have looked stupid.
1: Have you got another pair?
3: No. I ruined the last one, swinging down on the mass marauders.
1: Well, listen, do you want to borrow a pair of mine?
3: No. No, you only wear yellow ones. Oh, it'd just look stupid with the rest of my suit.
1: Oh, come on, Batman.
3: Oh, shoot. It's so depressing. Do you know how much tights cost?
1: I always think it's worth the extra money to get run-resistant.
3: I really don't feel like going out now.
1: Oh, come on. The Joker's gonna contaminate the city's water supply.
3: I don't care. It's so depressing.
1: Have you got any nail varnish? You can repair it with nail varnish.
3: Hold this size. Oh, shoot, shoot, shoot.
1: Well, what about Superman? He wears blue ones.
3: He's not my size.
1: Holy cow, Batman. What about Wonder Woman?
3: Look, I guess you could run up a pair. Oh, no, they're just...
1: But she's your size.
3: No.
1: She's always promised you that she'd lend you a pair if you ran out.
3: I'm staying in now.
1: I told you before.
3: No,
1: I can't go anywhere with you. I can't take you anywhere.
3: No.
1: You're always letting me down. No. I'm fed up. I'm leaving you. That's it. It's over.
4: Squeeze off a bit.
5: See.
6: Oh. Right, can I take your order?
5: Carol? Oh, Brian, have you decided? I'll order first. Can I have one Super Cowboy burger with the 100% pure Wild West beef?
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3: Before I joined up, I was in a dead-end job with no future. Bored out me tiny mind, I was. Then I saw this advert in the paper. Set me thinking. I thought, why not? Give it a go, you know what I mean? So I popped along to me local transvestite recruitment centre. Signed up for 3 years. Of course, at first we was all at sixes and sevens. I had no idea about colour combinations and matching accessories. But the Sarge soon put us right.
4: Beige and lavender! Beige and lavender! Beige and lavender clash! Don't they, Skinner?
5: Yes, Sarge!
4: What do they do?
5: They clash, Sarge!
4: You ain't got no panache, have you, Skinner? No haute couture? Pas de mode de dressage?
5: No, Sarge!
4: Exactement! So go up and change!
5: What into, Sarge?
4: What about that lovely little primrose thing what you never wear? That off-the-shoulder number with the lace trimmings?
5: I don't think it's really moi, Sarge.
4: Moi? Moi? I'll tell you what's moi, my lad. You ain't got no moi. Not till you've passed out.
3: Then, suddenly, it just clicked. The whole outfit got poise, deportment, how to sit proper and all that. Suddenly, we was all on vogue. Now I reckon we're the chicest battalion in West Germany. And moi, I wouldn't swap places with no one.
6: The Transvestites. If you've got it in you, we'll bring it out.
7: I'm a working housewife, and my husband's a young executive in a dynamic new company. Our lives are pretty hectic, and somehow these days we just don't seem to have the time to sit down and have a meal together. Even when I have the time to cook it, hubby never has the time to eat it. I tried ready-cooked food as a solution, but even that took too long. Now, Cooksons have solved my problem with their new range of ready-eaten food in a packet. Rich, wholesome dinners, just like Mum used to make. Pre-cooked and pre-eaten. Right now, I'm preparing the ready-eaten chicken dinner. I snip open the packet, and what do I find? Some chicken bones, some smears of gravy. Here's a couple of peas someone's left, and a half a potato. You just smear it on the plate, and then it's straight into the dishwasher. Super! Hubby doesn't even have to be here. It's a boon for me, and it's a boon for him. Cooksons, ready-cooked, ready-eaten, 3-course dinners.

0: Harley Street, London, renowned throughout the world as a center for specialized medicine. For years, the very cornerstone of established medical practice. But now, something sinister, something threatening is housed here in this small terraced building. For this is the practice of a man who calls himself Dr. Hypnosis. His real name, Dr. Hypnosis. He claims to provide hope for the otherwise hopeless. Is he a charlatan or is he a fake? With an open mind, I talked to him this morning. Dr. Hypnosis, essentially, what so-called services do you purport to offer?
1: Self-delusion. I hypnotize people into believing things that are not true.
0: Why?
1: To bring them happiness.
0: Can you give an example?
1: Yes. A man comes to me who wants to give up smoking. After a session with me, he still smokes as much as ever, but he believes he has given up. He smokes, but he no longer is aware he smokes.
0: Basically, self-deception.
1: I alter people's perception of reality. This morning, a man comes to me complaining that his sex life with his wife was inadequate. I cured him.
0: You hypnotized him into believing he's a great lover.
1: I hypnotized him into believing his wife is still there. She left for Australia 2 years ago.
0: But it doesn't stop there, does it? You also deceive people into believing they are no longer afflicted with diseases they still have.
1: I am selling happiness.
0: You are selling self-delusion.
1: Why then am I so rich?
0: Because you've put the fluence on your bank manager. He believes you have £800,000 deposited in your account.
1: He believes he has landed a major client. We should not be slaves to reality.
0: But what about the irreparable damage, the heartache?
1: I don't know what you mean.
0: What about the case of the chronically short-sighted woman? You convinced her she could see without her glasses.
1: She's happy.
0: She walked off a cliff.
1: She's better now.
0: She's in traction.
1: She doesn't think she's in traction. She thinks she's relaxing on a beach in Barbados.
0: And still this whole scandalous affair goes on, as yet unchecked by the machinery of the law. Dr. Hypnosis. Is he a charlatan, a fake, a con man, or, as some people claim, a complete fraud? Open-minded, I talked with some of his so-called patients. First, Barry.
2: I used to have a funny, squeaky, high-pitched voice, and people used to laugh at me. Now, Dr. Hypnosis has cured all that, and I'm really delighted with my new, deep, gruff, dark brown voicey.
0: Colin.
3: I went to the doctor, man, sure, because I had some strange things going on in my brain. I was really weird, you know, man, really weird. I had some really strange ideas, but I'm really okay now. I've really got it together. Now, like any normal guy, I'm really physically attracted to small, brown, deep-sea fish.
0: Bobby.
4: I used to suffer from megalomania. I had an overinflated opinion of myself. But Dr. Hypnosis helped me to accept myself for what I am. His Royal Magnificence, the mighty galactic emperor of the entire universe. I mean, there's nothing wrong with being ordinary.
0: Well, those are the facts. As a final test, I allowed myself to take part in one of his group sessions this morning. Hypnotic suggestion doesn't work unless you want it to work. It certainly didn't work on me. I'm still the same attractive woman I've always been. I'm still invisible. I still have the same magic flying shoes. And all the money I earn still goes to Dr. Hypnosis, as it always did. Dr. Hypnosis, is he a miracle worker or is he a genius? I leave it up to you.
5: Enjoying an evening on the town and you've had too much to drink? If you're paralytic, pie-eyed or just plain sozzled, why not stagger into the Maj Tahal Indian restaurant? We prepare the finest traditional Indian food for the gourmet who's boxed out of his brain. Talk too loudly, swear and shout a lot in the authentic atmosphere of the Orient. Savor the delights of our delicious tandoori cuisine, or better still, spill it all over our tablecloths. Insult our staff, flick onions at one another and talk in a loud voice about Alsatians and how you know this restaurant where one was found in the fridge. The Maj Tahal Indian Restaurant. Indian food for the diner who smashed out of his mind. Within throwing up distance of this cinema.
0: Violence erupts in Hampstead as demonstrators clash with police. Full story, Carol Heyman.
6: And what started out as a peaceable demonstration has developed into a full-scale riot.
7: Make for the
6: earth. The demonstrators claim that they are the meat.
7: We're the meat.
6: And they want to know when they're going to inherit the earth. Sir, can you present your case on behalf of the meek people of the world?
7: Our case, pal. Our case, mate. Simple. Simple case. We've been meek for too long. And where's it got us, eh? Nowhere. Nowhere. Well, we're at the end of our rope. If we don't inherit the earth by Thursday, there's going to be bloodshed, mate. Bloodshed. We're meek. We're not looking for trouble. But if trouble starts, we'll finish it. Look at me. 20 years I've been meek. Inherit the earth? Don't make me laugh. I don't even own my own house. I haven't even inherited a bit of the earth. Not even a field. Well, we want changes across the board. We're meek.
6: This is Carol Heyman being attacked in Hampstead. And it's back to the studio.
7: Meek for the earth.

0: Welcome to the Guildhall, London, where the Russian chess grandmaster Mikhail Dubček is taking on eight of Britain's top club players in eight simultaneous games of chess. To talk us through the matches, our chess expert Brian Southwood. Brian, how difficult is it for Dubček to take on eight players simultaneously?
1: Normally, for a player of his calibre, no problem at all. The complication for Mikhail is that he's playing all the games blindfold.
0: Now this means he has to remember all the moves in each of the eight games without ever seeing the boards. Is that possible?
1: Certainly. Blindfold chess is common practice at grandmaster level, although obviously it's very taxing mentally.
0: And now, Dubček about to make his first move in the first game. Brian?
1: Pawn to king 4, his favourite opening move.
0: And this rather striking figure strides confidently on to the second game.
1: Yes. He's playing black here, and in reply to his opponent's pawn to queen 4, he plays pawn to king's knight 3.
0: And on to game 3, where he's playing the white pieces again.
1: And he's moving knight to the table by the side of the board. Straight into his opponent's glass of water.
0: Is that a good move, Brian?
1: No. I think because of the blindfold, he placed the knight in the glass of water under the impression it was the bishop 3 square.
0: Well, he seems unconcerned as he strides confidently onto the fourth game.
1: And now... Now that was unfortunate. This time he's missed the pieces altogether. Instead, he's grabbed his opponent's nose and he's trying to force it down onto the queen 4 square. Probably it feels very much like a bishop.
0: He's certainly having some difficulty moving the nose, Brian.
1: Yes, but with a final tug, he smashes it confidently onto the board. Nose to queen 4. An interesting variation.
0: And this rather dashing young Russian moves boldly onto the fifth game.
1: And indeed, through the fifth game. Boldly onto the sixth.
0: Apparently his blindfold is causing him some problems, Brian.
1: Indeed. He's walked past games 6, 7, and 8, and he's now standing by the coffee hatch, ready to make his next move. And he's been served with a cup of coffee.
0: Brian, is it possible he thinks it's a chess piece?
1: I'm not sure. He's picking it up, ponders a second, allows himself a wry smile, and yet pours it contemptuously over his shoes. And now, with a majestic flourish, he strides confidently off the stage and disappears into the orchestra pit.
0: Brian, a good simultaneous display?
1: Not one of Dubček's best. Too little chess and too much clowning around.

0: Hello, this is Simon Molloy. Welcome to Critics Corner. With me are Brian Southwood, Nick Maloney and Carol Heyman. And in Critics Corner, we'll be looking at some of the programmes from the past 7 days on BBC Radio and Television. This week, let's start with Critics Corner. Carol, if I can turn to you, what did you think of my introduction?
1: I'm sorry, Simon. I didn't like it. It's a well-tried formula. Welcome to Critics Corner, Critics Forum, Critics whatever. And these are my guests, and this week we'll be looking at, et cetera, et cetera. Mm-hmm. It's hackneyed. It's cliché-ridden. We've become desensitised, I think, to this kind of introduction. Possibly I missed something, but I very much doubt it.
0: Interesting. Brian, can I ask you, what did you think of Carol's review of my introduction?
2: First, let me say, I don't like Carol. I like her reviews even less. This one was particularly abysmal. It was vapid, uninspired and lacking in substance. By all means, attack the introduction, which I personally found juvenile and trite. But don't fall into the trap of substituting abuse for wit.
0: Nick, what about you? Any impressions of Brian's critique of Carol's review of my introduction?
3: Well, if I can just echo Brian here, I don't like Carol either, and I hate her reviews, too. But equally, I don't like Brian. I think he's a nauseating, self-important, obnoxious pinhead. I can't stand you, Simon, because you're fat. I hate the programme, I loathe myself, I detest everything and everybody. But I'd like to hear it again before I really committed myself.
4: 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That's why we have an expert from the Ministry of Defence here. With his help, we're going to formulate a Cliché nuclear survival kit.
5: People of Britain, we are all aware of the possibility of a nuclear conflict. It is therefore imperative that you familiarise yourselves with the information I'm about to give you. One day, God help us, you may need it. In the event of a nuclear attack, you will hear this warning sound.

0: That was Cliché, written by Rob Grant and Doug Naylor, with musical accompaniment by Pete Lingwood and starring Carol Heyman.
1: Rich, wholesome dinners, just like Mum used to make. Pre-cooked and pre-eaten.
0: Nick Maloney.
2: Just a minute, Batman. There's a hole in your tights. You must have caught them on something. I always think it's worth the extra money to get run-resistant.
0: Simon Malloy.
3: Hypnotic suggestion doesn't work unless you want it to work. It certainly didn't work on me. I'm still the same attractive woman I've always been. I'm still invisible. I still have the same magic flying shoes.
0: And Brian Southwood. With M1 rifles, automatic handguns, and special training, we will help the zebra to help themselves.

0: Cliché.
1: Cliché was produced in Manchester by Ron McDonald.
2: Good night, Mr. McDonald.
1: Well, that's all from Cliché for another week. The Cliché crowd will be back next week with more of their own particular brand of humour. Some of you may be interested to know that a Cliché record is available from most record stores, price £4.99. A book of the series is also available, price £3.50. Also, a Cliché small wooden bucket with a stainless steel handle is on sale at Ironmongers, price £5.49. The Cliché white plastic lavatory seat with highlights from the series printed round the edge is available from most plumbers, price £8.95. 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And now we'll look forward to some of the programmes coming your way. On Saturday at 8:30, the Claude Dubois Show with special guest star American singer Caroline O'Connor.
3: That's a lovely dress you have on tonight, Caroline. Well, Caroline, this is the time in the show when my special guest star and I usually sit on a couple of tall stools and sing a little song together.
4: Oh, gee, that sounds really great, Claude.
3: Yes, yes. The problem is, what are we going to sing?
4: I'm not sure.
3: Caroline, yeah. You know what I'd really like to do?
4: No, what's that?
3: I would really like to sing one of your big hits.
4: Oh, no, really?
3: Yes, of course I would.
4: Oh, that's really sweet. Yes. Well, Claude, how about this one? I think you just might know it. This is a little hit of mine called A Song That Doesn't Rhyme.
3: A song that doesn't rhyme. But what?

0: what are the words, Caroline? What am I supposed to sing?
1: Come back soon.
0: I don't know the words.
1: Okay, Claude, that's your verse.
0: Who, me?
1: Yeah, it's your verse.
0: A wingy wong. A wongy wong.
1: Hey.
0: A wongy wongy wongy wongy wongy wong.
1: What are you doing?
0: I don't know. I'm making it up.
1: Those aren't the words.
0: Dangle, dongle, dangle, wingle, wongle.
1: Listen, you're ruining my number one hit. This is a million song. This might go. You're destroying my career. Listen, it goes like this.
0: What? What do you mean? It goes like what? You're just not.

0: together now.
1: What? No.
0: Come on now. Yes, together, together. I sing my song that doesn't rhyme, because my whole life's upside down.
2: My mother's
0: what the... Oh, God. I eat my breakfast in the evening, and I go to bed at noon. You burst my
2: Claude.
0: Come back soon. What are you doing?
2: That's not my words.
0: Listen, what are you doing? You ruined my song.
2: My words are better than your words.
0: You should have been a rehearsal.
2: You're not being paid to insult me.
0: What are you trying to do to me?
2: Well, Sasha, well, Sasha.
0: Listen, cut it. Excuse me.
2: You're not being paid for this. This is the last time you're ever on my show. I don't think you're going to get on
0: Parkinson's. I don't know who this person is.
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3: Here she comes.
4: Okay, I want the financial accounts on my desk in 5 minutes.
5: Yes, Mrs. Stevens. Les Mason from Binford Mills called.
4: Don't call back. He's desperate for work. We'll squeeze him down to his best price.
5: Okay, there's a rep downstairs from Millington's. You said you'd see him at 10. It's now 10:30.
4: He's only a schlepper. Give him a cup of coffee and tell him I'll see him when I can. And make it instant, not ground.
6: Oh, and Mrs. Stevens, your pads have arrived.
4: Shoulder pads?
6: No, breast pads.
4: Good. I'm leaking all over my Italian silk blouse.
6: And Mr. Stevens called. He says he'll be round in 10 minutes to collect the bottle.
4: Okay, come in and take a few letters. I'll lactate as I dictate.
5: Isn't she incredible?
6: Oh, yeah, she's a great role model for a bad mother.
4: I heard that. What are you on about? Now, I know you from somewhere, don't I? I just can't place it.
6: Your husband certainly knows me. I've featured in his dreams since the mid-1970s.
4: Farrah Fawcett's Major!
6: Farrah Fawcett Major.
4: So that's why you haven't been on the telly for so long. How come you slipped over to my dreams?
6: I've been replaced in Phil's.
4: Who by?
6: A new blonde bombshell.
4: He's so predictable. Who?
6: Glenys Kinnock.
7: Yes, he's so callous. He abandoned me.
8: And me.
9: And us. We're in the mood for dancing.
4: Jane Fonda, Cher, and the Nolan sisters. What are all of you lot doing in my office?
6: Well, it is Halloween, darling. That's the time when the ghosts of Phil's passions past revisit the earth.
4: If Clodagh Rogers turns up, I swear I'll scream.

0: Any Bloke by Gary Brown, starring Jim Sweeney, Caroline Quentin and Sarah Kesselman. Episode 6.
1: Can you sit down, please, sweetheart? I can't see the telly.
2: I am set down.
1: All right. Well, can you take your witch's hat off, then?
2: No, not everybody in the street has come round to trick-or-treat yet.
1: Haven't they? Well, we've run out of mini Snickers. Mind you, we've got plenty of carob bars, boxes of raisins, carrots.
2: When am I going to be old enough to go trick-or-treating?
1: Oh, I'll go out with you next year, darling. Anyway, I'm not sure that I really approve this American tradition of trick-or-treating. If you ask me, it's a bit like asking for protection money.
2: What does that mean?
1: Well, it's sort of like you're threatening people, you know. If you don't give me a sweet, I'll play a trick on you. It wasn't like that when I was a kid, all these expensive costumes and huge great pumpkins. All we had was a grotty old sheep and a turnip. Anyway, I don't think there'll be any more coming around now, sweetheart. Nobody's knocked on the door for over 20 minutes.
2: That's because Neighbours is on.
1: Oh, yes, I forgot. Everything stops for Neighbours.
2: And I'm trying to watch it, so could you please be quiet? I never make any noise when you're watching news with Anna Ford.
1: All right. Who's this one, then? I've never seen him before.
2: He's Julian Phillips' son.
1: And where did he come from? Why is it every time you tune into Neighbours, there's a new relative who's turned up who nobody's ever mentioned before?
2: He's been in America.
1: All right. Now, how come all these young people end up living in Helen's house? They've only got to go down and have a cocktail at Lassiter's, and Helen's invited them to move in. And 2 or 3 weeks later, they've disappeared again. Helen is either one sad and lonely woman, or a major serial killer.
2: Shh, Daddy.
1: What ever happened to Jum? I could really relate to Jum. G'day, Jum, what's happening? Well, I live purely platonically with my elderly but strangely attractive mother-in-law, and I work extremely hard to support relatives I've only just met.
2: He's dead. He had a massive heart attack.
1: Yeah, I'm not surprised. Where's that great Earth Mother Pippa?
3: That's home and away.
1: I thought you were asleep.
2: I am.
3: Oh, turn it off, Sophie.
2: Oh,
3: turn it off. When's dinner ready?
1: You've forgotten, haven't you?
3: What?
2: Oh, Liam and Martha are coming round.
1: Yes, and Gerald.
3: Why didn't they come for dinner at the weekend? I'm going to be shattered for work tomorrow.
1: Well, they've been very busy. Martha hasn't got enough time. She's going back to Ireland on Sunday.
3: Yeah, but they're coming round to the fireworks party.
1: Yeah, well, I know, but there'll be loads of other people there. We won't get a chance to talk to them properly. Oh, we've got to make an effort with them. It's really good that they're actually being friendly to each other.
3: Yeah, I suppose so. But I may be asleep by 10 o'clock.
1: So what else is new? That's when all the fun starts.
3: What do you mean?
1: Well, that's when I take bets to see what will come next. Will it be the nodding dog head flop? Or the deep sleep twitch? Or the head back fully throated snore?
3: I do not snore.
1: Well, let's just say you gargle oxygen, dear.
3: Oh, you try working and getting up to feed the baby in the middle of the night.
1: Yes. Now, what happened to that idea about, you know, weaning him off the midnight feed before you went back to work?
3: He obviously still needs it.
1: Oh, yeah? Well, maybe you do.
3: Oh, spare me the amateur psychology, Phil, and get on with the dinner. Or would you rather daydream about Farrah Forceps Major and the gorgeous Glenys?
1: What?
2: Come on, Dad, put your skeleton mask on and let's frighten them.
1: All right, hold on.
4: There, how do I look in my skull mask?
3: Like you will in 40 years' time and for the rest of eternity.
1: Thank you so much, darling, for putting the whole thing in perspective.
5: Hey, trick or treat. Compliments of the season to yous all. A merry Hanukkah and a happy new Diwali. I think it just about covers it for the next couple of months.
1: Don't you think you're a bit old to be doing this?
5: Listen, pal, you try anything if you hadn't eaten all day. And if you don't give me a treat, I'll make out I'm your long-lost brother in a very loud voice.
1: All right, there you are. Here's your treat.
5: A carob bar? Are there not any meat eaters round here?
6: Philip, that was absolutely delicious.
5: Hear, hear.
1: Why, thank you.
6: My nut roasts are usually so heavy.
7: We always had to give at least 2 days' notice to the sewage department.
6: What was in it?
1: Oh, just walnuts and lentils.
5: Yet it was quite piquant.
1: Ah, that's my special ingredient, shoyu.
7: Soy sauce to me and you.
1: No, not quite, Liam. You see, shoyu is naturally fermented, whereas manufactured soy sauce usually contains sugar and additives.
7: You'd be rattling on about balsamic vinegar and sun-dried tomatoes in a minute. Not so long ago, we used to think that first-pressed virgin olive oil was a sex manual written by Popeye.
8: Oh, take no notice, Philip. Liam thinks he's being adventurous if he puts ketchup on his pot noodles.
6: Does he still eat those disgusting triple-decker sandwiches?
8: What, peanut butter, jam and Marmite? Oh, yes. And he never cleans the knife. I get peanut butter in my jam and Marmite in my peanut butter.
7: Well, I can't get the hold of the knife in my mouth.
8: Oh, you sicken me, Murray. You really do.
6: Everything all right with the baby, Sarah?
2: he's a bit unsettled, that's all. Teething.
6: Aw, poor little mite.
1: Should I put the rest of your dinner in the microwave?
2: Nah, it's all right. Well, have a glass of wine, though.
1: Mm-hmm.
6: Did you know that I was born with two teeth?
7: She could open a can before she could crawl.
2: Oh, your poor mother must have had an awful time feeding you.
6: I believe it affected our relationship right up until her death.
7: Yes, every time she saw you, she used to wear a necklace of garlic. It's a joke, Martha.
6: You know how sensitive I am about my childhood.
7: I honestly didn't mean it maliciously.
6: Well, Mr. Peabody, next time I'll make fun of you wetting the bed till you were 12.
7: So, how are you finding it being back at work, Sarah?
2: It's tiring, but I'm gradually getting back in the swing of things.
6: And what about you, Phil? Coping all right with the baby?
1: Yeah, fine, no problems. How's Tommy getting on?
6: Oh, he's a proper little terror.
7: Built like a prop forward.
6: He's so different to Sam in temperament. Sam has a blue aura, whilst Thomas has a red aura.
7: Yeah, mine's purple and a glitter.
2: Who's looking after them tonight?
6: My father and stepmother were staying there.
2: So Alaric didn't come with you?
6: No, he's got too much work to do in Ireland. He's got into a very stimulating and rewarding venture at the moment.
2: What's that?
6: Cutting runestones.
7: John Martha's doing broomsticks.
6: Now, that is where you are totally wrong, Liam. This has nothing to do with so-called black magic. I bet you didn't even know that the old Norse religion is now officially recognised in Iceland.
7: Oh, I must have missed that in Viking today.
6: Runestones are part of that ancient Norse religion. It has been suppressed ruthlessly down through the ages.
7: And rightly so. I've seen Night of the Demon. Couldn't sleep for weeks.
1: Is that the one where the nasty warlock keeps trying to pass death runes on bits of paper to Dana Andrews?
7: That's the one.
1: Duh! Haven't played Pass the Parcel since.
6: Actually, Liam, I'm surprised you aren't interested in runestones, because in Norse legend, dwarves and trolls feature quite prominently.
7: Wow, very witty.
6: Did you find that funny, Daryl?
8: Oh, yes, very.
6: Oh, good. I'm developing a sense of humour. It's one of my long-term personal development aims. Living in Ireland helps a lot. Rural surreality. Enhanced by rich dark stout.
1: I thought you were more interested in the Celtic religions, you know, druids and all that.
6: We did join a local Celtic society, but all they did was read Lord of the Rings and play clan ad records. It wasn't really what we were looking for.
2: Well, Martha, I find divination fascinating. I never close my mind to stuff like that.
8: Me too. Mankind has always wanted to know the future, and I'm very interested in that sort of esotericism. There are many paths.
7: Gerald's just in it for the naked maidens dancing round the tea.
6: You're just not attuned to any higher consciousness.
7: That's not fair, Martha. What about all those times I explained the lyrics to Yes albums to you?
1: Oh, yes, Siberian Kartru.
2: Have you got any runestones with you? Because I wouldn't mind having a reading.
1: Sarah?
6: Well, I do, actually. But I can't give you a reading. You have to ask questions of the stones. Do you want me to get them?
8: Oh, yes, please.
7: Phil, you get the kids. I'll ring social services. This could get out of hand.
2: Oh, grow up, Liam.
6: But he can't, can he? Oh, she's a scream.
9: Come and sit on the floor like the rest of us.
7: I will not. I can see perfectly well from this comfortable sofa.
9: Oh, please yourself.
2: Ooh, look at the cat. He's watching your every move, Martha.
1: Mm. Oh, you're very honoured. He normally stays up for Snooker or Raquel off Coronation Street.
9: I'm very in tune with cats. They're very intelligent. They communicate on many different levels.
1: Oh, yes. He always leaves his boundary condition report on my stereo speaker.
9: Right, Gerald. Are you feeling centred and relaxed?
8: Sort of. I've got pins and needles in my left hand.
7: Oh, sorry. I thought this rug was a bit lumpy.
9: Now, think of a question that you want to ask the rooms.
8: Righto.
7: You could ask about when that nasty little personal rash you've got is going to clear up.
8: Shut up, Murray. These are important matters.
7: Well, it's important to me, mate. You leave that antiseptic tube lying all over the bathroom. It looks just like my tube of tartar-controlled crest.
1: Very tricky first thing in the morning.
2: Oh, look, if you two are going to mess around, you may as well just leave the room.
1: No, we want to stay.
7: Yes, we do, we do.
1: Actually, I attended a very spooky seance once.
7: Did you contact anyone?
1: Yeah, James Dean.
7: Really? What did he say?
1: Is my car fixed yet?
2: Phil!
1: Oh, no, honestly, that's the last time, honestly.
7: Yeah, we're all yours, Madame Arcati.
10: Go ahead, cast those runes in a rubber-dub style.
9: There will be no casting of runes, because I haven't got my map of the nine worlds of creation on the web of the weird.
10: Shame.
9: So, Gerald, ask the question and then pick three rune stones from this leathern bag.
11: Righto. That's a lovely soft leather. I'd like a thong made of that.
9: Ask your question, Gerald.
12: Do we have to hold hands or anything like that?
9: No, just concentrate on Gerald.
10: If you concentrate on his spots, you'll eventually see a 3D picture of dolphins playing Trivial Pursuit.
11: Bog off, Titch!
8: Well, the question is about my job.
9: Yes?
8: The head of English is about to retire. Should I apply for the post?
10: Careerist!
9: Choose the runes, Gerald. Aha! Ingus, Ottila, and Feu.
10: Sorry, Martha. What was that last one?
9: Feu.
10: Been at the pickled onions again?
8: Are they good runes, Martha?
9: Mayhap. Ingus is the sign of male fertility.
13: Well, we all saw you on that nudist beach, Gerald, so we know that the legend of the great white worm is true.
9: This is a rune of great power. Drawing it means you have the strength to achieve completion. You must fertilise the ground for your own deliverance.
10: Don't encourage him. He's already got repetitive strain injury.
9: It marks a time of joyous deliverance, of new life, a new path.
8: Oh, promising.
9: Ottila means inheritance. This could be interpreted in the wide sense of anything of value which can be passed down or handed over. That could mean knowledge, property, or...
8: a job.
9: Mayhap.
8: Oh, the runes are with me.
9: Wait for the last one. Feu.
8: What does that mean?
9: Cattle.
10: You're going to inherit a cow.
13: Yeah, but you could always swap it for some beans.
9: In ancient times, cattle signified wealth. The rune can represent material gain.
8: Yes, yes! I'm going to apply for the job.
10: If you believe that, you'll believe anything.
14: Why don't you have a go, Liam?
10: No way. You won't catch me giving credence to this mumbo-jumbo.
9: What about you, Sarah?
13: Oh, no thanks.
14: I'll speak for myself, thank you very much.
8: Go on, have a go.
14: All right, then.
9: Ask a question of the runes.
14: I don't know what to ask.
9: It doesn't have to be a question about yourself. In ancient times, elders asked questions for the whole tribe. You can ask for your family.
14: Okay. Well, I just want to ask if we're going to have a good 12 months.
9: Okay. Now pick three runes. Dagaz, the blank rune, and Algiz.
14: What does it mean?
9: The first rune is Dagaz.
10: It's the rune of ice cream and sex. Hagen Dagaz.
8: Oh, shut up, Liam.
9: Dagaz means security and certainty. It marks a new beginning, a new enterprise.
8: Oh, you going back to work, Sarah?
9: Or it could mean something for Philip or the whole of the family. The blank rune is the unknowable. Blank is the end, blank is the beginning. In that blankness is held undiluted potential. This can portend a massive transformation. What beckons is the creative power of the unknown.
14: So it's a good rune?
9: Mayhap. The last rune is Algiz. This rune is the protective rune. New opportunities and challenges are typical of this rune. It can mean keeping hold of a position, earned or won.
8: Well, that's definitely to do with your career.
14: So we're going to have a good year.
13: I can't believe that three intelligent people can be so credulous. This is the stuff of primitive.
10: Absolutely.
14: Yeah, you're right. I mean, rationally, I think it's total rubbish. No offence, Martha. But there is a part of me that just doesn't know.
13: Oh, it's drivel.
14: Yeah, well, how come you never walk under a ladder?
13: Yeah, well, that's nothing to do with superstition. I just don't trust the people at the top of ladders, that's all. I mean, they often carry very heavy things, and some of them have a wicked sense of humour.
10: Yeah.
8: Have you still got that four-leaf clover in your wallet, Liam?
10: It's just something from my childhood.
8: All right, then, get it out and give it to me.
10: No, don't be silly. I've got lots of things from my childhood that I wouldn't want to part with.
8: Like what?
10: My cricket bat. My man from Uncle Badge.
13: Your Lenny the Lion underband?
14: Yeah, these are all talismans that we believe will help us in the future. We all hold on to a little magic that may protect us in this bewildering world. Like that CND leaflet you've got with Glenys Kinnock's autograph on it.
13: And what's that supposed to mean?
8: Great evening, wasn't it?
10: Martha, you've been very quiet since you gave that last rune reading. What's the matter?
9: Well, it was Sarah's runes. I only gave one interpretation. There is another, darker meaning.
10: Oh,
8: What is it?
6: Well, if Duggars is followed by the blank rune, the magnitude of the transformation may be so total as to portend a death.
8: Crikey! We must go and tell them!
6: No, you mustn't interfere with the runes like that. It is best that they do not know.
10: What a load of old cobblers.
8: Anyway, it is possible that the other, more positive interpretation will hold true.
6: Mayhap.
10: Martha, will you stop saying mayhap? No such word exists, and it's getting right on my wick.
15: I'm very impressed with the Christmas catalogue you've produced, Sarah. Very glossy. Lovely models. And not just anorexic Annabelles. There's some very attractive older women here. Oh, this one looks a bit like that politician that your father fancies.
14: Who?
15: You know, the Irish one who likes football. Her last name sounds like shouting across the street. Cooey. Kate Cooey.
14: Kate Hoey?
15: Oh, yes. Your father really fancies her.
14: Yeah, Phil always sits up and listens when she's on the box.
15: Your father's got a funny taste in women politicians. Kate Hoey, Gillian Shepherd. He likes them small. And Betty Boothroyd.
14: Betty Boothroyd?
15: I think it's a combination of the shouting, the black gown and the leather chair. He went to a very strict school, you know. You look tired, darling.
14: It's just being a working mother, nothing much. Plus the fact that we had Liam and Martha round for dinner last night.
15: Oh, are they back together again?
14: No, she still lives in Ireland, but things are a lot more amicable between them now. Actually, we had quite an interesting evening. Martha got out the runes.
15: Oh, your father does that all the time.
14: What? He gets out rune stones.
15: Runes? Sorry, I thought you said prunes.
14: Anyway, where is Daddy?
15: Oh, he's still recovering from our game of bridge with the Shermans and the Millers this afternoon.
14: Did you win?
15: Well, we would have done if your father hadn't sent his secret foot signal to the wrong person. He ended up playing footsie with Betty Sherman. She followed him into the hall and jumped on him. Still shaking from the experience. He's got burns on his back from sliding down the flock wallpaper.
14: So, anything you fancy from the catalogue?
15: There's a lot of things that look nice. Thanks for bringing it round. If you leave it with me, I'll have a bit longer to look at it, and I'll show some of my friends.
14: OK. Right, well, I'll be off then. Did you come to the bonfire party?
15: Oh, yes. But your father won't be coming. Loud bangs upset him now. If a car backfires, he hits the deck. When Concorde flies over, he thinks it's a nuclear attack.
14: Do you think it's something to do with a bomb going off in his street during the Blitz?
15: No, it's to do with a party popper going off in his face during New Year's Eve. See you soon, sweetheart. Mm. You look tired. Drive carefully.
14: Night. Good night.
10: Is this a good idea? Martha told us not to interfere.
8: We're not interfering. We're just going to find out what's happening, that's all. And maybe act in a preventative way.
10: What? Keep them under 24-hour surveillance? I can't believe I'm doing this.
8: Well, you were there when the head tipped me the wink and told me that I should apply for the head of English. The runes, matey, the power of the runes.
1: Oh, hello, boys.
10: Hello, Phil. Everything okay?
1: Yeah, brilliant. Couldn't be better.
8: Children all right?
1: Yeah, they're upstairs, tucked up in bed.
8: No ailments.
1: Well, Sophie was complaining of a bit of a headache.
8: Meningitis. Quick, phone a doctor.
1: What?
10: No, he's only joking, weren't you?
8: No. Ooh. Yeah.
10: Where's Sarah?
1: No, she's gone off somewhere with her mum. Why all the question?
8: Oh, no reason. Is she in the car?
1: No, Scotty beamed her there.
8: Has it been for a service lately?
1: Oh, what is this all about?
10: Nothing. He's just a bit light-headed today. The headmaster told him that he should apply for the head of English post.
1: Ah, oh, brilliant! So the runes were right. Well, I'm beginning to believe in them myself, because the TV company got in contact with my agent and asked me to work on one of their soaps.
8: But I thought you weren't going to take any work until the baby was older, Phil.
1: That's what my agent said, but they told me that I could work with them whenever I was ready. So the runes were right. I am going to start on a job that will transform my life.
8: Oh, that's such a relief, Philip, because Martha told us that...
1: Oh, excuse me. Hello? Yes, this is Mr. Stevens. Yes, that is my car. Oh, no. Is she all right? How are you feeling?
14: Oh, a bit groggy.
1: That's going to be one hell of a shiner tomorrow. What do vegetarians put in a black eye? Because you can't very well put a steak on it.
14: You put a wedge of bean curd on it.
1: The police said you're one very lucky girl. The car's a write-off.
3: How's the man in the other car?
1: Oh, his car's a mess, but luckily he wasn't hurt.
3: Oh. Oh, thank goodness. Oh, I'm sorry, Phil.
1: What for?
3: Well, I think it was my fault. In one minute I was driving along and the next minute I'm on the wrong side of the road with this car coming towards me. I think I dropped off at the wheel.
15: You know, you didn't have to have this firework party. I mean, it's only been a few days since your crash. You should be resting, dear.
3: Oh, I'm fine, Mum. Just a bit sore. Anyway, we promised Sophie.
1: Oh, hiya, Faye. Want to try some parking? It's a northern speciality.
15: Well, it certainly isn't a southern speciality, because you can never find any parking in London.
1: What are you talking about, Faye? You don't park your car. You abandon it. Parking, anyone?
15: Ooh, what's up with him?
3: Oh, take no notice. He's in a bit of a mood today. Oh, couldn't you persuade Daddy to come?
15: Oh, no, he's locked up with the animals. Mind you, he used to be an animal. Now his idea of an active evening is taking out the dustbins.
3: I don't wish to know, Mum.
15: Last night I offered him super sex, and you know what?
3: What?
15: He went for the soup.
6: Does anyone want a baked potato?
12: No, thanks.
6: Gerald?
8: I'm a bit of a traditionalist when it comes to baked potatoes, Martha.
6: I'm sorry?
8: Well, is it oven roasted or simply microwaved?
6: That's understandable, Gerald. It's right to discriminate about what we put in our mouths.
12: Where have I heard that before?
6: They're oven roasted, and I scrub them to get all the nitrates off.
8: Oh, in that case, yes, please.
12: I hate bonfire night.
8: Why is that?
12: Well, it's just one massive anti-Catholic ritual. Yeah, but we got our own mate with Terry Wogan. We may not have retaken the Anglican Church for the Pope, but by God, we've got him light entertainment.
8: Well, everything seems to be okay now with the rune predictions.
6: Looks like it.
12: I still think it's a load of old rubbish.
8: Mind you, it was a close-run thing, what with Sarah's crash. But now that Phil's got that offer of the job, well, I think we should really tell him about it. Then we can all have a good laugh. Oh, hi, Phil.
1: What's up, chap?
8: We were just talking about the runes.
1: Oh, I don't believe in them anymore. Went to see that TV company about that job. Whole thing's fallen through.
8: Liam, Martha, you follow Sarah and Sophie.
6: Right.
8: Right, Phil. I'll light the fireworks and you can watch from the safety of the kitchen.
15: I'm sure I can't help with the tidying up.
3: Ah, oh, no, it's all right. We can manage. Liam, Martha and Gerald said they'd help out.
15: Oh. Is it me? Have they been acting funny?
3: Yeah, they have a bit. It's like they've all been following us around, watching our every move. It's weird. I mean, look at Martha.
15: Oh, yes, she's definitely anxious about you.
3: She has that same look on her face that you have when Sophie goes anywhere near your collection of Capo di Monte.
8: Where are you going, Phil?
1: Well, I thought I'd go outside and pick up some spent fireworks.
8: But don't you know it's dangerous to approach fireworks that have already been lit?
1: Most of them were set off 3 hours ago, Gerald.
8: I'll come with you. To help!
15: Oh, look at Sophie. Yeah. She's fast asleep on the couch. Why is Liam holding a mirror up to her mouth?
8: It's all right, Phil. You can pick that one up. It's quite safe.
1: Oh, why are you behaving like this, Gerald? This is my back garden, not flipping Bosnia.
8: Oh, my God. Phil, are you all right?
1: Of course I'm all right. It was a firework let off by the kids next door. What is up with you, Gerald? You've been sticking to me like a chip to paper all bloody evening.
15: Well, I like you.
1: Yes, but it seems like you want to spend the rest of your life with me.
6: Everything all right?
8: Roger, how about you?
6: She's gone to the toilet.
1: Oh, no.
8: What's the matter?
1: Oh, it's the cat. He must have got out. I bet there isn't a mark on him. Fireworks must have given him a heart attack. Poor old fella's dead.
8: Oh, dear. Well, you must always lock animals up securely on bonfire night, Phil. Val Singleton was right.
6: But don't you see, Gerald? Cats are very important in Norse mythology. This is the runes come true.
15: Really?
8: Oh, well, thank goodness.
2: Will you go to cat heaven?
3: Of course he will.
2: But I thought cats had 9 lives.
3: Well, he did. He was 15 years old. In cat years, that's... Gerald?
8: Old.
3: He had a good and long life.
2: I can't believe I'm never going to see him sleeping on top of the video again.
8: It's very upsetting.
12: Oh, shut up. It's only a flipping cat.
6: Hierarchical species.
1: Right. Finish burying him.
2: Did you put in the rubber mouse?
1: Yes.
3: And a scratching board?
1: But I couldn't get the couch in, you see.
6: You know what I mean.
1: Yes, I put in his scratching board. When he gets to Valhalla, he'll be able to sharpen his claws so that he can pluck a tune on his heavenly harp.
6: Say a few words.
1: What?
6: She expects you to.
1: Yes. Say something, Phil. Right. here lies Cat.
2: I called him Bongella.
1: Right. Here lies Bongella, the family cat. He was fat and lazy, but we all loved him. I'll miss him spraying my woofers. I'll miss him choking on a fur ball when I'm eating my dinner. I'll miss him biting my feet at the bottom of the duvet. Farewell, Bongella. I hope there's plenty of juicy mice in heaven, lots of sunny windowsills and overheating videos.
6: Oh, Phil, that was lovely.
1: Terribly moving.
2: Mum? Yes, sweetheart? Can I have a kitten for Christmas?
1: She's back! Quick, hide in the wardrobe. I'm not feeling very well.
2: No, you do look a bit pale. I'll just take my jacket off and then I'll cook us some supper. Glenys Kinnock. I might have known. Come on, get out. Fling your hook.
16: I can't help myself, Sarah. When he talks about the common agricultural policy, I find him utterly irresistible.
17: Me too.
2: Kate Hoey.
17: Me too.
2: Anna Ford.
17: Me too.
2: Mother, how could you?
17: Just as surprised as you are. One minute I'm getting my moustache bleached, the next minute I'm here.
2: How many more are in there?
17: Only Valerie Singleton, Betty Rubble, and Mr. Ed.

0: In episode 6 of Any Bloke, Jim Sweeney played Phil, Caroline Quentin, Sarah, and Sarah Kesselman, Faye. Liam was played by Steve Steen, Gerald by Lloyd Peters, Sophie by Nadine Ballantyne, and Martha by Melanie Hudson. Other parts were played by Becky Hindley, Kim Barry, and Andrew Branch. Any Bloke was written by Gary Brown and produced by Anne Jobson.
1: Well, come in, Smithers. What is it? Speak up, boy. Orange juice.
2: No, sir. New Kellogg's Rise and Shine.
1: Hey, finish.
2: And look at this, sir.
1: No peel, no pips, and it's got vitamin C. Well, Smithers, I suppose this is it.
2: What are you doing, sir?
1: Thank you, Governor. Wife and three pips to support. Thank you.
3: New Kellogg's Rise and Shine. Now tastes as good as orange juice.
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8: Thank you. Now, I'm Mark, and I will be making the world substantially better over 6 shows, of which this is...

0: Thank you. Now, I'm Mark, and I will be making the world substantially better over six shows, of which this is the first. I'm Welsh, so if you're thinking, oh, I can't understand what he's saying, you are in for an ordeal, because this is the voice I'll be using consistently. A lot of people do make fun of the Welsh accent. A friend of mine, they say, oh, I can never do a Welsh accent. If I try and do Welsh, it comes out Pakistani. I said, well, you have to try harder to master it, Ahmed. There we are, that's the first proper joke of it. There we are. That joke, I got in trouble nearly, because I thought of it. I was on the Underground in London. I thought, hello, there's a funny joke. I better write it down on my hand. And I wrote on my hand just the word Pakistani. Thinking, now that'll trigger my memory when I get home. And I looked up, and the guy next to me on the train was an Asian guy. And he looked at my hand. We looked at each other for a while. It dawned on me, he thought I was just going around noting down if I saw a Pakistani. 5 today, still at large. In the end, I went back to my hand and wrote in brackets, very nice though. That eased the tension. So, to explain, Mark Watson makes the world substantially better. How, you may be asking? Well, I'm trying to tell you, just listen and shut up, will you? That's a bit of sort of aggression. No, it's all fun though. As you know, human aggression is, in fact, all forms of human wrongdoing have traditionally been sorted into the 7 deadly sins since they were introduced by the film Seven in 1995. My plan is to take one of these deadly sins every week and crush it with wit. Except this week, when there's a special introductory offer, we'll be doing 2 sins for the price of one. Greed and gluttony, known as the similar sins. I say known as, I know them as that. The idea is week by week we should give each sin such a ribbing it will be impossible to commit them ever again. And by the end of the process the world will be hugely better. You almost wonder why no one's tried it before. In case you're listening in thinking, oh, I wish I was part of the studio audience. It sounds like about 5,000 people when they laugh. I will occasionally be speaking to you at home. Now, when I say you at home, that covers any listener who is not here. You may not necessarily be at home. Some will be in their cars, in maximum security prisons, or trapped down a well with their personal stereos, broken during the fall, stuck on Radio 4. Lucky them.
1: Mark, remember you said you were going to try not to ramble too much before you actually got into the sins.
0: You're completely right. It's time to welcome Tim Minchin, the show's in-house musician. You at home, imagine a wild-haired, Australian-looking man. Then double it. That's Tim Minchin. Thank you. Occasionally, he's over-exuberant. Minchin's job is twofold. Firstly, he provides music, but also, as we saw there, Tim will be keeping an eye on the time. This is important because no matter how good an audience you are, there'll be a point where you start thinking, oh, is there much more of this? I've got the gist now. I'm hot. I need a wee. I'm not allowed to wee. Sorry, just to clarify, that is just purely for the studio audience. At home, you may wee at any time. If you're listening online, using the Listen Again facility, you may be able to combine the activities if you have wireless. If you are trapped on a well, try and wee in the same area each time. Anyway, the point is, when that lull arrives, normally about the halfway point, Minchin will announce it with this tiny bit of music. Okay. So that means there's a lull. You may also hear Minchin sometimes make this sound. That means a joke was funny, but not quite worth laughing at. We call it the amusing rather than hilarious alarm, or Arthur. Now, I'd like us all to welcome the resident poet, Tim Key.
2: Tim Key! Tim Key! Tim Key! Tim Key! Tim Key! Tim Key!
0: That's fine, that's fine. You at home, if you want to see what Tim Key looks like, imagine a poorly turned out man in his early 30s with a Hawaiian shirt on. He doesn't actually have a Hawaiian shirt on, but he's the kind of person who would wear one. And that's Tim Key.
1: Are you going to get on to saving the world from sins and all that stuff?
0: So the more I talk about how I'm going to save the world, the more anything's built up over a long period, it's normally rubbish. Like, look at Dubai. There you are.
1: See, that was quite clever because Dubai has been built up over a long time and it is a depressing hole, but I think we'd all agree that

0: was amusing rather than hilarious.
1: No, that's what they're down for.
2: Basically, anyone can see the world is in a terrible state. It's hard to know where to start with the planet's problems. I suppose the obvious one is that everyone's got these stupid suitcases you wheel about. But, Jerry Halliwell has now published 2 volumes of her autobiography. That means she's already published as many books as God. Or if you're Jewish, twice as many.
1: Yeah.
2: There's war in Iraq, war in Afghanistan. I even read in the paper the other day, there's war on motorists. War, of course, all it means really is road tax has gone up. But the time I found out it was a bit too late. My neighbour's got a 4x4. I shot him in the eyes. You've got to do your bit for the nation, haven't you? How do we get into this awful state? Sin. Now, each week, Tim Key, the poet, will introduce the sin, or sins, under discussion with a specially commissioned poem. Tim?
0: Thank you, Mark.
2: Oh, sorry. Because you at home is confusing because both of my sins are called Tim. So to clear up the confusion, Tim Key will always refer to me as Mark. On you go, Tim.
0: Thank you, Mark. Tim, can you play some music? Okay, kill the music. This first poem is on the subject of greed. Tim, can you strike up the music again? It's a backlash against... if any of you have ever met anyone greedy. I said, fetch me some sorbet! Rod Wild fixed his manservant a glare. It's a sort of upstairs, downstairs. He'd already stuffed his fat face full of 6 bowls of semolina, 3 bowls of buckwheat porridge, several pasties and large porks, and a modest side saucer of goose fat and Smarties. Very greedy. His tunic... carry on. Was awash with bits of semolina and buckwheat and pasties and porks and goose fat and Smarties. He was mucky and shaken with rage. The sorbet man! Davis bowed. Kill the music. Frowned and headed back into the pantry. Thank you.
2: Tim Key, the poet.
0: Thank you. My next poem is...
2: just because that poem was longer than expected. Yeah. We'll just crack on with the...
0: Exactly. Okay.
2: Now, yeah, well, but at the same time, we've got to prioritise the actual... jokes. Now, the OED describes greed as an excessive desire to possess more than one needs or deserves, and gluttony as similar but more with pies and stuff. So greed and gluttony seem like a good starting point for our discussion of how rubbish everyone in the world is. Like most people, I've been a victim of greed. Not long ago, for example, I was mugged. I should say, by the way, every week I'll be using the old sermon technique of an example from one's own life, or exemplum.
3: Exemplum, exemplum, example from one's own life. Exemplum, example from one's own life. All together. Exemplum, exemplum, example from one's own life. Example from one's own life. Exemplum.
2: So, my mugging. The mugger in this story will be played by Tim Key. If you, Tim, just get into character.
0: No, I'll do it as myself. Okay.
2: So I was mugged recently. Now my mugger, well, he wasn't mine. I didn't decide to take him on full time after. You've been so promising. But the person who became my mugger is a kid, probably 12, 13, incredibly young. In a way, it's nice to see, you know, young talent coming through. A part of me is like, wow, it's like the Theo Walcott of crime. If you can do this now, what will he do in a few years? There's a horrible feeling. It was a train station. No one else was there. And this kid came out of nowhere and said,
0: excuse me, give me all your money.
2: The excuse me was nice. The rest of it I didn't like at all. I'd never been mugged before. I started really panicking, thinking, what do I do? What do I do? Of course, in a way, it was obvious what to do. He was going, give me all your money. He talked me through the process quite well. It was quite a user-friendly crime in some ways. There was a questionnaire afterwards, how can I improve this? And the thing was, it got complicated because I didn't have a lot of money. I was rummaging in my pockets. All I had was a fiver. If you're listening at home, that's £5, same as this year. I gave it to this kid, this fiver, and he said...
4: Oi! That's not enough, mate!
2: And I thought, not enough. Bit of an awkward situation, really. I felt like saying, well, I'm sorry if you feel I ripped you off in some way. If it's any consolation, I'm pretty disappointed as well, you know? Just not our lucky night, is it? What with me being mugged and you mugging me. Now, it was a horrible experience. We've got an old phrase in Wales, never be mugged. If only I'd taken heed. In the days that followed, I noticed more and more examples of greed. It was as if my eyes had been opened by the or as if I was trying to get material for a radio series. I went for a meal recently, and one person out of about 12 didn't want to eat. Straight away, they were all on to her. No, you must eat. Everyone had... They said, if you don't order food, you can't stay in the restaurant. What? Just because I'm in your establishment, I don't have to order food. If you're in a petrol station, don't point to the guy in the passenger seat. And you? Well, I'm in the car. Well, drink it then. Drink the fuel. It's a cliche, one of the oldest cliches of all, that money corrupts people. But of course, all cliches contain some truth. For example, cream always rises to the top, or don't fight a lion. Because money dominates our world, it's not surprising that many of us become easily obsessed with get-rich-quick schemes, like the National Lottery. This is an unbelievable statistic. 94% of people play the National Lottery every week. As I say, unbelievable. It's not true. I made it up. But there's still a lot of people. And this is a true statistic. You're more likely to be hit by a bus than win the lottery. And having seen some of the people who play it, that's good news.
0: Lull.
2: We've reached the lull. It's time to have a bit of a break from the merriment. You at home, this is your chance to go for a stroll, make a cup of tea, think about how small you are in relation to the universe, or in relation to other people if you really are small. When the lull is over, you'll hear this. If you're listening online via the Listen Again facility, you've probably been drinking tea all the way through. Oh, look at me, I can choose when programs are on.
5: What was that?
2: That's my impression of people who listen online.
5: That's interesting. It sounded kind of middle-aged.
2: By the way, sorry, this is a lull. This is not comedy anymore. So you can do, if you're in the studio, you might want to do a bit of stretching, you know, like on a plane, where often someone will stand up and, like, waggle their foot about a bit, and you laugh because they look like a moron, and then you're the one that dies of DVT. ironic thing, irony, isn't it? Every week we're going to be asking readers of my MySpace page to give their own confessions of the sins we're talking about. So, Tim, what have we got for greed and gluttony?
5: Dear Mark, my mum told me it was all right to just steal one jelly baby from the pick and mix. So I went back and did it more than 100,000 times. Over a 10-year period, effectively stealing about £1,000 in the process.
2: I once took 12 licorice all sorts, right? Just a handful. Got back. There's only one all sort I like. I was gutted. I like the ones that aren't properly licorice. They're just funny blue ones. Didn't get one in the dozen. Count.
5: Dear Mark, I led my country into a disastrous and unpopular war, partly out of a desire for oil. Name and address withheld.
2: Keep them coming, folks. Now, we're nearly ready to go back to the show. Thank you, by the way, for being such a good audience, especially on this, the first show. It's been ramshackle at times, but good Lord, we've tried our best. You never know what to expect from an audience. And the thing is, there's pressure on you as an audience to laugh and keep it amusing. Sometimes people will not laugh at all, and they'll just sit there, poker face, and afterwards they come up to you and say, oh, that was brilliant, mate. I wasn't laughing. I didn't laugh out loud. It was really funny. Of course, that's absolutely useless when you're doing it. That's like someone saying, that was a lovely meal, mate. Oh, I've just been sick. I say, This is very good. Good idea to cook the chicken.
5: We need to get on. We need to get back out.
2: People say Aussies are laid back, but when it comes to getting what they want, they're very straightforward about it. You know, here, the emergency services is 999. In Australia, 3 zeros. So it's very easy to remember. It's like, oh, uh-oh.
5: You just got to think of it. It's new day. You know why they're clapping?
2: Sorry?
5: It was a joke.
2: I know, yeah. It was actual humour. Yeah.
5: You get jokes, you get claps. Go, man.
2: Yeah, okay. Are you saying I should do more actual jokes?
5: No, I like you how you are.
2: Good. If you've enjoyed the show, by the way, there's all kinds of merchandise on my MySpace page. I've written a book. I'm doing a live tour. I live in North London in Golders Green. So, well, come to the Tube, I'll pick you up.
5: Matt, you can't actually do this.
2: What?
5: The merchandising, it's against the ethos of the BBC, obviously, but it's also completely hypocritical, you know.
2: Oh, hypocritical!
5: You can't sidestep my accusations of hypocrisy by doing your listening online voice, Mark. You need
2: yes, you're such a hypocrite, I'm listening online. I have the internet, I have wireless.
5: Probably work on your accents. I mean, that's extremely good, but you might need to try a couple of different voices. But anyway, you spent the whole show talking about greed and materialism.
2: Well, I spent about half of it just messing about and listening to his poem.
5: But now, and now you're using this space to try and further your career, and to me that seems like hypocrisy.
0: Mark, I'm kind of with Tim. I think you're as bad as that bloke.
2: Who?
0: Satan.
5: Totally, Mark. He's right, you're as bad as Satan.
0: I've written a poem.
2: Yeah, do that poem.
0: Okay. Yeah, I don't need you, Tim. Is it got a setting where it's different from piano? That's satanic. Mark Watson. With his hooves.
2: That's the poem?
0: That's me done.
5: I love that one.
2: It was good, yeah. I enjoyed it. It was like haiku.
5: Shorter and less Japanese.
0: Do you want another one just to centre it back onto greed?
2: You've done nearly the entire show.
0: Yes, nearly. So just to finish off.
2: That is the end of lull music, which means we've reached the end of the lull, which means we're going to get on with the actual show now. We're about to come to a new part of the sermon, the part where we realise that we may be just as guilty as the people we accuse. In other words, the turning point.
3: Turning point, the turning point, the point where we recognise our own culpability, the point where we recognise our own culpability, the turning point. All together.
4: The turning point, the turning point, the point where we recognise our own culpability, the point where we recognise our own culpability, the turning point.
2: Oh, that's catchy. I don't know why culpability isn't in more pop songs. It's a well-known phenomenon that the most vehement opponents of something are often guilty of it themselves. Gay bashers are often secretly gay. Bible bashers, secretly Bibles. Just the other day, I got a newsletter from the Animal Rights Foundation. It was written on a leg of lamb. Exactly. Could it be that I am a hypocrite? Could it be that I am as guilty as the people I'm talking about?
0: Yes, Mark.
2: Oh, that was, of course, it was rhetorical. But he's right. There are many instances that kind of spoiled the rhetorical flourish a bit. There are many instances of me being greedy. Not long ago, I was at a train station and the ticket office was shut, right? So I couldn't buy a ticket. And the ticket machine was broken. There was no way of buying a ticket. This is how materialistic I've become. Well, I did. I got my camera phone, took a photo of the ticket office to prove it was shut, and then took a photo of the machine to prove it was broken. And then I got on the train with my phone. I couldn't wait for the guy to ask my ticket. I said, I'm going to have to fine you. I don't think so, mate, I said. And the good thing was, I won that battle. Also, I've got those pictures stored on my phone now. They've come in handy quite a few times.
5: This is all very fun, but we should probably... We've got to crack on towards the end.
2: Right, we only had the lull a second ago.
5: Yeah, but you took, like, most of the time to just get to the first sort of part of the proper show, and also the lull was extraordinarily long.
2: Well, we better move on to the part of the show where we consider what we've learned, other than that it's difficult to estimate the length of a radio show. Now, this is basically the final thought, but because that phrase has been copyrighted by a well-known TV show fronted by Jerry Springer, we can't actually call it the final thought. So try and get the phrase final thought out of your head, even though the show has had a number of thoughts and this is the final one.
5: This well, is Mark, you're going to have to come up with like a proper name because I need to work on the theme tune.
2: Should we ask the audience?
5: No, we're actually not allowed to say ask the audience because that's copyright to Who Wants to Be a Millionaire. And also because of TV and radio's copyright laws, we're not allowed to have a Wheel of Fortune or a racist tirade by an idiot. Mark, you can call it Mark's Valedictory Remarks.
2: That's nice.
6: Yeah, yeah. Mm-hmm.
5: Well, it also works as a poem.
6: Valedictory remarks, valedictory remarks, where Mark makes his valedictory remarks, where Mark makes his valedictory remarks, Mark's valedictory remarks. All together.

0: went very well.
1: Did that go wrong for you?
0: No, I was fine. Okay.
1: How can we cut greed out of our lives? Okay, I'll do it myself. It's clear that we need to stop obsessing over material possessions and treating it like some enormous deal. If, oh, Jason owes me £5, or, oh, I owe the Inland Revenue £3,750 because of fines. We need to get away from a culture that allows material wealth to be the be-all and end-all. Maybe it should be allowed to be the be-all, but not the end-all as well. Right, that's too much. So am I suggesting that we just rip our clothes off and dress in rags, roll around in the mud like animals, and eat berries and twigs? Yes. Good night. No, hang on. No, really not. It's not realistic in this day and age to ask people to do without things. Things are really good. The man who bought things.com is now a millionaire, whereas the man who bought nothingmuch.com is struggling to make ends meet. Of course, some have tried to shun material things, but never very convincingly. Probably know the John Lennon classic, "Imagine no possessions. I wonder if you can." Now, yes, John, I can. And the thing is, if you imagine no possessions, it's rubbish. What? No possessions? No toaster? Brilliant. How will we make toast? We won't be able to do it. All right, they're possessions. A toaster's a possession. Okay, no possessions? No tennis rackets. How will we play tennis? Don't say use a squash racket, right? A, different curvature. B, squash rackets are also possessions. We won't even have squash rackets. Oh, yeah, fun in your word, John. Brilliant.
2: One minute. Go ahead.
1: So the key, perhaps, is to find a successful median between all-out greed and being one of these people who just live in a barrel and eat tracker bars. So let's all try and do that in the coming week. I mean, find a balance, not eat tracker bars. They're just, there's a cop-out. Either have chocolate or don't bother eating. Right? Well, now we've put tracker in their place, I think it's a fitting note to end on. Tune in next week when we'll be assessing how much better the world already is and taking more steps along the road to global perfection. If you're down a well, just hang in there. Now, from John Lennon to another musician, this time one who's never been shot. I'm going to ask Tim Minchin to close the show with a song which sums up the themes we've been talking about. Before that, give a round of applause to your poet, Tim Key.
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1: And I'm now going to hand over for the closing song to our musician, the only Tim Minchin.
3: So this is a song about greed. I've called it Greed, or in brackets, Balsawood and Blue.

from my folds. And a rent boy called Llewellyn, though I'm neither Welsh nor gay. Now to those who judge my lifestyle to be gluttonous and brash and criticise my excess acquisition and consumption, I say that critics of the wealthy are just those who don't have cash and who have never had a prostitute spread Marmite on their scrotum.

And I found my wooden dinosaur, which all these years has lasted, and I cremated it and put it with Dad's ashes in an urn below a gravestone with three words on it: stingy bastard. My daddy made a dinosaur.

0: 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The producer was Katie Marsden.
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1: Fantastic.
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1: 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The cheap one's yours.
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0: Excuse me, sir. I'm from the BBC.
1: Yeah, well, don't complain to me. We all have to work somewhere.
0: I'd like you to tell us what you think of women's lip.
1: Well, as far as I'm concerned, it's f***ing marvellous.
0: So you're in favour of women getting what they're after?
1: Yes, always f***ing will have been.
0: Thank you, sir. Excuse me, madam, can you tell us what you think of women's lib?
2: I'm totally against it.
0: I'm sorry to hear that. Why?
2: Well, I burned my bra once and absolutely nobody noticed.
0: Thank you, madam.
2: I think it was the show jumping that did it, but...
0: Thank you, madam. Now then, sir, I wonder if you'd...
3: No, thank you. No, I don't want to swap two packets for one. I've been on telly before, you know. I was the one who knew it was the mint with the hole.
0: What I was going to ask you, sir...
3: Now, what's more, I knew Katie's cubes before they went to America. And another thing, I'm sorry to disappoint you, but I don't like hot chocolate, hot chocolate. Drinking chocolate, hot chocolate.
0: I think there's some mistake. This is not a television commercial. I'm Barry Haynes, and I work for the BBC.
3: Mm. Well, don't complain to me. We've all got to work somewhere.
0: Thank you. Of course, women's lib has struck everywhere, even in the Navy. For instance, little does Captain Purvey know that whilst he's abroad on a goodwill mission, his dear wife Ramona is creating havoc and devastation with the top brass in the Ministry of Defence.
4: Crumbling Christine Truman's old sport. We at the Ministry of Defence can't be responsible for your double faults. But do the same as Bertie and I do. Wang it down the sidelines and hope somebody else cops it in their van in. Or out. Oh, well, be like that. Oh, and you.
5: Hello, Deacon.
4: Hello.
5: I see we're going through the phone routine as usual because you're trying to dodge paying for the tennis court and because you don't want me to beat you.
4: Item one. The first time you beat me at tennis, Jimmy Savile will stop dyeing his hair and get it cut. And item two, I paid for the court last time and here's the receipt.
5: Forged.
4: It isn't. Ha! And if you must know, I've been working.
5: That'll be the day.
4: Yes, I have. That was admin on the phone. They've got this old bird, Mrs. Povey. She's married to Captain Povey of Portsmouth.
5: And blow his horrible life.
4: Oh, well, anyway, she's been pounding round the MOD demanding her conjugal rights.
5: Saucy so-and-so.
4: My very words. Anyway, apparently it's urgent, so I've sent her to... Guess who?
5: Not...
4: Yes, old Birkin, Commander Weatherby. By the time she gets any sense out of him, I'll have beaten you 6-0, 6-0, 6-0 before she can get a word in.
5: No, chance would be a fine thing. And don't forget, it's your turn to pay for the bus home afterwards.
4: All right, but only if we don't go upstairs. You know, I haven't got a head for heights.
5: You even get dizzy standing downstairs next to the conductor.
4: No, I don't.
6: Oh, to hell with it. I'm out. Phone somebody else. Now, let me see. Where was I?
7: Right. You'll do.
6: I'm going to do.
7: Don't you do me, my man. I am the distinguished wife of Captain Poby, who has the honour to be my husband. All you require is to sit there with your tiny seat on your vast seat and listen to every word.
6: All right.
7: Good boy. Now then, Henry Poby, the man my dear mother warned me not to marry, but like a fool I did, is gadding about on the ocean waves with some of your little sailor friends in HMS Trowbridge.
6: Underwell?
7: No, it's not.
6: Oh.
7: I refuse to permit him to go on the rampage and enjoy himself behind my back. I'm glad to agree. I've seen every other fool in every other office in this ridiculous building. And you're the first sensible man I've met. When do I leave? Don't interrupt. We were getting on so well. I demand to be flown out at the Ministry's expense to Monte, whatever it is in South America, to see what my conniving husband is up to with those South American hussies. Now, I presume I pick up my airline ticket at reception. I'll kindly arrange it. Good boy. Then don't let this happen again. Henry Poby is a happily married man. He may be in the Navy, but he is not supposed to go to sea.

0: Well?
1: Well, what, Mr. Phillips?
0: How about congratulations all round to lovable Leslie for getting us here?
2: Oh, you've got to see her, all right, sir. But where is he here? Well, it looks like Monty's Whaler, it sounds like Monty's Whaler, but is it Monty's Whaler?
0: Take my word for it, Chief, it is Monty's Whaler. And if it isn't, we'll try somewhere else.
3: Bang, boing, bang, boing, bang. So I presume Mr. Phillips has docked us in Montezuela?
1: Possibly.
3: Yes. Well, anyway, gentlemen, I've got good news for you. I've been authorized to give the ship's company, with the exception of a skeleton crew, 4 days' leave to promote goodwill between our nation and the Montezuelans. Whoever they are, wherever we are.
2: From 6 to 4, I'll be the skeleton crew.
1: No, no, Chief, you'll be going ashore. I want to see if the rumors are true.
2: Rumors? What rumors?
1: That given 4 days ashore, you can set up a chain of lucrative gambling dens.
0: Get an illicit still brewing bathtub gin going profitably.
3: Fit out every cafe and bar with cleverly rigged and highly remunerative slot machines.
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0: Blackmail the entire government into making you president.
3: Pinching all the silver from the royal palace.
1: And still get back on board in time to sail away before the local rozzers have rumbled you.
2: Well, you know me, gents all assembled. And it's a flaming lie.
3: Oh, I can hardly wait. 4 ecstatic days in Montezuela on my own. Oh, I'm going to see it all. Every bar, every dance hall, every cabaret. Do you think there's one where they have topless, or better still, bottomless?
0: Sexy swan.
3: Oh, no, no, no, no, no. You don't seem to understand. I'm a naturalist.
2: You dirty old devil.
3: No, I'm nothing of the sort. No, I merely feel that when one's abroad, one should adapt oneself to the local colour and customs. Oh, mind you, in the daytime, I shall also visit the local museums, take in the local art galleries, and take snaps of the local monuments, and write to my dear wife, Ramona, every day and tell her about them. Oh, how I shall miss her. And, of course, she'll be missing me.
0: Somehow, I don't think she will be missing you, sir.
3: What? But of course she will.
2: No, sir. Now, in case you hadn't noticed, standing there on the quayside is a parasol, a pair of 1938 sunglasses.
0: A large floppy hat with bunches of plastic fruit on it.
1: A tubular dress that looks like a roll of wallpaper.
2: And a pair of white Minnie Mouse shoes.
1: Oh, no, not...
4: Oh, yes, your dear wife, Ramona.
5: Oh,
1: good grief. From the coming, Ramona, my love.
5: And about time, too. I can manage the carrier bag with the squid fillets and the coconuts, but I shall require you to give me a hand with my passion fruit.
0: Ooh, nasty.
2: There you are, Captain Pogerson. The good fairy has granted your every wish. One legitimate bit of topless and bottomless delivered on time.
4: She's all yours, sir.
6: Silencio! This meeting of the northeastern branch of the Santo Rosario Cordoba and Taggio Valermo Sangaldis CC Avenue branch of the Raffia is now in session. And under the guidance of me, El Godmother. Are we all here? Wait, we will observe protocol. I, El Godmother, will call the roll. Silencio! We commence. Benny the Big Banger?
7: Si, si, amigo.
6: Dolores the Danglers?
8: Si, si, amigo.
6: Giuseppe the Jellied Knight?
9: Si, si, amigo.
6: Carlo the Chloroform?
10: Si, si, amigo.
6: Manuela the Meat Skewer?
11: Si, si, amigo.
6: Big Dutch Sancho?
12: Si, si, much love.
6: present and correct. Now, you all know that tonight El Presidente will be attending a ball to celebrate Montezuela's 100th revolution this year.
1: Silencio!
6: Now, my orders are for you all to be at this ball tonight, separate El Presidente from his breath, and start revolution number 101. I shall not be in there with you. I.L. Godmother will be outside as usual in my armored car with the engine running. At the given signal from me, my chauffeur will throw a brick through the window. You will all then stand up as honored guests, shooting, bombing, blowing up, and taking over the government. Good. And remember, while you're doing it, try to create as little disturbance and noise as possible.
8: How'd you throw a clap bomb?
6: That, Big Dutch Sancho, is your problem. El Presidente is nearly deceased. Long live El Presidente. Me.
9: Si, si, si.
6: Oh, shut up, you see-seeing twits.

0: annoyed having the owner of that doll, Sidney.
1: Oh, very much, my love. I'm very grateful, but shouldn't you have been the one going backwards?
2: Silencio! You will now all stand up. El Presidente has arrived. We will now all sing a glorious Montezuela national anthem. Thank you, amigos. A one, a two.
3: Praise Presidente, praise government, praise to our national flag. Praise upon praise to them, praise to all of them. There are no praises to all of them, oh, Presidente. Arre!
4: Gosh. Amigo Murray, sir, what a catchy tune.
5: Jolly stirring words, too. Enough to make the blood race through the veins.
4: I reckon that we'll both be whistling it all the way back to the ship.
5: Very proudly. How does it go?
4: By George, he's got it. I think he's got it.
5: Yeah, you're right. It is catchy. Now, I must say, it's a great relief that the reception's going off extremely well. I know it's silly of me, but I was almost expecting some trouble tonight.
4: I wonder why you were wearing your dress uniform and ceremonial sword.
5: Well, not really. It's only the hilt. The sharp bit fell off a couple of days ago. Haven't had time to glue it back on.
4: Actually, I didn't dare wear mine, because the last time I did, at a ball, halfway through the first dance, I laddered a half dozen pair of tights and cut the rubber heels off my own shoes and pinned my hostess to the furniture so that when she stood up, her dress came away.
5: Good gracious, you must have been popular.
4: I wasn't, but she was. Even Marlon Brando had to admit it was the last tango of all time.
5: Come along, Mr. Phillips. Time we circulated. After all, we are the honored guests.
6: Manuelo. Manuelo, the meat skewer. Over here.
7: What is it, Carlo, the chloroform?
6: There are 5 minutes to go before the godmother's chauffeur hurls the brick through the window. We must synchronize our watches, amigo.
7: Okay, I make it 9:15 precisely.
6: I make it 20 to 5 precisely.
7: It's near enough, amigo. Uh-huh. My 0 hour is 9:20, and yours is 4:15.
6: Splendid. All is going according to plan. The godmother will be pleased as he watches our success through the bulletproof glass of his armored car.
7: He is brave man, our godmother.
6: Where is your meat skewer?
7: Under the tray at the ready.
6: Good. And Big Dutch Sancho with his quiet bumps?
7: He is behind the curtains of that window over there.
6: Good, amigo. I see that Benny the Big Bang and Dolores the Dangler have taken up their positions by the bar.
7: See, and Rini the Rat-Tat Gun has got his men in position on the balcony.
6: Good, amigo.
7: There is only one thing left, amigo. Where is your chloroform?
6: Oh, caramba. So many things on my mind. Excuse, 2 minutes. I go hold up chemist across the road and borrow some.
8: I've required you to make an extremely important announcement. I have decided that I wish to add considerably to El Presidente's pleasure tonight.
9: So sorry, Senora. El Presidente already has 4 wives. But if you really are desperate, my address is 69...
8: Now, I'm a happily married woman. I am about to make my own personal tribute to El Presidente to further good relations between our countries by singing the original Zuelian tribe's version of the Montezuelian national anthem, as it used to be sung, in the original primitive Zuelian language.
9: Where did you get this translation, Senora? It has been lost for centuries.
8: We English are not fools, you know. I purchased it down a side street in a shop owned by a humorous gentleman called Pedro the Porno. He was speaking very highly of his old godmother, so I knew that he was worthy of having an English customer.
9: But her godmother? I cannot possibly...
8: Now, do as I say. Summon the pianist. He knows the tune.
9: Oh, si, senora. But be it on your own head.
5: Oh, good grief.
1: Ramona's going to sing.
4: Sing what?
1: I only hope she knows.
0: A brave blow. Now then, El Presidente, on behalf of the British Navy, it will give you great pleasure to hear me sing. Your Majesty.

0: you've broken that glass window with that high note.
1: No! It was a brick thrown from that car outside!
0: Gosh, Mrs. Povey's singing started the revolution.
2: No, it's not my dear wife's fault. She got the wrong translation. The word for praise is Ereste, and she was singing Ereste, Herr Presidente.
0: What does that mean?
2: Something in rather Harvey Smith tradition, I believe.
0: I didn't see her make a gesture.
2: Evidently, Mr. Phillips, she didn't need to.
0: I've heard of people breaking mirrors and wine glasses with high notes before, but I've never heard of anybody starting a revolution by sucking in a brick through the window.
1: Oh, my head. What hit me?
0: Oh, do you think it was the brick that Mrs. Povey sucked in that bounced off you and then hit me?
1: Exactly, no.
2: Oh, whatever hit me. I can smell chloroform.
0: No, sir, no, you're totally wrong. It's brick dust you can smell. It comes from the brick that your dear wife Ramona sucked in through the window.
2: What is this idiot talking about?
1: I've no idea any more than you have, sir, but there does seem to have been a revolution in which your wife played a principal part.
0: Come to think of it, dear, do you think we ought to try to wake your wife up, sir?
2: No, for grief's sake, leave her the way she is. It's the first time she's had her big mouth shut for 35. It might be dangerous. You know, like sleepwalkers. Listen. It's something going tick-tock, tick-tock, tick-tock, tick-tock.
0: Lummy. My Mickey Mouse watch is talking to me louder than usual. He sounds urgent. I wonder if he's trying to tell me that his boots are too tight.
2: Phillips, it's not your Mickey Mouse watch going tick-tock. It's this briefcase labeled Big Dutch Sancho, whose wrist appears to be padlocked to the other end of that chain.
0: I remember him. He's the large South American gentleman who was hiding behind the curtains and got hit by the brick that Mrs. Povey sucked in through the window.
2: What, is it going out of his mind, or am I?
1: Leave it to me, sir. It'd be a simple matter for me to wake up Big Dutch Sancho and get the key. Come on, wake up. Wake up, Mr. Big Dutch Sancho, gentlemen. Wake up! Where's the key? Where's the key?
3: Down by the river.
2: No, not that sort of key. The one that undoes the padlock on your wrist so that we can get rid of your briefcase containing the bomb.
3: Briefcase? Bomb? Oh, hang on here. What's the time? Oh, let's see. According to Carlo's watch, it'll be 9:40. According to Manuelo's watch, it'll be 5:10. And according to my watch, it's nearly too late. Here, get it off me. If somebody send for a hacksaw, I'll get blown up. Oh,
2: good grief. Do something, somebody.
0: Just a tick-tocking moment. It's all right. Lovable Leslie is here. I'll soon defuse the bomb.
2: You do no such thing.
3: Oh, hurry up, somebody. Come on. Open the case. Oh, come on, hurry up. Oh, stand around there. Open the case. Oh, the key to the wrist cuff's in there. Get the thing off me.
2: Come on, Ramona. Wake up. You're sleeping by a bomb.
4: No.
0: Just a minute. Just a minute. Ah, now that's handy. There's a pair of pliers and a screwdriver in here. I'll soon get the detonator out of this bomb.
3: No, don't
0: panic. I once did a morning's crash course on bomb disposal. That was at Dartmouth years ago. It's easy. Just trust lovable Leslie. I'm not just a brilliant navigator, you know.
2: Phillips, give me that...
0: Now, first, I must cut the green wire.
3: No! Come on, please, get this thing off my wrist first. I want to run for it. Come on, hurry up.
0: Then, we cut the grey wire. So?
2: Right. Well, Mr. Phillips obviously knows what he's doing. You don't need me here any longer.
1: You stay here. If I'm going to be blown up, you're going to be blown up.
3: Come on. Oh, come on now. Hurry up. Come on, get this thing off me. I'm going to faint. I dance.
0: Then the blue wire. So, and finally, the red wire. So, there we are.
2: He's done it. He's done it. We're safe. Oh, I'll see you get a medal for this.
0: It was nothing.
4: Where am I?
2: You're all right, Mrs. Povey.
1: Mr. Phillips has just...
2: No, it hasn't. If you three want to make sure that I remain a happily married man, you'll keep your mouth shut. It's all right, Ramona. You'll be quite safe. I'm just about to defuse the bomb in this briefcase.
3: But I've already...
2: Now, first we cut the green wire. So.
4: Oh, Henry, I've misjudged you. I had no idea I was married to such a brave man.
2: Now, the grey wire. So?
4: No, don't do it, Henry. You're a happily married man.
3: But I've already...
2: Shut up! Now, for the blue wire.
4: Oh, Henry, my hero.
3: Hero? But I've already...
2: Oh, shut up! And now, finally, the black wire.
3: No, the red wire.
5: Get it off the wrist. Throw it away.
3: Right. Look out, chaps. I'll bung it through the window.
5: Oh. It landed on the roof of old godmother's car. Oh, well. There's one thing we have learned today, haven't we? Bulletproof that car may have been, but bomb-proof... Certainly
4: not. Oh, you great clown! Trust you to meddle with things you don't understand. You've had your last Sunday afternoon crumpet in front of the fire. And above all, I shall never sing for you again.
6: Oh, Ramona.
7: Leslie Phillips, Stephen Murray and John Pertwee have been revolting in The Navy Lark, written by Laurie Wyman and George Evans. Leslie Phillips was the sub-lieutenant, Stephen Murray was the CO, John Pertwee was the chief petty officer, Richard Caldicott was Captain Purvey. Heather Chasen was Ramona Purvey, Tenniel Evans was Carlo, Michael Bates was Manuelo. The announcer was Barry Haynes, the show was produced by Alistair Scott Johnston.

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3: I am a spokesman for the GPO. 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
4: Well, for a start, we'll all know who the meanies are.
3: Of course, a 5p letter will have a considerable social status. And if you do consistently put 4p stamps on your letters...

0: status. And if you do consistently put fourpenny stamps on your letters,
1: you must expect the postman to sneer at you.
0: First-class mail will be specially sorted, and 93% of it will be delivered within 24 hours.
2: The other 7% will be lost as usual.
0: Fourpenny letters will be sorted by hand.
3: Yeah. If at all.
0: They may be defaced by the sorters, and they will certainly receive special frankings over the stamps, such as...
4: Second class is lower class.
0: Or...
2: Who's a pauper, then?
0: We will take second class mail, but we shall simply store it at the sorting office.
5: So, if you've sent a fourpenny letter, you should write and tell the recipient, who will then have to go and collect it.
0: As before, if you're expecting a parcel, mind you take at least 3 days off work so as to make sure of being at home when the postman calls.
1: So be in. We give you 3 chances, and then you'll never see it again.

0: Yes, once again, the Angus Prune Tune ushers to the microphone Tim Rook Taylor, John Cleese, Graham Garden, David Hatch, Joe Kendler, Bilotti, who are going to entertain you with this and that, but mostly that. This is John Otto Cleese.
1: Oh, no! It's I'm sorry, I read that again, Buddha! Again!
2: Ladies and gentlemen, it's the Kevin Mousetrap Show. Yes, Kevin Mousetrap. What's he doing tonight? Who's he talking to? Where is he? What's he up to? Here am I waiting at home, his subtlety stone-cold gallivanting off, never so much as a buy and leave. And here he is, Kevin Mousetrap!
3: Thank you very much. Well, we've got a wonderful, marvellous, super terrific show tonight. You'll be meeting some wonderful, marvellous, super terrific people. So straight away, here's the first wonderful, marvellous, super terrific guest star celebrity personality on the show, me. And tonight we were hoping to have on the show His Highness King Otto of Liechtenstein, a really wonderful, marvellous, super terrific monarch. But unfortunately he's slightly absent. And so instead, here's that great trade unionist, Sir Reginald Bucket. Reggie? Now, tell me, what's it like being King of Liechtenstein, Reggie?
4: Well, I ain't the King of Liechtenstein, am I?
3: super, no. Well, let me put it another way. I mean, the point is, what's it like not being the King of Liechtenstein?
4: Well, it's not changed me in any way.
3: Super, well, that's certainly good news. And now, here's the bad news. We've just heard that following the recent coup in Liechtenstein, Reg Bucket is now, in fact, King. How about that, King Reg?
4: Well, this is all news to me, am I?
3: Well, that's the first civil war we've actually had on the show, and I hope you will. And this brings me to our next guest, philosopher, wit, traveller, and appalling old bore, Arnold P. Totten.
5: Good evening. How do? Do you?
3: Good evening.
5: And a good evening to you too, sir. To you, do. How do you do? Yes.
3: Terrific. Mr. Tartridge, what I want to know is, basically, should priests be free to take drugs?
5: I've written a book, you know.
3: Super. Now, basically, in a sentence, I mean, the point is, a lot of people must descend to you. I mean, basically, in a word, would you sell your house to a gorilla?
5: Good evening.
3: Good evening. Super.
5: And a good evening to you too, sir. I've written a book, you do.
3: Now, leaving the book aside for the moment, how do you plead? Guilty or not guilty?
5: No, thank you.
3: That's the wrong answer. Good, super. Can you come back next week? Wonderful, marvellous, super, terrific. Now, I'll just say goodbye.
5: Hello.
3: Well, now, this is where I walk among the studio audience and chat to them quite casually on their sort of level. And here in the front row...

0: I see we have a little old lady, and it's Mrs. Minnie Goosanker.
1: Oh, however did you know that, Kevin?
0: I know quite a lot about you, Minnie. In fact, I know you have a brother in Canada.
1: Oh, yes, I have.
0: Terrific. And I also know that you haven't seen him for 27 years.
1: No, I haven't.
0: Well, just think of that. A brother all those miles away in Canada that you haven't seen for 27 years. Well, tonight, Minnie, surprise, surprise, we've just heard that he's been run over by a bus.
2: Quick, get the camera on it, quick. Good, super.

0: I'd say trees are green, red roses too. 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And I think to myself, ooh, what a wonderful world. Rubble, baby, rubble. I see skies of blue. Haze and clouds of white.
1: He's got a bad throat, hasn't he?
2: Hasn't he?
0: A bright, blessed day and a dark, sacred night.
1: Oh, he must be in agony.
0: Ooh.
2: It goes right through you, doesn't it?
0: I see to myself, what a wonderful world.
1: Poor chap. Look, go and bring some cotton mix.
2: All right,
3: got it.
0: Well, the colors of the rainbow.
1: Here, take this, old chap.
0: So pretty in the sky.
1: The sore throats and laryngitis.
0: Also in the faces.
2: You better not interrupt him in the moment.
0: Are people going by?
1: Now?
2: No, I think he's going to start.
0: I see friends shaking hands.
2: Pour it out.
0: Saying, how do you do?
2: Ready?
0: I love you.
2: Now shove it down, him.
1: Yeah, you'll be all right now.
0: I hear babies cry.
1: Oh, Lord, he's just as bad.
0: I watched him grow.
2: I think you better call the doctor.
0: They learn much more than I ever knew.
4: Hello?
1: Doctor,
2: he's getting worse.
1: You're in hospital?
0: Oh, what a wonderful world.
1: They're taking him in.
2: Right, get him in.
1: Oh, take it easy, old chap. Don't strain it.
5: What about the band?
1: Oh, better take them along.
2: All right, all in. In you get. Keep playing.
0: Whoa!
2: Yes, I know it hurts, old man. Be all right soon. Come on, hurry up. Get it now. That was quick. Right, out. Into the operating room.
1: I better let the band in.
2: All right,
1: well.
2: Play quietly.
0: Colors of the rainbow.
2: Put it on the table, please.
0: So pretty in the sky.
2: Oh.
0: Are also on the faces.
2: I'm here.
0: Of people passing by.
2: I shall have to take his tonsils out.
0: I see friends shaking hands.
2: Scalpel, please, nurse.
0: Saying, how do you do?
6: Scalpel?
0: They really saying.
2: Knife and tweezers.
0: I love you.
6: Knife and tweezers?
2: Right, everything ready?
0: I hear babies cry. Shh. And I watch them grow.
2: Gently does it.
0: They learn much more. More than I ever knew.
2: Scalpel, quickly.
0: And I think to myself.
2: Knife.
0: Whoa, what a wonderful world.
2: Tweezers.

0: brought them. Should be all right now.
1: What a wonderful

0: Palmer. I'm Miss Hopkins.
1: Ah, yes, yes. Sit down, will you, Miss Hopkins? I'll be with you in a minute. Good. All right, Miss Hopkins, take your clothes off.
0: What?
1: Take your clothes off.
0: No.
1: Oh, I'll take them off for you, then.
0: No!
1: Oh, I'll take my clothes off, then.
0: No!
1: Look, Miss Hopkins, don't be shy. People always have to take their clothes off when they visit the doctor.
0: You're not a doctor.
1: Ah. So that's what's worrying you. You think I'm not a doctor.
0: Well, you're not.
1: Well, now, that depends how you define a doctor. If you define a doctor as someone who's been trained to make people better when they're ill, then indeed I'm not a doctor. But if you define a doctor as someone who says he's a doctor so that people will take their clothes off in front of him, then I am a doctor. So take your clothes off.
0: No.
1: Look, is it that you're not satisfied about me being a doctor?
0: Yes.
1: And if you were satisfied, would you take your clothes off?
0: Yes.
1: Well, my brother-in-law's a doctor, which makes me a doctor by marriage, so take your clothes off.
0: No, I'm not going to take my clothes off.
1: Oh, well, if you haven't come to see me in my capacity as a doctor, why have you come to see me?
0: Well, I've come in answer to your advert.
1: Oh, what advert's it?
0: This one.
1: Oh, yes, yes. Young musical lady required for model work, yes. And you've come about the model work.
0: Well, yes, but...
1: Well, if you've come about the model work, that's a different matter altogether. Take your clothes off.
0: No, I'm a musician. That should read modal work.
1: Modal? Oh, yes, of course. How silly of me. Yes, you've come for the modal work.
0: Yes.
1: Well, now, the wages are £30 a week.
0: Oh, that's very good. What does the work entail?
1: It entails playing the African nose flute while standing on a pedestal. In the nude, so take your clothes.
0: No, it doesn't mention that in the advert.
1: Oh, doesn't it? Let's have another look. Young musical lady required for modal work must be experienced. Ah, now, have you had any experience?
0: Yes, I'm quite experienced.
1: Well, if you had experience, take your clothes off.
0: No! Will you stop asking me to take my clothes off? I'm not going to. I will not, not, N-O-T, not. Goodbye.
1: Oh, no, please don't go. If you take your clothes off, I'll give you £5.
0: No.
1: £10.
0: No.
1: £50.
0: No.
1: £100.
0: Did you say £100?
1: Yes.
0: Oh, what shall I do? Who are all those people?
1: Oh, they're all doctors.
0: Oh! That's all right, then. Could you help me with this, then?

And now here is a warning to all motorists driving along the A35 to Cambridge. The A35 doesn't go to Cambridge.

0: from Shakespeare. There was an Englishman, an Irishman, and a Scotsman, and they were out there drinking. William Watts is a commercial traveller. He's a big fella, and he had
1: his fat number. Wait a minute. You said favourite stories of Shakespeare.
0: Oh, he loved that one.
1: I thought you meant stories he wrote.
0: Oh, he wrote it, too. I mean, Shakespeare wrote some of the oldest jokes in the business. He'd written stuff for us.
1: He wrote great tragedies and history.
0: No, that's what came down to posterity, yes. But have you ever seen the original manuscripts?
1: No.
0: They're all jokes. I mean, what about all his big hits? Titus Andronicus. Get it? Tight as Andronicus. Get it? Tight as.
1: Last night.
0: At the London Palladium. Then there was his big election comedy, Love, Labour's Lost. Then there were all the Lear films.
1: What?
0: Yes, I mean, it was Lear at Life, Take Off Your Clothes and Lear, Orgy at Lear's Place, Carry On Learing, all them films.
1: Okay, if you say so. Ladies and gentlemen, we present from the original manuscript another tale from Shakespeare.
2: You'll laugh till you wait. It's the breeziest romp since Richard III. It's the funniest murder story since Julius Caesar. It's

0: scene one.
1: Yeah, off scene one, too.
0: The Blasted Heath.
1: Better than the Infernal Wilson.
0: It is a foul night. And the rain is lashing the trees.
2: Oh, I love it in my tree, boy.
0: Enter Macbeth and Banquo.
3: My lord, this is a terrible night to be abroad. Or anyone else, for that matter.
4: See, the skies are rent with thunderbolts. The clouds serve as shrouds to a thousand devilish faces. The wind howls like the cry of maddened wolves. And it is raining human blood. What can this mean?
3: There's an anti-cyclone over Ireland.
4: Hear the raging of the storm. It's getting louder.
3: What a terrible noise.
4: I can't hear myself speak.
3: What did you say?
4: I don't know. I can't hear myself speak.
3: He's done it. Him. Up there.
4: Call to him.
3: You stupid producer. Turn the sound effects down. That's better. Now we must seek shelter.
5: A few moments ago, I thought I noticed a hollow.
6: Hello?
5: There it is again.
7: Good evening, Ireland. I am Hecate, Queen of the Witches. Oh, Witch of the Queens, whichever you prefer. Thank you. Thank you, weird sisters. Sing!
8: Gobble, gobble, toil and trouble, fire, bad and cauldron, bubble.
7: Ah, you were singing different music. Now you've all got the words. So let's hear you join in the next

0: Billion Moscow. Oh, what am I doing?
1: Macbeth!
2: Macbeth! You know my name!
1: No, it was just an inspired guess.
2: You evil creatures!
1: Yes! We can!
2: I hear you can foretell the future.
0: Wait a moment, that's very good.
1: It's true, we can.
2: Then tell the future for me.
1: Hail, Macbeth.
3: Hail, hail, hail.
2: Not the weather, give me a prediction.
1: Macbeth, thou shalt be thane of Glum.
3: And thou shalt be thane of Cawdor.
2: Thane? Thane? What the hell's a thane?
1: We'll soon find out, sweetie.
3: And thou shalt be king hereafter.
2: King?
1: Aye. And you, Banquo.
2: Yes?
1: You will not be king. Yet you will be royal.
0: Oh. Oh. I'm going to be queen.
1: The crown will sit upon your issue.
4: My what?
1: Issue!
3: Issue! Hold on!
0: Macbeth, let us get away from here. Quick. She is possessed by some wicked being.
1: I should be so lucky. Well...
5: A room in Macbeth's castle. Macbeth is telling Lady Macbeth of the prophecies of the three weird sisters.
2: And that I should be king hereafter.
6: I'm terribly sorry. I did not hear the first bit.
2: I know the band played right across my life.
6: So, Macbeth shall be king and I queen. My lad, we must make sure that these weird sisters spoke the truth. Do you understand me?
2: Yes, but it would be easier without the accent.
7: Oh, all right, I'll be straight with you.
6: You cannot be king whilst Duncan still lives. And by good fortune, he is a guest within our walls this very night. He will soon be retiring. I have an evil trick to play. Do you not think there should be a surprise awaiting him in his chamber?
2: Ah, yes, we'll make an apple pie bed.
6: He's been on the throne too long.
2: I know, it's... Applause is so sweet in my ears.
6: He has what you want, Macbeth. There is something we should take from him, understand?
2: Yes, yes, I shall take his wife.
6: You mean his life?
2: You take what you want.
6: I believe you're scared. Take this, Macbeth. Uh-huh.
2: Is this a dagger I see before me?
7: No.
2: Oh, no? Is this a dagger?
6: Yes, go, and with it carve your name on Scotland's throne.
2: Get in there.
8: Oh, isn't it exciting?
5: And so Macbeth crept across the courtyard to do what he had to do.
8: Then he went to Duncan's bedroom. It was 12 o'clock and the porter told the bell.
9: It's 12 o'clock, bell.
5: And Macbeth... And Macbeth, dagger in hand, stood at Duncan's door.
2: Ah, Duncan, art thou within? Even as you slumber, shalt thou perish. I, for Macbeth, shall claim thy throne. Prepare to die, Duncan. Say now thy final words.
0: Shut up, I'm trying to get some sleep.
2: Are you in bed?
0: Yes.
2: I'm coming in.
0: No, there's not room for two. Ah, go away.
2: Now, I've come to stab you. Take that. I was right, it wasn't a dagger. Anyway, 'tis done now. A plan so that no one will suspect that it was me. First, a note on the body. It wasn't me. Signed, Macbeth.
5: With that, Macbeth rejoined his wife, and they went to bed. But within seconds, a servant was shouting out the news.
2: They've gone to bed, everyone!
5: Duncan's manservant.
9: Oh, my lord, awake, awake.
3: The king, my master, has given up his ghost. His lids are heavy and enclosed. His earthly coil has quit his gracious form. His soul has flown to Abram's bosom, and the bird of light has flit his aged frame.
2: You mean he is dead?
3: I don't know. We'll go and have a look. Yes.
5: At this, Lady Macbeth began wailing.
6: There she blows!
5: Her tears flowed like water. Macbeth sank to his knees. Then they brought in the corpse.
4: Hello, what's all this thing?
5: Macbeth was not suspected. And when it was suggested that he should become king, the people clamored for it with one voice.
9: I want it.
5: Next day, Macbeth was crowned.
9: Where are you?
5: For months, Macbeth enjoyed the usurped throne. He locked himself inside so he could never be found out. But he was haunted by what the weird sisters had said to Banquo.
1: The crown shall sit upon your issue.
5: My what?
1: Issue.
3: All fall down.
5: It worried him.
4: I still don't find it funny.
6: We must put an end to Banquo and his son, Flint. Macbeth, I have hired 2 murderers. That'll be them.
2: Ah, you must be the...
10: Exactly.
2: Quite. As you may know, I have a little...
10: Embarrassment.
2: Precisely. It's a rather...
10: Delicate situation.
2: Quite. You see, this man is rather, shall we say...
10: Inconvenient.
2: I thought perhaps he could...
10: Meet with a...
6: Shall we say...
10: Little accident.
2: My very words.
10: There is, of course, the question of...
2: Say no more.
10: Splendid. I'm sure we'll come to some...
6: Arrangement.
2: Good. So you'll...
10: Exactly.
2: And he will...
10: Quite.
2: And it'll be...
10: Naturally.
2: Well, I think we...
10: Understand each other.
6: Good.
2: Good.
11: What have we got to do?
4: I've absolutely no idea.

0: night, Banquo was murdered. But his son Fleance escaped. When Macbeth heard this, he tore his hair and stamped on his rabbit. Their consciences were beginning to plague them both. One night, Lady Macbeth got out of bed.
1: Where are you going?
2: I'm going to wash my hands.
1: Oh, come on, I'm your husband. You can tell me.
2: I am going to wash my hands. Look, look at them. How red they are.
3: Blood!
2: No, washing up.
1: Then you should use hairy liquid.
4: He is right, you know. Hairy liquid. No more red hands. Leaves them soft and smooth.
2: It's this spot. This damn spot. I can't get rid of it.
4: And that's another reason why Lady Macbeth should use hairy liquid.
5: Hairy liquid can't be beat. Keep your hands so soft and sweet.
4: Oh. Boom.
5: Hairy liquid.
6: That was rotten.
0: No sooner had they gone back to bed than there appeared by the window the ghost of Banquo. Macbeth went as white as a sheet.
2: I've never seen anyone quite so white.
4: That's because Macbeth uses...
2: Oh, my lord, there's some evil creature climbing on the bed.
1: Hecate, what do you want with me? Well, now you're here, I may as well make use of you.
7: Oh, I didn't expect cooperation.
1: Can you foresee everything?
7: Usually, but you surprised me just then.
1: I must know the answers to some questions. Shall I ever lose the crown? Will Fleance overcome me in battle? Will Rolf Harris come back for another series? Will Rudy Nunn win the 230? Will I be famous? Will I be rich?
7: Macbeth, you shall be king. Till Bermondsey shall come to dance in her.
8: N.B. This line has puzzled scholars. Shakespeare usually finishes his scenes with a good joke. And we can only assume that Burnham Wood had some highly risible connotation to the Elizabethan audience. Some students think the whole line was a misprint and prefer to read, Macbeth, you shall be king till your granny gets onto the gas stove, because then she'll be riding the range.
0: Scene 8, Macbeth's stronghold.
9: Oh, let go!
0: Macbeth is standing on his bulwarks. No mean achievement. An alarum sounds. Enter a messenger who runs to Macbeth and throws himself on his knee.
10: Get off my knee!
11: Oh, sorry. I looked across the plain just now and I saw Burnham Wood move towards Dunsinane.
12: What's so funny about Burnham Wood?
1: I'm sorry, I thought you said my granny's got onto the gas.
10: Oh! Burnham Wood! Oh! Then I'm doomed!
11: Sire, I suspect it is but men disguised as trees.
1: All right, I can deal with them. Release the dogs!
7: No!
10: Good heavens, it's Hecate with leaves in her hair.
7: We're having a love-in. We're the Dunsinane Unit of Hippies Incorporated.
2: But why are you dressed as trees?
7: We've got branches everywhere. Come! Come and take a bow.
0: Includes another I'm sorry I'll read that again. The voices you heard belong to Timbrook Taylor, John Cleese, Graham Garden, David Hatch, Joe Kendler, Bilotti. The songs were by Bilotti, arranged by Leon Cohen and played by Dave Lee and the Boys. The Boys, you should see them. Written by Bilotti, Graham Garden and Derek Farmer. Any complaints about the production should be sent to Peter Titheridge, and any congratulations to David Hatch. Next week you can hear or miss once again John Otto Cleese saying,
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0: 31 and a half, 32, 33, 35, 40, and 10 is 50, and 50 is a pound. At first, when you are given change in new money, it may sound rather odd. So if you're puzzled by 31 and a half, 32, 33, 35, 40, and 10 is 50, and 50 is a pound, think decimal. Now there are 100 new pence in a pound. Think decimal. That way you'll find shopping simple.
1: Once upon a time there was an engineer.
2: Choo-choo Charlie was his name, we hear.
1: He had an engine and he sure had fun. He used good and plenty candy to make his train run.
3: Charlie says, love my good and plenty. Charlie says, really ring the bell. Charlie says, love my good and plenty. Don't know any other candy that I love so well.
4: You know, cats have minds of their own. 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They really do know what they like. Tibby, Tibby, Tibby. Tibby the meat lover, and now he's easy to please with Kitty Cat Meat and Liver Dinner. All the meat he loves, and tasty liver too. It might have been cooked specially for him. And Tabby, she's happier than ever. She likes both the Kitty Cat dinners.
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0: present Arthur Lowe, John LeMessurier, and Clive Dunn in Dad's Army. Episode 19, No Spring for Fraser, featuring John Lorre and Arnold Ridley, with this week's guests, Edward Sinclair, Joan Cooper, and Timothy Bateson. Here is the news, and this is John Snagg reading it. The date is 1941, and war has become an integral part in the lives of every man, woman, and child in these islands of ours. The Wilmington-on-Sea Home Guard platoon goes from strength to strength, and this morning finds Captain Mannering in his office at their headquarters at the Church Hall.
1: Come in. Ah, Wilson, are the men ready to leave for the field craft lecture?
2: Yes, sir, they've fallen in.
1: Good.
2: Before we go, sir, I've got the men waiting outside for you to inspect their rifles, and Fraser with the Lewis gun.
1: Right, wheel them in.
2: Yes, sir. Captain Mannering will see you now.
1: Wilson, sir, make it an order.
2: Captain Mannering will see you now.
1: Oh. Right, Godfrey, I'll start with you. Let's have a look at your rifle.
3: Oh, yes, Captain Mannering. I think I've got most of the rust off.
1: I should hope so.
3: I'm afraid my memory's the problem. It's not as good as it was, and I forgot.
1: You mean you forgot to clean it?
3: No. I forgot I left it in the garden.
1: We'll be more careful in future.
3: Yes, sir.
1: Jones?
4: Yep.
1: Have a look at your rifle. I must say I'm surprised at you ever allowing it to get into the state I saw it in.
5: Yes, I'm sorry, sir. You see, I cleaned it with mutton cloth. I think there must have been a bit of mutton left on it.
1: Doesn't it quite excuse the piece of sausage skin in the magazine, does it?
5: No, sir, I'm sorry about that, sir. I won't take it into the shop anymore.
1: I think it might be wise. Don't you, Wilson?
2: Oh, yes, sir, yes. Much wiser, yes.
1: Right, Fraser.
6: Sir?
1: You cleaned the Lewis gun up nicely?
6: Aye, I have that, sir. Thank goodness it'll no be my turn to clean the damn thing again for another 3 weeks.
1: That's not the right attitude at all, Fraser. The cleaning of this Lewis gun should be regarded as an honour and a privilege.
6: Uh-huh. If it were a privilege, we'd never get a look in. You and the sergeant would be doing it all the time.
1: That's enough of that, Fraser. Just a minute. The butterfly spring is missing from this Lewis gun. Where is it?
6: Good. Oh, I suppose I must have left it in my workshop. I took the bits home to buff them up on my polisher.
1: Now, look here, Fraser. In the first place, you've no business taking any part of this weapon off the premises. And in the second place, it's quite useless without the butterfly spring.
6: I realise that, sir.
1: If an Nazi parachutist came bursting through that door now, all you could do would be to hit him with it.
5: Permission to speak, sir?
1: Yes, Jones.
5: If you did hit him with it, wouldn't half make his eyes water.
1: Well, that's maybe. The point is, we need this weapon in proper working order. Right, Sam Wilson, we'll march the men over to the recreation ground, and we'll stop at your place, Fraser, on the way.
6: Come on. Come on in, everybody. This is my wee den, sir.
1: Thank you, Fraser. Corporal Jones, bring the Lewis gun in here, and when we find the butterfly spring, we can reassemble it.
5: Very good, sir.
2: This is a very useful little shed, Fraser. I'd like somewhere like this myself to, to potter about in.
6: Well, I use it for my woodworking. It's a sort of hobby, you understand. See, that's funny.
1: What's the matter, Fraser?
6: The box. The box is gone.
1: What box?
6: The box I put my parts in when I was cleaning the gun.
1: Yeah, all right, now, Fraser. This box. The one you put the parts in. What was it like?
6: Well, it was just a box.
1: Yes, but what was it like?
6: It was like, oh, dear goodness me, it was like that one over there in that corner.
1: Good Lord, it's a coffin.
2: An extraordinary thing to collect, Fraser.
6: I'm not collecting them, I make them.
2: Well, I'm sorry, Fraser. Of course, we all knew you were an undertaker, but we didn't realize that you actually made the...
6: Don't go around broadcasting it, do ye?
5: It's morbid, if you ask me.
6: It's just a skill I have in my hands. I learned it as a wee boy.
1: You told me you were a fisherman in the Hebrides.
6: Aye. A wild, lonely place. The Isle of Arra. You had to do everything for yourself.
1: Even making coffins. The point is, The box you put the parts in, where has it gone now?
4: It's not. Mr. Drury will have taken it.
5: Oh, Mr. Drury wouldn't do a thing like that. I've known him since he was a lad in short trousers pinching my dad's apples.
4: It's no like that at all, you old fool. Mr. Drury is a fellow undertaker. He ordered for me because he doesn't like make his own coffins. It's a dying art, you see.
7: Yes, I suppose it is, yes.
1: Now, look here. Every second this weapon is out of action places the whole security of our island home in jeopardy. We must get round to Mr. Drury's at the double.
8: Yes, Mrs. Parkinson. This is Miss Baker, Mr. Drury's secretary. I'm just ringing to let you know that Mr. Drury is on his way round you. Oh, no, there's no need to make a reservation. We're quite accustomed to dealing with these matters as they arise. Thank you. Goodbye.
4: Good morning, Miss Baker.
8: Good morning, Mr. Fraser and Mr. Jones.
5: Miss Baker.
8: What can I do for you?
4: I gather that Mr. Drury is out.
8: Yes, I'm afraid so. An unexpected call.
5: Well, in your line of business, I think most of the calls are unexpected, aren't they?
4: Shut up, Jonesy. Miss Baker, eh? Do you mind that Mr. Drury ordered a box from me on Wednesday?
5: Why should she mind? She works here.
4: Oh, I'm asking her if she remembers.
5: Oh, I see.
8: Yes, I do remember it quite distinctly. There should be a note of it in the register here.
4: Well, you see, it's not quite finished to my satisfaction, and I would like to examine it.
8: I see. Oh, yes, here it is. 5'9" elves.
4: That's the one. Inset nameplates and brass handles.
8: Oh, I'm afraid it's gone.
4: Gone?
8: It was for Mr. Horace Blewett.
5: Horace Blewett? Not old Horace. Why, I served him 2 books worth of best end and neck only 2 days ago.
8: He's passed away.
5: Poor old Horace. He never even had this week's ration.
4: Tell me, Mum, could I go and pay my last respects? He's likely in the Chapel of Rest, I shouldn't wonder.
8: No, he's still at home.
4: Oh.
8: His brother wanted him to rest in peace overnight on the dining room table.
4: Oh, indeed, Mum. Well, we're sorry to have troubled you. Come on, Jonesy.
5: All right.
4: Thank you, Miss Baker.
8: Good afternoon.
1: Fraser, how'd you get on?
4: Well, Mr. Mannering, there's a wee problem.
1: Why, what's happened?
4: The coffin has already gone. It's at 21 Marigold Avenue, sir.
5: On the dining room table.
7: Well, that's that then, isn't it?
1: What do you mean, that's that? We've got to get that spring back.
4: Mr. Mannering, if you'd excuse us from Fieldcraft Lecture, maybe Jonesy and I ought to pop round to Marigold Avenue and pay our last respects, eh? Eh?
1: What? Oh, yes. Yes, I see what you mean. Yes. Well, in the circumstances, you're excused. We'll see you later.
4: Come on, Jonesy. You keep his brother talking while I have a feel around the coffin.
5: You're right, though, Jock.
9: He's in here, in the dining room. Come in.
5: Oh, thank you, Mr. Blewett.
4: In my calling, Mr. Blewett, I am no stranger to sorrow. But had I known that that box was for my old and trusted friend, tears would have mingled with the varnish.
9: I didn't think you knew him.
4: Oh, I intimately, which is why I want to spend the next few hallowed moments by his side, or at his feet, possibly even near his head. I can't tell yet.
9: I see.
4: Jones, eh?
1: Yeah.
4: Haven't you something to say, man?
5: Yes. Just think, Sidney, your brother was in my shop only on Wednesday. I'll give him 2 books worth of best end of neck.
9: Yeah, well, he came home here and he put the shopping down here on this very table. And he unwrapped that very meat that you served him.
5: Yeah, you never know, do you?
9: No, you don't. Not never, no. And do you know what his very last words were, what he ever said?
5: No. What were they?
9: Well, he stood there where Mr. Fraser's standing now with the meat in his hand. Yeah. Look at that, he said. All bloody bone. And you know, the second half of that, he were gone.
5: We've got to have bones with best end of neck.
9: Yeah, but that were all bone. I want a bit of meat on it.
5: What would happen to the sheep if there was no bone with best end of neck? His head would all flop about.
9: Well, there should be some meat as well.
5: Well, there must have been some meat. That's what keeps the bones from falling apart, isn't it?
9: Well, there were plenty of gristle.
5: Yeah, and there was meat and all.
9: No, there wasn't. If there'd been any meat, he'd still be with it. It was the shock.
5: Yeah, you're as good as saying I done him in.
9: No, I'm not. No, I'm just saying it were all bone and gristle.
5: Oh, but that's done it. You've insulted me now. You've insulted me. Come on, John.
4: Hey, wait a wee while, Jones. You haven't finished yet. I have just a few more respects to pay.
5: No, you haven't. We're going. Come on now. Come on. Not stopping in this house any longer.
4: Well, goodbye to you, Mr. Blewett.
9: We're all bones and gristle.
1: Yes? Can I speak to Captain Rogers, please? Yes, sir, hang on. Must have some spares at HQ. Anyway, it's worth trying.
10: Yes, of course, sir.
1: Captain Rogers. It's Mannering here. I was wondering what the position is about... Captain Mannering. Yeah, Home Guard. Yes. I was wondering what the position... Warmington-on-Sea, Home Guard. Captain This must be a bad line, Wilson. I was wondering what the position is regarding spares for the Lewis machine gun. What have you got in stores? What all? Oh, I see. It's rather as I expected. No. It's just a routine inquiry. Thank you. Goodbye. Well, that's that. Not a single nut.
5: Well, couldn't we get a piece of gun manufactured, sir, by some skilled person blessed with a mechanical bent?
11: What an awfully good idea, Jones.
1: Wouldn't it be ridiculous? When are we going to find somebody capable of making a precision part for a Lewis gun?
12: Gypsies make clothes bake, sir.
1: What's that got to do with it?
12: I'm not really sure, sir. I'm just trying to be helpful.
1: I see. Well, thank you, Godfrey. We'll bear your suggestion in mind if ever we meet any gypsies.
5: Mr. Mannering, Mr. Fraser here would like to express his regret for losing this very important mechanical connivance, sir.
1: I think it's a vital lesson to us all. For the want of a nail, the shoe was lost. For the want of a shoe, the horse was lost. And for the want of a horse, the battle was lost.
5: Hence the saying, keep your hair on.
1: I say. But we're not going to be beaten. We are going to... I don't think that's anything to do with it, Joe.
5: Come to think of it, sir, neither do I.
1: Look, these continual interruptions of yours make it very difficult for me to follow a clear line of action. Where was I?
10: You weren't going to be beaten, sir.
1: Was I? Oh, no, that's right. Now, that gun must be made battle-worthy without delay. There's only one thing for it.
10: What's that, sir?
1: We shall have to pay another visit to Marigold Avenue. But we'll wait until Mr. Blewett has retired.
5: Permission to speak, sir?
1: Yes, Jones.
5: Mr. Blewett has been retired for some years now. He's with the Gaslight and Coke Company, you know. Used to read the meters. I wouldn't have fancied that myself. I mean, when you've read one, you've read the lot, haven't you?
1: Fraser.
13: Sir?
1: Are you quite sure that this is the dining room window?
13: I've got one. I'm positive, positive. It's awfully dark, isn't it?
5: That's because it's night, Mr. Godfrey. Of course, there are some places where it doesn't get dark at night, and other places where it's night during the day.
1: Yeah, all right, James.
5: On the other hand, there are places where they don't have no night at all. I should think it must be very difficult them places, because you wouldn't know when to put the cat out.
1: Jones! Jones, please.
5: Why, sir, what is it you want?
1: Will you be quiet?
5: Oh, certainly, yes, sir, yes.
1: Now, Wilson, you know the part you have to play?
10: Yes, sir, yes. I go to the far corner of the terrace, and if anyone approaches, I signal.
1: That's right. Off you go, then.
10: Right, sir. Captain Mannering?
1: Yes, Wilson?
10: What sort of signal?
1: Oh, really?
14: Give a cuckoo whistle.
11: What? A what, sir?
14: A cuckoo whistle.
11: All right, sir. Well, how do I do that?
14: Well, you blow through your cupped hands.
11: Oh.
14: Hold this torch a minute.
11: Aye, sir.
14: Now, look. Mm-hmm. You cup your hands thus.
11: Yes.
14: And then you make a cuckoo sound like this. Yes, all right. Look here. If you can't do a cuckoo noise, you better cough.
11: All right, sir. Yes, sir. Certainly, sir. Yes, sir.
14: Right, Fraser. Have a go at the window.
4: Right, sir. Oh, can I have the torch?
14: The what? Wilson! Bring back the torch.
11: What did you say, sir?
14: Give me the torch.
11: Yes, of course, sir. Yes, yes, sir.
14: Thank you. There you are, Fraser. I'll hold the light for you.
9: Thank you, sir.
14: Do you think you can open that window?
9: Oh, of course I can. This'll no be the first breaking I've done, you know.
14: Really? I had no idea.
9: On board ship, you see, they always keep the grog under lock and key, yeah? Ah, there we are.
14: Well done, Fraser. Now, Godfrey, you know your allotted task.
13: Yes, sir. I watch the side of the house. Mr. Blewett's light goes on. I give you the signal.
14: Good. Off you go. At the double.
13: At the what, sir?
14: Well, all right. Good. Off you go.
13: Certainly, sir. Best of luck, everyone.
14: Now, Corporal Jones and Private Fraser, you both know what you have to do.
13: Yes, sir. Yes, sir. We climb through this window and approach the coffin. I will hold the torch, and Mr. Fraser will do the looking. Should it be so necessary, I will do the lifting, and Private Fraser will do the ferreting.
14: Right, in you go.
9: Aye, sir.
13: Right, sir. We're in now.
14: I can see that.
13: But don't worry, sir. Everything will be all right. You can have complete confidence in us.
14: What was that?
13: I dropped the torch.
14: Well, pick it up.
4: The torch has burst.
14: Oh, that's a good start.
4: Just a minute. There's some candles in here on the sideboard. And some matches.
14: Right, Fraser. Carry on.
4: There you are. It's light. Come on, Johnsy.
13: I don't like this, Mr. Fraser. It don't seem right somehow.
4: Oh, this is a wicked business, but it has to be done. By the way... Oh, for mercy's sake. You see what I see?
13: Yes. That's a bit awkward, isn't it?
4: Losh. I'll have to go and tell the captain.
13: Well, all right. But don't be too long.
4: Captain Mannering.
14: Ah, Fraser. Have you got it?
4: No, sir. I've got bad news for you. I'm afraid, sir. They've screwed him doon.
14: Great Scott.
13: Excuse me, sir.
14: What is it, Godfrey?
13: Well, as it's all clear around the back, I wonder if you could spare me for a few minutes.
14: Certainly not. Go back and watch your Blewett's bedroom window again, and let me know the moment his light goes on.
13: All right. It's awfully drafty around there.
4: Here, Jonesy. You hold the candle while I undo the screws.
13: Oh, it's all a bit spooky, isn't it? I'll be glad when this is over.
4: Cast a blethering. And hold the light steady, will you?
13: Well, I'm doing my best.
15: Hello? Anybody there?
13: Yeah. What's that?
4: I think it was Mr. Blewett.
13: Oh, I knew we shouldn't have tampered with his coffin, I knew. It's no good can come of it, no good can come of it.
15: I say, who's there?
4: Hey, quick, you old village, get in. Come on, come on.
13: Don't panic.
14: What's the matter, Fraser?
4: Oh, Blewett, he's coming.
13: He's coming. Don't panic. Help me, somebody. Help me.
14: Here, Jones, give me a hand. Right, that's it.
13: Oh, thank you, sir.
14: Now, come on, all of you, make a dash for it.
15: Anyone there? Oh, that's funny. I'm sure I didn't leave this window open.
13: Captain Mannering. Woo-hoo. Captain Mannering. There's a light at the window at the back. I think the gentleman must have...
15: Who's there?
13: Oh, good evening.
15: You know, it's awful. My brother Horace, he's got a screw loose.
13: Well, I do say there's one in every family.
1: Ah, Wilson, have you dismissed the parade?
10: Yes, sir. And as it's nice and dark, Jones and Fraser have gone straight over to the graveyard.
1: Well done.
10: And they've taken Godfrey with them as a lookout.
1: Good. Well, Wilson, this is our last chance to have a look inside the coffin. Let's hope everything goes well and they find that damn butterfly spring.
10: Yes, sir. I must say, I thought you were very ingenious this afternoon, you know. The way you managed to put them off burying poor old Mr. Blewett after the service.
1: You mean telling the vicar there was an unexploded bomb in the graveyard?
10: Yes, that's right, sir. Yes, awfully clever.
1: It wasn't bad, was it?
10: Yes, I must admit I had to smile seeing all the mourners trying to get through the lich gate all at the same time.
1: Well, anyway, my little ruse had the desired effect. They've left the coffin out there without filling in the grave, thereby giving us a last chance to get the spring back. Oh, Joe, they've been quick. Come in!
16: Evening, Captain Mannering.
1: Oh, it's you, Virgil.
16: Oh, excuse me, Mr. Wilson. Can I get to that cupboard? I just want to get my spade out.
10: Oh, yes, I'm so sorry. Am I in the way?
1: What was that you said?
10: I said, am I in the way?
1: Not you, Wilson. I'm talking to Mr. Gayton.
16: Pardon? I said I just wanted to get this shovel. Why?
1: Oh, nothing. Nothing. That's what I thought you said. Yeah. Wilson, doesn't it seem a shame that Mr. Yeatman has to start digging at this time of night?
10: I don't know, sir. I mean, I used to have an aunt who did all her gardening at night. She said it was cooler, you see.
16: Oh, I'm not doing any gardening. I'm going over to the graveyard.
1: Look, are you sure that you should? I mean, what about the unexploded bomb?
16: Well, I'll have to take my chance, I'm afraid. I wouldn't be able to sleep tonight if I hadn't done something about poor old Mr. Blewett. He needs filling in.
1: Yes, yes, I agree, but are you sure it's wise to go over there at this time of night?
16: How do you mean?
1: Well, you never know who you might meet.
16: Yeah, but in what way?
1: Well, I mean, somebody might just sort of pop up.
16: Oh, no, sir. When I put them down, they stay down.
10: But surely poor Mr. Blewett could wait until the morning.
16: Oh, but it might rain, Mr. Wilson, and that would be an abomination in the sight of the Lord.
1: Don't you think it might be more of an abomination if you were blown to pieces all over the churchyard?
16: Oh, I'll be all right. Well, I must get started. Good night, Mr. Manning. Mr. Wilson.
10: Good night. Good night. Well, what do we do now, sir?
1: Nothing much we can do, is there, Wilson? Except hope that we delayed the Virgil long enough. And the Jones and the men have already managed to find the spring.
10: Yes, but if they can't find it, sir, will Fraser be court-martialed?
1: Oh, it's a distinct possibility.
10: Well, I know he shouldn't have taken the Lewis gun home with him, but he's only lost the spring. I mean, not the whole gun.
1: Yes, Wilson. But have you forgotten the nail, the shoe, and the horse?
10: Yes, I had for the moment, sir. You see, it's really quite a list, isn't it?
17: Mr. Mannering! Mr. Mannering!
1: What is it, Jones? Have we found it?
17: No, sir, we didn't get a chance.
18: We got interrupted, sir.
19: By the verger, Mr. Yeatman.
18: If Lance Corporal Jones had been doomed to the grave without so much argument, we'd have had the coffin open and the spring would have been ours by now.
17: I'm sorry, Mr. Mannering. I just didn't like it, sir. It gave me the creeps. Anyway, I didn't lose the spring.
18: You understand, Cotman? Like I'd have gone down myself. Oh, my shoulder's playing up.
1: Yes, yes, Fraser. I understand.
18: I wouldn't mind having a go, but it's a little too portly, I'm afraid.
1: Yes, all right, Godfrey. Now, look, this isn't getting us anywhere. What matters at this moment is whether the verger recognized you or not.
18: Captain Mannering!
10: I think this may well be the answer to your question, sir.
1: Right, leave this to me.
16: Captain Mannering, these men of yours have been up to something in my graveyard. One of them was halfway down poor Mr. Blewett's hole.
1: I can assure you, Virgil, that none of my men would be party to such a childish prank.
16: But I recognize them running off.
1: Oh, no. I'm sure you must have been mistaken. These men have been in the hall all the evening, studying camouflage and disguise.
16: I didn't see them in the hall when I came in for my spade earlier.
1: Oh, didn't you?
10: I think you'll find they were there, sir, Mr. Yeatman, but you should have a disguise.
1: Yes, right. Oh, you wouldn't have noticed them. These men are some of the best disguise experts in the country.
17: Now, you should see Mr. Godfrey do his impression of a St. Bernard. It's very good.
1: All right, that's enough to you.
16: Wait a minute. Why's Grandpa over there got earth all over his face?
17: Who are you calling Grandpa?
1: Jones, why have you got earth all over you?
17: Well, I just popped out to do a bit of digging for victory, sir.
1: There you are, Virgil. He was digging for victory.
16: Who digs for victory at night?
17: I do.
16: There's evil doings afoot, and the vicar will have to be informed. I wouldn't be surprised if you find yourselves embroiled with the bishop. Good night.
1: Well, I hope you're all satisfied with your night's work.
10: You know, I rather thought it might turn out this way.
1: Look, Fraser, sir, if you hadn't lost that confounded spring in the first place, none of this would have happened.
16: Aye.
1: I'm now going to report this matter to headquarters. No doubt you'll be court-martialed for putting the Lewis gun out of action.
5: Never mind, Jock, they won't shoot you. You'd like a fag?
18: Oh, thank you. Thank you, Jonesy.
1: Hello, operator. Give me Eastgate 166, please.
10: I said this would happen, sir.
1: Oh, shut up, Wilson.
5: Anyone got a light?
18: Hang on, Jonesy, I've got some matches somewhere. Ah, yeah. Here they are, I.
20: Hello, GHQ here. Yeah?
1: Ah, Mannering here. Could I speak to Captain Turner, please?
18: Hey, Jonesy. Look what I found in my jacket pocket with my matches.
17: Blimey. It's the butterfly spring.
18: It must have been there all the time.
21: Captain Turner, yeah. Who's that?
1: Ah, Captain Turner. It's Mannering here.
21: Who?
1: Captain Mannering.
21: Oh, Mannering. Oh.
1: I'm afraid I have a rather serious matter to report to you.
18: Captain Mannering. Captain Mannering, look what I've found in my pocket.
1: Oh, not now, not now, Fraser. You see, Captain Turner, one of my men has mislaid...
18: Now, Captain Mannering, the spring! I've found the spring!
1: Yes, that is, he's... Wilson, you deal with this. Take the floor.
21: Hello? Hello?
10: What shall I say, sir?
1: How do I know? Use your initiative.
21: Hello, hello.
10: Oh, Lord. Here you are, Godfrey. You look after this. That'll be a good experience for you.

0: brother-in-law. Well, here you are, Godfrey. You look after this. Can it be a good experience for you?
1: Oh, all right.
2: Hello.
1: Oh, hello, sir. Army Navy Stores here. Do you have an account with us?
2: No, of course I do.
1: Well, then, I'm terribly sorry. I just can't help you. Goodbye.

That episode of Dad's Army from the original television series by Jimmy Perry and David Croft, you heard Arthur Lowe as Captain Mannering, John LeMessurier as Sergeant Wilson, Clive Dunn, Corporal Jones, John Lorry, Private Fraser, Arnold Ridley, Private Godfrey, Edward Sinclair, the Verger, Joan Cooper, Miss Baker, and Timothy Bateson as Mr. Blewett. No Spring for Fraser was adapted for radio by Harold Snowd and Michael Knowles and produced by John Dials.

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10: We present the news quiz with your chairman, Simon Hoggart. 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
11: A California activist who embarked on a trans-Pacific sailing adventure dedicated to saving the whales called off the attempt on Friday after his boat ran into one.
10: Thanks to Rachel Sharrett for that. Let's meet the teams now. Please welcome first on my right, Francis Ween and Nick Clark. Opposite them on my left, Alan Corran and Jeremy Hardy. Francis, your tricky teaser, who's going to win the World Cup?
12: Well, this must be about the football. I mean, I don't need to tell you the result. I mean, for heaven's sake, the whole nation was watching it earlier this morning or... yesterday, if you're listening to the repeat.

0: But it was a very exciting game, I think you could say.
1: Thank God for Michael Owen's groin, that's what I say.
0: Yes. And, you know, I think they deserved to win on the whole. I wasn't actually entirely surprised. I thought they were the best team on the day. But, you know, they've shown a lot of talent through the tournament. But I do think, having won this game, they will go on probably to the final and to win the trophy.
1: What about the refereeing? The refereeing was
0: an absolute shocker. As we all know now, it was 2-1, the final score, but I think if the Croatian linesman hadn't been suffering from impetigo at the time, it would probably be even more. Well, I don't know. What am I meant to say to this ridiculous question?
1: You've done very well.
0: Nobody's going to be...
2: The thing whether what we don't know, doing it as we are, is whether there's going to be anybody listening to this at all, whether the entire nation will have cut its throat or will be out dancing in the street.
3: I just want the whole ghastly business to be over. The whole country's decked out like a loyalist estate at the moment.
0: Now, it's the next question about next year's Grand National, because I've got a very hot tip.
1: But I can't give you any points there because you didn't answer the question. I'll give you 1 point each and a penalty shootout after the show. Nick, who's been accused of lying to the state about lying in state?
4: Well, it rather follows on from the football. Mr. Blair wants to be everywhere. He wants to be everywhere where there's a camera. It is said, obviously I have no particular view on this, as you can imagine. We've rung Rod several times, and he hasn't returned any of our calls. And we run all his friends, and his friends are more loquacious than he is, but he hasn't finally given us an answer. But I don't know whether or not he made a personal call to Black Rod and said, can I come down here in a hula dress and do a little spin, because I think it's looking rather sombre down there and I'd quite like to brighten up the atmosphere a bit. But
2: yeah, I think the great guitarist wanted to be part of a New Orleans funeral. He wanted to be dancing in front of the old deer, playing Oh Didn't He Ramble, which is something of a theme song of his.
3: She's not dead anyway. We have no proof of this. She's being cloned in South America at this very moment. That's why they couldn't let him be photographed with her in the coffin as he wanted.
2: You mean...
3: Because there's a mannequin in there.
2: It's the girls from Brazil. 11 of her will be turning up even as we speak.
3: Yeah.
2: It's frightening. Running down the wing.
4: But it's funny, yes. Jeremy, it's funny you should say that, because I took part in some of the coverage of the procession of the state coach down to Westminster Hall, and I was told I'd done so well that the next time the Queen Mother died, I'd be a cert.
3: Well, the royals were on the skids before. It all makes sense, doesn't it?
1: Prime Minister denied that he sought a more prominent role in such an important national ceremony, though at the time of the recording it now emerges he was still trying to persuade Sven to play him alongside Michael Owen. Jeremy, why are continental travel plans up in the air?
3: Oh, there's lots of strikes, which is good. the sad thing is that people always look more chipper about the fact that they're going to be late for their holiday than if they're late for work. They look all gutted and miserable if they're going to not make it into work. But if this terrible pluckiness takes over people when their holiday's been ruined, isn't it? It's that awful English determination to be chipper. My main fear when a plane hits turbulence is that someone will start a community singing and that I'm going to die with the sound of 10 green bottles ringing in my ear. But no, it's good. There's all these strikes because the EU wants to bring in what's called an open skies policy, where the whole of everything to do with airports and air traffic control will be privatised, and people will be able to fly where they like, when they like, without restriction. But instead of air traffic control, all planes will be fitted with gun turrets. So you can avoid collisions by shooting down other planes in your path. And the French air traffic control say it's dangerous. Mais non, they say.
2: And but so it won't do. I mean, I thought it was a question about all these budget airlines. Things like Easy Jump, where you have to get out at Hounslow. They throw you out at Hounslow, you walk to Heathrow through customs, and the plane is already on the way back to Greece. It isn't about that, it's about the other thing. It's terrible. I don't know why anybody flies anywhere.
4: On the strikes, did
2: I
4: you
2: drove
4: see the...
2: here.
4: There was a brilliant picture caption this week which showed someone at the airport, and the caption read, Mr. I. Duncan Smith, delayed passenger. And there he was. And did you know his name? Do you know his real name, dude?
5: George.
4: George?
5: Yeah.
4: George Smith. He was christened George
5: Ian Hang
4: Duncan Smith. I only discovered this the other day. I think this is absolutely wonderful. He's actually George Smith.
2: Well, Hitler's real name was Schicklgruber, but it didn't make any difference in the end.
1: The strikes caused chaos across European skies, while British air traffic controllers at Nats claimed they'd noticed no difference. Airline bosses believe the chaos was caused by a mysterious fat controller, the phrase is. Though John Prescott claimed it had nothing to do with him as he was busy with his new job redecorating the Blair spare room. Alan, listen to this.

0: Britain's been given a licence to terminate with extreme prejudice.
1: Is this an MI5 question?
0: Not quite, no.
1: A licence to terminate? Is it the CIA who've been told to go in and get Saddam Hussein?
0: Yes.
1: The last time they did, they had exploding cigars for Castro. I remember that was wonderful. Let me go set fire to his beard. I don't know what you do with Saddam Hussein. You know, my belief is that Saddam Hussein, if you look at them both, is actually Lord Lucan. I don't think his bones are rotting in the South Coast at all. I think he got on a boat and he's now striking back at the British establishment. They are exactly the same. They have the same moustache. They're exactly the same age to the week. And I think none of our nannies is safe. I think he's going to have a missile which targets Norland nannies.
2: There was a court case this week in which somebody was taken to court for looking up the skirt of a woman saying, as he did so, "I'm looking for Lord Lucan."
1: Good job he didn't say, "I'm looking for Bush."
2: I've always yearned to be your straight
1: man. What? I'm being trapped here. Yes, so Bush is going to go in and kill Saddam Hussein.
3: You're not supposed to announce covert operations, are you, really?
1: I just slipped out. I couldn't help it.
3: No, but, I mean, Bush, you probably should, you know, if you're doing something covert, you're supposed to sort of say strictly between us and things like that, rather than press release it.
1: I think Bush actually knows the meaning of the word covert.
3: No.
1: He doesn't know the meaning of the word illiteracy.
2: The other strange aspect of this is that they're allowed to go and kill Saddam Hussein, but only in self-defence. So 250,000 troops are going to be sent there on the express instructions that they can kill him, but only if he's trying to kill them first.
0: Meanwhile, Saddam has launched a top-secret plan to assassinate President Bush. He's sending him another bag of pretzels. And we start round two with a letter to a charity, Projects magazine.
4: Our carers and members will never forget what you all did for us. Thank you once again. The Alzheimer's Society, Portsmouth.
0: Thanks to Russell Goff and Tedbury for sending that. Francis, why is it R.I.P., R.I.P.A.?
5: Oh, I know about the emails being nicked by David Blunkett and fisheries inspectors and anyone who wants them, really. And, Blunkett did an extraordinary thing. He went on, was it your programme, Nick? And said that he was a blundering idiot and it was all a hideous mistake and it was all going to be stopped. He didn't want people to think the government was a big brother. He said, and I wasn't sure whether he meant it in the sense of the telly programme or the George Orwell meaning, but I think probably the telly version, actually. Is house full of half-wits talking nonsense. Very much like our own dear House of Commons. And Blunkett said this week that he thought the press was on the edge of insanity.
2: People like you, actually, Francis. The Guardian are very high on his list. You look quite well this evening, but OK.
6: Things can change.
5: It's only the press. He doesn't mind you lot,
2: no.
5: Does he?
2: We're fine.
3: Yeah. I mean, it's good that they've stopped this massive extension of email surveillance, but I'm less worried about the power to look at my emails being extended to the Food Standards Agency than the fact that CIA and Metropolitan Police can already do it, really. Because, I mean, what with the Food Standards Agency, I mean, I might let slip in that I'd reheated some leftovers more than once. But what are they going to do about it?
0: Mr. Blunkett stunned the nation by apologising for his mistake and stunned fellow cabinet ministers by not waiting for the death of another elderly royal for the day in which to make his apology. 2 points to Francis. Nick, who's taking a relaxed approach to religion?
2: Well, it is rather odd. Apparently there is a group of priests who think it would be quite a good wheeze if instead of wearing cassocks and orbs or whatever else you wear when you're a priest and you have to wear these things in order to deliver communion, you could wear whatever you wanted. And apparently the explanation for this is that the uniform separates the clergy from the people. And I must say, I rather thought that was the point. I mean, they're supposed to be different from you and me, Simon. So I thought, well, maybe that was a good reason for wearing a uniform. But no, it's going to be anything you fancy, something is going to be devised.
3: And they're going to elect bishops, aren't they? I suppose if they were going to be elected, you could put them all in the Big Brother house. Which one of you bastards has eaten all the communion wafers? And the Church of England has stolen the Church in Wales's Archbishop. How does that work? Because he was the Archbishop of Wales, and then I suppose like Sven Gorn Eriksson, isn't it? But interestingly, the Anglican Church, in England it's called the Church of England, and in Scotland it's called the Church of Scotland, but in Wales it's called the Church in Wales, which suggests it's a slightly temporary arrangement. We're just hanging in there until the Druid sees power again.
2: The proposed new Archbishop does look like a biker, doesn't he? I mean, he's got this amazing beard and flowing hair. He looks as though he'd be more at home, I don't know.
5: Oh, where does Janet?
2: On the beach. Yes, OK.
5: he looks unnervingly like Brian Perkins, actually.
0: Some synod members argue that much of what is worn in church dates from hundreds of years ago. Always a problem when you can only afford to buy clothes from your own church jumble sale. 2 points to someone or other there. Jeremy, listen to this.

0: Jeremy, why are we losing patience with losing patients?
1: Our patients dying. Too many patients dying in hospital?
2: Well, not dying. Is it just a million cock-ups a year?
1: Yeah, but...
2: It's worth
1: free,
2: getting,
1: isn't it?
2: We're getting...
1: Better than going to
2: a million cock-ups a year. It's quite astonishing.
1: Yeah, better than going to a private hospital. If you went to a private hospital and said you've had a lump in your breast, they'd say, oh, my dear, we can give you bigger lumps than that.
2: If they remove your wallet, if you've got a lump.
1: Yeah.
2: I know what that is. Lift your arm.
3: Didn't Alistair Campbell have a thing about Britney Spears?
4: He did. Him and Simon Hoggart.
0: No, he never really liked me, I have to say.
3: But he was at a Britney Spears concert a couple of years ago. This thing entirely attended by sort of 14-year-old girls and Alistair Campbell.
1: He's old enough to be her care worker.
0: In a separate finding, one in three junior doctors failed to grasp basic medical knowledge, and suspicions were aroused when one doctor on his round was heard reciting the leg bones connected to the thigh. Alan, which European politician will be celebrating his enormous swing to the right with a wham, bam, merci, madame?
2: Oh, it's Cyril Shagger Chirac, isn't it? It reminds me of the Al-Fayed Hamilton case, where you really wanted both people to lose terribly. I mean, they threw out Le Pen and maintained Chirac in office with what seems to be a totally monopolistic power. There is no government, there is no prime minister, there is just Chirac, and this thing which is called the medium right. It's quite ghastly, this fearful, corrupt, slimy, oleaginous bastard who's chums with Tony Blair, who is nothing like that, of course. God knows what they talk about in the still watches of the night, but he now has hegemony over France totally for the next 4 years, is it? Or eight? Five years. It's terrible.
0: President Jacques Chirac's right-wing alliance won a landslide victory in France's parliamentary elections after he personally made love to every female voter.
3: Do you see the French philosophy teachers have gone on strike, as well as the air traffic controllers?
0: Oh, no.
2: Yeah. No, they just think they're on strike.
0: This tactic is not unique to French politics over here. It's known as shafting the electorate. It's also the biggest rebuke to socialists since Tony Blair became leader of the Labour Party, and the biggest swing to the right since Margaret Thatcher opted for boxers over Y fronts. We start round three with articles for sale in the Brighton Free Press.
5: Elizabeth, Queen Mother, unwanted gift, £12.
0: Thanks to Kenny Campbell of Thamesmead for that. Francis, what's been boldly transported where nothing has been transported before?
3: Oh, it's some sort of Australian scientific experiment. They've teleported a bit of a laser beam across a room in Australia. Quite an exciting event, well, by Australian news standards, anyway. And it doesn't mean that they can teleport humans or anything much else, but there's something in the laser beam that they manage to whisk across the room, and it rematerialises a millionth of a second later. And it has great potential for I don't know what, but... Is it Star Trek where they do teleporting?
4: Yes, absolutely, yes. Beam me up, Scotty.
3: But anyway, the Australians have nothing better to do than... teleport little bits of laser beam.
4: It was Dr. Ping, wasn't he? Dr. Ping was the man concerned. And they said it would work with humans. There's only one drawback, is that the process of teleporting under the system they've set up in their Australian lab would mean the person dying in the process of being transported. But it's almost certain that the bits could be reassembled in some sort of vaguely human fashion.
1: That's true what Nick says. It destroys the original and then replaces it with an exact copy. So it's theoretically possible, but you would just be copied, literally copied. And you think, well, that's all right, one first-generation copy. But when you've been teleported three or four times, you'd start to look all scratchy like the Dirty Bits invented videos, wouldn't you?
3: Well, all right, first copies. People want to teleport their bums at office parties.
2: It'll become part of an integrated transport policy in this country. They'll move the whole of the M25 to Rotherham. And it'll still be a jam, but they won't have to be able to do it with the concrete.
1: Eventually, theoretically, they will be able to do this with a person. If they can do a billion, billion, billion atoms at a time, they can now do one. If there will be this bloke sitting there and they've set up all the equipment and they will be able to move him from one side of the lab to the other, and he'll just think, well, I could have walked, really.
0: The device is used to transport light from one place to another and is known technically as a torch. Jeremy, who got a dressing down for not dressing up?
1: Does Alan know?
2: Yeah.
1: Alan knows. He's writing something down.
2: I'll put down Ascot. It's not a word that often trips off your lips, I think.
1: Ascot, that's one of those little kettles you put on the wall above the sink, isn't it? Ascot race course.
2: Yes, I mean, the BBC turned up with a couple of cameramen, and the Queen took exception to the fact they were wearing T-shirts and not morning coats. I think listeners should understand that I'm actually wearing full fig tonight, white tie and tails. My friend Jeremy, the layabout, is wearing only a tuxedo. And the Queen actually made it known that she was unpleased by this. And the BBC, unlikely to fawn before royalty and the possibility of honour for Greg Dyke, sent them on the bus home, and they came back in full moss bros and hats. And, I mean, presumably Her Majesty is now happy. She can do anything. That's what the Jubilee has done. She can do anything. She could have had their heads chopped off on Ascot Heath and taken down in the back of a landaulette for the crowd to roar. Don't throw your hats in the air. Throw your heads in the air. You're BBC. Well, I mean, it's quite appalling. It's that the world has gone mad.
3: Rod
2: but anyway,
3: Stewart
2: she objected to the cameraman wearing... What?
3: You see the picture of Rod Stewart in his amazing suit. He was chucked out with his girlfriend.
2: Well, he had drainpipe trousers, and the myth of Rod Stewart seems to be nailed.
3: Or Black Rod Stewart, as he's now known.
4: Did anyone see Jenny Bond's hat?
2: Yes, great. On the side.
4: Okay, that has been teleported from somewhere. It is the size... No, I can't even begin to describe it. It's it would have covered all those cameramen on its own.
2: Probably has.
1: Does that mean camera crews are going to have to dress appropriately for whatever they're filming? You won't be able to allow to film the World Cup unless you've got the flag of St George tattooed across a 50-inch waist.
0: The camera crew was forced to wear full morning dress in the paddock at Ascot after the Queen complained about their scruffy appearance, but she later apologised when it turned out to be Prince Edward making an undercover documentary. Alan, why is listening to the radio like pulling teeth?
2: Oh, you can get a tooth now that receives Radio 4. I think that's about it.
0: Yep.
2: You can get that they have developed a molar which picks up mobile phone messages and you hear your lower jaw saying, I'm on the train. I don't think any of these things make life a lot better. I pass over that story quite quickly. Especially they had a cross-section, the Telegraph, had a cross-section of the tooth. And it went, just to read it, you know, who didn't want to. He thought, I'll never eat a walnut again. But they get scientists with sod all else to do have been able to fit a full transmitting station and a mobile home into your tooth.
3: But it does it to your inner ear. The point is that it picks up the vibrations from these various broadcasts.
2: I didn't read the story and I don't want to know anything about it. No.
3: But it said that the only possible use for this was for, you know, if Tony Blair was giving a press conference or being interviewed, Campbell could send him messages through the tooth and no one would see an earphone, but no one would hear that Blair was receiving this because he just gets vibrations in his jaw. They then go to his inner ear and translate it into Alistair Campbell yelling inside his head.
2: It's very dangerous. Look what happened when Clinton got vibrations in his jaw.
3: Also, it'd be a disaster. I mean, if it's purely just to do with the vibrations of the tooth, can you imagine if you've got an electric toothbrush and you accidentally brush it when it's switched on? You'd then get it all in your ear.
2: Do read round the subject, don't you?
0: Art students have developed a radio which fits inside a tooth. For those of you listening on long wave, don't forget to floss. Before we start the final round, here's an item from the Independent's account of the Queen's Golden Jubilee dinner at 10 Downing Street.
5: Lord Carlahan was one of the first to arrive with his daughter, Baroness Jay. Lord Carlahan was resplendent in a black sequin dinner suit and pearl choker.
0: Thanks to Mary Hall of Stonehouse for that. Nick, the king is dead. Long live the king.
4: I did read this, but I'd rather... Can you just do it again, just to make sure I've got it?
3: Also, could you stand up and do it? So we can see
4: it's embarrassing. You're not going to do it again. That's it.
1: Was
4: okay,
1: that the 1966 right. comeback or the Vegas gigs that you were doing there, Simon?
4: Well, we all know, obviously, that Elvis is not dead. And if he looked at all like Saddam Hussein, he'd have got a mention tonight already. But, no, he's made another appearance in the Hit Parade, as I believe it's called.
1: And I think they call it the Top 20 of Pops these
4: right?
1: days. I believe the young people do, yes, the With It crowd.
4: Thank you for that. And he's done so by virtue of an advertisement on the television for a trainer. and his music is in it, and it's got him to the top of the hit rating, and he really needs the money.
2: A little less conversation, I think, isn't it?
1: Hardly any these days. My daughter wants a pair of Nike trainers. I said, you're 11, make some.
0: Twenty-five years after his last number one, Elvis has stormed to the top of the charts with JXL's remix of A Little Less Conversation. Last time the King topped the charts, the Queen had just celebrated her jubilee, flares were the height of fashion, and the world quaked at the prospect of nuclear war. How different from things today. Sadly, Elvis could not be here to witness his triumph, due to the fact that he's got three more aisles to stack at the Albuquerque Walmart. Jeremy, which robot Rottweiler made a bid to remake The Great Escape this week?
1: They've taught robots to think, which spells trouble on Labour's backbenches. this robot made a bid for freedom and legged it and got as far as the car park. I don't even know if it had legs or if it was one of those little dog-shaped ones like on Doctor Who. But, they were doing this kind of robot wars in a laboratory somewhere, and this one just couldn't hack it. It said, oh, man, I've got to get out of here, man. and just legged it. And then someone nearly ran over it.
3: Waited till they'd all gone home, didn't it?
1: Pardon?
3: Waited till they'd all gone home. It did it in the night, I think.
1: Did it?
3: Broke out.
1: Oh, did it throw a water cooler out the window, like in One Flew Over the Cuckoo's Nest?
3: It was heading for the M1. I think it almost got to the M1.
1: Did it know where it was going?
3: Well, I think it was trying to find a pub that was showing football matches.
1: It's probably like a kid leaving home. You know, when kids are about six and they leave home, they get to the end of the road and they think, no, I forgot to bring any sandwiches, and they go back again.
0: It's Gark, the predator robot, which astounded staff at the Magnus Science Adventure Centre by making a bid for freedom on Wednesday, escaping its compound and making a dash for the car park. Left unattended for 15 minutes, Gark slipped through a hole in its cage, ducked past security guards, sped across the car park, and leapt out towards the exit. And all because the Ladybot loves Milk Tray. Alan, what does sex on TV make you blind to?
2: Adverts.
0: Yes.
2: People are watching bonkbusters, indeed, on television, and the films are cut so sort of pre-orgasmically, so tumescently, so that they're really turned on, and then it comes on and they try to sell you Harpic. And they can't do it. People don't want to buy Harpic. They actually want to go out of the room very briefly and get back in time for the second half of the porno. So it doesn't work. I could have told them that. They did a lot of research to find out that people don't want to buy things when their underwear is stirring.
1: The only sexy and violent thing that I watch is Buffy the Vampire Slayer. What are we talking about?
0: In the study, 324 volunteers were shown violent, sexual, explicit or neutral programmes. It was ITV Digital's biggest ever audience. Before we reveal the final scores, let's hear the cuttings the teams have brought along. Francis.
3: Simon, this is from the Daily Mirror. A man who crawled into a 9-inch rubbish chute to retrieve a sweater thrown away by his wife had to be rescued in Sweden.
0: Nick.
4: Mine's been sent to us by Peter Byford, to whom many thanks. I would like to express, this is on the Middlesex Cricket Club website, I would like to express how especially pleasing it has been to see Aaron play against Cambridge. Aaron is an outstanding talent who, when fit, should prove to be one of the highlights of Middlesex's season. I appreciate he still has a few problems with no balls.
0: Jeremy.
1: This was sent in by Colin Bryan. It's from the Small Lads. Portable toilet company has vacancy for drivers with 7.5-ton and multi-drop experience.
0: Alan.
2: I was surprised you didn't get a question about the honours list, Simon, and the greatest recipient. The paper's been full of it all week. I particularly like this little bit from the Daily Mail. It says, Marianne Faithfull has been bleating about the trauma caused by a German journalist who asked her about the size of former boyfriend Mick Jagger's manhood. She said, I was absolutely gobsmacked.
0: Thank you all, and the final totals are 16 points each. The penalty shootout will be next week. Before we leave you, here's a film preview from the Radio Times, sent in by Chuck Elliott of Sheffield.
5: Zabriskie Point, drama. A radical student meets a restless secretary. An intense relationship develops, but their blissful tranquility is soon shattered with music by Pink Floyd. With that, goodbye. Taking part in the show were Helen Corrin, Mick Clark, Jeremy Hardy and Francis Green. The chairman was Simon Hoggart, and the news was read by me, Brian Perkins. The chairman's script was written by Simon Littlefield, Paul McKenzie and George Coles. And the producer was Lucy Armitage.
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0: Thank you. Well, ladies and gentlemen, we're taking rather an unprecedented step tonight. We've called a meeting of the entire cast to discuss future policy. And we've invited everybody on take from here who contributes anything worth having.
1: But you said I could come.
0: Oh, we're making an exception for you, Bentley. Just get the cast to come here and form a circle around me.
1: Oh, I don't think there's enough of them for that. Jill, that's right. June?
2: Coming.
1: Alma?
2: Yes.
1: Wallace?
3: Yes.
1: Daniel?
4: Yes.
1: Keynotes?
4: Yes, coming.
1: Comrade Rabinovitz?
0: Everybody round Jim now. Come on now, Torrance on the right, Maxwell on the left, and close to each other.
2: Ayo!
0: Mr. Rabinowitz, that was not the purpose for which... that was not the purpose for which you were issued that conductor's baton. Just you apologize to Miss Cogan. What I want from all of you is suggestions for any changes or amendments you think the show needs.
1: And don't be afraid to criticize any of the, how shall I put it, major personalities of the show. I may be a big star, but... I'll be the first to admit Jimmy's not perfect. Alma, did you hear any comments about last week's program?
2: Well, I did, yes. My mother said, I don't really like to say it.
0: Well, write it down if it's that sort of language.
2: Oh, no, it's not that. It's just that she thought you, Jimmy...
0: Yes?
2: You weren't funny.
0: Oh, I see. That's a perfectly fair comment. Anybody else got any comments of that sort and an adequate private income?
1: Hey, I believe Daniel's got something to say, haven't you, David?
5: Oh, yes, sir. I've got it written here somewhere. Ah. I thought Dick Bentley was better than ever, even better than what he was last time, and he should be given more chance to show his... I'm sorry, Mr. Bentley, I can't read your writing.
1: The word you can't think of is personality, and you can just give me my ninepence back. Oh, it's making me sick. June, we haven't heard anything from you.
0: Oh, Bentley, don't bother her. She can't concentrate on this. The girl's going to be married next week. She's just walking around in a rosy daze, aren't you, ducks?
2: Oh, no, not at all, Jimmy. I'm perfectly capable of constructive criticisms. Well, my considered comment on last week is that, Well, you know, before the glums, when we had the usual song from the bridesmaids...
1: The keynotes.
2: Oh, the keynotes. Why, I meant the keynotes.
1: Yes, you said the bridesmaids, yes.
2: Well, I thought we could have gone into the glums without another set of fish knives. And, you know, I mean, the other announcement... That...
0: Yes, all right. Never mind, dear. We know what you mean. Just go back to breathing on your nice new ring.
1: Look, let's get down to actual details. What's the general opinion of, say, the signature tune?
2: Cut that out!
0: Really?
2: Oh, I'm not talking to you. I'm talking to Errol Rabinowitz here.
0: Rabinowitz, give me that baton this instant. There.
6: Well, that's a cockeyed thing to do. Now you'll only have half the orchestra playing.
0: Very good. He said that well, didn't he? Yeah. I don't know what it meant, but he said it well. It's a very good joke. Well, what a shower you all are. I'm disgusted with a lot of you.
1: Hey, wait a minute. There's a note just been handed up.
0: What, a musical note? Oh, you mean... Oh, so it is. A written. It's from Charles Maxwell, our beloved producer.
1: Now, he generally has something concrete in his head.
0: Yes, but he might have thought of something this time. I know what. Let's read the note. That's what he sent it here for.
1: Read it.
0: Gentlemen, I didn't hear last week's program because nobody woke me up. But here is a suggestion for improving this week's show.
1: What?
0: You two belt up and let the keynote sing.

0: Thank you. Keynotes go home. And now, once more onto the glums, dear friends.
1: Opportunity, Ron. At last we've got a chance of security. The way things are now, we don't know the meaning of the word secure.
2: I do, Ed. It's that metal rod that stuck through the Sunday joint.
1: Oh, Ron, beloved, do concentrate. This means so much. Tell me why you won't let my father sit you up in a little shop.
2: I'd rather you didn't press me for my reasons, Ed.
1: But why not, Ron?
2: I haven't thought of any yet.
1: Oh, dear. It's always the same with you, Ron. I can talk myself hoarse in the face. And you don't seem to realize. £150 my father's willing to put up.
2: Up where, beloved?
1: Oh, it doesn't matter, Ron. You can use it how you like.
2: Yes.
1: Oh, please, Ron. Please, give me one good reason why you should refuse your future father-in-law's money. Oh, is it because you don't want to be beholden?
2: Yes, Ed. I may not be well off now, but with the 5 bob a week Dad gives me, the half crown I get from Mum's sickness benefit, and you paying for all my pictures, at least I'm standing on my own 2 feet.
1: Yes, and I respect you for it, Ron. But we could use the money to buy a little sweet shop. Oh, beloved, I can see it all. You behind the counter and me at the cash desk. Ding dong goes the door.
2: Ding ding.
1: Oh, yes, ding ding. Hello, Mr. Ron. Could you give me assortment of my usual?
2: Right, are we?
1: Oh, no, Ron, I didn't mean that. Oh, I'm not in the mood now.
2: Go on, Ed, just a kiss.
1: Oh, no, Ron.
3: Hello, hello. Back in the old routine, eh? Give over a moef. I just come back from a long talk with your father. He's entrusted all Ron's money to my care. The whole £130.
1: 150, Mr. Glum.
3: 130, I beg your pardon, Ed. I've got it here with me. In the pocket of my brand new suit here. Well now, Ron. You're a lucky little tiger, aren't you, eh? You're a lucky boy, being given a push-off in life like this, eh? I'll tell you this much. If somebody had offered me 130 quid before I married your mother, I would have pushed off.
2: Dad, please don't let them make me have a shop. I'm quite happy as I am, going to the Labour Exchange every morning. I'm doing well there now. I'm first reserve on the Domino's team.
1: Mr. Glum, I try not to think this, but can it be that Ron's, well, lazy?
3: No, Ed. It might strike you that way, Ed, but it's not so. Oh. Ron, my baby boy, he's not lazy. He's just a boy with a remarkable flair for getting tired. Remember one thing, Ron, the shop wouldn't be all on your shoulders. I'd be there, purely in a consultative capacity, of course.
1: Well, Mr. Glum, with all due respect, I don't think my father intended you to
3: now, have... Now, if you don't mind, let me remind you, I'm not without some experience in the world of capital investments.
1: Oh, I know, Mr.
3: All right,
1: Glum,
3: all right, Ed. May I? Thank you. Sorry. In fact, I would have been a rich man today if the number 4 dog hadn't got bumped at the bend.
1: Oh, well, I suppose it's all right.
3: Of course it's all right.
1: Oh, but now, what sort of shop?
3: Oh,
1: I was thinking of having a sweet shop. Oh, would anything do? A butcher's?
3: No, not that, Ed. I dread the very word. Uncle Charlie's only on that bleak moor today because he had a butcher's.
1: Yes. Really, Mr.
3: Yes.
1: Glum?
3: He was found at the back of the ladies' bathing huts with a bradawl in his hand. What could he say? No, there's plenty of other kinds of shops. Ron, how about you and Eth having a little haberdashery?
2: I was trying when you came in.
3: All right, then, perhaps the sweet shop does seem the best suggestion so far. And here, I've just had a thought. There's a shop premises up for sale on the parade.
1: Oh,
3: whose is it? Wait a minute, Mrs. Glummel, now. It's just next to that grocer's who put her name in the window. Hang on. Mama! You know that shop on the parade next to the grocer's what's refused you any more kick? Well, Ron and Eph are going to take it over. And I think, my darling, you should be the shop's first customer. All right, you miserable old walrus, don't then. Don't, if that's the way you feel about it, don't.
1: Mum, why doesn't she want to be the first customer?
3: That shop's an undertaker's.

0: What's her, Jim?
1: What's her, Walt?
0: Sorry I couldn't get here sooner. I'd take the missus to hospital. She got her nose caught in the mangle.
1: Good heavens. What a terrible thing. How is her nose?
0: Jim, it's going to be a long, drawn-out job.
2: Well, how embarrassing for you, especially now you've got this new position with the BBC.
0: You're right, Mr. B, but it's better than working.
1: Oh, yeah.
0: Even though they've transferred me now, you know, to the features department.
2: Features?
0: Here, Jim, can you think of any features I could shove in?
1: Only Bentley's. Only Bentley's features. You could shove them in any time. You know what I mean?
3: Wake up, you lot!
1: What have we brought you here for? Now then, I'll tell you what. How about a series on other people's jobs? Find out how the other half lives.
0: Well, she lives all right, except for catching her nose in a mangle.
2: No, well, Jimmy means finds. You find some people with interesting jobs.
1: Oh.
2: You know, and describe a day in their lives. You must know plenty, Walt.
0: Oh, yes, I do come to think of it. There's Silas Prufrock. Now, he runs a matrimonial agency.
1: A matrimonial agency? Now, there's a business that's redolent with pathos, romance, and human interest.
4: This is the office of S. Prufrock Limited, one of the oldest established matrimonial agencies in England. At the moment, Mr. Prufrock himself, a benevolent-looking gentleman in a wing collar, is alone at his desk. He is stock-taking.
1: Well, now, let's see what we got left. One blonde barmaid, one elderly spinster, one divorced brunette, one vintage lady celloist. Dear, poor, lonely, yearning creatures. Let's have another look at their photos. Oh. Well, I don't know who said love is blind, but he'd better be right. Hello, there's a knock on the door. Another of them. Come in.
5: Mr. Prufrock.
1: The same.
5: I think you know what I'm here for, and the sooner I get it, the better.
1: Well, I mean that. Say, you're a ready cash customer, then. In that state of mind, madam, I think we should have no difficulty in finding your husband.
5: A husband? I don't want a husband. I've buried three of them.
1: What happened then? Did they join?
5: Never you mind. I've come for the rent. I'm Mrs. McGonagall, your landlady, and £3 I want, or out you go.
1: Really, madam, for the sake of a measly £3, would you destroy the great work this matrimonial agency does?
5: I'm very sorry, but I don't hold with matrimonial agencies.
1: You don't?
5: I do not. If a man wants a wife, he should find her the way Mother Nature intended him to at the Hammersmith Palace. Now, come on now. Me money, or I evict.
1: Mrs. McGonagall, what part are you from?
5: My secret.
1: You know, I've forgotten what part I'm from now. You'll have it any moment. No, that's right. You'll have it any moment, Mrs. McGonagall. I'm just waiting to hear from one of my gentleman clients into the vacuum of whose loneliness I have gently steered a lady celloist. The moment Dan Cupid's dart strikes, I tickle for 5 knicker.
5: And, just suppose Cupid's dart misses her.
1: It can't, Mrs. M, not with the dartboard she's got. There's another knock. That's him, now. Good look. Mrs. McGonagall, he's come to tell me the glad tidings. Quick, you go wait in the other room, and I'll have your lolly in a jiffy.
5: And you make sure you do.
1: I will. Come in, Mr. Upjohn. Well, Mr. Upjohn, any luck with the lady celloist?
6: Oh, I'm afraid not, Mr. Prufrock. I fell through her lap.
1: Well, you should have looked where you're going. Well, that's Charlie. She will be disappointed, poor beast.
6: I'm beginning to despair, Mr. Prufrock. I have been through your entire catalogue now. That cellist was the 321st lady to whom you have introduced me.
1: 321st? Eh? By golly, you're a trier, Mr. Upjohn. I'll say that for you. You're a trier, you are. You're a game kid, you're a trier, you are.
6: To what avail, Mr. Prufrock, to what avail? 321 times you have instructed a marriageable female to meet me at the corner tea shop. 321 times after the first stumbling words of introduction, I have ordered Welsh rarebit for two. Mr. Prufrock, 321 times I've been left sitting there alone with an aching heart and a cold rarebit.
1: I... It must be frustrating.
6: Frankly, I'm beginning to despair. Sometimes I think it would be better to finish it all.
7: Oh, it would. I admit it's not so nice when it's cold, but smother it with just the
6: sauce. No, not the... Not the Welsh rabbit, Mr. Prufrock. Me. When a man's been turned down 321 times, he begins to despair of ever dispensing with his hot water bottle.
7: Nonsense, Mr. Upjohn, nonsense. This is no time to give up, Mr. Upjohn. Think of Bruce and the spider.
6: That's just it. I'm all right with spiders. It's women I'm no good with. I don't wish to be introduced to any further ladies, ever.
7: I've got no spiders on my books here. I can't have you... I can't have you talk like that. I can't afford it. Book up, sir. Square your shoulders. Look at yourself in the mirror and say, Upjohn, I'm all right. Love, art to me, love is always lurking nigh. At any moment, that magic moment will come when a door will open and a soft, gentle voice will murmur.
5: And what about my £3, you flannelling twister?
7: Here she is again, the foreigner. Buy it. Snookered I am.
6: Mr. Prufrock.
7: Well?
6: Please introduce me to this lady. Please, waitress, could we have a 2 Welsh rabbits? And I do hope your chair's comfy, Mrs. McGonagall. What a lovely name McGonagall is. You must have an Irish forebear.
5: No, I'll just have a Welsh rabbit.
6: Well, do join me in a sponge cake while we're waiting. Mrs. McGonagall, I suppose you realize that you are, as the French say, a femme futile.
5: Please, Mr. Upjohn, I wish you wouldn't.
6: Why, Mrs. McGonagall, you're dabbing your cheek. Am I making you cry?
5: No, you're spluttering sponge cake all over me.
6: I don't care to me. You're beautiful even when you're crummy. At our age, the flame of passion burns not as bright. In fact, it's waning.
5: Ah, it doesn't matter. I've got my umbrella. Now then, Mr. Upjohn, what are you trying to ask me?
6: Mrs. McGonagall, would you do me the honor of becoming Mr. McGonagall?
5: Mr. Upjohn, my answer is yes.
6: Your honor, what?
5: Yes.
6: Oh!
5: Oh!
7: Here, what's happened? Hello, Upjohn's down.
5: I said yes, and glory be, he fainted. Oh, quick, Mr. Prufrock, fan him with the Welsh rabbit.
7: So my plan worked, young lady. Your Welsh lady from Londonderry. As soon as he pays the £5, I'll let you have your rent money. And after that, all you got to do is make some excuse why you can't marry him.
5: Oh, well, Mr. Prufrock, I've got cold feet.
7: Yes, that's as good an excuse as any. Wait a minute, look. Oh, his eyes are open.
6: Yes. I overheard every word. So it was all a cheap trick for Mr. Prufrock to get some money.
7: Oh, come, Mr. Upjohn, what man would not pay £5 to enjoy conjugal bliss? Why, it cost that much to spit in the underground.
6: I was so sure that this time it was the real thing. The moment I saw you, Mrs. McGonagall, I said, Arnold, this is it.
7: And what did Arnold say?
6: I am Arnold. Blind, trusting fool that I am.
5: Oh, no, don't say that. You see, Arnold, I do love you, and I will marry you.
6: What do you mean?
5: It was a trick at the beginning, but it's true in the end because I learned to love you in the middle.
7: And so the Prufrock Matrimonial Agency brought balm to 2 more lonely hearts, and they made a really lovely couple. In fact, I believe there's a third one on the way. Which is why, ladies and gentlemen, the more I think of marriage as a whole, the more it seems like something out of a fairy tale. Grim. Good night, all.
8: 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Those involved were Dick Benton, Professor Jimmy Edwards, encouraged by Alma Cogan, June Whitfield, Wallace Eaton, Herbert Mostyn, and the keynotes.
9: The announcer was David Dunhill. Frank Miller and Dennis Norden wrote the script, and the program was produced by Charles Maxwell. We all invite you to tune in.

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7: Sorry.
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7: Sorry.
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7: Sorry.
6: A hazelnut in every bite.
0: I've been gardening in white gloves just to prove that dirt can't hide from new Tide. 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I'm going to hide these filthy gloves in the pockets of these cords. Too tough a test for a low-priced powder? Not for new Tide. 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How's that for cleanness? Proof that dirt just can't hide from intensified Tide. Try it.
8: Once upon a time there was an engineer. Choo-choo Charlie was his name, we hear. He had an engine and he sure had fun. He used good and plenty candy to make his train run.
9: Charlie says, love my good and plenty. Charlie says, really rings the bell. Charlie says, love my good and plenty. Don't know any other candy that I love so well.
6: Will you have a polo, dear Liza, dear Liza? Will you have a polo, dear Liza, polo?
10: How very kind of you, dear Henry. I most certainly will. I'll have 3 or 4 or maybe more.
6: But you take the old tube.
10: Because they happen to be my tube of polo, dear Henry. Have one. Mm.
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0: This week, Any Old Iron.
1: Oh, this is a beautiful painting. Paris offering his apple to the three graces. Right, that goes down as oil on canvas.
2: Arrow!
3: Hello!
2: I'm trying to strip this pine table. How do you get the glow lamp to keep alight?
3: Oh, God, pump it! Pump it!
1: Arrow, can I catalogue this old painting with you screaming from the kitchen?
2: What?
1: You pump it! You keep pumping it!
2: Oh, all right.
1: Do me old git.
2: It's all right, I've done it. I've got it going.
1: No. If this painting is a Burne Jones, the signature will be down here. Somewhere under all the crap of the ages. It's a Burne Jones. It's worth a fortune. He's dead! Dead! Dead! Dead! Dead! Come here quick! Dead! Dead!
2: I'm coming!
3: What is it? What have you got there?
2: Gold! Gold! Turn the blow lamp off! Turn the blow lamp off! Gold!
1: Look at that. A flamethrower right through the middle of it.
2: Perhaps you can get it invisibly mended.
1: You can't stitch ashes together, can you? It's an old painting, not a pair of trousers.
2: It wasn't valuable, was it?

0: Not valuable. Do you know what that is? That is a genuine example of the English school of Pre-Raphaelites. It's a Burne Jones. Look at it. I've got more Burne than Jones now. Could have been worth thousands, that could.
1: Yeah, that's no Burne Jones.
0: It is. I uncovered his signature. Look, in the left-hand corner, the one bit that is left, his signature there is Burne Jones.
1: That's Bert Jones.
0: Where?
1: There you are. B-E-R-T, Bert.
0: Oh, well. That was still a good picture. I mean, I could have got a tenner for it.
1: A tenner? Yeah, for the frame, maybe, and you still got that.
0: That is not the point. That could have been real. You're a menace, you are, to any decent art collection. I mean, the good stuff you've ruined are mine. You could have sacked Rome on your own, you could. And Attila the Hun wouldn't have had a look in with you. Born in the wrong century, you were. You could have swept across Europe with your blow lamp, destroying everything in your path.
1: Accidents will happen.
0: Accidents? You shortened the legs on my Chippendale armchair because it was too high for you. It wasn't even for you.
1: Well, you shouldn't have left it on the cart.
0: I left it on the cart because I was taking it to Sotheby's. Cutting off four beautiful ball and claws and nailing on iron casters. That is criminal.
1: Well, I like to move about when I'm sitting down.
0: Yeah, well, you'll have all the room you want to move about in soon because I'm clearing my collection out. I'm not leaving it here for you to destroy. As soon as I've got the Conkers, I'm going to open a shop of my own. An antique shop. I've always wanted that.
1: What about this place?
0: Oh, we'll keep this place going. We'll just sort all the stuff out. And all the good stuff goes in the shop with me, and all the rubbish stays here with you.
1: Ah, thank you very much. That's typical of you, that is. In any case, where's the money coming from? It'd cost a lot of money to open a shop.
0: Yeah, I know. But that's what I'm working towards. One of these days, he'll say.
1: Hey, Harold.
0: Well?
1: Come over here. Look, a customer coming in the yard.
0: He must be mad.
1: Cool, blimey, just look at him. A toff. Well, he ain't here after any second-hand gas stoves, that's for sure. He looks a good touch, Harold. Will you go or me?
0: Oh, well, you go and see him. I've done my stint for today.
1: Ah, all right then. Here I go.
0: I've got my porcelain cataloguing to do.
1: Good afternoon, sir. See anything you fancy?
2: No, not yet. Mind if I just browse around?
1: No, help yourself. Don't go in there, though.
2: Oh, why not?
1: It's the stable. The horse is in there. She don't like strangers. You're liable to get a couple of hoofs up your arse. What was it you was particularly looking for?
2: Oh, nothing in particular. I know that you chaps occasionally come across the odd piece that's a bit out of your line, and, well, I was just passing.
1: Are you in the trade, then?
2: Well, I'm a dealer.
1: Scrap?
2: Antiques.
1: Oh. I was going to say, I thought you looked a bit of a Jesse. A bit dressy for a totter. Antiques. Well, you'd better have a word with me partner. That's his department. Harold, come out here. Won't keep you a minute.
2: Oh, look, don't bother. I don't think there's anything here that would interest me. Oh, good afternoon.
0: Good afternoon.
1: This is me son, Harold.
2: What a fine-looking boy.
1: This gentleman is an antique dealer.
0: Oh, yeah? How do you do?
2: Oh, what a strong grip you have. Very powerful. Your biceps must be very well developed.
0: Oh, well, you know how it is. He has to hump a lot of heavy gear behind this guy. What did you actually have in mind?
2: Well, that depends on what you have to offer, doesn't it? I can find my activities to the 16th and 17th centuries.
0: Oh, yes, that's a lovely period.
2: Oh, I'm so glad you agree. I feel that after that, everything became so nasty, don't you think?
0: Oh, definitely. When all that heavy Hanoverian clover they started making, it's much too ornate.
2: It lost a lot of its simplicity.
0: Well, exactly. I mean, in my opinion, after Chippendale, they turned out a lot of old crap.
2: Oh, quite. How rare to find a connoisseur in such unlikely surroundings.
0: Well, I've always been interested. It sort of rubs off on you in this business.
2: Cigarette?
0: Oh, they are nice. Thank you.
1: They're black.
2: Yes, Russian. I have them made for me.
1: And you get no woodbines, then?
2: I'm afraid not. Try one?
1: No, thanks. They make me cough me guts up. Something rotten.
0: Dad, please.
2: Yes, well, is it worth looking round under all this stuff? I'd like you to find anything. Anything you might have overlooked? The odd Jacobean fire dog? Elizabethan wine goblets?
0: No, I'm afraid we're right out of those at the moment.
2: Well, I'd pay extremely well for anything that interested me.
1: You've got some good stuff in your house, Harold.
0: No, that's no good. It's too late.
1: It's only 5:30.
0: Oh, God. The period's too late.
2: Well, anyway, here's my card.
0: Timothy Stanhope.
2: The Stanhope. And you are?
0: Harold Steptoe, with an E.
2: Oh, it's been extremely pleasant meeting you. If you come across anything, you will think of me, won't you?
0: Yes, I will.
2: Goodbye. Oh, the number on the right is my home number. Anytime. Good afternoon, Mr. Steptoe.
1: Cheerio. He fancies you.
0: Eh?
1: You heard. He fancies you.
0: Oh, no, I was a stupid.
1: He's a poof.
0: He's not a puff. Of
1: course he is. The number on the right is my home number. Any time. Yeah.
0: Everyone's a puff to you, aren't they, eh? I mean, anybody who dresses well, talks nicely, with a little bit of refinement,
1: is a puff. Well, he is, mate. I'm telling you, I can smell him a mile off. Especially him. You go blimey.
0: Look, he was wearing aftershave lotion. I mean, everybody wears aftershave lotion.
1: I don't.
0: Well, you ought to. You especially.
1: I'm telling you, he's as bent as a boomerang.
0: Well, I don't understand you. You've got on a brain, ain't you? You've got puff mania. Everybody on television is a puff. The announcers, the newsreaders, even the weathermen. They're all puffs. Every time I mention a film star to you, what do you say?
1: It's a puff.
0: How do you know? I mean, where did you get your information from?
1: I'm not going to argue with you. He's an iron oof, and that's all there is to it. You mark my words. He'll be back.
0: I doubt that very much. There's nothing here he's after.
1: That's what you think. She's here again.
0: Who is?
1: Your girlfriend. She's out in the yard.
0: I'll leave it out for God's sake, Dad.
1: Must be getting keen. That's the third time she's been round this week.
0: Well, don't keep calling him her. There's nothing wrong with him.
1: Well, go on. Don't keep her waiting.
0: Good morning.
2: Hello, Harold.
0: Hello. I haven't found anything for you yet.
2: Oh, no, I didn't expect you to. That's all right. The main reason I popped round is that yesterday I came across some rather amusing Italian Renaissance buttons.
0: Oh, yes.
2: And I recalled our most interesting conversation about Florentine art the other day and how keen you were on the period.
0: Oh, well, I don't know all that much about it.
2: Oh, no, you're a very perceptive and cultured young man.
0: Well, I'm always ready to learn.
2: Well, anyway, I had these buttons made up into cufflinks and I'd like you to have them.
0: Oh, they're lovely. Oh, no, I can't take them.
2: Oh, you must, Harold.
0: No, I couldn't. I mean, you don't even know me.
2: Oh, please, Harold, it's bad luck in the trade not to accept gifts. Besides, you're the only one I know who can really appreciate them.
0: Well, I don't know what to say.
2: Well, then don't say anything. It's my pleasure. Well, I must dash. I'm going to a midnight charity auction, of all things. Oh, by the way, what are you doing tomorrow?
0: Eh? Oh, I'm out in the Orson cart, as usual.
2: No, I mean tomorrow evening.
0: Nothing? What?
2: Well, I have 2 tickets for the Bolshoi Ballet. They're doing Diaghilev's Nutcracker Suite.
0: Oh, really?
2: Well, I wondered if you're not absolutely shattered by the thought of ballet, whether you'd care to join me.
0: Oh, yes, I'd love to. I like dancing.
2: You're sure there's nothing in your book?
0: No, I have no engagements at all. I am completely free.
2: Oh, good. Well, I'll pick you up at 8, then. Oh, black tie.
0: Why, is somebody dead? What's he laughing at? Perfectly reasonable question, wasn't it? Oh, what beautiful cufflinks.
1: Presents now, is it?
0: Where did you come from?
1: I was in the Kazi. I heard you.
0: Oh, I didn't hear you.
1: Italian Renaissance cufflinks. That's coming on a bit strong, isn't it? A sprat to catch a mackerel, that is.
0: That's your dirty little mind again. This is a present from one connoisseur to another.
1: One connoisseur to another, dear. What are you going to give her? 3.5 yards of lead piping. Well, there might be a couple of old shirts in a rag bin she'd like.
0: Look, I do not wish to discuss it with you. You just want to understand. As Lucrezia Borgia once said, to the evil, all things is evil. Timothy is a...
1: Oh, it's Timothy now.
0: Mr. Stanner is a very cultivated man. I could learn a lot from him.
1: I bet you could.
0: He's an expert. I mean, there's nothing he don't know about antiques. They'll come in very useful for when I opens the shop. He knows all about art and music, literature. And I want to know about it, too. We're going to the ballet tomorrow night.
1: What? You usually go down to the Skinner's Arms on a Friday and have a go at Dolly Miller. She'll be expecting you.
0: Then you just have to tell her I've got another engagement. But I can't build my life around the Skinner's Arms and Dolly Miller. There are broader horizons. I'm going to the ballet with Timothy, and that's all there is to it. I shall see you in the morning.
1: Yeah, ballet. Poof's football. That's all that is. Harold, what are you doing? You've been up in that bedroom for hours.
0: Who are you calling, Father?
1: Oh, go blimey. What does he look like? You're not going to have dressed up like that, are you? You look like the fairy off Liberace's Christmas tree.
0: I'm glad you don't like it. That proves it must be all right.
1: Did she buy that lock for you?
0: No, he didn't. I bought it myself. I paid my way, don't you worry.
1: Ah, I see you've got your handbag with you.
0: This is a gent's shoulder bag. It's to prevent any unsightly bulges in the trousers.
1: Gent's shoulder bag, yeah. Harold, stop it before it's too late. You don't know what you're letting yourself in for.
0: Oh, Father, stop fussing around me like an old hen and get on with your fromage. I shall probably be home late tonight.
1: Again? You've been out late every night this week. Where are you going?
0: Mind your own business. I'm going out with Timmy, all right?
1: Harold, I am here to tell you. You'll get yourself talked about.
0: Talked about? By whom, pray?
1: Well, the neighbours, for a start.
0: The neighbours? Do you seriously think that I am concerned with the tittle-tattle of the local petit bourgeoisie? I mean, what would they know? The beauty of a Homeric union between two cultured minds.
1: Harold, you're on the turn.
0: I'm not on the turn! Will you realise that what Timothy and I have is a strictly aesthetic and a platonic relationship? He happens to be a cultured and an intelligent man. Oh, he may be a bit arty-crafty, but I didn't mean to say he's a poof.
1: Does to me.
0: That remark is typical of you. Look, I've said all I've got to say. I try and understand, Father. He's opened my mind to a world of beauty and refinement, unassailable by vile innuendo and coarse jests.
1: You don't even sound like Harold.
0: And furthermore, if I get any more of it, I shall punch you straight in the throat.
1: That's better. Don't go out tonight, Harold. Stay here with me.
0: I'm sorry, Father. I'm having dinner with Timmy.
1: Dinner? Where?
0: If you must know. At his flat.
1: Oh, don't go, Harold. Not to his flat. Ask him around here. I'll cook up some fish and chips. And we'll use your mother's best fish knives. They're still in the box. Please, Harold, don't go to his flat. It's a trap.
0: It's a business conference. It's a working dinner. It happens that he's found some premises that would make a nice little antique shop for me. And he's going to put the money up.
1: The filthy swine.
0: He's doing me a favour.
1: What's he getting out of it?
0: A share of the profits. I mean, look, it's a straightforward business deal. It's what we've always wanted. But you're included.
1: Not me, mate. I wouldn't take a penny of his money. He's not going to get away with it. I'll make you a ward of court. I'll have the police on him for corrupting a minor.
0: Dad, I'm 39 years old.
1: Harold, don't do it. Turn back before it's too late. come back on the straight and narrow. I saw Dolly Miller yesterday.
0: Did you? How very uninteresting.
1: She was asking after you. You'll be all right there. You've always fancied her, haven't you?
0: Well, yes. In an animalistic sort of a way. But there's never any rapport of the intellect. How dim as a glowworm's armpit she is.
1: I know, but she's dead keen. Ring her up. Blow him out and go round and give Dolly a seeing to. You'll feel much better.
0: Look, I'm not interested in Dolly Miller. I've got a whole new life opening up before me and I'm not letting it go. I've lived in ugliness long enough.
1: Be careful, Harold.
0: I'm quite capable of looking after myself.
1: Here, put this in your handbag. It's a cosh. Just in case. If he tries anything, hit him.
0: Look, the only thing that's going to get hit round here will be you. For the last time, there is nothing wrong with Timmy. Now, with your approval, I shall go to my dinner.
1: Don't go on the bus like that, Harold. The skinheads will get you.
0: I have no intention of going on the bus ever again. Timmy's chauffeur is coming round to pick me up. Good night, Pater. Don't wait up for me.
1: All right, then. Go. I don't care. I know what's going to happen to you, mate. You'll finish up in a drag show down to Skinner's Arms.
3: Did you enjoy the main course?
0: Oh, it was absolutely superb. What was it?
4: That was Jerry DeVoe, Menagère.
0: Yes. Yes, I thought it was. That's beautiful.
4: I wasn't too sure about the wine.
0: Oh, no, no. Your fears were groundless. The Chateau Lafitte Rothschild 59 was a perfect compliment to the meat.
4: Oh, I'm so glad, only I'm not a great wine drinker myself.
0: How aren't you? No. Oh, then it's something I can educate you on.
4: Oh.
0: Oh, yes. As Montaigne once said, a meal without wine is like a day without sunshine.
4: Oh. Was that Montaigne?
0: I believe it was. It was either him or Fanny Craddock.
4: Have some more wine.
0: Oh, now, here, hang on. You'll get me Brahms and Liszt in a minute. Now, about a little bit of business. I mean, I feel at the sight you have...
4: No, not now, dear boy. We'll talk business later. Let's relax and enjoy ourselves.
5: Oh, help yourself to the Armagnac.
4: Now. Come and make yourself comfortable on the couch. That's better. Don't you find it rather warm in here?
0: No. Now, about this sight you have chosen.
4: The lights are rather harsh, don't you think? I'll turn them down. You were saying?
0: Dark, isn't it? Oh, yes. About this sight for the shop. Now, I think...
4: I'm still terribly warm. Feel my hands.
0: My goodness, yes. How very damp.
4: Why don't you take your scarf off and relax?
0: No, I'd rather keep it on. I'm quite cold, actually.
4: Are you? Give me your hand.
0: Watch it, mate.
4: What's the matter?
0: I mean, nothing. I'm just nervous. You know, the excitement, the shop and all that.
4: Your hands are as warm as mine. Oh, exquisitely shaped hands you have for a man.
0: Are they? I didn't look, really.
4: Oh, that's the first thing I always notice about a person, their hands. Yours are particularly fine. Do you play the piano?
0: Well, no. No, not really. But I used to bash out a few tunes in an affa, you know.
4: Harold! You're nervous with me, aren't you?
0: No, not.
4: Yes, you are. You're very tense.
0: I'm not.
4: You don't have to be frightened of me. I'm not going to hurt you.
0: No, I know.
4: Oh, I've grown very fond of you, Harold. You know that, don't you?
0: Have you?
4: Yes.
0: Yes, well, it's getting late. I think I'd better be going.
4: Oh, it's early yet.
0: Oh, dear. I'm tired.
4: Well, perhaps you'd like to lie down.
0: No, please. Please. I'll keep down at home, if you don't mind. You see, I can only sleep in my own bed.
4: Oh, Harold, don't go. You've only just arrived. You can't go yet.
0: I think I'd better.
4: Oh, please don't go yet. I'm a very lonely man, Harold.
0: Are you?
4: Mm.
0: Oh. Hey, well, look, why don't you come down to the boozer with us? There's a load of us gets down there. We have our knees up, we'll play darts, chat up some birds.
3: Oh, don't be silly. Who wants to go looking for girls?
0: I do. But the more the merrier. I can't get enough of them.
3: Oh, come now, Harold, this isn't like you.
0: It is, you don't know me.
3: What have I done, Harold? What have I said? Whatever it is, I apologise.
0: Nothing, you ain't said nothing.
3: No, but you're upset, I've offended you.
0: No, you haven't. Good night, I'll see
3: you. Oh, Harold, we haven't talked about the shop.
0: No, I've changed my mind, I don't want a shop. No offence, good night, I shall see myself out.
6: Hello, hello. What are you doing here?
0: Nothing, Constable. I'm doing nothing. I'm innocent. Nothing's happened.
6: Oh, yes? What's your name?
0: Arthur. Arthur Johnson.
6: Arthur Johnson?
0: Yes, I'm from Liverpool. Whack. I'm just off. I've got a train to catch. I must get back to the cop and the wife and the kids, Constable.
6: Funny. What's the matter with him?
3: Hello, Edgar. You're home early.

0: Would you please terminate?
1: Dolly, please. Let me come in, would you please? Let's go upstairs, Dolly, come in. No, don't send me away, Dolly, please.
0: Come on.
2: Morning, Dad.
3: Oh, it's good to be alive.
2: Oh, what a night. Oh, dear, oh, dear, oh, dear.
3: You was right, Dad.
2: She does fancy me.
3: Get out.
2: Do what?
3: Your bags are packed. Take them and get out. You're no son of mine.
2: What do you want about now?
3: You stayed out all last night.
2: Well, so what? I'm old enough, aren't I?
3: You ought to be ashamed of yourself.
2: Oh, Gibbon, I don't understand you. None of you. No, I'll go. I'll go. We'll finish this later. Oh, hello, love. Come in.
0: Come on, Scott. I'm just on my way to work.
2: You know Dolly Miller, don't you, Dad?
0: Hello, Mrs. Steptoe.
3: Hello.
0: Arnold, is this your handbag?
2: Shoulder bag? Hey, where'd you find it?
0: You left it round at my place last night.
2: Oh, I thought I lost it. You didn't keep it. It looks better on you.
0: Oh, ta. Smashing. It's real plastic, isn't it? Well, I'll see you tonight.
2: Hey? Oh, yeah, yeah. All right, all right. If you want to. I'll pick you up inside the Bartlett Skinner's Arms.
0: All right. Oh, right. Cheerio. I won't be late.
2: Yeah. Don't come before the darts match, though.
0: No, I won't.
2: Now, you listen to me, Dad.
3: Is that where you were last night? Round Dolly's?
2: Well, yes, of course. Well, where did you think I was?
3: Oh, Harold, my boy, welcome back. You've made an old man very happy.
2: Oh, I don't know what you... Wait a minute. Oh, wait a minute. Did you think I spent the night around you?
3: Yeah.
2: How dare you? What do you think I am? An evil little man, you must have. You, how could you think a thing like that? Your own son.
3: I'm sorry, Harold. Round at Dolly Miller's, eh?
2: Yeah, Dolly Miller's.
3: What? All night?
2: Yeah.
3: You dirty little... What sort of behaviour is that, then?
2: Look, I'm...
3: It's disgusting. You weren't brought up like that. It may be a permissive society, but not in this house. Your mother wouldn't have allowed it, no more would I. You keep away from Dolly Miller.
2: Oh, for God's sake, make up your mind, will you? You can't win in this house.
3: Don't you walk away from me when I'm talking to you. I want you in here at 11 o'clock in the future.
2: Yes,
3: you're not too old to get my belt across your backside.
2: No, Dad.
3: Your mother was a decent woman. Have some respect for her memory.
2: Yes, Dad.
3: Where are you going now?
2: I'm going round the vets. I might just as well. I'm not putting up with this for the rest of my life.

You've been listening to Wilfred Bramble and Harry H. Corbett as Septo and Son, with Richard Hernald as Timothy. Also featured were John Sampson and Stephanie Turner. Written and adapted for radio by Ray Galton and Alan Simpson, and produced by Bobby J.

0: Well, come in, Smithers. What is it? Speak up, boy. Orange juice.
1: No, sir. New Kellogg's Rise and Shine.
0: Hey, finish.
1: And look at this, sir.
0: No peel, no pips, and it's got vitamin C. Well, Smithers, I suppose this is it.
1: What are you doing, sir?
0: Thank you, Governor. Wife and three pips to support. Thank you.
2: New Kellogg's Rise and Shine. 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
1: Well, come in, Smithers. What is it? Speak up, boy. Orange juice.
2: No, sir. New Kellogg's Rise and Shine.
1: Hey, finish.
2: And look at this, sir.
1: No peel, no pips, and it's got vitamin C. Well, Smithers, I suppose this is it.
2: What are you doing, sir?
1: Thank you, Governor. Wife and three pips to support. Thank you.
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0: This is an SOS distress call from the mining ship Red Dwarf. The crew are dead, killed by a radiation leak. The only survivors were Dave Lister, who was in suspended animation during the disaster, and his pregnant cat, who was safely sealed in the hold. Revived 3 million years later, Lister's only companions are a life form who evolved from his cat and Arnold Rimmer, a hologram simulation of one of the dead crew. In the 3 million years we've been away, it is my fond hope that mankind has abolished war, cured all disease, and got rid of those little Western saloon doors you get in trendy clothes shops.
1: 140,000 rehydratable chickens.
2: Check.
1: 72 tons of reconstituted sausage patty.
2: Check.
1: 4,691 irradiated haggis.
2: Oh, Rimmer, it's Saturday night. I've had enough.
1: 4,691 irradiated haggis.
2: Rimmer, it's Saturday night. I want a boogie on down.
1: 4,691 irradiated haggis.
2: We've been doing this for 4 hours. Let's have a break.
1: 4,691 irradiated haggis.
2: Rimmer, will you stop saying 4,981 irradiated haggis and speak to me?
1: 4,691 irradiated haggis.
2: Rimmer, I want to go for a drink.
1: 4,691 irradiated haggis.
2: I want to have some fun.
1: This is fun. Are you mad?
2: You read something out. I say check. Where's the fun?
1: All right. We'll put you in command for a few seconds, Captain. What's the plan, sir? Come on, lickety split.
2: Go back to air.
1: And in the meantime?
2: I don't know. Generally slob around, have a few laughs.
1: Excellent plan, Lister. Excellent plan. Brilliant plan. There was me thinking you hadn't thought about it. Well, clearly you have. Right, I'll just stand over here and laugh slobbily, shall I?
2: You're going to go for a drink. Give me cigarettes.
3: I only owe you 4¾.
2: You owe me 5.
1: It's 1 cigarette for each day you obey me.
2: Well, there you go. 5 days, 5 cigarettes.
1: Ah, but I'm penalising you 1/4 cigarette for saying check in a variety of silly voices while doing the homogenised puddings.
2: Well, I'm taking 5.
1: You take 5, Lister. I'll eject the rest of the ship's stock into space.
2: Ha, ha, ha, ha! So they're somewhere near an airlock.
1: Ha, ha, ha, ha! You'll never find them, Lister. I was always a master at hide-and-seek as a child. It's not a gift you lose.
2: Okay, quark brain.
1: Even it out. Take out the flaky bits.
2: Oh, I really, really hate you, Rimmer.
1: Have a lovely, lovely time, Lister. Give my regards to the air.
2: Lights. Holly, why Rimmer's hologram? Why did you have to bring Rimmer's hologram back? He's the most unpopular man on board this ship. I mean, he even had to organise his own surprise birthday parties.
4: And who should I have brought back then?
2: Anyone. Shen, Peterson. I mean, Herman Gehren would have been more of a laugh than Rimmer. I mean, okay, he was a drug-crazed transvestite, but at least we could have gone dancing. Water.
0: I brought Rimmer back because he's the best person to keep you sane.
2: Oh, crap. Not you.
5: I do apologise, I wasn't paying attention. See you later.
2: What about Christine Kachansky? You could have brought Christine back.
4: In your entire life, your shared conversations with her totaled 173 words.
2: So?
4: In terms of wordage, you actually had a better relationship with your rubber plant.
2: And old Rimmer!
4: He's the person you knew best, over 14 million words in all.
2: Holly, 7 million of those were me telling him to smeg off. And the 7 million were him putting me on report for telling him to smeg off.
0: Jean-Paul Sartre said, hell was being locked forever in a room with your friends.
2: Holly, all his mates were French.

0: Excuse me. If you want to dance, do it over there. Sorry.
1: That woman's out of your league.
2: She's just too classy for you.
1: Who is? Kachansky. I've got no big thing about Kachansky.
2: Stick to your usual type. Women with little wispy beards who wear three overcoats and carry little bags full of string.
3: Christine Kachansky.
2: Shh.
3: What of is it, Christine Kachansky?
2: Selby. You ever eaten a coconut whole?
4: Nah, you've got no chance with her. You're just too ugly.
2: Listen, Hadronhead, I've got no big thing about Christine Kachansky.
1: I have. Oh, God.
5: Whoa. Lister, where's my revision timetable?
2: Should it's Saturday night?
6: Come on, no one works Saturday night.
5: You don't work any night. You don't work any day.
6: Sky hard, play hard, that's our motto.
5: Look, I've got my engineering resit on Monday. I don't know anything. Where's my revision timetable?
6: Wait, is this a thing in all different colours with all the subjects divided into study periods and rest periods and self-testing time?
5: It took me 7 weeks to make it. I've got to cram my whole revision into one night.
6: Hang on, is this a thing with a note on it in red that said vital, valuable, urgent, do not touch on pain of death?
5: Yes.
6: I threw it away.
5: Ha ha ha ha ha, tee hee, where is it?
6: No, I didn't. I pinned it up on the wall.
5: What? Why?
6: To dry it out.
5: What do you mean, dry it out?
6: Well, I spilled a goat vindaloo on it. Don't worry, it's a little bit red, but you can read most of it, especially if you scrape the lumps off.
5: You spoiled my... No, I haven't got time. I'm taking learning drugs and all I'm memorising this conversation.
7: They're illegal.
5: Ooh. Where's my revision timetable, Lister? It's Saturday night. No one works Saturday night. You don't work any night. You don't work any day. Sky can't play hard. Lister, where did you put my revision timetable? It's Saturday night. No one works Saturday night. You don't work...
8: I've been to Titan, I've been to Balansky, I can name 90 men who slept with Kachansky.
9: Me!
8: Me!
9: Me!
8: The London Jet Juniors!
9: The Service Droids!
8: My mother!
9: Okay, leave it alone, leave it!
10: Alone?

0: Oh, oh, baby. Hey, jump back. Come back. Help me. How am I looking? I'm looking nice. My hair is nice. My face is nice. My suit is nice. I'm looking really nice. Ow, jump back. Hey, get back. I wonder how I'm looking now. Still looking nice. My hair is still nice. My face is still nice. My suit, I'm just nice, period. Ow, jump back. Yeah, who?
1: Good evening, you stupid, stinking, festering gimboy.
2: You're gonna put these cigarettes back, aren't you?
0: Are you crazy? This is my all-time best lucky find I ever found in the whole of today.
2: I'm gonna put these cigarettes back quickly before he comes.
0: These are mine!
2: They're not yours, put them back.
0: See this hand? It is mine. See these things? They are mine.
2: I'll give you a fish.
0: One fish?
2: Two fish.
0: For all these shiny things?
2: I'll show you how to get all the fish you'll ever need.
0: Five fish? Hmm. Five fish. I'll be rich.
2: You certainly
0: yes.
2: will.
3: Yes, come on.
0: All thanks right.
4: Yeah. Ow. Hey, hey, hey.
0: Five fish?
4: Six fish.
5: Oh! You can't stand me still.
6: Listen, what on titan is this thing? Listen!
2: What on titan is this thing?
7: It's Rastonbilly Sky.
2: Is this it? It's got a health warning on it, you know. It's bad for you.
7: It's a classic.
2: Danger, government health warning. This music can make you irritable and irrational and has been linked with disorders of the nervous system and bowels.
7: No one takes any notice of that stuff.
2: Listen, if you want to dice with death, fine, but don't poison my sound waves. Off. Why don't you listen to something really classical like Mozart, Mendelssohn, or Motorhead?
8: I think I've gone video blind.
2: Is that painting yours? It's rubbish.
7: It's a mirror.
2: I need some sleep.
7: Do you remember Christine Kachansky?
9: Navigation officer.
2: Yes, I remember her. Snooty cow. She used to look down on me. She used to call me Rimmer.
7: Everybody called you Rimmer?
2: Well, that's the way she said it, though. Rimmer. Rimmer, to rhyme with scum. God, she'd a chip on her shoulder, listen.
7: Oh, yeah, well, I want to go on a date with her.
2: Tough, she's dead.
7: Just one night?
2: Nope.
7: I want to turn you off?
2: Nope.
7: For just 4 hours?
2: Nope.
7: And spend an evening with her hologram?
2: Nope.
7: Look, I know you're worried they won't turn you back on.
2: Nope.
7: But I promise, I swear, if you tell me where you've hidden the hologram discs...
2: Nope.
7: Oh! You're not even prepared to discuss it.
2: We are discussing it, Lister. What's this if it's not a discussion? A diesel locomotive?
7: Remember, I promise, I swear I'll turn you back on.
2: Is that it, Lister? Is that the entire proposal?
7: Yes.
2: Well, Lister...
7: No, think about it seriously. Don't just dismiss it.
2: All right, I'll think about it.
7: You're just going to say no?
2: Don't interrupt. I'm thinking about it.
7: But you're just going to say no?
2: Not necessarily. I'm mulling it over. No.
7: But what is it, man? Don't you trust me?
2: Black card, Lister. I'm holding up a black card. Conversation over.
7: Oh, I've always been crazy about it. I never did anything about it.
2: Oh, Lister, you've forgotten the colour code. White. The white card is to continue the discussion, but this is a black card situation. Discussion over.
7: Listen.
2: Da-da-da, black card,
7: I was talking
2: card,
7: about something card. Else.
2: White card, go on.
7: Right, for a start, most of all, this black card and white card smeg, it's driving me crazy.
2: Black card.
7: Oh, 4 hours, just, I want to spend an evening with her hologram. What's so wrong with that?
2: You don't know when to stop, do you, Lister? I'm your superior.
7: Technician was the lowest rank on this ship. The man who changed the bog rolls was higher than us.
2: Yes, well, he's not here now, Lister, and we are, and there's still a pecking order, and I'm pecking you, baby.
7: Okay, Rimmer. Okay.
2: Okay?
7: Okay.
2: Is that a threat, Lister?
7: Yeah.
2: Actually, okay, Lister, is not a threat, technically speaking.
7: It is when you mean it to mean what I mean it to mean. And I mean it to mean, okay, Rimmer, okay.
3: Alistair, okay is never a threat, no matter how many A's you put on the end.
7: I'm going to pass the exams and become an officer.
3: Oh, come on. Wise up, Lister.
7: You'll have to salute me, Rimmer. You'll have to call me Sir. You'll have to give me Kachansky and me cigarettes.
3: And on that day, Lister, Satan will be skating to work.

0: Lister, rise and shine, El Slado. Come on, I've been awake for hours, Lister. Up, up, up. Come on, exercise, Lister. Exercise, sonny boy.
1: 1:45. I didn't set my motivator. I was supposed to be up at 7. Why didn't he wake me? He knows I'm a heavy sleeper. Have I got to remind him to do everything for me? He's so irresponsible. Holly, give me a cold shower, will you, please?
2: Certainly, Arnold.
1: Oh, not that cold. Hotter, hotter. Ah! Not that hot. Just forget it. Can you give me a clean uniform? Perhaps you can manage that. Thank you, Holly. Where's Lister? Holly, where's my arm? This isn't my arm. Whose arm is this?
2: I'm sorry, Arnold. Your physical data disk has become corrupted.
1: Don't give me excuses. Give me my arm back.
2: I'll have to refresh the graphics from a backup.
1: It's got tattoos. Candy, Denmark forever. Is this Peterson's arm, Holly? I've got the arm of a Danish moron.
2: You'll just bear with me for a few minutes, Arnold.
1: It's not good enough, Holly. It's traumatic enough being dead. And whose ears are these, Holly? They're like two giant radar dishes stuck higgledy-piggledy to the side of my head. I mean, just look at them. Look at them. Whose were these ears, Holly? An African elephant's?
2: They're your ears, Arnold.
1: It must have been the way I slept. I haven't got time for this. Where's Lister?
2: That information is security protected.
1: What's he doing?
3: Hello, how can I help you?
4: Fish.
3: Today's fish is trout a la crème. Enjoy your meal.
4: Fish.
3: Today's fish is trout a la crème. Enjoy your meal.
4: Fish.
3: Today's fish is trout a la crème. Enjoy your meal.
4: Fish.
3: Today's fish is trout a la crème. Enjoy your meal.
4: Fish.
3: Today's fish is trout a la crème. Enjoy your meal.
4: Fish.
3: Today's fish is trout a la crème. Enjoy your meal.
4: I will.
1: Lister? Where's Lister?
5: Oh, man! The fish is mine!
1: I don't want your fish, you stupid cat. Where's Lister? Idiot. Holly, as senior rank aboard this ship, I order you to tell me where he is.
6: I told you, I can't.
1: Holly, that's an order, you stupid ugly doit.
6: Ugly? I'll have you know I chose this face out of the billions available because it happened to be the face of the greatest and most prolific lover who ever lived.
1: Really? Well, he must have operated in the dark a lot.
6: You what?
1: And when are you going to give me my own arm back? I refuse to walk around all day with Peterson's arm. You know what he was like. God only knows where this arm's been. Ha! What's he doing?
6: It's me, Arnie. Seems to have a mind of its own.
1: Tell him to stop it!
7: What is this? Cabaret? Entertainment while you eat?
1: No, no, no!
7: Hey, can you place bets? My bet is on this arm. Oh, Holly, you're absolutely gorgeous and handsome and delicious. Please tell him to stop it.
6: All right, just give me a couple of seconds.
7: Ah, look at that. I've outwitted him. He's given up. Look, he's given up.
1: Oh!
6: There. Damn it. Just in time.
7: Hey! That was good! You should have finished on a song. It would have been perfect.
8: I hate everything.
1: Where is Lister the little worm?

0: Lister. I know you're here, Lister. You're always here Sunday afternoons.
1: What are you two doing here? Scutters don't have time off. You really must think I'm stupid. I'll deal with you two later.

0: You're serious about this, Lister, aren't you?
1: Go away, I'm busy.
0: Off. You seriously believe a piece of fungus like you has got the stuff to become an officer? You've got the brains of diarrhea and the breeding of a maggot. I mean, what are you writing on, Lister? The inside of a chocolate wrapper? I mean, come on, where's your loose leaf file? Where's your pencils? Where's your protractor and your hole reinforcers?
1: Yeah. I'm going to pass this exam by knowing things.
0: Okay, what's a porous circuit?
1: Don't know.
0: How do you calculate acceleration?
1: Don't know.
0: Oh, this is sad. What's Boyle's fourth law?
1: Don't eat greasy food.
0: These are basic engineering precepts, sister. How do you expect to pass the engineering exam?
1: I don't. I expect to pass the chef's exam.
0: Chef? You want to become a chef?
1: Not really. I just want to become your superior.
0: But a chef? A white-hatted ponce? That's not a real officer.
1: It outranks you, Smeg for brains.
0: And Lister, what's this? Learning drugs? They're illegal, matey. I'm afraid you're in very serious, grave, deep trouble, Lister. Where did you get them? I want names, I want places, I want dates.
1: Arnold Rimmer, his locker, this morning.
0: Why am I worried? You'll never stick at it, you'll never pass.
1: So you'll never pass, Mr. Lister, sir. Practice, Rimmer. Makes perfect.
0: Question four, underline them. What does the red spectrum tell us about quasars?
2: Oh, I'm gonna die. I've been fished to death.
0: My answer. In answering the question, what does the red spectrum tell us about quasars, write bigger. There are various words that need to be defined. What is a spectrum? What is a red one? Why is it red? And why is it so frequently linked with quasars? What the hell is a quasar? Just put a neat cross through it. We'll do the next one, okay? And I think that confidently and concisely answers the question, what does the red spectrum tell us about quasars? Mister, did you make that?
1: Yeah, it's not that good. It was supposed to be roast beef. Do you want some, Cat? It's got some real cream and fudge in it.
3: I think I'm going to have to go and do something secret.
4: Look out! Food escape!
0: So, Lizzie, you're doing all right, yeah?
1: Not bad. Not bad at all.
0: Listen, Lister. All this tension between us is stupid. There's just no need for it. I mean, you're tense and I'm tense, and there's just absolutely no need for it.
1: I'm not tense.
0: Of course you're tense, you rectum-faced pygmy. I mean, there's no need for you to be slogging your guts out.
1: I'm enjoying it.
0: Shut up. Doing an exam. And doing so well, there's absolutely no need for it, Lister. You can have the cigarettes. They're in Pipeline 22.
1: Oh, no.
0: Good. The cat betrayed me. I don't mind. I'm delighted. What I'm saying, Lister, is there's no need for us to be at loggerheads. I mean, we're mates. We're pals.
1: When?
0: Oh, come on, Lister. Laugh, laugh, laugh. Chuckle, guffaw, giggle. That's Rimsy and Listy.
1: When?
0: Millions of times.
1: When?
0: That. Ah, how about the time your safety harness snapped and you fell into the cargo bay? We laughed then, didn't we?
1: I cracked my spine in three places.
0: Yes, but it was hilarious. We laughed like drains.
1: You laughed. I spent 6 weeks in traction.
0: Yes, that's right, that's right. And you spent the rest of the summer walking around like a croquet hoop.
1: Oh, I laughed so hard I nearly puked. I really did. What are you saying to me, Rimmer?
0: I'm just saying, Lister, that with times as good as those, there's no point in letting something small and silly like this come between a friendship that we've nurtured like a small flower, petal by petal, and watch blossom and bloom into something rare and special.
1: Okay, give me Kachansky.
0: Smeg off, dishwasher breath. You won't turn me back on.
1: What, Rimsy, Whimsy, Mimsy, me bestest ever pal?
0: All right, mister, I order you not to take those exams.
1: Blackguard, Rimmer.
0: You are blackcarding me? That's only the beginning, Remy. When I pass the exams and become an officer, you'll be on latrines. You'll have the 3 o'clock watch every morning. And all you'll obey me because you, respect all the officers, Meg.
5: If you mean I respect my superiors, no matter who they are, and I obey orders blindly and unquestioningly. Yes, I do.
0: That's exactly what I mean. Anyway, gotta get some sleep. Hard day's revision on the morrow.
5: You always become the thing you hate the most. Look at you, Lister. Obnoxious, ruthless, single-minded, insensitive. You're more like me than I am.
0: Rimmer, you've forgotten the colour code. This is a black card situation. End of conversation. You never learn, do you?
6: Chef, part one examination. Please proceed to the teaching room.
5: You're not ready for it, you know. Look at you. You should be doing last-second revision.
0: I am. I'm revising buns.
5: I mean, it's obscene missing the entire first minute of the exam.
0: Okay. Here we go.
5: No. You can't do this to me, Lister.
0: Give me Kachansky.
5: No. That was a lousy thing to do to a hologram. Have you no respect for the dead?

0: Dave.
1: I'm just doing this aim. I'm taking this aim. This is a surprise.
0: Dave, why didn't you just tell me how you felt about me when I was still alive?
1: Because I'm a dope, and I'm a bum, and I'm stupid, and I'm an idiot, and I'm hopeless, and I'm useless.
0: I'm sorry, but I just don't like you.
1: Oh, way? I'm really embarrassed now. I don't know what to say.
0: I suppose it's sort of pointless you doing the exam now.
1: Well, yeah, it's sort of pointless me breathing in and out, if you want to know the truth.
0: I could never love anyone like you. So you might as well pack up your pots and pans and off you go. I need a man who's going places. Up, up, up the ziggurat, lickety-split.
1: So it didn't mean anything to you then?
0: What didn't?
1: You know, when we made love on the snooker table behind the bin.
0: Never told me that.
1: I thought you might have noticed.
0: Oh, yes, yes, I remember now.
1: We've never made love. Go away, Rimmer.
0: Look, look, I'm a bit out of sorts at the moment. I'm having a woman's period.
1: A woman's period? Women don't speak like that. Give me a break. I don't know how you've done it, Rimmer, but that is not Kachansky.
0: It's Kachansky's body. It's Kachansky's voice. I mean, what's the difference? Come on!
1: The difference is that you're in there. Oh.
0: Well, you can't blame me for trying.
1: Leave.
0: Seen something you haven't, Squire.

0: You can't blame me for trying.
1: Leave?
0: Think something you haven't, Squire. Okay, Holly, swap discs.
2: Holly, this is not my breast. I want my own nipple back.
1: Leave, Rimmer.
2: There's no rush, Holly. Holly, are you sure these are my hips?
3: Lister 169-12-14-6.
2: How did you do? How did you do? How did you do, Lister?
4: How did I do, Mr. Lister, sir?

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1: Ed Reardon's Week by Christopher Douglas and Andrew Nichols. Episode 1, The Swim.
2: Monday. It is the morning of my 52nd birthday. Not that you'd know that from the Today's Birthdays column of the Guardian or the Telegraph, or the Independent in its pocket-sized version for pocket-sized brains. The only consolation is that my brother scribblers Nick Hornby and Tony Parsons have been omitted too, though I have to admit the possibility that it may not be their birthdays.
3: Hello. Why has it gone into Times New Roman? Ah, that's better. Baskerville Irascible.
2: Being left off the list is an error first perpetrated 20 years ago, and repeated annually since then, despite phone messages from 1985, faxes from 1989, and emails from 1998. A text message with an unsmiley face last year, and as of today, a jiffy bag filled with the contents of Elgar's litter tray. I would have checked the Times, the Express and the Mail to see if my humiliation was complete, but for the intervention of my friendly local newsagent.
4: Are you going to buy any of those papers?
5: No, I'll just take a copy of the local free sheet. Suburbo. Honestly, what 12-year-old genius came up with that?
4: That's 35p where sold, mate.
5: No, just give me a tin of whiskers then. No, in jelly. The gravy one goes everywhere.
4: 47 pence.
5: Yeah. I see from the new Suburbo that giant Asda plan spells death knell threat for local shops. Oh dear. A mixed metaphor, but quite effective. 45, 47.
4: Thank you, sir. Good morning.
5: Morning to you. Or is it goodbye?
2: Normally I'd get a 50-length swim in before lunch, but I decide that if Ed Reardon's birthday is to feature in 12 months' time, then bull's horns must be grabbed and bullets bitten. So, pausing only to put the Barclay card and egg checks in the wrong envelopes, and catching an hour's cricket from Auckland before rain interrupts play, I put in a call to my agent.
6: My dear fellow, how lovely to talk to you. How is life up in the Faroe Islands, or wherever it is you moved to?
5: Berkhamsted.
6: Well, good for you.
5: Oh, well, it's the best thing I've ever done, Felix. I mean, there's a pool round the corner, so I never get ill. There's a Threshers between here and the station, a Blockbuster at the bottom of the hill. I mean, I'm living above a chip shop, for goodness sake, and it's quicker to get into town than when I had the house in Camden. I mean, I wish I'd split out with that woman years ago.

0: torturous again. I wish I had the courage to uproot instead of being stuck in Knightsbridge. Well, it's been lovely to talk to you.
1: The thing is, Felix, I've got a lot of ideas to run past you. Idea number one, it's 30 years since Who Would Fardel's Bear was published.
0: 30 years? Mm. Good Lord, have we been together that long?
1: Yes, God, isn't it? Yeah. Anyway, I was thinking about an anniversary reissue, and then there's the film idea I sent you.
0: Well, look here, we must have lunch. Why haven't we had lunch? I must fire my secretary. In fact, I'll fire all my secretaries, idle clutch of flutes.
2: Tuesday. With lunch with Felix booked in for tomorrow, it was vital to get in 100 lengths at the pool as a prophylactic measure against the orgy of excess that he insists on inflicting on his favoured clients. However, I was overwhelmed to receive birthday presents from my ex-wife and children, only a day late, a display of filial affection rivaling the book token that arrived 3 weeks after my heart attack.
1: Oh, look, Elgar, another copy of that bloody woman's punctuation book. What's this one? Oh, that makes a full set. How much are you going to get for this? Well, the cover price is $9.99, so 12.5%. Elgar, off the calculator. Come on, Daddy's working.
3: 9.99 times 3 times 12.5%.
1: Oh, £3.75. How lovely for her. Whose birthday is it? Eats, shoots, leaves and throws book across giving them!
2: I was sadly forced to forego the swim due to having to wait in for the glaziers. Or is it glaziers with an apostrophe?
4: Lot of books here, mate.
1: Yes.
4: Did you write them all?
1: No.
4: Bet you wish you'd written this one. Changed my life, I'll tell you that. Turned out, I've been using the semicolon incorrectly for years.
2: Wednesday. While searching for my Birkenstead Leisure Centre over 50s pass in the pockets of my yellow cords prior to the morning swim, I discover, as well as the Burko card, the unstamped return half of a train ticket to London, valid at peak times. Heartened by this good omen, I set off at 9.15 for lunch with my agent. This, however, turns out to be a misnomer on both counts. I appear to have been downsized, or outsourced, or whatever non-word the 12-year-olds are using these days for being thrown on the scrap heap, unceremoniously, without even a black bin liner to protect me from the rats and scavenging seagulls on the scrap heap pecking away at my rotting entrails.
5: Mr. Reardon?
1: Ah.
5: Hi, I'm Ping.
1: Well, that's very clever of you. Mm. How did you recognise me?
5: Oh, you're carrying a copy of your book?
1: Ah.
5: We handled the publishing deal, you know.
1: Ah. I hope you don't think I make a habit of this sort of thing.
5: No, because it must be quite valuable. Can't be many left in circulation now.
1: This is true. But as I said to Felix, next year will be the 30th anniversary of Who Would Fardel's Bear. Mm. So we might be able to persuade the publishers to reissue.
5: Well, right. I'm not sure they still do fiction. They're more Second World War and erotic massage books these days. Felix says sorry, by the way.
1: What for?
5: Not being able to make it. Actually, what he said was, je suis désolé. But he just come off the phone talking to Thierry Henry about his new novel, so...
1: Yeah, how's that going?
5: Oh, it's going to be a monster. I wrote the proposal. Yeah.
1: I wish they'd put you on the cover.
5: Mm.
1: I'd buy it then. Buy a dozen copies. Better than that wretched punctuation woman.
5: That's a compliment, right?
1: Oh, yeah. But look, I see from my newspaper that the film that was based on Who Would Fardel's Bear is coming out on DV, is it?
5: Oh, yes, Sister Mom, I saw it last night and I'm like, wow, what a great movie this is.
1: Uh-huh.
5: Because I wasn't even born when it first came out.
1: Uh-huh.
5: And I'd always heard, you know, Sister Mom was one of Jazz Milvain's seminal early works.
1: Well, yeah, he did a reasonable job. So I was thinking that in view of all the brouhaha, this might be the time to talk to Felix about a new edition of Who Would Fardel's Bear.
5: Mm.
1: Yeah, they put a picture of Sally Field on the cover if they want. Mm, why not 6-month-old Scarlett Johansson, too?
5: Or Johnny Wilkinson. We put him on a lot of books.
1: So, should we have a couple of drinks here or head straight for a martini or three at the Caprice?
5: Actually, would you mind if we ate here? You see, I've only been allocated £17.50 for this lunch. Though we could share a starter.
2: So, there it was. I'd been downgraded. As far as my agents were concerned, henceforth, Ed Reardon's career journey would be made on board a no-frills airline. Naturally enough, I made the best of it. though I can't remember trying to make myself comfortable on a barrel since the school production of Treasure Island. E.F. Reardon's Squire Trelawney effortlessly achieves an aristocratic disdain. The Salopian, 1961. My first review. Still got it somewhere.
5: I hope you don't mind me saying this, but I love your work.
1: Oh, you're very kind. Mm. I admit I wasn't totally displeased with Who Would Fardels Bear?
5: James Seymour's Household Hints. I really thought you got Jane there.
1: Yeah, well, it's all writing, isn't it? If you're a professional. Well, I like to think that some of the novel I had set aside at the time rubbed off on Jane.
5: Sadly, I didn't see your episode of Tenko, but I have to say the Brown's Hatch story. Whoa, it was like actually being in the pits with Damon Hill.
1: That's possibly because I copied most of it out of Damon Hill's History of Formula One.
5: When that driver crashed and went like... Wow, it was so gross. I mean, I just went by tube for a week.
1: Thank you, Pink.
5: So when it came to restructuring the clients list, I'm like, oh, can I have Ed Reardon, please?
1: Well, I think that calls for another bottle. Please.
5: Actually.
1: And I don't want this okay, Mark. Give me a cab sab, matey, will you?
5: But I want you to understand that Felix Jeffrey Associates will continue to offer you the service that, you know, da-da, blah-de-blah.
1: Well, if Felix has passed me on to you, I suppose you'd better hear my plans. Let's start with television. Dumped down to the point of imbecility these days, but one has to eat. Thank you. Essentially, Bouquet of Bamboo is a miniseries exploring the burgeoning sexual attraction between a group of English women and their Japanese prison guards after the war. Come on, drink up.
5: I prefer the Shiraz, actually. The thing is, there's something come in that we think has Ed Reardon written all over it.
1: Right. It's not a repeat fee.
5: Pet peeves.
1: Pet peeves. Ah, another vet series. God spare us. All right, how many episodes do they want?
5: It's a book. Sal's ear want to do it. They're good people. Basically, the brief is celeb cats and dogs grumbling about their owners. What does a Downing Street cat really think about Sherry Blair?
1: Just cats and dogs?
5: No, rabbits, hamsters, whatever. You're the author. Could even be a fun chapter by an Aussie insect about what it's like to be eaten by Jordan. It's so you.
1: Yeah, I'm sorry.
5: We need someone who can turn it around in 6 weeks.
1: No, I'm afraid I'm
5: for
1: not
5: two
1: your...
5: grand.
1: Bring us a bottle of Shiraz, will you, matey?
5: Actually, Ed, I've got to get back.
1: Well, I've ordered now. I can't drink it on my own, can I?
2: I cleave to the heretical belief that Shiraz is not a wine. It's a syrup designed for 12-year-olds looking to move on from the glue-sniffing stage, but who aren't quite ready for the restrained sophistication of cranberry and banana Alco Pops. However, a job is a job, and a book is a book. Or rather, a burk, as the new received pronunciation has it. I felt obliged to flatter the girl, and we toasted the success of Pet Peeves, an assuredly good Burke, and a surefire winner, though probably not of the Whitbread.
1: Have you ever been to Berkhamsted, Pig? I think you'd like it.
5: That's really, really flattering.
1: Oh, We can find a hotel for the rest of the afternoon. Oh, I must have you, Pig. I must have you or die. Oh, Ping, I'm intoxicated by the liquor of your loveliness. Oh, Ping, you know bigger, Ping. You're so bling-bling, Ping. Oh, Ping, you're
6: so... Gotta wake up, darling. Euston Station facilities closing now.
7: Come on, sir, up to Daisy.
1: Oh, I'm terribly sorry. I'm writing a book.
7: Here's your baguette.
1: Our publishers were like, this could be the new Shots Miscellany, yeah?
7: Looking forward to it, sir. Don't forget your shoe.
2: Thursday. No contract for Pet Peeves yet. The thoroughgoing inefficiency of these people really does take the breath away. But I imagine it's just the same for Thierry Henry. And in a spirit of onwards and upwards, I decide to swim off my mood of frustration, not to mention the after-effects of last night's excess and the circuitous minicab ride home from Watford, which took care of most of the £30 I had humiliatingly to borrow from Ping. Matey with the A to Z did, however, leave me with enough for both a swim and a sauna, provided I hit the over-50s 10 to 11 a.m. window, otherwise known as the Grey Shark's Zone.
1: And if I've learned one thing during my long career, be it in movies, television, the bitch goddess radio, it's this. And I want you to note this down, please. Write what you know. And nobody knows anything.
8: That doesn't make sense, dear.
2: The rewarding thing about teaching is that you get paid. Unlike the world of publishing where they dole out the writer's groats as and when it suits them, in teaching you get £15 in your hand at the end of 3 hours. I believe that when you've reached a certain stage in your profession, it's important to put something back. So I regularly run a Sell That Screenplay course at the University of the Third Age. Loyalty to my employer meant that to be on time, I had to pass on today's swim and go straight up to the fourth floor of the leisure centre where my class was panting with enthusiasm and exhaustion. Because once again, the lift was out of order. It always lops a useful 10 minutes off the length of the class.
1: So the phone rings again, and it's the producer, in tears. Ed, the father's movie's gone tits up.
5: Oh.
1: Well, jugs up, as they say over there.
5: Do you have to swear so much?
9: Yes, he does. That's part of it.
1: The director's dropped out. Lindsay Anderson's playing silly buggers. Oh. Can you help us out? We're desperate. Well, who should happen to be on my floor, passed out, drunk, with a certain young television director by the name of Jazz Milvain? Big friend. Still talk 2-3 times a day, at least. So I said, come on, wake up. You've got a movie to direct. So, moral of story.
9: You're saying you have to get drunk and lie on the floor?
1: Yes, but more importantly, be in the right place at the right time.
9: What? Drunk on the floor?
5: I don't know. 75p for this. And look at these biscuits. I'd rather have a swim.
1: The thing is, I don't begrudge Jazz one penny of his success. And you know why? Because, you see, your Hollywood directors might have their flash cars and their personal assistants and their houses in Notting Hill and Malibu, and the use of Johnny Depp's place in St. Moritz or whatever the bloody hell it is.
9: Gustave.
10: Oh, no, no, that's Beyoncé you're thinking of. It's Chamonix.
1: But you and me, we're the lucky ones. Because, you see, writers are the real rich men of this business.
5: Well, you stood there in your tracksuit then. Can't you afford a tie?
1: Well, we've still got a couple of hours to go, so bearing in mind all I've taught you today, let's just have another look at my episode of Tenko.
11: Oh. We know it by heart by now, dear. Blink, blink, blink, blink, blonk.
9: Why couldn't he write Minder?
10: Oh, heartbeat. I like Monica the Clown.
1: So, while I'm just trying to get this thing to work, does anyone have any more questions?
9: Have you ever met Lynn Truss? She's good.
10: And she's got a bob or two.
5: And she didn't get it by resorting to foul language either.
1: Damn.
2: Friday. Bending down at the front door to put on my shoes en route to the pool, I'm hit quite hard on the back of the head. Not by the contract for pet peeves coming through the letterbox, which would have made the blood from the cut sufferable, but by a returned manuscript. Ed Reardon's little book of publishers' rejections has been turned down on the grounds that 800 pages is too long for that last-minute impulse buy, and supposedly would make it, quote, difficult for customers to get to the till, as it says on what I suppose I now have to call page 801.
12: Is probably Britain's most successful export and arguably the best film director of all time. The irony being that if he hadn't turned his talents to the big screen, I'd probably have been introducing the world's greatest trumpeter.
13: You promised you wouldn't say that, Sue.
12: Yes, of course, Jazz Milvain.
1: Ah! Ow!
2: Having to apply plaster to a publisher-inflicted flesh wound in an inaccessible place is bad enough. Probably the first time I've missed having my wife around in 2 years. But immeasurably worse was hearing my beloved English language assaulted on the bathroom transistor radio.
14: Arguably the best film director of all time.
2: That was nothing, however.
12: But then came the movie that put you on the international map, Sister Mom.
13: God bless it.
12: How did that come about?
13: Well, it started out as a novel that hardly anyone remembers now, written by an old drinking buddy of mine called Ed.
12: But when did Sally Field come on board?
13: Oh, Sally's wonderful. And we were both absolutely determined to take on the studio and tell the story we wanted to tell.
14: Oh, my story?
12: Yeah,
14: my story! I remember it! Here it is, look.
2: I had to get out of the bathroom and into the kitchen for a drink, not realising that the digital radio was also tuned to Radio 4. With its 7-second time delay.
13: Started out as a novel that hardly anyone remembers now, written by an old drinking buddy of mine called Ed.
12: But when did Sally Field come on board?
13: Oh, Sally's wonderful.
2: Ah.
13: And we were both.
2: This called for an email to the 12-year-old ignoramus producer responsible for this travesty of literary history. I sat down to compose an Ed Reardon special, Toxicity Level 6, forgetting I'd tuned the computer to Radio 4 Online. Time delay, 24 seconds.
13: Started out as a novel that hardly anyone remembers now, written by an old drinking buddy of mine called Ed.
12: But when did Sally Field come on board?
13: Oh, Sally's wonderful.
1: Oh. The kind of slipshod journalism for which the BBC deserves to lose its charter. Far too nice. For which the producer deserves disemboweling. it gives me no pleasure to say. This will get feedback taken off the air. And as for Ms. Sue Lobotomy... All right! Shall I save? No, perhaps not. Yes. Jazz who? No, just typing away, you know, working on something. Sorry for what? No, I'm working. I haven't got time to have the radio on. Oh, you didn't have to go on that, did you? You old whore. I still think Plumley was the only one who could really do it. So what did you say about me then? No mention at all, I bet. Oh, did you? Did you really say that? About my writing? Oh, gosh, well, that's very kind of you. I'm sorry I missed it. No need to go overboard. I'm just happy to bask in your reflected glory, mate. Look, are we still on for the gig on Sunday? First sharpener's at 12, all right? Okay, cheers. Liar. What are you looking at? You don't tell the truth 24 hours a day. Suppose you've never pretended you haven't been fed.
2: Saturday. I'm woken at 3 a.m. by what passes for a dawn chorus in this godforsaken corner of Hertfordshire. It's the merry sound of scavenging winos sorting through the large wheeled refuse bins across the road, scattering stuff that not even the charity shop wants all over the pavement.
1: Now, you've been told before, you're not supposed to do that. Now, just clear off. Go make someone else's life a misery. Or as you probably say in your language,
15: What'd you say, mate?
2: Once again, I'm obliged to take my slippers off, put my shoes on, and go across the road to lock the bin. A public-spirited act for which I never get any thanks or acknowledgement, however loudly I slam the lid down. To fasten it, I use my triangular gasboard key, an essential tool of the wordsmith's trade, which I also use to bleed the radiators, adjust the volume on the bathroom radio, and if there's nobody about, open the chocolate machine on Berkhamsted Station.
16: Hello.
2: Then, amid the unlovely detritus of trainers and jigsaws, I spot a not bad-looking hardback copy of The Moon's a Balloon. I try and fish it out with a bit of gold tea trolley, but it's just out of reach, so I clamber in.
17: Excuse me, sir. I shall have to ask you to vacate that rubbish bin.
1: What?
18: It's in from across the road, next door to the hairdressers. Always complaining about noisy scissors. Got a file that thick.
1: Oh, so where were you just now when I needed you?
18: One of the neighbours snoring, were they?
17: Come on, sir. Out you get.
1: You're probably parked in a lay-by, deaf to everything but the sound of masticated crisps.
17: There's no need to use abusive language, sir.
1: Well, that happens to be the Queen's English, actually. Obviously not on the curriculum at the Hendon College of Bribe-Taking and Thuggery.
18: Right, you. Into the back of the car now.
1: Take your hands off me.
17: There we go.
18: That's it.
17: Off.
16: Do that thing with his head, Green.
1: In you go, sir.
18: I sat on the kettle chips. That's £2.20 up the Swanee.
1: No wonder the council tax is 1,400 quid. It's just as well I don't pay it.
2: I haven't actually been inside a police station in the middle of the night since my children were growing up. I say police station. My local in North London used to be more of a job centre. It was a regular media rendezvous in the early hours of Sunday morning. You'd find many an influential producer or director there at 4 a.m, picking up his or her delinquent children. I got two radio plays one night when the entire BBC drama department seemed to be there, as well as Alan Bennett, who'd just come along for the crack. It was as good as having an agent, and, of course, it was how Zedcars started. But that was the golden age of television drama, and this is Berkhamsted 2005, where the pickings are thinner on the ground. Or so I thought.
19: Now get off home and don't let me see you in here again. You're a very lucky writer.
1: Now, just a minute. I'm just reading this poster about volunteers for identity parades. Is this right, what it says? £10 an hour.
19: Correct, sir. Fancy a crack at it, do you?
1: Well, how would I go about
19: it? What it entails, sir, is standing in line with a number of other self-employed people, such as yourself, and one genuine suspect. Can be a bit hard on the legs if we don't get a result first time, but...
1: No, sir, would I just come as I am, or...?
19: Well, perhaps not the pyjamas. But the beard would be a decided advantage for accusations of gross indecency, say.
1: Oh, excellent. Does one get paid in cash?
19: We couldn't really do that, sir, could we?
1: No, I suppose not. So, say I was interested. Should I give you my details?
19: Yeah, well, we do know who you are, sir. We'll be in touch.
1: Ah, so don't call 999, we'll call you.
19: Exactly, sir. Mm. And don't forget to pay that council tax.
1: All right.
2: By now it was 7 a.m, and the pool was just opening and invitingly empty. But if I was to bring a clear head to bear on Channel 4 racing that afternoon, I needed to get my 8 hours in.
20: Oh, no, darling, we mustn't. I'm married to Peggy. No, I can't stop myself either. To hell with society's traditional values. We can have a same-sex wedding. We're both woolly.
2: Sunday, and the time-honoured ritual of finding out what taboo they were determined to break in the Archers this week. Still, anything's preferable to that loathsome family fun day at the pool. The men's changing room seething with divorced dads and their offspring. So, a swimless week. But no matter, I have a gig to play. And there's no better workout for the mind and body than music. Bach, for the austere demands of structure. Shostakovich, for the giddy pain of loss and love. Dixieland jazz, for catching the joy of life on the wing.
21: Trumpet all the way from Los Angeles. He's flown in specially this week. Mr. Jazz Milvain.

0: Big Lockkeeper's Arms, welcome to Mr. Ed Reardon.
1: Great set, Jazz.
2: Cheers. What are you drinking?
3: Frank, Cliff, Ed.
2: Didn't you get the last two rounds?
1: Yes, I did. So what are you going to do about it?
2: Well, say again, thanks.
1: Anyway, it was counting. It cost me 12 grand to get over here, so it wasn't a couple of quid.
3: Stick it on the card, sweetheart.
1: So, you made it.
4: I said I would.
1: You hear any of that rubbish? Bet that wouldn't be one of your desert island discs. You'd drown yourself.
4: Well, not if I could have you as my luxury.
2: Sue, hi. Ed.
4: Hi.
2: Now, settle an argument. In the unlikely event of me being invited onto your show, which is great, by the way.
4: Oh, thank you.
2: Would I be allowed to take my own book as my book?
4: What book is that?
2: Well, you know, Who Would Fathers Bear? The novel that was the inspiration for Sister Mom. You mentioned it this week.
1: You said you didn't hear it.
2: No, I didn't, but you said you owed your entire career to me. You just hoped you'd done justice to such a wonderful book, was what you said. You said.
4: I didn't remember you saying that, Janice.
2: Well, maybe it ended up on the cutting room floor. I always think your show should be longer, Sue. I could listen to it all day.
1: That's not what you tell me. You said Plumley was the only one who was any good, and it's gone down to Carsey since then. No offence, Sue.
4: Well, to be honest, I've never liked Sally Field much either. Or treacly Hollywood endings where everyone hugs each other.
2: Rules out a fair chunk of your irv, Jazz mate.
1: Right, now it really is Ed's round.
2: Oh, sure. Cliff, Jazz, Frank, say it again. Ah, hello, where's my wallet?
5: Here we go.
2: I must have left it outside in the car.
1: You haven't got a car anymore, Janet got it.
2: No, in my car coat. I've left my coat outside. Where's my coat?
1: Same again, sweetheart. Sue? Where's Sue?
5: She left during your solo.
6: Here's a plum touring in the canal!
2: My ploy of deliberately losing my wallet at the bottom of the lock backfired somewhat when, being empty, it bobbed up to the surface immediately. However, I did finally get to have my swim, albeit a short one, before being rescued by what the local paper described as Hollywood's have-a-go hero. Better news at home. On my return, I found a contract for Pet Peeves on the doormat, which had been misdelivered to the chip shop next door, judging by the layer of rancid fat on the envelope. And there was yet further evidence that Ed Reardon is the must-have writer of the moment.
7: So, if you could come down to the station between the hours of 5 and 6 and report to our identity parade liaison officer. And if you could keep the beard, sir, that'd be lovely.
2: For £10, read 2 bottles of wine. Well, Thresher's are currently offering 3 for a tenner. That is, if you don't mind Shiraz, which isn't so bad, I suppose. Especially after the second bottle's gone down. What's it like to be Lynn Truss's cat, people often ask. Very nice, I purr contentedly. I especially like the balanced diet she gives me. Eats fishes and leaves. Oh, dear God.
8: Ed Reardon's Week starred Christopher Douglas with Stephanie Cole, John Fortune, Ronnie Golden, Sally Grace, Sally Hawkins, Martin Hyder, Philip Jackson, Rita May, Jeffrey McGiven, Dan Tetzel and Jeffrey Whitehead. It was written by Christopher Douglas and Andrew Nichols. The producer was Simon Nichols.

0: I'm crunching my polo, dear Liza, dear Liza. I'm crunching my polo, dear Liza, crunching.
1: The nicest thing about the mint with the hole is that it's smooth and never crumbles. You can eat polo without other people hearing. Try sucking them, dear Henry.
0: I can't, I've already crunched them all.
2: You know, some marmalades get some of their tang from added flavouring. While Robertson's Golden Shred gets all of its tang from Seville oranges. What would you rather have for breakfast?
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6: Jeremy Hardy speaks to the nation. A series of one-sided debates moderated by facilitating funny man Jeremy Hardy. Tonight, how to die.
7: Thank you, good evening, and welcome to the last in this series, if you're really peaky. Otherwise, it's the second to last. Joining me tonight are two people who, without me, would be relaxing at home. Pauline McGlynn.
8: Hello.
7: And a newcomer to the programme, Paul B. Davis.
9: Hello.
7: Now, Paul, we appeared together on Radio 4 quite a while ago in Unnatural Acts and At Home with the Hardys, and yet you haven't worked with me since.
9: No, Jezza, no, I've been so busy, full on. It's been an absolute madhouse.
7: I did leave several messages.
9: Yes, I've been meaning to get back to you about that.
7: In 1990.
9: Yes, well, I didn't get those messages because I lost my mobile in 1990.
7: You couldn't lose a mobile in 1990. They were the size of a car.
9: Yes, it fell in the sea.
7: Oh, well, I'm sorry to hear that.
9: It's okay. It's a long time ago. I'm all right now.
7: Pauline, since you last appeared on the programme, your life must have been without meaning. You must be glad to be back.
8: Well, yeah, I mean, you know, if I didn't want to be here, I'd still be contractually obliged.
7: Yeah, sorry I had to give your agent a false name. I just tend to find people say yes that way.
8: Yeah, well, I was pretty excited. Martin Scorsese is a good name to have chosen.
7: I know! Everyone's so down on identity fraud, but there's a definite upside to it. Anywho, this programme is called How to Die. Death, as Hamlet describes it in Macbeth, Prince of Thieves, is that undiscovered country from whose Bournemouth no traveller returns. But let me make clear straight away that I am not speaking in favour of death, except in one respect. We all have to die, and the one positive thing about that fact is that it can make us appreciate life, because the two things are radically different. Honestly, they're like night and day. Don't be telling me dead people are at peace. That's a euphemism, like saying losing a leg is downsizing. I hesitate to say we no longer exist after death, because something of us survives in hearts and minds. And by hearts and minds, I don't mean patrolling Basra in a beret. I mean that people who knew us remember us. We might make an impact to the extent that we become well-known or even iconic, which could be a comfort, but also an irritation to the people who knew us well. I sometimes feel sorry for the friends and family of Che Guevara, people who knew him before he was a T-shirt. You can get quite possessive about people you've lost, especially if they were in the public eye. When my friend Linda Smith died, a lot of people wrote to me. Broadly speaking, I got three kinds of letters. Real ones, this is. One kind said, sorry for your loss, which I felt was appropriate since it was a letter to me. Another kind said, you're not looking well, hope you don't die too, which was insensitive but shows concern. But some of the others were in the territory of, I personally feel so terribly sad about this awful news, which is in some way about me. Although I didn't know Linda myself and have only the vaguest idea of who she was or what a radio is, I feel a real connection to her because she seems to be getting the kind of attention that I so crave. And people who were entirely genuine kept telling me how upset they felt. And I thought, well, fair enough, but what use is that to me? It means a lot if you were close to her as well, because we feel something similar. But if you didn't know her or you met her half a dozen times, telling me you're upset is like my telling Aung San Suu Kyi I feel quite trapped sometimes. I'm sure they were upset. I cried when Joe Strummer died, but I wouldn't say that to one of his close friends. Actually, I probably would. That's a terrible thing. Because everyone's feelings are genuine. They're just different. And it's not a competition. But you're angry as well as sad when you lose someone. You're angry with yourself about all the things you should have done, like putting the handbrake on and stuff like that. And people can upset you without meaning to. I've had this thing since Linda died where I'm being interviewed on local radio for a gig and they'll be saying...
10: Yeah, that was Lady in Red. This is a Christa Berg Hour on Radio East Anglia with me, Darren Dean. More Christa Berg coming up, but first, I'm joined by Jeremy Hardy, who's coming to Hunstanton on Tuesday. Best known for his appearances on That Was the Week That Was, and I apologise, you'll have to give me a clue. But also, Jeremy, big friend of Linda Smith. Tell us a little bit about that.
7: And I think, well, what am I supposed to do with this now? Is this on the CV they get from the publicist? 45 years old, been on the radio, friend died. But at least if you lose someone who's famous, people remember. When you lose someone and it's not in the papers, which is usually the case, people are sympathetic for half an hour, and then 9 times out of 10 they've forgotten about it completely.
8: You're looking a bit down in the dumps.
11: Yeah, it was the funeral today.
8: Funeral?
11: Yeah, you remember that, my friend?
8: Oh, yes, yeah. Aww. I'm getting a new kitchen.
7: So there's a comfort in knowing that Linda will be remembered by a lot of people for a long time. That's immortality. But I'm broadly assuming that there is no actual afterlife per se. That being the case, death has a very important part to play because it gives us something to work to. Our time is up. We must put down our pens, hopefully having left time for our conclusion. So in life, we need to recognise the things that are important. And one of those things is sleep. I'm not one of those people who say, I'll sleep when I'm dead. No, you won't. That's like saying, I'll have a bath when I'm drowning, or... I'll be warm enough when I'm cremated. You won't sleep when you're dead, because you'll be dead. And sleep is one of the great pleasures in life. I don't want to die in my sleep because it's something I really enjoy, and I wouldn't want to miss any of it. I'd rather die with a sword in my hand, because I'll be thinking, blimey, bloody thing weighs a ton, I can't wait till this is over. Having said that, I don't especially want to die heroically, but I would quite like to die in a way that causes maximum inconvenience to others. On an escalator, or having my blood pressure taken. Or at somebody else's funeral. Attention-seeking to the last. Maybe as a suicide bomber with rather weak explosives, so that I don't hurt anybody else, but they just get quite messy. Now, you might say you wouldn't be joking like this if you'd lost someone in a terrorist outrage. Well, I have, and I am. And if I've made light of the 2005 suicide bombings, which I suppose I have, it's because I don't know what other contribution I can make, other than saying we need to look at the causes, which is obvious. Abandoning neoconservative foreign policy would clearly be a big help, but I seem to have failed to make that happen. So remaining chipper through adversity is about all I can offer. If we live in a state of fear of our imminent demise, as our leaders would like, we shall not only tolerate ever deeper erosions of our liberty, we shall slowly go mad. So, other than trying to change the government and show that that's a better way forward than blowing yourself up, all we can do is pick up unattended packages and give them a jolly good rattle to make sure there's nothing untoward. One might even say that by not joking about it, we're giving the terrorists what they want. But I'm not convinced that that's a major consideration for people organising explosions. When the bombs went off in London on Thursday, July the 7th, 2005, people stoically insisted that not going to work the next morning would be giving the terrorists what they wanted. But I'm not sure the real aim of the bombers was to get us to take a long weekend. I don't think they thought we were looking a bit rough and maybe working too hard. I'm not even entirely convinced they were motivated by a warped idea of Islam. The culprits seem to have come from Yorkshire, which strongly suggests these people were not driven by faith at all. They were just chippy northern bastards. Envious of our sophisticated southern ways. Anyway, in short, killing yourself is not a good way to die, especially if you take innocent people with you. So just say no. There, that's as responsible as I can be. Right, well, let's move on from bombs and get back to death. What if you're not dying in an act of martyrdom? What if you just decide to die? Generally, most of us don't want to die, even if we say we do. I wish I was dead is a terrible thing to say, because it's I wish I were dead. Conditional tense. I'm sorry, but someone has to uphold these standards. Most of us are unlikely to feel ready for death unless we're really tired of our lives, we've enjoyed them so much that any more would be an anticlimax, or we've been misled about what to expect next. Being told we're going to a better place is bad for us, and potentially bad for others. Some people who believe in heaven do a tremendous amount of good, but some do tremendous harm, perhaps because they undervalue life itself. Looked at in one way, Osama bin Laden and George Bush and Tony Blair are just arsing about like kids on the last day of term. Next week they're going to Disneyland, so they really don't care. These people give the impression of having no grasp at all of the gravity of the situation they're in. They are, at best, emotionally immature and, at worst, dangerous fanatics. But then there have been plenty of dreadful and demented atheists who've inflicted terrible harm. So perhaps the common thread is not belief in heaven, but insane self-belief and a desire for eternal fame. The significant thing that united Mao, Stalin and Pol Pot is not that they'd all read the Communist Manifesto, but the fact that a park bench inscribed, "He loved this spot," was never going to be enough for them. And it must be much easier to make a splash in this life than in the next one. If acting on doctored intelligence reports, St. Peter decides to admit Tony Blair into heaven, and I should venture that he's by no means a shoo-in, once he's in heaven, who's Tony Blair? He'll have all of history to compete with. Alive, he's a big fish in a small pool. In Britain, in the early 21st century, everyone recognises him. He mops up all the local funding for his projects, and he's competing for approval with the likes of Jade Goody and James Blunt. In paradise, he'll be forced to compare himself with, among others, William Wilberforce, Joe Strummer, William Shakespeare, John Milton, Ian Dury, Tom Paine, Hattie Jakes, Bush. George Bush, if his dad can somehow get him off the draft to hell, will swagger through the pearly gates to be shunned by Martin Luther King, Johnny Cash, Groucho Marx, Billie Holiday, Joey Ramone, Rosa Parks and Pocahontas. Bin Laden will be met by 72 virgins, none of whom fancies men with beards. But what of other leaders? Thatcher is a practicing Christian, as was Reagan, and both were very jocular in power. Robert Mugabe is a Catholic, and they're usually funnier than Protestants because of the drink. But he seems to be quite a misery guts. Pauline, as a whore of Rome, why do you think... Why do you think it is that so many dictators have been Catholics?
8: They called themselves Catholics. Doesn't mean they were. They probably just wanted to get their kids into good schools.
7: Right. Dictators generally have an ambivalent relationship with religion, often happy to kill in God's name, but also often killing a lot of people who are considerably more religious than they are. A great many Catholics have died opposing tyranny and upholding justice. And I don't think they all did it just because they thought heaven was waiting. Archbishop Oscar Romero, not long before he was murdered by a right-wing death squad in El Salvador, said, "If they kill me, I will be resurrected in the Salvadorian people." He died because he was fantastically brave and was prepared to face mortal danger to champion the poor and oppressed. I doubt he died thinking, "Oh, goody, now I can spend eternity discussing Christ's circumcision with St. Thomas Aquinas." There's something very negative about living your life motivated by a desire for a reward in the form of a place in heaven, divine approval or good karma. Isn't it better to do the right thing just because it's the right thing? Paul, you're a socio-historical anthropologist.
11: Okay.
7: Is the idea of an afterlife a universal human phenomenon?
11: Absolutely, Jeremy, thank you. Now, many religions and cultures have postulated some kind of paradise. Native Americans have looked forward to joining their ancestors in the happy hunting ground, only to find it's filling up with members of the Countryside Alliance, for many of whom it's actually a second spiritual home that they only use at weekends, their primary post-mortem residence being a gated community in one of the Dockland Eternal Regeneration projects, where Native Americans aren't allowed except as security guards and cleaners. So many of them are migrating to Valhalla, where the Vikings are happy to welcome them as warriors, but are less happy about the large numbers of gay people who've been attracted by the Viking dress code.
7: So does that mean Vikings are moving out of Valhalla?
11: Absolutely, Jeremy. Vikings are now turning up on the Hindu Wheel of Karma.
7: What's that?
11: It's a game show where if you win, you get to come back next week only as something else.
7: Right. Well, now, listeners might be asking, how does any of this help us with the question of how to die? My reply is, leave me alone, I'm thinking. It's only by talking out loud that we find out what we think. Oh, that's interesting. I hadn't thought of that. And I think that in asking how we should die, I've mainly been asking how we should live. And what happens after we die is, to some extent, a reflection of how we've lived. When Augusto Pinochet died, there was frustration from his opponents that he had cheated justice yet again, this time without Jack Straw's help, and sadness from his supporters, notable among whom was Margaret Thatcher, because she was a big fan of the old butcher. It was salutary to see again the footage that reminds us of Thatcher's friendship with a mass murderer, because when she goes, a national amnesia will sweep our land, public figures will fall over themselves to mourn Lady Margaret, the people's Pinochet, and and people will want to put flowers somewhere. Where, though? Outside some place that would represent her achievements. Debt recovery agency? Anyway, she's going to be quite old when she goes, so it won't be any surprise, however you feel about it. This year, when we remember that it's 10 years since the Princess of Wales died, it's eerie looking back at the shock caused by that young woman's death. Clearly it was a horrible thing to happen to a person, and awful for those who knew and loved her. But something else happened. Lots of people who didn't know her at all were overcome with grief. The abiding image is that of the flowers, recreated in the film The Queen, for which Dame Sir Judy Mirren won the Oscar for Best Queen Acting. Now, I mean, fair play, it was a very nice performance, but given that the essence of the character is emotional repression, she didn't have a lot to do. Not many faces. Standard Regal, Balmoral Regal, see above, Quizzical Regal, Slightly Offended Regal, and You Must Be Ordinary People Regal. She didn't have to do, whoa, I'm the dictator of Uganda, how weird is that? Now, Pauline, you could do the Queen, couldn't you?
8: I can't, Jeremy, no. I'm a Catholic. It's the law of succession.
7: Oh, well, what acting can Catholics do?
8: Oh, loads. Shame we can do, self-loathing, self-disgust, recrimination. Oh, and here's one.
7: Oh, I like that. Come hither, sexy winking.
8: It was not. It was blind eye to child abuse.
7: Oh, Pauline, while I've got you, what's the Irish Catholic attitude to death?
8: Oh, we live for death. Very big on the whole thing. Wakes, open coffins.
7: What's that about, the open coffin thing?
8: Keeps the flies off the sausage rolls. Plus, we don't shy away from death like you Protestants.
7: What's a Protestant funeral like in Ireland?
8: Miserable. You wouldn't get a sandwich. We know how to commemorate people. Now, my granny's funeral was fantastic. The whole town turned out. Everyone came to the house. Shots were fired over the coffin.
7: Was she in the IRA?
8: No, a vulture had escaped from Dublin Zoo. Point is, the magnitude of the event is expressed. I'd hate to be buried here. The English are really odd about death.
7: You think?
8: Yes. You get hysterical about a princess you never met. But if anything happens close to home, you behave as though it's an unfortunate interruption. Godzilla could gate crash your wedding and crush your bride with his claws and you'd say, oh, well, if it hadn't been that, something else would have got her. Meteorite striking the earth. Lunatic with a chainsaw.
7: Well, we haven't learned how to do genuine grief. We do projected grief. Now, Paul, as well as being our religious affairs and snooker correspondent, you also hold a doctorate in impressive brain stuff from McKeith University, Snakebite, Illinois.
12: That's right, Jezebel. Now, conventional psychiatrists would say that Diana's death was a catalyst that triggered the release of repressed feelings. But what we learn from studying neurorectal phrenology is that poor digestion is the root of spiritual blockage.
7: Really?
12: Well, you can't disprove it. But this explains why there's always been this search for the fundamental seat of the emotions. And it turns out that the ancients were absolutely right, because they are actually located in the seat or fundament.
7: Are we talking about plops?
12: Let's not get hung up on medical jargon, Jeremy. I'm talking about our souls.
7: That's what I mean.
12: No, Jeremy. Spirits. You see, basically, we have two chakras, chakra Khan and chakra Berry. These chakras are linked to the body by a form of energy.
7: Ah, energy. So we're not talking about fecal matter, but emotion.
12: Exactly. Emotion has built up and needs to be released.
7: Okay.
12: But this can be a painful process. The death of someone famous is harder for us to digest, which is why their passing brings tears to your eyes.
7: Right. Any more to be got out of this extended metaphor?
12: No, I think we've just about squeezed out every last little bit.
7: Well, actually, I think it's also easier to mourn the famous because we tend to think of the person alive, and it's easier to do that if they were on telly a lot. And we equate fame with achievement, which is something we're very big on. We comfort ourselves by thinking, it's a shame someone's died, but at least they got a lot done. It's getting out of hand, in fact, this focus on achievement. The modern funeral seems to have become a live obituary. I don't know when funerals started to get so target-based, but these days you have to supply the priest or the rabbi or the humanist with a supporting statement. We can't pass to the other side without an up-to-date CV, which is rather hard on people who were a bit rubbish or never really got it together.
13: And so we mourn the loss of Kevin, who was well-meaning, ashes to ashes, dust to dust.
7: I suppose we do all the credits in death because we should have done them before. The fact that a person achieved a lot is supposed to be uplifting. Increasingly, people reacting to death have tried to move away from traditional lamentation and towards celebration. But I think we're running before we can walk. We haven't got the hang of grief, and already we're trying festivity. People say,
8: I don't want sadness at my funeral. I want laughter and poetry and song.
7: Bugger that. I want people's lives torn apart when I go. I want everyone I know thrown on the funeral pyre with me. In fact, I'm putting that in my will so I can cancel my life insurance. But, Paul, as a pathozoologist, what do you make of our ritualising around death?
12: Well, Jeremy, as humans, we are probably the only species who set aside a specific location for mourning the remains of the dead in a special ceremony. Now, they do say that elephants do it as well, but I've been to loads of funerals and I've never seen a single elephant.
7: No, they don't care about us. As long as they get their bun and their hose down, they're quite happy, thank you. For myself, I've decided I definitely don't want a left-wing funeral because someone will inevitably quote Joe Hill, narco-syndicalist Labour leader who, faced with execution, famously exhorted his supporters with words now paraphrased as, don't mourn, organise. Someone will always say at a radical funeral, in the words of Joe Hill, don't mourn, organise. But he meant organise a general strike, not a flipping finger buffet.
8: No, Jeremy, you're wrong. A finger buffet is perfect because you can't hold a plate and eat from it while you're holding a glass.
7: Pauline, you claim to be concerned with commemoration of the life that's passed, but you're fixated by the catering.
8: It's what they would have wanted.
7: No, it's not. Death is not ameliorated by satay sticks. Now, I know we're supposed to celebrate the life that's passed, but we're forgetting the collective mourning experience, which is one thing religions do really well, especially Christianity, which is very death-oriented. I mean, all Christianity, even the C of E, is about death. Well, it's about tombolas, giant thermometers and death. Priests and vicars adopt a suitably morbid tone at funerals. Some do their homework, some just make a brave stab at getting the name right. But they all sound quite mopey, which is what you want, really. Humanist celebrants, I have to say, err on the jovial side. Partly, perhaps, because they're a bit pleased with themselves now they've figured out there's no God. In fact, they're quite evangelical about it. They're Jehovah's I never saw nothings. Whereas clerics have to do funerals, humanists are volunteers, which must mean they fancy themselves a bit.
8: You know, I've been thinking of something to do with my spare time.
9: Oh, yeah, yeah.
8: Okay, get this. You know how when someone dies, the people who love them are devastated?
9: Yes, yes.
8: They're confused, they're angry, they feel a terrible sense of loss. They don't think life will ever be the same again until I show up. What do you think?
9: Well, what do you do?
8: Cheer them up.
9: Have you ever cheered anybody up before?
8: No, that's the point. That's why I really want to do this.
9: Well, what are you going to say?
8: I don't know. I'll think of something.
9: What, something positive?
8: Ooh, positive. That's good. Here, let me get my pen.
7: Now, I know they're good people trying to help, but they're bound to be intrusive, because they're just not as upset as everybody else. It's horrible when someone dies. And because we haven't worked out how to grieve, we haven't worked out how to heal. And we're not very good at checking how other people are doing. Children, for example. Children are expected to deal with everything that's thrown at them. Children are amazingly resilient, we say, because it's easier than imagining what they might be going through. Whose idea was it to make children write and read poems at funerals? Aside from the fact that children's poems are dreadful and they have no idea how to perform them. The poor lad's already got a lot on his plate. Grandma's dead, isn't that enough? And it's only 6 months since he lost his hamster, who, by the way, got a much sought-after plot in the back garden. Unlike Grandma, who's about to be roasted and ground like a vinaigrette-clad coffee bean at the municipal dump for the dead. The boy's had 2 bereavements. In 6 months, he's lost 2 important figures in his life, and at least one of them gave him toffees. So spend some time with him and make sure he's okay. Don't make him perform doggerel beneath the stern gaze of the souls of the elders. But the trouble is, we don't know what we're supposed to do after death. Often we're not really coping, just busying ourselves with administrative tasks, and there isn't really any way of registering the fact that we're just not happy about what's happened. Even if no one else is to blame, we're still opposed to it. Maybe instead of thanking the vicar, we should present him with a petition calling on God to reverse his decision. But we can't, because it would upset the old people. So we go back to emptying the freezer and trying to convince Lambeth that the dead don't pay council tax. But I'm forgetting about our own responsibility as people who are going to die. Perhaps when we express our wishes about how our passing should be marked, we should try to make it as bearable as possible for the bereaved. Maybe by asking for something other than angels to be played, knowing our loved ones will already be in hell, even if we've somehow escaped it. But who knows how to plan their own memorial? I suppose if you work in public relations, you've got the skills to design the perfect funeral for yourself, but then no one will go to it anyway. And there's the problem. The only way of not leaving pain behind us is to bring no one any happiness in the course of our lives. The more grateful people are that we've lived, the more harrowing is our death. And that's about being loved. Not about how many languages we spoke or whether we could ski. Do you want to be on your deathbed telling the assembled throng,
13: I'm just so glad I've led such a rich and full life.
7: And have them thinking,
8: yeah, well done you. Cheers then.
7: But in fact, almost everyone is mourned by someone. There's no way round it. You die, you hurt people. So take care of yourself and take care of others. If you have to do something dangerous, fine. Just make sure it's important. One day you might have to run into a burning building to save someone's life, and you won't be able to do that if you've already lost yours, falling off a mountain that you only climbed because you have difficulty forming meaningful relationships. In short, love life, because after this, there's only the archers. Good night.
14: Jeremy Hardy's Speech to the Nation was written by Jeremy Hardy, with additional material by Paul B. Davis. It also starred Paulie McKim and Paul B. Davis. The producer was David B. Tyler, and the programme was a positive production for the BBBC.

0: Inside every Cape Plum, there's a nice clean stone asking to be let out. There's a very sweet sound to Cape Plums when you have them for afters.
1: If you're paying this kind of money for a car, you'd want it to have a touch of style, legroom, four doors, and all that. And if this is what you had in mind, you don't even have to pay that kind of money for the new Skoda Super Estelle. Skoda's new Super Estelle puts the man in the street
2: and his dog
1: on the road.

0: Toyota's new Super Estel puts the man in the street
1: and his dog
0: on the road.
2: If you're paying this kind of money for a car, you'd want it to have a touch of style, legroom, four doors, and all that. And if this is what you had in mind, you don't even have to pay that kind of money for the new Skoda Super Estel.
0: Skoda's new Super Estel puts the man in the street
1: and his dog
0: on the road.
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0: Moody and Sharp Solicitors. Mr. Sharp, secretary speaking.
1: Sally, it's me, Roger.
0: Good morning, Mr. Thursby.
1: Good morning. Sally, what's the matter? Why are you calling me Mr. Thursby?
0: Because it's your name. I always call people by their names. What can I do for you, Mr. Thursby?
1: Look, what is this? Are you trying to punish me? Have I done something wrong?
0: I'm not sure. Isn't it wrong for a barrister to tout for briefs?
1: But I haven't. I don't. I'm not.
0: Why else would you ring up a solicitor who once sent you a brief except to hint that you'd like another?
1: I'm not ringing up a solicitor.
0: Oh, so sorry. You've got the wrong number then. Goodbye, Mr. Thursby.
1: Don't ring off. It's you I want to speak to.
0: Well, couldn't you have waited till after work?
1: I always used to ring you at your old job.
0: That was different.
1: Why?
0: I'm not sure Mr. Sharp would like my having personal calls at the office.
1: Mr. If he doesn't like it, he can lump it to me. Now, you tell your Mr. Sharp I shall ring you up whenever I want to.
0: If you feel so strongly about it, you tell him.
1: I will. I certainly will. I'll give him a piece of my mind if I ever meet him.
0: Or would you like me to make an appointment?
1: No, I'll write you. Say, why are we wasting time talking about this wretched man?
0: He's not wretched. He's a sweet man.
1: I don't care if he's 12 stone of solid saccharine. I didn't ring up to talk about him.
0: What did you ring up to talk about?
1: Us.
0: What about us?
1: It's ages since I've seen you.
0: 2 days.
1: That's what I mean.
0: And you spent both evenings with Joy.
1: That's not true.
0: One of them, then.
1: Be that as it may, I simply can't wait to see you again. Have lunch with me today.
0: I only take a short lunch break.
1: This man Sharp's a monster. Grinding the faces of his starving workers. It's enough to make anyone see red. My goodness, I'll tell you what, if ever I do run into him, I'll tear him off a strip.
0: Like you did to that judge. All right. I'll meet you for a quick snack in the usual pub.
1: You will? Great. 1 o'clock?
0: Give or take 10 minutes. Goodbye, Mr. Thursby.
1: Say, look, wait. Look, what is all this Mr. Thursby stuff? Sally, you said 1 o'clock.
0: I said give or take. We're a bit early because Peter's got to see a client at 4:15.
1: Peter?
0: You know, Peter Sharp, my boss.
1: Why you called him Peter?
0: Because it's his name.
1: His name's Peter. My name's Mr. Thursby. Now look here, Sally.
2: I'm sorry about that, Sally. I got caught by that bore.
0: Ah, Peter, I don't think you two have actually met, have you? Roger Thursby, Peter Sharp.
2: Hello.
1: Hello.
2: Oh, this is a great pleasure, Mr. Thursby.
1: Is that what you call it?
2: Well, it gives me the chance to tell you how much I enjoyed your handling of that accident case. I do hope you'll be free to take on some more work for us sometime.
1: Oh, well, thank you. Sorry I didn't win that one.
2: Yes, well...

0: There was never more than an outside chance. But, what I liked was the way you stood up to the judge.
1: I don't do to let judges push you around.
0: Oh, absolutely not. But you're the first one I've seen trying to push a judge around. Great performance. I laughed a lot.
1: Laughed?
0: Yes, made my day. Sorry, I can't stop and have a drink with you now. I've got to see a client.
2: Don't forget you're in court this afternoon.
0: Oh, not likely. Bloody Brewer's swan song.
1: What do you say?
0: I've got a road accident case in front of Judge Brewer. Do you know him?
1: No, I don't.
0: Oh, you're lucky. He's the scourge of the motorist.
1: Really? Why swan song? Is he retiring?
0: Oh, no. But this will be his last case in that court. He's going to do criminal work in future. Goodbye, Mr. Thursby. Very nice to have met you. Be good, Sally.
2: Why didn't you do it?
1: What?
2: Tear him off a strip.
1: Why, here in a crowded bar, there's no place for stripping.
2: Oh, was it because he hinted at more briefs?
1: Certainly not. Nothing of the kind.
2: I'm very glad to hear it, Roger, darling.
1: What did you say?
2: I said I'm very glad to hear
1: it. I heard you. I'm promoted again, am I?
2: Are you?
1: Well, this morning it was all Mr. Thursby. Now it's back to Roger, darling. What's the game, Sally?
2: It's not a game. It's one of the rules at Moody and Sharp. We don't call people by their Christian names in the office.
1: But I wasn't in the office.
2: I was.
1: Oh, really, Sally? Honestly.
2: Well, it might be all right if I called you Mr. Thursby, darling.
1: Is that what you call your boss?
2: Of course not. His name isn't Thursby.
1: Sally, do you or do you not call him Mr. Sharp, darling?
2: No, Roger, I do not. It's Mr. Sharp in the office and Peter outside.
1: What about a drink?
2: A very quick one. I ought to get back.
1: Well, look, what's the hurry? You're Mr. Sharp's in court this afternoon.
2: Oh, I know. Bloody Brewer's swan song. But I have got a lot of work waiting for me.
1: Oh. Now what happens, Mr. Sharp?
3: That's all, Mr. Smith. Now Judge Brewer will give judgment.
1: For me, I hope.
3: I wouldn't count on it, Mr. Smith. I wouldn't count on it.
4: Before I come to the question of liability, I should say that the damages have been agreed at £150. I now come to the evidence. Two witnesses have given their account of the accident, namely the drivers concerned, Mr. Jones and Mr. Smith. Mr. Jones has told me that he has never before had an accident. I can only say that if the evidence to which I have listened shows a fair sample of his driving, he's been a remarkably lucky man. And so indeed have those within striking distance of him. His driving, if typical, and in view of his obvious satisfaction with himself, I suspect it is. If I say it is representative of his normal driving, it shows him to be a driver who is completely regardless of the safety, let alone the convenience of others. It is a great pity that a judge in civil cases has no power to disqualify a man from driving. I may say that if I had such power, I would make sure that Mr. Jones had no more accidents in the next 20 years.
1: What about that, eh, Mr. Sharp?
3: Wait for it, Mr. Smith. Wait for it.
4: Regarding Mr. Smith's driving, on the other hand, it is difficult to say whether his extraordinary manoeuvres were due to a complete inability on his part to control a motor car, to gross stupidity, or to an utter callousness rivaling that of Mr. Jones. I would certainly remove his license if I had the power, for the same period as I would remove that of Mr. Jones. Unfortunately, I have not that power, and I can only express the hope that if either of these two gentlemen has the slightest regard for the lives or limbs or property of his fellow citizens, which in view of the evidence I very much doubt, but if perhaps any words of mine have brought home to one of them that he is a menace on the road, he will sell his car immediately and never drive again.
1: I might as well have settled in the first place. I'd have saved money. I wouldn't have had to sit here and be insulted.
0: Yes, well, if you remember, Mr. Smith, I did advise that course as soon as I knew who the judge was. Never mind. Better luck next time.
1: There won't be a next time.
0: Yeah, not in front of this judge, I hope. Because if there is, it'll be a criminal case. Goodbye, Mr. Smith.
1: Can I give you a lift?
0: Not on you. No. Very kind of you. I think I'd rather walk.

0: Miss Mannering.
1: Nearly finished, Mr. Sharp.
0: Take your time. You know that little newsagent friend of yours you sent me?
1: Mr. Piper, yes.
0: Is he out of his mind?
1: Well, I wouldn't say that. A little odd, perhaps. Well, are you going to act for him?
0: He doesn't want me. He doesn't want anyone. He's determined to run his own defence.
1: Oh, silly little Mr. Piper. I thought I convinced him he must have help.
0: Yeah, but he certainly needs help. He's up in front of bloody Brewer.
1: Is Judge Brewer really so terrible? Or is he just a reputation he's got?
0: Believe me, he was bad enough trying civil cases, but now he's doing criminal work. I'll tell you what. I'll take you along to his court and you can judge for yourself.
2: Members of the jury, today about 20 people are going to be, or already have been, killed on the roads. 100 or more have been or will be injured. When you consider your verdict in this case, I would suggest that instead of identifying yourselves with the man in the dock and saying to yourselves, "There, but for the grace of God, go I," that instead of doing that, you should identify yourself with two crushed arms and a fractured pelvis lying underneath one of these juggernauts, one of these dangerous weapons which people are allowed to brandish about. As children are allowed to play with toys. There, members of the jury, but for the grace of God, lie you and I and all those present in court. And before the year is up, one or more of us may be one of the thousands done to death on the roads and no one to shed a tear except our relatives and friends.
1: If that doesn't make them say guilty, nothing will.
0: Well, mind you, he's got a point. He's got a valid point.
2: George Robinson, let me say first that I heartily concur with the jury's verdict. But your learned counsel has asked me to take into consideration that the man you knocked down in your reckless passage along the highway has recovered from his injuries and will suffer no lasting effects. It is difficult to listen to such a submission temperately, but I can only say this to comfort you, and I may add that it will be the only thing that will comfort you. I am not going to increase your sentence because of the nonsense which I have been forced to listen to from your learned counsel. No turn of the wheel, no application of the brake, no reduction of speed, no action or forethought, no consideration by you prevented the injuries you inflicted on this foot passenger from being fatal. But, I repeat, I am adding nothing for what almost amounts to an impertinent submission by your learned counsel. As if I wanted to add anything to your sentence, I could not do so. Since it is plain that this offence calls for the imposition of the maximum sentence, you'll go to prison for 2 years and your licence will be suspended for 5.
0: Do you believe me now?
1: Poor little Mr. Piper. Somebody's got to do something to keep him out of prison.

0: Hello?
1: Mr. Thursby, darling.
0: Sally, what are you doing at the office at this time of the evening?
1: Oh, I'm not, as a matter of fact. I got muddled. Sorry, Roger, darling.
0: That's better.
1: You remember what you said the other day?
0: Which particular memorable saying of mine do you mean?
1: If I had a legal problem, I was to bring it to you.
0: Oh, yes, of course. What is it, Sally?
1: It's this friend of mine, a little man who has a shop near here. He's being charged with dangerous driving, and he's insisting on doing the case himself.
0: Well, I wouldn't recommend it normally, but sometimes it works if you get a judge who goes out of his way to help.
1: Well, this one won't. It's Judge Brewer.
0: Oh, Lord. Oh, no. Well, I don't see quite what I can do.
1: Nor do I at the moment. But I thought you might give him some advice. And when you've talked to him, you might hit on some line of defence that hadn't occurred to anyone else.
0: Oh. Yes, I might. I might very easily.
1: I know it's not like sending you a brief, but it's all experience, isn't it? And you would be helping a friend of mine.
0: Any friend of yours or a friend of mine? Except the fellow Sharp. When did you want me to see him?
1: Well, could you come round in about an hour?
0: Right, I'll be there on the dot.
1: Thank you, darling. His name's Mr. Piper.
0: Not Mr. Piper, darling.
1: No, darling. I don't call him darling, although he is a darling. He's also a bit odd. He's got a very funny way of talking. But I think he's sane. Anyway, you'll see for yourself.
2: Ah, sweet of you to come, Roger. This is Mr. Piper, Mr. Thursby.
0: How do you do?
3: I've been a-hearing about you, Mr. Thursby, from Miss Mainwaring.
2: Now, Mr. Piper, sit down again, and Mr. Thursby will give you the benefit of his expert advice.
0: Oh. Well, now, one question first, Mr. Piper. Why do you insist on appearing in person instead of being represented?
3: I'm looking at it this way, Mr. Thursby. If I have a lawyer, I'll have to be telling him what happened.
0: Yes.
3: Then he'll be going into court and telling the judge and jury.
0: Something like that.
3: So I'm a saving of time and money if I cut out the middleman and tell them on my own.
0: Well, you see, you mightn't tell it as well as experienced counsel, and you mightn't be so good at twisting the other side's tail. However, let's assume for the moment you're going to appear in person.
3: That's what I'm going to be a-doing of.
0: Right. Then just let me give you a few tips.
3: Uh-huh.
0: First, you'll have to be careful they don't make you say something you don't mean to.
3: I'm not following how they can make you say something you don't want to say.
0: Yeah, well, I'm afraid you'll soon find out if you take that attitude.
3: I'm not taking any attitude. I'm simply not following.
0: Well, some lawyers, I don't say that I could, but some lawyers can make people say anything.
3: But how? If I say a car is a black, how can they make me say it is a white?
0: Mm. I'll show you how it's done. You say it was black, do you?
3: I do.
0: I put it to you that it was white.
3: No, it was a black.
0: White.
3: A black.
0: White.
3: A black.
0: Hmm. Now let me ask you something else. How could you tell what colour it was?
3: By looking at it.
0: Could you see the colour quite plainly?
3: Quite.
0: And you think it was black?
3: No.
0: Ah. You don't think it was black?
3: No.
0: Then it was white?
3: No.
0: But, Mr. Piper, either it was black or white. You're not suggesting it was grey?
3: No.
0: Then if you don't think it was black, it was white?
3: No.
0: I put it to you, sir. I put it to you. That you were trifling with the court. You admit it was either black or white and you don't think it was black. Then it must have been white.
3: No.
0: Explain yourself, sir.
3: You asked me if I thought it was black, and I said no, I didn't think it was black.
0: That's right.
3: I didn't think it was black. I knew it was.
0: Well, I must admit that was really quite clever, Mr. Piper.
3: But it's still a black. I want to know how they can make you say it's a white.
0: It's all right, I'll try again. Could you have made a mistake, sir?
3: Yes.
0: You admit that?
3: Yes, I could have made a mistake, but I didn't. It was a black. Perhaps you'd like to ask me if black doesn't sometimes look the same as white.
0: No. That's a very silly question, Mr. Piper.
3: But I'd answer yes to it.
0: That black sometimes looks the same as white?
3: Often. In the dark, you know.
0: Ah. Now, was it dark on this occasion?
3: Yes.
0: Then how could you tell whether it was black or white?
3: Because the street lights were on.
2: It looks as if Mr. Piper can keep his end up all right.
0: Yeah, keep his end up and score freely all round the wicket.
2: But that doesn't mean he'll be acquitted.
0: Oh, no, certainly not. No, that'll depend on the evidence. Is it a bad case, by the way?
3: That's all according. I wasn't looking where I was going.
0: Oh. Now, was anyone hurt?
3: My feelings were hurt very much.
0: By what?
3: By what the policeman said.
0: Well, what did he say?
3: I wouldn't like to be a-saying of that in front of the lady.
0: Look, what actually happened?
3: I was driving along the high street, thinking about my paper shop, when I suddenly saw a lot of people are running in every direction. And then a policeman stopped me and asked me what I thought I was a-doing of. And I said I thought I was a-driving along the high street.
0: Now, forgive my asking you, but did you actually knock anybody down?
3: No, they all managed to get away.
0: Now, were they crossing the road?
3: Some was crossing one way and some was crossing the other. They all started slow, but they ended up fast.
0: Well, it didn't happen to be a pedestrian crossing, I suppose.
3: Funny you should be a-thinking of that. Because it was.
0: Oh, dear, oh, dear, oh, dear.
2: Not too good, is it?
0: It's terrible. It's absolutely terrible. A whole lot of pedestrians on a pedestrian crossing. Mr. Piper admits he scattered them like chickens.
3: That's good. They was like chickens. When I saw them scatter, I said to myself, they're like chickens they are, I said.
0: Look, look, look. I hope you didn't say that to the policeman, did you?
3: Why should I want to say that to the policeman?
0: Mr. Piper, never do that.
3: I beg of your pardon?
0: Never answer a question with another question, or you'll make things even worse for yourself. It's like the accused man who's asked, and did you steal it? And if he answers, what should I want to steal it for? Everyone knows he did steal it.
3: Thank you, Mr. Thursby. That's a good tip. That is, never say, what should I want to be a stealing of it for? I'll remember that. What should I want to be a stealing of it for?
0: Quite. Yes, that's
3: what
0: right.
3: Should I
0: yes,
3: want
0: right,
3: to be...
0: Yes, right. You got it. Let's find out about stealing. Never about stealing. Let's go back to the dangerous driving, right? Now, have you ever done a thing like this before?
3: Never so many. I haven't actually caught one at all.
0: Well, at least you've got no convictions.
3: None at all. I would stake my oath on that.
0: Well, thank him for that. That's something. Now, may I ask how old you are, Mr. Piper?
3: I'm 49, going 50. Or is it a coming?
0: Well, it doesn't matter. That's pretty good, anyway. Very good. 49 and no previous convictions. Well, I think we're getting somewhere now. Now, how long have you been driving, Mr. Piper?
3: Oh, it seems a long time since I started.
0: Yes, well, how long would you say about?
3: You don't mind if it's not exact.
0: No. Just the number of years.
3: Years, did you say?
0: Yes, just approximately how many?
3: Oh, not years.
0: How do you mean, not year?
3: I'd prefer to do it in months.
0: All right, fair enough, yeah. There are 12 months in the year. Well, for how many months have you been driving? 120? 240? With a full licence, I mean. They don't count the time you were a learner.
3: I can't be sure exactly, but at least 6.
0: Oh. 6 months. And apart from convictions, how many accidents have you had in that time?
3: I should say not more than one a month.
0: Mr. Piper, I'm sorry to say, the more I ask, the worse it gets.
3: Then perhaps you'd better stop asking, Mr. Thursby.
2: There must be something else.
0: Is there, Mr. Piper? Can you think of anything about this accident you haven't told me yet?
3: Only one thing.
0: Yes, yes, what is it?
3: I was on the right side of the road.
0: Well, I suppose that's one point in your favour.
3: It might be abroad, not in this country, where the right side is the wrong side.
0: Mr. Piper, do you want my honest opinion?
3: I wouldn't want you a lion.
0: I don't know Judge Brewer myself. I've never been in front of him. But from what I hear, I'm afraid he may send you to prison.
2: No question of may. On the case as it stands, he certainly will.
0: Look, are you sure you want to go on driving at all?
3: How am I to be a getting from place to place if I don't drive?
0: Couldn't you get a bicycle?
3: Too dangerous. I used to be a riding of a bicycle, but I kept knocking people down.
0: If I were you, Mr. Piper, I'd stick to walking and public transport.
3: I'll be having to, won't I, if they were taking my licence away?
0: I'm afraid that's bound to happen. Any judge would take your licence away, and frankly, I wouldn't blame them.
2: Well, never mind the licence. Most judges wouldn't send him to prison, but this one will. And I can't bear the thought of dear Mr. Piper being in prison.
3: I'm not thinking very highly of it myself. Perhaps I can be a saying of as I want another judge to try me.
0: Look, you can be a saying of it till you're blue in the face, but it won't get you anywhere.
3: I'm not feeling well disposed to Judge Brewer today.
2: I'm afraid he won't be well disposed to you, Mr. Piper.
3: I'll be a thinking hard thoughts of him when I see him tonight.
0: When you see him, but you know him. You know him. That's marvellous. Your troubles are over, Mr. Piper. He can't try the case. If he knows you, he's disqualified from trying it.
3: Like I'm going to be disqualified from driving.
0: Exactly.
2: Mr. Piper, where are you seeing Judge Brewer tonight?
3: In my mind's eye.
0: Ah. What?
3: When I'm going to meet anybody that's important to me, I'm usually a seeing of them in my mind's eye first.
0: You don't know him then?
3: I don't know of him from Adam.
2: You're sure he hasn't been into your shop sometime to buy a paper?
3: Why should he want to do a thing like that?
0: Careful.
3: What should he want to be a stealing of it for?
0: Even if he had been in your shop, that wouldn't be enough to disqualify him. What a letdown. I really thought you had the answer then.
2: Well, if that could have been one answer, there must be another one somewhere. We'll just have to take it from the top again and think.
0: Yes. When is the case being heard, Mr. Piper?
3: Next week, they say.
0: Oh, good. At least that gives us a little time. I'll tell you what, I'll talk to Grimes tomorrow, see if he's got any bright ideas.
2: You do that, Roger, and ring me at the office if he comes up with anything.
0: Right, who do I ask for? Miss Mannering, darling?
2: Don't you dare. Dear Mr. Piper, don't give up hope. We'll keep on working at it. Moody and Sharp solicitors. Mr. Sharp's secretary speaking.
4: Good morning, darling secretary. This is darling Thursby.
2: Oh, Rod. I mean, Mr. Thursby. Any luck with Mr. Grimes?
4: Afraid not. He says there are only two alternatives, Mr. Piper.
2: For what?
4: Either tell them...
2: Funny you should mention driving.
4: Well, why? That's what it's all about, isn't it?
2: Yes. That's why I thought of going for a drive with Mr. Piper this evening.
4: Tell you, can't. You mustn't.
2: You don't understand. Mr. Piper and I will be passengers in your car. You'll be driving.
4: Oh, that's different. What's the point?
2: It is a motoring case, isn't it? I thought if we all got together in a car, we might come up with the answer.
4: And if it was an arson case, would we all go round together setting shops on fire?
2: Don't be silly, Mr. Thursby. I feel like a drive in the country anyway. But if you don't want to come, Mr. Piper will have to take me.
4: No, I won't have it.
2: Then bring the car round about 5:30 and pick us up. Fork left here, Roger.
5: Why?
2: I like the look of this road.
5: Oh.
2: Must admit this was a good idea, Roger.
5: We haven't thought of anything yet.
2: You haven't.
5: Have you?
2: I was thinking what a lovely evening it is.
3: It's nice to see the sun is shining off. I shan't see so much of that when I'm in prison.
2: You're not going to prison. What's this village called, Roger?
5: What? I was going too fast to notice. Well, does it matter?
2: Not really, but I'd like to know.
5: Oh, there's another sign coming up. Yes. Little Moppet. What an odd name.
2: Isn't it? It's the next.
5: What's the next?
2: I don't know what I'm talking about.
3: You ought to be knowing what you're talking of.
2: Yes, I ought to, Mr. Piper. But I feel a bit odd somehow.
5: Darling, aren't you well?
2: Well, not exactly ill. I feel funny.
3: I'm expecting it's the car sickness.
2: It might be.
3: Going along too steady. Better let me be a driving.
2: No.
5: I'll stop at the next village and we'll go and have a drink in the pub.
2: Well, I'll be all right, I think. Hello.
5: Sally, you are ill.
2: I feel a bit faint. I think you'd better stop, Roger.
5: Right. Now, put your head between your knees.
2: That house there, do you think they'd let me have a glass of water?
5: Yeah, of course. I'll go and get it.
2: No, I might feel better in the air. If you give me your arms, both of you, we'll walk across.
5: It's all right, of course. Yes. Here, I'll help you out. Steady. Now, grab hold of my arm.
2: Thank you. I'm sorry to be such a bore.
5: For heaven's sake, just take it easy.
3: Yes, more haste, the less speed. That's a way.
2: Thank you, Mr. Piper. I only hope he's in.
5: What did you say, darling?
2: Nothing.
6: Yes? good evening.
5: Good evening, sir. Sorry to bother you.
3: The ladies are faint. Could we possibly ask you for a glass of water?
6: Oh, of course, certainly. Come along in.
2: Thank you so much.
6: Nothing serious, I hope. Want a doctor?
2: Oh, no, thank you. I'm sure I'll be all right in a minute. If I could just sit down and have a drink.
6: I have some Malvern water here, if that's all right.
2: Lovely.
6: Or something stronger. Brandy, perhaps.
2: No, really, thank you. Just water.
3: I think I might be a bit of a...
6: You might what?
3: I might think if there was something stronger.
6: See what you mean. A little scotch?
3: You're too a kind.
6: What about you, sir?
5: That's very kind of you, sir, but really not, thank you. I never drink and drive.
6: Very proper. Here, a glass of water. That's right. Just sip it. And you, sir? Soda or water with your whiskey?
3: I prefer not to be a spoiling of it.
6: As you please. You're not driving, so it doesn't matter.
2: Poor Mr. Piper may not be driving for a very long time.
6: Some injury?
3: I'm glad to say not, and no one was hurt.
2: I'm afraid he's got a motoring case. Nothing very serious, just one of those pedestrian crossing affairs.
6: Those pedestrian crossing affairs, as you call them, madam, may result in people losing their lives.
2: Oh, dear. You talk like that awful old man Mr. Piper's coming in front of. Doesn't he, Mr. Piper?
3: He does sound a bit like it.
2: Isn't he bad luck? He's coming up in front of a terrible judge. Judge Bloody Brewer, they call him. That's right, isn't it, Mr. Piper?
3: That's right, yes. Bloody Brewer.
6: As a matter of fact, I am Judge Brewer.
5: I'm terribly sorry, sir. I have no idea.
6: I think if you're feeling better, madam, you'd like to go back to the car.
2: Oh, I'm so terribly sorry. Yes, I'm quite better now. I can't thank you enough, and I really must apologize. And so ought you, Mr. Piper. Otherwise, you may get an extra 6 months.
3: I shouldn't like that.
6: Good evening, madam.
5: I wonder if I might have a word with you, Judge. I'm a member of the bar.
6: A member of the bar?
2: Come along, Mr. Piper.
5: I'm terribly sorry about that, Judge. I'm afraid I didn't know you by sight. And, of course, they didn't either.
6: I suppose it's good for judges to know what other men think of them. They rarely call me Bloody Brewer.
5: Well, Why should they want to call you that? I'm sure they don't, Judge.
6: I don't think I'm very popular amongst motorists. You've heard that, I expect.
5: I have heard something like that. If I may say so, Judge, I think it's a very, very good thing that someone slaps them down.
6: You aren't appearing in the case by any chance?
5: Certainly not, Judge. I wouldn't have stayed behind if I had been.
6: Oh, good. You've learnt the rules pretty quickly, if I may say so. How long have you been called?
5: Only a few months, I'm afraid.
6: Many people don't think about these things. A judge mustn't see one side without the other being present. Which reminds me, I have seen one side. Your driving friend. I can't hear the case now, can I?
5: Well, Judge, if you ask me...
6: I wasn't asking you, in fact. But what's your view?
5: Well, I know it's none of my business, but he has called you names, and if you did sentence him, he might think he's got extra because of it. Of course, I'd know that that had nothing to do with it, and so would all lawyers.
6: What is your name, young man?
5: Roger Thursby.
6: You seem to be a very sensible young man. You ought to do well. I'm also glad to see that you take your responsibilities as a driver seriously. May I ask what your driving friend's name is?
5: Well, he's not actually my friend. So no, he's the man who keeps the paper shop near my girlfriend.
6: And his name?
5: Piper.
6: I shall see to it. Mr. Piper has tried before another judge. And if he did drive over a pedestrian crossing, he's a very lucky man.
5: Thank you, Judge. May I tell him what you've said?
6: Certainly. He'll probably stand you a drink on the strength of it.
5: Not when I'm driving.
6: Good. Goodbye, Thursby. Good luck.
5: Thank you, Judge. Goodbye.
2: Well, Roger?
3: Well, Mr. Thursby?
5: Well, Mr. Piper, you'll be glad to hear that you won't be going to prison. Judge Brewer won't try your case.
3: I'm most grateful.
5: But there's someone who ought to be going to prison, isn't there, Sally?
2: I wouldn't be a knowing of.
5: I should think you'd get 6 months for this lot if he came out.
2: Whatever do you mean?
5: You looked up the judge's address, you brought us to his door, you pretended to faint, you fixed the whole thing, didn't you?
2: Really, Roger, why should I want to do such a thing like that?
3: What would you want to be a stealing of it for?

In that episode of Brothers in Law, the parts were played as follows: Roger Thursby, Richard Briers, Sally, Julia Lockwood, Judge Brewer, John Barron, Piper, Peter Jones, Sharp, Gerard Green, Smith, John Ruddock. Disqualified was written by Henry Cecil and Basil Dawson. The program was produced by David Hatch.

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2: Fantastic.
1: I mean, they look the same, don't they?
2: Might look the same, but they don't taste the same.
1: You can't tell the difference.
2: Well, I can. The cheap one's yours.
3: Bird's-eye. 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
1: Claire and the Community by Harry Venning and David Ramsden. Episode 1, Mother of All Mothers.
2: Brian, look up there.
3: At what?
2: At the CCTV monitor screen. There's a secret camera behind us.
3: It's not us, is it?
2: Yeah, we come into a high street bookshop and they film us as if we're a threat to national security.
3: God, that is so depressing.
2: Yeah, it is. Did you know the UK has 20% of the world's CCTV cameras?
3: There was a time you barely noticed it, but now it's impossible not to.
2: This country's obsessed with surveillance.
3: It's just spreading out of control.
2: We're just this far from becoming a police state.
3: Oh, it's a nightmare, Claire. I just wish there was something I could do to stop it.
2: Well, Brian, I've never heard you so impassioned about civil liberties.
3: Civil liberties? I was talking about my bald patch.
4: Claire, can I have a word?
2: Of course you can, Irene.
4: I've just read your case report on Mrs. Decker. The conditions you describe inside our house are dirty, unsanitary, and unhealthy. I take it you're going to refer her case to the mental health team?
2: No, Irene, I'm going to call Kim and Aggie. Of course I'm referring it to the mental health team.
4: Okay. There's no need for all the attitude. It's not my fault you didn't get the promotion to team leader.
2: Yes, it is. They gave it to you.
4: I know! Brilliant, isn't it?
5: Hi, everybody. Happy New Year.
6: Morning, Megan.
5: Morning, Ree. You still got all your Christmas cards up.
6: Yeah, I know. I like to keep the spirit of the season going for as long as possible. Plus, I got twice as many as Claire, and it really pisses her off.
5: Oh, look, there's the one I sent you.
6: Yes, a picture of your daughter. What a surprise that was.
5: Oh, isn't Brenda the most beautiful 3-year-old in the world? Cost a fortune, that did. I had it done in the studio.
6: Really? Because the lighting's terrible. I mean, just look at the shadow across her face.
5: That's her nose.
6: Helen, how was your Christmas?
7: As good as it can be on your own, with just a ready meal and a solitary cracker to look forward to. You should know, Ray.
6: Well, actually, this Christmas was a little different.
7: Why, you didn't bother with a cracker?
6: I spent it with the new boyfriend.
7: Actually, I quite enjoyed my ready meal this year.
5: How about you, Claire? Did you have a good Christmas?
2: Do you know what, Megan? I think I did. Brian and I spent a week at my parents' with Sis and the kids, Aunt Tess and my Nana, and I don't know if it was the different environment or the contagious goodwill or the altered dynamic of just being around other people, but Brian and I really got on together for the first time in ages.
8: Hello, Brian. How was your Christmas?
3: Oh, it's great, thanks. Claire was so busy arguing with her family, we hardly spoke to each other all week.
8: Nice one.
3: Yeah, how about you?
8: Okay. Yeah, bought a bunch of DVDs off my mate Lee in the pub. Did you know there was a porno version of It's a Wonderful Life?
3: You kept busy then?
8: Oh, yeah. You and Claire okay at the minute then?
3: I suppose so. Though I fear hostilities will be resuming shortly.
8: In a gay relationship, how do they decide who does the nagging?
3: To be honest with you, Simon, it's really bringing me down. Do you remember I told you that Claire and I were trying for a baby? But I'm just so angry, so bitter and so resentful at the way she treats me sometimes that I don't want to have sex with Claire. I don't even know if I'm physically able to have sex with Claire.
8: And you want me to?
3: No, of course. Of course I don't want you to. The point I'm trying to make is that I am putting all this effort into salvaging our relationship, but if I no longer find Claire physically attractive, what is there to salvage?
8: Because I'd be happy to do it. I mean, not that I've ever fancied her or anything, but she's not unattractive. Put it this way, I've had a lot worse.
3: Look, things have always been pretty tempestuous between me and Claire, but our relationship has always been like a self-righting boat. After the storm, it would just bob back up and we'd pootle along. Not anymore. Nowadays, it feels like we're sinking.
8: She's got this sort of stern quality, which I do find rather attractive. And physically, it's all there. Nice legs, solid chassis, good headlights. Sexy swing of the hips when she walks. Sorry, Brian, but I don't see your problem.
3: What you have to understand, Simon, is that trying for a baby and having sex are two entirely different things. Okay, Sam, just forget I said that. I can see it's confused you.
4: Okay, then, bar is open. Monday, 3 p.m, team meeting to discuss whether we stop calling clients clients and start calling them service users. Wednesday, 10 a.m. meeting to discuss blinds versus curtains in the kitchen area.
9: Can we see blinds?
4: Yes, we can, I checked. Thursday, 2 p.m. team meeting. Discuss if we're having too many team meetings. Got that?
10: Yep, got it, yep.
4: Now, as team leader, I'm a bit concerned that one of you is taking things home with them.
9: I'm crying out loud. It was a packet of post-it notes.
4: Megan, you mustn't get emotionally involved with the gaffers. Leave them at the door.
9: I'll try, Irene.
4: Now, Helen, what was that about post-it notes?
9: Nothing.
4: So, before I call this team meeting to a close, is there anything else?
2: Yes, I'm late.
9: Oh, Claire, that's the most fantastic news. Congratulations. It's funny, when you told me in the strictest confidence that you and Brian were trying for a baby, I was bursting to tell everybody. But now it's all out in the open, let me be the first to say I think you'll be a wonderful mother.
2: I'm late for my 4:30 home visit, so can somebody perhaps call Mr. Hobbs and let him know that I'm on my way?
9: Sorry.
2: See you all later.
11: Brian and Claire are trying for a baby. Is it me, or has it suddenly gone cold in here?
9: Oh, Claire, I'm so excited at the thought of you and Brian having a baby. It'd be like a little brother or sister for my Brenda. They could grow up together, become friends, marry. Hopefully they won't be like brother and sister by then.
2: Okay, Megan, slow down.
9: Can I be at the birth? I've got all the books. Have you thought about names yet?
2: I thought of one for you.
4: Ease up a bit, Megan. I think you're putting unnecessary pressure on Claire.
2: Thank you, Irene. This whole conception business is stressful enough.
6: It'll happen, Claire.
9: You're both young, healthy. You're healthy.
2: Nothing's going to happen if we don't have sex.
4: Don't be too hard on yourself. The very expectation of sex can be eternal.
9: And there's often too much emphasis placed on the physical over emotional.
12: The environment plays a huge part. Where you are has a profound effect on the mood created.
2: Who are you?
12: Pop man. Are these finished?
2: Yes, they are. Thank you very much. The thing is, Brian just doesn't seem interested.
6: He's probably just tense. He can't relax. What Brian needs is a long, sensual massage under candlelight, possibly using aromatherapy oils.
2: And you'd be prepared to do that?
6: No, God, not me. Claire, you.
2: Oh, no, I don't know, Ray. I mean, Brian's got this body hair thing. It all got matted with oil. I don't know what...
6: Seriously, I gave Troy a massage last night, and the sex afterwards was absolutely out of this world.
11: I think it sounds a good idea.
4: Worth a try.
9: I have some aromatherapy oil I could lend you.
6: Isn't anybody going to ask me who Troy is?
11: Oh, you can get some down the market.
4: Yeah, you can get the candles there too.
9: Open a bottle of wine, I would.
6: Isn't anybody going to ask me who Troy is?
4: Oh, not wine, champagne.
9: Soft music.
6: Isn't anyone going to ask me who Troy is?
11: The soft music is a great idea.
2: Brian, just lay still. You're getting it all over the carpet.
3: And this is supposed to be relaxing.
2: It is not my fault that the top came off the bottle.
3: Well, what is this stuff? It stinks.
2: Cod liver oil. The other stuff was, like, really, really expensive.
3: Just get it off me.
2: I will. I'm just not sure how. How do they do it with seagulls?
13: Hello, darling. It's me.
2: Mother?
13: I've left your father. I'm staying with you.
2: How did you get in?
13: I had a key cut last time I stayed. I'm going to need your room. The spare room's too near to the road. I'll never sleep.
2: Mother, you can't stay.
13: Well, why not?
2: Because you haven't got any luggage.
13: Yes, I have. The taxi driver's bringing it.
14: Where do you want these bags?
13: Over there by the naked man.
15: Hello, Mrs. Barclay.
13: Hello, Brian. Pay the driver, would you, Claire? £25 and a tip. I didn't bring you up to be stingy.
2: Mum, why do you watch Holby City if it has this effect on you?
13: Hospital dramas. I've always loved them. Dr. Kildare, now there was a medic.
2: Mum, will you please stop ducking the issue and tell me what exactly happened between you and Dad?
13: Well, what do you think happened?
2: I'm guessing. 18-year-old girl.
13: It's worse.
2: 17-year-old girl.
13: Worse.
2: 16-year-old girl? And please, please, please don't say worse.
13: But it is worse, Claire. She's my age. Oh, the dirty. Dirty. Your father's always had affairs, usually with his students, but I learnt to ignore them because I knew that after the initial thrill wore off, he'd get bored and come back to me. But this is completely different. I've lost him, Claire. I've lost him. Which is why I'm here, begging for refuge in the one place I know I'll feel loved and comforted. Apart from your sister Emma's, of course, but she's having her floors resanded.
10: Claire?
2: What now, Brian?
10: The Swarfiga, it just making it worse.
6: She moved in, just like that.
3: Totally uninvited.
6: Just a second, Brian.
14: Pembridge! Pembridge! You know the rules, no fighting in the playground. But if you must fight, keep your guard up and punch through the shoulder. You're fighting like a girl.
3: Oh, that's hardly fair, Simon.
6: Because it's sexist?
3: No, because Pembridge is a girl.
6: That's no excuse.
8: So, how's Willy Wonka doing?
3: Who?
8: You know, the old fella.
3: Simon, we are adults. Can we not use adult language?
8: We could, only I don't like saying that word. It makes me feel funny.
3: Yeah, I know what you mean.
8: So, how is the little soldier standing to attention?
3: At ease. Permanently.
8: You know, I do have contacts in the pharmaceutical trade.
3: Yeah, by contacts in the pharmaceutical trade, I take it you mean your mate Lee down the pub.
8: That's the one.
3: And he's selling Viagra?
8: Well, not Viagra exactly, but according to Lee, the stuff he can get is just as good.
3: No.
8: Now, apparently, it was developed for use by vets in the treatment of bovine arthritis, which is why they're the size of a golf ball. But if you can force one down, it'll give you the most enormous...
3: No!
8: Worth suffering all the side effects for.
3: Simon, please!
8: Only trying to help. Hang on. I've just had a flash of inspiration, totally natural. Hear me out on this one. Don't dismiss it without giving it a bit of thought, because I've tried it, and believe me, it works. Just three words. Mother, daughter, sandwich.
3: Simon, please shut up. That's appalling.
8: Don't knock it until you try.
3: Simon, forget it.
8: All I'm saying...
3: I'm not going to have sex with my mother-in-law. Pembridge, help that boy pick his teeth up.
2: I'm sorry, Mrs. Pollock, but there's really nothing we can do until you can persuade your husband to come down off the roof. Cheerio.
15: Funny, isn't it?
2: Is this something amusing, team?
16: They just told us the latest social worker joke that's doing the rounds.
2: Is that right, Ray?
17: Yes, Troy told me it. I don't know if I've mentioned Troy.
2: Ray, do you not think this profession is demoralised enough without its own members spreading snide, reactionary jokes that further reinforce the negative stereotype?
17: I suppose.
2: They are queuing up out there, wanting to give our profession a good kicking. We actually don't need you joining in and helping them. And the rest of you, you're actually no better for laughing at Ray and encouraging and indulging him.
16: It was just a bit of fun.
18: You're lighten up.
2: And you know what? I'm quite surprised at you, Irene. Aren't team leaders supposed to offer leadership?
18: It's just a joke.
2: No, Helen, there is no such thing as a joke when you are the target. Come on then, let's hear it.
17: No, you're absolutely right, Claire. It doesn't bear repeating.
2: No, you might as well.
17: No, I've done enough damage.
2: Megan, will you tell me the joke?
16: No way, I feel bad enough for laughing at it.
18: Me too.
19: And me.
2: Well, come on.
17: No, rather not. Sorry.
2: Because if it's the one about the Rottweiler, I've actually already heard.
17: No, it's way it's way funnier than the joke about the Rottweiler.
16: Even funnier than the one about the light bulb.
2: I haven't heard the one about the light bulb.
19: Haven't you?
2: It's brilliant.
19: Not as brilliant as this one, though.
2: Can you tell me the joke? Tell me the joke.
17: Which one?
2: What about either of them?
17: No.
2: Okay, well, keep your stupid jokes. If you'll excuse me, I'm a professional with a job to do.
11: Claire's still not getting any, then.
19: I heard that.
13: I'm serious, Emma. It's purple and cream in the lounge. I'm looking at it now. It's like living in an aubergine. Honestly, you'll laugh. I said to her, it'll look more like a proper home when you've decorated, and she said, we have decorated. That's right. Claire, do you want to talk to your sister?
2: No, thank you.
13: No, she doesn't. She's in one of her moods. Him? Oh, he's as strange as ever. Do you know, I found some golf balls in his bedside cabinet. No, he's gone up the pub with his friend Simon. Very nice chap, actually. Asked me if I was Claire's sister. Younger sister, no less. Oh, dear, she's giving me one of her looks. Yes, that's the one. Now, that's not fair, Emma. She was born with it. Anyway, Emma, it's been lovely talking to you, and please, please, please tell those bloody floor sanders to get a move on. Bye.
15: Finished?
13: Is there a problem?
15: You've been on the phone all night.
13: Oh, I'm sorry. But is a betrayed and abandoned woman not allowed to take a little solace by calling our friends and family for a chat? I've offered to pay for the call.
15: All right, call. Call.
13: Bunty, it's Celia. That's right. About 8:30 in the evening. What time is it over there? Really? Oh, Bunty, can you hold on a sec? Claire?
15: What?
13: Sit up. You're doing what, Bunty? You're riding a horse across the pampas. Well, this is very good reception for a mobile, I must say.
8: There's no point dwelling on these things. Move on, Brian. I have.
3: Oh, for crying out loud, Simon. Why try and kid ourselves? It's going to be rubbish summer without England at the European Championships.
8: Brian, no. It's changed the subject.
3: Okay, what do you suggest?
8: I know. Attractive older women, top five.
3: Oh, I'm not sure I'm in the mood.
8: Come on, it's talking about it, not doing it.
3: Oh, all right. Charlotte Rampling.
8: Nice. Helen Mirren.
3: Of course. Sharon Stone.
8: Still got it. Uma Thurman.
3: Uma Thurman's not an older woman.
8: She's older than I usually like them.
3: No. Simon, you can't have Uma Thurman.
8: Okay. I've got one.
3: Go on, then.
8: Claire's mother.
3: You are joking.
8: Not at all. Damn handsome woman. Very fine features, classic good looks. You'd never guess Claire was her daughter.
3: You'd find her a damn sight less sexy if you had to live with her. She's bossy, overbearing, insensitive.
8: Should you pass some stuff on, then?
5: Claire, are you okay? You seem a bit down. You're depressed that you're not pregnant yet?
2: No, it's not that. It's more...
5: You're fed up because Irene got the promotion over you?
2: No, it's... No,
5: problems in the bedroom with Brian?
2: No, I...
5: Can't pay the mortgage?
2: No, it's none of those things. It's more...
5: No, don't tell me. Let me guess. I've got it. It's that business about the jokes, isn't it? Honestly, you're not missing much. They're not that funny. Actually, the one about the light bulb is hilarious.
2: It's not the business about the jokes. It's my mother. She's moved in with me and Brian without buy or leave, and it no longer feels like it's my home.
5: Sorry, I just remembered the other joke.
2: Go on. See, that's the thing about mothers. They never let you grow up. They can never accept that the dynamic has changed and that, you know, we're both adults and both actually equals now. I'm not her little girl anymore. Do you know what I mean?
5: Families, eh? I'll never forget the day my elder sister took me to one side and told me that she was actually my mother.
2: Your mother? So who did you think was your mother?
5: My grandmother.
2: Anyway, I got home last night and she was there, you know, moving all my stuff around. You know, she hadn't asked my permission or anything. And, of course, Brian won't say a word. He's scared to death of her.
6: Well, bye, Claire. Bye, Megan. I can't go to the pub tonight because I'm meeting Troy, my new boyfriend. I say new, but he's actually been my boyfriend for a couple of weeks now.
2: That's okay. I don't think anyone's going to the pub. She's so manipulative, my mother. She knows exactly what buttons to press.
5: I think there comes a point, especially with family, where you just have to stand up for yourself.
6: I just wanted to reassure you that I won't be abandoning my friends just because I'm in a long-term relationship.
2: Thanks, Ray. Yeah, it's easier said than done, though, Megan. It means breaking the pattern of a lifetime.
5: It's about setting boundaries.
2: Exactly. She has no boundaries.
6: So, anyway, I can't go to the pub. I'm in a long-term relationship, and I have to go home via the chemist and buy condoms. Loads of them.
2: Cheerio.
5: Bye.
6: Big ones.
5: I mean, assertive doesn't mean confrontational.
2: I'll speak to her tonight.

0: Seated, do you mind?
1: Brian, what on earth? Oh, my goodness me. Do excuse the interruption.
0: Didn't you hear me sing? We all agreed, Celia, there's no lock, so if someone is seen, it means the bathroom is occupied.
1: I've seen some sights, Brian. Honestly, a man your age doing something like that.
0: If you don't mind, Celia...
1: Well, at least I know where the tape measure got to. I've been looking for that all day.
0: She just barged in on me, Claire. I'm sure she knew I was in there. She did it deliberately.
2: Of course she did it deliberately. No secrets from my mother.
0: I've never been so embarrassed in my life.
2: Why? What were you doing?
0: Well, it's not relevant what I was doing.
2: Hey, I can always ask my mother.
0: I was measuring my bald patch in the mirror, if you must know.
2: Okay. Well, as soon as she gets out of that bathroom, she's getting her marching orders.
0: Yeah, not before time.
2: And when you do it, you mustn't show fear, Brian. If she senses fear, you're finished.
0: But me? Why do I have to tell your mother to leave? She's your mother.
2: Exactly.
0: What does that mean?
2: Here she comes. Here she comes. No fear. No fear.
1: Bathroom's free.
0: Now, I don't want you to take this the wrong way, Mrs... Bloody hell.
2: Mother, what are you wearing?
1: Do you like it?
2: No, I do not.
1: How about you, Brian? What do you think? Too much flesh?
0: Bloody hell.
2: You are not going out dressed like that.
1: Oh, chill out, Claire. Besides, why shouldn't I, an older woman, express my sexuality through the clothes I choose to wear?
2: Because you'll catch your death. That is what... Brian, please say something.
0: Bloody hell.
1: Well, thank you for your concern, Claire, but you'll be relieved to hear that I'm not going out.
2: Well, good.
1: My date is coming here.
2: Date? What do you mean, date?
1: Gentleman caller, admirer, beau, suitor, shag?
2: No. Not under my roof, you don't. As long as you are living in this house, you will abide by my rules, and that means not having sex.
1: You've turned into quite the little Puritan, haven't we, Claire?
2: Brian, will you? Can you tell her? Can you please tell her?
0: Mrs. Barker.
2: Eyes, Brian, eyes up.
0: Mrs. Barker. I'm sorry, what was the question?
2: Who is this date, anyway?
1: Well, just wait and see. Suffice to say, it's somebody you both know rather well. Oh, as if on cue. Get the door, would you, Brian? I have to arrange myself provocatively on the sofa.
3: Hello, Brian.
0: Mr. Barker?
2: Dad, it's you.
3: Of course it's me. Who else would it be?
1: Hello, Malcolm.
3: Hello. Bloody hell.
2: Why? Mum, I could throttle you, you little trickster. You really had me going there. Gentleman caller, indeed.
3: What on earth are you dressed like that for? You look like you were left over from Pan's people.
2: She's dressed like that for you, Dad. And you know what? I think she looks pretty fantastic.
3: For me? I'm sorry, Celia, but this really is pathetic. Seduction was never really a strong point of yours.
2: Dad?
3: No, Claire, this is so typical of your mother. When I phoned, I made it perfectly clear that this wouldn't be a social call. There were things we had to discuss. But what do I find when I get here? A menopausal martyr flaming Hari.
1: Don't flatter yourself, Malcolm. I'm not dressed up for you. I've got a date. So if we can get this nonsense over with...
3: A date? Oh, Celia, are there no depths to which you won't sink? I'm used to you having no dignity in these situations, but you could at least try and show a little more imagination. The jealousy thing doesn't work. Look, I appreciate your efforts to win me back, very flattering and all that, but if we could just get down to business...
1: Brian, would you?
4: Hello, Brian.
0: Oh, Simon, look, not a good time. We've got this family thing happening.
1: Simon.
4: Celia. Get up those stairs, you sexy wench.
2: Whoa. Can someone tell me, please, what's going on here?
1: Well, Simon's my date, isn't it obvious?
3: Celia.
1: Oh, I beg your pardon. Malcolm, Simon, Malcolm. Malcolm is my husband.
4: Husband? Right, thing is, Celia, I don't mind if he watches, but anything else really isn't.
1: No, Malcolm isn't joining in. He's here on business. He's divorcing me.
3: Hang on. Nobody's mentioned divorce yet. I think we're getting ahead of ourselves.
4: Look, you two have obviously got things to discuss, and my being here is a little bit inappropriate.
3: Yes, well, thank you for your understanding, Simon.
4: Not at all. So, Celia, what do you say we pop upstairs for a no-frills quick one, I'll nip up the pub, and come back for seconds after you've had your chat with Malcolm here?
1: Good idea. Claire, could you make your dad a cup of tea?
2: No.
3: Celia, look, this is all moving a bit fast, isn't it? I think both of us are in danger of making decisions we may come to regret later. Why don't we just go out together, just the two of us, and talk this thing through?
1: Simon, I'm awfully sorry to let you down, but I'm going to have to sort this thing out with Malcolm. Goodbye, Brian.
2: Goodbye, Claire. earth do you think you're playing at? That is my actual mother. That is my actual genetic mother. She actually gave birth to me. That's just wrong and
4: calm down. It was a ruse to make him jealous. Celia and I cooked it up between us. She gets her husband back, you get your flat back. Everyone's a winner.
2: So, let me get this straight, you weren't actually about to seduce my mother?
4: What do you think?
0: That was brilliant, Simon, well done.
2: Thank you, Simon. Sorry, we owe you. Mum? Mum, what are you doing back?
1: I got halfway down the street, took one look at him and suddenly realised that I don't actually want the little tosser back after all. Come on, Simon. Upstairs.
4: Really? Result?
2: No, I will not have this. Not in my house. Under my roof, you follow my rules. Are you listening to me? Come on, Brian. You say something.
5: Bloody hell.
2: It's nice to get the flat back.
5: Isn't it? Let's not let your mother stay again.
2: This thing with Simon, it's not going to last, is it?
5: Oh, no. Poor Simon can't keep up. Apparently your mother
2: Brian.
5: Likes... Oh, sorry.
0: So, should we go out to celebrate? Let's go to the pictures.
2: You know, we don't have to go out to celebrate, Brian.
0: Entertainment pages. These films look interesting and got those helpful little information boxes at the bottom of the posters.
2: You know, we can stay in.
0: Right, so what do you fancy? Certificate 18 contains swearing, drug references and strong bloody violence, or certificate 15 contains mild jeopardy, nudity and a supernatural theme?
2: Brian, we are going to make our own entertainment.
4: Hello? Is that Lee? It's Simon here from the pub. No, it's not about the DVDs. They were great. It's the pills. Well, I was under a lot of pressure from a very demanding lady. And the short and the tall of it is, I took two. Yeah. I know you told me never to take more than one. But the thing is, I did. And now, well, my arthritis has cleared up completely. It's amazing. You couldn't get me some more, could you? Soluble, if you've got it.
2: Brian?
5: Uh-huh?
2: We've just made love. Please don't roll over, turn your back on me and go to sleep.
5: Oh, I'm sorry. I don't mean to reject you. It's just that I'm in a difficult place emotionally.
2: I understand that, but you must understand that for me, lovemaking isn't over when the sex finishes. I still need things from you.
5: Oh, I'm sorry. What is it you want?
2: I quite fancy an omelette. Will you go downstairs and make me one, please? And if you turn the kettle on now, it'll save you time later.
0: You have been listening to Claire in the Community by Harry Venning and David Ramsden, starring Sally Phillips, Nina Conti, Gemma Craven, Alex Lowe, Richard Lumsden, Ellen Thomas, Andrew Wincott, Bridget Forsyth and Martin Hyder. The producer was Katie Tyrrell.
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5: Colin Gordon, Sheila Sweet, and Percy Edwards. The life story of that shy young man, David Alexander Bliss, known to us as George Cole. First, a brief insight into his character from his current girlfriend, Zoe Hunter.
6: David's different from anyone else I've ever met, but I don't mind.
5: And now, another chapter in his life, scene, the house of his sister Anne and brother-in-law Tony, chapter entitled Two Dozen Red Roses.
7: Well, it'll be just like old times this evening. Zoe's coming round to help me babysit.
6: You're very smitten, aren't you?
7: Oh, to put it mildly.
6: Have you told her so?
7: Well, you know me. I can never put anything into words.
6: It's still important to try, for her sake. Pour out your heart, shower her with compliments, because one day she'll get married.
7: And then?
6: The rest is silence.
7: I say, you are in a mood.
6: In a good mood, oddly enough. I had a visitor today, an ex-boyfriend, Frank Ashby. He suddenly appeared at the front door.
7: Really?
6: Yes, really. He stayed to tea, too. Tony's going to be so jealous when I tell him.
7: Oh, I don't know. He probably had tea at the office.
6: Not about that, silly.
7: No, I was joking.
6: He was always particularly jealous of Frank, and not without reason. Do you remember how good-looking he was?
7: No. Should I?
6: Definitely. You were still at school, and he used to help you with your prep.
7: Oh, yes, of course. I do remember him now. Nice chap, but weak at maths. Yeah, fairly tall.
6: And rather slight. Fair hair, blue eyes, terribly handsome. Oh, dear, how he's changed.
7: Well, meaning he's aged?
6: Disintegrated. Poor Frank. He's not slight anymore. In fact, he's rather plump. He's gained a chin and lost his hair.
7: Oh, not bald.
6: Completely. And to make it worse, he sports a large moustache. It looks for all the world as if... No, I mustn't be unkind.
7: Oh, no, you can't stop now.
6: As if his toupee slipped.
7: Yeah, disintegrated's the word.
6: There's such an air of defeat about him. I can't understand it, really. He's not all that old.
7: Yeah, well, did he ever marry?
6: No.
7: Oh, so we can't put it down to that.
6: Don't you be so cynical. We could put it down to him being a bachelor. There's Tony now. Don't forget, as far as he's concerned...
7: Your Frank hasn't changed a bit, trust me.
8: Hello there.
6: Hello, darling.
7: Oh, hello, Tony.
8: Hello, dear.
6: Anything interesting happened at the office?
8: Oh, not particularly.
7: Something interesting happened here.
8: Oh, what was that?
7: Anne had a visitor.
6: An ex-boyfriend of mine.
7: And he stayed to tea.
8: Good for him. What time... what time are we due round at the Duncans?
6: Frank Ashby.
8: Who's he?
6: Don't pretend you've forgotten.
8: But the name does ring a bell.
7: We should light a fuse.
6: You must remember him, Tony. He was awfully good looking.
8: Yes, I do vaguely. Fair hair, chap.
6: Fair hair, blue eyes.
7: Fairly tall and rather plump. Slightly plump and rather bald. Slightly tall and rather...
6: Stop it.
7: Fairly tall and rather slight. I got a bit muddled. Sorry.
8: My dear chap, don't apologize. In an uncertain world, it's nice to have something to rely on. Old Frank Ashby, eh? Yeah, you're right, he was a good-looking chap.
6: Frightfully handsome.
8: Yes, frightfully.
7: And he hasn't disintegrated a bit.
8: Disintegrated?
7: Oh, he hasn't changed a bit, has he?
6: Well, no. Except that he's grown a moustache.
7: But apart from that, he's as frightful as ever. Yes, handsome.
8: I can't imagine old Frank with a moustache somehow. How does it look?
7: As if his toupee slipped.
6: Very handsome. Very dashing. Look, you'll have to hurry, darling. I said we'd be there by 7.
8: Yes, all right. Well, what's the old devil doing these days?

0: He's got a job in Kenya.
1: Odd him turning up like that.
0: It was certainly a nice surprise.
1: Yeah, I'd like to have seen him myself. He had quite a crush on you once, didn't he?
0: Yes, he did. Still has, for all I know. You know what he said? That I was looking very lovely.
1: Now, bless your heart, and so you are.
0: As if you notice how I look.
1: Ah, but I do, and I agree with him. You were changing tonight.
0: I have changed.
1: My mistake. I'll go and spruce myself up. Look, when will Archie Ramsey drink one evening? Your boy's probably a bit lonely, and I'd like to hear more about Kenya.
2: Oh, come now, Tony. You're saying that to hide your feelings. It's pretty obvious you're jealous.
1: Jealous? Well, of course I'm jealous. He escaped.
0: Oh, word. Failed
2: me. He certainly failed me. I'm sorry.
0: It wouldn't have made any difference. He really is impossible.
2: Well, it only means he trusts you.
0: It means he takes me for granted.
2: Oh, now, look, I don't understand. Why you want him to be jealous?
0: How else does a wife know whether her husband still thinks she's attractive? He never tells her so. He's too busy craning his neck round at every pretty girl that passes.
2: Well, even Tony?
0: He couldn't be more thorough if he was taking a census.
2: Well, not seriously.
0: No, automatically. Don't worry, I'll get over it. All husbands are the same, you know. That's what I meant about Zoe. It's important to pay her pretty compliments.
2: Why?
0: So that she'll have something to look back on in the lean years to come.
2: You do sound bitter.
0: Not really. As a matter of fact, it's true. I still treasure some of the things Tony said. I remember once we were sitting on a stile together.
2: Oh, that'll be Zoe now.
1: All right, I'll go.
2: Oh, sorry. You were on a stile together.
0: Tony suddenly said, "You're so lovely. My heart glows every time I look at you. And sometimes I close my eyes just for the pleasure of opening them again."
2: Gosh, how beautifully put. But then Tony's always had that gift. I could never think of anything half as good.
0: Why not borrow that? I'm sure you won't be needing it again.
2: You know, I think perhaps I will. It might be the solution for me. Let me see. What was it? You're so lovely.
1: Hey,
0: One babysitter reporting for duty. Hello, Zoe.
2: Hello.
0: And how nice you look. How nice of you to notice. Now give us rushing away. We ought to be there.
1: See you well later. Oh, bye.
0: Seem quite herself.
2: Well, no, she's a bit upset, actually. One of her old boyfriends called round, and she thought it would make Tony jealous.
0: Didn't it?
2: No.
0: No wonder she's upset.
2: Zoe?
0: What?
2: I've got something to say to you.
0: Something nice?
2: Yeah, jolly nice. Yeah, that's if I can remember it. You remember how I want to say it. Let's sit down on the stile. Sit down in style on the sofa.
0: All right, then. There.
2: Oh, jolly good. Now then. Zoe, you're so lovely, my heart glows every time I look at you.
0: Good gracious. This is very unexpected. But welcome.
2: Yes, and that's only the beginning.
0: There's more to come.
2: Yeah, definitely.
0: Oh, I'm sorry I interrupted.
2: That's all right. Now, let me see, where was I?
0: Glowing heart.
2: Oh, yes, yes, every time he looked at her. And sometimes...
0: He, her...
2: I, you. And sometimes, Zoe, I close my eyes just for the pleasure of opening them again.
0: David, what a lovely thing to say.
2: Oh, it's true.
0: And so beautifully put.
2: Ah, yes, but then Tony's always had that gift.
0: Tony. Oh, I see. So that's where it came from.
2: Yes, but it's all right. He won't be needing it again. Oh, no, no, no, of course not.
0: It's too late now. Oh, you are the limit, David. It's so insincere.
2: Well, it isn't that, honestly. It's just that, well, I'm not much good at paying compliments, but I know how important it is for you.
0: Important? Why?
2: Oh, so that you'll have something to look back on in the lean years to come.
0: Lean years?
2: Yes, you know, when you finally get married. According to Anne, anyway.
0: Ah, now it's getting clearer. Is this what she said this evening?
2: Yes.
0: Oh, dear, she must have been upset.
2: She was, rather. But I do think you're lovely. And my heart does glow when I look at you. I'm not saying I close my eyes, but then I wouldn't want to miss a moment. You do realize that, don't you?
0: Sorry, I wasn't listening.
2: Oh, what's the good?
0: David, I've got an idea.
2: About what?
0: Anne and the ex-boyfriend. We'll see to it that Tony is jealous.
2: We will?
0: Yes.
2: Well, I'd like to know how.
0: Well, it's easy. Tomorrow morning you go to a florist and send Anne a dozen red roses.
2: You're joking.
0: No, I'm not.
2: Of course you are. Well, why should Tony be jealous of me?
0: Dawn on you in a second.
2: Oh, gosh, yes. Yes, I see. He'll think they're from Frank Ashby.
0: If that's his name. And to make sure he thinks so, you can send a note with them.
2: Yes, all right. You're carefully disguising my writing. What shall I put?
0: To Anne, a token of my undying love.
2: Oh, I say, steady on. Jealousy's an ugly passion.
0: All right, then, what? All my love?
2: Your kindest regards.
0: Fondest love?
2: With love.
0: Fondest love.
2: You'll drive a hard bargain.
0: Settled?
2: I only wish I could be here to see Tony's face.
0: You can. Tomorrow's Saturday.
2: Oh, yes, so it is. I'll find out what time they're likely to arrive and then let him wander around.
0: Well, don't make it too obvious.
2: Oh, don't worry, I won't. I'll pretend I just happened to be passing. Daisy, it should be fun.
0: Yes, it should.

0: Morning, Tony.
1: Oh, hello, David. Man, come along in. Hello, Saggy. In there.
0: Oh, right.
1: What brings you round?
0: No reason. I happened to be pretending, so I thought I'd pop in. I happened to be fasting, so I thought I'd pretend. Thought I'd pop in. Nice morning, isn't it?
1: Yeah. Very. Sit yourself down.
0: Oh, thanks. Has Anne heard any more from old Frank Ashby?
1: Not that I know of. Why? Was she expecting to?
0: Yeah, not that I know of. Have you, you been in all the time?
1: When, this morning?
0: Hmm. Oh, then you would know.
1: Well, not necessarily. Anne might not have mentioned it.
0: Oh, nonsense, Tony. Of course she would. She'd hardly keep them a secret.
1: Then.
0: Yeah, I mean, messages from Frank.
1: Look, David, old boy, I work hard all week. Old brain gets tired. On Saturday, I like to rest. What's it all about?
0: Nothing. There's the front door. Now,
1: expecting somebody?
0: Oh, no. No. Well, yes, it might just be Zoe.
1: Then you'd better go and answer it.
0: Yes, right, huh? No, you stay in there with Tony.
2: Flowers for Mrs. Fellows.
0: Oh, jolly good. All done up in cellophane, eh? Beautifully wrapped and nicely timed. Here you are.
2: Oh, thanks, Governor.
0: Morning.
3: Good morning.
0: I say, Tony.
1: What?
0: Look what's just arrived for Anne.
1: Flowers.
0: A dozen red roses. Mm. Beautifully timed, too. You would be beautifully... It's a beautiful time for them.
1: I'll call her.
0: I'll put them down on this table.
1: Something about your
4: name. Did somebody call me a minute ago?
1: I did.
4: I'm sorry, darling. I was out in... Oh, what gorgeous roses. They're not for me.
0: Yes.
4: Oh, but how wonderful. Who are they from, you know?
1: That's man Ashby. The card's there.
4: Where? Oh, yes. To Anne with fondest love. Oh, isn't that sweet of him?
1: I think it's a bit steep myself.
4: Steep?
1: To a married woman.
4: You're just teasing me.
1: I'm doing no such thing. I've told you, I think it's a bit steep. And I'm sure David would agree with me. Wouldn't you, David? Yeah? Wouldn't you? Go. You would take your sister's side. Yes, well, I can tell you I'm not going to stand for it. I happen to have old-fashioned views about marriage. Ah, the front door. I'll answer it. Who knows? It may be Casanova Ashby.
4: Well, would you believe it? He's really jealous. I couldn't be more surprised.
0: I'm flabbergasted.
4: It's perfectly natural.
0: Yes, but you don't understand. He... Yes, perfectly.
4: I'm going to put these... A sudden, dreadful thought. It could be Frank at the door.
0: Why, did he say he was coming?
4: No, but he's off to Kenya tomorrow and he might have come to me.
1: It's Zoe.
0: Oh, thank goodness.
4: Hello. Hello, Zoe.
0: Hello.
1: She happened to be passing, so thought she'd pop in.
4: Look what I've got from an admirer. Good gracious. Sorry, darling, only teasing. Back in a second, I'm going to put them in water.
1: Bless her heart, she's as pleased as Sponge. How was I, David?
0: Masterly.
1: My word, exactly. Yes, I've got one or two jobs.
0: Tony?
1: What?
0: Thanks.
1: Oh, my dear chap. See, you don't give the game away.
4: Give the game away?
0: He found out it was me.
4: Oh, golly, how?
0: Teamwork.
4: Teamwork?
0: He had his suspicions and I confirmed them.
4: Oh, well, never mind. It all seems to have turned out all right.
0: Despite me.
4: Oh, come on, buck up. You despised your handwriting beautifully.
0: My handwriting? Oh, you've seen the note.
4: Hmm, it's here on the table. Do you like my hair better this way?
0: Your hair?
4: Oh, David, you haven't even noticed.
0: Oh, now look, don't you start. I haven't had a chance.
4: I think the girl I want in here. Ah, yes, there it is. Did Tony say anything else?
0: No, all quiet.
4: I suppose it was rather naughty to send red roses. But then Frank was a confirmed bachelor. I doubt if he even realized. I gather Tony was jealous. To say the least of it, I'd never seen such a performance. It was quite incredible, wasn't it, David?
0: Masterly. Be self-control on your part.
4: I must ring Frank up and thank him later on.
1: Ring him up?
4: He's staying at the Rothschild. It's really made my day.
0: Oh, gosh, no, the whole story's bound to come out now. He won't know what she's talking about.
4: Oh, I know, and she'll be so disappointed.
0: Well, I'm afraid she will. Still, I don't see what we can do about it. We can't stop her phoning.
4: David.
0: What?
4: I've got an idea.
0: Oh, no, not another.
4: Supposing Frank, whatever his name is, phoned her first.
0: Well, he still wouldn't know about the roses.
4: No, but you know about them.
0: I'm sorry, I don't follow.
4: I can't get over the way you disguised your handwriting. It was awfully clever.
0: No, I don't know about that.
4: Oh, it was, really.
0: You think so?
4: Yes, I do.
0: Oh, I'm jolly good.
4: And I'm sure you'd be just as clever at disguising your voice.
0: Well, as a matter of fact, I'm not too bad. I've done it for a joke sometimes. And... No. No, definitely no.
4: Well, Anne probably hasn't heard his voice over the phone, so it's perfectly safe.
0: No, Zoe, definitely no. And that's my last word. No.
4: He gets awfully stuffy in these phone boxes, doesn't it?
0: Yes, it does.
4: You got 4 pennies?
0: I think so. Look, suppose Tony answers the phone. What do I say then?
4: Well, you can't stop to explain. Anne might be in the room. Did he know Frank Watson?
0: Years ago.
4: Well, just say hello, then ask to speak to Anne. There's nothing to it.
0: That's what you said about the last idea.
4: Yes, but this one should be foolproof.
0: Well, I'm certainly the man to test it.
4: Poor David, am I bullying you? I don't mean to.
0: You're not.
4: Sure?
0: I'm positive. Should be fun.
4: You're sweet. There.
0: Oh, gosh, it's not such a bad idea after all. Right. Here goes. I wonder what sort of voice he'd have.
4: Well, living in Kenya, rather pucker sob.
0: Yeah, well, pucker sob's India.
4: Well, it's the same sort of life, though.
0: All right, then. Let's see. Just rang up to say goodbye. Off tomorrow. Nice to have seen you again. How's that?
4: Even better than the handwriting.
0: No, but seriously.
4: Perfect, Bob.
0: I hope I don't get Tony. Still, forewarned.
3: Is anything else?
0: Oh, dear. Oh, hello, Tony, old boy. Yeah, Frank Saab here. Pucker Ashby. Frank Ashby.
3: Oh, hello, Frank.
0: Long time no see.
3: Yes. I take it you want to speak to Anne.
0: Well, yes. I'll say goodbye, you know. Off to India tomorrow. Go off to Kenya.
3: Hold on, I'll call her. Anne, Frank Ashby.
4: You think he guessed?
0: No, surprisingly enough. But I've still got Anne to come.
4: Oh, you'll be all right. Just keep it short and sweet. You're in a hurry.
0: What shall I call her? My dear?
4: Oh, no, just Anne. Safer. The voice is gorgeous.
0: Really?
4: Absolutely.
0: Well, I'm glad I did something. It was...
5: Hello, Frank.
0: Oh, hello, gorgeous. Hello, Anne. Just joking. Yeah, rang up to say goodbye.
5: How nice of you.
0: Not at all.
5: I was going to ring you.
0: Yes, I know. I know why. The flowers. Arrived safely?
5: Yes, and they're excellent.
0: Oh, good job. Look, I'll have to cut it short. I'll rather hurry. Bye, Anne.
5: Goodbye.
4: Oh. Let's get out of here. It's boiling.
0: Is it? I thought it was just me.
4: Fresh air.
0: What was I all right?
4: Magnificent, Bob.
0: Right. I made quite a few slips.
4: Yes, but you kept the stiff upper lip and fought back. Made me feel quite proud to be British.
0: Indeed, it wasn't that good. Dash it all.
4: Oh, it was a wonderful performance, really.
0: You know, I've got a feeling Tony will put two and two together. After all, he knows I sent the roses.
4: Yes, but I'm sure he won't give the game away.
0: Oh, good gracious, no. And let's face it, he's quite a good actor, too.
6: What's the matter, eh?
0: Oh, hello, Tony. We came in the back way. Hello, then.
4: Hello, Psyche.
6: David, I'd like a word with you. In the hall.
0: Oh.
6: Excuse us. Mind you, Jack?
4: Well, yes, of course.
0: No, you stay in there. Yes, Tony?
6: Shut the door.
0: No, sorry. There we are.
6: Where's Ashby staying? You know?
0: We're at the Rothschild. Why?
6: He phoned while you were out.
0: Oh. Did he?
6: Yes, he did. And I've had just about enough. Calling yesterday, phoning today, it's got stopped. I told Anne as much, and believe me, I mean it.
0: Masterly.
6: Implying what?
0: You're pulling my leg.
6: I'm doing no such thing. I was in the room all the time, and I could hear his voice at the other end. I couldn't hear all he said, but I heard his opening remark. Do you know what it was?
0: Hello, gorgeous.
6: You think that's a joke, but you're right. That's exactly what he said. Another thing. He wasn't a bit surprised when Anne thanked him for the flowers. You know what that means?
0: No. Tell me.
6: That he sent her some himself. I'm not a jealous man, but Ashley's gone too far.
0: Now, look, Tony, I ought to have owned up before.
6: Oh, no, I know what you're going to say, that it's all perfectly innocent. I'm not so sure. When I challenged Anne about it and she refused to discuss it, went scurrying round next door, looked pretty guilty, too.
0: But you don't understand.
6: No, I trust you to defend your sister. I'm going upstairs to change. The Rothschilds, you said?
0: Well, yes, but...
6: It's lucky for him we're not in France. They take a more lenient view over there.
0: Of what?
6: Cream passionnel.
0: Oh, no. No, just a second. Look, if you'd only listen...
4: David, I really must be going. Are you ready?
0: No, I'm not.
4: What's the matter?
0: He thinks Frank really sent Anne flowers. Look, I'll have to go up and tell... Oh, dear, the front door. Everything always happens at once.
2: Flowers for Mrs. Fellows.
0: Oh, no. Not red roses.
2: Take them not today. There we are.
0: Oh, thank you.
2: Oh, thanks, Governor.
4: David, you don't think they're from...
0: Who else can they be from?
6: Who is that there at the door, David?
0: A chap selling something.
6: Huh? What was he selling?
0: He didn't say. I didn't give him a chance to say. Well, why? Did you want something?
6: No, I just wondered.
0: Honestly. Mm. What on earth are we going to do with these?
4: Well, hide them somewhere?
0: Too risky with Tony in his present mood. No, there's only one answer.
4: Dustbin?
0: Yes. You can do it on your way out, through here. It's by the back door.
4: Oh, but I can't leave you to face it alone.
0: Oh, I'd much rather you did, honestly. Your bag's here.
4: Oh, thank you.
0: Oh, gosh, now it's the phone. Yeah, bye, darling. I'll see you this evening. Hello?
7: Oh, hello. Is Mrs. Fellows there?
0: I'm afraid not at the moment.
7: Oh, dear. Push me in later on.
0: Oh, yes.
7: My name's Ashby.
0: A week later on. I'm not really sure. Could I give her a message for you, Sahib? Oh, could I give her a message?
7: Well, yes, sir. Just that I phoned to say goodbye.
6: Is that for me, David?
0: No, it's for me. Hello. Yes, I'll tell Anne. Goodbye.
6: Tell Anne. Ashby again.
0: No.
6: Yes, I wonder.
0: I'm sure.
6: And are you sure? Are you sure that chap at the door was selling something?
0: Yes, of course.
6: Oh, that's all right. I thought perhaps it was the chap with my flowers.
0: Your flowers?
6: I say I've sent Anne a dozen roses.
0: Oh. You said
6: Oh, poor old lad. I was pulling your leg all the time. I knew it was you on the phone.
0: Did you? How? Oh, that's a silly question. Teamwork.
6: Yes. I thought it was time I taught you a lesson.
0: All right, I know. Never interfere between husband and wife.
6: Ah, oh, bless your heart. We don't really mind. What happened to the roses?
0: They're in the dustbin.
6: For heaven's sake, David! Of all the stupid things to do, what on earth do you want to do?
4: These are absolutely beautiful.
0: Oh, gracious, so you've got them.
4: From Zoe. I met her at the back door. Thank you, darling. Was it your way of saying sorry?
6: Sorry? For what?
4: Being jealous. There never was the slightest reason to be.
6: No, I know. It was silly of me.
4: I'll go and put them in water straight away.
6: Women.
0: Look, I must get it straight. Does Anne realize it was me on the phone?
6: No, she still thinks it was Frank.
0: Oh, jolly good. One to me.
6: Mind you, she thought he'd been drinking.
0: It's more like it. Like I say, it was lucky about the roses.
6: You're right, it was.
0: Honestly, what a morning.
6: What are you grumbling about? Your luck held out right to the end.
0: Yes, right to the end. But what a performance.
8: That was A Life of Bliss. The artists taking part were David Bliss, George Cole, Anne Fellows, Diana Churchill, Tony Fellows, Colin Gordon, Psyche the dog, Percy Edwards, Zoe, Sheila Sweet. This recorded program was written by Godfrey Harrison and produced by Leslie Britton.
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0: Hello and welcome to Chain Reaction. My name's John Lloyd and I'm a comedy producer, probably best known for starting Not the 9 O'Clock News, Spitting Image and Blackadder way back in the 1980s, but more recently for QI, the popular BBC Two acronym. And that is what connects me to my guest tonight. After Stephen Fry and Alan Davis, he has appeared on the show more than almost any other person. Poet, comedian, actor, director, singer, guitarist, DJ, and he swims like a bloody porpoise. Phil Jupitus. Now, Phil, the first time I think we met was actually at QI, wasn't it?
1: It was.
0: But that wasn't our first point of contact.
1: Absolutely not. I was an incredibly huge fan of Not the 9 O'Clock News, and for the first time in my life, I wrote what I believed to be at the time a whimsical fan letter to the stars of the show, commending them on their work. To my massive disappointment, I received a reply from you. And if I wanted to talk to the monkey, I wouldn't bother writing to the organ grinder, pal, was what I thought as I read your reply. But years down the line, it's just amazing to meet you. And when I told you this story, you, of course, didn't remember my initial correspondence, but...
0: It's a better experience than from when I was producing Spitting Image many years later. I had a letter from a guy with a set of Doctor jokes, and one of them was, "Doctor, Doctor, I think I'm a pair of curtains. Well, pull yourself together, man." And I wrote back to this bloke and said, "You don't quite understand, Spitting Image is a topical political show, and Doctor, Doctor jokes not really what we do." And he wrote back to me and said, "Do you know who I am? I'm funny. I'm John Cleese's psychiatrist." Which name were you going under then?
1: That was when I was still kind of an innocent child full of youth and stuff. But shortly after I got your reply, I decided that when I was working at the time as a civil servant, that I needed to express myself beyond merely signing people for their unemployment benefit. I became a poet, and I thought, I need a name. I can't work under my real name. It's quite dull. And so Porky the Poet was...
0: No, but what I was getting at, Phil, was that... I mean, Phil Jupitus. Phil with two L's, it's a made-up name, is it?
1: It's just so I could get more Welsh gigs. Anything for a gig. No, that, if you spell your name funny these days, you know, if you meet someone called Mary who works in the media, it's M-E-A-R-I-I-I-I-I-Y-E-Z. What? Mary? Mary, M-A-R... No, M-A-I-I... That's no, it's my mum taught me to write, and she used to shout at me, "Two L's!" And so that's how that stuck.
0: And what about the Jupiters? That's a very unusual name.
1: Lithuania. And it came about, oddly enough, because great-grandparents, when they first came over from Lithuania... Because the real name in the original Russian is Shipaitis. But you say that to the bloke that's stamping you in at the docks. Shipaitis, Jupiter, it is then. So just through the errant spelling of a British customs official.
0: Well, I think that's quite interesting, don't you? Do you know that? But did you know it was actually on the very first QI was the question of which country has the world's highest suicide rate? Do you know that?
1: I thought Sweden.
0: No, it's... No. It's... it's Lithuania.
1: Lithuania?
0: Yeah. There was a big thing about whether these people were incredibly gloomy or was it the food that depressed them or something like that. Do you know the reason why?
1: They never do very well in the World Cup, isn't that it? Yeah.
0: Well, anyway, let's go back from that beginning. We're with your grandparents.
1: Grandparents, Mr. J, who, because of his Eastern European background, and he fought for the communists during the Spanish Civil War. In fact, he knew Dennis Healy, who also went over to Spain. He wasn't allowed to be in the army, in the military, because, you know, all communists, or this, that and the other. But he was allowed to be in the fire brigade. They assume, you know, communists are right, they can put fires out. Because the Germans are starting them, so the commies can put them out. Which is the way the government was thinking during the war. So he just became an expert in weird incendiary devices. And in the end, he became a consultant to, like, oil refineries, of which there are many where I come from in South Essex. It's one long oil refinery that starts just after the Tower of London and finishes just before Holland. And, yeah, he was a consultant in case any of their refineries blew up.
0: That's your part of the world. And did you go to school there?
1: I did indeed, yeah, yeah. I went to the local junior school, Stanford Juniors, which had a school song.
0: Is,
1: we go to Stanford Juniors... it's the best school in the land. Now, straight off the bat, I have to... I think you know, Eton and Harrow have a better case, possibly. They might be pipped in there. Anyway, so our football team's the greatest. They get a helping hand, which is an absurd line. Stanford, the children roar, cheering for their school. We cheer the girls at netball too, supporting our school, as we ought to do.
2: This is clearly what led you to become a poet, these inspiring phrases.
1: These wonderful words that just trip off the tongue with ease, as you ought to do. It's like being in with a slightly dodgy therapist, this interview process. I'm like, any minute now, am I going to remember my mum beat me or something? No, John, please, not those memories. Don't open that door, John.
2: That sounds very like John Cleese. I've discovered a new level of anger in my personality. I was raped by my uncle's whippet, I think. So now, there's an interesting thing. I don't know whether people in the audience know this, but you went to boarding school, didn't you?
1: I did indeed, yeah. Yeah.
2: That's very odd. Why
1: was
2: that?
1: I was washing out really badly. I went to a local school in Essex called Hassenbrook, a comprehensive. The thing about me, the theme will build up over the course of the interview. I'm a lazy, lazy man, John. And my life has been led to avoid conventional work in any sense. And so homework I didn't like because home's not for work. Home's for toys and dinner and disco fun with my record collection. So
2: this is kind of Borstal kind of thing?
1: No. It was just because I was doing badly, I was going to be streamed into doing CSEs. CSEs were what the common people take. And my mum was just sending me somewhere where there was no choice but to do O-levels. And I went there, and it's like being in prison, you know. It's quite awful. For a kid, I mean, you know. There's no slopping out, you know. And not prison in the great way, like porridge, you know. It's all, everyone has a laugh, and there's genial Harry Grout. Oh, no, there's none of that. When you go to that school, you've got to learn stuff really quick. They're not willing to coax work out of you. They're willing to beat it out of you. Willing to demand you do it.
2: Well, they still have beating when you were there.
1: Yeah, yeah. What, Slipperings.
2: Slipperings?
1: Yeah, yeah. Slipperings was being beaten by a man with a plimsoll. Yeah. And not one of your mimsy Nikes. We're talking about a nice, robust Green Flash.
2: Green Flash. We used to have a Green Flash, too. We had a rugby master called Mr. Ogden. We'd say, right, you can have 100 lines or 6 of the best with a Green Flash. And if you said 100 lines, please, they said, right, you're a coward, 6 of the best with a Green Flash for you. And if you said, I'll have the Green Flash, he'd let you off. It only went once. So anyway, did you have a tough time?
1: I emotionally just wasn't equipped for it. I just got homesick.
2: Did you get bullied?
1: Yeah.
2: It's not the guy you got out of it by making people laugh. Did you do that thing?
1: No, that's utter crap. I kind of closed in on myself. Right. If anything, once I left the school, I opened out. And it's weird.
2: So that thing about, you know, you just said the teachers, did you do that kind of thing of make people laugh?
1: There was one amazing teacher, and he's the only one who got me through the entire experience, was my English teacher, Phil Taylor, who was the most extraordinary man. And he is the one that coaxed the work out of me, and I worked like a dog. For him, you know, if he set us homework, prep as it was called at boarding school, he'd set us prep and then I'd write endlessly for him. And me and a mate that were there, Jim Whitefield, we used to have competitions to write the longest prep. We'd get up to, remember Jim won, and he just asked us to write like some prose, and Jim wrote a 46-page story in his exercise book. I think the longest I ever got was 24.
2: That's amazing. Just that one guy, isn't it? It's just me, one woman who just turns you on to something.
1: That's the thing. The thing was, he'd started as well that year that I started. He was new at the school. And they're all quite up themselves, these teachers. They're all very proper. But Phil was like leather safari jacket, beard, Rod Stewart hair. He let you call him Phil. You know, he was one of those teachers. He was a little bit progressive, a little bit 70s. And there was something about the way he did the lessons and the way he brought us all out of ourselves. And I wrote a poem. I wrote this weird little saga about this bloke in the Middle Ages, and I called it Kenny's Coracle. I must have it at home because my mum kept all my books. And he made me read it out in front of the class, and that was the real kind of...
2: This is an amazing guy. Is he still alive?
1: He's still in the teaching business. He's a relief head teacher who goes to troubled schools.
2: Fabulous. That's such
1: really,
2: a great...
1: really just marvellous. You so rarely get a chance to thank these people. Yeah. They either die or, you know, you forget that they had a real part. But he, I swear, that man, you know, in an emotional sense, saved my life. I don't want to give him too much praise because he'll be invoicing me. But retroactive invoice for the last 30 years of showbiz success.
2: Eventually, you left school. So, what did you do? What did you decide? What did you want to be?
1: I had no ambition at all. None. I just didn't. Again, this comes from the laziness. It's kind of, I am like the nurse shark of entertainment, in that you drift with your mouth open and the plankton of ideas kind of float to you. And then when you get a tasty one, you chase it. And that's kind of the way that I've always gone in my life. And so having just the 5-hour levels, I thought, what I wanted to do after leaving boarding school was meet girls. So I signed up for the local mixed sixth form college to meet ladies.
2: And your first job?
1: After leaving college with another 2 O-levels, bringing me to a grand total of 7. Again, with that incredibly average slew of qualifications. All of my mates got A-levels and went off to university. I stayed at home and got a job for the Civil Service, Manpower Services Commission. I worked in a job centre.
2: You can't have stuck that very long, do you?
1: What? 5 years, John.
2: Were you doing poetry and things in the evenings?
1: But no, I was getting the money. So the thing that I did with the money was I was going to gigs.
2: Yeah.
1: And spending it on an ill-fated relationship. So that's what I did with my money, was the money went on the frankly ungrateful girlfriend. And and going to gigs. I went to see bands like The Members and Specials.
2: Okay,
1: and
2: so
1: Clash.
2: You're in your early 20s now, and you met Billy Bragg, didn't you?
1: I did, yeah. While I was at the job centre, on one of these sort of trips, you know, these lost weekends, when I took my meagre civil service wages and went to London for the weekend, I went to an event called Ranter's Revenge. And it was all these very loud poets who substituted quality of work for volume. And so it was like a shouty poetry recital. Some of them were very good. People like Jules and Benjamin Zephaniah were great. And I met a guy there, Nick Taylor, who had his own fanzine. And I started drawing cartoons for him, writing poetry for it as well. And eventually, you know, through a set of circumstances, started doing gigs as a poet. And then, again, through sheer accident, a mate of mine was at University of Sussex and, you know, knew the social second. He said, we could get you a gig up here. I went, oh, yeah, that'd be great. He said, it's 20 quid. And I was like, 20 quid? Buy the car now. I've arrived. And it was supporting Billy Bragg, who was from Barking, where I originally grew up.
2: Billy Bragg was part of a company called Go Discs?
1: Well, yeah, his record company was Go Discs, yeah, because I hung around with Bill, and they're an independent record company. And then they just said, would you come and answer the phones for a week for us for 100 quid? Mm. And I went, yeah, all right. And 5 years later, I left.
2: The House Martins were part of that setup, and they were one of my favourite bands. You know, fantastic band.
1: The House Martins, one of the first big gigs I got for Godis, they said, would you go out and be their tour manager? And being on the road with the band's what I'd always wanted to do. And so I met up with the House Martins, and I wasn't really a tour manager. I just drank their beer and ate their sandwiches and hung around with them. And at the end of every gig went, oh, it's brilliant. They wanted me to do more practical things, like get the money and stop that man from hitting them and things like that, you know.
2: As part of all that, you from sort of press officer and tour manager and all that kind of thing, you got to direct stuff.
1: Yeah.
2: Kirsty MacColl and Billy Bragg.
1: That was a real blag. I'd always wanted to direct a pop video, and I went to the studio when Billy was recording Don't Try This at Home, and he was playing back some of the tracks, and he played Sexuality, and he said, this is going to be the lead single. And I was sat there. And I went, you could do a really brilliant video for this. And I just threw 5 ideas at him. And he went, draw them up, we'll do it. And because I was sort of trained as a cartoonist, I drew it as a set of cartoons. When you watch the Sexuality video, they did everything that I had in it, frame for frame. It was so magical to have something in your head when you're listening to a piece of music, and 6 weeks later, you're watching it on the television.
2: Well, I know that. I've directed 1 pop video in my life.
1: Oh, who was yours?
2: Genesis, Land of Confusion, with all the Spitting Image puppets, and it was very successful. Won a Grammy, actually.
1: You know, I like the puppets more than the band. I like your version of Genesis more than Genesis.
2: Well, actually, I rang up Phil Collins. I'm struggling to do the storyboard, you know, and I rang up and said, what's this line mean? He said, what do you mean, what's the line mean? It's a song. Mean anything.
1: No wonder he gets through all those wives.
2: Yeah.
1: What an intolerant man.
2: But what?
1: What do you mean, what's it? It's a song. Get off my back. Talking to the nanny.
2: So anyway, you're 22 and you met James Brown, not the singer, but the
1: yes, at that point I went to Detroit and met the godfather of soul and played saxophone for him for many happy years.
2: And that's the end of the story, ladies and gentlemen.
1: James Brown, who at the time I knew as Jimmy Bazag, became the editor of Loaded magazine. And I was doing a gig in Leeds, where Jim lived. I was supporting a band, Surfing Dave and the Absent Legends, and at Leeds University.
2: You're still Porky the Poet.
1: I was still Porky the Poet at this time. And I went on, and I did this gig, and James came along, and he went, "The poems really aren't that good, you know." And I was, oh, and he went, "But what you're saying between them's funny." He said, "Do more of that, because the poems aren't really worth a light."
2: That's really interesting. That's more or less how Billy Connolly got into comedy, wasn't it? Because he was...
1: Yeah, well, this incredible thing that I speak to brag about a lot as well, the folk clubs. Mm. Loads of comedians came up through the folk clubs, because it's the banter between the songs, you know. And so it was the chatting between the poems. And I had this transitionary period, and I thought, he's got a point there. So I became Phil Porky Jupiters, which is a transitionary name, just so I didn't let down any of the old Porky fans. It's like a bridging name. And then I just started trying to drop the poetry bit by bit by bit. And I thought, what I could do is I could make a go of this. And that's what I do. I'll resign from the record company. And Shelley, my wife now, who indeed I met back at the Sixth Form College. She wasn't the ungrateful girlfriend, by the way. She was a brilliant girlfriend. So brilliant, I kept her on. And I said, "I resigned." And she went, "I'm pregnant." And so, trust me, having a child on the way focuses you. And suddenly I became a lot less lazy. And I just got on the phone and just got the number of every comedy club in London. And I just went and did open spots and little paid gigs and everything.
2: My 16-year-old asked me to ask you this. How do you start? Where do you get your first line from? What do you do when you stand up?
1: When I went out originally, it's great when you're a poet, because you write your stuff down and it's gags that rhyme, is all I was doing. It was just, you know, one of the songs was about dog mess, you know, songs. Get me. I'm Bono. One of the poems was about dog mess, another was about the Beano. It was hardly Craig Rain, you know, it wasn't, you know, arch and challenging stuff. But the chat in the middle, and what happens is you'd say something, and it's when you get a laugh and you're not expecting it for saying something, and you kind of chase it. It's a little bit of sort of an addictive feeling. So, and then when I was a comedian and having to come up with laugh lines, you give them three gigs. You think of something, you think, that's funny. You say it in front of a room full of people, and it doesn't get a laugh. And your initial thought is, well, they're wrong. And so you have another gig and they don't laugh again. And I said, well, two stupid crowds of people in a row? Unbelievable. The third one will get it. And as me and Frank Skinner agree, three gigs. If a gag doesn't work after three gigs, it was never a gag. It was an idle thought.
2: Does it sometimes work on the third time, though?
1: Yeah. That's the odd thing. It's when I used to compare at the Comedy Store, that was the thing that really got me to come up with more and more material. In fact, I have to thank Lee Evans. Probably he's one of the reasons I'm sat here today, because he would always headline at gigs and would always be 20 minutes late. And so I would have to fill in. And I'd have to talk to people with no material for 20 minutes. And so then you just develop these improvisational skills and so forth. And Lee, one night, was very late, and I just came up with a really, really good particular bit that carried me through the next couple of years, really.
2: Here's these two things you obviously do very well and get a great deal of pleasure from, which is film directing and stand-up. Why have you stopped doing those?
1: Well, it's not that I don't like it. You see, at the moment, the job I'm doing is basically I'm being paid to be myself at 14, which, and all I did when I was 14 was I played records and talked to people I liked. And that's pretty much all I do at Six Music. I play records I like and I chat to interesting people. It's hardly got the biggest figures in the world, but it's got a loyal and kind of... We're like the Sandinistas, we're like the revolutionaries, we're like the resistance. And it's the fact that I can play The Clash back-to-back with Peggy Lee if I want. The thing about music radio that I like is when you hear someone with an enthusiasm. What I love about going around someone's house is it in their record collection. Oh my God, you got this, what's that? The other week I was around Bragg's place and he got his first three boxes of 7-inch singles he ever had. I don't know that I've laughed so much all year. Because it's Billy Bragg, and you think Spokesman for a Generation, it's like, the Carpenters!
2: Why do birds suddenly appear? every time. So you're a musician and you still appear with bands. Didn't you play with Bonzo Dog?
1: Yeah, myself and Adrian Edmondson filled the, one would say, unfillable shoes of Viv Stanshall, the late Viv Stanshall, on the recent Bonzo Dog Doodah Band tour. And also, I sing for the Blockheads as well. Fantastic. And next year, in fact, is their 30th anniversary tour, and I'm doing that with them in November next year. So, yeah, it's weird. I keep realising that what I'm doing is, bit by bit, living a kind of Jim will fix it life. John, you know, I work with you now. I wrote you a fan letter when I was 18, and we're sat here and you're interviewing me on Radio 4 now, and you just get to work with great people. I love Fry so much. The fact that you let me take the piss out of Stephen on that show, quite relentlessly.
2: You do.
1: No, well, and I'm an oik like to that man. He could crush me like a bug. But he doesn't. Why not? Do you think he fancies me? Come on, tell me. Is that it? Is it a sexual thing? Do you just get me on to pacify him? Is it like, well, don't forget to book the man candy job. Bah, where's Pip? Bah. Yes.
2: Have that one washed and sent to my tent.
1: Oh no, I'm just a boy whore. I thought it was my whimsy.
2: Musicians strike me as a very sort of sensible thing to do, but being a comedian's an odd thing, isn't it? Stand-up's an odd
1: You put
2: job,
1: yourself in an... Well, you know, I've been in therapy and stuff. I wouldn't consider that emotionally I'm the most grounded of people, and I appear to have chosen a job where I expose myself to all sorts of potential assaults, verbal, emotional, you know. Doing a gig is terrifying, you know.
2: I tell you, I gave it up. I used to do a bit of comedy at university and stuff like that. I was in Footlights and with Griffith Jones, and I stopped because of I was at a punk party in the Fulham Drill Hall in 1976, and we came, I think Clive Anderson was on, and Griff and I, and we did our little E.M. Forster song, you know, we did our little routine, and the boat and all this, and we were spat at and booed and lynched and kicked off the stage. It was absolutely awful. And I gave up at that point. I thought, I can't stand the lows. The lows of comedy are so awful when you're a performer.
1: I can remember, I got booed off at the Royal Albert Hall.
2: That's classy.
1: That is classy. If you're going to get booed off, that's the place to get booed off. It was one of the Who's Teenage Cancer Trust gigs. And when you get there on the night, and you think, hang on, the bill is the Who with guests. Paul Weller, Oasis, Brian Adams, Eddie Vedder from Pearl Jam, just stellar rock and roll stars. And for some reason, in the middle of this delightful sandwich of entertainment, they put me on. And I thought, I'll be introducing the bands. Oh, no, I'm not. What I had to do was, the Who went on for an hour and a half, and I'd go on after them and keep the crowd amused before they came on again. So the Who played, and then they finished with something like Pinball Wizard. Ladies and gentlemen, Phil Douglas. I was booing me. I wouldn't have wanted to see that. And you know you've died when Roger Daltrey is taking you off stage going, it's all right, mate, it's all right. With his arm round you. Tommy's got his arm round me and he's going, it's all right. The deaf, dumb and blind kid who sure plays a mean pinball is comforting me off the stage. Don't worry, they don't mean it. Boo, boo, echoing around the Royal Albert Hall where many of the world's finest artistic moments have happened. You'll be all right, you'll be fine. And yet, 3 months later, I do We Know Where You Live at Wembley Arena with Eddie Izzard, and it's 11,000 people, and it's brilliant, a riot. That's what I like, is that a gig is an organic event, because it's you and a room full of people, and there will never, ever again be that combination. And that's what keeps you coming back to it. Because like you say, the lows are just hellish. Mm. I make jokes about the Daltrey thing, but if I think about it, I like want to be sick.
2: Yeah.
1: If I think about that feeling about the Royal Albert Hall.
2: And that's the problem with life as we come towards the end of this miniature journey, is to try to have a go at something. You get into that transcendent moment when you do something that's just wonderful, really
1: exciting.
2: But
1: you can't.
2: But you've got the pain that has to go with it.
1: It's trying to capture it again. what I like to do is just accept that something was great and kind of let go of it. I like to just wring every possible thing out of one idea, as I'd always said that. Mm. Explore every possible angle. Mm. And that's it. I know where I'm going to go with a gag, but thinking of different things on an old joke is so much fun in front of a crowd that are up for it.
2: Great. This is what I love about your comedy, is that you riff on stuff and all these ideas come flowing out and you do it differently every night. You never did scripted stuff.
1: None of it's written down. I did a show called Jedi Steady Go. I did the first Star Wars film. I just retold it using my various skills.
2: Well, let's hear some of it. Let's hear. Can you do Chewbacca, for example?
1: Well, Chewbacca is just Blakey from On the Buses.
2: I hate you, Vader.
1: And I used to do this backstage. I used to do the Chewbacca backstage. And Kevin Day, the stand-up comedian, said, as a bet, do it for the punters. When I was comparing at the store one night, and I did it, and it got a big laugh. Did that on the Thursday. On the Friday, I had that and about 3 Star Wars jokes. On the Saturday, I got up to 5 minutes. Yeah. 2 months later, I had half an hour of Star Wars. 6 months later, I had an hour show in Edinburgh. And the very last time I performed it, it was longer than the film.
2: Well, obviously, you're probably best known by the average person for being a team captain on Buzzcocks. You must be the longest-serving person.
1: I do now have the Buzzcocks Golden Watch of Doom.
2: You're in your prime, and I would say, as a producer, that there's something else that you should be doing next. I don't know what it is. Is it a novel? Is it a movie? Do you want to do a show with me? What would you like to do? Because you've got all this amazing talent, and I think it should be going somewhere. I think you should be thinking what your next step.
1: If I was your age, it's so much easier. I'm 44. Let Russell Brand do all the work. He's got the time. He's got the time not only to do all the work, but to sex all the ladies. I've got a teenage daughter that's got a new boyfriend. My time's full enough. It's a hellish life.
2: Well, all right, let's say you've had your career, then. Yeah. That's it. Now, how...
1: A minute ago he was offering me work, but no, he's decided...
2: No, I'm going to give Russell Brand a call. So, your career's over, that's it. Let me just ask you this lastly. Yeah. How would you like to be remembered?
1: Firework displays, weeping, lots of weeping, wailing. I'd like to hire the Greek women that really make a big old fuss. Lots of sorrow. An entire week on BBC Four of memorial shows, which I want you to feature in, John, heavily. Well, I was speaking to him on a radio show only 2 months ago, and he seemed quite chipper. And then Russell Brand comes on. I want to thank him for all the work.
2: Phil Jupiter, thank you very much.

0: Once upon a time there was an engineer.
1: Choo-choo Charlie was his name, we hear.
0: He had an engine and he sure had fun. He used good and plenty candy to make the train run.
2: Charlie says, love my good and plenty. Charlie says, really rings the bell. Charlie says, love my good and plenty. Don't know any other candy that I love so well.
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9: Back to the comedy series in which Jason Slater has woken up in the year 1834, not 2003. When the future Queen of England, a certain Princess Victoria, comes to visit, Jason's new invention changes the course of history.
10: "1834" by Jim Poyser. Episode 6, Victorian Principles.
11: Flippin' heck, Ned. How much longer must I be stuck in the year 1834? How much longer?
10: Look on the bright side, sir. We'll be 1834 forever. It'll be next year before too long. 1836.
11: Five, Ned.
10: Oh, yeah, well, maths isn't my strong point, sir.
11: Do you actually have a strong point?
10: Not really, sir, no.
11: Don't you see 1835 is just as bad, Ned? 18 anything is bad. 2003 is where I want to be. It's my home.
10: It'll come along soon enough, sir. It's only another, 2003 minus 1834 is a fifth... it can't be all that long.
11: It's 170 years, Ned.
10: Is that a lot?
11: It's an awful lot. Even if I live another 50 years, it'll still only be the 1880s.
10: And I bet they'll be pretty advanced, sir.
11: Advanced? They won't even have organised football into a proper league by then.
10: I wish you'd stop hopping on about football. Any idiot could tell you that the game of the future is shindy.
11: Any idiot or just you?
10: Any of us idiots would tell you. So, what kind of things do you have in 2003, then?
11: All sorts of things. Cars.
10: Cars?
11: Yeah, cars.
10: And what are cars?
11: They're like horse-drawn carriages, but they're not horse-drawn.
10: How does it move?
11: Using an engine.
10: Well, why don't you just build one of them?
11: I don't know how to. I'm an English teacher. I don't know how to make complicated things like that. Cars, computers, planes.
10: What's a plane, sir?
11: A plane is a vast metal flying machine that can take you abroad very fast.
10: Oh, I wouldn't like that. They have some very funny ways on the continent. And we're at war with most of them.
11: Yeah, I bet you could have a nice holiday.
10: What's a holiday?
11: What, have you never had a few days off, Ned?
10: Never once in my entire life.
11: Well, if you ever do, that's called a holiday. And a lot of people where I come from choose to take their holidays abroad.
10: Why?
11: The weather's nicer.
10: What? Nicer than here in Northern England? Is that possible?
11: Believe it or not, yes. There's lots of sunshine. You can get a tan.
10: Yeah, but what's the point in getting a tan if you end up getting shot dead by a crack squad of Napoleonic dragoons?
11: But anyway, I can't build a plane, so what's the use fantasizing about it?
10: Why couldn't you build a plane?
11: Well, what am I going to use to fashion 100,000 tons of industrial steel, Ned? The bloody mangle?
10: Yeah, fair enough. Oh, I know, sir. You've been an English teacher and all. Could you not write a book?
11: What kind of book?
10: Well, I don't know. Never having read one on account of being unable to read. But, well, there must be lots of famous books written between now and your time.
11: Yes, and?
10: Well, couldn't you just write one of them and get famous?
11: And why would I want to do that?
10: Well, it might be a laugh for a start. And, a good entree with the ladies. Then you might go down in history books as a great writer.
11: Yes. I'd rather like the sound of that, Ned. Maybe you're onto something.
10: Or you could just forget all about books and focus on Shinty.
11: Ned?
10: Yeah?
11: Stop going on about Shinty, will you?
10: Okay, then.
12: Tarquin, good day to you, sir.
11: Good day to you, Father.
13: Henry?
14: Hello there, brother.
11: Tell me, has anyone read any good books lately?
12: Books? You must be joking. I've got better things to do with my life than sit on my arse reading books.
11: Like what?
12: Sit on my arse drinking and smoking.
11: And Henry?
14: No, I'm with him, I'm afraid. I read all the two or three books I'm ever going to bother with at school.
11: And what were they?
14: Oh, I can't remember now. There was one about a lot of religious people.
11: The Bible?
14: Yes, that was the one.

0: Now, there was one about a lot of religious people.
1: The Bible?
0: Yes, yes, that was the one. Can't say I read it all that closely. I liked the bit about the flood.
2: Noah's Ark?
0: Yes. Thing is, how would all those animals survive afterwards if you only took one in of each sort?
1: Two. He took two in of each.
0: Oh, did he? Like I said, I didn't read it all that closely.
1: How about Jane Austen?
0: No, I don't think he took her into the Ark.
1: No, I mean, have you read any of her books?
2: Oh, God! Oh, your late mother was always trying to get me to read her. Got halfway through Sense and Sensibility, was so bored I felt like topping myself.
0: Hear, hear.
2: Now, if she'd called it Sense and a load of bare-breasted French dancing girls, I might have given it a chance.
1: I think she did toy with that title. So you've heard of Jane Austen, then. How about Charles Dickens?
0: What? Charlie Dickens? I was at school with him.
1: And is he now a famous author?
0: No, is he heck? No, no, he's a poultry farmer in Knutsford. Always fascinated by poultry he was, yes, even as a schoolboy. In fact, he used to call him Poultry Dickens, you know. like a nickname.
1: Not Chickens Dickens.
0: Oh, yes, I suppose that would have been better, wouldn't it?
2: Yeah, can we stop talking about books now? My head's starting to hurt.
1: I thought we were talking about chickens.
2: Well, that's just as bad. The fact is, I have something I want to tell you.
0: Oh, you haven't been getting the scullery maid pregnant again, have you?
2: That was a one-off.
0: Both times,
2: All right, it was a two-off. But that was many years ago. Your dear mother was still alive.
0: Yes, and how felicitous that the good Lord spared her to see it.
2: Anyway, the news is, we have a visitor.
1: Ah, who?
2: You remember the late Duke of Kent?
0: Well, was he the one who always turned up ages after everyone else?
2: Indeed, hence the name, which we still use now, even after his death.
1: So, presumably, it's not him coming?
2: No. Even if it was, we'd probably have left by the time he got here. It's his daughter, Victoria. Or should I say, Princess Victoria.
0: Oh!
2: Yes, and get this. Unless William IV can get Adelaide of Saxe-Meiningen up the spout, Victoria's likely to be the next queen.
1: What? You mean Queen Victoria?
2: I imagine that's what they'll call Victoria if she becomes queen, yes.
1: The Queen Victoria?
2: They probably won't call her that.
1: Blimey. This is a coup. What's she doing coming in?
2: Oh, she's on her way up to Balmoral for the holiday.
1: What holiday?
2: I think it's called Her Life.
1: Yeah. So, have you met her before?
2: No, when she was a little girl. She's 18 now.
1: And yet highly moral and high principled, I have no doubts.
2: What makes you say that?
1: I don't know, just a hunch.
2: We are not amused.
0: Are you all right, brother?
1: Yeah, I'm fine.
0: Queen Victoria, who'd have thought it?
2: Thing is, she'll be expecting a decent welcoming party.
0: Oh, time to get your checkbook out again then, Dad?
2: Yes. Thing is, got a bit of a cash flow problem.
0: Yes, well, you always seem to have enough for French dancing girls.
2: You see, the trouble is, son, I never actually do have quite enough. Anyway, I'm not sure French dancing girls are entirely appropriate for a princess, particularly if she's as modest as your brother says.
1: So what are you going to do then?
2: Well, I thought maybe something a little more homespun.
0: Oh, no. No, no, no. You're not thinking what I'm thinking.
2: Yes, I am.
0: No, you're not.
2: Yes, I am.
0: You're not.
2: I am.
0: What? Ned, Hoskins. He wants us to reform the band.
3: Yeah, you're
4: in. Oh, no.
3: What for?
0: The visit of Princess Victoria.
4: Is he trying to get us beheaded?
3: What band?
0: Well, while you were away in India, we formed a little musical trio at Father's behest.
4: Yes, and despite the fact the music we produce sounds like three cats being repeatedly punched in the face, his lordship insists we perform at every available opportunity.
3: If only he hadn't frittered away his entertainment budget on French dancing girls and was able to employ some proper musicians.
0: That's precisely what I said.
4: Oh, well, we better get on with it. We can't let royalty down.
5: Are you a bit old to be in a band, Hoskins?
4: I'm not. That old?
5: You're 91.
4: Yeah, well, look at that George Frederick Handel. He was still banging them out well into his dotage.
5: Didn't he drop dead at his last ever gig?
0: Second last, wasn't it?
4: Look, it's not me age that counts against me. It's my complete lack of talent. And I think that goes for all of us.
0: Yes, absolutely.
3: You're not wrong.
5: Well, what kind of stuff do you play, anyway?
0: Well, you name it, we'll

0: rectify it. I think it was a Beethoven trio we ballsed up last time, wasn't it, boys?
1: Mm-hmm. Do you know what your problem is?
2: Yeah, we're not very good.
1: No, your problem is you lack confidence.
3: You would if you were us.
1: Nah, that's all in the mind, that.
0: It isn't.
1: It is. You see, it's all about attitude. It's all about belief.
3: It's all about knowing which way round to hold the instrument.
1: That's just a detail. You guys work together as a unit, and Princess Victoria won't be disappointed.
3: Does that mean not allowing rehearsals to degenerate into a scrap?
1: Well, physical violence does tend to hamper successful teamwork.
2: That'd be tough in practice.
1: But worth it. You guys stick together as a unit, and it'll all work out for you.
0: Do you really think so?
1: I know it.
2: A unit?
1: A unit.
3: Right, so who's having the nice violin with the flowery carvings?
0: Well, obviously me.
2: Eh? You had it last time.
0: So?
2: Look, either I have it or I'm walking.
3: How come you get to have it? I should have it.
2: You should have it.
0: I'm having it.
1: Remember, a unit.
4: Hello there, son. What are you up to?
5: I'm writing a book, Father.
4: Oh, dear. Well, don't expect me to read it. If the good Lord had expected us to read books...
5: What?
4: Eh?
5: If the good Lord had expected us to read books, what?
4: He'd have... built us a great big library.
5: What are you doing out in this wing of the house, anyway? You normally never come near my quarters.
4: Oh, just having a wander... reliving a few old memories. You know, I feel bad about those two scullery maids.
5: What, bad that you abused your position, went behind your wife's back?
4: No, bad that I stopped at two. Oh, there were dozens of them in the old days, all as cheeky as you like. Oh, not like now. With all the cutbacks since the Napoleonic Wars, it's like a ghost town.
5: Oh, well, you've still got 20,000 acres of land, a London townhouse and a peerage. Things could be a lot worse.
4: Oh, you see, son, in the old days, you wouldn't be stuck up here in your room writing a silly book. You'd be out and about, furtively impregnating the domestics.
5: Well, things move on. Anyway, it's not a silly book.
4: Oh, come on then, let's have a look. Oliver Twist by Jason Slater. Who's Jason Slater?
5: Oh, it's my nom de plume.
4: Ooh, doesn't sound very French to me. What's this book about then?
5: It's about a poor boy born into a workhouse.
4: Ooh, don't go on to me about the poor. Maybe if they stopped drinking for 5 minutes.
5: Do you know how many jugs of claret we got through last night at dinner?
4: Well, I had 8, so I'd say between the 6 of us, 9?
5: Correct.
4: Well, it's a good job we're not poor, that's all I can say. It's expensive stuff, claret. So, what happens to this Oliver Twist in the end, then?
5: Yes, well, I'm trying to remember.
4: Remember?
5: No, not remember, obviously. Because this is an entirely new story, the like of which has never been done before. Create, that was the word I was looking for.
4: Yes, well, don't coop yourself up here 24/7. Princess Victoria won't take it too kindly if you're not out front to fawn all over the moment she gets here.
5: Don't worry, Father, I've even got myself a little flag on a stick.
4: Is that the best you can come up with?
0: Bravo, gentlemen, bravo!
3: Splendid! Oh,
2: top hole!
0: Ned, I love that little twiddly bit you did in the rondo.
2: Thanks.
3: I'll second that.
0: Yes, and that arpeggio in the scherzo, Hoskins. First rate, absolutely first rate.
3: Oh, thank you, sir. But I couldn't have done it without you. We're a team.
2: A unit.
0: Absolutely, a unit! it was a shame about that one little tiny error in the slow movement.
2: what error was that?
0: Oh, it was nothing. Hardly worth mentioning, really.
3: Go on.
0: Oh, well, actually, Hoskins, I think it was your error. Ooh. But really, it was nothing. Just the wrong note.
3: Wrong note? Anyway.
0: Well, it was a couple of wrong notes, actually. You know, where the main tune comes back in.
3: A couple of wrong notes? Well, where were that, then?
0: Well, I just told
3: no,
0: you.
3: No, come on. What bar number?
2: Oh, lads, does it matter? We were great. What a unit.
3: Yeah, never mind all that. Show me where I made this so-called mistake.
0: Well, to be honest, Hoskins, there was no one place. There were several places.
3: What are you saying?
0: Well, I guess I'm saying you were making errors consistently.
3: You guess?
0: No, I am saying that.
2: Right, come on, lads, leave it, eh?
3: No, he started it now.
0: No, Hoskins, really, I've started nothing. I just think it's important we're honest with each other. And I honestly think you're a very, very poor musician.
3: Oh, with your bleeding Mozart, are you? The way you play that cello, I've heard more mellifluous sounds down the abattoir.
2: Lads, we've had a good night, let's not spoil
0: it. Oh, and you can be quiet and all, Ned. Talk about tone deaf. The nice violin with the flowery car is completely wasted on you.
2: Yeah?
0: Yeah.
2: Oh, well, he can have it back, then.
0: Oh, hey. No, you can have it back.
2: No, I ain't.
0: No, really, take it.
3: Oh, sir. I think you've knocked him out.
0: Oh. Princess Victoria. Let yourself in, did you?
6: Yeah, by poor welcoming party. What's going on here, anyway? Why's that man lying on the floor? Is he all right?
0: Oh, he's fine. Aren't you, Ned?
2: Yes, Your Highness. I'm in absolutely top tip, Nick.
6: Well, get up then. So, you're the band, are you? Aren't you all supposed to be gorgeous young bucks?
3: What are you saying?
6: I'm saying half the pleasure in having to sit through 4 hours of Haydn's piccolo concerto is ogling the rippling muscles and heaving chests of the musicians.
3: I can make my chest heave. You see?
6: You'll make me heave in a minute.
0: Are you saying we lack sex appeal?
6: Look at you. One man old enough to be my great-great-grandfather.
0: Oh, was that George II?
6: Yes.
0: Oh.
6: Another man who's only just conscious.
2: Oh, Ned.
0: And me?
6: Well, you're not too bad. But you're not very cool, are you?
0: What do you mean?
6: Those trousers are a bit roomy for a start. Everyone's wearing them tight nowadays. And nankeen's so 1820s. You want to get yourself into some green velvet. And as for your waistcoat...
0: What's wrong with my waistcoat?
6: Call that embroidery.
3: Do you like my waistcoat?
6: At least it's got a bit of a pattern on it. Mm. What is that?
3: Oh, actually, I think it's a bit of my breakfast.
6: You see, that's just not the kind of thing that gets a girl going.
0: Well, I thought you were supposed to be a right prude anyway. Well, that's what my brother reckoned.
6: No, I love men, me.
0: Oh, and yet we don't get a look in.
6: Get your trousers sorted out and I might think about it.
2: What about me, Your Highness?
6: Is that a bit of violin sticking out of your forehead?
2: Ow!
6: All right, Belport, what's going on here?
7: Hello. Have you met Tarquin, my other son?
8: Pleased to meet you.
6: Hello. I didn't realise you had such a fine-looking son, Belport. Yes. Are you Henry's brother, then?
8: Everyone seems to think so.
6: Because, frankly, we are not amused one little bit by his trousers. Roomy, to the point of self-indulgence, I'd say. But yours, very tight. Very fashionable.
8: Thanks.
6: A nice embroidery on your waistcoat. Very decorative.
8: It's a depiction of the recent massacre of the Turks at Khartoum.
6: How charming.
7: So, were you impressed with the band, Princess?
6: No, I was jolly well not impressed. A right blooming shower. I hope they get their act together in time for the dinner you're holding in my honour tonight.
7: Which dinner would that be?
6: The one you're holding in my honour.
7: No! Yes, of course! Psst. Tarquin. If you see Mrs. Cribbins, ask her how convenient it'd be to throw together a last-minute lavish banquet, would you?
8: Oh, props. Right, I'm back off to my study to work on my book.
6: Oh, going so soon?
8: I'm only going upstairs.
6: Well, I shall come with you. Perhaps you could show me to my bedroom. I could use a hand with my ditty box.
8: Oh, I bet you could. Oh, you mean that suitcase?
6: So... you're a budding writer. Very fancy.
8: Not as fancy as being a budding queen.
6: Yes, it is looking rather like I'll inherit the throne.
8: Adelaide of Saxe-Meiningen no nearer to getting up the duff, then?
6: No chance. Chastity is her middle name.
8: Hasn't she got a long enough name already?
6: Won't let King William touch her with a barge pole, apparently. Or with anything long and firm.
8: Anyway, here's your room. I really must be going.
6: Do you not want to come in and... plump up my cushions.
1: I've got to get on with my book. I sent some pages to the publishers. They could get back to me any minute wanting more.
6: I want more, Tarquin. More than you could possibly imagine.
1: You really aren't like I thought you were going to be. Do you know that?
6: Just come in for a minute. Perhaps you could show me your magnum opus.
1: It's tempting, I'll admit, but there are certain things you don't know about me.
6: I'm keen to find out.
1: Doing it with you could change the course of history.
6: I like a man who's confident.
1: No, I mean, what about Prince Albert?
6: I've never been intimate with a Prince Albert, not as far as I can remember, anyway.
1: But you will be. I can't get in the way of that. What about all your descendants? If I set foot in this room now, the 20th century might never see the likes of Prince Edward. It's tempting. But no, I must be strong, and so, Princess, I leave you.
6: Flipping heck.
9: Hey up, lads.
1: Blimey, that was a close shave.
0: What was?
1: That Princess Victoria's a bit of a one.
0: No, don't tell me she fancied you. Typical. Some guys have all the luck.
1: Quite a lot of guys in her case. But what's the matter? You're looking miserable.
0: We are.
3: Very miserable.
1: How come?
0: We all hate each other.
10: Yes, and we've smashed our instruments up.
3: And if we don't get our act together for the future Queen, it'll be a one-way ticket to the big house. And I don't mean Hampton Court Palace. Mm.
1: You lads have really blown it, haven't you? Is this what I think it is?
0: Yeah, the nice violin.
2: With the flowery carvings.
0: Oh, what are we going to do, Tarkers? Can't you help us out?
1: How?
0: Well, I don't know. Princess Victoria likes you. Can you play a musical instrument?
1: Have you got any left?
3: I think there's a triangle in the box.
2: Oh, yeah, and a kazoo.
0: Oh, and that funny whistle.
1: You're taking a mickey. You can't play anything on these.
3: No, you youngsters, you don't know your born, do you? Give her me a...
1: What's that supposed to be?
3: Zadok, the priest, that is.
1: Forget it, pal. Now, if you had an electric guitar, then I would seriously rock the house.
0: Eh?
1: Actually, I could probably cobble something together with this broken violin. Bit of wood here, stretch the strings there. Might be able to get some sort of guitar going.
0: What about the electric bit?
1: It's amazing what you can do with a bit of copper wire and a bucket of acid.
3: So you won't be needing the kazoo?
2: Who can I have it?
3: No way, it's mine.
0: No, actually, I think I want the kazoo. No,
1: unit! Unit! Ah, Hoskins, come in, come in. Witness the future.
3: That's what music's going to sound like in the future. I'm pretty glad I'm at death's door.
1: Yeah, well, it's not quite there yet. I'm not sure my bucket of acid's quite right, but the speaker's coming along okay.
3: Is that this box of apples?
1: No, that's a box of apples, mate. This one. Check it out.
3: Oh, sir, it's not right. It's the devil's music.
1: That's rock and roll, Hoskins.
3: Oh, well, I suppose you better carry on being a musician, since your literary career's going nowhere fast.
1: What do you mean?
3: A letter from your publishers. Thank you for your manuscript, but I am afraid we have to come back to you with a negative.
1: The sods. Why?
3: Your work shows a worrying similarity to a project currently in development by a very talented new artist, Mr. Charles Dickens. What? The chicken farmer?
1: No, different guy.
3: And we prefer his version of Oliver Twist, including, as it does, the character Fagin.
1: Damn! I knew I'd missed something out.
3: Good luck with future projects, which we would strongly urge you not to send to us.
1: Yes, all right, Hoskins, don't rub it in. Right, I'm going to focus on my music then. What do publishers know anyway? They gave Trollope a deal.
3: Ooh, I like a good Trollope.
1: Don't we all, Hoskins, don't we all? What time's this dinner?
3: 8.
1: Right, I've got 4 hours to get this baby sorted then. Pour a bit more hydrochloric in the bucket, will you?
11: Oh,
6: Lord Belport.
11: Ah, Princess. Are you having a good time?
6: All right. Wasn't sure about the food.
11: Yes. Sorry about that. Our cook was out for the night. We've got her husband to deputize.
6: Was that the terrible crashing commotion I heard from the kitchen?
11: He does knock the odd pan over, but you must admit he does fantastic egg on toast.
6: I think perhaps egg somewhere in the vicinity of toast would be a more accurate name for it.
12: Lady!
6: What about the music? Is that your son just taking the stage?
11: Indeed it is.
6: God, I really fancy him.
12: Title, for those about to rock, we salute you.
6: God, look at his pants. They're just so tight. Oh, the whole thing just makes me want to... Or even better, scream. Scream like the exciting girl I am.

0: Hello.
1: Ooh, all right.
0: Is this backstage, then?
1: Yeah.
0: You were great.
1: Oh, thanks.
0: I like your pants. Can I touch them?
1: Look, I thought we'd been over this. It's a bad idea.
0: I've got a few bad ideas. Come on, I'm gagging for it.
1: Anyway, I've got to go back on for the second half in a minute.
0: Come on, just one little kiss.
1: What are you doing? Ooh, get off me. Get off.
0: I know you musicians. Just ask the Leipzig Philharmonia.
1: What, all of them?
0: Just the string section.
1: You're a sex maniac, you are. Get off. Get off, I'll hit you with my guitar.
0: You wouldn't dare. I'm royalty.
1: Oh, my God. I've killed her. Wake up. Wake up. I've killed Queen Victoria. I've changed the course of history.
0: Oh.
1: Oh, thank the Lord for that. Victoria, wake up. You've had a nasty knock.
0: Who on earth are you? Get your hand off my bustle. I've never been so affronted in my life.
1: Sorry, I was just trying to get you to your feet.
0: Well, don't. I'm perfectly all right by myself. Now get me back to my seat.
1: So you don't want to touch my pants anymore?
0: Touch your pants? How dare you, sir? Is that some kind of joke?
1: Yeah, that's right. A joke.
0: Well, we are not amused.
2: So, Vicky, what do you reckon to these?
0: To what are you referring?
2: Well, my new kecks. Got them sent up from London, I did. Special velour plum squeezers, made by Mr. Timkins of Savile Row.
0: I've never been so insulted in my life.
2: What did I do?
3: Ah, sir, you've not heard. The princess has had a blow on the head and it's transformed her entire personality.
2: Oh, well, that's just typical, isn't it? What am I supposed to do with these plum squeezers?
3: Well, you just have to try them out on another lady, sir. Princess Victoria now insists upon only the most modest trouser.
2: Ah, well, another 25 bob down the Swanee. Good job I've got more money than sense.
3: Oh, sir, your brother's coming back on to do more of his rock and roll. Look.
4: Come on, sir.
0: We are not amused. We are not amused. Right. If I don't have something more to my taste, this instant I'll have the lot of you killed. So, come on. Who's going to oblige me?
2: She once said to the Leipzig Philharmonia.
0: We heard that,
2: yes.
0: And we...
2: are not amused, I know.
0: Come on. I'm waiting.
5: Your Highness, I have an idea.
0: Well, let's hear it, man. And it better be good and wholesome and lacking in vulgarity.
5: Oh, yes, ma'am.

0: In 1834, Jason was played by Michael Begley, Ned by Joe Caffrey, and Lord Belport by Mark Chatterton. Henry was played by James Nickerson, Hoskins by Kenneth Allen Taylor, and Princess Victoria by Caroline Harding. Guitar solos were played by Paul Cargill. 1834 was written by Jim Poyser and directed in Manchester by Polly Thomas.
1: And as that was the last in the series of 1834, next week we begin a new series of 1835. A whole new year with a whole new set of characters.
2: Inside every Cape Plum, there's a nice clean stone asking to be let out. 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
9: Oh. Eloise.
10: Oh, Wayne.
9: I love you, Eloise. Every gorgeous little bit of you.
10: Wayne?
9: Yeah?
10: Is that your hand on my bum?
9: Do you want me to stop?
10: No, I like it.
9: Oh, you taste so nice.
10: So do you. Salty. Meaty. Oh, I could just sink my teeth into that strong, manly neck. No! Stop it, that's enough.
9: What's the matter? I nearly fell off the sofa.
10: It's not right, something's wrong. This music...
9: It's romantic.
10: It's crap.
9: Oh, well, that's buggered the mood.
10: Sorry, Wayne, that's just how I feel.
9: I respect that, Eloise. And I respect you. But we've been courting for 6 weeks now. Are we ever going to have a shag? Pardon my French.
10: It's complicated, Wayne.
9: Actually, Eloise, it's not complicated at all. You see, the man and the woman love each other, so they go to bed, and the man puts his...
10: I know how to do it. I'm just not ready.
9: I don't want to put pressure on you, Eloise, but I'm busting. If we don't do it soon, I might explode.
10: I can see that, Wayne.
9: I'm at the mercy of me hormones.
10: Me too.
9: You have hormones too? Of
10: course I do.
9: What? The same urges, the same desires.
10: Look, Wayne, I want you, all right? I want you in the most primitive, bestial and sweaty way. I just need a little time to sort things out.
9: Oh, you're worth waiting for, Eloise. How about a cuddle?
10: Come here.
9: Oh. Oh, I'm so chuffed you have hormones too.
10: Oh, if you only knew what was really inside me.
9: I'd like to get to explore the outside first.
10: Oh, that's nice. Do it again.
11: Stand by, Dad. Flatmates home.
10: Debbie!
9: Oh!
11: Sorry, I didn't realise you were at it.
10: We were not at it.
11: Why not?
10: It's none of your bloody business.
11: Come on, Eloise, you've been going out for 6 weeks. You should have done it by now.
10: How do you know we haven't?
11: Well, look at Wayne's face. He's like a puppy waiting for a bone.
9: Sorry, Eloise, my face is an open book.
11: Besides, the walls are so thin in this flat, there's no way you could do it without me knowing.
10: All right, just leave it.
11: So, what's the problem?
10: We haven't got a problem.
11: Have you got a problem, Wayne? Down below?
9: Oh, everything's fine on my undercarriage.
11: Let me get this right. Wayne loves Eloise. Eloise loves Wayne. Nature must take its course.
6: It's not that simple.
11: Yes, it is, Eloise. You see, the man and the woman love each other, so they go to bed and the man puts his...
12: I know how to do it! Lucretia! Are you in there?
13: Oh, Eloise. It's you.
11: It's midnight. How come you're still asleep?
13: I don't feel too good, Eloise. I've got a cold in my nose.
11: Oh, I can see. Sounds like a real stinker.
13: Oh, I'm confined to coughing with a hot water bottle and a Vicks vapor wrap until I can shake it off.
12: Frankly, I'm not surprised. It's bloody cold in this castle and drafty. You could do with some double glazing.
13: I know.
12: Well, you tuck yourself in and I'll fix your lemsip.
9: When I get that feeling, I get sexual healing.
14: No need to hack at that leg of lamb with so much venom, Wayne. It's already dead.
9: Sorry, Mr. Jenkins. I'm working out my frustrations.
14: A strapping lad like yourself shouldn't have frustrations, Wayne.
9: I'm a gentleman, Mr. Jenkins.
14: I'm glad to hear it, Wayne.
9: A gentleman is never indiscreet about affairs of the heart.
14: I see.
15: Trouble in the bed department, is it?
9: How did you guess?
14: I don't know. Just looking at your face, it popped into my mind.
9: Oh, I'm going to have to start wearing a balaclava.
14: Hold on to your natural juices for as long as you can, Wayne. For once they've gone... they've gone forever.
9: But I have needs and urges, Mr. Jenkins.
14: So do I, Wayne.
9: Get away.
14: And I have but one piece of advice for you, Wayne. Cold showers and a good slapping with a bendy switch cools the ardour and does wonders for your circulation.
9: Hitting yourself with a stick. Doesn't that hurt?
14: Yes, but in a nice way.
6: There you go. Steaming hot. Oh, that should clear your passages.
13: Thank you.
6: You know... how you always said we could, talk about anything.
13: Yes?
6: I want to talk about sex.
13: I see. Birds and beast dives. What do you want to know?
6: I'm a bit confused.
13: I'll start at the beginning. You see, the man and the woman who love each other go to bed and the man puts his...
6: I know all of that.
13: So, what more do you need?
6: Every time Wayne and I are snogging, I get these feelings.
13: Oh, that's normal. You're a vampire, not a man.
6: But I don't know what sort of feelings they are. I don't know if I want to make passionate love to him or suck his blood.
13: The two impulses are very similar, except, of course, that the urge to drink the beautiful ruby red blood visits but once a month. And we can enjoy a good shag every day of the week.
6: What can I do?
13: You must listen to your heart, Eloise. It will tell you when the time is right for you.
6: Well, I hope it's worth all the fuss.
13: Physical love is a wondrous thing, especially if you can find a good man. I am proud to say that I have enjoyed the three greatest lovers of recent centuries. Casanova, Errol Flynn, and Paul Daniels.
6: Paul Daniels?
13: Yes. Only those who have loved him know how Paul Daniels can set the sheets on fire, move the earth, and make the wardrobe disappear. That Debbie McGee is a lucky woman.
6: Have you had many lovers, then?
13: A lady never counts.
6: Roughly?
13: 17,426. Something around there.
6: Bloody hell! Don't you worry about diseases.
13: My poor little naive vamp. There are these things called condoms. They are made out of rubber and the man sleeps one.
6: I know what condoms are.
13: How good is your Wayne at DIY?
6: Oh, very proficient, I should have thought.
13: I have an idea.
6: Good, I need every bit of help I can get.
13: It's time I had a holiday. 2 weeks caravanning in Transylvania could be just the thing I need to shake off this cold. And while I am away, you and Wayne could castle sit for me.
6: That's a brilliant idea.
13: Maybe a little time alone would help you to sort out your feelings. And if things don't get romantic, you could get him to fix the plumbing and fit some draft excluders.
6: When can you go?
13: Such a hurry to get rid of me and turn my gorgeous castle into a love shack.
9: If you don't mind me saying so, Lucretia, you've let this place get into a bit of a state.
13: Thank you, Wayne. Wet rattling chains are a weakness of mine. Beautiful, aren't they?
6: Have you got everything?
13: Passport, tickets, traveller's checks, packed lunch.
9: Bit of Artex and a feature fireplace, and this could be a really smart thing.
13: I think I've got everything. But is there anything else I need to tell you?
6: Well, I think I've got the idea now, Lucretia. The man loves the woman, so they go to bed and the man puts his...
13: Their box!
6: The box? Well, that's a new one on me.
13: Listen carefully. This is very important. You see this dark oak box on the table with a jewel-encrusted cross on the top?
6: Yes.
13: Whatever you do, don't open it.
6: Lucretia, you're such a drama queen. Not the old Pandora's box cliché.
13: I'm deadly serious, Eloise. Under no circumstances open that box.
6: Why? What will happen?
13: I've no time to explain. Please respect ancient vampire law and leave the box alone.
6: All right. Come on. Get a move on or you'll miss your coach.
13: I'm going.
9: Have a nice holiday, Lucretia.
6: Send us a postcard.
13: Have fun, lovebirds.
9: Alone at last.
6: 2 weeks in our own castle.
9: And so much DIY to do. I can't get no satisfaction, but I try.
6: Do you have to sing?
9: Well, it's compulsory. Federation of Master Builders, Room 43.
6: What have you done?
9: Oh, I've nicked my thumb. Look, I'm bleeding.
6: Really? Oh, it's only a spot. You big crybaby.
9: I wonder if your aunt's got any plasters. Maybe in this dark oak box with the jewel-encrusted cross on top.
6: Don't touch that box!
9: Why not? It might be a first aid box.
6: Come here, wounded soldier. I'll kiss it better.
9: Oh, all right then. Mm. Eloise! Mm. I think that should do the trick.
6: Mm. Oh, yeah. Better now?
9: Well, much. Look, no bleeding. In fact, no blood. Crikey, you've got some stuck on you, Eloise. It's gone blue.
6: Don't worry, you'll soon get the colour back. Now, be honest. What do you think of this wallpaper I've chosen?
9: Are you sure Lucretia wants her bare castle walls adorned with flock wallpaper?
6: I am a woman of taste, Wayne. Besides, everybody loves flock wallpaper. It's timeless.
9: All right, you've convinced me. I'll just paste this strip and we'll have it up in no time. Are you sure that stepladder's safe? You don't want to fall off?
6: Yeah, I've got it from home base.
9: It looks a bit rickety. Give it a shake.
6: Okay. Safe as ours.
9: Finish pasting.
6: Right, I'll climb up the ladder. And you pass me that pressure paste this strip of paper.
9: I'm not sure about this step ladder.
6: Oh, stop moaning and get on with it. Pass it up here.
9: There you go.
6: Oh, stretch, Wayne, I can't reach.
9: Careful, Eloise, you're overbalancing.
6: Don't be daft. I've nearly got it. Just lean a bit further over and...
9: Eloise, you're going to... Eloise, are you all right?
6: Oh, my head hurts.
9: First aid, that's what you need. Wait a minute. There's Lucretia's dark oak first aid box with a jewel-encrusted cross on top.
6: Wayne, don't touch that box.
9: Don't be daft. This is an emergency. Maybe there's some bandages or a packet of aspirin in here.
6: No.
9: Open sesame. Can you hear a whooshing sound, Eloise?
6: Wayne!
9: Eloise! There's no sign of medical supplies. Just a force 10 gale.
6: Shut the box, Wayne!
9: I'm trying, but it's bloody windy.
6: Get the lid closed!
9: I'm trying!
6: Wayne! Shut that box!
9: Rightio. Well, that was refreshing. How's your head? You took a nasty tumble.
6: Oh, I'm fine.
9: Sure?
6: I'll prove it by treating you to a slap-up pub lunch. Are you going to eat that pickle?
9: Well, at least there's nothing wrong with your appetite.
6: You've hardly touched your ploughman's.
9: I'm not hungry. I feel sort of funny inside. I'll just nip to the lavvy.
6: Oh, would you get me another packet of smoky bacon?
9: Okay. You can have my cheese.
6: Great. Nothing like a good crack on the head to get your gastric juices flowing. I hope Wayne's all right. We'll never get the decorating done if he goes poorly on me.
16: So, at last we meet again.
6: Oh, your bag. That was quick. Did you remember me crisps?
16: I know nothing of these crisps.
6: I don't know what's wrong with you today, Wayne. You're bloody useless. And why are you talking in that silly accent?
16: Who is this Wayne?
6: Stop mocking about, Wayne.
16: Ah, I understand. This mortal body once belonged to a man called Wayne. My congratulations for Wayne. It is a fine body. I wonder if it is strong enough to smash this table.
6: What do you think you're playing at, Wayne?
16: You die today, Eloise. I'll be back.
6: Wayne!
9: What am I doing here? A minute ago, I was standing in the lavvy about to... Oh, bloody hell. Tackle tucked safely out of sight. Could have had an embarrassing moment there, Eloise. Hey, what have you done to that table?
6: It wasn't me, it was you.
9: Couldn't have been, I was in the toilet.
17: Hold on, you two. Out. You're bored. I'll not have wanton violence in my pub. Come on your way.
9: I tell you, I didn't break the flaming table.
6: Well, if you didn't, who did?
16: I did.
6: So, you admit it?
16: I am a man of honour. I am the Burgermeister.
6: You're talking funny again, Wayne.
16: Free at last. You should never have locked me up, Eloise. 2 centuries in a small oak box has made me very stiff.
6: I hope this is a joke, Wayne.
16: I am not vain!
6: That wallpapering table cost us 15 quid at home base!
16: And now, it is firewood. Ready to fight, Eloise?
6: I haven't the foggiest idea what you're talking about.
16: You have grown stupid over the years, Eloise. This time, I shall win our duel and consign you to everlasting hell.
9: I did not smash that table!
6: Wayne, you're back!
9: What do you mean, back? I haven't been... Oh, what have you done to the wallpapering table? That cost 15 quid at home base!
6: It wasn't me! Just shut up and listen. Remember when you opened that box?
9: It was empty.
6: I know this might sound a bit far-fetched, Wayne, but I have reason to believe that you have been possessed by an evil spirit.
9: Oh, that bonk on the head has affected you more than I thought.
6: Bonk on the head? Yeah, that's probably it.
16: You must accept the challenge of the Burgermeister. In 2 hours, we duel to the death. Hasta la vista, Eloise.
9: Perhaps you should have a lie down.
6: Yeah, maybe you're right. No, I've got a better idea. Why don't we make love?
9: Oh, what? Are you feeling all right?
6: I've never felt better, Wayne. Here, sit down while I stroke you.
9: Oh, I'm sitting. Oh, crikey, this must be my lucky day.
6: You do trust me, Wayne.
9: Yeah, of course I do.
6: It's just... I have this fantasy.
9: Oh, fantasy, eh?
6: Would you help me act out my fantasy?
9: Yes, please. Do we get to wear costumes?
6: I have to tie you to this chair.
9: Hang on a minute. Tie me up.
6: And have my wicked, wicked way with you.
9: There's some rope over there by the bucket.
6: Perfect. I knew you'd be happy to help a hot girl fulfil her kinky desires.
9: Ooh, kinky.
6: First I tie you up. Nice and tight.
9: That is tight.
6: So that you can't move a muscle.
9: I can't move. I can't breathe.
6: Good. I've got you now, Mr. Burgermeister.
9: Is this part of your fancy, Eloise?
6: Shut up, Wayne.
9: Ooh, I like it. Be firm with me.
6: Right. Come out, Burgermeister. I'm ready for you now.
9: It's me. Burgermeister, take me now. I'm ready.
6: Shut it, Wayne!
9: This is a weird fantasy, Eloise.
16: You're so pathetic, Eloise. I could break these puny ropes as easily as freezing. 2 hours, Eloise. I hope you're ready to die.
9: So, when are you going to get kinky?
6: Oh, Wayne, I'm in big trouble.
9: You can't be. We haven't done anything yet.
6: We opened the box, and now you're possessed by the evil Burgermeister who's going to kill me in 2 hours.
9: Is this the fantasy, or is this real?
6: This is real!
9: Then untie me, and I'll help you fight off the Burgermeister.
6: I can't do that. You are the Burgermeister.
9: Then I shall fight myself to protect you, Eloise.
6: Oh, don't be a pillock. I wish Lucretia was here.
13: Could someone help me with this bloody luggage?
6: Lucretia, you're back.
13: Oh, can you believe it? A strike at air traffic control. Transylvanian Airways, huh? I should have flown Virgin.
6: Lucretia, I've got a confession. We're in big trouble.
13: Too late, Eloise. I already know.
6: You do?
13: Yes. That flock wallpaper is disgusting. It'll have to come down.
6: We opened the box. You did what? We opened the box.
13: You stupid vamp. I take it that the Burgermeister has possessed Wayne.
6: That's right.
13: Well, there's no point tying him into a chair, Louise. He's much too strong for that.
9: It's worked so far. I can't move.
16: So, you're here too, Lucretia.
13: Yes, Burgermeister. I am Eloise's tutor and vampire guardian.
16: I have come for Eloise.
13: It was a mistake, Burgermeister. The box was opened by accident. Eloise has only known her true nature for 6 weeks.
16: I have been waiting for centuries.
13: I appeal to your sense of honor, Burgermeister. Postpone the challenge. Give your opponent time to prepare for the duel.
16: We fight today. Eloise will be dead before the sun sets.
6: Look, we should do something.
13: Very well. You leave me no choice.
6: Will putting that bucket on his head stop him?
13: No, but at least we won't have to look at his ugly face.
16: I'll be back.
9: What's going on? It's gone dark.
13: Don't panic, Wayne. There is a bucket on your head.
9: Well, that's all right, then.
13: Go to sleep, Wayne.
9: Okay.
6: Oh, I wish I could do that. Lucretia, you've got to help. What is happening?
13: We are in deep shit, Eloise. The Burgermeister is an excellent duelist.
6: But who is he? What is he?
13: An evil doppelganger. Every vampire has mortal enemy. Literally one mortal whose spirits enjoy eternal life with one purpose, to kill his vampire partner.
6: And mine is the Burgermeister.
13: During each incarnation, he must appear and challenge you to a duel. You name the place, he chooses the weapons. This is ancient vampire law.
6: Well, can't you do anything?
13: I was going to wait until you had trained in the arts of combat before telling you of the Burgermeister. Then you could choose your moment to face him.
6: Can't you help me fight him?
13: No.
6: Why not?
13: Ancient vampire law.
6: I'm getting a bit pissed off with ancient vampire law.
13: All I can do is help you choose the place and use your last hour to teach you all I can of dueling protocol. We must begin at once.
6: Attack me again.
13: That's it. Lunge and parry. The essence of fine soft play.
6: I'm trying my best.
13: Extend.
6: Stretch.
13: Aim for the head or the heart.
6: Head or heart.
13: And remember, the best form of defense is attack.
6: Ha! Ow! That hurt!
13: The Burgermeister will not have protective rubber tips on his sword. You should have seen that coming.
6: I'll never get the hang of this.
13: Maybe you'll get lucky and he'll choose pistols.
6: Is he any good with a pistol?
13: The finest shot in all Austria.
6: Lucky me.
13: Have you chosen a venue for the duel?
6: What is the point? I don't stand a chance.
13: You must not give in, Eloise. You are young. You are strong. Your reflexes are quick. And if you really believe it, you can beat the Burgermeister.
6: But he is an expert duelist. I couldn't even beat him with a co-op price gun.
16: This is your choice of place?
6: Yes.
16: What is it called?
6: The co-op. It's a supermarket.
16: Very well. I choose weapons. And it shall be pistols.
6: You play into my hands, Burgermeister.
16: What is that supposed to mean?
6: Nothing. Just trying to sound tough.
16: Choose your pistol. They are a matched pair.
6: Nice box. This one will do for me.
16: Very well.
6: No, hang on. Let me try the other one.
16: You must choose one pistol. Put one back.
6: I've got to compare them.
16: Just be careful. Each is loaded with one lead shot.
6: Just one?
16: I only need one.
6: You didn't bring any spare bullets?
16: Of course not. You're not tradition.
6: So what if I just shoot these two pistols into the air?
16: You won't. It would contradict the very essence of ancient vampire lore.
6: Ancient vampire what?
16: I suppose you think that's clever.
6: Well, no guns, no jewel. Back in your box, old Burgermeister. See you in a few centuries.
16: This is not over, Elvis.
6: Yeah? What are you going to do about it?
16: Kill you with my bare hands.
6: You and whose army?
16: I need no army to crush you like a beetle underfoot.
6: You wouldn't hit me. I'm a girl.
16: Oh, no?
6: Ow! You bastard!
16: I think of you not as a girl, but as an agent of the devil in need of a good kicking.
6: Ow! Well, two can kick.
16: Oh!
6: Nice to know a good boot to the ghoulie still works after all these centuries. Bye-bye, Burgermeister.
16: Where are you going?
6: You want me? You have to catch me.
16: Where's she gone?
6: Over here, Burgermeister.
16: What's that you're holding?
6: Want a closer look? Here.
16: Oh!
6: Bullseye!
16: Right? Spaghetti hoops?
6: This supermarket is packed with ammunition. Hey, Burgermeister! Catch!
16: What? Oh! Faggots in gravy. I'm being assailed by strange cannonballs.
6: And family packs of Findus fish fingers.
16: Oh! Where's she gone now? What's that noise?
6: Prepare for a hail of frozen peas from my shopping trolley chariot.
16: Just try that again.
6: You asked for it, Buster. Coming in for another pass. Hang on. I'm going too fast. I'm going to crash into that newly arranged soft drink display.
16: So, now I've got you. Take that.
6: Oh, is that your best punch? Try this.
16: You spawn of Satan.
6: Oh! You're seeing fascist!
16: Oh! I got you now!
6: Oh! Get your fat paws off my throat, you Burgermeister!
16: I'm going to squeeze the life out of you!
6: Well, two can play at that game!
16: You're choking me!
6: Good!
16: I can't breathe!
6: Me neither!
16: Let's go!
6: You first!
16: All right, after three.
6: One,
16: two,
6: three!
16: You fight well, vampire.
6: You're not so bad yourself, Burgermeister. You half strangled me.
16: Have I ever mentioned how sexy you look when you're half strangled?
6: Not for the past few centuries.
16: Would it offend ancient vampire lore if I were to kiss you hard and strong?
6: Sod ancient vampire lore. Let's do it, Burgermeister, amid the wreckage of this supermarket.
9: Eloise!
6: Wayne, you were magnificent.
9: Eloise, wake up. Are you all right?
6: Oh, I'm covered in wallpaper paste. It was a dream. A dream.
9: You've only been out a few seconds. I told you that stepladder was knackered.
6: Wayne, I'm ready to make love. Are you ready?
9: I've been ready for weeks.
6: Come here, Wayne. Kiss me.
9: I've never told you how attractive you look, half drenched in wallpaper paste.
6: Not for the past few centuries.
9: What?
6: Shush, Wayne. Make love to me.
9: Oh. Well, Elise, I waited so long for this moment.
6: Shush, Wayne, let's just do it.
9: Oh, sorry, Eloise. I think I just have.

0: 20th Century Vampire was written by Joe Turner and starred Louise Lombard, Joanne Kanska, Wilhelm Ivory, Jane Hazelbrook, and Fintan Fontaine. And it was produced by Liz Anstey.
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4: 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Orange juice.
5: No, sir. 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
10: Radio 2. Hello, and welcome to the last in the series of The Alternative Take with me, Alexi Sale. In the first programme, we saw how comedy went from this...
11: I got out of bed, I went to the mother-in-law's bedroom, she didn't see me, she was listening to a record of Hitler's speeches.
12: What will you do if you got a letter from the Ku Klux Klan telling you to leave town? He said I'd read it on the train.
10: To this...
13: Somebody with the Enterprise and Initiative to get through Dover Customs hanging from a freight train by his teeth is exactly the kind of person we need in this country.
14: My mother-in-law, I'm not saying she's tight.
15: She's not, she's very generous.
14: Oh, she's actually helping out with the mortgage. I love her.
10: The replacement of TV shows starring the likes of Lenny Bennett with new comedy products starring the likes of Rick Mayall and Adrian Edmondson didn't happen overnight. The starting point was the opening of the Comedy Store in 1979.
16: I'll do you, sunshine. You're not getting me off like that.
17: No! Oh, no!
10: But taking an underground movement into the mainstream, by which one usually means television, took a number of attempts. The first foray that new comedians made into TV was less than glamorous or successful, and was a good example of how it's possible to be on television and still stay completely unknown. The less than inspirational title of this was Boom Boom, Out Go the Lights. It featured the original alternatives, me, Rick, Aid, Tony Allen, Nigel Planer, Peter Richardson, Andy Delatorre, Pauline Melville, and Keith Allen, who was too cool to be labelled an alternative, even though he was.
18: Now, settle down, before we go any further, I'd like now to take this opportunity to do a tiny little slice of the act for all those grovelling, cretinous, moronic comics out there in Noddy Land, desperately wishing they were up here. This is for you, boo-boo. That was the sound of me earning 10 quid.
19: Hey, fantastic, we're off and running. Bang, shoot that mouse. Okay, fantastic. Well, I'd like to say what a wonderful audience you've been so far. Is there anybody here from Ethiopia? Fantastic, right. Now, maybe later you can take me home and use me to clean out the oven. Okay. Well, welcome to BBC Two Laugh-a-thon. Remember, every smile you give goes to a gorilla somewhere in an internment camp in Zimbabwe. Okay. Now. Zero, right, okay, well.
10: Even I wasn't enough to make the first TV outing for new comedy a complete success. But cult status was waiting in the wings, thanks to two shows that, although they featured some of the same stars, found themselves on different channels. On its first night, the brand new Channel 4 aired the first episode of The Comic Strip Presents, a series that would run for 23 years and 38 episodes and featured a who's who of comedy stars and comedy writers. The first episode was the Enid Blyton parody, Five Go Mad in Dorset.
20: Yeah?
21: Good evening. We're the famous Five and we're camping down by the lake and we need some food.
20: Hmm?
21: We'd like some free-range eggs, your own home-baked bread, some of your own cured bacon and your own honey, and some tomatoes from your garden would do splendidly.
20: Oh, yeah? What do you think this is, Arrots? Come on, piss off now, and don't speak to any coppers about me.
21: I don't think I really like the tone of your voice. Look here, there's something very queer going on. What exactly are you doing in there?
20: Oh, so you've tumbled our game, have you? Sorry, Fingers, I'm afraid we're banked to rights this time. These kids are far too clever for us. We'll get 15 years each for this.
22: Oh, no. Not another stretching, Clint. I'm going to take the easy way out.
23: Ugh, what a horrid common voice he's got.
10: Only a week later, on the 9th of November 1982, The Young Ones began on BBC Two. The creation of Rick Mayall, Lisa Mayer and Ben Elton, with a little help from me, both on and off the screen, The Young Ones was the kind of programme that your parents weren't keen on you.

0: of on and off the screen. The Young Ones was the kind of programme that your parents weren't keen on you watching, and hence guaranteed it a cool cult status amongst the youth demographic.
1: Neil, the bathroom's free, unlike the country under the Thatcherite junta.
0: Again, it wasn't an overnight success, and it took a season of repeats to really get going. But the not-so-everyday story about a household of anarchic students lives long in the memory, as the clarion call for breaking the stranglehold of the traditional cosy TV sitcom.
2: It's a bloody outrage. It's a waste of a licensing fee. Oh, pardon my French. But why can't you be in one of those decent situation comedies that your mother likes? The Good Life.
3: Oh, yes, that's one.

0: in the bloody Scotland! Bloody, bloody, bloody! I hate it! It's so bloody nice! Felicity, Treacle, Kendall, and Richard, sugar-flavoured snob bars! They're nothing but a couple of reactionary stereotypes confirming the myth that everyone in Britain is a lovable, middle-class eccentric, and I hate them!
1: Well, you can just shut up, Vivian. You can just about blooming well shut up. Because if you've got anything horrid to say about Felicity Kendall, you can just about blooming well say it to me first, all right?
0: Rick, Rick, I just did.
1: Oh! Oh, you did you? Well, I've got a good mind to give you a bloody good punch on the bottom for what you just said. You're talking about the woman I love!
2: Meanwhile, over on BBC One, a series called Happy Families was Ben Elton's spin on the Ealing comedy Kind Hearts and Coronets, a family saga with a macabre twist.
3: I say, Plumplops, you were an age on your silly rounds.
4: Terribly sorry and all that, Pimple. I had to drop in on that dreadful fuddle woman and her cook. Had to pick up a couple of urine samples. I've just been testing them now. And I'm afraid in Mrs. Fuddle's case, at least, there can be no doubt. The tests prove positive.
3: It definitely is urine, then.
4: I'd stake my reputation on it.
3: I say, do we have to talk about women? Just have my supper.
4: You're a doctor, Gimbley Wimbley, on the threshold of a brilliant career. No matter how distasteful, women must be slotted into your medical equation.
3: Well, I'm sorry, Ploppy, but I just can't seem to figure them out. Lovely creatures though they are. If I get one in the surgery, I simply say, there's nothing that I can tell you about those secret and very beautiful things that happen to a woman's body that your granny can't explain 10 times better than me.
4: Quite right.
3: Now run along, you gorgeous fun bundle.
4: Oh, very well, if you wish.
3: No, not you. That's what I say to the little ladies.
4: Oh, and it does you great credit, Jumtum. But I'm afraid Mrs. Fuddle is one little lady who won't be running along for much longer.
3: Dying, is she?
4: Very. And I'm going to have to tell her about it tomorrow.
3: Gosh, poor you. She'll probably get all hysterical and blame the whole thing on her periods.
4: Her what?
3: Her periods.
4: No, you've lost me there. I don't think they taught that when I was at Bart's.
2: Happy Families with Fry and Laurie. The common factors linking the Young Ones and Happy Families, and indeed many of the early ventures for new comedy, were producer-director Paul Jackson and Ben Elton. The two also collaborated on Channel 4's Showcase for Alternative Talent, Saturday Live and Friday Night Live, which ran from 1985 to 1987. The big winner emerging from these shows was Harry Enfield, creator of Stavros and Loads of Money, who went on to have 2 successful sketch shows of his own. Harry Enfield's television programme in 1990, and Harry Enfield and Chums in 1994. Also starting that year was The Fast Show, created by Harry Enfield's collaborators Charlie Higson and Paul Whitehouse.
5: Gee, what, Frank, to my mind, the Generation Games improved beyond all recognition since it was taken over by Davidson.
6: Oh, talent-wise, Davidson's streets ahead of Forsyth.
5: I tell you what, you'd be a good contestant on that, Frank.
6: I'll be absolutely brilliant.
5: You will be good on it, though, Frank. You know, all the tasks, like, I don't know, keeping 20 plates spinning at the same time, you know.
6: Piece of piece. And I'd fold the pastry correctly, having remembered to put the cream in first. And after the show, I should enjoy having an informal drink with Davidson.

0: I'd say, Davidson, thanks for making me smile on numerous occasions. But if in a quiet moment he took me to one side and said, Frank, I've got a confession to make. I've never admired a man as much as I admire you. And instead of shaking my hand, he started to stroke it. And then he's gone, Frank, all my five wives, they've all been a sham. Hello, sailor. Ducky.
1: Oh, no.
0: Oh, yes. And then he's opened up his closet and out's come his boyfriend, Barrymore. Going all whites, ducky. And they start canoodling. I should say, oi, Davidson, no, not you as well. Get off my screens, both of you, you filthy, disgusting perverts.
1: Probably wouldn't do that, though, would he, Frank?
2: Ted. Ted, there's something I need to speak to you about.
3: I nominate Mr. Mayhew.
2: Sorry?
3: No,
4: forfeit. You have to say tomato.
2: I beg your pardon?
3: You've got to put a vegetable in front of each word in the right order.
2: Yes, I'm sorry, I really have no idea what...
3: No! Forfeit!
4: Tomato, you, aubergine, have, potato, two, turnip, say, carrot, the, asparagus,
5: right, broccoli, vegetables.
6: It's a drinking game, sir.
2: Ted, I really do need...
3: No!
2: I'm very sorry. Under normal circumstances, believe you me, I would like nothing more than to join you in your game, but not tonight, please.
6: Go on, sir, go on. It'll be a bit fun, sir.
2: It's a private matter.
3: Bong!
2: tomato, it's aubergine A, potato, private turnip matter.
5: Oh, so you're in the hang of it now, that's right.
6: That's right, don't be embarrassed, sir. Go on, it's just a little bit of fun.
2: Tomato, Ted, aubergine, your potato... Wife's turnip dead.
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8: I used to have a goldfish. They're rubbish pets, they are. All they do is pace up and down all day. Like, all they, you know, like they've really got a lot to think about, haven't they? Goldfish. All they do is just pace up and down and eat all day. Just put on so much weight. In the end, I thought, what he needs? He needs a bit of exercise as well. So I did. I picked him up and flung him out on the lawn. I did about 30 sit-ups. That was it. I feel sad for people who have to buy animals to keep them company. I think that's a pretty pathetic state of mind. I hope I never get to the stage where I have to go to a pet shop to buy my friends. That is sad, isn't it? You might as well just hang yourself if it comes to that, mightn't you? You should have a pet shop called Furry Friends and Piano Wire. And some sad that comes in and says, how much are your budgies? Very expensive, sir. Not like our rope. No joy in it. No, I know what it's like because I've been there. I've been depressed. I have. A few weeks ago, I was so depressed I was going to kill myself. I rang Samaritans. They taught me out of it. That annoyed me. Because I'm the sort of person, you know, I hate being wronged. You know, I hate that feeling. Like, I do. I rang back after the complaints department. Right? And I spoke to a man there. He was the most depressed man I think I've ever spoken to in my entire life. A man by the name of Mr. Pete Best. Played drums for the Beatles until 1962. And then decides to leave and get a proper job. Oh, but lucky move, Pete. Well done, mate. He's all right. Ended up with a company car, 3 weeks holiday year. His wife wakes him up every morning with a cup of tea. Oh, Pete, here's your tea, you tosser.
7: Not all of their talents could be housed by television. Jack D, who you just heard there, had a decent stab at it. But two of his fellow greats, Eddie Izzard and Lee Evans, had better luck on the big screen. Even before their respective brushes with Hollywood, both men were building large followings that enabled them to become two of the country's very few stadium comics, able to play to audiences of 10,000 people.
9: In 1969, Neil Armstrong landing on the moon, I was watching, I was in Bishop Stortford, which is somewhere, and he came down and landed on the moon and said, one small step for man, one giant leap for mankind. But he'd worked that line out, yeah? I mean, no one's ever talked about the line, but he'd worked that out. That was prepared. Someone, people working on that. He didn't ad-lib that, did he? He didn't get down there and go, one small step for man, but come to think of it, ironically, a giant leap for mankind. I was just thinking. Wouldn't you think, world? No, sir, he didn't do that. He that was worked out, you know. And he probably was practically, he probably did it four times before we saw it back at home. Probably coming down those ladders and going, one man small. Oh, I got that wrong. Sorry. Small steps are smaller than big. Knock, knock, knock, knock, knock. Buzz, buzz. What's the line again? Front of the line. Small step for man, piece of fist for a frog. All right. No, that's fine. One small step for man, giant leap. Ah, because you've got to say something when you land on the moon, yeah? The first time in the history of ever, ever, you've got to say something. You can't land on the moon and go, oh, it's all spongy. It's like a big cake. Neil Armstrong, it's like a big cake. You can't land on the moon and go, I've been in that f***ing space, bro. Jeez. Oh. Right, I need a piss. Yeah, I need a piss.
10: But I got lost. I got lost coming into Wembley. God, the one-way system's here. Even the signs around Wembley go, I don't know, I don't know. You know, you know when you ask, I don't know if anyone asks, you always get, why is it, you always get the village idiot, why is that? I don't know where I am myself! Getting lost is the worst thing in the world, especially if you're with your wife. That's the nightmare. Because you know when you hand your wife the map, you think she's going to turn into the Lombard Rally, you know, put a helmet on, some goggles and go, ah, go, go, left, right, straight ahead! But they don't. You hand your wife the map in the car and she goes, ah, where are we now? They go, oh, look, they've got a Woolworths, you f***ing... This is why they never had married flight teams on planes. It would never work. You'd be sat on a plane over the Tannoy, it'd go, ding dong, does anyone here know the way to Malaga? Because he don't know where the f*** he is at the minute. Guess what? He won't radio and ask.
7: By the 1990s, comedians were everywhere. From giant stadiums to TV commercials to charity appeals, performing heart and lung transplants, chat shows and panel games. And, like Mark Steele, even being asked their opinion on the amortisation of third world debt on Question Time.
11: Actually, I was on Question Time this week. That's a thing that sorts you out. Because I'm sat next to this Tory geezer here, shadow cabinet of something or other, I don't know what he was. And just as you're about going on, he said, oh, I hope you're not nervous, you know, I know it's your first time, but jolly good luck and all that. What? I'm going to call you a stupid Tory f***wit on television, mate. Don't stop being friendly to me. And then it ends. And he's turned round and he said, yeah, I told you no need to be nervous, you were jolly good. I was thinking, jolly good? I just called you a useless Tory f***wit on television. Yes, I know, it's all part of the game, bit of joshing, isn't it? Anyway, I think you did very well, very, very good indeed. I tell you what, I think we jolly well deserved a beer, don't you? I said, well, I suppose we have, you know, so we don't... Honestly, we go in this room, and there's all beers and lots of bit of salmon-y things that no one really wants, and he gets a bottle of beer, and he says, oh, it doesn't appear to be a bottle opener, what a shame. Oh, well, here we go, and he goes to the edge of the table like that, and I go, and I've always been really shit at this particular bit of DIY, and he just goes, "Kung, that's the way to do it! Ah!" And I said to him, look, mate, for Christ's sake, don't ever let it get out that I lost to you in a race to open a bottle of beer on the side of a table to a shadow cabinet minister. I'll be Yes, I'd rather see your dilemma. Anyway, cheers. What are you supposed to do?
7: Nearly 30 years on from the opening of the original Comedy Store, trends are now turning in on themselves, and homages are being paid to earlier influences. Both Harry Enfield and Little Britain owe a debt to Dick Emery, and Peter Kay to a host of Northern Club comics. Meanwhile, a new trend towards cerebral, whimsical comedy has been championed by Robin Ince, partly known for being Ricky Gervais's support act, and also for setting up the Book Club, a night that has showcased acts such as award-winning Josie Long, who has been described as lo-fi. Here are both of them finding joy in the simplest of pleasures.
12: Right, I'm just about to go. Before I go, I'm going to tell you a true thing that happened to me, which was kind of a radio experience in the last year, where I learned an unfortunate and terrible thing. I was doing a radio show, and on it I used to talk about a man who was a hero of mine, who was John Peel. And I just kind of did him generally going, oh, there's someone who's borrowed my sandals again. I wonder who that is. Probably, it wouldn't surprise me if it's Andy Kershaw. He's always taking the sandals and drawing little faces on them and using them as puppets. And then he breaks the straps. They fall apart. They're no use to man nor boy. It's ridiculous. It's right. So I do that, and then 2 days after the series ended, John Peel died. Right? And I was, you know, I was mortified, I was very sad, but I thought, well, it's not my fault, I just did an impression. So February came around, we got another series, and I thought, well, I won't do John Peel anymore, I know what I'll do. I'll do the rock DJ, Tommy Vance. Yeah, 1 week after I went, and Lemmy made my ears burn, 1 week after doing that, Tommy Vance died. Now, what annoys me is I can't work out how to do Chris Moyles' voice.
13: There's this new Waitrose in Bromley, which is fantastic, because Waitrose manufacture the best chicken known to man. And it's so great that it's prompted the Saturday morning Waitrose chicken rush, where everyone in Bromley and the surrounding area rushes to Waitrose, and the doors open really wide. And there's loads of people just rushing in, pushing each other down and getting baguettes and, like, stabbing one another with them. And they've got loads of staff that have to take away because all they can see is chickens. There's a big sign outside saying, come, come, come, get your chickens. And I'm there and I've killed 13 people with a trolley and baguette, and I've got 16 chickens in my trolley. I'm ripping it apart, there's blood all over my face, and I'm lusting after the giblets. And then I wake up, and that's what cheese does to you.
7: The generation of comedians, loosely represented by the likes of Josie Long, don't see televisual fame as a priority, which is indicative of their underground appeal, as well as a reflection of the times. Now new technologies, namely the internet and the cheese panini, have created new ways to get noticed and to find your own specific audience. Be that as it may, there will always be a market for an inspired sitcom or TV sketch show, and the feeling that however big a laugh you can get performing live, the desire to feel that this is being replicated in households up and down the country is irresistible.
14: This is a decent town and a local shop. There's nothing for you here.
15: Fine. I'll be off.
16: Edward?
14: Don't worry, Tubbs. He won't get far!
17: Introducing the half the calories diet. We all like a bit of cake, don't we? We do, don't we? A bit of cake? Yeah. Yeah, a bit of cake. Yeah, bit of cake. Bit of cake, yeah? Woohoo! Yeah, bit of cake. Cake. Mmm. But what you gotta do is... God, I love cake. What you gotta do is... Take your bit of cake. Cake, yeah? Cake! Take your bit of cake. Take your bit of cake. Ooh, ooh, ooh, cake! Take your bit of cake and cut it in half. And it's half the calories. And because it's only half the calories, you can have twice as much. I know, yeah. It is, yeah.
18: Mm. What is the single most important thing for a company? Is it the building? Is it the stock? Is it the turnover? It's the people. Investment in people. Yeah? My proudest moment here wasn't when I increased profit by 17% or cut expenditure without losing a single member of staff. It was a young Greek guy, first job in the country, hardly spoke a word of English, but he came to me and he went, Mr. Brent, will you be the godfather to my child? So, didn't happen in the end. We had to let him go. He was rubbish.
16: Is that you, darling?
19: Hi, Anne.
16: Oh, sweetheart, thank God for that.
19: Are you okay? I came as soon as I got your message.
16: Oh, yeah, goodbye.
19: How are you feeling?
16: I'm all right, love. Yeah, I'll be all right. Just a bit of a shock, that's all.
19: Yeah, when did it happen?
16: Just after 1 o'clock. And sat here not knowing what to do since then.
19: I got here as soon as I could, Nan.
16: No, don't worry, darling. You weren't to know something like this was going to happen. How could anybody know? We all take these things for granted, and then one day, bang, that's your lot.
19: Yeah. Is it just ITV you can't get?
7: The League of Gentlemen, Little Britain, The Office, and The Catherine Tate Show. Over the last 6 episodes of Alternative Take, we have heard from many of the stars who have filled your homes with laughter and a tiny bit of vomit over the last 30 years, since alternative comedy was born and grew up to become the new mainstream. To end this series, I will leave you with just some of the most memorable moments from our journey. 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
21: 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She doesn't. It's a joke.
22: Oops, little bit of politics there. My name Elton Ben. Goodbye, Yellow Brick Road. Opinion.
23: You often ask me where I stand politically. 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It's that I believe he was a child of Satan here to destroy the planet Earth.
24: I've just had my nipples pierced, eh? 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That's why.
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7: The Alternative Take is a TBI media production for BBC Radio 2. 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
1: No, I don't think so.
0: What about that?
1: No. It's quite nice, though.
0: 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Do you think I might try a piece? I'll have 2 ounces, please.
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1: No, I don't think so.
0: What about that?
1: No. It's quite nice, though.
0: 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Do you think I might try a piece? I'll have 2 ounces, please.
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10: Do take your time, Douglas. There's still everything to play for. I'm only 26 points ahead of your 3 points. But I have every confidence you're about to come roaring back.
11: Yes, all right.
10: But I'm going to have to press you for an answer, I'm afraid.
11: I don't know. At 20,000 feet, I suppose, about 200 knots.
10: Oh, what a pity. It's a lovely guess, but I'm afraid the answer on the card was 204 knots. I went again, so that's Martin on 29, Douglas, still on 3. As we head into round 2.
11: That was one round.
10: Oh, don't worry, round 2's much more fun. We say a fond farewell to the flight manual.
11: Thank God.
10: And we welcome instead our very good friend, the operations manual.
11: No, I'm sorry, I'm done.
10: Not a first fair, Douglas. You promised if I joined in with Flight Deck Buckaroo, I could pick the next game.
11: But I hate this game.
10: Yes, and I hate Flight Deck Buckaroo.
11: How can you hate Flight Deck Buckaroo? It's a terrific game. And it's educational.
10: There is nothing educational about seeing who can disable the most instruments without setting off the recorded warning.
11: Yes, there is. You find out all the things you don't really need. Like altimeters.
10: Now, this is educational. So, welcome to round 2 of Beat the Manuals.
12: Hello, chaps. Any teas or coffee?
11: Oh, thank God.
12: Oh, sorry, Douglas. You should have run.
10: Actually, we're fine, Arthur. We'll be landing in 20 minutes.
12: Oh, righto. Oh, and a message from Mum. She says, how long until we land?
11: Right.
13: Drivers, how long till we land?
12: I'm asking them, Mum. Not quickly enough.
10: Just started the descent, Carolyn. So, about 20 minutes.
13: Excellent. Now, Douglas, I am having lunch with Herc. Can you give Arthur a lift home?
11: Sorry. Happy though I always am to pick up the pieces around your hectic love life, I'm afraid as soon as we land, I'm driving to Twickenham. I've got tickets for the Rugby World Cup final.
12: The Cup final? But doesn't that mean it's Birling Day?
10: Oh, Carolyn, haven't you told him?
12: Told me what?
10: Arthur, there isn't going to be a Birling Day this year.
12: What? Why not?
10: Because this year the final is in Twickenham.
12: So?
13: So, Mr. Burling lives in Sussex. To get to Fitton, he would have to drive through Twickenham. And while he certainly has more money than sense, I don't think anyone has that much more.
12: Oh, no, I love Burling Day.
10: Me too.
11: Do you?
10: Well, no, but I could do with the money.
11: True. And I wouldn't say no to a free bottle of Talisker.
13: The bottles of expensive whiskey I provide for Mr. Burling's exclusive use are not free, Douglas. They are stolen from me.
11: And therefore free to me.
10: Fitton Tower, this is Golf Echo Romeo Tango India, established on the ILS.
14: Hello, hello. Is it a bird? Is it a plane? No, it is technically a plane.
11: Hello, Carl.
10: Fitton Tower, please confine air traffic communications to standard phraseology.
14: Yeah. Wind at 280 at 8, runway 36, clear to land, all the usual jazz.
10: Roger, clear to land, 36.
14: So, did you have a lovely time in Luton?
11: How could one not? It's a palace of pleasure.
10: I mean, seriously, you're really not meant to just chat on this thing.
14: Sorry, Martin. Oh, one last thing, though. Did any of you order a furious posh man?
10: What?
14: Only one's arrived for you. Very cross, very drunk. Phil poured him into your departure hut.
13: Lounge.
14: Sorry, lounge. Anyway, hope you like him. Ta-ra.
13: That sounds like Mr. Burling.
11: It does, rather, doesn't it? By the way, cabin crew, prepare for landing.
12: All right, I'll go and...
11: Too late.
13: Mr. Burling!
15: Ah, there you are, at last.
13: What are you doing here?
15: What am I doing here? The question is, what were you doing not being here? Before now, eh?
13: But we're not expecting you. You don't have a booking.
15: Booking? Don't need a booking. Where else are you like going to be? On another job?
13: Well, yes.
15: Don't be silly. Now you're finally here. Listen, Timbuktu.
13: What about it?
15: Is it a real place?
13: Yes.
15: Ah, told you so, stupid woman.
13: I beg your pardon?
15: I don't mean you're a stupid woman, you silly woman. I mean my awful wife. Have you met my awful wife?
13: I have met your wife, certainly.
15: Well, that'll be the awful one. I've only got one. I may be a fool, but I'm not a damn fool.
13: No, I'm sure you're not.
15: And anyway, I'm not a fool. I knew where Timbuktu was, didn't I?
13: Did you?
15: Well, I knew it was somewhere. That's the point. I knew it wasn't made up, like some people thought it was, naming no wives. Where is it anyway? China or somewhere stupid?
13: It's in Mali, in the middle of Africa, on the edge of the Sahara.
15: God, is it how ghastly. Well, can't be helped. I want you to fly me there.
13: To Timbuktu? Why?
15: Firstly, none of your business. Secondly, to watch the rugby.
13: But the rugby is in Twickenham.
15: I know the rugby's in Twickenham. I told my awful wife it was in Twickenham, and she said I had to stay and see her awful friends when they came round for her awful thing. And I said I wouldn't, and she said I must, and I said I wouldn't, and she said I must, and I said I wouldn't.
13: Yes, I believe I've picked up the ebb and flow of the debate.
15: Now, in the end, she said I could watch it in Timbuktu, for all she cares, so I'm going to.
13: You're going to fly to Timbuktu to spite your wife?
15: That's the idea, yeah. Fly to Timbuktu, take a picture to show awful wife who's boss, i.e. me, I am. Find bar in airport, cheer on Wales, the glorious victory over the Itais, get drunk, fly home.
13: Well, I can ask the crew if they would be willing to consider giving up their day off.
15: Can't we skip all that? I'll give them a couple of grand each and pay you double whatever you were going
13: to
15: charge.
13: You should be ready to leave within the hour, sir. All right. How are we doing? Where are the others?
11: Fine. Martin's panically filing a flight plan, and I've sent Arthur into Fitton to buy a book about Timbuktu.
13: What on earth for?
11: He's in a helpful mood.
13: Yes, but why do you need a book?
11: I don't. I need a temporary absence of Arthur in a helpful mood. And I have just given away a ticket to watch the cup final in Twickenham in order that I can fly 2,500 miles to the heart of Africa and watch it there.
13: Oh, dear. Did the poor little pilot have to fly an aeroplane? You're getting paid, aren't you? Plus an enormous tip.
11: I know. And a bottle of Talisker?
13: No, not a bottle of Talisker.
11: We'll see, shall we?
13: No, I mean there won't be any Talisker to steal. I have to order in the 25-year-old stuff specially, and there's no time.
11: Oh, well, in that case, perhaps I can help. I happen to have a few spare bottles knocking about. For some reason.
13: Oh, well, that would be very useful. Thank you.
11: Shall we say £200 a bottle?
13: What? No! I'm not paying you for the whiskey you stole from me in the first place.
10: Guys, there's a problem.
13: Then solve it.
10: I can't solve it.
13: Have you tried to solve it?
10: No.
13: Then you don't know if you can solve it, do you?
10: There's a civil war in Mali. So Timbuktu's closed to all air traffic.
13: Right, so you can't solve it.
10: Thank you.
13: Douglas, can you solve it?
11: I appreciate your faith, Carolyn, but I'm not sure even I can broker a peace deal in a civil war. Not in time for kick-off, anyway.
13: Fine. I knew it was too good to be true. Who's going to tell Burling?
10: Oh, wait, hang on. We can't just give up.
13: You're the one who said it was insolvable.
10: By me, not by you two. There must be something we can do. Oh, I could really use that 2,000 quid.
11: I know, but what can we do?
10: Well, I don't suppose there's anywhere that's a bit like Timbuktu.
13: What do you mean, all so famous for being far away?
10: No, I didn't mean that. I mean, like, it, as in, looks like it, a bit. If you didn't really know much about Timbuktu.
13: Martin?
10: No, I know, I didn't mean it. I'm just trying to, you know, come up with ideas.
11: No, Martin, that's inspired.
10: Is it?
11: You're a genius. An unexpectedly evil genius.
13: You know somewhere that we could...
11: Oh, plenty of places. There's a little airfield on the island of Sardinia, for instance. Gospini. It's perfect. It's on the edge of the second biggest desert in Europe. And the chap who runs it, it's an old friend of mine.
10: Of course he is.
11: A couple of €100, and I'm sure he'll be only too pleased to be Timbuktuan for an hour or two. 300, and the engineers can probably knock up a welcome to Timbuktu sign.
10: No, but that's fraud.
11: Isn't it, though? That's why I'm so delighted you suggested it.
10: I didn't mean... I wasn't seriously...
11: Oh, don't spoil it.
13: Douglas, look, it's a nice idea, but we cannot possibly...
11: Look, Burling's always roaring drunk by the time we land. Anyway, and all he wants is a room to watch the rugby in and a sign saying, Welcome to Timbuktu, both of which Sardinia can provide, and neither of which, incidentally, Timbuktu can provide.
13: But won't he be a bit suspicious that everyone speaks Italian?
11: Why would he be? Mali was under Italian rule for decades.
10: Oh, was it?
11: Of course not. But if you didn't know that, why would he? It's a great idea. Honestly, I don't know whether I'm more proud of you for thinking of it or worried that I didn't.
13: I suppose if we got him really drunk...
11: That's the spirit! And of course, that's where the 25-year-old Talisker will come in so handy.
10: Oh, no, please, you two, no Talisker stuff, not if we're actually going to do this.
11: Would you care to take one bottle, madam, or two?
16: Hi, cats. Isn't this exciting? I've always wanted to go to Timbuktu. It sounds brilliant, like a cross between a...
11: No, wait, let me guess. A cockatoo, obviously.
16: Yes, yeah.
11: And, no, I give up.
16: And my friend Tim Buckley.
11: Of course, silly of me.
16: Oh, and I found that book you wanted, Douglas.
11: What book?
16: About Timbuktu.
11: Oh, right, yes, well, you hang on to that for now.
16: Oh, okay. It's about all of Africa, really, but there's a chapter on Mali and a page on Timbuktu. I've nearly finished it.
10: The book?
16: The page. That sounds amazing. I can't wait to see it.
10: Yes, but Arthur, has no one told you we're not actually going to
11: see much of Timbuktu? I mean, it's straight out, watch the rugby in the airport and back again.
16: Well, yeah, but I bet at least I see some camels.
11: How much do you bet?
10: Douglas.
11: Never mind. Hadn't you better go away and hoover something?
16: Not really. We're all ready to go.
11: Fine. Then go away and hoover nothing.
16: Righto.
10: So we're not telling him about...
11: What, with him being the worst liar we know? I thought perhaps not.
13: Mm. All right. He's in. Do the briefing, Martin.
10: All right. Destination is Gospini. Codenamed Timbuktu. For the avoidance of doubt, crew should note that any time Timbuktu is referred to, Gospini is meant.
11: Yes, I believe we're up to speed with the deception.
10: In the unlikely circumstance the actual Timbuktu is referred to, the name is to be repeated twice.
11: How do you mean?
10: Timbuktu, Timbuktu.
11: Means Gospini.
10: No, Timbuktu means Gospini. Timbuktu, Timbuktu means Timbuktu.
11: Oh, I see. But you only repeated it once.
10: I didn't. I said Timbuktu, Timbuktu.
11: Exactly. You said it, and then you repeated it. If you repeated it twice, you'd have said Timbuktu, Timbuktu, aww, Timbuktu.
13: Yes. Excuse me, but I am trying to run an airline here, not an owl sanctuary. Get on with it.
10: All right. The alternate is Palermo, codenamed Ouagadougou.
11: And if the real Ouagadougou is meant?
10: Well, I really can't imagine circumstances under which we'll need to refer to the real Ouagadougou.
11: All right, but a good pilot is prepared for any eventuality, however...
10: All right! The code for the real Ouagadougou is Ouagadougou Ouagadougou.
11: Thank God we're not going to Baden-Baden.
12: Mr. B?
15: Go away.
12: Yep, will do. But first, can myself draw yourselves kindly attention to the sign that the captain has kindly and illuminated in regard to the fastenation of your seatbelt during the current highly unlikely event of turbulence?
15: What?
12: Could you do your seatbelt up?
15: Certainly not. Do I look like a girl?
12: You don't at all look like a girl.
15: Well, then.
12: Okay, well, it doesn't really matter.
17: Arthur!
12: Right, yes, sorry, it does really matter these days.
15: Since when?
12: Since Mum said so.
17: Is there some problem, Mr. Burley?
15: I don't want my seatbelt on.
17: Oh, dear. Still, into every life a little rain must fall.
15: Did you just...
17: And now, to console you for your tragedy, can I get you a drink?
15: Oh, well, perhaps a small whiskey?
17: By all means, Macallan's, Johnny Walker, or Glenlivet.
15: What about my special whiskey, Talisker 25?
17: Yes. I'm afraid this trip was at such short notice we didn't have the chance to buy that in.
12: Oh, Mum.
17: Thank you, Arthur. Not now.
15: What? You realise the only reason I fly on your toy aeroplane is that you carry the whiskey I like?
12: Really, Mum, it's important.
17: Thank you, Arthur. Code Red.
15: You're not the only people who could take me to Timbuktu, you know.
17: You'd be surprised.
12: Mum, I really think on this occasion I should override the Code Red, because you're forgetting it.
17: The Code Red, Arthur. Go away fast and go away now.
12: Right, yes, will do. Yeah.
17: I will talk to you in the galley.
12: No, you don't have to. It's fine, I get it now.
17: No, I will talk to you in the galley.
12: Okay.
17: Right. First of all, you never overrule a Code Red.
12: No, I know, Mum. I'm sorry.
17: Yes. Why do you never overrule a Code Red?
12: Because the Code Red is there to stop me when I'm being too helpful, and I can't stop being too helpful by being more helpful.
17: Exactly. Good.
12: Yes, but this time I wasn't being too helpful. It's just Mr. Burley wanted the Talisker, and we want him to be happy, and you'd forgotten Douglas brought some Talisker in case you needed it.
17: I hadn't forgotten, Arthur. That is not why I asked him to bring it.
12: Why, then?
17: Because today, Arthur, is the Burling Day I steal the Talisker from Douglas Richardson.
12: Oh.
17: You get it now?
12: Yeah, I completely get it. Because normally it's the other way around.
17: Yes!
12: Oh, I do get it.
17: So, do you know where Douglas has stashed it?
12: Oh, no, where?
17: I don't know. I'm asking you.
12: Why are you asking me? I don't know.
17: Yes, but I didn't know you didn't know until I... Oh, go and read your book.
11: Okay. Countries beginning with...
10: What? No, Douglas, we don't have time for games. Can you just concentrate, please?
11: All right, Captain. Anything in particular?
10: On the crime! On getting away with the crime!
11: I prefer to use the word scheme.
10: Guess what? I prefer to use the word hat. It's not a hat. It's a crime.
11: Martin, relax. I've done things like this hundreds of times.
10: Yes, and you got sacked from Air England.
11: Only once. I almost always didn't. Trust me, it's a perfectly good scheme, and it's all going to be fine.
10: Oh, my God. What if he looks out of the window?
11: Hmm?
10: Well, when we're landing, what if he sees we're landing on an island? Africa's not an island. Right.
11: Martin, are you about to make an announcement telling Mr. Burling not to look out of the window?
10: Of course I am.
11: Just maybe run that past your internal psychologist first.
17: All right, drivers, where are we?
11: About an hour out from Timbuktu.
17: What? But I thought the whole point was...
11: Although, of course, still a fair way from Timbuktu, Timbuktu.
17: Oh, for heaven's sake.
11: And how is Mr. Burling?
10: Is he awake? Is he drunk? Does he suspect?
17: Oh, calm down, Martin. Of course he doesn't suspect. Until a few hours ago, he thought Timbuktu was either Chinese or fictional. However, he is fast sobering up.
10: What? No. He needs to be drunk. That's the key to the whole crime.
11: Well, you know what might help with that?
17: Yes, I do so. And can we please do this with a bare minimum of gloating? I will buy the Talisker.
11: An excellent choice. Madam could not have made a wiser decision.
17: I said the bare minimum.
11: That'll be £300.
17: 300? You said 200 before.
11: Ah, that was the price in Fitton. Alas, the supply is scarcer up here.
17: Fine, 300.
11: Excellent.
17: Well, get the bottle out, then.
11: Madam seems a little unfamiliar with how the whole buying process works.
17: Oh, I'll pay you when we get back.
11: Madam is a humorist.
16: Guys, please, can we try and focus on the
17: I don't carry that sort of cash on trips.
11: Yes, you do.
17: Well, show me the bottle and I'll give you the money.
11: Better yet, give me the money and I'll get out the bottle.
17: I've changed my mind. I don't want it.
11: Just as you please, but I warn you, prices are only going to rise.
16: Seriously, please, will both of you forget the whiskey and concentrate on getting away with the crime?
17: Martin, for someone who can't bear to hear the word Sardinia, you are making very free with the word crime.
11: So, Martin, what do you think of Timbuktu?
10: Well, actually, it does look quite, you know, middle of Africa-ish, doesn't it, actually, doesn't it?
16: What does?
10: This does.
16: Oh, yeah, well, I can explain that, Skip. Timbuktu is, in fact, in the middle of Africa. So, that's why it looks like this.
10: Thank you, Arthur.
16: Don't mention it. I read the whole page of that book. I'm basically an expert on Timbuktu now.
17: Right, there we go, Mr. Burling. Easy does it.
15: Can't you turn that down?
17: The sun? Not very easily, I fear.
18: Hello, hello.
15: Who's this now?
11: Aha!
18: Welcome to Timbuktu.
15: Yes, yes, all right.
18: Because that is where you are, and we are glad to have you here in our glorious country of Timbuktu.
10: Town.
18: Town.
10: Town.
18: Town of Timbuktu. See here, our welcoming sign.
15: What sign?
18: That one. The one that says, welcome to Timbuktu.
15: Mm-hmm.
18: No, yeah, no, have a proper look. We spent ages on that.
15: Now then, you, what's your name?
18: Giancarlo.
10: Is it, though?
18: Oh, no. It's
10: quick as you like.
18: Mandela.
10: Terrific.
15: Right, Mandela, you've got the rugby here.
18: Well, of course. Italy's first Rugby World Cup final in history. Everyone in the country is watching.
15: Really? Why?
11: Ah, well, you have to remember, Mali was part of the Italian Empire for a long time. The ties run deep.
15: Was it?
16: No, Douglas, you're thinking of France. Mali was in the French Empire.
11: No, Arthur.
16: Yeah, no, definitely. It was in my book.
11: Well, Mr. Burling, I think that concludes the greetings.
15: Something odd's going on here.
11: No, it isn't. Not at all.
15: The way you fellas have got lucky is that the match is about to start, so I don't care.
11: An attitude that does you great credit. Shall we escort you to the crew room?
17: Right. No, no, no. Too obvious.
10: Carolyn?
17: Oh, it's you. What are you doing here?
10: It's my flight deck. What are you doing here?
17: It's my aeroplane. Help me search for Douglas's telescope.
10: Carolyn, please, forget about the bloody telescope.
17: The flight deck's the only place he's had time to hide it. And it's not in the locker, or in the footwells, or under the seats. Maybe it's inside one of the seats.
10: No, it's not.
17: What?
10: It's probably not in the seats.
17: You know where it is.
10: Okay, I'm going back to the crew room now.
17: Tell me where it is, Martin.
10: Carolyn, if I've learned anything after 5 years at MGN Air, it's never to get involved with Talisker on Burling Day. Goodbye.
17: I'll give you £100.
10: I can't. Douglas would make my life a misery.
17: As will I if you don't.
10: I've got to go.
17: £200.
10: £200?
17: Yes.
10: It's in the avionics bay.
17: Where?
10: Under the floor hatch.
17: I never knew there was a hatch.
10: Well, he didn't think you did.
16: Quick.
17: I've got it.
15: Hello? Are you in there?
10: Mr. Burling?
15: Open up, damn you.
16: Hi, it's us.
11: Why was the door locked?
10: Mr. Burling, what's the matter?
17: Why aren't you watching the rugby?
15: Because rugby is dead.
10: Dear.
11: Italy are leading 38-3 at half-time. Mr. Burling feels he's seen enough.
15: Yes, and heard enough of that awful Mandela chap singing.
11: Mr. Mandela has managed to overcome the natural apathy of the neutral.
10: Oh, dear, I am sorry, Mr. Burling. Still, home early for us, then. We're actually nearly ready to go, so if you'd like
16: to... Oh, do we have to go?
10: Yes, we do.
16: Only if we've got some spare time. Can't we take Mr. Burling to see the sights?
19: No.
16: Oh, we could borrow Mr. Mandela's car.
19: No. I don't want to see the sights.
10: There, he doesn't want to see the sights.
17: So, everyone back on board.
16: Maybe you could take some more pictures to show your wife.
19: Is that, I suppose?
10: No. I'm sorry, Mr. Burling. I'm going to have to put my foot down. We really don't have time.
19: I want to see the sights.
11: Well played, Martin.
16: Brilliant. I'm going to get to see some of Africa after all.
11: Yes, Arthur. Yes, you are.
17: Yellow car.
19: Can't you do something to stop him saying that?
17: Trust me, there is no power on earth.
16: It's funny, though. It was another theatre.
11: Was it really?
16: Yeah. There are loads of theatres, aren't there? I had no idea they were so popular in Timbuktu. It's just my book was saying that most transport is still camels and donkeys, but I haven't seen a camel all journey.
11: I did warn you, you might not.
16: I'll call out if I see one.
19: Do not do that.
16: No, it's fine. I don't mind. I'll make it part of the game. A camel's yellow? They're sort of yellowish, aren't they? Kind of yellowy-browny. Is there a name for that colour?
17: Yes, dear, it's called camel.
16: Oh, brilliant. So if I see one, I can just say... Camel.
11: Good idea. And that way we'll know it's a real camel.
16: Oh, dear, the road's getting really steep, isn't it?
17: Yes, well, these rough desert pathways, it's not surprising.
16: It is a bit surprising, Mum, because the book was saying the Sahara's one of the flattest places in the world.
11: You've really been getting into that book, haven't you?
16: Yeah. Well, Mum's been saying for years I don't read enough, so I thought I...
10: You thought you'd start now. Great. OK, I've got a game. Let's see who can stay the most shut up for longest.
16: Now, I'm terrible at that. Now, you lot play, though. I'll keep you amused. Oh, look, another pizzeria. They really love their pizza in Mali, don't they? That's the fourth one we've seen.
17: Yes, and you've drawn attention to every single one.
16: Yeah, well, because it's so surprising. Because, like I told you, Mali was part of the French Empire, so you'd think, if anything, there would be more...
10: Oh, dear, the car's stuck.
16: Is it? It doesn't seem...
10: Yes, it's stuck. Everyone out and help push. Not you, Mr. Burling, of course. You're our guest. Please, shut up!
16: What? I didn't say anything.
11: You've done nothing but say things since we started.
16: Oh, you mean my interesting facts about Timbuktu?
17: Arthur, we are not in Timbuktu. We are in Sardinia, which is an island in Italy.
16: I thought we were...
17: Yes, I know you did. And so does Mr. Burling. So please, stop loudly pointing out how much unlike the centre of Africa everything is.
19: All right. What on earth is going on?
17: No. Everything's fine. It's all fixed.
19: How is it fixed? You haven't done anything. You've just stood there talking. No, there's something very odd going on here, and the idiot boy is right. This is a very big hill for a desert. What's going on?
17: Nothing.
19: You're very quiet suddenly.
17: Mm-hmm.
19: I said, what's going on?
17: Mm.
19: What is going on? Oh,
16: nothing's going on. We're in Timbuktu, and everything's totally normal, and you can get pizzas anywhere these days, and camels are really shy, actually, and it's nothing like Sardinia, which I've never been to, and I'm not going to, and I'm definitely not in now.
17: Stop talking.
16: I don't think I can remember how.
17: Someone else say something.
16: Oh, look over there, Mr. Burling. From up here, you can see the sea.
19: The sea.
11: Well, maybe not quite anything.
2: Fuel balanced, Douglas.
11: Good air.
17: Well, we've come to an arrangement.
2: Yes?
17: He's not going to sue us.
2: Good.
17: Or pay us.
11: Ah.
2: So, essentially, we've taken a multimillionaire on a free day trip to the Mediterranean.
17: That's about the size of it, yes.
11: Well, it's good to give something back, isn't it?
2: I'm really sorry, Carolyn.
17: No, it's all right. You only finished what Arthur started.
11: Yes, it's been a topsy-turvy sort of Burling day, hasn't it? We flew away from the rugby. Mr. Burling got soberer and soberer. And Arthur ruined everything with his knowledge and erudition.
10: I did, didn't I? I don't think he meant you to be proud.
16: No.
10: I am a bit, though.
17: Oh, and one other thing, Douglas... I stole the Talisker from you.
11: Carolyn, how did you find it?
2: I told her, Douglas.
11: You told her?
2: Yes.
11: I see. And how much did she pay you for that little betrayal?
2: £200.
11: Here's your 100. Thank you very much.
20: What?
11: Really sorry, Carolyn. But what I've actually learnt after 5 years at MJN is never to side against Douglas on Burling Day.
21: So I'm rather afraid, Carolyn, that while you may have stolen the Talisker, you didn't steal the... Could you pass me the operations manual, Martin?
11: Certainly, Douglas.
21: The Talisker.
9: That was Cabin Pressure by John Finnemore. It stars Stephanie Cole as Carolyn, Roger Allam as Douglas, Benedict Cumberbatch as Martin, and John Finnemore as Arthur. It also starred Jeffrey Whitehead as Mr. Burling and Steve Brody as Giancarlo and Carl. The producer was David Tyler, and the programme was a Positive production for the BBC.
22: You're not hungry, dear Henry. 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
30: Drop Me Here, Darling features Norma Ronald, Joe Dunlop, and as Leslie and Caroline Duggan, Leslie Phillips and Jill Bennett. Not all Caroline's problems are connected with her business. There's also the trouble with Leslie, her ex-husband, who's now her chauffeur. And then there's her personal assistant, Claire, who seems to have reached a funny age.
31: I mean, it's not every day a girl reaches 30. Listen, this morning I passed a Chelsea pensioner and he whistled. And then the car giving trouble last night. It's all too much. Well, look, if you could get it to the garage, that'd be a start. No, don't come to the office, Ben. Caroline doesn't like boyfriends here. And last time it put me off work for the rest of the day.
32: Morning, Claire. Oh, sorry.
31: I'm nearly done, Caroline. What, Ben? No, I told you. You just put me off completely. Yes, bye.
32: Anything wrong?
31: Well, nothing I want to talk about.
32: Was that Ben? He came here once, didn't he?
31: Oh, don't worry. He's not coming here again.
32: Oh. Well, I wanted your opinion on those teenage fashions. Oh, to be 16 again with all the boys after you. Claire, you want to tell me what is wrong?
31: Well, it might help to talk to another woman.
32: You want two of us?
31: Ben can't understand. He's so casual. 30 is a difficult age.
32: Ben's 30, is he?
31: Ben? Well, yes, he is.
32: That's no problem for a man. Leslie was still hobbing about when he was 31.
31: Well, Leslie's lasted well, the swine.
32: True. He was so lazy at 20, we don't see the difference.
31: It's awful the way old age creeps up on you.
0: Morning, madam.
32: Leslie, we were just talking about you.
0: Well, one has to accept that. Morning, Claire. How are you, old girl?
31: I suppose you think that's funny.
0: What?
31: Before you come into my office, knock. The architect thought of you. They gave me doors.
0: And what's the matter today? Caustic soda in your tights?
31: Oh, pull your head in.
0: Oh, madam, if I'm wanted, I shall be in your office.
32: Claire, I know you don't like Leslie, but you could make an effort.
31: It's no effort at all.
32: You're in a funny mood today. Oh, well, let me know about the fashion project. I'll be in my office.
0: What's the matter with her?
32: Oh, love life, I think.
0: Someone put garlic in her bedroom. Little frump. You know, she never liked me. And why? I go out of my way to be friendly.
32: I think she'd prefer you to go out of her way.
0: Well, I'm nice enough, aren't I? I help old ladies past the sex shop. I don't buy Golden Delicious. What's wrong with me?
32: Oh, all staff hate the chauffeur. He's got the master's ear. In your case, the mistress's ear. And being my ex-husband makes it worse.
0: Well, what's on my schedule today? Any overtime? I'm so broke, I roll my own toilet paper.
32: Sorry, no. Just cleaning the car today. You know, I'm worried about Claire. It could be problems with the boyfriend. Mm. I hope they're not breaking up.
31: Quantum mail order? Ben! Oh, don't worry. I guess I'll get used to being an old hag eventually. Now, what did the garage say? Well, why can't they do it? They can't have trouble finding parts. It's a British car. You'll find parts all over the road. Well, could you get another man? Oh, never mind. I know you're busy.
32: Claire, about you and Ben... Oh, sorry.
31: No, I shan't be a sec. No, Ben, I want it finished. If this goes on, I'll have a breakdown. I'll just have to do without it for a while, won't I? No, no, my mind's made up. I look for another man. Well, there must be plenty who'd be eager now everyone's riding bikes. No, Ben, I won't let you have another try. Let's face it, you haven't got the equipment. We'd never get it together again. Look, I want someone who knows what they're doing.

0: together again. Look, I want someone who knows what they're doing. Sorry, I don't want you getting dirty again. No, I've got to go. There's someone here. Bye.
1: Look, love, would you like the afternoon off?
0: Well, why?
1: Well, it's obviously a bad day for you.
0: You know the feeling, obviously.
1: Well, don't you think it's happened to me?
0: But you look better every year.
1: Nice of you to say so. But I felt the same, as if no man would look at me again.
0: With me, it's true.
1: Wish I had your figure.
0: You will when you're 60.
1: Why, you look good in a sack.
0: Just not so hot in a dress.
1: No, honestly, you've got everything a red-blooded man wants.
0: Grizzled face, tough body, big hands.
1: Molly, love.
2: Look, Caroline, I won't take the afternoon off, thanks. But perhaps if I could be alone for a bit.
1: Of course. And Claire?
2: Yes?
1: Remember, we still love you, whatever goes wrong.
3: Caroline, I thought you were in there, but I didn't join you. I might have said something to Claire that I've been thinking up all day.
1: Make allowances. She's going through a difficult time.
3: Is it Halloween already?
1: It is no laughing matter for a woman, Leslie. She's split up from Ben.
3: Who's Ben? The front half of the donkey?
1: The boyfriend. If only I could find someone to restore her confidence, persuade her she's attractive.
3: Lying won't help, you know. With her look, she needs to develop a personality.
1: Who is there? Who could ask her out to dinner? I suppose... Oh, dear. Leslie?
3: Hmm?
1: Could you ask her out? To take her mind off Ben?
3: Me?
1: Just as a gesture to cheer her up.
3: Ask out that piece of shrapnel.
1: I can't force you.
3: Look, sack me, rack me, make me walk barefoot over a bachelor's carpet. I wouldn't touch her with a dockyard crane.
1: I don't want you to touch her. Just turn on the mature man's charm for a bit.
3: You're wasting your time. I'd sooner have dinner with a Venus flytrap.
1: Oh, well. Pity. Because she's always carried a torch for you.
3: Ask the dustman. He might... Really?
1: On the quiet.
3: Well, it doesn't make any difference because I... But she goes out of her way to be rude to me.
1: Leslie, that's how it always is. A man of your experience knows that.
3: What?
1: You're always rude to someone you fancy who's hopelessly out of your reach.
3: Poor little thing.
1: Hopeless adoration from girls must be a familiar problem for you.
3: One isn't deliberately unkind. And is it the rose's fault? The bees come?
1: You see, you would be the ideal escort, and Claire's morale is vital to the firm. So you'd have had the dinner on expenses, but if you feel that you can't, I mean, you know.
3: Well, look, you know, if it means so much...
1: Perhaps I could bribe one of the reps to take her out.
3: Oh, no, I mean the poor little... I'll do it. It would be nice to show her there's still a reason to go on living. Still some beauty in the world. Does she like vindaloo?
1: Indian, I don't know. Leave it a while. I've got to talk to her.
3: I'll buy her some flowers. She's a dear girl, really.
1: Claire.
0: Yes, Caroline?
1: It's happened already. Leslie wants you to have dinner with him.
0: This is supposed to be funny, isn't it?
1: What?
0: Now I'm only fit for geriatrics.
1: Leslie? He's only 5 years older than me.
0: How old are you?
1: 10 years younger than him. Believe me, Claire, the mature man has something youngsters haven't.
0: Arthritis.

0: always flattered to be seen with an older man.
1: I am not going out with that oily old giblet.
0: He's awfully good at cheering people up.
1: Oh, I see. When I want charity, I'll work for the civil service.
0: Well, it would be charity in a way, on your part. You know, Leslie's always fancied you.
1: What? He goes out of his way to be rude to me.
0: Well, that's always how it is. A girl with as many admirers as you knows that.
1: Oh, yes, but... Oh, it's ridiculous. He's old enough to be my father. Except Mother was fussy.
0: Ah. Well, you put your finger on it. The fact is, I'm worried about Leslie Clare. He's a nice man, really, and just lately he started worrying about his age.
1: He's worried about his age? He has my sympathy.
0: I knew you'd understand. If you just went out with him once, it would make him think he's still attractive.
1: No, you're wasting your time, because... He really fancies me, then?
0: Oh, yes.
1: Oh, poor old thing. Perhaps an evening with me might bring a bit of sunshine into the winter of his life. All right, I'll do it.
0: Yes, Pam, I'm sticking to my resolution. No men at the moment. I'm not sure I could face the hassle again. I mean, look at my assistant. Yes, Claire, yes, you remember. Broke up with her boyfriend and suddenly she's a nervous wreck. Well, of course I'm trying to help. I've got old Leslie taking her out to cheer her up. Mind you, she thinks she's cheering him up. I'd like to be a fly on the wall.
2: Ah, yes, I think the salt in vodka.
3: The wine list, sir?
2: Don't bother, I always have the second cheapest.
4: Well, well, Claire.
2: Well, now,
1: Yes. Oh, Leslie, I read in my magazine today, Charlie Chaplin fathered a child when he was 80.
2: Really? Got careless, I suppose. Well, Claire, I'm so glad you could come. When you're upset, it helps to have dinner with a friend.
1: Oh, I'd only be at home in front of the telly.
2: That's dangerous. It might come on.
1: Oh, Leslie, you get funnier every day. I mean funny ha-ha, not funny, you know, when you're over the hill. Not that there's anything wrong in that. I mean, well, good heavens, well, I like senility in a man. Serenity in a man. The kind of mellowness that only comes when you reach a certain age.
2: Well, personally, I always try to keep mine uncertain.
1: Oh, it's wonderful how you manage to joke about it.
2: It's good we've learned to be friends. But we must accept that's as far as it can go.
1: Of course. That is the penalty of old age, isn't it?
2: What?
1: I mean, what is it they say? A man has grown old and should go to sleep. When his mind makes appointments, his body can't keep.
2: Pardon? The point is, Claire, we won't be able to do this again.
1: You're just too attractive, Leslie.
2: Well, we all have our burden.
1: It would spoil my relationship with Ben.
2: I realize that. Now, hang on, though.
1: I mean, how could he compete?
2: Ben?
1: My boyfriend. Oh, you haven't met him, have you?
2: No, but I thought, I mean, what are we here for? I mean, you split up with him, haven't you?
1: Ben? No. Who told you that?
2: Caroline, that's why I asked you out, to cheer you up.
1: Well, she said the idea was... But here you are.
2: Why?
1: Because you're worried about your age.
2: Worried of... The very idea. She's got hold of the wrong end of the stick.
1: What, two sticks? Oh, isn't Caroline sweet, yeah. Worrying about me? If anyone has problems with their love life, it's her.
2: Really?
1: Well, you must have noticed she hasn't been out with a man for months.
2: No. Maybe that's why she thought you had the same problem.
1: Of course. Yeah. She always puts on a brave face, but why else would she jump to the conclusions about me and Ben? Well,
2: perhaps we should fix her up with a date.
1: Well, if she got me off with you, perhaps subconsciously she wants the same herself.
2: Well, I mean, I can understand that.
1: So when are you free?
2: Oh, come on. We've been divorced 10 years.
1: Just enough time to forget what you're really like.
2: Now, look, I'd love to help, but she wouldn't agree. I mean, the last time I took her out, she was cross when she sussed the real reason.
1: Well, what was that?
2: Well, when you go to a fancy dress party as Batman, you need a Robin.
1: Look, leave it to me. I'll talk to her first.
0: Morning, Claire. How was it last night?
1: Hello, Caroline. Oh, it was very pleasant. We cheered each other up.
0: Good.
1: But that's the end of it because, well, I'm back with Ben.
0: Oh, that's great, Claire. I'm delighted.
1: Thanks, but unfortunately, poor old Leslie isn't so lucky. You were right, Caroline. He is worried about his age.
0: He is?
1: Well, he is now. But you were wrong about him fancying me. It's you he carries a torch for.
0: Really? Well, it must be running on a very weak battery.
1: No, honestly, he never stops talking about you and him.
0: Oh, nonsense. I mean, if I burst naked out of Leslie's muesli, he wouldn't look out from his sauce bottle.
1: No, you're wrong, Caroline. Listen, if he did ask you out, you wouldn't... Well, you wouldn't reject him, would you? This age thing is really upsetting him.
2: Ah, sorry I'm late. I went to the doctor's for a checkup.
0: And?
2: He said I'm normal for a man of my age.
1: I'll leave you two alone.
2: Oh, yes. Yeah.
0: What's in the bag?
2: No. Give me that back. Give me that back.
0: Dennis Waterman virility pills. And what's this? Mr. Mature Stay Up Spray. What does that do?
2: Well, if you spray it in your cocoa... It keeps you awake all night. That's not what I bought it for. But that's what it does. I wish I'd read the label.
0: Heavens, this looks like a corset.
2: Yeah, doesn't it? Yes. It's for my friend's dog. Well, he's got a basset with a rupture. Now, darling, I happen to have these two tickets for the theatre tomorrow.
0: That's handy. You can go twice.
2: Middle age spread.
0: Hmm?
2: Thought it might remind me of my younger days. But I wondered if you'd join me.
0: Darling, this is most unexpected. And I didn't believe her. Well, I'd love to. Yes, of course, Leslie. What fun.
1: This is a pleasant surprise, Ben. What's up?
5: Bit of luck, Claire. Pete and Sharon, you know, from the disco, they've won this contest. A weekend for four, windsurfing.
1: Windsurfing?
5: They can take two other people, and they've asked you and me.
1: I thought they liked us. Oh, I don't know, Ben. You're talking to an old woman of 30. And windsurfers do it standing up.
5: Could be fun. I'll bring a bottle of Philisan.
1: Oh, No, no, no, I'm sorry. I really couldn't face it, love. Include me out.
5: Oh, well.
1: Look, look, you go. I mean, take someone else. I won't mind.
5: Someone else? Well, who?
1: I'm trying to think. Hey, Ben. You like Caroline, don't you? She's keen on that sort of thing. She's always off skiing and so on. And she needs a good time just now.
5: Caroline. Yes, I like her, but would she be interested?
1: I bet she would. Look, she's out of town today, but she's back this evening. I'll give you her number.
0: Sit down, Leslie, while I get you a drink. And then we can criticize the play.
2: Yeah, I enjoyed it. A lot better than the Romans in Britain. Well, I saw that, you know. What a shock. That scene where he, I didn't know where to put myself. He did, obviously. Ah, you must be getting old when you simulate Mary Whitehouse.
0: There.
2: Oh, thanks, thanks. But I'm off whiskey. Got any Complan? No, never. No, no, this is nice. Oh, this is really nice. Like old times.
0: Well, like the best of old times.
2: Yes, I enjoyed holding your Maltesers again. One good thing about reaching our age, you're too tired to argue.
0: What do you mean, our age? You might have reached our age, but I haven't.
2: Well, almost. Haven't you noticed the policemen getting younger? What am I saying? The British Legion are getting younger.
0: You've never talked like this before.
2: I've never been this old before. Do you realize if we were horses, we'd be tinned by now. Enriched with marrow bone jelly.
0: Thanks, Leslie. I'm beginning to think I've just crawled out of a pyramid.
2: Now, don't get upset, darling. I mean, there's still whist. Bowls. We can carry on getting fun out of life, you know, going to the Darby and Joan Club, accidentally dropping a sex manual, customizing the bath chair, community wheezing.
0: Well, I must say, Leslie, you certainly know how to cheer a girl up. I better rewrite my donor card. Leave the lot to the British Museum.
2: Yeah, phone, darling.
0: I can still hear. I expect it's the social services checking I'm all right. Hello, Caroline Duggan's Home Help.
5: Yeah, Rob, that's Caroline Duggan, isn't it? This is Ben Todd. You know, Claire's guy.
0: Oh, Ben. Hello. How are you?
5: Fine. Listen, I wondered if you fancied a weekend windsurfing.
0: Windsurfing? Is that where you get on a board and fall off?
5: Yeah, sort of. Look, I'm fixed up to go, but Claire says it's not her bag. She suggested you. I mean, all legit, there'll be four of us.
0: Oh, I don't know, Ben. I'm a bit old for that sort of thing.
5: Oh, come on, you're the same age as Claire, aren't you?
0: Heavens, I'm 4...
5: I assumed you were. Have I,
0: I'm 4, telling the truth. Yes, I am Claire's age. Roughly.
5: Well, then, what about it?
0: Well, if you think I can manage.
5: Oh, sure. Look, I'll call in your office and give you the gin.
0: Fine. And Ben, thanks. Well, not everyone thinks I'm past it. I'm going windsurfing, Leslie.
2: Good grief. Will they have a lifeboat standing by?
0: You are daft, sitting around moping about your age. You're still in your prime.
2: Really?
0: If I'm young enough to go windsurfing, so are you.
2: You're right. I've been talking nonsense. You're as old as you feel. Good mind to come with you.
0: I'm worried I might not manage, though. I don't see how you stand up straight.
2: It's all in the balance. Move from the hips. You know, I'll show you. Look, help me up on the sofa.
0: Are you sure?
2: Yes, of course. Yeah. Look, here we are. Now, if I fall to the right, I jerk to the left. So, what?
0: What's the matter, Leslie?
2: I think my back's gone. Can you get me a doctor?
0: No, darling, don't move.
6: Not there. No, it's up here. Leslie Phillips and Joe Bennett starred in Drop Me Here, Darling. Also featured were Norma Ronald and Joe Dunlop. The program was written by Andrew Palmer and produced by Edward Taylor.

0: 31 and a half, 32, 33, 35, 40 and 10 is 50, and 50 is a pound. At first, when you are given change in new money, it may sound rather odd. So if you're puzzled by 31 and a half, 32, 33, 35, 40 and 10 is 50, and 50 is a pound, think decimal. Now there are 100 new pence in a pound. Think decimal. That way you'll find shopping simple.
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2: Sorry!
1: Nougat and caramel golden light?
2: Sorry!
1: And don't forget the hazelnut in every bite! And again! What has a hazelnut in every bite?
2: Sorry!
1: Thick milk chocolate for your delight?
2: Sorry!
1: Nougat and caramel golden light? And don't forget the hazelnut in every bite!
2: Sorry!
1: A hazelnut in every bite!
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3: Ah, Hillary, there you are.
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3: 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This is a building case.
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3: Sorry, I don't see the connection. This is a building case.
5: Morning, sir. Mr. Shaw.
3: Vince, thank goodness you're here. Hillary started reading the papers in our case.
5: No!
3: I told him.
5: Sir, please, this is a building case.
4: I know. You still need to know how much preparation I've done to charge a fair fee.
3: Oh, Hillary, I should apologise. I genuinely didn't realise, Vince, you explained.
5: It's a building dispute worth 15 million quid, so obviously you do your small change calculation.
4: What?
5: Divide by 30. That gives you £500,000. That's the amount that no one will mind giving to the barristers. Just looks like small change. And that's just your starting point for negotiating.
3: Yes, after that it gets quite complex. Vince can get it uplifted based on a range of factors.
4: What factors?
5: How accurate a client's accounting procedures are, where I take the senior partner of re-instructing solicitors drinking, does he like redheads? It gets quite mathematical. But if you start reading the papers, well, it's going to distort things. Close up the file, and I think we can all overlook it this once.
3: No one ever reads the papers before a four-month building case. I mean, God, they're so bloody tedious. Nothing happens in the first couple of weeks. You can get your prep done then, if you like. Although I tend to take a good Jilly Cooper with me.
5: Four Court Buildings? Yes? No. No!
3: Are you all right, Vince?
5: Yes, sir, that was instructing solicitors. Just telling me that your opponent representing the architects is, Vernon Ames, QC.
3: Ames?
5: Yes. And so you really mustn't, not this time.
3: I have no intention. Really, Vince, I've absolutely no feelings whatsoever about Vernon Ames, QC.
4: Have you been up against him before, John?
3: Yes, I've been against the conniving little git.
5: Mr. Trippin, you mustn't let him play the game.
4: What game?
5: The word game, the one they always play in building cases. Ames is, pretty good at it.
3: He is not good. He's incredibly bloody lucky, that's all he is. Unbelievably lucky, that's why he wins, because he's bloody lucky. But I'm not going to play.
4: What is the word game?
5: Well, the case itself is always so boring that the barristers liven it up by betting each other that they can't get a certain word or phrase into a question or speech. If the judge doesn't notice, you win.
3: How he managed to get the words "kiss my verruca" into a question about a rear elevation dormer windows is positively dishonest. But I'm not going to play.
5: I'm only saying because you did lose a lot of money last time.
3: Look, I got four of the seven dwarves into that submission about the concrete screed flooring. Remember that. I'm not going to play.
6: Oh, come on, Ruth. You can make this call.
7: Welcome to the Claret Knights Introduction Agency. Attractive, like-minded introductions for attractive, like-minded people. If you've paid your £1,000 joining fee, press star to go to your date box. You have four responses from like-minded, attractive partners. To hear the first response, press...
8: Hi, Ruth, my name's Donnie. I'm 39, quite hunky, big bags of fun. Oh, and I work in PR.
9: Hi, Ruth, my name's Shane. I'm an unmarried single guy, really just looking for an uncomplicated relationship, preferably on a Thursday afternoon between...
8: On the phone, sorry about that.
10: I'll
9: call you in a bit, Ruth.
8: Ruth, Paul's my name. I'm a bit of a nut, and I'm in the mad, bad world of public relations.
6: Oh, I said no one in PR.
11: Hi, Ruth. My name's Andy. I'm a chef.
6: Who's chef?
11: But actually, I used to be in PR.
8: Hi, is that Ruth? I hope it is. This is Guy. What can I say? I'm a normal bloke, like the outdoors, old movies, just kind of long afternoons, fireplaces, and... big hugs. You've probably had tons of calls. Your message is great, by the way. Kind of mysterious, but warm. Anyway, cheers.
6: No, hold on. Oh, how would you repeat the message?
4: Hi, Ruth.
6: Oh, Hilary. I was just on the phone. That's why I had the phone in my hand. I was just on it.
4: Having a phone call.
6: Hilary, when you go out with someone, do you tell them you're a barrister?
4: How do you mean, when you go out with...
6: When you see someone, do you tell them?
4: No, I don't normally tell them I'm a barrister. Not if I just see them, a person.
6: No, I mean, do you tell someone when you start a relationship with them?
4: Oh, when you start a relationship? Oh, no, sorry, that's a different question. I wouldn't know.
6: Oh, you men just have so many preconceptions about it. As soon as they find out you're a barrister, they expect you to have all these male characteristics. You know, to be argumentative.
4: Oh, that's terrible.
6: To be highly articulate and overly intellectual. When they get scared of...
4: Well, I don't know. What about that bloke Steve? He liked the fact that you were a barrister.
6: Well, yes, but that's because he was a Category A prisoner. He lost interest after his appeal, remember? Do you think it's dishonest not to tell just this time?
4: I couldn't say.
6: I said, I just want a normal date for once. And when you tell them you're a barrister, they always ask the same question, as if it's original. How do you defend someone you know to be guilty?
4: Actually, I was wondering about that.
6: I've got to tell you. I've done this really brilliant thing. Well, it's a bit mad. It's just a laugh, really. Well, I've joined an introduction agency.
4: Oh, I thought about doing that once, but, I was too shy. But then I found this fantastic agency for people who are too shy to join an introduction agency. Introducing Introductions. You send in a form and they introduce you to an introduction agency. John, is that Usher wearing slippers?
12: I told you. People like to make themselves comfortable for these long cases. Now, where's my Walkman? Oh... Vince, I never know which way the tape goes in.
5: I put the last of the Lever Arch files in Council's Row, sir, next to the tea's made.
4: I didn't know you liked country and western.
12: Oh, I don't really, but Joy bought me the complete Kenny Rogers for our anniversary. Her territorials love it, apparently, and, well, I have to listen to it. She asks questions, you see, fairly detailed ones.
13: John, how are you?
12: Oh, dangles.
5: Sir, don't be drawn in.
12: I won't, I will. Look, Vince, you make this thing work. Vernon! How lovely to see you.
13: You look very well. You've lost a lot of weight round the eyes.
4: What? Hello, Mr. Ames. I'm Hilary Tripping. I'm acting for one of the subcontractors.
12: And you know Vincent by Clark?
13: Yes, vaguely. Well, two members of your chambers. That should make it a tad more interesting, don't you think, John?
12: I don't know what you're talking about.
13: Well, 4 months in front of His Honour, Judge Risby. Surely we can liven things up with a wager or two.
12: Oh, that absurd infantile game you position thinking's clever. Really, Vernon, I thought you'd grown out of those kind of schoolboy pranks.
13: Well, you're not still smarting after my last victory.
12: No, I'm not. As a matter of fact, I actually do happen to think that justice deserves a little more in the way of dignity than senior barristers trying to get silly words into their speeches.
5: I've got it to work, sir. You hadn't pressed the button marked play.
14: Howard County.
13: £500 says I can get any word or combination of words you care to mention into my opening speech.
12: 500 and I get to choose.
13: Sir.
12: But I get to choose. I could give them a Welsh one, you know, the word for bread. It's bound to have at least 15 syllables.
5: Remember last time.
12: I was just unlucky. He must have been the only judge on the bench who knew what that was in rhyming slang.
5: It's too dangerous for you, sir.
12: All right. No, Vernon, sorry, not interested. Matter of principle. Sorry, you may not be familiar with that word. It'll be in your dictionary between prick and primate.
13: Come on, John, you get to choose. You'll never get a better chance to beat me. I'll take the bet from any one of you.
12: You know, you disgust me. I said that Forecourt Buildings isn't...
5: Sir, would you mind if I made the bet?
12: What? Excuse me a minute. I'd like to have a word with my clerk.
5: What are you doing? I thought you were the one who didn't want to get into this. I didn't want you to get into it. I think I've got his number, though.
4: What are you going to ask him to get in?
5: He said any word or combination of words. Entire cast of EastEnders. Can't be done. It's safer this way. If the judge finds out that I bet him, the only one who gets into trouble is Ames.
12: Yeah, well, there is that. Yes, okay. Very well, Vernon. My clerk will bet you that you can't get the entire cast of EastEnders into your opening speech.
13: All right, I'll take it.
12: Good. £500 says you can't do it.
13: What is EastEnders?
12: Brilliant start, Vernon. It's tell him what Eastern Tenders is, Vince.
15: It's a soap opera, sir. I'll write all the names down for you.
4: Ruth?
6: Oh, I'm not ready to order yet. I'm waiting for someone.
4: I'm Guy.
6: Oh, Guy, hi! Hi, Guy. I'm Ruth.
4: Shall I,
6: Oh, yes, sit down, please.
4: I bought you some lilies. It's a bit of a cliché, I suppose. I'm sorry. I just love the shape, the elegance and the scent.
6: Oh, no, they're lovely. Oh, I mean, you shouldn't have. I mean, why, Guy? Guy, why? Oh, sorry, I'm doing it again. You see, so many words rhyme with Guy.
4: Yes.
6: You don't really think about it, do you?
4: It's going to be difficult to say bye.
6: Well, it's a bit early for that. I mean, I definitely like it. I'm not that emotionally attached. Yet.
4: God, these things are awkward, aren't they? I don't know what to say. Jobs, I guess. I'm a landscape gardener. What do you do?
6: Do you know, I was just thinking, people always do that, don't they? What do you do? What do I do? What's your job? What's my job? Why don't we just concentrate on us?
4: Yeah, that's cool. Yeah, it's stupid to think that you know a person because of their job, or you know the job they do because of the way they behave.
6: Oh, absolutely.
16: Are Signor and Signorina ready to order?
6: If it please you, might we be permitted 5-minute adjournment before we're granted our final order?
16: Pardon?
6: Oh, nothing. I'll have the minestrone.
4: Yeah, why not? Me too.
16: 2 minestrone.
4: Can we have a few more minutes before we decide our main course?
16: Of course.
4: Okay, you're right about jobs, but, you got me intrigued now. The way you spoke to him.
6: What did I say?
4: No, it's more the way you said it. You do something like...
6: Nursing. I'm a nurse. Yes, that's what I do.
4: Oh, right.
6: There. I said it.
16: 2 minestrone? Oh! Ow! God, you burnt me!
4: Oh, sir, I'm sorry. Please, let me help.
16: It's all right. My companion's a nurse. Oh, Ruth, this is really stinging. What do I do?
6: Sue them. Negligent and occupational. You are a lawful visitor in these premises.
4: My leg's burnt. Oh, what do you normally do when someone gets burnt?
6: Normally? Well, it doesn't happen that often. See, I'm on paediatrics mainly, you know, old people.
4: Well, you must know what to do practically.
6: Oh, right, yes, I do. You just sit still and I'll go and get the names and addresses of some of the people who witnessed this.
17: Yes, Mr. Ames?
13: With your honour's leave, I was in the process of closing my opening speech.
17: You were closing your opening. Yes, I remember.
13: Very well.
15: It can't be done.
3: Are you sure?
15: He can't get the rest in. Not now.
13: I grant you, your honour, that the defendants had their fill. There is not a mark, not a trace, not a dot on these site plans. It sounds pat to say there has been a tiff between the parties, but no, it's far fouler. To be frank, these plans have been butchered.
15: Bollocks.
3: It's not as if it's difficult. I mean, did you see Judge Risby? He's as bored as the rest of us.
18: He's not as bored as I am.
5: I still think it's too risky, sir.
3: I honestly don't think His Honour Judge Comatose would notice if he got up and recited the charge of the Light Brigade in Swahili.
13: John! Hilary, Vincent, I think I got them all in. I may have mentioned Ricky, Bianca and Gianni DeMarco twice when I was addressing His Honour on the question of the reinforced steel joist. Sorry about that.
5: It's quite all right, sir. 480... 500.
13: Thank you. What was the name of the program again?
5: EastEnders.
13: I shall have to watch an episode, see if I got the pronunciation correct, mate.
5: Yes, sir, that would be enormous fun.
13: John, surely I can interest you in a little flutter now you've seen what a lamb Risby is.
5: What do you have?
13: Sir, no. Now, I'll make it easy for you. No cast lists. I'll choose a short combination of words for you to get in any time you're on your feet today.
3: How many times do you have to be told, Ames, we're not interested in your silly game?
18: What are the words?
3: Hillary.
18: No, I'm not going to do it. I just wondered what the words would be, theoretically.
13: £2,000 says you can't get the Pirates of Penzance in before the end of the day.
18: That doesn't sound too hard.
5: Vince, what do you think?
3: Oh, you know what happened last time you tried. Two of those charges were dropped at the disciplinary hearings. £1,000.
15: What if you get excited like last time?
3: What, one little punch?
15: And you did promise Mrs. Fuller Carp.
12: Oh, yes, yes, yes, you're right. You're right, it's stupid. Sorry, Vernon. You can forget it. You might find this kind of thing amusing. Our Chambers finds it rather distasteful.
13: Oh, very well. But the offer stands, and, well, let's make it 3,000, shall we?
3: Let's make it 3,000, shall we?
15: Bit oily, isn't it?
12: A bit. If it didn't exist, the price of crude would collapse.
7: Welcome to the Claret Knights Introduction Agency. If you wish to check your first date box, press star now. Following a first date, each attractive, like-minded datee has 2 days within which to call the date box to indicate that they would rather not continue to date the attractive, like-minded datee who they initially selected. To check for A, rejections, by any of the attractive, like-minded datees you have dated, press 1 now.
6: Okay, here goes.
7: Your date box is empty!
6: Yes! Yes! Oh, come on, Ruth. Oh, you've just got to believe, of course he hasn't rejected you. Why should he? You're an attractive, like-minded nurse. What if he just forgot to ring?
10: Claret Knights.
6: Oh, right. Well, I went on a first date with this guy.
10: Was that the funeral director with the halitosis?
6: No.
10: Only we've had trouble with him before. He's a lovely fella, but I've told him people don't like going to the pictures in a car that size.
6: No. Well, you see, the thing is, I've checked my date box, and it is 2 days after the date. I was just wondering whether he's contacted the agency directly to cancel any further contact.
10: I don't think so. If there's nothing in your date box, he's still interested in seeing you. We do make that clear.
6: Are you sure he hasn't contacted you directly? Maybe to your solicitors or...
10: No.
6: Oh, Mrs. Claret! Oh, it was from the solicitors, wasn't it?
8: Ruth, it's Guy.
6: Oh, Guy, hi, hello. How are you?
8: Oh, okay, thanks. We're getting better. They were pretty good at St. Thomas's.
6: Oh, I've been really worried about you.
8: Oh, thanks. I was worried about you, too, you know, fainting in the ambulance.
6: Oh, yes, I'm fine, though. I was tired of all the, you know, the nursing. Look, you probably haven't had time to call my date box, so if this is to say that you do...
8: No, well... I'd like to see you again if I could.
6: Oh, no, that's fine. I understand that you don't want to see me.
8: No, I do want to see you. Well, I need to talk to you.
6: Oh, you need to... Oh, when? Where?
8: Well, what about tonight? After work? Say, 6:30 at the bar next to the restaurant?
6: Oh, fine. I've got a case of rubbing alcohol to deliver to the neonatal unit. It's for the babies to rub in a bit. Stops chafing. I'll see you at 6.
8: See then.
19: The facing bricks to the external walls are covered with a water-resistant polyurethane protective to both front and rear aspects.
15: John.
19: While there was no apparent evidence...
15: What? Have you finished with the travel scrabble? It's my turn.
12: Oh, yes, here you are. I did it. 1 point.
15: I'm so bored. Do you think that other barrister's nearly finished?
12: Oh, I don't know.
15: Do you think he's nearly halfway through?
12: You asked me that 3 minutes ago.
15: Sorry. Wouldn't it be great to take 3 grand from Ames?
12: Oh, Hillary, you're being so immature about this. I mean, I'm perfectly capable of not thinking about that bet. I really don't see why you can't.
15: What's that you keep writing in your notebook?
12: That refers to an entirely different £3,000. Look, give me back that travel scrabble. I can see where to put that consonant now.
15: £7 says the next time the judge goes for the water jug, he uses his left hand.
12: That's stupid. He's clearly left-handed. You saw the way he carried in that car blanket.
15: I'm going to take Ames's bet.
12: You know, Hillary, I'm surprised at your lack of self-control. You just seem addicted to this absurd game. I mean, I'm prepared to help you beat this thing.
15: Are you?
12: Yes. £5 says you can't stop yourself betting with Ames.
20: Yes, Mr. Tripping.
21: Yes, Your Honour. As I was saying, if, hypothetically for the moment, there was a change of user of the building to business use, let's say, for instance, to a pie shop...
17: Yes?
21: The rates, or rateable value, would no doubt in theory rise. And in those circumstances, if, for the sake of argument, there was an infestation of ants within the premises caused by the pies, and the infestation was eliminated by one or other of the new pest control methods by trapping or penning, and then poisoning said ants.
17: Yes?
21: The pie rates of penned ants would be eliminated.
17: Yes, a sound point upon which perhaps to adjourn for luncheon.
3: £3,000. I'm not going to be the only person in this case who doesn't make money.
15: It's not as simple as that, sir.
3: Simple? He's not a judge, he's a slot machine. Apparently he can't stop paying out in silver dollars.
15: Sir, I beg you not to do anything rash.
3: Why don't you shut up? I've listened to you throughout this trial, and what have I got? Diddly squat.
15: I just think he's done all of this to sucker you in.
3: What, lose £3,000? Oh, yeah. Vernon Ames is a complete bloody idiot. Don't you see he's there for the taking? You know, Vince, this is why you live in Essex and I live in Surrey.
17: Vernon! Job.
3: Look, Vernon, I haven't taken part in any of these games.
13: I know, you found them trivial, and in truth, I think you have a very fair point.
3: Yes, they have been trivial, but that's because the amounts have been so small. I mean, well, if you really want to play, it should be for proper money, not just trivial amounts.
13: No. I think you had it right earlier. It cheapens the whole judicial process.
3: Well, I think that was right earlier on, before you lost that money to Hillary. You see, that, in a way, was an injustice, and I feel very bad about that, being his head of chambers. So I'd like to offer you the chance to win it back from me.
13: No. If I were to make another bet, it would have to be for a very substantial amount.
3: Yes, well, that shouldn't be a problem. How does 10 grand sound?
15: Sir.
3: Shut up.
13: What about your brief fee?
3: £40,000.
13: Okay, let's play the game. I choose one word, just one, and you've got to get it into a submission on the brickwork rendering without the judge noticing.
3: One word? Well, why not make it a bit more challenging?
13: Cunnilingus.
3: What? We didn't say anything about those kind of words.
13: No, we didn't specify, did we?
3: Ruth.
6: Guy.
4: Ruth. I've got something to tell you.
6: Oh, what, darling?
4: I'm sorry, I couldn't do this on the phone in that absurd date box thing.
6: Oh, no, they're horrible, aren't they?
4: There's no easy way to say this, but, well, the thing is, I'm still getting over someone at the moment.
6: Oh, you mean a relationship? With a person?
4: Yes. I probably shouldn't have joined the introduction agency, but I just felt that when it ended, I had to get back out there, you know, and I'm sorry.
6: Oh, it's okay, you see, because I quite like waiting anyway. So I could wait, and I'd probably quite like it.
4: It's a long story. It's just that my last girlfriend was a barrister.
6: A barrister? You mean in the legal sense?
4: Yeah, they're just so... Oh, I don't know.
6: Oh, but nurses can be quite like barristers.
4: Oh, no, don't get me wrong. You do a great job. I've just got this thing. I used to ask her how she could defend someone she knew was guilty. Ask her. It was fascinating.
6: Oh, guys, look, this sounds mad, but I am a barrister. No, really, you've got to believe that.
4: Yeah, that's the nurse in you, trying to pretend just to help. I'm really touched by that. But, you know, I think I'd better go.
6: No, Guy, I really am a barrister, really. No, I didn't want to tell you because, well, with most men, it just turns them off. They feel threatened.
4: Are you serious?
6: Yes. And now by telling a load of lies about being a nurse, I've actually found a guy called Guy who likes women barristers.
4: This is incredible.
6: I know, Your Honour.
4: It's great. I mean, we've got so much in common.
6: Well...
4: No, not only that, but... I told a lie as well. I'm not a landscape gardener. Actually, I'm in public relations. But that's not important now. Tell me, how do you represent someone who you know is guilty?
17: Mr. Fullercarp?
4: John? What's spork? There's no such word.
3: Well, you're some sort of bird.
15: I've never heard of it.
4: Well, I challenge your spork. Vince, give me the dictionary.
17: Mr. Fuller Carr.
3: Shut up. This is my last chance to win the bet. Yes, Your Honour. I wondered if I might address you on the somewhat tedious and indeed uninteresting matter of the front elevation rendering.
17: Ah, yes, indeed. Front elevation rendering. I was wondering when someone was going to get to that.
3: Well, I can't pretend that it's a fascinating subject, Your Honour. Indeed, it's one that rather makes the eyes shut and a drowsy numbness mask the senses.
17: Not at all, Mr. Fullercarp. Rendering of any type to any brick fascia is scintillating stuff.
3: Is it? Really?
17: Mr. Fullercarp, have you read Rise Be on Rendering? I spent 14 years working on the subject. I shall hang on every word.
3: Oh, will you? Do you have to? I shouldn't if I were you. Ames, you knew about this.
0: That's pure conjecture. You took the bet.
17: Mr. Fullercarp?
3: What?
17: I'm waiting.
3: Oh, I'm sorry, Your Honour. Right. Well, if one looks at photograph 407B1 in box file 37F...
17: It's 37D, for goodness sake. I remember the photo distinctly. Look at that mortar. Mostly sand, just 1/9 cement dust. Magnificent.
3: Yes, well... Right, if one were to cast a casual and leisurely glance above the concrete plinth, one might feel one's eyelids closing, slowly closing, gently closing.
17: What are you talking about?
3: Sorry, Your Honour. I was saying simply that the late Edwardian brickwork is clearly of traditional 9-inch solid construction. They perhaps present something of a gun.
1: I hesitate to interrupt my learned friend, but on this side of the court, we were having a little difficulty hearing. I wonder if he might enunciate a little.
3: I didn't interrupt you.
0: I wasn't whispering.
17: I agree with Mr. Ames. Speak up, ma'am. The brickwork presents something of a con...
3: A conundrum.
17: In what sense?
3: In the sense of a canoe-like pattern just visible above the lintel.
1: I'm sorry, Your Honour. I was trying to take a note of my learned friend's submission. Might I ask him to repeat that last sequence of words?
3: I really hate you, you know.
17: Mr. Fullercarp.
3: I have to say, Your Honour, I really don't know quite what intervention my learned friend is going to come up with next. Frankly, his cunning lingers on and on and on and on.
0: Sir, a seat. You did it.
3: What? Be quiet.
0: You say that you got it in.
3: You're right. I got it in.
1: Your
3: I won.
1: Honour, could my learned friend please repeat?
17: No, Mr. Ames, he most certainly couldn't.
3: Thank you, Your Honour.
17: I heard him quite well.
3: Perhaps this might be a convenient time for an adjournment, Your Honour. I was rather hoping to go to the bank this afternoon.
17: Mr. Carp, I am not a fool.
3: No, of course not, Your Honour. You're a judge.
17: I know that you've been playing a game.
3: A game, Your Honour? I
17: will not have these proceedings trivialized. I advise you in the strongest possible terms to be frank with me.
3: Frank? Yes, okay. God, I knew this was stupid. Yes, I was playing a game. Well, it was a bet. What an idiot. I was foolish enough to think that I could get the word cunnilingus into my speech.
17: Mr. Fullercarp.
3: Oh, to think I could pull the wool over Your Honour's eyes. Things haven't been going all that well at home recently. Not that that excuses anything.
17: Mr. Fullercarp, I am deeply perplexed.
3: Yes, Your Honour, I'm sorry.
17: The game I was referring to was Travel Scrabble. tell me what exactly is cunnilingus?
3: It's a kind of spork, Your Honour.
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1: In the August of 1982, we felt we had sufficient evidence of corruption to order that work on the airport site be stopped immediately.
2: Lord Chumley Peterson was chairman of the inquiry into the sighting of London's third airport at Shifton.
1: Of course, unfortunately, by this time, most of Shifton itself had been demolished.
2: Formerly a town with a population of 60,000 people, by August, all that remained of Shifton was a municipal car park and a scout hut.
1: In that respect, I suppose, the inquiry was only a limited success.
2: This week, in Delve Special's final programme on the Shifton project, we shall be looking at the fates of the four men behind the scheme. Simon Davis, Carlos Barazzi, Harold Browncoat, and the solicitor F.W. Braithwaite. In particular, we shall be asking the question, was justice ever really done to these men? It's a question that still needs an answer now, some 2 years after the events that were to form the basis of the Shifton scandal. On Saturday, August the 21st, 1982, Lord Chumley Peterson's inquiry handed over to the police what they believed to be irrefutable evidence of grossly corrupt practices. Work on the airport site stopped immediately, and the police decided to make their arrests. They went first to the London offices of F.W. Braithwaite. Delve's microphones were there, waiting for them.
3: I'm now standing in Deben Street in the heart of London's West End, outside the offices of the solicitor F.W. Braithwaite. The police have just arrived and surrounded the entire building, and now I think the inspector in charge of the operation is about to make an announcement.
4: Mr. Braithwaite, this is the police. We have the building totally surrounded. Come out now with your hands in the air.
3: Everyone is waiting anxiously now. Several marksmen I can see have taken up positions on adjacent rooftops. And there's movement inside the building now. There's a window on the second floor has been opened. There's a man leaning out.
5: Can I help you?
4: Are you Mr. Braithwaite?
5: Yes.
4: Then come down now with your hands in the air.
5: Is it urgent?
4: You are under arrest, Mr. Braithwaite. Come down immediately.
5: I'm sorry, but I'm a bit busy at the moment. I'd like to wait a few minutes. You'll find some chairs in the lobby.
4: Okay, men,
2: Seconds later, Braithwaite was led out in handcuffs and taken away. Inspector Howard then spoke to the assembled reporters.
6: Officers under my command broke down the front door of the building and proceeded rapidly up the stairs to the second floor, where they discovered the suspect heaping papers onto a fire he had started on the top of his desk. He was immediately arrested and led away.
7: Did he say anything at all, Inspector?
6: Yes. He claimed that his central heating had packed up.
3: Inspector, what kind of papers was it that he was trying to destroy?
6: Various files, sir, a large number of letters, and a guidebook entitled Where to Eat in Buenos Aires.
2: Also on the police list was Carlo Sparazzi. This is Inspector Howard again, talking to us 5 hours later in a field in Suffolk.
6: Officers under my command arrived at Mr. Sparazzi's East London residence at 08:30 hours this morning, at which time the suspect was seen leaving his drive at a speed in excess of 50 miles an hour. A prolonged chase ensued across three counties until such time as his car came to rest in that water-filled ditch over there, whereupon he was taken into custody.
7: Did he say anything when he was arrested, Inspector?
6: Yes, he said he hadn't noticed us waving him down.
2: By the time the police arrived at Simon Davis's house, he was gone. And the house was empty, save only for a note containing a forwarding address in Brazil. This only left Councillor Harold Browncoat, the last of the four men on the police list. When they arrived at his office, on the 10th floor of the Browncoat Davis building in West London, they found an empty room, an open window, and a pile of clothes on the window ledge outside. A search of the office revealed this message on Browncoat's office dictaphone.
8: Sarah, I want this typed up as soon as possible. To whom it may concern, comma, I can't go on, colon. I must end it all, full stop. New paragraph, goodbye, cruel world, comma, Harold Browncoat. Letter ends. Copies to wife, police and insurance company, that's all, thank you, Sarah. Oh, have the rest of the day off. Shan't be needing you.
2: Once again, I spoke to Inspector Howard. I asked him first whether he was treating the matter as suicide.
6: Yes.
2: And yet, so far I understand, you've been unable to locate the body.
6: That is correct, sir, yes.
2: Is that unusual in cases of this kind?
6: Yes, sir, very unusual. In cases of this kind, we generally tend to find the body almost immediately.
2: Have you any idea why you haven't on this occasion?
6: Well, sir, there are a number of possible explanations. For example, Mr. Browncoat might have landed on the top of a moving van, which then continued on its journey, the driver unaware that anything untoward had taken place.
9: But surely the driver would have heard something.
6: Not if he was wearing a personal stereo at the time, sir, no.
9: Hmm. Are there any other possibilities?
6: A freak gust of wind?
9: Is that very likely?
6: No, not really, sir. This is a densely populated area. I feel sure that someone would have noticed a body flying past their window and reported it to us.
9: What about
6: body snatchers? Yeah, we have considered that possibility also, sir. We are, of course, interviewing the usual suspects, but if someone drops 10 stories when he lands, there's very little of him left, which would be of much use to any body snatcher.
9: Yeah, but there would be something.
6: Yes, sir. Certainly more than we've found so far.
2: We spoke next to the councillor's wife, Mrs. Browncoat.
10: Mrs. Browncoat, it's very good of you to agree to talk to us at what obviously must be a very distressing time for you.
11: That's all right. It's no skin off my nose.
10: You appear to be reacting to the situation with amazing calmness.
11: He's not dead, you know.
10: I see. You haven't yet been able to come fully to terms with him.
11: No, I just haven't dared get my hopes up, that's all.
10: Well, what else do you think might have happened to him?
11: It's obvious, isn't it? The bug has scarpered.
10: You seem very sure of that.
11: I am. I saw him practicing.
10: Practicing? Practicing what?
11: His escape. Late at night, when he thought I was asleep, he used to go to the spare room, open the window, climb out, take all his clothes off, then shin down the drainpipe and slip in through the kitchen window. He's been doing it for weeks.
10: And you never thought to ask him about it?
11: Why should I?
10: Well, it's not exactly normal behaviour.
11: My husband does not know what normal behaviour is.
10: Mrs. Browncoat, you give the impression that your relationship with your husband was not a particularly good one.
11: No.
10: And yet you stayed with him for 20 years?
11: Only for the sake of my parents.

0: forsake my parents.
1: I see they would have been upset if you'd split up.
0: They certainly would. He owned the deeds to their house. He tricked them out of them the night he went round to ask their permission to marry me. He's clever like that.
1: Finally, Mrs. Brownclad, do you have any advice to offer the policemen who are trying to find your husband?
0: Yes. Tell them to leave their wallets at home.
1: The police gave a special permission to broadcast that interview in the hope that it would jog the memory of some potential witness. And that is exactly what it did. The witness was Ted Coulson, a lavatory attendant at the Browncoat Davis headquarters. This is what he told us 2 years ago.
2: I was cleaning these wash basins here when I heard this sort of tapping sound coming from outside the window. I shut it, you see, because it shouldn't have been open anyway. It's against regulations.
3: Please go on.
2: So I goes over and opens the window, and there's this naked man standing on the ledge shivering. So I says, "Hello, Mr. Browncoat, what are you doing out there?"
3: And what did he say?
2: He said, "Who shut this window?"
3: Mm-hmm.
2: So I says, "Well, I did, Mr. Browncoat, because it shouldn't have been opened anyway. It upsets the air conditioning, which is very sensitive to temperature, and..."
3: Why have you stopped?
2: Well, that's as far as I got before he told me to shut up and help him in.
3: So you did?
2: Yeah, and that's when he corrected me.
3: He corrected you?
2: Yeah, he said he wasn't Harold Browncoat, and he was sick to death of being mistaken for him. Then he goes into that loo over there.
3: Were you still in the room when he came out?
2: Oh, yeah. He was wearing clothes by then. There must have been a pile of them left in there. Don't know who put them there. That's against regulations, too.
3: What sort of clothes?
2: Well, there was a kilt, a tartan scarf tied round his wrist, and a blue and white T-shirt with the words "Kenny Dalglish Walks on Water" written on it.
3: He was dressed as a Scottish football supporter.
2: Yeah, I suppose he was, really.
1: The next witness to approach the police was a British Rail ticket inspector. Afterwards, he spoke to us.
4: They ordered him on the train, all over them, you see.
3: And amongst them, you believe you spotted Harold Brownclad?
4: Oh, yeah. Yeah, he was in a mob of them all lounging around in the first-class compartment.
3: Why do you remember him in particular?
4: Well, he was the only one who actually had a first-class ticket.
3: Can you describe him to me?
4: Yeah, well, very usual. Exactly like the rest of them, in fact. Except they were all singing and ripping up the seats while he was smoking a pipe and reading the Daily Telegraph.
1: A day later, the Delve office received an anonymous phone call from a Scottish taxi driver, angered at the tip he had received from a Scottish football supporter of 10 Swiss centimes. He had apparently dropped the passenger outside a house in the small highland village of Achnadeag. Within a matter of hours, I was in Achnadeag.
5: Hello? Anybody at home? Hello?
6: Hi.
3: Mr. Brownclad, I'm David Lander from BBC Radio's Delve programme. We have, of course, met several times before.
6: Sorry, I dinna speak English.
3: You're Gaelic?
6: Aye.
3: Carvel, Mr. Brownclad, Leotard.
6: Goodbye.
3: Mr. Brownclad, I can't allow you to shut the door. There are a number of questions I want to ask you.
6: There's nobody here by that name. Try Wales.
3: I recognise you, Mr. Brownclad.
6: You're wrong. I'm Hamish McKenna, a shepherd.
3: In that case, where are your sheep?
6: What? Oh, they don't. Excuse me. I'd better go out and look for them.
3: I can't allow you to go, Mr. McKenna.
6: You'd better. We've got friends in high places.
3: How would a shepherd have friends in high places?
6: We met socially. Now,
3: I'm sorry. I'm not convinced. I think I can hear the police approaching. Mr. Browncoat. Mr. Browncoat. Mr. Browncoat is now running away from the police. Mr. Browncoat, have you anything to say before you're arrested?
6: Yes. Go away, you bastard.
3: No! Oh!
1: The trial of Browncoat, Braithwaite and Spirazzi started at the Old Bailey in London on Monday, the 27th of September, 1982. 10 weeks later, after one of the most expensive hearings in British legal history, all three men walked away free. We consulted the opinion of Professor Randolph Spencer, one of the country's most respected experts in criminal law. I asked him, had there been a miscarriage of justice?
7: Yes.
1: So then, what went wrong? Journalist Jerry Peters covered the trial for BBC Radio News.
8: Of course, it was an immensely complicated case. You see, the defence's strategy was to make it appear even more complicated. We got the first glimpse of this strategy on the trial's second day when Harold Browncoat stood up and shouted that he was not Harold Browncoat, but four other people.
1: The court was immediately adjourned pending psychiatric reports. The following is a recording of an interview held at that time between Harold Browncoat and the eminent psychiatrist Sir Peter Tench.
9: Are you Harold Browncoat?
10: No, I'm Stan Brown.
9: Stan Brown.
10: I'm David Sinclair.
9: David Sinclair.
10: And Harry Pigeon.
9: Anyone else?
10: Oh yes.
11: Brenda.
9: Brenda?
11: Brenda Hayworth.
9: A woman?
11: With a name like Brenda, what do you think?
9: Tell me, how long have you been...

0: these four different people.
1: Well, when was it we met, Dave? When we were in Blackpool, Harry? What year was that, Dan?
0: 1977, wasn't it?
1: That's right, 1977.
0: So you all know each other?
1: Yes.
0: Yes?
1: Yeah.
2: I don't.
1: Oh, dear, I'm sorry, Brenda. I'm Harry.
2: Hello, Harry.
3: I'm Dave Sinclair.
4: Hello, Dave.
5: And this is Dan.
2: Hello, Stan.
0: Hello, Brenda. Tell me, do any of you also know a man called Harold Browncoat?
1: I've never seen him.
0: Me neither.
1: Nor me.
0: Who?
6: After that interview, Sir Peter Tench announced his conclusions.
7: Gentlemen, I'm convinced that Harold Browncoat genuinely believes he is four different people. He's not faking.
6: The following day, Harold Browncoat admitted that he had been faking. His wife, Anne Browncoat, was able to explain her husband's unexpected change in attitude.
8: It's simple. He suddenly realized that the newspapers wouldn't pay a penny for his memoirs if he couldn't remember who he was.
6: But the defense counsel had other tricks up his sleeve.
9: Well, of course, Sir Percival performed brilliantly against us.
6: Mary Perkins was a clerk working for the prosecution counsel in the case.
9: He discredited all of our prosecution witnesses totally. And he did it in the most imaginative ways, too.
6: As an illustration of that point, here is an extract from a dramatic reconstruction of the trial based entirely on the original trial transcript and performed here by professional actors. Defense counsel Sir Percival Galveston is about to cross-examine a key prosecution witness.
10: Mrs. Rebelliard, you have stated to this court that you saw certain letters addressed to Carlo Sperazzi and signed by Harold Browncoat. Is that correct?
8: That's correct.
10: The substance of these letters being that Carlo Sperazzi should proceed with the blackmail of the Minister of Aerial Strategy in order that the contract to build Shifton Airport might be granted to Browncoat Davies Industries. Is that correct?
8: That is correct, yes.
10: Mrs. Rebelliard, it is your opinion, therefore, that Harold Browncoat and Carlo Sperazzi are guilty of the charge of conspiracy to blackmail?
8: Yes.
10: That's rather an arrogant attitude, is it not?
8: What?
10: Surely the question of their guilt is solely for the jury to decide.
8: Of course, but...
10: And yet, even before they've had a chance to retire to consider their verdict, you have made up your mind. As far as Mrs. Rebelliard of Putney is concerned, these men are guilty, and that's that.
8: Will you see, there were these letters
10: I put it to you, Mrs. Rebelliard, that you are biased against these two men.
8: You put it like that, I suppose I am, but only because I have...
10: And yet, in spite of this obvious bias, you expect the jury to believe your testimony, do you?
8: Well, I...
10: The testimony of a woman whose sole purpose in giving evidence in this trial is quite obviously to secure a verdict of guilty against these defendants. Tell me, what makes you such an incredibly malicious woman, Mrs. Rebelliard? Are you, as one might reasonably suspect, merely trying to compensate for your obviously repressed sexuality?
8: No, I saw the letters.
10: No further questions, madam.
6: Sir Percival constituted only one of the problems the prosecution had with its witnesses. Another was that so few of them actually came forward to appear in court. One absentee was this man, who even now, almost 2 years later, still wishes to remain anonymous.
11: I believe you had vital evidence which could have convicted all three men.
12: That's right, yes.
11: And yet you didn't turn up for the trial.
12: Why not? I didn't have a decent suit.
11: No, that's not the real reason.
12: No.
11: What is the real reason?
12: I was afraid.
11: Afraid of what?
12: All sorts of things. Whether I'd get on the right bus, if I'd have to wait around for hours once I got there, and what would happen if the defense counsel started to make jokes about my sex life.
11: But there was something else you were afraid of too, wasn't there?
12: Yes.
11: What was that?
12: Sperazzi's friends threatened to break both my legs if I testified.
6: Finally, in what many interpreted as an act of desperation, the prosecution made an extraordinary deal. In return for a guaranteed full pardon, F.W. Braithwaite agreed to cooperate with the police for the remainder of the trial. After the proceedings had ended, we spoke to the man who had been behind that deal, Chief Constable Dunstan. I asked him why he had agreed to such a controversial arrangement.
13: We felt that Braithwaite's cooperation would make the vital difference in securing guilty verdicts for all the defendants.
6: In fact, as it turned out, the jury chose to convict only one man, didn't they?
13: Yes.
6: And that was Braithwaite himself.
13: That's right. He was, in fact, able to provide much more damning evidence against himself than against either of the other two defendants.
6: Of course, many people believe it's wrong for the police to do deals with criminals.
13: Well, that doesn't really apply in this case. At the time we made the deal, Mr. Braithwaite was not a convicted criminal, and he probably would never have been one if we hadn't done the deal to get him to give evidence against himself.
6: Are we to take it then, Chief Constable, that you remain in favour of the system of super grasses?
13: Yes, of course. After all, the police cannot operate in a vacuum. To do our job properly, we need the cooperation of members of the public. And obviously that includes the criminals we are trying to convict. You see, the super grass system has three big advantages. One, we don't have to waste valuable police time trying to collect evidence against the man in question. Two, it virtually guarantees we get a conviction against the man in question. And three, it helps reduce the overcrowding in prisons.
6: On November the 29th, 1982, the jury returned verdicts of not guilty for both Harold Browncoat and Carlos Barazzi. Francis Braithwaite was found guilty on all charges, sentenced to 8 years, pardoned and released. It is now almost 2 years since the Shifton trial ended. Where are Braithwaite, Browncoat, Spirazzi and Davis now? Of Simon Davis, we know nothing. We've also been so far unable to speak to Harold Browncoat, now, of course, Baron Browncoat of Shifton. His secretary regretted that his business commitments, together with his frequent attendances at the House of Lords, precluded any possibility of an interview with us to, quote, reminisce about old times. F.W. Braithwaite, however, proved less elusive. He is currently the spiritual leader of a religious sect centred on a farm in Devon. The sect is completely closed off from the outside world, except for a telephone and a telex machine. Earlier this week, I called him up.
2: Yes?
6: Mr. Braithwaite, it's David Lander from BBC Radio's programme Delve here.
2: I'm sorry, we of the Church of Reappraisal are not acquainted with the sinful medium of radio.
6: You've appeared on this programme many times, Mr. Braithwaite.
2: The man to whom you refer no longer exists. I have been born anew. I have a new faith, a new spirit, a new soul.
6: I understand you also have 4 new bank accounts.
2: It is a bitter indictment upon this society that even an organisation as pure in spirit as ours has to maintain a steady cash flow.
6: Mr. Braithwaite, I understand your church is specifically geared to attract wealthy young people.
2: Our church is open to all who wish to purify themselves and seek the truth.
6: There is, of course, a considerable admission fee.
2: It is not an admission fee. It is a sum of money which we require to be paid as a final act of proof that applicants to our church are sincere in their beliefs.
6: I believe the sum required is in excess of £15,000.
2: We only want very sincere people.
6: Mr. Braithwaite, under your jurisdiction you have, I believe, 3 priests.
2: They are my helpers in bringing guidance to the righteous.
6: All of them qualified accountants.
2: I believe those are their day jobs, yes.
6: What would you say, Mr. Braithwaite, to anybody who might suggest that the sole motive of your church is to make money?
2: Let them say it. I'll sue the little atheists for every penny they've got.
6: Finally, Carlos Spirazzi. This is an interview I recorded on Monday with a Mr. and Mrs. Gantley of Bristol.
3: Well, the doorbell rang about 6 in the evening.
4: So we went to answer it.
3: And there he was.
6: Yeah, who?
3: Mr. Spratzy.
4: Well, we didn't know it was Mr. Spratzy at first, did we?
3: No, well, not till he introduced himself.
4: Right.
6: And what did he say to you?
4: He said, hello, I'm Mr. Spratzy.
6: Yeah, after that.
4: Well, he said a strange thing, didn't he?
3: That was very strange.
6: What was it?
4: Well, he said, wouldn't it be terrible if something really unpleasant was to happen to our little boy?
3: He was talking about Barry, and he's 7.
6: And what did you say to that?
4: Well, we agreed with him, didn't we?
3: Yeah, he was right, didn't
4: he? And then he said it would be particularly terrible if he was to turn out like a vegetable, and we agreed with him again, didn't we?
3: But we did. We were very emphatic.
4: Yeah, he said, fortunately, though, he knew a way that we could avoid that happening.
6: How?
3: Well, by buying one of those home computer things.
4: Yeah.
3: Unfortunately, he said he sold them.
6: So you bought...
4: Well, we thought we had to, really, didn't we?
3: That's right.
4: Only now we're not really very happy with it.
6: Why not?
3: Well, we don't think it works proper. We show him.
4: Well, just switch it on here.
6: It's sending out sparks.
4: Yes, it does that. Now watch. I'll type in a question. 2 plus 2. Press the equals. Wait a moment. Yes, here comes the answer.
6: 6,004,097.
3: Well, that's not right, is it?
6: Not as such, no.
3: Try it on geography.
4: All right, I'll type in, what is the capital of Russia? Wait, yes, here comes the answer.
6: A Lemming.
4: Yeah, it should say Moscow, really.
6: Yes, I did know that.
4: But I think I better switch it off now. 2 questions is about its limit for the day.
6: We decided to make an attempt to speak to Mr. Spirazzi about his machines. Surprisingly, for the first time ever, he was prepared to talk to me.
5: Mr. Spratzy, I'm here to talk about the home computers your company is selling. Oh, yes, the machines of the future.
14: We've had one of them examined by our technical experts. They say that there's a 90% chance of it catching fire.
5: Listen, if it's used properly with the recommended accessories, it's perfectly safe.
14: I see that one of the accessories that you recommend is a fire extinguisher.
5: Yes, that is correct.
14: And one which is manufactured by your former colleague, Harold, now Baron Brancove.
5: That is the one that is specifically designed to be compatible with our machines. It's user-friendly.
14: Mr. Spratzy, apart from the undoubted risk involved in using one of your machines, they don't even give the right answers.
5: What's that do?
14: According to one of your computers, Mr. Spratzy, the capital of Russia is a lemon.
5: It's computer language.
14: No, it isn't, Mr. Spratzy.
5: Yes, it is, Mr. Lander. A lemming is computer language for Moscow.
14: Mr. Spratzy, there is no computer language in which a lemming corresponds to Moscow.
5: How come you're such an expert in computer language all of a sudden, eh?
14: Mr. Spratzy, you are a conman.
5: Oh, perhaps you'd like me to show you another kind of language or something.
14: You can't frighten me, Mr. Spratzy.
5: I can't frighten you.
14: Mr. Spratzy, please don't do that. Would you let go of my arms, Mr. Spratzy? Will you please stop kicking me? Mr. Spratzy, do not attempt to crush my fingers. Take your arms from around my throat. Please, Mr. Spratzy, I can't breathe. I'm recording this, Mr. Spratzy.
6: Mr. Spratzy was reluctant to answer any more of my questions. Like the others, and despite all that he has done, he remains a free man. Over the past 4 weeks, we have seen how four unscrupulous men were able to manipulate local government, blackmail a cabinet minister, subvert the course of British justice, and destroy a local community, motivated solely by their own personal greed. It is true that the airport project was eventually stopped. It is true that Browncoat Davis Industries was compelled to cease trading. But is that enough? Or does this case simply illustrate that the British system is ill-equipped to deal with the unacceptable face of capitalism? Good night.
15: Delve Special was presented by David Lander. Studio production was by Stephen Fry, Jack Clapp, Tony Robinson and Brenda Blethyn, with the assistance of Peter Weir, Mark Arden, Steve Frost and Robert Bathurst. Dramatic reconstructions by Phil Nice, Arthur Smith, John Bott and Carol Boyd. Delve Special was researched and compiled by Tony Sarche, and the editor was Paul Mayhew Archer.
16: Once upon a time there was an engineer.
17: Choo-choo Charlie was his name. We

0: ladies and gentlemen, we present The Big Business Lark by Lawrie Wyman and starring Jimmy Edwards, Frank Thornton, and Gwen Cherryl. Unfortunately, many employees regard their boss as an unreasonable, money-grabbing, mean, selfish, dictatorial old bully boots. The managing director and chairman of British United Plastics, Sir Charles Boniface, isn't a bit like that, of course. He's kind, thoughtful, generous, and a mild-mannered man. When he's asleep. Awake, he's an unreasonable, money-grabbing, mean, selfish, dictatorial old bully boots. Judge for yourself as he's just about to arrive at his penthouse office in the British United Plastics building on the embankment overlooking the Thames.
1: Oh, good morning, Sir Charles.
2: Don't be a complete twit, Edith. It's a ghastly morning. For a start, it was raining in the country. Then I got stuck in a traffic jam on the Albert Bridge. My word, if ever a monarch suffered from crack-brained architects, old Albert certainly did. First, that monstrosity of a memorial in the park, and then a bridge that wobbles up and down if you push so much as a handcart over. Still, I suppose if you look at his wife's rotting railway station, Victoria didn't do so much better, did she, eh?
1: Quite, Sir Charles.
2: Yeah, quite. After that little debacle, anyway, some idiot had parked outside the entrance. So I had to plod through 14 tons of sludge to get to a lift, which stuck three floors down. So I had to walk up the rest in order to be told by you that it's a good morning.
1: Sorry, sir. Bad morning, sir.
2: That's better. That's better. Still, I must say it's comforting to see that a few people have bothered to turn up for work today. May I ask where the hell everybody was yesterday? I had the whole building to myself. Another of those confounded unofficial strikes, I suppose.
1: Yesterday was Sunday.
2: Sunday? Well, you should have made a note of it in my diary. I can't be expected to remember everything for myself, can I? I stop waiting in with my time, Edith. I've got a lot to do this morning.
1: Yes, sir, and don't forget, there's a board meeting at 12.
2: Was there? Get rid of it. There's cricket on the telly.
1: Sir Charles, I hardly think.
2: I'd noticed that. You must try hard. Now then, where's my copy of the Times?
1: Oh, British United Plastics went up another penny yesterday, sir.
2: I don't want it for the stocks and shares, you ninny. I want to see which channel the cricket is on. Get your priorities right, Edith. Get them right.
1: BBC One, sir.
2: There you are, you see. You knew all the time. Good girl.
1: The match is cancelled, owing to rain.
2: What idiot, you... You've gone too far.
1: Well, it's true, sir.
2: That's a lot of tommy rot. I mean, footballers play in the rain, don't they? Hockey players play in the rain. Rugby players, polo players, swimmers.
1: Well, they were wet to start with.
2: Don't quibble about it. If the MCC don't like getting wet, they should borrow umbrellas.
3: Good morning, Father.
4: No.
3: Oh. Bad morning, Father.
2: Granted.
3: Albert's bumpy bridge.
1: Rain stops play on the telly.
3: Hello. I think I'll come back later.
2: No, you won't. No, you won't. I want a word with you, Frank. When I arrived this morning, Hoskins couldn't get the rolls up to the main entrance. Do you know why? Because some stupid little twit had parked a flashy-looking sports job at the foot of the steps and blocked the way. Sort the idiot out and tell the stupid little twit if he does it again, he's fired.
3: Certainly, Father. And that won't take any time at all.
2: Eh? Why not?
3: It was my flashy-looking sports job. I'm the stupid-looking little twit who wishes he'd come by train.
2: Yes. Well, in future you do.
3: I had a feeling I would.
2: Edith, stop standing there looking sexy. Edith, is Mr. Frank's car on the firm?
1: Yes, sir.
2: Good. Tell the garage to respray it in a subdued colour this time.
3: Respray it? What for? It's perfectly all right.
2: Not anymore, it isn't. I instructed Hoskins to try and prove a little point with the Rolls' front bumpers. Cracking good handbrake you've got there, Frank, you know. Hoskins charged at it twice.
3: He what?
2: Oh, your car didn't move an inch, but it's a bit shorter, you know. By about a foot, I should say.
3: You what? That's what you are, what?
2: Yes, very, very probably I am. I'm also the managing director and the chairman, aren't I? Any questions?
3: None at all. I'd always wanted my car resprayed in a subdued colour.
2: Yeah. You're learning, son, you're learning. Now, what are you cluttering up my office for?
3: It's a bit difficult in front of Edith.
2: Nonsense, Edith is broad-minded, aren't you, Edith?
1: Oh,
2: you see? Face like a cart horse, but fine fetlocks. And the most splendid hindquarters. Oh. What's the trouble, Frank?
3: Well, If you must know, it's the managerial washroom.
2: Oh, not again. What's gone wrong with the gents this time?
3: Your choice of decoration, Father. You know how you insisted on using our plastic flooring, foam ceiling tiles, nylon wallpaper, and polystuma wash basins?
2: Yes, I know all about that. What about it? It looks very chic.
3: Agreed. And anyone who goes in there is liable to have to admire it for a long, long time.
2: Why is that?
3: They can't get out. Not unless they're wearing rubber boots or a lightning conductor.
2: Why the blazes not?
3: All that nylon and plastic is building up a dirty great load of static electricity. And if you pull the chain, you'll get so many volts up your arm, you'll probably go with it.
2: Thanks for the warning. Edith, order rubber boots all round for all the directors.
3: But I don't think that is quite the answer, Father. I mean, we really can't have the board of management gloomping around the place in Wellington.
2: Well, I suppose not. Particularly not old Coggins, poor old devil. If he gets whipped off the ground, he'll never have the strength to hang on, will he? I hate to think where he'd land. We used to call him the drink, you know. Well, what's the answer? Use the ladies?
4: No, I don't think so, sir.
2: Stop being so ridiculous. We can have a phone installed so that we can ring up and see if it's engaged or vacant.
3: You just won't give in, will you? It's no use dodging it. You've got to tell the board at the meeting this morning that a room completely decorated with our products is liable to be so full of static electricity that once inside, the customer will never be able to get out. He'll be trapped.
2: Well, there must be some perfectly simple answer.
3: There is. You don't get static electricity if there's water.
2: Well, then in that case, what's gone wrong in the managerial washroom?
3: The water is in plastic cisterns with plastic-covered chains ending in a plastic handle.
2: All manufactured by British United Plastics, I suppose.
3: Yes. It's a fascinating little problem, isn't it?
2: In other words, my decorations and the company's products have produced what you might call the original hot seat.
3: How right you are.
4: Sir Charles, I think it's time I left the room.
3: No, I wouldn't, Edith. He may have had the ladies redecorated.
4: That's not what I meant. I mean, it was merely that I thought
2: give her a quick pat on the watch-its name. She'll squeal a bit, but it shuts her up for hours. Now, what can we do about this? I mean, our entire domestic advertising campaign is mounted on the idea that any home completely decorated by British United Plastics is a clean home.
3: Yes.
2: Just a quick dust over and your room will look like new. Well, I mean, if that campaign is a success, we'll have walled up half the population of the country.
3: It's worse if you're wearing nylon, of course. Hmm? Then, as soon as you reach for the stainless steel door handle, there's a flash and sparks shoot out of your fingertips.
2: Well, we could use that, I suppose, couldn't we? Save on your light bills. Just reach for your door handle and light the whole blasted street up. Hey, does it hurt much?
3: One is definitely aware that one didn't like it.
2: What you're trying to tell me is, in other words, it hurts like hell. It's a good job I didn't have the managing director and chairman's personal suite redecorated at the same time, isn't it? Mine's still got wool carpet. No problem in that.
3: Ruthless, that's what you are, ruthless.
2: Yes, at least I shan't go flying through the air with the greatest of ease. Still, I don't think this is something I need to trouble the board about.
3: If any of them go in there, they'll be troubled, all right.
2: Well, then it's simple enough. Stick a notice on the door. Out of order.
3: In other words, you want time for a bit of a think before you let the board know that you've dropped them in the muck.
4: Oh, no, Mr. Frank. If I know your father, he'll leave that notice on the door till everybody's forgotten who put the habitation out of action in the first place.
2: There are times, Edith, when I think you've been my personal secretary a touch too long.
4: Sir Charles Boniface's office. Oh, one moment, please. It's the New York office.
2: Oh, I'll speak to them. Hello, Boniface here.
5: Al Fasher here. That's you, CB.
2: Who? CB. Oh, CB. Oh, Charles Boniface. That's me, yes. But yes, CB here. How do you do, Mr.?
5: Did you get my cable?
2: Cable? Not exactly. No, I was stuck on the Albert Bridge for a
5: Great. I know you'd see it my way, CB.
2: Are you sure these satellite phone calls across the Atlantic work both ways? Only his end seems to be getting through at the moment.
3: Perhaps our half is on lease land and we haven't paid Fort Knox the phone bills yet. I think I should have hung up before I started.
2: Hello, Sir Charles Boniface. I mean, CP here.
6: This is ground control, Kate Kennedy. Would you get off the line? We have splashdown in 45 minutes, 18 and 2 tenths seconds.
2: Splashdown? He's not in the managerial washroom as well, is he?
5: Oh,
2: hello, I thought you...
5: I thought you hung up on me there. Look, Seamy, we got big, big trouble.
2: Don't bother, I'll fly out straight away. Meet me and my son at the airfield. My secretary will cable our flight number.
5: But it's not necessary.
2: Just at the moment it is. I'm flying to New York immediately. Goodbye.
7: Isn't it marvelous? He's going to have the pair of us flying 3,500 miles in order to dodge having to face the board and account for an explodable loo.
2: Nothing of the sort. Edith, book us on the next flight.
4: Where to, Sir Charles?
2: What a stupid, fatuous question. Kalamazoo, New York. Don't argue. Get the passports. Don't forget to have that out-of-order notice hung on the you-know-what's door. Make it big print in case old Coggins is in a hurry and has forgotten his glasses. On second thoughts, make it small print.

0: course, that's the nicest thing about New York.
1: What is?
0: Flying away from it. If that idiot Hal Packer was supposed to be my American cousin, I'm damn sure it was on your mother's side.
2: I enjoyed the trip, actually.
0: Yes, you enjoyed it. You didn't see as much of Hal Packer as I did. If he'd called me C.B. just once more, I'd have called him H.P. for his sauce.
1: You've been sitting there working that one out.
0: Yes, you're absolutely right. It wasn't really worth the effort, was it?
1: Really.
3: Ladies and gentlemen, we are now approaching Heathrow Airport. So will you please fasten your cigarettes and extinguish your seatbelt? And bother. Boop again.
0: Frank.
4: Yes, Father?
0: Fasten my seatbelt, will you? You're nearer my stomach than I am.
1: Yes, I know what you mean, yeah. You'll have to put that cigar out as well.
0: What? Ruin a damn good Havana just because the driver wants to land? Certainly not.
1: It is the rule.
0: Then have it changed. I'm not wasting this.
1: I don't think you've any choice.
0: Of course I've got a choice. If they're going to be petty about it, you'll just have to drive around a bit up here until I've finished. There's a good 10 minutes smoking left, and I'm not wasting it.
1: Just why are you so keen on this particular cigar, anyway?
0: Because this particular cigar was free.
1: Ah.
0: That chap Hal Packer gave it to me.
1: Oh, I didn't know that.
0: Neither does he. It was in the box on his desk, was it? I saw it, and I reckon that I knew how to enjoy it better than he did, so I had it.
1: That is stealing.
0: Oh, no, it isn't. No, I left a receipt in his box.
1: Well, I suppose you can always smoke that. It fascinates me, you know. We fly 7,000 miles at enormous expense, and all we seem to have achieved is that you've nicked a cigar and dodged a board meeting.
0: Well worth the money, I'd say. I did solve his problem as well.
1: You blinded him with science.
0: Same thing.
5: Excuse me, sir. Would you mind putting out that cigar?
0: Yes, I would mind.
5: Oh, then allow me to do it for you, sir. Oh, whoopsie. There. Didn't hurt a bit, did it?
1: It did, you know. He may cry. Alternatively, he may ask the pilot to turn round and go back so he can pinch another one.
5: Oh, never mind, sir. I trust you enjoyed your flight. Dear me, sir.
0: Bullseye.
1: He's enjoyed it now.
5: No, honestly, you first-class passengers, you're all the same.
1: You know, with girls like that about, they shouldn't tell you to fasten your seatbelt. They should fly you over in a straitjacket.
0: Lovely undercarriage, that. What a lovely pair of oleo legs. Oh. Wonder what our phone number is.
1: As far as you are concerned, Father, I imagine it's ex-directory.
0: Next time I meet the chairman of BOAC, remind me to tell him that one of his girls owes me half a cigar.
1: I wouldn't mention it to him if I were you.
0: Why not?
1: If memory serves me correctly, last time you visited his office, you nicked a cigar out of the box on his desk as well.
0: Yes, and absolutely putrid it was, too. Government issue, I shouldn't wonder.
1: You still smoked it. We had to have the extractor fans on in your office for days.
0: Well, don't blame me, blame him. Let's get out. Did you cable Edith to have the rolls waiting for us at Heathrow?
1: I did.
0: Yeah, well, of course it won't be there. At least it'll give me something to blow her head off about when I get back to the office.
6: Sir Charles Boniface's office?
7: Oh, no, I'm afraid you can't, sir. He's been to New York.
6: Yes, we're expecting him back later today.
7: Not at all, sir. Goodbye.
6: Oh, good morning, Mr. Holroyd.
8: Now, look here, Edith.
7: Mrs. Chalmers, actually.
8: Oh, very well. Now, look here, Mrs. Chalmers. I realize I'm only a junior director.
6: That's right, Mr. Holroyd, you are. Very. How can I help you?
8: Well, it's Sir Charles, that son of his. First, they didn't turn up at the board meeting, and now I see a small item in the papers saying that they're in New York.
6: Oh, I didn't see that.
8: I gather at a small private ceremony at 2 o'clock in the morning, he offered to declare the offices of the New York Times open.
6: They've been open for... Oh. Oh, dear.
7: Well, at least that sounds as if his American trip was successful.
8: That's the point. The board should have been informed what this trip was in aid of.
7: It was an emergency, Mr. Holroyd.
8: I presume you mean he couldn't bear to face the board.
7: No, I mean, look, he had a call from our New York office and he had to fly out immediately.
8: How very convenient.
7: Yes, wasn't it? Was there anything else, Mr. Holroyd?
8: Yes, there was.
7: Come in.
4: Excuse me, Mrs. Chalmers.
8: Mrs. Chalmers may, but I won't. You know who I am, I suppose?
4: Oh, yes, sir. You're horrible, Holroyd. No, I mean you're Mr. Holroyd, sir, one of the directors.
8: Precisely, and who are you?
4: Mavis Davis, Mr. Holroyd. I'm from the typing pool.
8: Then fall in it. I'm talking to Mrs. Chalmers, so go outside and wait.
4: Yes, sir. And I can see what the other girls mean about you now, sir.
8: Oh, and what is that?
4: The way you treat people makes them realize that there are other jobs that must be better, even if they're for less money. Good morning, sir.
9: Mrs. Chalmers, have that girl sacked.
10: I doubt if there's time, sir. I imagine she just gave in her notice, along with all the others you come in contact with.
8: Any more remarks like that, Mrs. Chalmers, and I'll have a word to Sir Charles about you when he gets back.
10: Oh, I do wish you would, Mr. Holroyd.
8: I warn you, he may well take action.
10: I'm relying on that, Mr. Holroyd. After all, I've been with Sir Charles for 12 years, and you've been with him for, let's see, it's all of 5 months. Now, I believe you said there was something you required.
8: Yes, there was. I presume Sir Charles will call a fresh board meeting as soon as he gets back.
10: I imagine so.
8: Good. Apart from finding out what this sudden American trip is about, there's a certain domestic matter within the building that Mr. Coggins and I would like clarified.
10: Domestic matter?
8: Yes, yes, well, I'd rather not go into the details, Mrs. Chalmers. It's a little indelicate.
10: Go on, Mr. Holroyd. Be brave.
8: Well, well, if you must know, Mr. Coggins and I would like to know how much longer the managerial washroom is going to be out of order, and who it was who removed the door handles and replaced them with a piece of string.
10: Oh, so that's what Sir Charles wanted to borrow a screwdriver. I mean, I'll mention it to him as soon as he gets back.
8: Do. Because there's nothing else seems to be wrong. I've told the hall porter to put some fresh door handles on straight away.
10: Oh.
8: I mean, we are British United Plastics, after all. If I'm entertaining someone important, it's hardly the thing to have no door handles, is it?
10: No, quite. Although I had no idea that that was where you usually entertained important people.
8: Very droll, I'm sure. The fact remains that my fellow directors and I want a board meeting as soon as it can be arranged after Sir Charles and Mr. Frank return from their little, but very expensive, jaunt.
10: I'm sure that's exactly what they'll want themselves, Mr. Holroyd.
0: Yes, well, of course, it was all your fault in the first place.
2: Mine? Who was it who said he had nothing to declare?
0: Oh, stop splitting hairs, Frank. You were in charge of the luggage.
2: Possibly. But how was I to know that you'd smuggle the rest of Halpaka's cigars in your briefcase?
0: A lot of fuss about nothing.
2: They impounded 500.
0: What?
2: Along with all that old Kentucky genuine bluegrass bourbon.
0: Well, there you are, then. I mean, just think of the dollars I'd have saved the country by bringing that lot back myself.
2: And that plea of mitigation is going to sound terribly convincing as it echoes round the Old Bailey.
0: That's the trouble with this government. I mean, you can't help them when you try. I mean, the plane was coming this way, empty, as usual. I was on it, so out of kindness and patriotism, I thought I'd bring a few bits and pieces with me for the benefit of the old country. What happens? I get done rotten.
2: Not yet, Father. But I have a feeling you will be. Incidentally, Halpaka can't have had 500 cigars in his box.
0: No, he didn't. They're in the drawer of his desk.
2: You really turned the office over, didn't you?
0: Well, it was entirely his fault. I mean, he shouldn't have kept me waiting. I got bored. I hadn't anything to read, so I went on a sort of treasure hunt.
2: So did Her Majesty's Customs. Hello. Now what?
0: They didn't find the two bottles of port, did they?
2: Oh, no. Where were they?
0: In your briefcase. They're still there, so don't swing it about. A very good year. Oh, that reminds me. Oh, Edith.
10: Ah, I wondered when I'd get noticed. Welcome, gentlemen. Nice to have you back again.
0: Oh, you've been away as well, have you? Edith, send a cable to our New York office. Tell them I want a full report on their director's expense accounts. They seem to be smoking and boozing themselves stupid over there.
2: Not anymore. You've got it all.
4: Now, boys, stop squabbling.
0: I'm not squabbling, but he is.
2: I'm not.
0: You are. Ask her.
10: Stop it, the pair of you.
2: I'm sorry, Edith.
0: Beg your pardon. Edith.
10: That's better.
0: But he started it.
2: That's a lie. You did.
10: Shut up.
0: Miss Mrs. Chalmers, I would ask you to remember your position here.
10: I am, and if there's one word more out of either of you, I'll leave. That position will be vacant.
0: Oh, very well, that's different then. We accept your apology. Now, anything fallen to bits during our absence?
10: Mr. Holroyd's on the war path, sir.
0: Holroyd? Oh, that little twit. Who the blazes appointed him to the board anyway?
2: You did.
0: Well, don't gloat. What's goody-goody trousers on about this time?
10: He's demanding an immediate board meeting on your return, Sir Charles.
0: Is he? Well, he's too blasted late. I'm ordering one, and he'd better be there. 4 o'clock sharp this afternoon.
10: Yes, I'll inform the rest of the board, sir.
0: That might be as well, Edith. I'd hate to be accused of talking to myself if it can be avoided.
11: Well, one thing about it, Holroyd, the reading of the minutes of the last board meeting shouldn't take long. It wasn't held.
8: And I, for one, intend to find out why, Mr. Benson.
11: No, don't you start, Holroyd. You may be itching for the old man's chair, but it really isn't your size.
8: Not yet, possibly, Mr. Benson, but I think you'll agree that our overseas trade is showing an increased profit since I took over the department and streamlined it.
11: If by streamlining it you mean you cut the overheads because the moment you were appointed half your staff asked for the cards, then I agree with you. And them.
8: At least the overseas trade department is efficient. We get things done, unlike some of the internal departments here. Look at our washroom over there, for instance. It would still have that out-of-order notice on the door if I hadn't taken action.
11: Oh, I'm not arguing, Mr. Holroyd. In fact, I'd go further. I'd say that the washroom is precisely the department that you should be in charge of. After you, Edith.
10: No, thank you. If it's all the same to you, Sir Charles, I prefer to walk behind you.
0: Spoil sport. Oh, gentlemen, sit down, sit down. You're making the place look crowded. Thank you very much. That's the idea. Now then, gentlemen, we shall keep this meeting informal as I have an urgent appointment at 4:30.
10: Oh, I meant to tell you, sir, it's been cancelled.
0: What?
10: The umpires inspected the pitch at 3:30 and there'll be no play.
0: Fair weather weaklings. Send them 22 of our plastic Macs and tell them to get on with it. Now then, gentlemen, I have here in this folder... No, I haven't. I haven't even got a folder. That's odd. Who's got my folder?
2: I have, Father.
0: Well, how did that happen?
2: If you remember, Father, you asked me to hold it for a minute when the lift girl made the mistake of turning her back on you for a minute.
0: Oh, lovely elevation. Now, where was I? Oh, yes, I must apologize for cancelling the last board meeting, gentlemen, but my son and I had to fly to America.
8: And with respect, Sir Charles, we'd like to know why.
0: And with respect, Mr. Holroyd, you are most certainly going to find out.
2: And with respect, Mr. Holroyd, you're not going to like it. I am, but you aren't.
8: Now, just what is all this about?
0: It's about you, chiefly, Mr. Holroyd. You are the director in charge of our overseas trade, I believe.
8: Yes.
0: Yes. And were you involved in the contract for our New York plant to supply the Zippy Cola Company with plastic stoppers for the bottles containing their foul, obnoxious fluid?
8: Naturally. I negotiated the entire deal myself.
2: I think you're going to regret saying that. Oh, I really do.
8: And why should I? That contract could earn us $500,000 a year easily.
0: It damn nearly lost us several million overnight.
8: What?
0: That is why I had to fly to America, Mr. Holroyd. You approved and set up a plant to make plastic stoppers by the million that were too small. Zippy Cola is a fizzy drink, Mr. Holroyd. As soon as they put the stoppers in, they pop back out again. Fun to watch, but utterly useless.
8: And it is frightful. We'll have to retool the plant, and then there's the delay before we can go into production again. It's going to cost us a fortune.
2: Thanks to Father, Mr. Holroyd, it isn't going to cost a penny.
8: What?
2: Name anybody else in the firm, Mr. Holroyd, who would have thought of telling the directors of the Zippy Cola Company that their glass bottles were old-fashioned and unhygienic, so they ought to market their product in plastic bottles with a slightly smaller neck. And he got away with it.
0: Not bad for an old man, was it, Mr. Holroyd? You're fired.
8: You can't fire a director.
2: Get a bet on that, would you?
0: Motion to the meeting here assembled that Mr. Holroyd should be relieved of his duties as a director of British United Plastics forthwith, owing to ill health. Those in favor?
2: Aye.
0: Motion carried. That won't take long, did it?
2: Good afternoon, Mr. Holroyd. I do hope you get better soon. Somewhere else.
8: All right. You wait. I've had offers from Anglo-Amalgamated Plastics, you know.
0: Then accept them, Mr. Holroyd. After all, they are our keenest competitors, so every little helps. Well, I think that pretty well clears up the matters of the day, gentlemen. Mr. Benson. Oh, you're here, Mr. Benson. For the time being, would you be so good as to take over the Overseas Trade Department?
12: Certainly, sir.
0: I'm afraid it may be a little hectic for a week or two. I forgot to mention earlier that in my meeting with the directors of Zippy Cola, in persuading them to change over to plastic bottles in the interest of safety, I also agreed to supply them with the plastic bottles as well as the plastic stoppers. Try to make sure they fit this time, won't you?
12: Yes.
0: Good day. Good day. Good day, gentlemen. All of you. Thank you so much.
2: Well done, Father.
0: Thank you, my boy. I've always worked the same formula, you know. It never fails.
2: What's that?
0: Something your mother taught me. She says to me, if you're facing a big problem, she says, make it an even bigger one, she says. That way you can usually see the solution.
2: Well, it works for you.
0: Yeah. I'm feeling a little peckish. Edith, get Marco's on the phone, will you?
13: Yes, Sir Charles.
0: That's the trouble with all this flying backwards and forwards across the Atlantic. The times are all wrong, so you end up with 8 breakfasts and no dinner. You speak to them at Marco's, will you? I'll just go freshen up a bit. I shan't be long.
2: Certainly, Father. Well, it's a funny old time to eat, but I could do with something myself. Hello, is that Marco's?
14: It is, sir.
2: Ah, this is Mr. Frank Boniface, sir. I know it's a bit early, but could my father and I have a table for two in about half an hour?
14: Of course, sir. For tea?
2: No, for lunch. Or is it dinner? Well, we've just flown to America and back, and we're a bit out of touch. All we know is we're hungry.
14: Ah, you leave it to us, sir. We'll give you the menus for lunch, tea, and dinner, and you can sort out something you fancy.
2: Splendid. I'll see you in half an hour, Marco. I think I'm wanted.
0: Hey, anybody out there? Frank, open the door. It's red hot. I can't touch it.
2: Something the matter, Father?
0: You know perfectly well what's... I can't give it... Now, stop. Stop playing about, Frank. Get me out of here. I'm starving. Oh, come on. If I touch the handle, it's red hot needles up my arm for a month. Ah! Oh! What stupid idiot called this static electricity? Well, it does hurt. I'll never be able to pat Edith on her what's her name again. Oh, come on, it's grub time. Frank, oi, Frank. Hello, Coggins. Been in here long? Frank, stop playing silly sounds and let me out of here.

Jimmy Edwards, Frank Thornton, and Gwen Cherrill have been leading you through The Big Business Lark, written by Laurie Wyman. Jimmy Edwards was Sir Charles Boniface, Frank Thornton was Frank Boniface, Gwen Cherrill was Edith Chalmers, Holroyd was played by Alexander John, Benson by Nigel Graham, and Navis by Elizabeth Morgan. The show was produced by Alistair Scott Johnston.

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1: We present Doctor in the House. 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Episode 11, Women and Wine.
2: Well, like I said, we're going to take drastic measures, Simon. And the nurse's ball is just the job. And if you don't make it there, you won't show your head examined.
3: Well, as it happens, I have sort of asked this nurse to the dance next week.
4: Oh, dear, oh, dear.
3: Yeah, I thought you'd be thrilled. Well, I mean, quite frankly, she looks as though, well, I'm entering the sluice room, actually.
4: Oh. The romance of it all. I can picture it now. She, hello there, how strange bumping into you in the sluice room.
5: He, now, say, can I carry your bedpan for you?
2: Well, come on, Simon Boyle. Now, tell us all about it.
3: I don't need to tell, really. We were in the sluice room.
2: And, well, I did it.
3: Did it? Did it? Yes. I asked her if she'd go with me.
2: What, to the dance at the Virgin's Retreat?
3: The dance at the nurse's quarters, yes. Her name's Cynthia.
2: Cynthia?
3: Yes.
4: Is it, wait a minute, not Cynthia Coleman?
3: Yes.
2: On Prudence Ward?
3: Yes.
4: You raving idiot!
2: Oh, Simon, you should have come to us first, boy.
3: Well, what's the matter?
4: You've gone and dated rigor mortis.
3: Oh. I beg your pardon?
2: Rigor mortis!
4: I believe the medical dictionary's definition is stiffening of the muscles owing to lack of blood.
3: Yeah. Well, she didn't seem all that bad.
2: Actually, Tony, rigor mortis might be just what Simon needs.
3: What does that mean?
2: Well, I'm not speaking from experience, mind, but from what I gather, she's the most generous female in since within.
4: No, it's definitely not on. Simon really ought to start on the nursery slopes.
2: No, I think you'll rather go. She'll expect a minimum of entertainment, and all you have to do, Simon, is to hold her hand and look sort of innocent.
4: But it doesn't get my vote, Taffy. I mean, she's really not much to look at, is she? I mean, gosh, she's got a bust like a plateful of scrambled eggs.
3: You two are not to put anybody off. I knew I shouldn't have told you.
4: You should have told us before. Now, we mustn't leave him to the mercy of rigor mortis, Taffy. No, wait, what time are we due back in the lecture hall?
3: 2:30.
4: Oh, we'd better get over there, then. We'll sort your problem out for you, Simon.
3: I haven't got a problem.
4: That's what you think. Come on.
2: I'm all in favour of rigor mortis.
4: Well, I am not scrambled eggs.
3: Yes, but Tony, you know, if the toast is hot enough...
6: I see no reason at all why you should not take to the dance who you wish. I'm your girlfriend, aren't I, Anthony?
4: Vera, darling, darling, it is the nurse's ball. You are not a nurse. I mean, I've never, ever taken you to the nurse's ball, and I can't take you tonight, darling.
3: You see, Vera, it's not as though the invitation...
6: You mind your own business.
2: Well, I'm ready. Anything
6: you can be quiet, too. You're half the trouble.
3: Well, what have I done?
6: Anthony is only going to the damn dance because you keep telling him what an orgy it is.
4: Good Lord, darling, it's just once a year those poor girls get a chance to let their hair down. Mm. Honestly, my pet, Matron and the sisters, they watch everybody like hawks.
2: And it's only soft drinks on sale.
6: On sale, maybe. You go in there with your pockets dragging on the floor.
4: Well, look, Vera, if you saw what some of these nurses look like...
6: Oh, don't give me that.
4: It's true, darling. I mean, we're simply being kind to the poor creatures. I mean, the one who invited me is 6 feet tall with hair that could stuff a cushion.
2: Well, it's true, Vera. Every word of it, honestly. I mean, mine once round her, twice round the gasworks.
3: Yeah. And mine's got a pair of scrambled eggs.
6: You really must think I came over yesterday. You're going with Nurse Vincent, aren't you, David?
2: Yes.
6: Yes. She's got a 36, 22, 34 figure. I've met her, remember, at your birthday party.
2: Oh, yes, but, well, she's put on weight since then.
6: And I know you, Anthony.
4: Me, darling?
6: If you've dated an unattractive nurse, I'm Queen Victoria.
4: Your Majesty, if I could...
6: Be quiet! You think I don't know you don't love me?
4: Oh, darling, I've never said...
6: And you think I don't know you don't want to marry me?
4: I haven't said...
6: I wouldn't marry you if you were the last man on earth.
4: Thank you.
3: Well, if he was the last man on earth, he'd be too busy to marry anybody.
5: Simon,
4: And anyway, I wouldn't marry you either.
3: Who, me?
4: No, her. No.
2: Well, I think we'd better be going, Boyles. Don't wait up for us, lad.
6: I won't. I won't be here when you get back. I'm going back to Austria.
4: Oh, now, darling, you don't mean that.
6: Yes, I do.
3: You are a beast, Tony.
4: What the devil have I done?
2: Well, you've made her cry, you great bully.
6: My mother and father like me. They think I'm nice.
4: I think you're nice.
6: Don't you touch me, you body snatcher. Go away. Clear off.
4: Oh, come on, boys. I think we better go.
6: That's right. Just leave me like this.
4: Oh, no, look. You and Taff, go on ahead, Simon. I'll meet you opposite the hospital in the King George, shall I?
6: Oh, you're going to get drunk.
4: You're so damn right I am.
6: Well, hurry up and go, then.
4: All right.
6: I'm going to ring up the air terminal and check on the time of the next flight.
4: Oh, hell. Come on, boys.
6: Anthony.
4: What is it?
6: Could you please lend me the money for my plane ticket?
7: Two pints of best, Miss Evans.
3: Oh, thanks, Padre.
7: And half for Mr. Sparrow.
3: Thanks so much.
4: What are you looking so worried about, Simon?
3: Was I?
2: You're worried about all rigor mortis, aren't you?
3: Yes, actually.
2: Oh, nothing to it, Boyle.
3: Well, that's what's worrying me. It all seems so sort of clinical.
7: Clinical?
3: Yeah, and how to cure Simon. We prescribe rigor mortis to be taken after the nurse's ball.
2: Just what the doctor ordered.
4: Oh, shut up, Taff, will you?
3: Nothing ever goes smoothly for me, does it? In that direction, I mean. Everybody else seems to have no difficulty at all.
4: Well, it's a pretty favourite pastime, one must admit.
3: I think there's something wrong with me, you know.
2: What rubbish, Simon.
4: That's all rot.
3: I was 23.
2: Well, that's nothing. I once heard of a bloke who reached 25 before he finally made it.
3: It's very, very worrying.
2: It's worth waiting for, though, I can tell you.
3: But, Taff, can I cope?
2: You worry too much, Boyle.
3: Yeah, maybe I do. I've been looking up my symptoms in the psychology books.
2: Oh, you haven't, have you?
4: Simon, you don't want to believe anything those psychologists say. They're all round the twist themselves.
3: Yeah, a lot of it made sense, you know. I'm not at my best with women. Possibly I've got a subnormal libido.
4: Have another drink. Come on.
3: Frankly, I don't think I ought to.
4: Of course, look, have a pint this time. It'll help you relax.
3: No, the girls won't be any too pleased if we turn up tiddly.
2: Oh, tiddly, you've never been drunk in your life.
3: I don't think now's a good time to start, either. I mean, if Cynthia is going to, you know, play ball, I want to know what I'm doing.
4: Well, I don't think another pint will make you lose your way, old love.
3: God.
4: It's very good for the nerves, Padre.
7: Yes, sir.
4: Three pints of best, please.
7: Three pints? Mr. Sparrow going over his limit, is he?
3: Well, just this once, you know, Padre.
7: Celebrating something?
3: I hope so. I really do.
4: Pint for you, Taff, and a pint for Simon.
2: Just think I also.
4: Of course, it'll help you relax.
3: Actually, I feel pretty relaxed already.
4: That's the ticket.
3: Yeah, all we did be getting over to the Virgin's Retreat.
4: God, not yet.
3: But it started at 8:30. It's gone 10:30 now.
2: Oh, well, it's shocking bad form to arrive too early. Matron thinks you want to hog all the sausage rolls.
4: Here's to you, Simon. I hope it doesn't take too long for rigor mortis to set in.
7: I say.
3: Oh, lovely. What a marvelous evening. I've never had so much to drink in my life.
4: God, how do you feel, boy?
3: Absolutely marvelous.
4: Good-o. Having no trouble with your libido.
3: No fear.
2: Good evening, Sparrow.
3: Evening, Fanny. Oh, Sir Lancelot.
2: Are you drunk, Sparrow?
3: Goodness, I believe I am.
2: You miserable individual.
3: Actually, sir, I'm feeling rather chuffed, as a matter of fact.
2: Yeah.
4: Would you care for a drink, Sir Lancelot?
2: No, I would not, Benskin.
3: Well, give us a kiss, then.
8: You're dressed up to go to the dance, I see, sir.
2: I am at the dance, Evans. I've come over here to discover why you layabouts are not.
8: Oh, well, we just thought we'd have a quick one, Sir Lancelot, you know.
2: Yes, I know, Evans, a quick one. You've been here since opening time, you horrible man. It's now gone 10:30.
7: Good evening, Sir Lancelot. Can I get you anything?
2: Not on this occasion, thank you. I'm dragging these drunkards over to the dance.
7: Oh, of course, sir. Get that down here, lads.
2: Yeah, well, my nutty lighters. What about those poor young ladies who've been waiting over there to take to the floor since 8:30?
3: Well, we thought we'd give you an opportunity to brush up on your Charleston, sir.
2: Oh, thank you. Sarcasm, Sparrow, is the lowest form of wit.
3: You do talk a lot of old rubbish.
2: Should I put my mind to it, I promise you, you youngsters wouldn't get a look in.
3: I'll tell you what. You lay off rigor mortis, that's all.
2: Rigor mortis?
3: Yes. Tonight's the night. I'm tiddly-poo.
2: Boy's a raving lunatic. Get him out of here, Benskin. And you, Evans, you horrible Welshman.
4: Yes, sir. Padre?
7: Yes, Mr. Benskin?
4: How about a bottle of whiskey for the old hip pocket?
7: Certainly, sir.
4: Bung it on the slate, will you?
7: Pleasure, sir.
2: Benskin?
4: Yes, sir?
2: You're not proposing to take a bottle of alcohol into the nurse's home?
4: Ah, it's for medicinal purposes, sir, in case anybody comes over faint.
2: I see.
3: Padre, up a bottle of gin, please.
7: Bottle of gin, Mrs. Sparrow.
2: And I'll have a bottle of creme de menthe.
7: Right, you are.
9: You're expecting the whole nursing staff to pass out? Hurry up, get your booze, get over there.
7: I'll put them all on the safe, gentlemen.
9: You surely don't trust these abominable abhorrences, do you, Padre?
7: Yes, sir. The same way 30 years ago I trusted you, Sir Lancelot. Oh.
9: All out.
10: Come on. Yeah.
9: Yeah. The double. If you're not on the floor by the time I get over there, I'll have your guts for stitches.
10: Good night, Padre.
7: Good night, Mrs. Sparrow.
10: See you, Fanny.
9: Get out, the lot of you.
4: Aha! Our table's on the other side of the dance floor. Hello, Rodney!
11: Jeremy, old love! Simon!
12: Hello, Waddles.
9: Where's your table, Rodney?
11: Oh, at the end somewhere. I'm sharing with Johnny Merrick.
4: Good old Johnny. Hey, come and join us, old love. You sure?
9: Aye, as long as Johnny's got some booze.
11: Oh, bad to have. I'll bring him over. Unless he and his partner have already found an unoccupied sluice room. See ya!
4: Hey, come on, Simon.
9: Tonight's the night.
4: Oh, wrap up, Simon. Will you? Here!
9: What?
12: Where's my bird?
4: Oh, God.
9: Oh, well, she's over there somewhere at our table. Now, come on.
4: I'm coming, rigor mortis. Go on, stick. Taffy, he's as squiffy as a newt.
9: Oh, he's all right.
13: Are you two behaving yourselves or enjoying yourselves?
12: Hello, Sir Fanny.
9: Still drunk, Sparrow?
12: Are you? Doesn't it?
9: You two have met my wife, have you?
6: Of course they have.
12: Hello, Lady Fanny.
6: Hello. Sir Lancelot has told me quite a lot about you both.
12: Blabbermouth.
6: Oh, no. He speaks very highly of you.
9: Nonsense, Audrey. They're good-for-nothing idle layabouts.
12: We speak very highly of you, too, sir.
6: I'm pleased to see you have a sense of humor, Mr. Sparrow.
9: Oh, he's drunk, my dear. Like most youngsters these days, can't hold his liquor.
6: If they can sneak any drink past matron, they deserve to get drunk. By the way, Lancelot, did you smuggle in our bottle of brandy?
9: Excuse us, Benskin Sparrow.
6: Yes, we ought to get back to our table. Our daughter's waiting for us.
9: Yes, of course.
12: Yes.

0: table, our daughter's waiting for us.
1: Yes, of course.
2: Yes. If you stay away too long, she'll think the pair of you have sneaked off of the sluice room.
0: Oh, very true. You know, when I was a young nurse at Swithin's and Lancelot was a student, he once climbed the drainpipe of the Virgin's Retreat. Oh, it was most amusing. He fell 20 feet and fractured his tarsus.
1: Well, never mind my tarsus. Virginia will be wondering where we've got them.
0: Oh, all right, stop fussing, Fanny.
2: Sorry, sir, not funny. I mean, nasty landing in a tarsus.
3: We'll see you anon, Sir Lancelot.
1: Not if I see you first, Benskin. Come along, Audrey, if Virginia wants to dance.
2: What a beautiful woman Lady Fanny is. She has a sense of humor.
3: Yeah, well, you'd have to be married to Fanny, wouldn't you? Hey, come on, they'll be waiting for us at our table. Excuse me.
2: Your daughter, too, Virginia. Yeah. No. A very fine fish, Virginia.
4: Your sergeant, in your sergeant.
3: Shut up, look, Bella. Hey, there's our table.
1: Ah, hello, Miss Coleman.
5: Hello, Mr. Benskin.
3: Hey, where's everybody else?
2: Hello.
5: You're jolly late. I'm afraid you've lost Nurse Bartholomew, Mr. Benskin.
3: Lost her?
5: She went off with that good-looking new houseman from outpatients.
3: Oh, Lord. And what about Taffy's girl?
5: Nurse Vincent. Oh, she and Taffy are dancing, but she was jolly put out. I mean, we've been waiting since 8:30. Stuck here like 3 lemons.
3: That's awfully good.
5: Anything the matter with you, Mr. Sparrow?
3: No, you'll have to forgive him. He's had one over the 8.
2: One over the 8? I've at least 8 over the 8.
5: Well, we've left you a few sausage rolls and some teensy-weensy sandwiches.
2: What's in that jug there?
5: What would you imagine? Lemonade, of course.
2: We'll soon cheer that up.
5: What have you got there?
2: Mother's ruin.
5: Oh, I say. Don't let Matron or any of the sisters see you. Isn't it a trifle risky bringing that in here?
2: It's worth it, though, isn't it?
5: I don't drink, actually, Mr. Sparrow.
2: From what I hear, you don't need to.
5: I beg your pardon?
2: Yeah, bang in your bottle of whiskey, Terry.
3: Oh, yeah, oh, yes, of course, yes.
5: Oh, good gracious me.
3: You know, I can't get over my date walking out like that. Oh, well, never mind. Say la guerre.
2: La guerre. Just mix up the jolly old brew. Now, what's this spoon been used for, Sin?
5: Twifle.
2: Just the job. I'll give it a bit of body.
6: Hello there, chaps.
2: Hello, Rothers. Judo Riggers, Rothers.
3: Look, Hank. Rodney Adams, this is Cynthia Coleman.
6: How do you do? Can I join you? I'm by myself.
2: Certainly. Tony's looking for a partner. Got a bottle?
6: Yeah, sherry.
2: Sherry, just what we need. Lovely. I'll bang it in the mixture. Nothing like a lemonade cocktail to get the party going.
5: I say.
2: Yes, do say. Please do say. Do.
5: Are you really a colour?
2: It's beautiful colour. Beautiful. Sort of hernia green. Here we are, Sin.
5: Oh, I don't think I'll be able to drink all that.
2: Of course you will. You must. Now, let's have a taste. Cheers.
3: Down the jolly old pharynx.
6: Here to us.
5: Good luck, Mr. Sparrow.
2: You can say that again. I told you it'd be terrific.
3: It's a bit strong, isn't it?
6: Yes, pretty strong.
2: Ah, it's marvellous. What do you think of it, Sin? Sin? You okay, Sin?
5: It tastes most peculiar.
2: No, surely not. It's all right, isn't it, Tony?
3: It's got an odd sort of... I suppose that sherry wasn't off, was it, Rodders?
6: No, I got it from over the road.
3: Well, and there must be the lemonade, then.
2: Come on, get it down here. We've got a whole jug full here. Cheer.
3: Down the pants.
2: Right.
3: It sort of grows on you, doesn't it? No, I think it gets worse, actually.
2: Yeah, really. It might be like vodka, you know, knock it back in one swig.
3: Ah, good idea, could be.
6: Let's give it a try.
5: I suppose I'm game for anything.
2: Super, tonight's the night.
3: Shut up.
2: Ah, that's the stuff to get the troops. Here we are, Sin. A little bit of hair in the scrambled eggs.
3: Yes, it's a... You know, it's a student's saying, you know, students. It comes from the Latin, ova scrambula hera. It's a... Everybody got a glass full of the potion.
2: One gulp, remember? Here we go. Cheers.
5: Cheers.
2: I'm getting control of this.
3: I think it's melted my teeth.
2: You all right, Adams?
6: Fine.
2: How about you, Sin?
5: I'm not quite sure. Let's have another glass, shall we?
2: That's my girl.
5: I'll come and sit next to you, shall I, Simon?
2: Sit next to you?
5: Help you pour.
2: Yes, that's a very good idea.
5: There we are. That's cosy. Oh, I must say this mixture...

0: really relaxes one. I feel quite naughty. I don't know what I might do if I get squizzy.
1: Tonight's friend.
2: Oh, shut up! Oh. Ah! Hello, Taff!
1: Oh. Well, you dirty dogs. You nearly polished off my jug of lemonade. I had a bottle of creme de menthe and half a bottle of rum in there. Oh.

0: It's Anthony. Is that you, Vera?
1: Of course it's me.
0: I just wanted to check that you hadn't gone off.
1: Gone off?
0: I mean, gone off to Austria.
1: Oh, you wouldn't care if I had.
0: Oh, yes, I would, darling. I love you terribly.
1: You what?
0: I love you terribly.
1: You don't feel ill or anything, do you, darling?
0: No, I feel fine. I'm actually ringing up to see if you'd like to get married. Vera, are you there?
1: You've had an accident, haven't you, darling? You banged your head, yes?
0: No, I haven't banged my head. You damn well want to get married or not.
1: Yes.
0: You do?
1: Well, of course I do, you beast.
0: Oh, darling, I'll be with you in 10 minutes. We've got a hell of a lot to discuss. Goodbye, darling.
2: Simon, you dance absolutely divinely, like a dream. I said, darling, you dance like a dream.
3: No, I'm wide awake, honestly.
2: Silly boy, hold me closer.
3: We've seen pretty close already.
2: I like you. I like you.
3: Jolly good.
2: Do you like me?
3: I beg your pardon?
2: Do you like me?
3: Oh, jolly good.
2: Simon? Do you fancy anything?
3: Do I what?
2: Fancy anything.
3: Oh, yes.
2: What?
3: A nice cup of cocoa.
2: Are you falling asleep? Let's slip away, shall we?
3: Slip away?
2: I know a quiet little place.
3: Oh, lovely. Is there a bed there?
2: Oh, darling. Yes, there's a sort of bed there.
3: Oh, good. I must sleep.
2: We'll see about that.
3: Where is this quiet place?
2: The mortuary.
3: Hello, jolly good.
4: Nurse Coleman.
2: Hello, matron.
4: You enjoying yourself?
2: Oh, yes.
4: That's the idea. Don't need alcohol to make everything go with a swing. Yes, it's really been successful. The students are absolutely worn out, bless them. Flat out on the floor, some of them. Excuse me. Ladies and gentlemen, we are now going to have a medley, excuse me. Now, we want everyone on the floor. You take your partners for the general excuse me. Carry on, Miss Coleman.
2: Thank you, matron.
4: Don't wear yourself out, Mr. Sparrow.
3: Night-night.
2: Don't go to sleep, darling Simon.
3: No, take me to the mortuary.
2: Lovely. Dance off the floor, shall we? We don't want to look too conspicuous.
3: Oh, don't whirl me around like that.
5: Excuse me.
2: I beg your pardon.
5: Excuse me.
3: What's going on?
5: This isn't excuse me. It's my dance now.
2: Well, really. I'll see you back at the table, pinching my partner.
3: Oh, don't whirl me around like that.
5: It's a super dance, isn't it?
3: I thought we were going to the mortuary.
5: The mortuary?
3: Yes, I'll do my best, but I'm awfully tired.
5: Do your best.
3: I hope it's good enough.
5: I don't know what you're talking about. Just dance.
3: Well, aren't we going to the mortuary?
5: No.
3: Oh, have you changed your mind?
5: You're a bit drunk.
3: Well, I'm awfully drunk. I see.
5: Yes?
3: You feel sort of different to dance with.
5: Different from what?
3: Well, different from what you were before you are what you were just now. You feel sort of softer. What's happened to your scrambled eggs?
5: I beg your pardon.
3: Look, wake me up when you want to start, will you?
5: I think you're a bit potty. We started already.
3: Have we? Good heavens, what am I missing? Oh, we're still dancing.
5: Well, of course we are.
3: Oh, I'm so tired, it's no good. I've done it again.
5: Done what again?
3: I looked a gift horse in the mouth. You'll have to forgive me.
5: Forgive you? Why?
3: I'm no good for you tonight.
6: Good God, Audrey, the sparrow dancing with a Virginia.
4: Oh, they're all right.
6: No, they're not. Sparrow's as drunk as a ball.
4: So you fanny, so don't despair.
6: Into a Sparrow!
3: Morning, Fanny.
6: What the hell do you think you're doing?
3: Nothing, I'm not capable.
5: I think he's a little bit tight, Daddy.
2: Daddy?
6: A little tight. You can't even stand up. Go back to our table for dinner.
5: He's okay, Pop.
6: If you let go of him, you'll fall flat in his face. Oh, wake up, Sparrow.
3: Breakfast in bed for two, please.
6: Will you kindly release my daughter, Sparrow?
3: Release her? What's she inside for?
6: Very good, very good, like that.
3: Did you say, is this young lady your daughter?
6: Who is? Oh, yes, I believe so, yes.
3: You didn't say that Sir Lancelot was your daddy, Miss Mortis?
6: Miss Mortis?
3: Yes, she's hot stuff, Fanny.
6: Hot stuff?
3: We're just popping off to the mortuary.
6: You stay where you are, cheeky puppy. What? You'll be in the mortuary a damn sight sooner than you expected.
7: Oh, he's sweet, Pop. He doesn't know what he's saying.
6: Oh, you'll be in my office you'll be in my office. What time would be convenient, Sparrow?
3: Can't be 11 o'clock.
6: 11 o'clock will be fine.
3: Yeah. Will your daughter be there?
6: I'll see what I can do. Yeah. You go back home, Sparrow, and get some rest.
3: Yes, sir, quite right. In my condition, I wouldn't be any use at all.
6: Oh, Evans.
8: Oh, yes, sir?
6: Take this drunken idiot home, will you? Not me, you fool, that one.
3: Taffy, did you know that Fanny was rigor mortis' daddy?
8: Oh, heavens above him. Well, come on, Boyle.
3: All right. I'm going.
8: Lovely.
3: To faint.
6: Pick him up, someone.
7: I'll organise a taxi.
9: What's happened to Simon?
8: Well, I'm afraid he's passed out, Miss Coleman.
9: Oh, what a beastly shame.
6: Oh, are you a nurse?
9: Yes, sir.
6: Then lend me a hand, sit him up, will you? Just give him a sip of this brandy from my bottle. I think there's a nip left.
10: Sir Lancelot? What happened?
6: Oh, hello, matron. Good old matron. How you've changed, matron. Sparrow's fainted.
10: Fainted?
6: It must be the heat of the...
10: What's that you're giving him, Sir Lancelot, in that bottle?
6: Well, it's brandy, of course.
10: Brandy? Mm. And what are you doing at the nurse's ball with a bottle of brandy?
6: Evans, you make sure Sparrow's in my office tomorrow morning. I'll give him...
8: No.

0: In that episode of Doctor in the House, written by Ray Cooney, the parts were played as follows. Simon Sparrow, Richard Bryles, Sir Lancelot Spratt, Geoffrey Sumner, Tony Benskin, Ray Cooney, Taffy Evans, Edward Cast, Vera and Matron, Norma Ronald, Lady Spratt, Joan Young, Rigor Mortis, Alethea Charlton, Padre and Adams, Brian Haynes, Virginia Spratt, Tanya Robinson. Doctor in the House was adapted from the original novel by Richard Gordon and produced by David Hatch.
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2: Ladies and gentlemen, we present The Navy Lark, written by Laurie Wyman and George Evans, starring Stephen Murray, John Pertwee, and Leslie Phillips. Thank you very much indeed for all that applause. I'm really very touched by your overwhelming response to my all-too-brief performance so far. Of course, what's so difficult for all you unfortunate people who aren't announcers to understand is that saying something like, "Ladies and gentlemen, we present The Navy Lark," comes to us completely naturally. We're used to modulating in public places.
3: You dirty old devil.
2: No, we're taught to enunciate each and every word precisely.
4: Now, that's an interesting word.
2: Enunciate?
4: No, precisely. You see, according to my copy of Dr. Loxley Calthorpe's Junior Digest of Encyclopedic Knowledge, Volume 2... Eh? No. A to L is Volume 1.
3: Oh.
4: No, O is... O is in M to Z, which is Volume 2.
3: Ah,
4: yes.
2: Thank you, C.P.O. Pertwee. Now, yet another interesting word is trouble. T for Tutbridge, R for rubbish, which they are, O for horrible...
3: Oh, shut up!
2: Well, whether you like it or not, Tutbridge is heading for it. Admiralty have decreed that in future the Royal Navy is to be seen about the world a lot more. As well as being an efficient fighting force to protect the sea lanes of the free world, its role is to assist British diplomatic and commercial activities, and to show the British flag. To this end, a flotilla of 18 ships has been formed, now en route for Australia. At least the other 70 now, but surprise, surprise, Tutbridge seems to be slightly off course.
4: Steady at that, Chief.
5: Steady at that it is, sir.
4: Now, assuming that it's 10 UP on any meter for a maximum of 2 hours, and that you've been converted to North Sea gas in any case, which comes up next week, allowing for a stitch which hasn't got time to save 9, because there are only 8 of them anyway, I say what we need is a touch of the old, left hand down a bit.
5: Left hand down a bit, sir.
4: Gosh, I do feel proud. Fancy Tutbridge being chosen to show the flag. That's the Union Jack, you know.
3: We had urged.
4: Oh, good. Yeah. To show the flag and lovable Leslie's face to the world. 18 ships, good and true, filled with loyal and willing hearts, British to the core. Out to show the world that we British stick together to the last man. Hearts of oak. Harlech men, hearts of oak, Harlech men, steady, boys, steady.
5: Yeah, but Mr. Phillips, sir, without wishing to disturb your lyricals... You didn't disturb your lyricals, did you, sir?
4: No.
5: No, I didn't wish to disturb it.
4: Not recently.
5: I'd like you to have a quick butchers through the windscreen and tell us what you see.
4: Well, it's a lovely day out.
5: Yes.
4: A lovely blue sky.
5: Yes.
4: Seas as calm as a mill pond.
5: Yes. Anything else?
4: No.
5: Then what the steady boy steady has happened to the other 17 ships?
4: Bad navigation on their part. Sheer negligence. Bridge?
6: Starboard lookout, yes, sir. Leading Seaman Goldstein, Captain. Without wishing to interrupt the one-man Treorchy male voice choir, I've got a couple of little observations you might like to know about. Item 1. Lonely out here, isn't it? Item 2. We seem to have misplaced 17 other ships. The Dad should have been with us on his trip.
7: We were fully cognizant of that fact, Gulshin.
6: Oh, good. Well, here's one fact you're not fully cognizant of.
7: Hmm?
6: In case you hadn't fully cognizant it, there's a coral reef dead ahead.
7: What?
6: My error. Dead underneath.
4: Stop engines.
5: Stop engines it was 2 seconds ago, sir.
4: Commander Murray, sir. If we radio the flagship of the squadron and apologize for losing them during the night, and we're terribly sorry to bother them, but we seem to be stuck on a coral reef that's popped up unexpectedly underneath us. And,
5: Yes?
4: And how do they feel about steaming back to give us a little bit of a hand to get us off? And,
5: Yes?
4: How do you think Admiral Fafont Bittux in the flagship would take it?
5: Badly.
4: Oh.
5: Yeah, what's more, I know how he'd get us off this reef. He'd roll back here in the flagship, take aim at us with every gun he's got to board, and blast us off with several paintful ones underneath our waterline.
4: Oh, nasty. I don't think we should bother to send that signal after all.
7: Good thinking. Anyway, we in the Royal Navy are expected to use our initiative. We're not babies, and I think I've come up with the ideal solution. We'll lower the rubber dinghy, paddle across to that primitive island over there, and ask the locals if we could borrow a tool bag or a forklift truck.

0: rubber dinghy, fully inflated.
1: Good man. 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

0: Lummy, he ate it. Oars, rollocks and all.
1: It was probably the rollocks that made him go...
2: On second thoughts, I have changed my mind about using the rubber dinghy. Now the sea boat chief, we'll go ashore in that.
1: Oh, I said, and then it was.
2: In, out, one, out, two, out, three, out.
3: Commander Murray, it does occur unto me that we are not the Oxford and Cambridge burglars. And it also doth occur unto me that you are not John Snare.
2: Not John Snare.
0: Gosh, I hope this primitive island isn't too primitive. And full of primitive people with primitive habits. And primitive galloping gourmets, primitive galloping cookbooks. So they can pop civilized people like us into primitive pots to make primitive soup. And then boil up our civilized bones to make primitive glue.
1: Glue? But we don't want to be a gluey Satan kidney pudding. In, out, in, out, in, out. In, everybody back to the ship.
2: Tea! Stop ranting and raving and resume rowing.
1: Well, I'd rather not, sir. But we don't want to simmer on regulo 3 and be done to a turn. Turn the moon around, sir, before it's too late.
0: Yes.
1: Put your beef cubes away, lads. Move back to the ship.
0: He could be right, sir. I'm not madly keen on being the soup du jour myself. After all, according to Dr. Loxley Calthorpe's encyclopedia, legend has it that this island, which is called May Island, was once a cannibal island. And a certain Captain Cook taught them all he knew about cooking from the inside of a cauldron and knee-deep in stock.
2: be quiet, but parody. Never heard so much nonsense in my life. It's even 1970s. In any case, May Islanders wouldn't dare touch us once they know we're British. Wait. It surprised me in the slightest that once we land, we discover behind that row of palm trees and thick jungle, there's a row of neat semi-detached houses. Probably called Woodfield Avenue. By then, there'll be a little 4'6" high old man standing on the corner selling newspapers next to the post office.
1: Round at the back is the Boilermaker factory. They probably make the cauldron to simmer perfectly into a gluey steak and kidney pudding on regulo 3.
2: No, stop that! At once, I say. Oh. The last time, we're going to May Island to ask for help, which the locals will gladly give us. We're not returning to the ship, and there'll be no 7-foot-high gentleman with spears waiting to turn us into steak and kidney puddings.
0: You're absolutely right, sir. There are only two things bothering me.
2: Hmm? What are they?
0: On the beach, just where we're going to land.
2: Yes?
0: There are 2 7-foot-high gentlemen with spears waiting for us.
2: Probably a tourist attraction. However, I've changed my mind. Back to the ship, gentlemen. Out, in, it, out, in, out, in, out.
1: Swordfish approaching on the port bow.
2: In that case, I changed my mind again. Row from the shore. In, out, in, out, in, out.

0: Please.
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1: Purvey, you idiot! Where's Sir Francis Drake's blasted Drawls' drawbridge? He's gone blasted missing during the blasted night. We'd better steam back and search for survivors in case the blasted idiots have sunk.
0: Signal from Captain Purvey to Admiral of the Fleet.
1: Sunk? We should be so lucky.
0: Signal from Admiral of the Fleet to Captain Purvey.
1: If they are blasted, son Purvey, so are you. Troutbridge is in your flotilla, so you're blasted responsible. 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
0: Signal from Commander Fairbody aboard HMS Evelyn to Admiral of the Fleet and all ships.
2: I say, has anybody noticed? Troutbridge is missing.
0: Signals from Admiral of the Fleet and Captain Purvey to Commander Fairbody.
1: Shut up!

0: Oh, for goodness sake, Sidney the Brave, they're only sailors. Don't be a cowardy custard. Shake your spear at them or something.
1: Shake it? Are you mad? It's all I can do to hold the beastly thing. It weighs a ton.
0: Put your fierce face on. You're supposed to be the Queen's bodyguard.
1: And so are you. Ha ha! Call yourself Andy the Strong, do you? You're shaking more than I am. Even the plastic teeth round your neck are chattering.
0: Why shouldn't I shake? There are three of them and only two of us.
2: Excuse us, Mr. 7 foot 5.
1: Oh, oh, crumbs. I just knew that would happen. They've spotted us.
0: Point your spear at them, Andy, old love. That usually scares them off.
1: Right.
0: But for South Pacific's sake, don't drop it. Remember what happened last time? You staked me open-toed sandal to a tree trunk and agonized me metatarsal.
1: I'll watch it this time.
0: Here we go.
1: Oh, I'm dreading this.
0: Be forceful. That's the start. No, it isn't, you clown. Waggle the pointed end at them, not the hand.
2: Don't point those spears at Lovable Leslie. I surrender.
0: Have a care.
2: We're British.
0: You can't frighten us. We're fierce.
1: Exactly. So don't argue. Come on, into this mud hut. And for goodness sake, don't try to escape or I shall lose my cool.
0: Come on. Hurry up. Oh. You have a care. Now what's the matter?
3: He prodded me somewhat immoderate with his handle.
1: Lucky old you. You're fortunate he didn't have his spear the right way round.
0: I'll stand guard outside, Sidney, while you go and get the Queen.
2: No, don't shut the flap. It's dark in here. I get jolly nervous in the dark. Whoops!
4: What's the matter, Mr. Phillips?
2: I've had a little accident. Pardon? I nearly tripped over this football.
4: Football? Oh, well, that shows they're good sports, doesn't it? Perhaps we could challenge him to a...
2: Ah! Woo! Here! Woo! Here! This is a football! Here, there's a skull!
4: Nonsense! Treatment! It's it. Found the beer. Football.
2: Is it? Here. When was the last time you saw football that was smiling and had teeth?

0: sorry, sir. It's Grubbatton. You know, I don't want to be a medium-rare Pertwee in two veg.
1: Gosh. Present spears for the Queen of May Island.
2: See?
3: Naughty handle, you twit the pointed end. Now get out of my way.
0: Stoney, that voice is familiar.
3: It's up on your feet for the Queen. I'm here.
0: Blimey.
3: Blimey.
0: Bony body.
3: Craggy chops.
0: It's Granny Pertwee.
3: Johnsy boy.
0: Yeah.
3: Oh, love a duck. Must be 20 years since I've seen you, but you're still the same. Living horrible.
0: Likewise, I'm sure, Grandma. Well, how's Grandpa then?
3: Snuffed it, the poor old fool, I'm happy to say. When we got shipwrecked on this island, there was 50 girls here, and unfortunately your Grandpa's eyes turned out to be bigger than his puff. Still, at least he died with his boots off.
0: Ah, poor old Grandpa. Still, what a way to go.
4: Why take it, Chief, that you're related to Her Majesty?
0: What? What, me and her? Related? How did you think that? I mean, after all, how can I put it? Well, in a manner of speaking, me and her related. Related? Me and that old crone? How could you possibly think of it? I've never been saying something in all my life. I mean, you've only got to look at her. I mean, it's not the slightest resemblance. There's nothing between her. There's nothing. We don't look at the slightest. Related? Yeah, with flaming well eyes, my grandma.
4: Congratulations, Chief. I've never heard so many unfinished sentences in one sentence in all my life.
0: Anyway, Queen Bonybody, how did you and Grandpa get yourself shipwrecked then? The rest of the family thought you'd snuffed it.
3: Well, we were the victims of bad sportsmanship at an harmless game of cards during a luxury cruise on the SS Putney.
0: But how many harmless games of cards did you innocently win before the mean, skint old passengers reported you to the mean, prejudiced old captain who just didn't understand your miraculous run of luck?
3: Well, a couple.
0: Pardon?
3: 100.
4: I still don't understand, Your Majesty. How did you and your late husband, having been wrongfully accused of card sharping, end up on this island? I mean, surely the captain should have arrested you and handed you over to the local police at his next port of call, where you'd have received a fair trial.
3: Yes, well, he did have that in mind. But Grandpa talked him into another harmless game of cards for our freedom, and somehow the captain lost. Then he took us over the side in an open boat, and we ended up here, and after another game of harmless cards with the local chief, who also somehow lost, Grandpa and I ended up owning the island, the chief's throne, and we became our majesties.
5: Well, at least you're all here, which is more than we would have been if our survival kits had been got at by that oversized haddock with a sore nose.
3: Oversized haddock? Oh, you mean Cyril, the swordfish. He's quite harmless. He only eats boats.
5: You mean a sort of one-fish submarine?
3: He's witty with it. Oh, yes, you'll do.
5: Oh, thanks very much. Do for what?
3: My son-in-law.
5: Eh?
3: Wedding will be at 2 o'clock prompt tomorrow.
5: No, wait, hang on. I'm too young to get married. I don't even know the facts of life.
3: Well, you will do by the day after tomorrow. My daughter, Princess Gloria, passed the lot with honours. And as bridegroom's perks, I'll abdicate from ruling May Island, and you can take over.
5: Gosh, I am proud. Just think, in 2 days' time, I shall not only be a bridegroom, but also Queen of the May.
6: Hello? Dark Lord Hero in there.
7: Who was that?
3: That was Gloria. She's a little cracker. Come on in, ducks. Your Prince Charming's here.
6: Come in, Blondie.
7: Oh, hello, Blondie.
0: Yeah. Stone me. It's the Bride of Frankenstein.
4: Wrong, Chief. It is Frankenstein.
7: Hello, Blondie. Oh, how about giving your bride to be a great big kiss to seal our future life together?
5: I don't think I feel very well. In fact, I'm sure I'm not very well. In fact, I'm probably contagious. Come on, chaps, help!
4: Don't they make a lovely couple?
3: Oh, don't you worry about being contagious. You name it, she's already had it.
5: Oh, nasty. Come on, chaps. Brother officers, comrades, sailors, help. I'm in it.
4: Yes, Mr. Phillips, you are. I suppose we'd better come to the rescue.
3: Now you listen to me, Mr. Smarty Pants Commanding Officer. If Blondie here don't marry my Gloria, I'll get my canoe navy to put swordfish bait all over Troutbridge. And once Cyril gets at it with his hacksaw nose, she'll sink like a stone.
4: Mr. Phillips.
5: Sir?
4: What would you like for a wedding present? Right, Goldstone. Now, let me be absolutely sure that I've got the facts correct. That, as I understand it, this ship, HMS Troutbridge, is stuck on this reef entirely due to the navigational errors of Sub-Lieutenant Phillips.
5: Well, not entirely, Captain Goldie, sir. They all helped.
4: And as a direct result, the entire fleet, including myself, and I'm a very busy married man, has had to steam 200 miles back here to tow you off, yes, when we should all of us have been on important maneuvers with the Australian Navy off dock. Now, correct me if I am wrong, Lady Senior Goldstein, but whilst every other senior member of the ship's company went ashore to whoop it up, you were left here with the entire responsibility for the safety of the ship.
5: Oh, I wouldn't like to put it that way, sir. Yes, I would. I'd be done rotten. Typical of the English.
4: Oh, not all of them, Goldstein. Not all of them.
5: I think it would be fine for both of us if HMS Makepeace tows HMS Troutbridge off this reef without disturbing the holidaymakers on May Island. That way,
2: you mean we?
4: Precisely. That way, leading seaman Goldstein. Or, if I have my way, petty officer Goldstein. We've got them cold.
2: Knackered.
5: No, let me go. I'm not doing it, I tell you. I'm not doing it. I'm not getting married. I insist on remaining a virgin.
4: Stop arguing, Noddy, and put your grass trousers on.
5: I will not.
8: What did you do that for?
9: Well, you better put your grass trousers on now, sir. You can hardly befit an officer and a gent to go trotting down the aisle clad only in his long johns and socks.
4: Yes, fancy wearing long johns out here. You know, Mr. Phillips, only a nut could have thought of a thing like that.
9: Yes, sir. And out here, he's a coconut.
4: Yes, well,
9: I've just thought of something. I shall be a minute.
4: There you are, Mr. Phillips. They're playing your tune.
5: My tune? How kind of them. What's that?
4: Well, it's either Here Comes the Bride if you turn up, or Here Comes Lunch if you don't.
5: Very funny. Where's Pertwee gone?
10: Right, gents. This way. Look lively. No,
5: just a minute. What was that?
10: Our guards, Andy and Sydney's Edge, don't take too kindly to being hit with a couple of well-aimed coconuts. Come on, in Scotland before they wake up and give the alarm.
5: Come on, chaps, hurry up.
4: Come on, Mr. Phillips, what have you stopped for?
5: I think the shark-tooth necklace just bit me.
9: Well, for track's sake, chuck it away and get into the canoe before they find out we've escaped.
4: Don't just sit there, Mr. Phillips. Get paddling.
11: Blondie! Blondie's escaped now! Oh, come, you know! All out the door! Get up!
9: Come on, paddle for your life, gents all. You don't want us to be here to ruin your future interests in life.
4: Good gracious! that bridge is afloat again. And the rest of the fleet's here. They must have hauled her off.
9: Yeah, and I, for one, am truly grateful.
4: I'm getting less and less grateful if that voice already on my back is who I think it is.
2: It is.
12: Hello there, Captain Povey.
13: This time I'm going to have you for everything. Everything! From hazarding a ship to being improperly dressed in grass trousers. Oh-ho! Oh, you won't get away with it this time. By the time I finish with you, your property and wealth is a tower!
14: Cyril the Swordfish. He only eats boats.
15: That's what you think. Stop it! Go away, Cyril! Woo!
9: Not unless you drop all the charges, sir.
12: Like unavoidably hazarding my ship.
14: And my unavoidable grass trousers.
12: I've forgotten everything. Help! He's eating the front end now. Oh, get me out of here. For heaven's

0: Stephen Murray, John Pertwee and Leslie Phillips have been having their little boat season in the Navy Lark, written by Laurie Wyman and George Evans. Stephen Murray was the CO, John Pertwee was the Chief Petty Officer, Leslie Phillips was the Sub-Lieutenant. Captain Povey was played by Richard Caldicott, the Queen was Heather Chasen, Taffy was Tenniel Evans, the Padre was Michael Bates, and Gloria was Miriam Margulies. The announcer was Barry Haynes, the show was produced by Alasdair Scott Johnston.
1: Is that proper farmhouse cheddar?
2: No, I don't think so.
1: What about that?
2: No. It's quite nice, though.
1: Is it? Do you think I might try a piece?
2: Mm.
1: I'll have 2 ounces, please.
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9: Come in, Mr. Brown.
10: Good morning, Doctor.
9: Well, now, what seems to be the trouble?
10: When is a door not a door? When it's an egress.
9: I see. I'm afraid, Mr. Brown, you're facetious.
10: Oh, no.
9: Yes. There's no point in denying it.
10: It's incurable, isn't it?
9: 10 years ago, I would have said yes.
10: Will customers kindly refrain from sitting near the bacon slicer as we are getting a little behind in our orders?
9: But... but medical science is progressing, and there is hope. It'd help if you could get away for a while.
10: I could go down to the country and stay with my mother-in-law.
9: I don't think that'd be a good idea.
10: What happened to the Chinese waiter who killed himself with an axe?
9: Chopped suicide. Well, Mr. Brown, cheers. Now, please try to worry. Be depressed. Try not to see the funny side of things.
10: What is it when a jester carries a nun? Verging on the ridiculous. Why did the elephant marry the fly? It had to. Doctor! Doctor, are you being honest with me? How long have I got?
9: Well, it could lead to...
10: You don't mean...
9: I'm afraid so.
10: Not...
9: Yes, I'm sorry. I'll read that again.

0: Yes, it's, I'm sorry, I'll read it again. Featuring the talents of Angus Prune, I.T. Bridock, Dermot Staveaker, and the late Mary Battersby. This week's cast also includes Timbrook Taylor, John Cleese, David Hatch, Joe Kendall, and Bilotti. But now, here's Masha Wilkins.
1: Oh, no, so I'm sorry.

0: And now the answers to listeners' questions in Problem Corner with Marjorie Droops.
1: Hello, Marjorie Droops speaking. Well, straight away, let's see what we've got in the post bag. It's a postman. Well, let's hear some of the letters he's brought us this week. Our first correspondent is E. Plimsoll of Wapping.
2: Dear March, what is the best way of getting rid of moth holes in a suit?
1: Cut the moth holes out carefully with a pair of scissors. But don't throw them away. Keep them to make wire netting.
3: Dear Marge, my wife has taken a sudden and suspicious interest in gardening. She is growing a strange plant in the window box, which she says is wild cabbage. But to me, it looks more like opium. What shall I do? Yours, Worried.
1: Dear Worried, try a little of it. If you're still worried, then it's cabbage. Now a letter from Mrs. Evadney, reference dictionary of Turnham Green.
2: Dear Marge, our bathroom window has no curtains, and every time I take a bath, there's a man across the road trying to watch me. What do you recommend?
1: Charge 3 and 6 pence an hour. And next, here's a letter from us old pair of bishops, Stortford. I'm sorry, us old pair of Bishop Stortford.
4: Dear Marge, we have a complaint.
1: Well, don't give it to me.
3: Dear Marge, my brother Jethro has just been deported to Australia for breaking up weaving looms. Is there any way we can appeal? Yours, Desperate Weaver.
1: Dear Mr. Weaver, I'm afraid your letter has been held up too long in the post for me to help. And now, here's a fascinating letter from J. Clissold of Bootle, who claims to have invented a new form of invisible ink. He writes... And here's a letter from Distress of Market Bosborough.
2: Dear Marge, my husband is going around with another woman. She's much younger than me and very pretty. I don't think I know about it, but I do. And the constant deception is becoming a terrible strain. I'm at my wit's end. Please, oh, please tell me, how can I get coffee stains out of a tablecloth?
1: Dear Distressed, push off. And finally, to Anxious of Potter's Bar. I can reply that on reaching middle age, many men develop strange habits. But in the meantime, you have got your home to think about. So next time he does it, put the lid on quickly. It'll stop the sugar getting everywhere, if nothing else. And to the puzzled housewife of Dagenham, yes, they do come in various sizes. But don't try any alterations yourself. Call in an expert milkman. He'll know what to do. Well, that's all from me, Marjorie Droops, for the time being. And if you think you've got problems...
2: The doctor will see you now, Mr. Jones.
5: Come in. Ah, Mr. Jones, next time, could you use the door? It's not that I mind broken windows, but Nurse Godiped won't undress in a draught. Well, she will undress, but she won't do her dance.
6: I'm sorry, Doctor, it's my eyes. I can't seem to see.
5: Now, are you quite sure you can't seem to see? Perhaps you can't see to seem, do you, sir?
6: No, Doctor.
5: Good. It's a feminine occupation.
6: Yes.
5: Central woman? You're not a woman, are you?
6: No, Doctor.
5: Right, so you don't sew. Do you reap?
6: No, Doctor.
5: Good. The last reaper I had in here sized all the legs off the chairs. Didn't matter much, though. They were only the old Chippendales. Pity, dear, the Chippendales were very good patients.
6: But, Doctor, it's my eyes.
5: Don't interrupt. It's rude. Very rude. Rude. Which reminds me, Nurse Gotobed.
2: Yes, Doctor. Coming through the door.
5: Undress.
6: But, Doctor, I can't see why she should undress. It's my eyes that are bad.
5: If you can't see why she should undress, your eyes are bad. Let's have a look at them. Thank you, Nurse. Now let's have a look at your eyes. Mr. Jones, give them what they want. That's what I say. Now, what we need is a really strong light. Move over to the window, Mr. Jones. That's it. By the man trap. Good. Pass the pogo stick. Good. By the billiard table. Good. Stop. Now let's have a look. Goodness me, one is bloodshot. Isn't it bloodshot, Nurse? Is red.
2: Doctor, you're looking at a billiard ball.
5: So I am. Silly me. How remarkable. A bloodshot billiard ball. I must keep that. There's a queue in the waiting room. Now. Mr. Jones, I want to test your coordination. Stand on one leg, put the other one in the drawer, lean on my desk at an acute angle. Yes, you're 1 degree under, aren't you? Now, look at this piece of paper and hum. Hiya. Hiya. Overhead, the moon is a beaming. Here it goes. Did you hear that tune?
6: Yes, of course I did.
5: Well, if you heard a tune, your ears must be bad.
6: Doctor, it's my eyes. Doctor, my eyes are bad. It's not my ears.
5: Well, if it's not your ears, whose are they? Can't have ears. Can't have ears lying about the place. Ears should tell the truth. And now, look at this. It's a dirty postcard. Postman must have dropped it in the rain. Now, Mr. Jones, look right. Hmm? Yes, now look left.
6: Yeah.
5: Good.
6: Mm-hmm. Yeah.
5: Look right again.
6: Yeah.
5: All clear, and off you go. Quick march. Oh, nurse, wrap up this set of false teeth and give them to Mr. Jones, will you?
2: But, Doctor, he needs glasses.
5: Then he'll never notice the difference.

0: Everybody bounce.
1: Whee!
0: On a bed of nails. 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I'm happy when they bounce, bounce, bounce. 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
1: Whee!

0: And now, I'm sorry, I'll read that again. Spot the joke competition number 2. See how many of the hidden jokes you can spot in the following piece. If you do spot any jokes, write them down on a postcard and send them to Round the Horn. They want them back. So off we go with a stirring courtroom drama. The Murder of the English Language, sometimes known as the Accusative Case.
1: Are you very quickly, adverbial phrase?
2: I am.
1: Very quickly, you are accused of a splitting an infinitive. Say, how do you plead, guilty or not guilty?
2: No guilty, no guilty.
1: A double negative. How then would you explain your past imperfect?
2: I was going through an awkward phrase. There's no substantive proof. Now and then, I just call on friends for a quick imperative before lunch.
1: And is that all?
2: Well, no, there is a rather pretty feminine gender in the case. A mispronunciation who lives in Suffolk with her grandma and grandpa.
1: When was your first dative?
2: I met her at a participle. There she was. As you are supine and in a passive mood. She's superlative, absolutely blue perfect.
1: Mr. Quickly, would I be correct in this preposition that you were aiming at an unlawful conjugation with this feminine gender? I answer the interrogative. How far did you get?
2: I made a pause at her, but she declined. She said a parenthesis would object. And anyway, she's about to become a noun.
1: Was this news new to you?
2: Affirmative.
1: Thank you. What nationality is she?
2: Italic.
1: Mr. Quickly, you're in quite a predicament, I can tell you. Officer, put him in brackets. You are also accused of immoral earnings from prose. And even worse, evasion of syntax. And now, the sentence. Off!

0: classic yarn of the South Seas and tropic climes, the tale of a man cast away on a desert island. We present the story of Robinson Prunestone. Robinson Prunestone was the poor son of rich parents. He had but little schooling, but his parents saw to his education.
1: Robinson?
2: Yes, Daddy.
1: Your mother and I have been having a talk.
2: That's right, dear.
1: Yes, dear. We decided that it's time you and I had a little chat about the facts of life.
2: Do you understand, dear?
3: Yes.
1: Good. Now tell us, where did you come from?
0: But as Robinson grew up, he began to have strange yearnings, an inexplicable restlessness of the soul.
2: What's the matter, dear?
1: I don't know, Mother, but I just feel that I'd like to go out and see the world.
2: Oh, no. The world's a wicked place, a very wicked place, my dear. You're much better off at home here with us.
1: Oh, I suppose so.
2: That's a good boy. Now, come along. It's time to change your nappy.
0: But still, his yearnings grew until one day he packed up his belongings and ran away to sea. His parents missed him.
1: Miss!
0: And so Robinson Prunestone set off on his first sea voyage, little knowing what was in store for him, as we can see from his diary.
4: August the 28th, aboard the clipper Saucy Aardvark. We are 3 days out of port, and the sherry's getting a bit low, too. However, I fear that we're heading for trouble. A short while ago, there was a knock at my door, and the captain came in. Oh, here he is again.
5: Mr. Prunestone, you must prepare yourself for a shock.
4: I'm ready.
5: Right. Boom! Oh! But I must also tell you something about the weather. It's going to be pretty filthy.
4: That's all right. I'm broad-minded. At that moment, the storm burst. Suddenly, a great cry rent the air.
6: Come in, number 17, your time's up. And the pumps, all hands to the pumps.
4: For what seemed like hours, actually it was days, the crew worked furiously at the pumps, yet still the ship sank lower and lower.
5: You idiots, you're supposed to be pumping the water out.
1: Sorry.
4: But it was too late. The ship began to founder.
5: Founder. I didn't know you'd lost her.
4: Before I knew what had happened, the crew had deserted me. I jumped into the water and followed the lifeboats, but soon they were out of sight, and I swam aimlessly till morning. August the 29th. I dragged myself from the sea onto a beach and climbed a tree for safety. And wanting to sleep, I lay out along a branch and soon dropped off. August the 30th. I awoke to find that I had turned a deep purple color overnight. Then it struck me. I was marooned.
7: That was an experimental color joke. However, those of you who are receiving this program in black and white only are still obliged by law to laugh. Radio detector bands are out in force, and if they catch anyone not laughing, they'll drag you out in the street and hit you on the nose at this week's Radio Times. Available from your local news agent, price 8 pence.
4: August the 31st. My second day on the island. Got up this morning and built myself a house. It will suit my needs for now, but I still have to sleep out in the open while the bedroom's being papered. September the 1st. I sadly miss human company, for I have not seen a soul since the shipwreck, except for the charming Swiss family next door. However, I caught a parrot this morning, literary joke there, and I'm teaching him to speak. Pretty Poll, who's a cheeky thing then? Cheeky Poll, come on, say something, come on, Pretty Poll.
8: Oh, do shut up, you stupid little mare.
4: September the 2nd, parrot stew for breakfast. I've decided that I need a table and chair. Swam out to the wreck of the Saucy Aardvark, which lies just offshore, and brought back the necessary wood to make the table and chair. September the 3rd, swam out to ship and brought back a saw.

0: offshore and brought back the necessary wood to make the table and chair. September the 3rd, swam out to ship and brought back a saw. September the 4th, swam out to ship and brought back hammer and nails. September the 5th, a sudden thought struck me. Swam out to ship and brought back a table and chair. September the 7th, an amazing discovery. Today I found a human footprint in the sand. What a shock it gave me. I never knew there was any sand on this island. I decided to explore. At one end of the beach, I discovered a little cove.
1: Hello.
0: Hello, little cove. Who are you?
1: I'm Friday, ducky.
0: Really? What are you the rest of the week?
1: No. No, it's my name, cheeky cat.
0: Man, Friday. What a funny name.
1: Well, it's better than Mrs. Thursday.
0: September the 8th. Man Friday has come to work for me, and he's an absolute treasure. Before he arrived, I had no way of making myself clothes or lighting a fire. But Friday can just sit down with a pile of dead leaves, rub two sticks together, and make a pair of trousers.
1: Mr. Prunestone, ducky, just look at the lovely pair of trousers I've just made for you from the skin of a goat turned inside out.
0: Oh, let me try them on. Ah! You might have taken the horns out.
1: Well, I was only trying to please, if that's all.
0: September the 9th.
1: Mr. Prunestone, somebody's washed up on the beach.
0: Well, let's go and help with the drying up. Look, Friday, a woman. A real woman. Oh, 6 months without seeing a woman. Oh, speak to me, you gorgeous creature.
2: Here, you've forgotten a lot in 6 months, haven't you?
0: No, ma'am, you're not a woman.
2: No, sir, I'm Grimbling. But here comes Miss Primula wittering again.
3: I say hello, everybody.
0: How did he get here?
2: We were shipwrecked, sir.
3: Oh, it was simply frightful.
2: Awful.
0: What happened to your ship?
2: It ran aground, sire, over there.
0: And sure enough, where he pointed, we could see a terrible wreck.
3: Escape.
4: I floated ashore on an enormous chest.
0: So I can see. Why don't you all come back? Why don't you all come back to my humble dwelling for food and rest? While our guests made themselves comfortable, I sent Friday out hunting and he brought back an old goat.
5: Good evening. How do you do?
0: What are you doing here?
5: I have come to warn you,
3: Warn us of what?
5: And a good evening to you, young man. But there is deadly fairy Ariel here. You must leave at one, as soon as possible. Good evening.
3: What is the danger?
5: There are cannibals here. Cannibals, you see. Here.
0: 1,000 thanks, old man, for giving us the warning.
5: No, thank you. I never touch them. Listen.
0: That's a bad sign.
3: Listen, I'm sure there's somebody moving about outside the hut. Oh, dear. Do you think it's...
6: Hello, anyone at home?
0: Anyone at home? Who's there?
6: It's only us, Cannibal.
0: Only us, Cannibal.
6: We were just wondering if you were free for supper.
0: Free for supper? Go away.
6: Why? That's no way to talk.
0: No way to talk.
6: Why, that's no way to talk.
0: What is it?
6: That isn't.
0: Isn't it?
6: Of course it isn't stupid.
0: Of course it isn't stupid.
6: Who's stupid?
0: Who's stupid?
6: You're stupid.
0: Am I?
6: Shut up.
0: Shut up.
6: Boy.
0: Open this door.
6: Open this door.
0: No.
6: No.
0: Oh. Go away.
6: Oh, all right.
0: All right.
3: Oh, Robinson. They've gone.
0: Don't be too sure. It may be some sort of a trap.
6: No, it isn't.
0: No, it isn't. Then we are safe.
3: Hooray! Hooray!
0: Gleefully, we rushed outside. Yes, it was a trap. We were tied up and taken to the cannibals' village. But in the confusion, Lady Constance managed to escape secretly.
4: Oh! Oh, I'm escaping secretly, everyone.

0: Look over there. A huge cauldron steaming over a fire. And there, standing beside it, a weird, evil-looking figure.
1: Well, tonight's special recipe. Is broiled castaway with coconut puree. First of all, heat the water, then add one castaway. Now you add the other ingredients.
0: Stop! Stop! You're making a big mistake. That's far too much salt.
2: Stop! Go no further.
3: Lady Constance has disguised herself as the spirit of the forest by donning a hideous mask.
4: No doubt she plans to frighten the superstitious cannibals away in disguise.
3: What a ripping wheeze.
2: This wickedness instantly. I forbid it. I am the spirit of the forest. Oh, the spirit of the forest!
5: Are you that shitty mask?
6: Yeah, take it off!
2: Oh, very well, there!
3: And so Lady Constance frightened off the cannibals, and we all stayed on the island for several months. But at last, we were picked up by pirates.
7: Belay there! What are we doing tonight, sweetie?
3: And so, we reached home safely. But I bought myself an old ice cream van and returned to the island where I started a Meals on Wheels service for the ex-cannibals. Yeah. And you can probably guess what they all said when I arrived with their meals in my ice cream van.
8: Yes, I think we can guess.

0: well, there it is. The end of another I'm Sorry I Read That Again. Wake up! The script this week, or this week's script, was written by Simon Brett, Rolian Baker, Graham Gardner, and Joe Kendall. The song was by Bilotti, the music by Dave Lee, and the arrangements by Leon Cohen. The show was brought to you through Thick and Thin, David Hatch and Peter Titheridge. Work it out while John Otto Cleese minces to the mic, his brother, to say in his own self-satisfied, money-grubbing voice,
1: "Oh, no, it's I'm Sorry, I'll Read That Again, Daddy, again."
2: And it's true, and I

31 and a half, 32, 33, 35, 40, and 10 is 50, and 50 is a pound. 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

0: We present Arthur Lowe, John LeMessurier, and Clive Dunn in Dad's Army. Episode 20, Sons of the Sea, featuring John Lorry, Arnold Ridley, and Ian Lavender. Here is the news, and this is John Snagg reading it. As the lights flicker out all over Europe, and whole nations tremble in the shadow of the swastika, here in this green and pleasant land, our grateful thanks go out to that fearless band, the men of Britain's Home Guard, whose constant vigilance keeps the home fires burning bright. It is a morning early in 1941, and in his office at Swallows Bank, Warmington-on-Sea, the manager, Mr. Mannering, also commander of the local Home Guard platoon, is engaged in earnest conversation with the customer.
1: Well, Mr. Mannering, I'm afraid it looks as if you've been left holding the baby.
2: It does indeed, Mr. Maxwell. You don't mind if I set up this Lewis gun while we're talking to you?
1: Not at all.
2: It's my first job every morning, you see. I set it up here in the window just in case of a sudden attack, you know.
1: Quite.
2: I can cover from here the whole of the High Street from Stead and Simpson's to Timothy White's.
1: Really? Mm. Now, to return to the problem of the...
2: Dear. Just a moment, Mr. Maxwell. Mike! Tell Carter Patterson to remove their van. Their horse is blocking my line of fire. Sorry about that. You were saying, Mr. Maxwell.
1: Yes. It's about the late Mr. Johnson. As you know, he had no relatives, and the only possessions he had in the world were the clothes he stood up in and his boat, the Naughty Jane. It'll have to be sold, of course, but it may not be easy. After all, not many people will want to buy a boat in wartime.
2: Come in.
3: Oh, good morning, sir.
2: Good morning, Wilson. You know Mr. Maxwell?
3: Oh, yes, of course I do, sir. How do you do, Mr. Maxwell?
1: Oh, Wilson.
2: I'm afraid we've got a bit of a problem here, Wilson. Mm-hmm. We're discussing Mr. Johnson's affairs. As you know, he died last week. Unfortunately, his account was overdrawn to the extent of £32, 12 and fivepence.
3: Oh, good heavens. Well, that's very awkward, sir.
2: Yes. Yeah. And the only thing he left of any value was Naughty Jane. And we're trying to think of a way to raise some money with her.
3: Oh. Well, do you think that's quite legal, sir?
1: After all, she's getting a bit old now. There's still plenty of life in her. I don't think we ought to forget that she did give the town a lot of pleasure before the war.
3: I say, isn't that going a bit far?
1: Of course, she's been neglected a bit lately. After all, Mr. Johnson was 88 when he died. So he hasn't had the energy to use her as much as you would have liked recently.
2: Mind you, if things were normal, we could put her to work to bring some money in. Of course, that's not allowed in wartime.
3: Whatever would the vicar say?
2: The vicar? What are you talking about?
3: Well, I'm awfully sorry, sir, but I can't quite follow all of this. Who is this lady of dubious virtue?
2: Mr. Johnson's boat, Wilson, the Naughty Jane. Oh. He used to run pleasure trips with it round the lighthouse before the war.
3: Oh, I see. Well, that is a relief, sir.
1: Well, I'll be off now, Mr. Mannering. I'll leave you my account just in case you do manage to sell the boat and there's any money left over after paying off the overdraft. Well, good day, gentlemen.
2: Good day, Mr. Maxwell. Bye.
3: Shall I put an advert in the Warmington Gazette?
2: Yes, good idea, Wilson. Here are the particulars of the boat. Rowing boat. 15 feet long, fitted with 4 oars, seaworthy.
3: Well, that's not much good, sir. I mean, there's a war on, and you can't row about on the sea in wartime.
2: The boat isn't on the sea, Wilson. It's kept on the river about a mile upstream. If people want to see it, they can. Wait a minute. I've got an idea.
3: Oh, Lord, have you?
2: River patrols.
3: I beg your pardon, sir?
2: River patrols. Half a dozen determined men, armed to the teeth, and that boat could cause havoc if the Nazis got a foothold. Swift, silent patrols, striking at the enemy where it hurts most, then disappearing into the night, cutting through the water, silent, deadly, not a sound. Muffled oars, of course. Yes.
3: Muffled oars, sir?
2: Yes. That's how General Wolfe kept at Quebec Row. Rode up the St. Lawrence River with muffled oars. Showed those damn froggies a thing or two.
3: What exactly are muffled oars, sir?
2: Oh, I don't quite know, but we'll have to ask somebody.
3: Yeah, but look, sir, we're already on patrol 5 nights a week. The Novelty Rock Emporium to Godfrey's Cottage, the gasworks, the telephone exchange, the railway bridge, mobile patrols in Jones's van. I mean, it really is getting too much.
2: Do I detect a slight lack of enthusiasm in your voice, Wilson?
3: Well, no, sir, but we really must get some rest, sir.
2: I realize that. I just want to try it, that's all. Now, it's Friday today, and the next Home Guard parade is on Sunday morning. We could try it out tomorrow. I tell you what, we'll have a rehearsal tomorrow afternoon in the church hall.
3: We'll never get a boat in there, sir.
2: Not a real boat. A to make a mock-up of one.
3: Oh, I see, yes, yes.
2: All you need is 3 or 4 chairs,
3: mm-hmm.
2: 2 aside, facing inwards for the oarsman, and something to represent the rear end of the boat.
3: Oh, yes. The stern, sir.
2: Hmm?
3: The stern.
2: Yes, yes, I suppose you could call it that. But, then he wants something for the
3: sharp end, sir.
2: Good afternoon, men. Thank you for coming.
4: Thank you.
2: And I'd like to propose a vote of thanks to Sergeant Wilson for this excellent mock-up of a boat. She has a great deal of imagination.
3: I learned it from my nanny in the nursery.
2: Oh, did you? Now, this afternoon, I want to work out some sort of drill, so that when we get on the river, we know what we're doing. Might be people watching. Don't want to make fools of ourselves in public, do we?
4: We don't want to. How can we help it with him in charge?
2: You say something, Fraser.
4: No, not a word, sir, not a word.
2: Now, believe it or not, this time yesterday, I knew nothing whatsoever about boats. I was a nautical virgin. And I knew there was only one person who could help me, Miss Beckwith. So I went round to see her, and she gave me a little book called How to Handle Your Oars. This booklet is issued to the Sea Scouts. I sat up most of the night swatting it up, and I think I can safely say that I've grasped the main points of handling a boat. However, if I do go wrong, I'm sure Fraser will put me right.
4: Oh, I shall have a lot.
2: Thank you, Fraser. I'll just go over the various sections of the boat for you. Now, the front, or bow...
4: Bow.
2: Bow, yes, yes. ...is represented by this pile of hassocks. Is that right, Wilson?
3: Yes, that's right, sir.
2: Yes. The 4 chairs, 2 aside facing inwards, are for the oarsman. And here, at the back of the boat...
4: The stern.
2: Yes, thank you, Fraser. The stern. This is represented by this harmonium. Now, Wilson, you go and take up your position in the bows.
3: You mean on the hassocks?
2: Yes, forward.
4: Forward.
2: I beg your pardon?
4: The word is forward.
2: Oh, thank you, Fraser, yes. Forward. Must get these things right. Now, Private Fraser will be steering the boat, and he'll be the coxswain.
4: Coxswain?
2: Yes, coxswain. Thank you. Now,